0: time, which is probably somewhat comforting, but it would be a heck of a lot easier if they could start a lot better. And the start of the second half in Game 3 really got them in trouble because it completely turned around the game and energized the San Antonio Spurs. The other thing that happened in Game 3 that didn't happen in the first two games, the Knicks had more turnovers than San Antonio, which was bad enough, but points off turnovers was 21-7, plus 14 for the San Antonio Spurs. The Knicks obviously have to take better care of the ball.
1: Well, how this game is officiated tonight will certainly be of great interest to me. I want to get your thoughts on it because it's been a physical series. We know that. Knicks on Wemby, Spurs on Brunson, all the off-ball holding as well.
2: Go back historically, and it's true of this San Antonio Spurs team under Pop and under Mitch. This is a San Antonio team that plays great defense but doesn't put their opponent on the free throw line, and New York was not a high free throw attempt. To me, it's a non-story.
0: Agreed. I just think that, you know, the Knicks foul a lot. They were 19th in the regular season out of 30 teams in fouls committed. These teams are both very physical. The Knicks have a tendency to foul more. It's not an accident that in all three games, the Spurs have shot more free throws than the Knicks. That's pretty much the way it is when these two teams compete. I think with the group that we have tonight, officiating Zach Zarba, Courtney Kirkland, and James Williams, they tend to let the teams play. It's going to be interesting to see if the teams can adjust or the referees are going to have to blow the whistle more, which unfortunately will mean more free throws.
1: Speaking of officiating, yesterday we got word no flagrant foul will be assigned to Victor Wembanyama on a no call in the first quarter of Game 3. George Sedano, fourth member of our crew, has more.
3: Yeah, Castee, Monty McCutcheon, the head of officiating for the NBA, was on NBA Today yesterday with Malika Andrews and discussed that particular play where he pushed Jalen Brunson's head down. The officials missed that. He did say that should have been called the foul. You mentioned that it was not called a flagrant foul. And here's the interesting part of this. A player can get up to three flagrant fouls in the postseason. On the fourth, he is suspended for a game. Currently, Victor Wembanyama has two, so the one that they did not give him or assess him yesterday after reviewing the film is a pretty big deal, Kestis.
1: George, at least one New York City tabloid tried to paint Wemby as the villain here. The New York Post front page put out the wanted-style poster on the cover. The headline read, "For Crimes Against the Knicks." Well, Victor got booed lustily as he came onto the floor for his normal workout just a little while ago. We're getting set for Game 4 of the NBA Finals here at Madison Square Garden. Can't wait to bring it to you. First back to Jim Bass, Will and Corey Alexander in NBA Countdown.
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1: Here's Castle, front court, Spurs up two, drives to the right, finds Champagne at the top, his three's on the way, and he buries it. Julian Champagne with a triple. Champagne's got the last eight.
6: He's got such an amazing story. You know, he got cut in the NBA a few years back. He's had tough moments, and he keeps pushing, and now he's NBA Finals.
1: 47-46, Spurs the lead in the ball, pass to the corner, Champagne tries another three, makes another one. The New York native has four triples against the Knicks.
6: Julian has been phenomenal. He's had games where he's missed shots and he's had double-digit rebounds. He's been an absolute unsung hero.
4: Julian Champagne hit three threes in Game 3, which gave him 56 triples in these playoffs, passing our own Danny Green from 2013 for the most in a single postseason by a Spurs player. Since going 0-5 from beyond the arc in Game 4 against OKC, he's averaging nearly 15 a game, 48% shooting, including 22 of 46 from beyond that arc. He also likes playing at his old college home of Madison Square Garden. The former St. John star with our PJ Carlissimo and George Sedano.
7: Champagne for three is good. Julian Champagne drains it from the right side, and St. John's goes ahead 56-41.
6: Julian, what's it like, Staten Island, Bishop Laughlin, St. John's? You've played in this building before, but never when the stakes were quite this high. I don't know. Maybe you and I would think a Big East championship's a bit more important. But what was it like coming home? How much did you look forward to it, and how was it?
8: It was pretty cool, honestly and truly. Just first initial reactions, welcome to the court. It was like, whoa, this is what it's all about, you know. So It's been pretty cool so far. I can't complain. Obviously, the dub definitely helps, but it's been fun.
7: Back to Jules. Jules, left wing, three on the way. Yes, sir! Here's the franchise's new leader in made three-pointers. 10 of them. 33, a new career high for Julian Champagne.
6: Talk about your journey. Go big picture with me for a second. You come out of St. John's. You go undrafted. You make the decision to leave. You go undrafted. You bounce around. You play G League a couple different places. You settle in San Antonio, and even that, a little up and down. And now back-to-back, you've played 82 games. You're a starter. You're a main rotation player on one of the best teams in the league. You got a chance to win an NBA championship. How's that journey been?
8: It's been good. It's been a lot of ups and downs, a lot of good days, a lot of bad days. But I guess that's just how it goes. Obviously, I got cut from Philadelphia in 23, played in the G League for a little bit, and then San Antonio ended up picking me up on a two-way. And I owe everything to them, honestly and truly. They gave me a shot when no one else did. So that's kind of just what it was. I took my run from there.
6: How different is San Antonio now? You've been there 3 years. I mean, how has it changed? Not just with Wemby coming in, but I mean the changes you went through with Pop, with Mitch, the team. How's that journey been over kind of three distinctly different years?
8: It's been cool. I mean, it's been a little different every year. Obviously, my first year, Coach Pop was there. My second year, Coach Pop was there, and then Mitch takes over. But overall, it's been pretty cool. I think the team did a really good job of just making it super seamless, keeping the same principles intact, no matter who's coaching or whatnot. But yeah, they've done a great job.
2: And there's one man on the New York Knicks. They call him Captain Clutch. And he's the one guy you want on your side coming down the stretch of a ball game like this.
1: Jalen Brunson, who's back on the floor. Brunson with it. Harassed by Castle. Spins to the lane. Left-hand float. Yes! Captain Clutch getting them started.
9: How is it defensively against Brunson as opposed to maybe some of the other guys you've faced before?
8: I mean, Brunson's a little smaller. He's also a little craftier. So he gets to his spots. He plays the angles really well. So it's a little more difficult guarding guys like that. But I think that obviously we have Steph, who's a great on-ball defender. The big fella's back there, so that makes everything a little easier.
4: Back with Corey Alexander. Corey, we've spoken about how the Knicks are awfully tough when they get contributions from the Shamits, McBrides, Robinsons. For the Spurs, how much does the floor open up, either for dribble penetration for the guards or roaming the paint for Wemby, when a player like Julian Champagne is hitting trays at such a consistent rate?
10: It's tremendous because as a defense, you are fearful of helping. And you need help whenever you're playing against Wemby. But when you've got Julian Champagne knocking down threes, similar to game one where he made five in the first half, it just opens up the offense for not just Wemby, but for Castle to be able to get to the rim, Dylan Harper as well. So they need a guy like Champagne to step up and shoot the basketball, especially when you consider that the backcourt of Fox and Harper have struggled. Mm-hmm. I believe a combined 4 of 26 from beyond the three-point arc in this series.
4: Coming up next on NBA Countdown, presented by SoFi, we spotlight the Knicks' Swiss Army knife. His name is Josh Hart. 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
2: Emotions running high, so the Josh Hart play. A screen by Wembanyama made Jalen Brunson very angry. Knicks are running hot, so they're going to get a free throw here off to Josh Hart, but it's something for us to be mindful of because Jalen Brunson got in the face of Victor Wembanyama and pointed at him.
16: We can all agree that a foul was missed on that play.
17: Right.
16: We have a big part of our job is to on-ball, off-ball exchanges between referees. Mm-hmm. We did a poor job of that here where we got two people on-ball and we don't see the screening action. And if we break down in our fundamentals in even the smallest amount, we have the opportunity to miss a clear foul as we missed here.
17: Maybe New York's newest villain. Is that kind of the ultimate compliment?
18: I guess I'm nowhere near Trae Young level, though.
19: I don't think it's a villain role. If you get hit, you hit back. That's life, you know. If life hits you, you need to figure out a way to get on your feet and hit it back. Vic's, every time he rolls, he gets tagged. He gets hit. If he's trying to go set a screen, if he's trying to box out, whatever it may be, he's getting grabbed, he's getting held. It would be crazy for him to think that he's going to get open by not hitting somebody.
4: Well, Wemby the villain after the altercation with Brunson in Game 3. That was Monty McCutcheon, by the way, chiming in on no flagrant for the Spurs big man. But here's something to focus on. In the wins this postseason, Mikal Bridges is putting up nearly 16 points a game on 62% shooting. In the Knicks' three losses, he's been at 4 points a game, 22% from the floor. Back with Corey Alexander. And Corey, this New York team is much more than Brunson and Cat. And I thought Mike Brown was in a tough spot in Game 3 because Bridges was off from the field. But players he generally turns to take Mikal's minutes, like Shamet and McBride, were also off, 1 of 10 combined. So it's easy to say they have to be better collectively. But how tough is that when San Antonio is so committed as a team defensively?
10: Well, in San Antonio, what they're doing is they're forcing Jalen Brunson to play one-on-one. When you look at Jalen Brunson averaging 27 field goal attempts per game in this series, a lot of it has to do with the fact that he's playing against single coverage. So, therefore, the open opportunities for Mikal Bridges, for Josh Hart, for OG Anunoby, for Landry Shamet, et cetera, they don't exist because the Spurs aren't in much help, and the floor is not spaced to be able to get those guys opportunities. So one of the things I think that Mike Brown will make the switch is get Jalen off the basketball, allow him to play off the ball, and Cat go back to being more of a facilitator so he can spread the basketball around the floor equally. I believe that will be the adjustment we see from Mike Brown in Game 4.
4: It makes a lot of sense. The first two games of the series, Josh Hart barely scored, but he impacted the Knicks' two wins in every other way. In Game 3, he was 4 of 7 from beyond the arc. Knicks coach Mike Brown on his X factor.
20: Every team that I've been a part of that has gone to the finals, and especially that has won it, has an X factor, a wild card, and that's somebody that plays off of their emotions, but it's usually at one speed. And most of the times you love it, and sometimes you may pull your hair out of your head if you have it. And that person was Josh. You know, back in San Antonio, it was Steven Jackson. In Golden State, it was Draymond Green. Here, it's Josh.
4: Yeah, Hart had 16 points, 9 rebounds, 5 assists in that third game. Another example of how he influences games in so many ways. He also knows New York will have to meet San Antonio's physicality tonight. The Hart of the Knicks with our PJ Carlissimo and George Sedano.
21: Josh, let's reflect back real quick on Game 3. What was different in that game, and how can you guys adjust here moving forward for Game 4?
22: I think that our physicality, attention to detail, should have been sharper. You know, we let them control our paint, get in our paint, you know, almost at will. you know, Wemby getting lobs, you know, off pick and roll, stuff like that. So we have to have a better attention to detail and focus going into game four, you know, which I think we'll do.
1: Zoji Anunoby dribbles, gets by Vassell, got fouled by Cornette. Layup attempt not good, ended up on the deck and to the line. Go the Knicks.
6: I know we're only three games in, but based on those three, is this series more physical than maybe any other one you've been involved in, or not really? It's kind of business as usual.
22: I mean, kind of business as usual. But shot 10 free throws the last two second half, so it can't be that physical. So it's business as usual, and I'm sure game four is going to be even more physical.
6: Your game has always been based to a large extent on how many different things you do. You bring a lot more things to the table than an average player. I mean, some guys take care of the ball and maybe do a little bit of this and don't play D or whatever the hell. You're kind of across the board. I mean, how can you change that much from game to game?
22: I think it's just the type of player I am, the talent I am. You know, some people's talent is to go score the ball. Some people's talent is to rebound the ball, defend. You know, I just feel like I can do a little bit of everything, a jack of all trades.
1: Brunson with it. Nice ball fake on Castle. Still sends it outside Hart. Wide open three attempt. Drills another one. How about three triples for Josh Hart?
2: Wow, big time cuts. They are not in his zip code, and Josh is saying, I'm here for it.
6: Made 100 threes this year. You shot over 40%. What went into that, and how conscious a decision was it when the summer began to come back in some ways a little bit different offensive player?
22: The summer was weird because I had to do, you know, some hand surgeries and stuff like that, so I missed a lot of the summer in terms of getting those reps that I really wanted to. You know, fortunately, as soon as Mike got hired, that was one of the first conversations. Was like, we needed, you know, let's bring in a shooting coach to do something that I can work with every single day. And we got Peter Patton, who's been great, great for my development and the confidence. So I'm looking to forward to having a full offseason, so to say, you know, this summer.
1: Here's Brunson. Brunson driving in traffic, left hand hits again. Jalen Brunson taking over in the fourth quarter.
21: Your relationship with Jalen is unique, as everyone knows, and you guys go way back. So you know how hard he is on himself. Even after game two, when we interviewed him, you guys had just won. He was lamenting missing the free throw, et cetera, et cetera. He's having some times here where he's scuffling a little bit. How do you guys make things easier for him?
22: I think probably, especially, you know, in game three, kind of getting him off the ball a little bit and taking some of that pressure off him, taking some of that, you know, that beating that he's getting picked up 94 feet kind of, you know, off his plate. And whether that's playing through Cat or Kel, OG, someone like that. I think we can do that. I think we can be better defensively in terms of getting stops, getting out and running, and, you know, finding him, you know, in transition when he's open. And then lastly is crashing offensive glass. You know, I'm sure you guys have watched thousands upon thousands of NBA games. And you know, sometimes your best, most open looks are off of offensive rebound. And, you know, so those are three things that we can do to help him be in a good rhythm and kind of take some of that wear and tear off of him.
0: You like our Mike Martino incorporating that Hart music in the backdrop there. The Knicks haven't lost consecutive games in Madison Square Garden since February. Keeping an eye on the start after the Spurs outscored them 33-22 in the first of Game 3. Part of the reason why a stronger start is important for New York, it brings the MSG crowd into the game. I get, Corey Alexander, that many players like Jalen Brunson allow the game to come to them. It's part of the reason why he's so lethal in clutch time. But how difficult is that balancing act for players of not forcing it versus being too passive when the game tips off?
10: Well, Jalen Brunson has that trait that great point guards have. When you think about Russell Westbrook, if you think about Chris Paul, the greats that have played this game, and it's that they're stubborn. And what they don't want is for anyone to be able to take the basketball out of their hands, even their own coaches. This may be the best thing for their team. I believe Jalen Brunson will allow Mike Brown to take the ball out of his hands some to alleviate that 94-foot pressure throughout the game to allow him to be fresher on the offensive end. But when you think about how stubborn guys can be, Jalen wants to show that he can beat that pressure and still be an efficient scorer in this game.
4: Yeah, we talked about the start. Brunson, 7.9 fourth quarter points in his playoff career with the Knicks, most by any player with one team past 30 years. So he is a finisher. Coming up next on NBA Countdown, presented by SoFi, Stephon Castle on being poised, while his coach Mitch Johnson on being ready for an early New York counterpunch. That's next. 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
8: Hey, it's Evan Cohen. Coming up Thursday, the Knicks lead the Spurs 2-1. But is tonight a must-win for New York? 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
10: The San Antonio Spurs come to Madison Square Garden and knock off the Knicks 115-111. San Antonio down 2-1 in the NBA Finals.
11: I wonder, with a team as young as yours, it wouldn't have been crazy if they let go of the rope in Game 3. What has your sense been of their belief? You know, after Game 1, Vic says, "I'm not worried in the slightest." After Game 2, the second the game's over, he's encouraging his teammates, and it just seems like the belief didn't waver. What have you seen there, and how have you tried to impact that aspect?
12: I mean, we've played over 100 games now, so what I've seen is we knew that the belief was going to be there. That doesn't mean you're going to win a game or lose a game just because you believe or not. There's a lot of things that go into it, but we've just been honest all year. So every time we keep getting asked about, do we believe, are we confident, can we do this? We do. That doesn't mean we always play our best, and it doesn't mean that we don't make mistakes. It doesn't mean we don't lose games, but we believe in what we put into this deal and each other and how we go about it and how we operate and how we're going to respond. And I understand the discourse around it, but that's not an age thing or an experience thing. That's a makeup and a personality thing.
13: Jim Basquiat back on NBA Countdown, presented by SoFi, taking you to Game 4 of the NBA Finals. Spurs, Knicks, New York up 2-1. They do it tonight from Madison Square Garden. You heard Mitch Johnson talk. Like, so many teams are looking for those players that can perform in the big spots as the draft is coming near. Winners.

0: They're trying to find winners. Well, Jalen Brunson's one of those players, but 4.3 assists per game, 4.3 turnovers per game this series. Lowest field goal percentage at 37 on 75-plus shot attempts through the first three games of the finals since 1957. Most turnovers, 13 in any three-game span of his career in the playoffs. A big reason behind those numbers is the defense of Stephon Castle, who knows all about playing at MSG, having played at UConn. He also knows about the importance of poise in the moment.
1: I mean, coming into environments like this, I mean, it's something you can't shy away from, especially with the, you know, goals and aspirations that we have for our season. You know, we knew that it was a must-win game. So, I mean, yeah, just focus on the things that matter throughout the game and not really paying too close attention to the crowd. I mean, they're going to be there regardless, especially cheering on their team. So, I mean, you should want to play in those kind of environments. I feel like that's when we play at our best.
0: All right, Corey Alexander. It's interesting because even after losing game two, Castle and company were showing the utmost confidence. I remember you telling me a good sign was when Wemby missed the game winner, how he slapped high fives with De'Aaron Fox. In terms of their makeup, what strikes you about how they've stayed confident even in the midst of failure?
2: Well, one of the things you're talking about, a number of confident young men, is simply because they put in the work in. And it's cliche, but you hear NBA players say all the time, I trust the work. Well, they've absolutely worked. And you think about six of the nine true rotation players for the Spurs were drafted by the Spurs. So you've got to give their development a lot of credit. Mm-hmm. And Mitch Johnson gets a lot of that credit as well because he was in the development side until about a year and a half ago. So this Spurs group is confident in the work that they put in. And another thing, when you mentioned Stephon Castle, even though he's from Atlanta, his father, Stacy, who graduated from Oak Hill Academy a year after me, is from Far Rockaway. He's playing at home as well. So he has a little more incentive by playing in the Garden.
0: There you go. He and Champagne, by the way. Spurs can become the first team ever to win the NBA Finals after losing the first two at home. They improved to 12-2 when they score 110-plus points in these playoffs compared to 1-6 when they're under that figure, looking to become the fourth team since 2000 to tie the NBA Finals after trailing 2-0. Their coach, Mitch Johnson, with our P.J. Carlissimo and Doris Burke.
3: Jim, thank you so much. With Mitch Johnson prior to Game 4. Listen, I know you got more to your brand of basketball, but is there any room here for you to appreciate that a group of 25-year-olds walked into Madison Square Garden under duress of the circumstance and one of the unique places to play in the world and comported themselves the way they did?
4: For sure. I believe that there's room to feel a level of satisfaction from it and also understand that there's a lot more to be done and a job that's unfinished and also something that I expected them to do.
5: Dealer's choice. You want to talk about assists or you want to talk about turnovers? Which was better? Did one make you happier than the other?
4: I think what made me the most happy in that regard was just I thought we had a really appropriate level of attack. What I mean by that is I thought our guys were really aggressive. I thought they were trying to touch the paint and bend the defense. And I thought when they had reads, they did a really good job of just being decisive. And I think when we've done that, we have guys that can score for themselves. They can get shots for their teammates. They can play in crowds and then get rid of the ball appropriately when they make the early pass and the right play. And I thought we did that at a high level.
5: You took care of the ball exceptionally well. For the entire game, particularly in the fourth quarter. You scared me a little bit in the first quarter with finishing quarters. I said, uh-oh, here we go again, because you had played so well for the majority of the first half, and then the margins got you toward the end. What was the message, if anything, at halftime? Just, we've got to do it better, because you did it significantly better in the second half.
4: Yeah, we've done a great job all year and throughout the playoffs of making winning plays and putting ourselves in positions to win. I think one thing that we have to continue to get better at is minimize putting ourselves in situations to lose. And those can be two different buckets and two different perspectives. And I think we have at times allowed ourselves to just not be quite sharp enough or understand. It may not be an egregious mistake, but how when you watch a game in chronological order, how 5, 6, 7 plays can play out. And during that stretch, you go from being up 2 and then you're down 7 at halftime. And it doesn't have to be something egregious every time, but the way that it unfolds, it's very connected. And so some of that stuff in terms of, you know, putting yourself in more spots to lose is just trying to minimize that.
5: He's probably one of, if not the biggest wide receiver in the history of football, but you got that wide receiver behind the defense a bunch of times, particularly early last night. Victor Wembanyama had the ball more at the rim than he has in the first two games.
4: Yeah, he's got to continue to roll and run and trust that if he doesn't get it on the initial roll or run, he still is, as you said, a receiver that's an option. And a primary option a lot. And our guys with the basketball in their hands or the quarterbacks got to know that they got to throw it. And so when he does do that, it puts the defense in a tough spot because if they front him, you can throw it to a spot that he can only get it. And if they don't front him, then if he gets deep enough, he should be able to bury him and be right around the basket with the direct pass. So if we can continue to play out of that situation, it's beneficial for us.
3: Mitch, more than any opponent that they faced to this point, you have forced New York into a ton of late clock situations. They've hit some, but how impactful is it that your defense is holding them into those positions?
4: Yeah, I think it's multifaceted because that means we're keeping them out of transition. That means we're making them play to their second or third or fourth, reads or options during a possession. And it sets you up then where they got to make tough shots against the clock, or that means you got to close out by securing the possession and getting the rebound. So if we can continue to do that and sustain that, then again, that's something that's going to put ourselves in a position to be successful over time.
3: Thank you, as always, for your time. Jim, back to you in the studio.
0: All right, Doris, thanks so much. You know, we talked about how dominant the Knicks were in this playoff run coming into the finals. The Spurs have held a lead within the final 2 minutes of all three games in this series. Corey Alexander, if San Antonio wins, it would mark the first time in finals history the road team has won each of the first four games. As you look at keys or a key to finding a winner for tonight's game four, what are you focused on?
2: San Antonio has to continue to distribute the basketball. 28 assists on 39 field goals in game three got them a win. They didn't turn the basketball over, only 8 turnovers throughout the game. That's the way they have to operate on the offensive end of the floor. For the Knicks, they have to establish Cat. Cat was a monster in the first 6 quarters of this series. Has not been so in the last 6 quarters. They're going to need Game 1 Cat to be successful tonight.
0: Yeah, it's funny because Wemby, the other big, was the focus of your attention in Game 3. Tonight, it is Cat. Corey Alexander will be with us again at halftime. Speaking of, don't forget to log on to @NBA on ESPN Radio on X to vote in the AutoZone In the Zone poll question. Who is going to get in the zone for tonight's Game 4? Victor Wembanyama, Stephon Castle, Jalen Brunson, Carl Anthony Towns, your choices. 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Coming up next on NBA Countdown, presented by SoFi. It's a pivotal game four, one that can tilt the series. Tip off for the Knicks and Spurs from Madison Square Garden is next. 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
9: You know, they were down 2-0. I knew they were going to come out with a sense of urgency and a sense of desperation.
8: A sea of orange and blue, roaring with belief. And then, roaring with something else, frustration.
10: Maybe we were fouling, but they fouled too. There were opportunities for fouls to be called.
11: Every possession felt like a collision. Bodies hitting the floor, elbows flying in tight spaces.
12: It looked like roller derby out there. I had three different guys come up to me this morning and say the same thing. Did you watch that game? What is going on? It was like hand-to-hand combat, and a lot of this stuff is not cool.
11: The kind of basketball where every inch had to be taken and nothing was given.
13: Watch this play. This is what frustrated Brun. Oh, whoa. That should be a flagrant one. I can understand why Brunson, and then Wendy's laughing at it.
14: And he missed it. No question about it.
11: The Knicks didn't just lose game three. They walked off the floor carrying something heavier than the scoreboard. A chip. A fire.
15: Some of those plays, I don't think they're basketball plays, you know, but, you know, they can't call everything. You got away with one, so that'd be the last one.
11: The Spurs, calm, precise, unshaken.
16: It seems as though you may be New York's newest villain. Is that kind of the ultimate compliment?
17: I guess.
11: A machine that thrives in the noise.
18: The Spurs specifically looked like they were targeting Brunson, no doubt in my mind.
11: And profits from every mistake.
18: But it was very aggressive both ways, and referees were basically letting it go.
11: Now, it's game four. Does New York channel the anger or let it consume them?
19: The Knicks have bigger fish to fry than complaining about the refs.
11: In the finals, every call echoes louder, every foul cuts deeper, and every moment can tilt a championship.
18: Okay, look, man, I know this is obvious, but my God, what a game tonight. Game four is everything. It's everything.
11: Now, game four is here, and Madison Square Garden is ready to explode. 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With George Sedano, Doris Burke, and PJ Carlissimo, here's Mark Kestisher.
20: We welcome you to the Big Apple. You make it here, you can make it anywhere. The Knicks haven't raised a championship banner since 1973. Those two banners in the rafters gathered a bit of dust. The two wins in San Antonio had New York in a frenzy. Until Monday night, the young Spurs quieted this crowd in the Garden, and now we hit what feels like a critical game four. Good evening from New York City, wherever you may be listening tonight. Doris Burke, PJ Carlissimo, I know every game's critical in the finals. This one feels a little bigger, and Knicks win moves them one away from a championship. But if the Spurs win tonight, we're even, and the Spurs would have a ton of momentum headed back to San Antonio.
21: They would also have home court advantage back, which they gave away in San Antonio. So the implications in the even-numbered games are always enormous.
20: Let's get to our game plans. They're brought to you by SoFi. Need a game plan? Go with SoFi. Get your money right. Doris, we'll start with you in San Antonio.
22: So they lived in the paint in game three. They've got to touch the paint again. And whether that's entry passes to Wimby off the lob, off his rolls, or with their dynamic guards, they've got to get in there. And then two, and this is both teams, right? The margin in all three games came down to a total of 7 points. So those young Spurs, no missed box outs. Offensive rebound, second chance has been so critical to New York's success. They've got to avoid those stretches where they don't end a quarter well and allow New York to go on a 5-6-7 point run. All the little details for this average age, 25 years old, got to be important, Peach.
21: Yes, DB, and for the New York Knicks, they've got to continue to offensive rebound. They have 7 more so far in the series, but that's led to 25 more second chance points. Almost as importantly, it's denied San Antonio fast break opportunities. The offensive glass has really been an enormous plus for the Knicks. They must, though, defend without fouling. All three games, the Spurs have attempted and made more free throws. It really got the Knicks in foul trouble in game three. They cannot afford it again.
20: 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Karma you can count on. Same starters for the fourth straight game. The visiting Spurs will have Stephon Castle and De'Aaron Fox in the backcourt with Devin Vassell and Julian Champagny, the Brooklyn native, up front. And in the middle, Victor Wembanyama, averaging 29 points, nearly 10 rebounds, and over three blocks so far in these finals. For the Knicks, the guards Jalen Brunson and Mikal Bridges, front line of Josh Hart and OG Anunoby, who's averaging over 20 points per game in the finals. Karl Anthony Towns is in the middle. George Sedano, the fourth member of our crew. George, what did you take away from the conversation yesterday we all had with the Knicks, Josh Hart?
1: Well, the conversation has been about Jalen Brunson and him dominating the basketball. If you look at his minutes played, 110 minutes in this series versus De'Aaron Fox, the opposing point guard, 108 minutes in this series. Fox has dribbled the ball 800 times and Brunson nearly 1,600. Josh Hart told us very simply, to help him, we got to get him off the ball and put him in positions to succeed, Kesty.
20: Thank you, George. All the stars are out here in New York City once again. Taylor Swift sitting courtside, Ben Stiller, Adam Sandler, Jerry Seinfeld, Bernard King, Walt Frazier, Bill Bradley, Earl Monroe, just to name a few. And, of course, the stars of today, Wembanyama and Towns, will jump center. And our officials for Game 4, Zach Zarba, James Williams, Courtney Kirkland, all with finals experience, multiple final games coming into this fourth game of the NBA Finals. We get the Knicks in the white uniforms, New York across the chest in orange, same color pattern we had from Monday night. Spurs in the black uniform, Spurs across the chest in white, and we are just about set to go. Knicks lead the series 2-1. Game 4 underway as the tap is controlled by Victor Wembanyama and the San Antonio Spurs. You hear a lot of booing of Wembanyama here tonight from this crowd as De'Aaron Fox with the biggest shot of Game 3. Dribbles on the Knicks logo. Shot clock winding to 10. Works his way around a Wemby screen. Now drives by Towns and draws a whistle on the shot attempt on the layup try against Towns.
21: It's a good move by De'Aaron Fox. Surprisingly, Karl Anthony Towns has had a history of getting in early foul trouble. He's done a pretty good job through the playoffs avoiding that. That's as quick as you can to get game one and get De'Aaron Fox to the free throw line.
22: Kesty. They go back down the other end and have to execute in half court. I'm putting them in a pick and roll, and I'm going right for that switch again.
20: First foul on Karl Anthony Towns. De'Aaron Fox hits the first free throw attempt of game four for the first point and an early 1-0 lead. Fox, 10 straight games with at least 5 assists, hits both.
21: Knicks didn't hear my key, defend without fouling.
20: That's right. Not in the first 20 seconds. Jalen Brunson does not have a great shooting percentage here in these finals. He passes to Towns right on the three-point line. Wembanyama bit the fake on the pass. Pass down low. And driving out is Josh Hart. Works back to Towns. Drives into traffic. Floats it up and floats it in. 2-2 game just underway here in Game 4. Stephon Castle, 23 points in Game 3. Works it over to Vassell. Devin rises. His three is true. And it's 5-2 San Antonio.
21: What is it about the Spurs to start a game?
20: They hit 9 of their first 11 on Monday night. Both teams have hit their first shot tonight. Here's Karl Anthony Towns driving by Wemby. Got by him. Wemby tried for the chase down block, but get called for the foul. And the crowd will cheer on the personal foul against Wembanyama.
22: Yeah, but you know what? That's two drives by Karl Anthony Towns. And coming into tonight, Karl Anthony Towns on drives was 10 for 16, 63%. He's touched the ball twice, he's put it on the deck twice, and good things have happened.
20: PJ, we're going to get an early challenge here. It looked like Karl Anthony Towns had Wemby's arm locked in his armpit.
21: Well, he had him locked, and Wemby had all ball, I thought, on the block. I don't know if they're going to get a foul on Karl Anthony Towns, but that's a block. That's not a foul.
20: All right, the green lights are out. We got a timeout here at 1:05 in on a San Antonio challenge, one of the earliest challenges we've seen. 5-2, San Antonio leads the Knicks, and you're listening to the 2026 NBA Finals on ESPN Radio and the ESPN app presented by Gusto.
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4: Big successful challenge for the Spurs. Mark Kestisher, PJ Carlissimo, Doris Burke, George Zidane with you. They just readjusted the clock. We're only 62 seconds into the game. They overturn the foul, Doris Burke, on Wembanyama. Assign it to Karl Anthony Towns, who has two fouls here early in game four.
5: This is a massive call. I think it's the right call. And it's a spectacular challenge, because I don't think this was about taking Wemby one foul off him this early, because I think he's smart enough to play without foul trouble. This is two. You get Mitchell Robinson on the floor, far less dynamic offensively. PJ, this is massive.
6: And it's a double bubble. You make a great point about the foul on Karl Anthony, but the bonus is Wemby doesn't have a foul, so you can't ask for a better challenge than that.
4: Mitchell Robinson and Victor Wembanyama already like two old Rams out there, leaning over, digging into each other.
6: Courtney Kirkland looks like a referee starting a wrestling match.
4: That's right.
6: Where the two people start like hanging on to each other.
4: Yep.
6: He's trying to separate them.
4: One's trying to get lower than the next. Wemby trying to get his shoulder under Mitchell, and they're both a couple of seven-footers trying to get low. San Antonio will bring it up. 5-2 Spurs. Castle passes back to Wemby. Fakes the three on Mitchell to the foul line. Hops to the lane. Pivots. Puts it up. Gets the roll. Wemby the bucket. 7-2 Spurs.
6: That was a friendly roll, and it was interesting to me. Wemby passed on the three.
4: Brunson passed down low to Robinson. Tried to get up a quick shot. Missed it. And Wembanyama comes away with it. 7-2, San Antonio lead. Castle, catch and shoot three, bricks off the back iron, and rebounded by Josh Hart. Outlet Bridges, pass to half court. Hart, now they work it to the right corner. Ananobi takes Champagne, hops to the top of the post, jumper misses. Castle rebounds. 7-2, San Antonio. Fox drives, Fox stops, shot missed. Hart rips down the rebound.
6: Boy, that was it. Dead in front of the basket. Easy look for De'Aaron Fox.
4: Ananobi in the mid post sends it out to Jalen Brunson. Maybe a little more pressure on Brunson with Karl Anthony Towns out with foul trouble. Oh, an ankle breaker of a move against Champagne, but he couldn't hit the middie, and it goes out of bounds. Looks like they're going to say last touch by the Knicks.
5: But another missed shot that's right in the wheelhouse of Jalen Brunson. Directly below the free throw line at the elbow. Shook the defender as he typically does. Got a clean look.
4: Knicks have missed three of their first four. 7-2 Spurs, 9:40 left in the first. Champagne drives, sends it out to Wembanyama. Right corner, Vassell. His three is good. 10-2 San Antonio to start.
5: 2-for-3 from three-point territory for the Spurs. Are they going to have a night from three?
6: How quiet is this building?
4: Almost as quiet as it was on Monday. And a turnover at half court. Champagne on the drive, flushes with a right hand. And for the fourth straight game in the finals, a double-digit first quarter lead for San Antonio. Timeout, New York.
6: Usually, Kesty, the early lead doesn't bother me at all. 10-0, 10-2 in the NBA. They're going to turn it around. I'm just concerned with the way the Knicks are playing to start the game. They're listless again. That's hard to imagine in a game four in their building after they just lost game three.
4: Timeout at Madison Square Garden. Concerned fans inside MSG. 9:16 to go. first quarter, Spurs 12 and the Knicks 2. 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
4: 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What a start here for San Antonio. Game 4, 12-2 lead over the Knicks, 9:16 to go first quarter. Downstairs to George Sedano by the Spurs bench.
11: Guys, Mitch Johnson rallying the troops, telling me love the start. He's like, that's what I'm talking about, poise and composure. More poise and composure, Kesty.
4: You got it. Doris, what's your early read here?
5: That the older, more veteran team is nowhere near as composed as they should be. Two turnovers, they've given up 4 points off that. They're not crisp, they're not sharp, they're not intense. And I'm starting to wonder, are they feeling the weight of 27 years between finals appearances and 53 between titles? Because I am stunned, absolutely stunned at this poor start.
4: And PJ, it's kind of like plan B. You lose Karl-Anthony Towns 62 seconds in with two fouls. And now Jalen Brunson just broke up the huddle here, and the Knicks will have it down 10 early.
6: Well, losing Karl-Anthony Towns is an enormous loss, but don't forget, Karl-Anthony Towns committed a foul on the very first possession and put De'Aaron Fox on the line.
4: Here's Mikal Bridges passing to Brunson on the right wing. Dribbles down to the baseline, into the lane, goes to the left hand, flips it up, won't go. Mitchell Robinson, offensive rebound, missed the putback, got his own miss, and then dribbled it off of the leg. It looks like of a spur and out of bounds. I thought it was off of Robinson, but it will stay with the Knicks.
6: Mitchell Robinson did a good thing in addition to getting the offensive rebound. He did a great job screening Wemby from trying to block Jalen Brunson's shot.
4: 11 to shoot. Inbound Anunoby rolls to the corner and drills a much-needed three for the Knicks.
5: Solid screen on the wing, and that's what allows OG to get to that strong side corner.
4: Anunoby's been terrific in the postseason, especially from deep. Wembanyama from the right. 7 points Spurs lead. Ducks inside. The long hand extends it. It swirls around the rim three times and goes down.
6: It's a big-time up-and-under move against Mitchell Robinson.
4: Hart pushes. High pass. Anunoby has it right corner. Drives into the defense. Got poked away and fouled. De'Aaron Fox reaching in that time with 8:26 to go here in the first quarter.
6: OG Anunoby has been the best Knick by far. He's been the most consistent one on both ends of the floor.
5: Here's what I'm curious about. Depending on how the next 3 to 4 minutes go with Mitchell Robinson, depending on if they bring out any Hacka Mitch, Would you ever consider downsizing, putting OG at your five and letting him be very physical? Because he's already scored on Mitch, and I don't think that's going to be an issue if they deliver the ball in the post. I'm just curious, would they ever go with OG at the five, be super physical and try to get their pace up, put maybe another playmaker on the floor?
6: Well, they're going to have to, I think, before the end of this quarter, because I don't know how many minutes consecutively Mitchell Robinson can play.
12: And hasn't played a ton in the finals.
6: No, so Mike's going to have to make that decision. I can't believe he'd come back with Cat unless the score really gets out of hand still in the first quarter.
12: Guys like Mo Diawara and Ariel Hukporti played during the regular season, but they've been pretty much in mothballs the entire postseason as OG Anunoby drills two free throws. Knicks down seven. 14-7 San Antonio, 8:25 to play. We're in the first quarter of game four. Stephon Castle met by Hart, up high, pass to Wembanyama. Thought about a three, now dribbles against Mitch Robinson, passes off to Castle. Castle at the head of the arc. Dribbles inside against Hart, bangs off him, goes to the left, jumper is missed, and Robinson rips down the rebound. Down floor to Hart. Hart gets by Champagne. Layup's good, and one! Big, Josh Hart a chance for three.
5: Big pass there by Jalen Brunson. He could have pounded it up the middle of the floor, but the playmaker, the guy who puts the pace, the shimmy in the Knicks, is Josh Hart. So the initial pass to the middle of the floor covered about 25 feet, and that gave him the advantage one-on-one. Excellent decision by Brunson.
6: The Knicks love to attack Champagne. As soon as Josh Hart saw Champagne as the lone defender between him and the rim, he just put his head down and said, I'm going right to the basket.
12: And they knew that Wemby went for that rebound with Robinson and got beaten. Wemby was out of the play. He had no chance to get back on that break. Josh Hart, 16 points in game three, had 4 3-pointers. He's averaging 6 points per game in the finals, and that three-point play as he hits the free throw gets New York within four. 14-10 San Antonio. Spurs started out with a 12-2 lead. We're under 8 minutes to go first quarter. Castle accelerates into the paint, now floats it for Wemby, who got bumped trying to get up there and get it. Foul's going to go against New York. It's 7:51 to go here in the first. It'll be side out of bounds. There was no control there, right, for Wemby, who was trying to take that pass from Castle. Bumped by Hart. Foul should be on Josh Hart, and it is. Hart picks up his first. Castle will inbound into Champagne. Gets it in the hands of Stephon Castle. Castle double team, pass to Champagne. Dribbles to the left against Brunson, double teamed outside Castle. Castle with three to shoot. Free throw line, steadies, shoots, and scores.
5: Great deal of physicality by Josh Hart, but again, you can't knock Castle off his path. He's too physically strong.
12: His first basket of the night, 16-10 Spurs. Brunson again harassed by the bigger Castle, has to get rid of it to Bridges. Mikel on the drive, stops in the middle of the paint, nowhere to go, Castle in front of him. Now fades, turns, missed the shot, Steph the rebound.
6: Really good defense by Steph Castle.
12: Castle to Wemby into the front court to our right. Dylan Harper in the game first time. Rookie's got it just right of the circle. Drives down, pass out to Castle. They go extra pass into the corner. Vassell finds Castle on top, steps into a wide open three, and he knocks it home.
5: If you ever watch Steph Castle warm up pregame, he takes a ton of shots from that exact spot, about 2 feet beyond the three-point line, directly on.
12: Spurs 9-point lead, 19-10. 6:45 to go in the first. Mitchell Robinson looking to pass from the tip of the circle. Gives it up to Hart, bodied by Vassell. Dribbles toward the left corner, now comes back to the right. Finds Brunson. Jalen by Champagne. Pass out on the short hop to Anunoby. Takes the three, missed it, and rebounded by Champagne. He'll give to Harper into the front court. Finds Vassell right at the three-point line break. And he drills the three, and San Antonio has a 12-point lead.
6: Poor transition defense. They never matched up. Devin Vassell is a reliable three-point shooter.
12: Spurs first quarter at it again. 8 of their first 11 and 4 for 5 from 3. Coming up on 6 minutes to go in the first. Brunson got the contact, chucked it toward the rim, no good. Foul will be on the Spurs, and free throws coming for Jalen Brunson. But first, let's pause 10 seconds for station ID. 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
12: Marques Teixeira, PJ Carlissimo, Doris Burke, George Sedano, our entire ESPN radio crew from Madison Square Garden, 22-10. San Antonio leading on the road against the Knicks with 6:05 to go. Brunson, it's the first of two, and here's our first answer. Mike Brown going to Ariel Huck-Porty, his third center here, with Karl-Anthony Towns on the bench with two early fouls.
6: Well, he didn't have a lot of choice unless he wanted to play the card Doris talked about. I think it's a little, he may do that before it's over, but he's got some young bigs who did play well in the regular season, have played very, very little except in garbage time in the playoffs.
5: Huck-Porty can help them with their pace. He's athletic. He's got a big challenge here defensively, but he can help them in certain ways.
12: Brunson, it's both free throws. Knicks down 10. Huck-Porty, 7-footer from Germany, has played in 8 playoff games, mostly garbage time with all those Knicks blowouts earlier in the postseason. Dylan Harper, ball in hand, basket to our right, turns on the three-point line, drives, finds Wembanyama. Huck-Porty comes out to defend. Wemby's going to take the three, and he knocks down the straight-on triple.
6: 5 threes already for the Spurs. We kept saying if one of these teams would get hot from three, it would make an enormous difference in the game.
12: Wembanyama, 7 points, 3 for 3. Spurs are 9 of 12 shooting. They lead by 13. Mikal Bridges dribbles at the top, now gets to the tip of the circle, takes the jumper and buries it for his first bucket.
5: They're getting Brunson off the ball a little bit more. Mikal, one of those guys who can do that.
12: Wembanyama against Brunson, turns into Huck-Porty, takes a three, missed that one. Bridges rebounds.
6: I don't like that shot. That was a heat check three.
12: Brunson on the other end with Dylan Harper, the rookie, defending. Switching defense, Keldon Johnson in the game, now defending Brunson. Takes it down to the baseline where he's double-teamed, shot blocked by Wemby and recovered by San Antonio. Wemby still on the deck, so it's a 4-on-5 the other way, but Keldon Johnson gets deep and scores.
5: That's a poor shot by Brunson, in my opinion. That's, you're taking on two defenders, you're having to up-fake multiple times, and Wemby's right there to help.
12: 71st block of the postseason for Wembanyama. Bridges wide open, corner three is good. Knicks down 10, 27-17.
6: This is what you were talking about, Doris. He got off the ball, he drew the double team, and passed it unselfishly.
12: 4.5 minutes to go, opening quarter, game 4. Devin Vassell off the curl has it. Pass opposite corner, Harper. Harper drives on Landry Shamet. And a whistle and a foul as Shamet tried to defend. I think they got Shamet or Huck-Porty on that one.
6: Looked like Zach had five up on one hand. I don't know.
12: It could have been on Huck-Porty. It is on Ariel Huck-Porty, his first.
5: You're just trying to survive minutes here. This is like the middle innings pitcher by Huck-Porty, right? You're just trying to buy a couple minutes. Mitch coming right back in. This is exactly what you're doing.
6: Huck-Porty really didn't do anything wrong. I mean, that's difficult. Cornette coming in, too. I'm actually a little surprised. Maybe Mike didn't see Cornette at the scorer's table. I'm a little surprised he didn't let Huck-Porty play a few minutes against Luke Cornette.
12: Cornette in, as you mentioned, and he and Mitchell Robinson getting low and putting a shoulder into each other as we await the San Antonio inbounds. One more change. They're going to bring in Jose Alvarado for Deuce McBride, who had just entered the game. 27-17, San Antonio the lead, 4:23 on the clock, first quarter. Dylan Harper has it, bounces it into Cornette. Quick pass to Vassell. Vassell from the right. Outside it goes to Fox. De'Aaron Fox will pull the three. It's on its way, and it's good. And San Antonio has hit 6 of 8 from three-point land.
5: And they're getting excellent looks from three as well, Kessie. That's a simple exchange on the perimeter, and Fox just leans right into the three.
6: I cannot get over how quiet this building is.
12: Here's a lob pass for Mitchell Robinson at the cup, fouled by Cornette. Quiet, PJ, because it is 30-17 San Antonio at the 4-minute mark to go in the first quarter.
6: Wow.
5: 73% shooting, 75% shooting from three against a team that had been one of the best defenses throughout their playoff run to the finals, the New York Knicks. Incredible.
6: Spurs have more 3-point field goals than the Knicks have field goals.
12: That's right. The Knicks are 5 for 14.
5: I can hear the shock in PJ's voice here. You are like I think both of us are.
12: Mitchell Robinson, a line drives and misses on the first free throw attempt.
6: I mean, let's also frame it correctly. Karl-Anthony Towns is going to be back. Matter of fact, he's taking his warm-up off right now, surprisingly to me. Spurs are not going to run away from the Knicks. I just cannot fathom that, despite this start. But again, they're digging an enormous hole. And more so, they've taken the crowd completely out of the game, the San Antonio Spurs.
12: Second line driver, no good, and rebounded by Dylan Harper. Under 4 minutes to go, first quarter. Karl Anthony Towns picked up two early fouls, and the Spurs have hit 11 of their first 15. Dylan Harper probing, paint area, now ducks in. Shot is knocked away, and the Knicks come away with it. Sham it into the front court. Over to Jose Alvarado on the right. Down 13 points. Circles, floats toward the rim. Cornette knocks it away on that alley-oop attempt for Robinson, and now we're tied up. As De'Aaron Fox and Alvarado tied the possession, they'll jump it up.
5: Alvarado was like a quarterback who was looking at only one receiver. He didn't have a mindset to score. I think he felt like there was a foul. But Cornette sniffed that out like a guy who understood exactly what Alvarado was doing.
12: I think the fans are reacting to the Cornette where he knocked it away. It was on the downward part of the arc, but I don't think that was getting toward the rim at all.
6: I thought it was a pass. What Alvarado's arguing about is he said it was his shot and it was goaltended.
12: Well, they have the jump at the free throw line to our left, and it's not a good jump. In fact, violation against San Antonio. Or was against the Knicks. This will be San Antonio ball going the other way.
6: Nothing.
12: Kirkland had the call.
6: Nothing is going the Knicks' way so far.
12: Harper and Fox in the backcourt. The crowd is restless now. Wembanyama's back on the floor. Keldon Johnson, Devin Vassell also in San Antonio black. Pass to Wemby. Drives, hangs, shot. Nobody's right there to put it in. And now the Knicks fans and their bench hopping up and down thinking that was an offensive interference.
6: Better focus on playing better than not complaining about the officiating.
12: 32-17, San Antonio creeping up on 3 minutes to go here in this first quarter. They're showing replays while live action is underway, stirring up the crowd. Alvarado dribbles down to the baseline left, finds Ananobi up top, drives hard, tried to jam it, and a whistle as the basket went off the rim and caromed high, and a foul is going to be called against San Antonio.
6: OG Ananobi had three of those two-hand dunks in the last game. Two of them he went right by Wemby. The other one he went at him. This time they're taking advantage of the fact that Wemby was behind him.
5: Should be noted on the defensive end, they are, despite Karl Anthony Towns' presence, obviously, putting OG Ananobi into the matchup with Victor Wembanyama.
12: 2:53 on the clock. Foul was called on Devin Vassell, his first. It'll put OG Ananobi at the line with the Knicks trailing by 15. First free throw good, down to 14. Knicks, of course, won the first two in San Antonio. Spurs won here at Madison Square Garden for the second time in the NBA Finals history that the first three games were won by the road team. It's never happened four times to open a finals, but a good start for the Spurs here as Fox will head to the bench and Castle will replace him.
6: Dylan Harper's been relatively quiet. There's so many other guys stepping up for the Spurs, but he's been really quiet since he's been in. Meantime, OG Ananobi has been rock solid for Mike Brown.
12: Almost 20 points a game in this postseason. It's two free throws there and shooting it 48% from three in the playoffs. 32-19 Spurs, 2:45 clock winding, first quarter as Castle works it on the angle left. Pass to Wemby up high. Wembanyama with 9 points working. Hands it off to Harper, who comes around from the right. Shot clock hits four. Harper mid-post. Now rises. Lefty jumper is good, and the Spurs continue to hit everything.
5: So just two-man action on one side of the floor, and Harper's ability to shake a defender and get to the spots he wants, really incredible.
12: 34-19 Spurs. Karl Anthony Towns, a little rip-through on Wemby, and a whistle.
5: I think it's defensive 3 seconds,
12: yeah,
5: actually.
12: That was off the ball. And a defensive three called by the baseline official. Cat will shoot the free throw.
6: I think on Keldon Johnson.
12: Indeed it is at 2:15 to go. First quarter. Karl Anthony Towns, if you're just joining us, picked up a foul in the opening, I'd say 18 seconds. And then a foul against Wembanyama was challenged by Mitch Johnson and the Spurs, and it was shown that Carl actually clamped the arm of Wemby underneath, and it was a successful challenge. And then Towns went out 62 seconds in with two fouls.
5: You got 2:15 remaining if you're the Spurs. You've worked so hard, shot it well. Like, make sure you close the quarter here.
6: Excellent point, D. All the Knicks want to do is get it like 10 or under 10. They'll feel much better after in between.
12: Sorry, PJ, after the technical free throw down 14. Pass to the corner. Deuce McBride missing on a three. Rebounded by Vassell. 2 minutes to go, first quarter. Dylan Harper penetrates the arc outside to Castle and back to the rookie from Rutgers. Now they go to Castle. He sends Vassell to the opposite side. Castle dribbles against Brunson and another whistle off the ball.
5: They're going to be 3 seconds down.
12: Defensive three on the other end.
5: This time on the Knicks.
12: 1:50 to go here in the first. Sham at that time.
6: Funny how often that happens.
12: Evened out. Devin Vassell will shoot the free throw with San Antonio up 34-20. Front rims and in. 15-point lead for the Spurs.
5: Cat goes out again. Here comes Mitchell Robinson. I like it. I mean, listen, if you're the Knicks, obviously you don't have the stretch ability of Karl Anthony Towns, but you avoid maybe the third foul here in the first 12.
6: Doris, I'm really surprised. Deuce McBride shot the ball so well in the regular season, and he has really struggled for the Knicks.
12: And especially here in the finals, 3-for-11 from deep coming in. Inbound Castle, 9 to shoot. Pass to Wemby cutting through the lane. Gives it to Fox in the corner. Takes the three, a miss, and rebounded by Shamet. Rare miss by San Antonio in the first. Brunson trying to get something going. 0-for-3 to start. Gets down toward the restricted area. Cut off. Pass outside McBride. Head of steam and now peels out to the left. Shot clock at 9. McBride against Castle. Tough cover. Goes to Shamet. Shamet drives, pulls 10-footer, rimming, no, rebound, contested, out of bounds it goes. It was Robinson contesting with Champagne, and they'll say last touch by the Spurs.
6: Well, it'll go as a team rebound, but Mitchell Robinson created that offensive rebound for the Knicks.
12: Shot clock at 14, PJ. Game clock at 1:14 to go in the first. Inbound to Ananobi in the corner. Outside to Robinson, shot clock at 10. One dribble, they get it in the hands of Brunson, who's got Wemby. Now to McBride, good look at a three, and he missed it. Fox the closeout as it caroms out of bounds to the near left side.
5: That's created because they're trying to make sure they're there on the catch should Jalen Brunson get it back and want to do something. And McBride's got to make that. I mean, that's a straight-on, right-in-his-wheelhouse type shot he's made all year.
12: To PJ's point, McBride was a personal high 41% three-point shooter, and he was 40% in the postseason until the finals. Steph Castle into the front court. We're under a minute to go, first quarter. Finds Wemby at the top. Fakes the three on Robinson. Now dribbles back to the Knicks logo. Sizing up Robinson. Takes him to the elbow. Fades off the window and in. Wemby with 11.
6: That's not fair. That was an off-balance shot. He spun, went 180 and came back. You're not supposed to be able to make that shot.
12: Offensive foul on Mitchell Robinson, knocking down Wemby down floor.
5: Wemby is all over this, folks. If you want to know what's happening on the floor right now, the 7-foot whatever he is, alien from France, is dominating the action. 11 points, couple assists, one rebound or three rebounds. He's just absolutely everywhere.
12: Now the cheering you hear from the fans, I believe that the Knicks are going to challenge here. Or the refs
13: on the floor,
12: a
13: offensive foul on Robinson's we'll under review to see if it meets the criteria for a flagrant foul.
12: There you go. Zach Zarba, our lead official.
5: Oh boy. So what it is, as we look here on the television replay, is Mitchell Robinson takes his forearm and he puts it above the neck. This is like...
6: hit him in the throat.
5: This is above the shoulder. So this is typically a flagrant one.
6: I tell you what, it's cut and dry, a flagrant one. I hope not. It could be a two.
12: When Wemby
6: it
12: was...
6: could be a flagrant
5: you
6: two.
5: Think so?
6: Well, only because he hit him in the throat. Well, he hit him in the throat and he extended his forearm.
5: Yeah.
6: I don't think they will. It's easily a flagrant one, but... boy, he hits him directly in the throat, and he's running when he hits him.
12: Yeah, that's a good point. And when Wemby went down, he looked up, and he's pointing to his temple over and over, point, point, point, saying, thinking man's game.
6: Well, this building will explode if it ever goes flagrant, too.
5: Does it feel like the Victor Wembanyama is having an effect on the New York Knicks and their composure and what they're, you know, doing to him and acting with him? Am I crazy here?
6: No, are you kidding? He's completely impacted the Knicks, the way they're talking, the way they're complaining about the officiating. Victor's chat, you know, he's that might figure into the referees because he was talking to Mitchell all the way up the court. You know, he doesn't need to do that.
4: In his third year in the NBA, first year in the postseason. I remember Wemby is probably, you know, he threw a pretty sharp elbow at Naz Reid and got a flagrant two. And so we'll see what Mitchell Robinson's
13: after played review, it's been deemed the forearm by Robinson above the neck to Wembanyama is unnecessary. There is impact and follow-through. The ruling on the floor has been upgraded to a flagrant foul, penalty one.
4: So not it's unnecessary, but not to the level of F2.
5: And yeah. I'm going to disagree with my esteemed partner. I like Wemby talking on the way up the floor. I had no problem with it, only because PJ, like, you know, that feels like something Michael would do. Yeah, he knows he's in their head. He's going to just, you know, in that very subtle French way, let them know.
6: That may have also got Mitchell to do exactly what he just did.
4: 41 and 7/10 seconds to go, first quarter. San Antonio already has 37 points on the board, six triples. Wemby's 5-for-7. The Knicks are 5-for-17. And Wemby at the free throw line after that flagrant penalty one hits the first free throw.
5: This guy is unbelievable, folks.
4: He internalizes everything.
5: He is, and I know it's early in his career, he is a once-in-a-generation type star. I think he's already the face of the league after this run to the NBA Finals, whether they win or not. He is, in my opinion, right now, the most compelling basketball player on the planet. And if they were to ever pull this off, Wemby would just skyrocket.
4: He hits both of the technical free throws, possession for San Antonio, and just think he was a whisker away from winning game two of the finals. And now San Antonio with a big early lead, up 19. There's a lob for Wemby in traffic. Barely came up with it, couldn't hang on. Out of bounds it goes. Last touch by the Knicks. Wemby claps his hands, getting a little help as the Knicks knock it out of bounds. Shot clock at 12. Inbound Castle into the corner. Vassell contested. Jumper's good. How about the Spurs on the road up 21 in the first quarter?
6: 40-point quarter. The Knicks laid that on the Spurs in quarter two on Monday.
4: Jalen Brunson mano a mano with Stephon Castle and draws the foul. And Castle was a bit upset, and his buddy Vassell kind of pushed him out of the way and said, don't get involved. We're up 21 here.
5: On the crossover, there was contact, I think, like around the head and face of both guys. And Jalen Brunson going to get a couple of free throws here.
6: He got hit like four times in the play.
4: Castle with his second foul. Brunson, first free throw goes down. He is 3-for-3 at the line. No field goals in the first quarter for Jalen Brunson. 20-point lead, San Antonio.
6: No fouls to give, both teams in the bonus, and San Antonio obviously can run this down with 19.7 to go and take the last shot of the quarter.
4: Brunson, one more free throw coming on its way, and good, 41-22.
5: 12 free throws already for the New York Knicks to 5 for the San Antonio Spurs, as much as that discussion was had over the last couple of days.
4: San Antonio, last shot with the shot clock off, first quarter. De'Aaron Fox with Wemby popping out to set the screen. Drives, now pulls a three off the rim and backboard, missed. Anunoby with one. Anunoby the heave, too late. Hits the front rim. But San Antonio puts up 41 points, PJ, and leads by 19 after 12 minutes.
6: Well, the Knicks did not care for the keys at all to get off to a good start or defend without fouling. It has been a disastrous first quarter. Yes, 19 is a ton of points, but the Knicks have come back double digits in this series every game. So far from over, but so far the Knicks have shown no indication whatsoever of any emotion or life to get back into this game.
4: After one, San Antonio 41, Knicks 22. 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
4: What a stunning first quarter result. San Antonio 41, Knicks 22. We're at Madison Square Garden for Game 4 of the NBA Finals. Mark Hestischer, PJ Carlosimo, Doris Burke, George Sedano. Another physical game, but San Antonio right now is running things after 12 minutes, Doris.
5: Well, I'm intrigued that Mitch Johnson, in an interview with our Lisa Salters on the telecast, said to Lisa, we've got to be able to execute and make great decisions through the physicality, because the physicality is going nowhere. And we've talked often about the young players, their comportment. That's big time. To be able to absorb that physicality at that age and still deliver is pretty impressive.
4: And PJ, looks like the Spurs are picking up 94 feet here to open the second quarter.
6: They are keeping the pressure on.
4: It'll be Jose Alvarado to bring it across. Jalen Brunson did not have a field goal in the first quarter, on the bench customarily to start this second quarter. Karl Anthony Towns playing with two fouls. Gets by Carter Bryant. Pass to the corner. Ananobi, nothing doing. He'll give it up. Shamet has it. Two to shoot. Back to Ananobi. Corner three's good. His specialty.
5: Where would they be without OG Ananobi, who's now into double digits?
6: Game would be over without OG Ananobi.
4: He's got 10. The lead is 41-25. Fox looking to answer and does a triple right in front of the San Antonio bench.
6: They are 7 for 11, Kesty. You're going to be looking for a casino later.
4: They shot 32% from three in the finals coming in. Had a horrific fourth quarter. Here's a turnover by the Knicks, and San Antonio is right back at it with a 19-point lead.
6: Speaking of turnovers, Kesty, San Antonio, no turnovers in the first quarter.
4: Wemby quadruple team passes out. They work it around to Fox left corner. Shamet gets out to defend. Shot clock at 5. Hop back 3. Another one for San Antonio.
5: And a weak side foul. Jose Alvarado pushing down Victor Wembanyama. So is this? I think this is against Alvarado. They make the 3, and there's a foul away from the play.
6: Going to get another foul. I shouldn't say there hasn't been anything, because Mitchell's was kind of a tough. He hit him in the throat with an elbow. They're going to have to watch this. Got to make sure it does not get out of hand. It's one thing to be physical. It's one thing to send a message to Wemby, but you got to be careful what kind of message you're sending.
5: Are they going to look at this? Because on the weak side, Alvarado actually picks up Wemby's leg. Like, that could be a dangerous play.
4: Alvarado had picked up the foul, his second.
6: Go. And possible upgrade.
4: Zach Zarba back to the
7: line. On the floor is a loose ball foul on Alvarado. The play is being reviewed to see if it meets the criteria for a flagrant foul.
4: Already have had one flagrant against the Knicks, which was Mitchell Robinson with that hard shot to the throat against Wemby.
5: That's two plays where you have lost your composure. I mean, you got all the time in the world to work this game, and these little things matter. Lack of composure by Alvarado in this instance, lack of composure by Mitch.
6: Without question.
4: Doris and PJ's Instant Analysis brought to you by eBay. Millions of finds, unbeatable deals. eBay, things people love. And you look at the Knicks team at home, age advantage. And to your point, Doris, the young San Antonio Spurs dropped the first two at home. They come in here almost unbothered in Game 3 Monday night, and they look steely sharp here in Game 4.
5: Completely unbothered, they look like. And this will be a flagrant one. I'll be shocked. So it looks like a guy who's trying to dig out position on a football line the way he picks up his leg. And that

0: It could be, you know, Wemby does a good job selling it, but that's a dangerous play, in my opinion.
1: It's a dangerous play, and this is frustration with the capital F right now by the New York Knicks.
2: And I didn't read it, but Jose Alvarado, there were some comments made yesterday, right, with Wemby and everything. And I think, you know, we would all agree there's a physical nature to the finals, but you can only go up to a certain line. There's way too much at stake to go over that line, especially with a big deficit as it is here in the second quarter.
1: Well, all you have to do is they keep replaying it on the giant board, so everybody in the building has seen it. You hear no booing. You hear nothing from the crowd.
2: Yeah.
1: they're just dreading whatever this announcement from Zach Zarba is going to be.
0: The starters for the Knicks, you know, minus 19 for OG despite his great shooting, minus 15 for Jalen Brunson. Here's Zach.
3: After review, the contact by Alvarado to Wembanyama does not rise to the level of a flagrant foul. Common foul stands after review.
0: I'm stunned. That's not a basketball play, in my opinion. This one, I believe they are dead wrong on.
2: Feels like a stay of execution the way things have been going so far.
1: You can't pick up somebody's leg.
0: Cannot pick up somebody's leg.
2: It's not basketball.
0: I don't understand it, frankly, PJ.
1: Well, maybe they're trying to keep control. Don't forget, they're also consulting. The final decision rests with Zach Zarba and James Williams and Courtney Kirkland, but they're also consulting with Mark Davis in the replay center in Secaucus. So it's not like there was any lack of experienced officials debating whether that should have been upgraded or not.
2: Mark Davis, who officiated a lead official game three on Monday here. Victor Wembanyama will go to the line after that foul by Alvarado, his second. Wemby, 13 points here in the first half of game four. Free throw is good, and that makes it 48-25.
1: Still picking
2: up. A four-point play.
1: Dylan Harper picking up Jalen Brunson, 94 feet.
2: It's good, PJ, as the Knicks have been this postseason. This is their largest deficit as Brunson gets fouled, trying to work it toward the top of the perimeter. The Knicks have been bludgeoning teams all their way to that 13-game win streak into the finals, but down 23 is their biggest deficit of the postseason.
1: Well, the Knicks were entitled to, you know, 13 straight in the playoffs is unheard of. It's incredible, particularly this deep in the playoffs, but to come back-to-back and appear to not be engaged in the game is really surprising.
2: Brunson missed the shot. Karl Anthony Towns got the rebound and on the stick back got fouled, so a chance for three.
0: He was on the weak side glass. He was contending with both Carter Bryant. Wembanyama's right near him. It's hand-to-hand combat. Karl does a great job coming down with the ball and finishing the play.
1: Mitch Johnson keeps going back to Carter Bryant. He wants to give the young guy a chance. Not just give him a chance. He wants the young guy to do the things he's capable of doing. But he keeps making mistakes.
2: There's been, throughout the playoffs, especially Western Conference Finals, and here in the finals, Cat completes the three-point play.
0: He seems to just give him run in the first half, though. He doesn't seem to come off the pine in the second.
1: Well, he tightened it up. Harrison Barnes didn't play at all, and Carter Bryant only played less than 4 minutes in game three.
2: San Antonio's lead is 20. They have the ball. De'Aaron Fox, 10 to shoot. From the left, skips it across to the right. Champagne, catch and shoot three is a miss. Rebounded by Towns. Quick outlet, Brunson. Brunson taking on the Knicks. Oh, he found the seam and took it right to the rack. And that's his first make of the game.
0: Does an extraordinary job with Fox on his hip of drawing him and pushing him with a dribble into the lane and getting the angle he needed.
2: 48-30, San Antonio. Catch and shoot three. Dylan Harper drills it from the left.
1: The Knicks can't look at the scoreboard. They just got to keep playing. They can start looking at the scoreboard in the middle of the third quarter. Don't worry about the score right now.
2: 21-point edge. Brunson against Wemby, giving up a foot and a half, it seems. Outside it goes to Deuce. McBride's three front rim. No, and Wemby has the board. Outlet Harper. Harper inside the three-point perimeter. Stop, sends it to the corner. Carter Bryant, good look at a three, and that one goes down. The Spurs have hit 10 triples in the first half.
0: What an incredible shooting display, and they've had a lot of open threes.
2: The lead is 24 for San Antonio. Brunson has it, 9 minutes to go. First half against Fox, leans into him, looked for contact, didn't get it, drilled the shot anyway. Two-pointer for Jalen Brunson.
1: Off the wrong foot on a step through, and I don't think there was contact, but that was a very difficult shot.
2: 54-32 Spurs. Champagne hits the 11th San Antonio triple. 57-32 Spurs routing the Knicks at the Garden.
0: That was a mild contest, but I wouldn't say that was a heavy contest by Brunson.
2: 8:30 on the clock, second quarter. Karl-Anthony Towns, left side Anunoby, drives the baseline, whistle, heavy contact that time. Bodies all over the floor, including Dylan Harper for the Spurs, and Anunoby will be helped up by Brunson.
0: I think he's trying to plead the case that he was going up with it.
1: Testa, we got your 7-11 again. Seven different Spurs are responsible for those 11 three-point shots. Seven different San Antonio Spurs.
2: And we haven't even played a quarter and a half of Game 4. Foul was on Dylan Harper. Wembanyama is going to check out of the game. Luke Kornet is in.
0: Jordan Clarkson about to come in. Doesn't feel, PJ, that Mike Brown is searching here with some of the substitutions?
1: No, without question. Without question. Landry Shamet, who was so hot prior to the last game, and Deuce McBride seemed to have gone ice cold. And Jordan Clarkson gave him a lift. And I was surprised when Mike put him in Game 3, and he played very, very well, made a couple of threes. But you absolutely on the money. Searching is the word.
2: Well, it felt like the Knicks were making a small little inroad in the big deficit, but then the barrage of threes continuing for San Antonio. Leads by 25. Inbound Bridges sends it over to Clarkson. Takes an extra bounce. Three-pointer missed. Rebounded by the Spurs.
1: Spurs were never matched up. Jordan Clarkson was all by himself.
2: He was too wide open. 57-32 Spurs. Castle off the bounce, drives into the lane, sends it outside. Champagne's three, front rimmed, long rebound. Hart's got it. Outlet to Clarkson. Clarkson down floor, goes to the right hand, lays it up and in. Quick transition basket for the Knicks, who trail by 23. But a pass all the way down floor. Alley-oop slam, Carter Bryant.
1: Mitch Johnson was windmilling his right arm the whole time, telling his guys, get it up the floor.
2: Castle with the assist, 59-34 Spurs. Skip pass, Clarkson drives under the basket, stopped. Pass up top, Brunson gives it up to the right side, Bridges. 15-footer, circles the rim, no good. Offensive rebound, Karl-Anthony Towns. No, it's going to be a loose ball foul.
0: But is that on Karl-Anthony
2: Towns?
0: It
2: is, his third.
0: That's a silly one. You put your left hand in the back, and he's acting shocked. You had your left hand in the back.
1: Steph Castle, as soon as he heard the whistle pointed, he knew what the call was going to be.
2: Three fouls on Karl-Anthony Towns. A nightmare first quarter and a half at home for the New York Knicks. Spurs lead by 25 in possession. Champagne, topside three, no. Long rebound, Clarkson had it secured, but Carter Bryant takes it away. Bryant, the rookie, glides in, but he can't finish at the rim.
0: Almost Carl's fourth personal foul, no whistle.
1: Yeah, there was contact. I thought that was going to be the fourth foul.
2: Brunson directing traffic from on top. We cross 7 minutes to go in the first half. And a pass over, and a whistle blows.
0: I don't think this is bad. This is going to be on Kornet, I believe.
1: Yep.
0: And if you're the Knicks, I think, given that Carl just avoided his fourth personal foul, he's going to go out, and appropriately so, because Mitch Robinson needed to get on the floor for the New York Knicks.
1: Yeah, Karl-Anthony Towns a little frustrated right now. He's barking at the official, but again, I agree with the call, but he shouldn't. He can't be in a wrestling match with Luke Kornet, because you don't know which way the referees are going to call it.
2: Three fouls and to the bench. Luke Kornet picked up the foul for San Antonio. Inbound to Mitch Robinson, back in the game. Under 7 minutes to go in the half. Knicks have a huge mountain to climb. Brunson three, drills it. There was a whistle before the shot.
0: I think it's Hakimich.
2: And yeah, they're going to wave it off.
0: That's right. I believe this foul occurred before the three. This will be interesting.
1: They're going to look at it to decide.
2: And if they got it, Mitch Johnson is pushing every correct button here tonight in Game 4.
0: And I got to be honest with you, you know, we're talking about the Spurs three-point shooting. They've taken 18. They've made 11. I just checked with ESPN stats and analysis. Eight of their threes have been open threes. Like, you talk about something being a disaster.
3: Ruling on the floor is a foul on Kornet. The play is under review to see if the foul occurred prior or after the shooting motion of Brunson.
2: You think it was before he got the shot off?
0: I do. I believe it was before, unless they give him the upward motion. But I don't even think he was there, Kaz. This will be interesting.
2: Zach Zarba and crew will take a look at it. We'll step out. 6:54 to go, second quarter. All San Antonio, 59-34 over the Knicks. 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
2: Robinson, who it's a struggle always, but in particular this postseason, 32%. It's the second worst postseason free throw percentage since Ben Wallace in 2006 with the Pistons, shot at 27%.
1: I'll tell you what else, Kesty. All these reviews are helping the Spurs. I don't like the fact there's so much time left in the game, but it's free timeouts to get Wemby fresh. You don't have to worry about taking timeouts. We've had so many reviews and looking for upgrades, looking for challenges. It's amazing.
0: I will say in game three, you know, the on-off numbers for Wemby are significant in the series, but in game three, the Cornette minutes were better in terms of the plus-minus.
2: Robinson missed the first, second one, a really bad line drive, barely got to the rim, no good. And off the rebound, a whistle and a
0: foul by Clarkson to get Mitch off the floor. Huck-Porty coming back on.
2: Wow. First on Clarkson. 6:54 to go in the half. 59-34. You can almost hear a pin drop here at the Garden. Almost.
1: Didn't you tell me before the game you thought probably we'd see Jordan Clarkson taking a foul to get Huck-Porty into the game in the second quarter?
2: You had that combo.
1: In the second quarter.
2: Castle alley-oop trying to Luke Cornette, and Huck-Porty trying to defend. We'll get called for the foul here, bodying Luke at 6:44 to go in the half. Ariel Huck-Porty forced into service here tonight, the second-year German center with Carl Anthony Towns in foul trouble early. Mitchell Robinson playing extended minutes.
1: Kes, you know how warped I was as a coach, and I think fortunately Mitch is not. I'd be looking up at that scoreboard. The only thing that would be bothering me was there's an eternity left in this game. I know that's a big lead, 25 points, but I would just be saying that clock can't move fast enough.
2: Here's a steal by Brunson, checks traffic, nobody there, takes it in for the layup. Careless, and that's how coaches think about it, right?
1: Careless turnover. It might be the first turnover, too, for the San Antonio Spurs.
0: It is, I believe. In fact, it is.
2: First turnover for the Spurs, who've done just about everything else right. 59-36 San Antonio. Castle breaks through a double team. Hakpourty got a hand on that one, coming over to help.
1: Numbers.
2: Brunson drives, floats it up, floats it in. Back-to-back Brunson baskets, and Mitch Johnson says, I don't want any Knicks momentum tonight, calling for time.
0: And Mitch Johnson walks right to Stephon Castle, who was the one who, you know, little miscue entry pass. It was a little bit hanging in the air in front of Brunson, so he just wants to make sure his point guard's all right.
1: He turned it over the prior possession, then he tried to make up for it by splitting in there and going in and not being able to finish, and it ended up with a pair of Jalen Brunson transition layups.
2: San Antonio still has the 21-point lead. Knicks have back-to-back buckets and a timeout from the Garden. 6:10 to go, first half. Spurs 59, Knicks 38. 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
2: 6:10 to go. We're in the second quarter at Madison Square Garden in New York City, and the San Antonio Spurs, who put up 41 in the first quarter, have a 59-38 lead over the Knicks. Mark Kestisher, PJ Carlissimo, Doris Burke, George Sedano, our entire ESPN Radio crew. John Madani's our producer. Al Rosenberg and Dave Sniff are our engineers. Pete Saccone, the boss of ESPN Radio Play-by-Play, in the booth with us. And, of course, Corey Alexander, Jim Baskwell, countless hundreds to bring you this NBA Finals to you. And, Doris, San Antonio took a little time out there just to stop a little bit of Knicks momentum.
0: Yeah, and Wemby is back on the floor. If you're the New York Knicks, though, you got to get out and transition. Back-to-back buckets because Jalen Brunson making some plays happen. When they've had to execute against the Spurs in a half court, it's been brutal offensively.
1: No, they've struggled, but maybe those two buckets, all of a sudden Jalen Brunson's up to 12 points. Maybe that gets JB going.
2: Dylan Harper nearly slipped as he went to retrieve the tip ball in the backcourt. 9 to shoot. Wemby had it grabbed and tied up. And we'll see if it's Hakpourty, or it looks like they're going to send OG Anunoby to jump it up with Victor Wembanyama, free throw line to our right.
0: I didn't think it was a great decision. I mean, OG's in the gaps. Why are you turning? Like, you got to feel those defenders. That's a bad decision by Wemby.
1: Three straight offensive possessions going nowhere for San Antonio.
2: Wemby won the tap in a crowd. Keldon Johnson comes away with it to Vassell, who trails for three and hits one. 12 triples for San Antonio.
1: Out of the jump ball, that was an accident, and they get 3 points out of it.
2: That's the way it's going for San Antonio here in game four. 62-38 advantage. Brunson, floater, floating jump shot from 15 is a miss. He had made his last four before that one. Dylan Harper hands it off to Victor, who takes the three, a miss, rebounded by the Knicks.
1: Spurs cannot fall in love with the three. I don't care how many they're making.
2: That's their 20th attempt of the half. OG Anunoby from the corner drives Fox inside. Wemby came over to help out, and a foul committed as Anunoby ends up on the deck.
0: He's been so dynamic, either making threes from the corner or when they've run them off, using really efficient dribble attack moves. One, two, long strides, and either finishing with a flush or drawing contact.
1: OG Anunoby has been not just effective, he's been so efficient, it's incredible. Man, just every time he shoots it, I expect it to go in.
2: Two free throws coming for Anunoby. Those 12 Spurs threes, by the way. First free throw is good. Tie their most in any half in franchise playoff history. They've had some good playoff history over the years.
1: Speaking of Spurs history, look who's on board for the Knicks for the second time tonight. Jeremy Sochan.
2: Sochan, who, of course, was waived by San Antonio in February. Averaged 11 points a game in his first 3 years. This was his fourth year. Signed on with the Knicks shortly after.
0: Let's see how this run goes, PJ. You got two non-shooters on the floor if you're the Knicks.
2: Anunoby hit the free throw, 62-40 San Antonio. Fox spins, high post jumper, bags another one.
1: This is Sacramento vintage De'Aaron Fox so far tonight.
2: 62% shooting for San Antonio. They have a 24-point lead. Sochan holding, both feet inside the arc. Outside, Brunson drives, takes on three defenders, tried to get by Wemby and drew contact as he had Wemby on his hip, and it appears they're not giving
1: just out of bounds.
2: Yeah, no foul and no continuation. Nothing. Nothing doing. Watching the replay.
0: That should be a foul.
2: Yeah, Wemby's left hand looked like it made contact with Brunson's arm. Inbound comes in. Sochan's got it. Holding on the arc, now dribbling. Sees Wemby, spins, fades, fires, missed everything, and the shot clock expires as Josh Hart was on the weak side to grab it, but they ran out of time.
0: Hey, you're putting Wemby on Sochan, and you're just saying, okay, I'm going to pack you in the paint. It's just going to take away any foray in there that the Knicks have. I don't like Sochan on the floor right now.
1: You said it before, though. Mike Brown is just searching for some kind of spark.
2: Dylan Harper drives deep on Sochan, puts it up and in. Talk about spark and all-out fire. A nine-alarm blaze, San Antonio Spurs, 66-40 lead. 4:10 to go, first half. Anunoby spins and knocks down the free throw line, Jay.
1: That's what they need to do is clone OG Anunoby.
2: He's got 14. 66-42. Knicks still in a big crevasse. San Antonio with it. Fox out on the left side. Fox passes off to Harper. Angled three on its way. And good. Another one. Add to the total. That's 13.
0: That felt like another open shot. I talked a few minutes ago about them having eight of those shots be open. That's another open look at three.
1: Devin Vassell picking up Jalen Brunson. Saying why right now. They're just trying to wear and tire out Jalen Brunson.
2: 69-42. Brunson shot not there. Rebound goes out of bounds. It'll stay with the Knicks. The San Antonio Spurs back in round two against the Timberwolves set a franchise record in the postseason with 18 threes. At this pace, Spurs might match that in the first half.
1: The three of us and John Madani were together. I'm going to ask you guys when we get just a brief stoppage here after this possession for the Knicks.
2: Sochan's got it. Passing it to Brunson. Handed his face three. Not there. Sochan couldn't get the long rebound. Spurs have it. Keldon Johnson nearly lost it. Loose ball picked up by Harper, who spins and scores, everything turning to gold for San Antonio.
1: Close your eyes and tell me if this doesn't feel like we're in Florida and there's nobody in the building. There's no noise whatsoever. We're back in the bubble. It's that quiet.
2: As a bubble feel, this trio called the bubble championships and a whistle. With 2:51 to go in the first half, San Antonio has 71 points on the board, and they've got a 29-point lead.
1: Can't be this many people in Madison Square Garden and it be this quiet.
0: Yeah.
1: It's impossible.
0: That's a play on the other side of the floor in front of the Knicks bench where Vassell, just being too physical with Jalen Brunson, going to put him at the foul line.
2: Second foul on Vassell. Garden, of course, you know that capacity number in your sleep if you're a sports fan, 19,812. And there are very few nights when it sounds like this, let alone Game 4 of the NBA Finals. First Brunson, one is good for Brunson.
1: Brunson is giving, the father is giving James Williams a lot of grief. Is it Jimmy? No, he's giving Courtney Kirkland a lot of grief right in front of their bench. Chris Gent, the associate head coach, is trying to get Rick back to the bench.
2: Another free throw coming for Jalen Brunson. Just saw a shot of Ron Harper, five-time NBA champion, father of Dylan, and of course his son Ron Jr. plays for the Celtics.
1: He's playing well, but Harp has got to be enormously proud of the way his son is playing for the San Antonio Spurs.
2: Only the second father-son lottery duo. Ron went eighth back in 1986. Dylan went second earlier this year. Second free throw missed by Brunson. Still blows me away when Dylan Harper said, last year I was watching the finals in college. The timing doesn't quite work out because he's probably already done at Rutgers, but the point is made. Harper sends it outside to Castle. Three not there. Wemby couldn't get it, but tapped out to half court and saved by Vassell. Shot clock at 12. They load up Wemby in the corner. Now goes to the three-point line break. Takes it. Missed the shot. Rebound contested. And a loose ball foul on the Spurs.
0: I haven't loved Wemby's threes, to be honest with you. That's one he's got to dribble into. He makes a little shimmy shake. I mean, you had a 14-second reset. Just didn't love it. And you sit there and you go, well, it's 71-43. But you got 2:26 to close the half. Keep the pressure on the New York Knicks. You don't want them creeping into,
1: The only way they get back in at New York, Doris, couldn't agree with you more, is if the Spurs keep burping up early threes or turn the ball over.
2: Knicks have to make their free throws, and Josh Hart just missed the first of two. Knicks need a second quarter close like they had Monday night in Game 3. Ultimately, they fell, but they rallied from double digits down, had the lead at halftime. Right now, a massive pull down 71-43.
0: Still quiet. Last free throw, there was a start of a let's go Knicks, but they can't muster it here.
2: Second free throw missed too, and that's going to keep it from mustering, but it's an offensive rebound by Hart to Brunson for three, and that will get the crowd reignited for the moment.
0: Little mistakes.
1: Missed both free throws. Josh Hart out-hustles them. They get the rebound and 3 points.
2: 71-46 San Antonio coming up on 2 minutes to go in the half. Fox finds Champagne in the corner, contested three. It's a miss and rebounded by Brunson. That is just what you were talking about, PJ. Early clock three. Ananobi sensing it. Drive stops mid-paint. Outside they go, and Hart's pass is tipped away by Dylan Harper, or rather Vassell tried to save it, saved it to Brunson. Brunson with a fresh clock, gets fouled, takes the shot, can't make it. Keldon Johnson on the bump.
0: So poor shot by Wemby. Failure to box out and, corral the rebound off a missed free throw. And now, again, just it's little mistakes. But there's still a minute 45. Finish the half.
1: There's a ton of time left. I'm sure our listeners are saying, what are you two talking about? This game is over. This game is not over.
2: Two quarters and a minute 45. We got free throws here, so we pause 10 seconds for station ID. 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
2: Brunson misses the first free throw. Knicks have missed four of their last five, but splitting the pair is Brunson. 71-47. Knicks still trailing with a minute 44 to go in the half.
1: Kelvin Johnson out for leaving his feet, putting Jalen Brunson on the line. That's one thing that Dylan Harper's done really well when he's defended. Jalen Brunson stayed on the ground.
2: De'Aaron Fox going to make a run toward the hoop. Lifts it for Wemby. Couldn't get it, but second effort with one arm, able to tap it up and in.
1: Kind of a Moses Malone. A little bit higher than Moses getting his own rebound, but similar.
2: Brunson getting deep, trying to take over here. Scores on that short jumper.
0: Yeah, Brunson, at least the good news is he's caught his rhythm. This is as well as he shot. He's 6'13" here.
1: Well, he's cooking this quarter.
2: He's got 19 points total in the ballgame, 73-49 Spurs. Dribbling through the lane, pass to Harper, corner three. Another 14 triples for the San Antonio Spurs.
0: And Kessie, it's another open three-point attempt. Simple drive and a pitch.
2: 76-49 San Antonio, 49 seconds to go in the half. Anunoby with it, shot from the corner, comes up short. Wembanyama was out to contest. And San Antonio comes away with it. Here's Wemby going to try a long Curry-like logo three. Missed it.
1: Why?
0: Two for one.
1: Good answer.
2: Here's Brunson with 28 seconds to go in the half. Gets inside. Flip shot not there. Wemby rebounds. Virtually synced the clock and the shot clock here with the second quarter winding down. 76-49 San Antonio. Can they add to the big lead? De'Aaron Fox on the Knicks logo. 9 seconds to go in the half. Standing dribble.
1: Hard to imagine. We may hear some boos at the half.
2: Fox turns, drives on Brunson, gets inside, puts up the shot, missed it at the horn. And that's the half of it. 76-49 San Antonio. And a dissatisfied Madison Square Garden here with San Antonio, the largest halftime lead by a road team in NBA Finals history. Wow.
1: I can't add to it. I am completely stunned. Not just that San Antonio is playing really well and they're hot and on fire, but the Knicks don't seem to be playing with the energy they have to play to get, not just to get back in this game, but to win an NBA championship.
2: 27-point lead for the San Antonio Spurs. Halftime at the Garden. Spurs 76, Knicks 49. And now we're going to turn it over to Jim Baskwell and Corey Alexander in the studio. Here's the AutoZone halftime report.
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3: Jim Baskel back on the AutoZone Halftime Report with Corey Alexander, our ESPN NBA analyst, who is at Madison Square Garden watching this firsthand. Corey, before we even play one highlight of the first half, want to get your take on this. Karl Anthony Towns, who you said at the outset, a key for the Knicks. They're going to run their offense through him. Gets two fouls. Fastest two fouls ever in NBA Finals history at 102 mark of the first quarter. How did that impact the way the Knicks wanted to operate offensively?
7: Well, it impacted the Knicks simply because they do not have that other guy on the floor to take attention away from the way that the Spurs are defending Jalen Brunson. Cat is normally the bailout guy, and when you don't have him on the floor, that allows the Spurs defense to load up on Brunson and force someone else to beat them, and they have not been able to find that other person in this first half.
3: I'd say Spurs off to another fast start, another double-digit lead.
8: Turnover at half court. Champagne on the drive, flushes with a right hand, and for the fourth straight game in the finals, a double-digit first quarter lead for San Antonio. Timeout, New York.
3: And they hit him from deep.
8: He'll give to Harper into the front court, finds Vassell right at the three-point line break, and he drills the three, and San Antonio has a 12-point lead.
1: Poor transition defense. They never matched up. Devin Vassell is a reliable three-point shooter.
3: Devin Vassell, first half, 5 of 5 from the field, 4 of 4 from beyond the arc, had 15 points. I'd say that was encouraging for the Spurs, Corey.
7: It absolutely was encouraging for the Spurs, but Jim, one thing you know about this area, New York City, cost of living is high, and the Spurs are living rent-free in the Knicks' mind in this first half.
3: Wemby had himself a quarter.
8: Steph Castle into the front court. We're under a minute to go, first quarter. Finds Wemby at the top. Fakes the three on Robinson. Now dribbles back to the Knicks logo. Sizing up Robinson. Takes him to the elbow. Fades off the window and in. Wemby with 11.
1: That's not fair. That was an off-balance shot. He spun, went 180, and came back. You're not supposed to be able to make that shot.
3: Man, 13 points, 5 of 7 from the field. Spurs up 41-22 after one quarter. You talked about getting in their heads. I'd say Wemby was in their heads going up and down the floor here.
7: Wemby was suspect number one, living rent-free in Mitchell Robinson's head, in Jose Alvarado. You see, the Knicks are more concerned about taking shots at Wemby than taking shots at the basket, and it has affected them on both ends of the floor.
3: And in the second quarter, I mentioned 6 threes, most they'd ever hit in a quarter in the playoffs. Well, the Spurs, those threes, they kept flowing.
8: Wemby won the tap in a crowd. Keldon Johnson comes away with it to Vassell, who trails for three and hits one. 12 triples for San Antonio.
1: Out of the jump ball, that was an accident, and they get 3 points out of it.
8: Knicks still in a big crevasse. San Antonio with it. Fox out on the left side. Fox passes off to Harper. Angle three on its way. And good. Another one. Add to the total. That's 13.
9: That felt like another open shot. I talked a few minutes ago about them having 8 of those shots be open. That's another open look at three.
8: Dribbling through the lane. Pass to Harper. Corner three. Another 14 triples for the San Antonio Spurs.
9: And Kessie, it's another open three-point attempt. Simple drive and a pitch.
8: 76-49 San Antonio. 49 seconds to go in the half.
3: You heard that score right. That was your score at the break. It's a bold play of the game. Those threes brought to you by 5-Hour Energy. 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Corey, where was the resistance on defense from the Knicks with all these threes flowing?
7: There was no resistance at all. This was practice shooting for the Spurs in the first half. The Knicks came into the finals giving up 100.9 points per game, the best in the postseason of any team, and the Spurs have obliterated them on the offensive end throughout this game.
3: 14 of 26 from beyond the arc. As PJ mentioned, it sounded like a bubble game in the finals with regards to the crowd being so silent. Coming up next in the AutoZone Halftime Report, Corey Alexander's keys to the second half. This is the NBA Finals on ESPN Radio and the ESPN app.
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12: Jim Basswell back on the AutoZone halftime report. San Antonio Spurs up 76-49. The 27-point halftime lead is the third largest in NBA Finals history, the largest ever for a road team. Let's bring back Corey Alexander. And Corey, from the New York Knicks objective, what are you trying to accomplish here in the second half?
13: You're trying to find some type of offensive rhythm and find a way to be able to build some momentum throughout this half. See if you can get back in this game. Of course, this game is far from over. But even if you're unable to win game two, you go back to San Antonio, you've got to have something positive going in your favor.
12: How do the Spurs not allow that to happen? Stay engaged, if you will.
13: PJ and Doris both said it during the first half. Even though you've made 14 first-half threes, you can't fall in love with that. Get back to attacking the paint, Victor Wembanyama being a force in the painted area, and allow the threes to come throughout executing your offense.
12: That's Corey Alexander, who'll be with us for the post-game. Coming up next in the AutoZone Halftime Report, the second half from Madison Square Garden in a 27-point Spurs lead. 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
12: Jim Basquiat back on the AutoZone Halftime Report. There's been only one 20-point second-half comeback in NBA Finals history. Celtics from 24 down beat the Lakers in 2008. Spurs lead is 27. Start of the third quarter with our team of George Sedano, Doris Burke, P.J. Carlissimo, and Mark Kestisher.
7: All right, Jim, thanks a lot. That is a big hill to climb for the New York Knicks, but impressive. For San Antonio, 27-point lead, third-largest halftime lead in NBA Finals history. Doris, the 76 points, the most ever scored on the road in the first half of a Finals game.
22: If you want to know how bad it is for the New York Knicks, the San Antonio Spurs made 14 threes. The Knicks have a total of 15 field goals made, plus 30 from the three-point line from San Antonio, plus 20 from their bench. They're 6 for 8 from 3. In the corners, and they're 11 of 15 on open threes. So consider that. Of the 26 threes taken by San Antonio, 15 have been open. It's just simply not good enough in an NBA Finals game if you're the New York Knicks.
23: Kesta, I've given up trying to figure out this team. Mitch Johnson has done such a magnificent job with this young team. If I'm the coach and I'm Mitch walking into the locker room and before I go to talk to the team, usually you say something real quick for like 15 seconds and then you go meet with your assistants. I would, as soon as I close the door and I go to my assistants, what am I going to say? Well, like, what can I say credibly to make sure these guys stay focused other than the fact that, guys, we're 24 minutes away from tying up the finals and we got a chance to win an NBA championship. But I think it's going to be really a challenge to keep the Spurs playing. Keep your foot on the gas. Keep attacking. Don't just settle for threes. Later in the clock, if it's a good three, take it. Obviously, you got to take care of the ball. What, they have two turnovers in the first half? But that would be a little bit of a challenge. Mike Brown, whatever he asks his assistants, I have no clue what he's saying to his team to try and wake them up.
7: It's human nature, right? It's human nature when you got the big lead to take the foot off the gas. But as PJ mentioned, it's unprecedented. We've never had a team lose two at home and then win two on the road to make it a best of three with two on your home floor. And that's what the Spurs need to keep in mind. And, of course, the Knicks, unlike Game 3, Doris, need to have a really strong start to this third quarter.
22: They do, and I would say this. If there's anything on the bright side for the New York Knicks in that half, Jalen Brunson got cooking in that second quarter.
7: Absolutely. He had 15 of his 19 points in the second quarter. Knicks will have it to open up the second half. Attacking the basket to our right, Karl-Anthony Towns palms it on the left, gives it up to Brunson. Now to Towns on the arc, shot clock at 5. Finds Ananobi in the corner right. He will drive to the elbow. He'll take the jumper. Missed it off the rim. Hart getting in there, trying to tap it to a Nick, but it ends up with Champagne. San Antonio and De'Aaron Fox crossing to the left into the lane. Stop, passes out. Here's Vassell for three. No. Long rebound, weak side. Tapped out of bounds, and it goes out of bounds against San Antonio.
23: I was going to say, as they were dribbling up the court, they're going to go to Wemby to establish the inside game again. Devin Vassell was wide open. Wide open. It's hard to pass that up. Plus, he only missed, what, one shot in the first half.
7: Both teams didn't score in their first possession. Knicks have it. Ananobi, angle three is good, and that's how the scoring begins in the third.
22: That's a great rim read by Jalen Brunson. He touched paint so deep he's in the restricted area, he gets a hockey assist there.
7: 76-52. Here's a pass for Wemby. Down low, falling down, missed it off the window. Here come the Knicks running. Ananobi against Champagne. Strips him of the basketball. Saved by Vassell beautifully. Down floor, Castle. Castle sends it to Wemby. He's in the corner. He'll take the three, and he'll bury it. Wow.
22: Very rare that guy takes corner threes, but that is now 7 for 9 from the corners.
7: It's a five-point turnaround there as the Knicks were trying to get a little spark here in this third quarter.
23: It was a heck of a defensive play to deny the layup.
7: Karl-Anthony Towns into the corner, Bridges. He will drive against Wemby. Fades, dotted line jumper short. That was all Wemby in the way. 79-52 San Antonio. Castle from the left knocks down Brunson. Whistle and an offensive foul, and Brunson takes another charge. 10:09 to go in the third quarter.
23: I tell you, he also extended his left arm. I'm a little surprised they're not looking at that.
22: I agree. I mean, that's close to a flagrant one. There's no question. He's going to check out here, I think, early. And Keldon Johnson going to come in. So is that four personal fouls?
7: That's four. Four on Castle.
22: That's big. You want to open a window here. Take the guy who's been pressuring Jalen Brunson consistently off the floor.
23: If Steph Castle has a choice of going around somebody or kind of half through him, he's going to go half through him.
7: Castle out, Keldon Johnson in, Knicks with it, down 79-52. 2 minutes gone by here in the third. Bridges front court to Towns, well beyond the arc against Champagne. Drives him to the elbow, blows by him, got stripped, out of bounds. Who had it last? Karl Anthony Towns loses it, out of bounds to the Spurs.
23: Second time, I don't know whether you call it a block or a strip, but it's the second time it looked like the Knicks had a layup. Spurs reached in and caused a turnover.
7: Vassell dribbles along the free throw line. Outside Fox, De'Aaron. Nice crossover on Ananobi. Lifts, and his shot goes down. San Antonio 81-52.
22: Their spacing is excellent. They're getting one-on-one opportunities because everybody's ready to catch and be in triple threat.
7: 9.5 on the clock, third quarter, at an eerily quiet Madison Square Garden for a finals game. And a whistle as Karl Anthony Towns ends up on the deck.
22: The booing is because Karl Anthony Towns, I believe, took a shot across the face. In fact, that's exactly what happened. Crowd getting a look at it, yeah.
23: Well, Wemby tapped him on the butt, and I think it was to say I didn't mean that. He's about to get another flagrant, and he's going to be 3 points up.
7: That's also a very big development if it ends up being a flagrant one, with Wemby trying to get his right arm through and got under the chin of Karl Anthony Towns.
23: I tell you what, watching it on replay, he was literally trying to get his arm out of there. This is going to be a tough decision.
0: Foul on Wembanyama is under review to see if it meets the criteria for a flagrant foul.
7: So let's go back to that storyline of flagrant foul points.
22: Right.
7: The elbow that Wemby threw to Naz Reid in round two was an ejection. That's a flagrant two. He's been sitting on those two flagrant foul points. You only get four.
23: Yeah,
7: in the postseason,
23: 1 point
7: before
23: for a flagrant one, 2 points for a flagrant two.
7: So if this would be upgraded, he would have three, and he would be one away from a one-game suspension as we get down to the final games of these NBA Finals.
23: Nobody in this building would agree with me. I don't think that's a flagrant one. I thought he was trying to get his arm out of there, but you can't continue to put yourself in these situations. Karl Anthony Towns and Wemby are hooked up every play.
22: Right.
23: Their arms are under each other. They're reaching the shoulders. So it's going to happen. This is an enormous, enormous

0: huge moment here. If Victor Wembanyama may pick up his third flagrant foul point of the postseason. Here's Zach Zarba.
1: After review, it's been deemed the elbow of Wembanyama makes unnecessary contact to the chin of Towns. This rises to the level of a flagrant foul, penalty one.
0: There you go. Three flagrant foul points. A fourth would mean an automatic one-game suspension. Now, they can look at these also on the off day, right?
2: Exactly.
0: With a possible rescind. But as of right now, flagrant one.
3: But this is the conspiracy theory that the New York Post sort of put out there, you know, that Wemby's getting the benefit of the whistle. Fact of the matter is, in that first half, 23 free throws taken by the New York Knicks to six. Very similar disparity to the second half that Mike Brown spent 5 minutes in his post-game presser on.
0: Almost identical. It was 24-6 in the second half in Game 3 as Karl-Anthony Towns will get the two technical free throws and the Knicks will have possession afterwards.
2: Well, if it is not rescinded or downgraded to a common foul, it is going to bear watching what impact it has on how aggressive Wemby plays, not just tonight, but going forward in the rest of this series, however many games that might be.
0: That's right. Even if, let's just say San Antonio evens these things up, you got three games to play for a championship with two of them in San Antonio.
2: I would say he has to walk on eggshells because what he has to avoid is a flagrant, but still.
0: Towns hit the first, second one is good as well. Knicks possession down 81-54, 9:27 to go in the third.
3: Creeping closer, very choppy. Neither team has momentum right now. Just a reminder to our listeners, the Knicks already have 8 comeback wins in the last 2 postseasons when they're down double digits. Now, this is a big hill, but they are capable.
0: They were down 22 in the fourth quarter, game one of the conference finals. Here's Brunson missing a three from the left, and Wemby secures the rebound. Sends it to Fox, will bring it into the front court, taking his time, 9-10, clock moving third quarter. Fox now off the cross, left, goes right, passes right side, Vassell into the lane, fading, firing a pass to the baseline. Wemby hits Keldon Johnson in deep, shot not there, tip won't go, a second opportunity up and missed another one, rebounded by New York.
2: Keldon Johnson can't finish inside.
0: Can the Knicks take advantage? A beautiful pass, and yes, they do. OG Anunoby with the flush. 81-56. Here's a three-point attempt. Early clock miss by Champagne.
2: They're not going to stop taking them. When they're running, if someone's open, they're going to fire that three.
0: 81-56, trailing of the Knicks. Mikal Bridges dribbling through the lane outside to Brunson. Jalen gets some daylight, takes the three, makes the three, and a timeout San Antonio. Knicks down by 22.
3: And what is happening with the Knicks offense all of a sudden in the half court? Multiple drives to multiple closeouts. You get the Spurs in a blender, and you eventually create an open shot. So really good job here by the Knicks.
0: 7 straight Knickerbocker points. Still a big hole to climb with 8:23 to go. We're in the third quarter of Game 4. San Antonio 81, Knicks 59. 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
4: Knicks a 10-5 start to the third quarter. They trail San Antonio 81-59, 8:23 to go. We're in the third quarter, game four of the NBA Finals. Mark Kestisher, PJ Carlesimo, Doris Burke, and let's check in. George Sedano by the Spurs bench.
5: Guys, the players huddled before the coaches here at the Spurs bench, and they were just reciting the same things. Guys, we're playing a little careless. We're playing sloppy. Let's get back to playing our brand of basketball, Kesty.
4: Appreciate it, George. OG Anunoby, PJ, has five of those 10 Nick points here in the third quarter. Well,
6: the Knicks started out 3-for-6. Jalen Brunson, we already said, he got going with 15 in that second quarter. Spurs 2-for-8. Julian Champagne, was he open? Yes, he was open, but he's also 1-for-6 from 3. They're walking a very, very slippery slope right now, the San Antonio Spurs. Those made threes are one of the primary reasons they're ahead by so much, but quick threes could get them in trouble.
4: Seven straight Nick points coming out of the Spurs timeout. San Antonio with it. De'Aaron Fox on the right. They get to send a hard double. Passes off to Vassell. On top to Wemby. Shot clock at 7. Victor gets it to Fox. Fox penetrates the arc from the elbow. Pass Harper. Left side 3 on its way. It's a miss and rebounded by New York.
7: They've cooled significantly. We figured their three-point shooting would come back a bit in the second half.
4: And the Knicks draw closer. Brunson harassed by Keldon Johnson. Now penetrates the arc into the lane. Steps back. 10-footer too short. And Dylan Harper has it for San Antonio.
6: Dylan Harper is some rebounder.
4: He's got 15 points off the bench tonight. All double figures off the bench in these finals. De'Aaron Fox working it from the right. Bounce pass to Victor. He missed him and turned it over. Here's Brunson, tried to thread the needle to Anunoby, but Wembanyama's size 20's got in the way, and it went off his foot and out of bounds.
6: That's a soccer upbringing right there. That was intentional. Victor just extended his foot and took away the pass to Anunoby.
7: Spurs just don't feel the same without Castle at the point of attack defensively.
4: Went out with 4 fouls earlier in the quarter.
6: Well, we saw what the early foul trouble did to the Knicks with Karl Anthony Towns. We're watching right now what it's doing to the San Antonio Spurs with Stephon Castle.
4: Knicks are down 22. They were down 22 and rallied in the fourth quarter. Here's an inbound to Karl Anthony Towns. Spins to the cup but could not complete it. Wemby comes away with it. Intended to dribble handoff, doesn't. Gets it to Harper, right wing. 7:07 on the clock, third quarter. Harper to Vassell, squares for 3, missed it off the rim. Rebound, Karl Anthony Towns.
6: That's too early in the clock.
4: Now Brunson, bounce pass to Bridges, whips it up top to Cat. 6:53 to go, into the corner, Anunoby. His 3 is good. And all of a sudden, the New York Knicks have cut it to 19.
7: And listen, this is very manageable all of a sudden, it feels like, for the New York Knicks.
6: It's 10 points off the lead. They once led by 29.
7: Because it doesn't feel like it's taken an inordinate amount of time for them to get to this. You just need to keep getting stops.
4: 10 straight points in less than 3 minutes to complete your point, Doris. Here we go. Chant of defense. Corner 3, Keldon Johnson missed it. Weak side, Brunson's got it. The Garden's starting to buzz. Brunson into the front court. From the right. Dribbles under the basket. Looks to pass. Outside Anunoby. OG sends it in the corner to Bridges. Comes to the free throw line. Squares, shoots. Can't get it to fall. And rebounded by the San Antonio Spurs. Fox into the front court to Harper. 81-62 Spurs, led by as many as 29. 10 straight Knick points. Harper nearly lost it. Shot clock to 8 now. The ball in the hands of De'Aaron Fox. He settles them down when they need it. Fox crosses, steps back, three on the way, short, rebound, Karl Anthony Towns.
6: 0-for-4 from three for San Antonio.
4: Down 19, as many as 29 tonight. Brunson with it on the right. 5:45 to go in the third quarter. Wembanyama guarding him. Brunson passes, gets it back. Drives dotted line, kicks out with four to shoot. Now Josh Hart drives with two. Into the corner, Bridges three, no good. Contested rebounds, out of bounds. Last touch by the Spurs.
6: Been over 4 minutes since the San Antonio Spurs scored. I think it was the 9:40 mark here of the third quarter. Four missed threes already for San Antonio.
7: And several of those, I thought, too early in the clock. The last one under duress of the clock, and that's fine. But what you're seeing from the Knicks is a better offensive process where they're moving it. Bodies are moving. The ball's changing sides of the floor. This process has to continue.
6: And conversely, San Antonio's become very stationary. And a bigger challenge now, Luke Kornet into the game for Wemby.
4: And Steph Castle is back on the floor. This 10-0 run with Castle on the bench. Inbound, Hart drills a three from up top. The run continues for the Knicks. Down 16. 13 straight points. 5:20 to go, third quarter. Dylan Harper working from the top. Left-hand dribble, gets in deep, tries to wrap it around, turns it over. Hart's got it. Hart coming left to right, middle of the floor, sprays to the corner. Shamit's three, off target, long rebound, Shamit's got it. To Karl Anthony Towns for three, and a whistle. There was a loose ball foul underneath. Courtney Kirkland, the baseline official, with the call.
7: It's the first time that things have hit a little bit of adversity here for the San Antonio Spurs. Some a creation from their own quick shooting of
6: absolutely,
7: those threes.
6: Absolutely.
4: Knicks had all those 20-plus point comebacks against Boston last year in the postseason. Had one against Cleveland, game one of the Eastern Conference Finals. Let's go Knicks chant here at the Garden. We got a long way to go. 5:04 to play in the third. 13 straight Knick points. Once down 29. Now down 16. Brunson double, gives it up, four to shoot. Here's a three-pointer from on top. Missed off target, Jose Alvarado, and the Spurs come away with it. Castle into the front court. Steph Castle trying to settle down the Spurs. Stucks to the top, passes over to Champagne. Back to Castle, against Hart. Bumps him, takes the 15-footer, got the whistle, missed the shot, and will shoot a pair.
6: Good decision by Steph Castle because his defender slipped at one point and he could have taken a three. And wisely, he said, no, we're going to run a little more clock. I'm going to get a little closer to the basket and I earn a trip to the free throw line.
7: It's just a little bit more edge to me with the San Antonio Spurs when Mr. Stephon Castle is on the floor.
4: First one is up and good, and that speaks a lot to Castle, who he himself is only in year two, rookie of the year last year, out of Connecticut, but just seems so wise beyond his years as a basketball player.
7: Oh, my goodness. There's a maturity. There's a basketball IQ, and you combine that with the toughness and the edge and the point of attack defense, and you are looking at a guy who will be a star in this league for a long time, provided he's healthy.
6: 5 minutes and 5 seconds between points for the San Antonio Spurs. 5 minutes and 5 seconds.
4: Wow. Able to get it from 29 to 16. Those two free throws by Castle restore an 18-point lead. Alvarado dribbles through the lane, passes out to Hart. Good look at a three off the iron, back iron tipped, and Wemby comes away with it for San Antonio.
6: Wemby snuck back in when Steph Castle was shooting the free throws.
4: 83-65 Spurs. Castle up top, Harper. Harper on the drive. Harper gets deep, got fouled, just missed that ball going through, left earn it at the line.
7: What a difference, right, when you don't settle for threes. Castle got off the dribble drive into his mid-range. Harper does what Harper does, and that's get downhill and get right at the cup, Beach.
6: He's got to make the free throws now. That was very close to being an and one.
4: Karl Anthony Towns picks up his fourth foul. You're just joining us. Two early fouls, and we mean early. 62 seconds in. Disrupted the Knicks night as Harper hits the first of two. The Spurs had a 27-point halftime lead, the third largest halftime lead in NBA Finals history, and the Knicks trying to make inroads.
6: Well, they stretched it out to 29 and then go 5 minutes plus without scoring, while the Knicks, all of a sudden, much more efficient on offense. The ball is popping. They made a couple threes themselves. San Antonio kind of got away from making good offensive decisions there for a little bit.
4: Barton Towns to the bench. 4:10 to go, third quarter. Harper hits both free throws. 85-65, Spurs by 20. It was an amazing run of 13 straight points, and that's how big the deficit was. Now San Antonio back up 20. Shamit around the top. Gets it to Brunson, trapped near half court. Mitchell Robinson sets him free with a screen. Brunson now had Harper off balance. Got the foul, chucked it up, and got the bucket. Nice move by Brunson. A chance for three.
6: Mitch Johnson's looking at the back row. I don't think he has any basis whatsoever. Jalen Brunson, wisely, he had Harper behind him, came to a complete stop, which he does so well. And Dylan Harper, even though he tried to avoid him, just rubbed his shoulders trying to get by him.
7: Brunson and Alvarado playing together. It is not something you have seen very much this season, but I like it. Mitch is the non-shooter, but you get a secondary playmaker on the floor in Alvarado with JB.
6: Yeah. Also, I think Alvarado is going to go at Steph Castle trying to get that fifth foul.
4: Brunson completed the three-point play. Here is Harper spinning in the low post and connecting. Man, playing way beyond his years. Derek Harper, 19 off the bench.
7: Very rarely does anything feel rushed with him.
4: That's a great point. He plays like a veteran at a veteran speed. 87-68, and now San Antonio leading on the drive. OG Anunoby got knocked out of bounds.
6: I thought OG lost it himself.
4: Officials look at each other.
6: Yeah, James Williams, the official, was screened. He looked to Zach Zarba for help. Zach didn't hesitate. He pointed the same way. Knicks ball.
4: Brunson has it. Sideline right. Gets it into Mitchell Robinson. Hands it off to Brunson. Top of the three-point arc. 3:15 to go. Third quarter. Brunson hops to his right. Takes the jumper. Stays hot. He's got 27.
7: It's the difference between Steph Castle and Dylan Harper. Jalen Brunson, much easier to get Harper off his body than Castle.
4: 87-70. Harper, the hop back three.
7: Terrible
4: missed
7: shot.
4: Everything. Out of bounds it goes. Too
6: terrible
4: quick
6: shot.
4: And terrible. The San Antonio Spurs in the third quarter are 1-for-8 from three-point land, and a lot of them are very early in the clock. And a timeout is taken by the Knicks. 17-point game.
7: Kessler, you remember what I said is one of the keys in the game plan for the San Antonio Spurs? And I know the disparity was huge, and the tendency is human nature, you relax. You can't have a 5-6-7-minute span where your shot selection's poor, your decision-making is poor, you're not doing the right things. This is a team notorious, the New York Knicks, for these kinds of comebacks.
4: And they pull off the unthinkable. We got a long way to go. 2:58 to go. We're in the third quarter of Game 4. Spurs 87, Knicks 70. 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
4: Back at Madison Square Garden, Spurs 87, Knicks 70, 2:58 to go. Third quarter, Mark Kestisher, PJ Carlissimo, Doris Burke, George Sedano from the Garden. And the exact recipe you guys drew up for how San Antonio could whittle it away is exactly what they've done here so far in the third quarter.
6: 3 for 14 from the field, 0 for 5 from 3. It's the early threes that I don't like. They've also sprinkled in 3 turnovers. Doesn't sound like a lot, but they only had 2 turnovers to San Antonio Spurs the entire first half.
7: You've got 2 minutes 58 seconds to put more pressure on this young Spurs team by closing this quarter strong. And Mitchell Robinson, is it the same lineup? No. Clarkson replaces Alvarado. Other than that, it's Shamet, Brunson, OG, and Mitchell.
4: Knicks will inbound from the left baseline into the hands of Jalen Brunson, getting across the timeline with about a second to spare. 2:48 to go in the third. Brunson works to the left, floats for Mitchell Robinson. Grab and flush. And the comeback continues down 15.
6: Good execution out of the timeout. Credit Mike Brown.
4: Clock moving, 2:35 and counting to go. Chant of defense here at the Garden. Castle on the right, dribbles inside the arc. Pass to the corner. De'Aaron Fox, good look at a three. Falls off the rim, weak side offensive rebound. Castle pump fake, Shamet didn't buy it. Out to Wemby for three, missed. Another weak side offensive rebound. Fox outside to Wemby, misses another three, and the Knicks get this one.
7: It's poor decision making. 2 quick threes on 2 resets to 14.
4: San Antonio has missed 9 of 10 three-pointers, and now a pass is deflected, turned over. Castle to Champagne, floats it up, missed it. Wemby flying in, a whistle. Couldn't put it in the basket, but a Knicks foul called.
6: There is absolutely no excuse for the shot selection of San Antonio Spurs. The threes they're burping up, they're just inviting the Knicks back into this game.
4: 15-point spread.
6: No free throws because it was a tip. It wasn't a controlled finish.
4: This will be a side out of bounds. San Antonio into Steph Castle. Minute 55 left in the third. Knicks have held San Antonio to 11 as Castle penetrates, kicks it outside. Vassell's three is good. Only their second triple of the third quarter.
7: That's weighty, though. And again, it's all because the Knicks are in sync to take away the lob to Wemby. It opens up Vassell for that shot.
4: 90-72, San Antonio. All the work the Knicks have done trying to dig out of a 29-point hole. They're down 18. Here's Brunson driving. Pass is low. Clarkson couldn't get it. Comes up with it on the wing. Dribbles into the lane. Spins. Contested jumper. Falls out. No good. Castle, good contest.
7: I mean, how aggressive was Castle with the 4 fouls? Boy, he doesn't give an inch. And another turnover here by the Spurs. Just De'Aaron Fox at half court. Castle's on the... He's 50 feet away. What is Fox doing?
6: He shouldn't have stopped his dribble in the first place. He stopped his dribble one dribble past half court. And then Wemby and Steph Castle didn't know who the pass was to.
4: 6 turnover by the Spurs. Down 18. Knicks with it. OG twitching in the corner. Gives to Robinson. Hands it off to Ananobi. Step back. Contested 3 on its way. Rim backboard and rattles home.
7: Wow, it's a tough shot, Coach. He didn't even have great balance with his feet.
4: 25 for Ananobi. Brunson's got 27. Knicks are down 15. Spurs have it. 41 seconds to play in the third.
6: 2-for-1 opportunity here for De'Aaron Fox.
4: Fox against Brunson. It goes off the foot of the Fox, and it caroms out of bounds on the ricochet. Turnover number 7. 2 straight by Fox.
7: Well, as disastrous as the first quarter was for the New York Knicks, the third quarter has been almost as bad for the San Antonio Spurs.
6: I'd say worse, Doris, given the lead they had.
7: Yeah.
4: Up as many as 29, led by 27 at halftime. The Knicks right now have it shaved down to 15, and they'll have the ball with 33 seconds to go in the third.
6: Mitch Johnson gets Stephon Castle out for the defensive possession.
4: Jalen Brunson will bring it up for New York, trailed by Devin Vassell. Out past half court, Brunson goes to the left-hand dribble. On the Knicks logo, 20 seconds to go in the third. Bounce pass to Anunoby on the cut. Had it knocked away by Fox. Coming up with it, the Knicks, though. Late clock. Clarkson, 5 to shoot. Jump pass to the corner. Tip by Harper and a steal by San Antonio.
6: Oh, wasted opportunity there for the Knicks.
4: 5 seconds to go in the third. Wemby's got it on top. Dribbling against Towns. Takes him inside the arc. Fading shot. No good at the horn. 12 minutes to go, but the Knicks outscore San Antonio 26-14 in the third. We got a 15-point game.
7: You know what that felt like for the first time? A very young basketball team. Bad decisions, horrible shot selection, turning it over. Just not a great effort in the third.
6: Perfectly said.
4: We go to the fourth quarter of Game 4, San Antonio 90. The New York Knicks 75. 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
6: Dave, we got a third up.
4: 5, San Antonio leading the Knicks as we head to the fourth quarter. Mark Kestisher, PJ Carlissimo, Doris Burke with you, and George Sedano downstairs by the Spurs bench.
5: Guys, Devin Vassell making an impassioned plea to his teammates, saying, guys, we're doing this to ourselves right now. Let's regain control, put ourselves in the driver's seat, and get a win here in the fourth quarter and go back to Texas.
4: Appreciate it, George. 27 for Jalen Brunson, 25 for OG Anunoby. OG had 11 of those in that third quarter.
7: And they've needed those two guys, PJ, because if you look at the disparity on the bench, it's 26-4 in favor of the San Antonio Spurs.
6: Well, and that's mainly Dylan Harper, but I'll tell you what, George hit it right on the head. He's quoting Devin Vassell, I believe. This is self-inflicted.
7: Yeah.
6: I'm not taking anything away from the fact that the Knicks came out, revitalized, are playing a lot harder. But San Antonio is causing most of these problems themselves.
4: San Antonio with it to start the fourth quarter. Pass to Wemby. Free throw line drive. Had it knocked out of bounds by Mitchell Robinson. It'll go to San Antonio, but Robinson able to get a hand on that one.
7: Wemby looked indecisive on the catch. And that's unusual. You know, he had looked so comfortable in the first half.
6: He knew he didn't want to take the jump shot, so he passed on that, and then he kind of got caught with a very ineffective drive.
4: Inbound contested to Wemby, who touched it last. Robinson deflects it out of bounds right in front of the Knick bench. Mitchell Robinson glued to Victor Wembanyama right now. Shot clock at 10. Inbound from the side, Dylan Harper.
6: Challenge?
4: Oh, they're going to challenge that out of bounds. 14 seconds into the fourth quarter. I didn't get a good look at the replay just yet, but it was tight.
6: Well, it was right in front of their bench, so I can't imagine they would waste it. Well, I tell you what, I'm watching the replay. Looking at the replay, I can't tell whether it's Mitchell Robinson or Wemby that touched it last.
4: Yeah, to your point, it looked like Wemby had his hand on it, and at the very last second, Mitchell Robinson's hand was nearby. We'll see if we get other angles. We know the NBA will, and we'll have it for you after the timeout. 11:46 to go, fourth quarter. Spurs 90, Knicks 75. 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
4: Knicks coaches challenge a success. The long fingers on the right hand of Victor Wembanyama. Last to touch, it'll be Knicks basketball down 15 in the early stages of the fourth quarter. Mark Kestisher, PJ Carlissimo, Doris Burke, George Sedano, our entire ESPN radio crew. Momentum feels so much in favor of the Knicks. Yeah. PJ, but such a large hill to climb.
6: Yeah, but 15 with basically 12 minutes to go. And don't forget, that possession started with Wemby going to the basket, unable to finish, and then they end up with the turnover.
4: Knicks out of the turnover and the timeout. Have it in the hands of Brunson in the corner. Deuce McBride, that one hits the side of the backboard in the corner.
6: Feels like it's just Brunson and Ananobi against the Spurs.
4: Keldon Johnson got deep. Brunson nearly took it away. Pass outside, San Antonio with it. Still in the opening minute of the fourth quarter. Dylan Harper spins with the dribble, gets deep, puts it up, rattles it home.
7: That,
4: wow.
7: That young man's ability to touch paint is so special. McBride cut him off beautifully, but the spin and control was so special.
4: 21 for Dylan Harper. Steadies the Spurs for the moment. Brunson pinned on that half-court line. Now gets to the three-point line. Feeds Robinson at the free throw. He's trying to get rid of it, and Obi now has it. OG lofts it for Mitchell Robinson. Grab and flush. Couldn't finish. De'Aaron Fox comes away with it. 17-point Spurs lead. Fox for Wemby. Tried to tap it behind his back. Couldn't. Got the miss. Got fouled. Put it up. And no basket on the first attempt will get Wemby to the free throw line.
6: Yeah, good job by De'Aaron Fox. Not a good job by Wemby. He kind of off balance tried to shoot it. He had plenty of time to gather it. He was behind Mitchell Robinson. He's got to be stronger. The good news is he's on the free throw line.
7: And the other thing on the other end, Paige, on that McBride three-point attempt, and this is something he did exceptionally well in game three. The ability from the middle of the paint to get out and contest those threes. McBride missed another one. Wemby's presence had a ton to do with that.
4: I was trying to check if he got a little piece of that. Saw a replay where he might have got a little piece. Looks like he got a blocked shot on that three-point attempt out of the corner. Wemby, a double-double tonight. A 20-point double-double as he hits the first free throw. 20 points, 11 rebounds.
6: Kesty, earlier in the series, Dylan Harper was the youngest player to ever score 10 points, rookie, in the finals. He's now the youngest to ever score 20 points in the finals. Wemby misses the second one.
4: 18-point Spurs lead. Brunson getting deep. Wemby's in the way. Pass to the corner. Shamit contested three off the rim. And on the weak side, Champagne secures. Now San Antonio can go back up 20 on a make here. Dylan Harper holding on the three-point line with 10:15 to go. To Fox, back to Harper. His three is a miss. Brunson rebounds. Jalen left to right into the front court. Now a lob for Mitchell Robinson. Little too high. Swatted at it. Couldn't get it, but it comes out to the Knicks. Corner three, no good by Bridges. And the rebound to Keldon Johnson.
6: Knicks with a couple of golden opportunities, unable to convert.
4: 9:50 to go. Fox getting through traffic at the free throw line. Lobs for Wemby and a whistle as Shamit tried to follow him down the lane. Now we'll be on Landry Shamit at 9:46 to go here in the fourth.
6: I don't think he ever had control of the ball. It's only going to be the second team foul against the Knicks. Karl Anthony Towns comes in.
4: And you know what that means, PJ. They need him to score. He has not scored in this fourth quarter the entire finals, which is almost impossible to believe.
6: Steph Castle in, Dylan Harper out, Julian Champagne on the floor. Spurs could use Julian Champagne to step up a little bit, knock down a three, or at least provide some offensive firepower.
4: Spurs inbound up 18. Free throw line pass to Wembanyama. Skips down the lane. Missed it. His tip won't go. Right hand tips again, and that time it goes down.
7: I do not think he jumped on that particular attempt. Yeah.
6: Exactly right, DB. He was flat-footed.
4: 20-point Spurs lead, 95-75. Cat pinned on the baseline right. Gives it up to Bridges. Skips it all the way across. Three-pointer Alvarado. Rattles, hangs, circles, and down it goes. Wow.
7: Wow. He touched every part of that rim.
4: 95-78. Spurs up 17. About to cross 9 minutes to go in game four. San Antonio trying to even the finals. Lob for Wemby. There's the whistle. They are not going to count the bucket. He extended and was able to put it through, but they call it on the floor.
7: That feels a little... The low man I thought was really late. To me, this is so close to being good.
4: Third foul on Alvarado.
6: Nothing to challenge there. He can't challenge it.
4: It's a will be sidelined in for De'Aaron Fox with 8:59 to go.
6: It is, though, the third team foul against New York, and the Spurs have yet to commit one here in the fourth.
4: Pass to Wemby at the rim, couldn't grab it, and a lot of traffic underneath. Cat able to keep him away from it. Josh Hart, front court. Great bounce pass. Mikal Bridges beat Wemby to the bucket for the basket.
7: Timeout by Mitch Johnson, and he has a word or two for the official. He's very upset that Wemby's not getting any calls on all those lob tosses.
6: Yeah, he's right, because the last four possessions, the Spurs have gone out of their way to get Wemby the ball underneath, and they have nothing to show for it.
4: Wemby was a little frustrated, too. Pounded his hand into the stanchion after getting beat on that last bucket. Timeout. The lead is down to 15. San Antonio 95, Knicks 80 with 8:43 to go in Game 4. 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
4: Spurs led by 15 after four quarters, and they lead by 15 with 8:43 to go in the fourth quarter. 95-80 San Antonio. George Sedano during this timeout by the Spurs bench.
5: Guys, Mitch Johnson telling his team he's satisfied with the offense right now. He wants them to not worry about the officiating, to play through contact. And then Julian Shambeni looked at Victor Wembanyama and said, dunk that bleep.
6: He's right.
4: Mark Kestis, your PJ Carlissimo, Doris Burke upstairs here at Madison Square Garden with San Antonio. Feels like trying to hang on, even though it's a double-digit
6: lead.
4: Yeah,
6: they are, but I tell you, we were critical of the fact they were taking too many threes. Three or four possessions of the last five, they've gone inside to Wemby, and Wemby has not been strong enough with his catch or with his finish. If they're going to go into him, he's got to finish stronger. Julian Champagne was exactly right.
4: San Antonio with it out of the timeout. Dylan Harper into the front court, hands it off to Devin Vassell. He'll pass to Castle up high. Castle dribbles toward the right hash to Vassell up top. Now Wemby, who comes out to the left wing.
6: ISO.
4: He'll put it up after one bounce. He'll miss it short on a deep two and rebounded by Brunson. Poked away by Keldon Johnson from behind. Oh, a big turnover forced by the San Antonio defense. 8-10 to play here in the fourth. Castle with it, harassed, and a whistle and a foul. Courtney Kirkland calls it.
7: 14th foul on the New York Knicks. So next one puts San Antonio in the bonus. And, you know, it's a foul so far from the rim. Like, Jalen, Chuck, Steph, like, that's going to get you one step closer. Silly.
6: I'll tell you what, that's a big steal by Keldon Johnson right there.
4: First foul on Brunson. They go to Harper. Steps back. Will pass to Castle. Shot clock at two. Castle dribbles. Gets near the corner. Puts up a tough shot. Never hit the rim. And that's going to be a shot clock violation.
7: Knicks are stringing together stops. This is about putting the ball in the basket. Make this young team feel some game pressure.
4: We want to extrapolate. This was about the time the Knicks were down 22 to Cleveland in the first game of the Eastern Conference Finals. They're down 15 here. Josh Hart from the right corner. Left side it goes. Alvarado drives hard, but Wemby's there. Peels out to the top. Nine to shoot.
6: That Carl Anthony Towns underneath.
4: Looking for him. Now passes to Cat, who pops up high. Shot clock at two. Drives inside. Hops back. Takes a three. Hits it right at the shot clock horn. A mammoth basket for Carl Anthony Towns. His first fourth quarter points of the finals, and we're in game four. 12-point game. Castle hit, shot up, no good. He'll shoot a pair.
7: Boy, Keldon Johnson on that last possession for the Knicks was completely fronting Carl Anthony Towns, being super physical. You know, the persistence of Alvarado to get him the ball, he had a face-up from three. Tough, tough make. Boy, the Knicks right there at 12 down.
6: Well, they're very much right there, and Steph Castle with two, not as quite as big free throws as the ones he made on Monday night, but two very big free throws right here.
4: 95-83, San Antonio. Led by 29 late in the first half, by 27 at halftime. First one, perfect, just like it was in the late seconds of Game 3. But still a ton of time on the clock. It's 7:14 to go. Knicks have expended a ton of energy. Carl Anthony Towns finally delivering in the fourth quarter. He was 0 for 6. It wasn't that he didn't score. He only took 6 shots over 4 games.
6: Exactly. The Knicks got to just dig their heels in right now. They don't have to catch up necessarily in the next 2 minutes, but they got to maintain where they are right now. They're in relatively good shape. They just got to keep this margin right around 10 points.
4: OG Anunoby checking in for New York. Mikal Bridges headed to the Knick bench.
7: Sticking with the Alvarado, Jalen Brunson minutes.
4: Castle, one more free throw. On its way. Good. 97-83 Spurs. 7:14 to go.
6: San Antonio 13 for 14 from the free throw line. Castine, 93%.
4: There's Brunson. Bounce pass to Anunoby. Let's fly for three. It hits. Back to back. Three-pointers from that corner for New York.
7: Another delivery by Jalen Brunson. Just times the pass perfectly. His sixth assist.
4: Knicks have it down to 11. Dylan Harper falling across the half-court line. Turns it over. 6:45 to go. The Knicks can get this into single digits. Here's Anunoby to Towns. Drives against Wemby. Gets deep. Bumps him off. Puts it up and in. Knicks down 9.
7: Big time drive by Carl Anthony Towns. Went right at Wembanyama. I love that he challenged him.
4: 97-88. San Antonio trying to hang on. Castle drives hard. A whistle. Courtney Kirkland calling the Knick foul as Alvarado tried to defend Castle from the left.
6: Two more free throws for Steph Castle. Team fouls are still 5-0.
4: Last time this game was in single digits, it was 19-10 Spurs back in the first quarter.
7: I gotta be honest, I thought this foul, you know, it's an easy call. And it was Alvarado just yanking Steph Castle from behind. Steph is in, I don't know how he stayed on balance, PJ.
4: First free throw good for Castle.
6: Couldn't agree more. We got De'Aaron Fox coming in now for Dylan Harper. That is to settle the offense down, take care of the ball. Felt bad. Dylan Harper, though, was put in a bad situation by Wemby. Wemby did a dribble handoff with him within like a foot and a half of the half-court line. He had to walk the tightrope to even catch the ball.
4: Second free throw good by Castle as well. Spurs by 11. 99-88 San Antonio, 6:20 as we come down the stretch of game 4. Knicks trying to pull off the biggest halftime comeback in NBA Finals history. The Spurs trying to win two on the road to even the finals. Here's Brunson driving into traffic, layup. No, but he's fouled as he careens over the baseline, and two free throws coming for Brunson. Well, it's going to be on Castle, who had been riding with four fouls for a long time, so that's five on Stephon Castle with still 6:09 to go.
6: Yeah, he went in to help, but he shouldn't have reached. Again, Jalen Brunson, every time he has Julian Champagne on him, he attacks him. They are targeting Julian Champagne. That caused the foul on Stephon Castle.
7: And they're sticking with the Brunson-Alvarado minutes, and that is setting up some of this matchup. These have been good minutes, and I'm telling you, they have not played a ton together.
4: That's the first fourth quarter point for Brunson tonight as he hits the first free throw. One more to come. Jalen Brunson been averaging almost 11 fourth quarter points per game in the NBA Finals. 10-point game, free throw up, rims in, 9-point game. 99-90, San Antonio, 6:05 to go. Knicks lead the finals 2-1. Here's Fox, runs into Brunson, gives to Champagne. His three's off the mark, rebounded by New York.
6: Julian Champagne is 1-for-7 from the three-point line.
4: Brunson crossed over, lost it, turnover. Fox coming the other way. Pass ahead to the opposite corner. Vassell's three, no good. And a rebound by New York.
6: Quick threes again by San Antonio.
4: San Antonio could not miss from three in the first half, and they can't buy one here in the second. 5.5 minutes to go. Knicks down 9. Brunson from the right to Cat. Thought about a three against Victor. Now steps back, look for contact. Runs in to Wembanyama, gives it up to Brunson, who drives, gives up the body and scores, and the lead's down to 7.
7: Spacing really good. It's allowing Jalen to go one-on-one, and if that's the potential, boy, you're in good hands.
4: Knicks in the midst of a 17-4 run. 7-point San Antonio lead, crossing 5 minutes to go. De'Aaron Fox to his left. Penetrates the arc. Pulls back. 18-footer. No. Long rebound. Tapped out of bounds. And they'll say the Spurs touched it last. Knick basketball.
6: Knicks much more patient, executing much better on the offensive end of the floor.
7: Other than the turnovers, their process offensively has been so much better in the second half.
4: Knicks have had 4 20-plus point comebacks in the postseason the last 2 years. This would be the greatest of them all. Jalen Brunson passing it out. Alvarado sends it over to OG. His three, yes! 20-4 run! Timeout San Antonio. Somehow, the Knicks are only down 4.
7: I mean, how about the resilience of this team to be down 27 in the first half, and for the first time all night, the entire building is standing up. It's almost like they can't believe they're this close all of a sudden.
6: And San Antonio continues to double Jalen Brunson. He gets off the ball, and they can't rotate quick enough to get to that weak side corner to get to OG Anunoby.
4: The San Antonio Spurs in the second half, PJ, are shooting 6-for-34, 17% from the field, 2-for-15 from three, and the Knicks have been able to make major inroads on a 29-point deficit.
6: Yeah, it's not what they're shooting, Kesty. It's their shot selection. They've had terrible shot selection in the second half.
7: So how about this? I keep talking about the Alvarado Brunson minutes, right? And how that's helping this process offensively. They are plus 16 when those two have been on the floor together. And as you march now to 4:32 to play, Captain Clutch is once again in a position to play hero. And all of a sudden, he's percolating a little bit. 31 points for Jalen Brunson.
4: George Sedano by the Spurs bench.
5: Guys, Keldon Johnson rallying the troops here and telling the guys a very simple message. Guys, let's get greedy. Go to the basket. That's what we need to do. Just go to the basket, Kesty.
4: 4:32 to go. Ton of time. We're in game 4 of the NBA Finals. San Antonio 99, Knicks 95.
6: Victor Wembanyama is at 39 minutes plus right now. I can't imagine Mitch Johnson taking him out the rest of the way.
4: Carl Anthony Towns defending Wemby as he receives the pass on the three-point arc. Puts it on the deck. Going to hand it off to Fox. Fox spinning. Fox using the screen through the lane. Seven to shoot to Vassell. Free throw line. Out to Fox. Left side three. Good.
7: Wow.
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4: 102-95. 4 minutes to go. San Antonio was nearly staggered and comes up with the big triple. Jalen Brunson, crowd quiets, finds Hart. Rather, Alvarado spins, goes to the rack and scores it.
6: On Champagne. I don't know that Mitch can keep Champagne in the game. They are just attacking him, and on top of that, he's not making his threes.
4: 102-97, Spurs lead down to five. Fox drives, gives it to Wemby. Contested jumper, good from the tip of the circle and right over Cat's hands.
7: Boy, back-to-back big-time buckets. And Karl Anthony Towns had his left arm in the midsection, and Wemby still makes the shot.
4: 3:20 to go. Wembanyama, 24 points. 7-point lead. Now being harassed as Brunson gives it up. Over to Towns on the right. Back to Alvarado, who swings it to Brunson. Four to shoot to Alvarado. His three on its way. And in! Jose Alvarado delivering.
6: They double Brunson. He kicks the ball to the open man. The doubles are hurting them right now.
7: Steph Castle is at the table. They need a dead ball for him to get in.
4: Knicks within four. Only the second triple off the Knick bench tonight. Fox had it poked away by Ananobi. Chases it down in the backcourt. Seven to shoot. Fox will square for three. Miss this one. Karam hits the baseline. Out of bounds to New York.
7: Wow, this all started in the third quarter, and the poor shot selection opening the window. Three after clanked three after clanked three. I think to the two offensive rebounds and 2 3-point attempts for Victor Wembanyama. All of that coming back to pinch him.
6: Champagne out of the game right now, but I don't know if it's too late getting him off the floor.
4: Jalen Brunson into the front court. Cat sets him a screen. Now he's got Wemby. Steps back into the corner. Sends it to Alvarado. Back to Brunson. Shoots the three over Wemby. Hits the three over Wemby. 1 point game.
7: Captain Clutch in the house, Wemby.
4: From down 29 to down one. Crowd on its feet with 2:07 to go. De'Aaron Fox tried to get it to Wemby, turned it over. Knicks a chance for the lead. Put it up and put it in. No, it's a missed shot. Wow, that did not go in right at the rim. How did that not go in?
6: Josh Hart just missed the layup.
4: Here's Wemby splitting a double. Got the whistle. Could not convert on the layup. Wemby will shoot two with 1:47 to go. The Knicks had their first lead of game four on a platter, and Josh Hart could not finish.
6: De'Aaron Fox with a terrible turnover, but good hustle by Steph Castle. He pressured Josh Hart just enough to cause the miss. Josh should still make that, but good effort by Stephon Castle.
7: You know, I think he took off a little early, and he couldn't. I don't think he thought he could dunk it, Josh, and then he back rims it.
4: On the other end of the floor, Victor Wembanyama, 24 points, 13 rebounds, first free throw missed, planks it off the back iron to the delight of more than 19,000 here at the Garden.
6: Knicks with the chance this next possession to maybe tie, more likely opportunity to take the lead.
4: San Antonio has led from the start. When we say led by 29. Crowd making a ton of noise. Wemby front rims it and missed it. He missed both. 104-103. San Antonio clinging to a 1 point lead. 140 to go.
6: Wemby's at 42 minutes plus.
4: And now he's defending Brunson. They switch defense. Vassell's got him. Pass to Towns back in the hands of Brunson. Brunson against Castle. Four to shoot. He's still on the arc. Now tip of the circle. Free throw line. Puts it up on the float. Gets the roll. And the Knicks have the lead. First time they have climbed the mountain down 29.
7: And who's doing it again? Jalen Brunson.
4: 1:18 to go. This place is shaking. Here's De'Aaron Fox with it. Retreating. Now to the three-point line. Pass to the right side. Castle couldn't hang on. Just got it. Stays in bounds. Five to shoot. Goes baseline. Defended tightly. And he hit the end line. Turnover. Castle turned over. Great defense by Josh Hart.
7: just incredible job staying in front. And if he doesn't step on the end line, that could have easily been an offensive foul on Castle.
6: 13th turnover for the Spurs, 11 in the second half.
4: 1 minute to go off the inbound. Knicks 105, San Antonio 104. Jalen Brunson out on the left, out beyond the arc dribbling. Goes to Alvarado, trying to get it back to Brunson. Tightly defended, now the pass. Now driving down to the baseline. Turning on Fox in a double team. Brunson tries to pass it late clock. Got it to Karl Anthony Towns, but before he offered it, the shot clock expired. Turnover, New York.
6: Devin Vassell did an excellent job denying Jalen Brunson the ball, and the rest of the Knicks were pretty stagnant. That's an enormous turnover for the Knicks right there. They're 17th of the game.
7: Jalen Brunson, though, 9 of the 17 in the fourth quarter for the New York Knicks. Landry Shamet going to check in here. I think he's going to replace.

0: Wemby threw the ball off of Castle's back, and then Wemby fouled Brunson, and that put Jalen at the line. So we'll keep an eye on that as well. Let's reset everything here. 38.8 seconds to go in Game 4. Knicks once down 29, now lead 105-104 over San Antonio, bidding to go up 3-1 in the finals. Mark Kestisher, PJ Carlissimo, Doris Burke, George Sedano, the NBA Finals on ESPN Radio.
1: Spurs have not scored in over 3.5 minutes. Give the Knicks an enormous amount of credit on the defensive end. And you're going to need another stop here. PJ, where do you think the Spurs are going here?
2: They're going pick and roll with Wemby or Steph Castle taking the ball to the basket. It'll either be De'Aaron Fox and Wemby in a pick and roll or Steph Castle. They'll swing the ball around and try and get him. I think they're going to try and go quick. I really think that given the foul situation right now, they got to try and get the 2-for-1.
1: And how about Mike Brown, who all night long was searching for the right combinations, had to endure some massive foul trouble. But the Jose Alvarado with Jalen Brunson minutes have been enormous.
0: Knicks 105, Spurs 104, 38.8 seconds to go. San Antonio advances the ball. Castle to inbound, sideline right. Goes into the backcourt.
2: Mitch Robinson on the floor to defend Wemby.
0: De'Aaron Fox has it. Three-point line, tip of the circle. Pulls from the right. Off the rim, not there. Castle went in trying to get the offensive rebound, and he got fouled. 30.3 to go in the game.
1: Yeah, he was on the strong side of the floor. I think he had about a 12 to 15 foot little bit of a head start. Actually, he was beyond the three-point line, and he just pursues the rebound. Failure to check out.
2: He beat Josh Hart. Josh Hart was playing him, but he was watching De'Aaron Fox when he shot it, and Steph Castle got underneath him going to the along the baseline.
0: Castle 6-for-6 at the free throw line tonight. This is for the tie. First one is good. Second one with a chance for the lead.
1: This kid, man, 7-for-7 from the free throw line. Another game where he goes 10-5-5, PJ.
2: 3 minutes. 3 minutes on the clock since the Wemby jump shot. You had those back-to-back shots that seemed to settle the Spurs, De'Aaron Fox and then Wemby. Nothing since then until Steph Castle's free throw.
0: 30 seconds to go. A free throw for the lead for the Spurs. It's away from Castle, and he knocks it home. Two more cool ones from Stephon Castle.
2: Well, it wasn't a classic shoot it to get the 2-for-1, but it ended up the same way. Steph Castle has created the 2-for-1, but Mike Brown's going to advance the ball. There's 30.3 seconds to go. However long it takes Jalen Brunson to get a shot, it may be a 2-for-1 for the Knicks also.
1: PJ, the decision to make a trap here, to send two at Jalen Brunson, how much is that being discussed over there, given that the Knicks have seemed to handle that pretty well here in the fourth?
2: I think it's being discussed a lot because they've tried it both ways. They tried going one-on-one, and Jalen scored. They tried doubling. The Knicks did a good job, put the ball in somebody else's hand. I think they will stay with the double. I think they're saying, hey, if we lose, let it be somebody else. Even if it's a talented player like Karl-Anthony Towns, Mikal Bridges, whatever five Mike Brown sends out, they've seen enough from Jalen Brunson. He doesn't have to prove to them that he can make a shot.
1: But these are the moments where, you know, you have the staff that you trust, but ultimately it's on the shoulders of the guy who's in charge.
2: Mitch Johnson's going to make the decision for sure. The other dilemma they have, they would love to have Steph Castle guarding him. With five fouls on Steph Castle, you probably can't afford that. A little later, you know, we get down to single-digit seconds. Yes, you can put Steph Castle there. I don't know that you can put Steph Castle on him right now with 30 seconds still on the clock.
0: San Antonio has only 8 field goals in the second half. They seeded a 29-point lead. Spurs on the Castle free throws go up one. 106-105, Knicks advance at 30.3 on the clock. Fourth quarter, game 4. Josh Hart has the ball, looking, gets it into Brunson.
2: Hassell Gardner.
0: Just inside a half court. Now dribbles with a left hand on the arc. Penetrates that arc. Hops back, looks to give it up, does, gets it back. 13 to shoot. Now Brunson's going to drive. Floats it over Wemby. Missed the shot. Ball is tipped out. It's caromed all the way down floor. De'Aaron Fox going to chase it down. Fox layup got blocked.
2: Oh, boy. I thought he was fouled, but no call.

0: Knicks have it down one with 5 seconds to go.
1: Foul to give. They took it.
0: Smart.
2: De'Aaron Fox could have dribbled around.
1: Was there an over and back?
2: I thought it was over and back, but they didn't call it. So, and there's no way to appeal that right now. I'd love to see the replay from our friends at ABC.
0: Knicks getting a timeout in. 106-105 Spurs, 5.7
1: Ooh,
0: seconds to go.
1: I think he was over and back.
2: I would love to see the whole replay.
0: Alvarado was in the front. Yeah, I think
2: No, you have to be there and the ball.
0: And he might not have been. The ball never came across that half-court line.
2: Both his feet were across, but the ball was still in the backcourt. De'Aaron Fox, that is going to be the talked-about play.
1: Big. Plenty of time here, PJ, to get a shot. You've got time for a screen. You've got to inbound the ball cleanly. Ideally, it's going right to Jalen Brunson. Quick screen and let him go, or do you space out and let him try to beat his guy one-on-one?
2: Well, they're going to have to worry about getting the ball in first, so they're going to need a screen to get him the ball first, so somebody's going to be near him. Yep. That's exactly what happened. Both feet in the front court by Jose Alvarado with the ball in the backcourt. The De'Aaron Fox decision is a huge one. I wanted to see that replay to see if OG blocked it clean or whether there was contact on that, but I certainly would have preferred De'Aaron Fox, given that he wasn't all by himself, to dribble around, take some more time off the clock, force the Knicks to foul, and then shoot some free throws. Right now, the Knicks did a really good job defending the last possession against Jalen Brunson. Can they do that two times in a row?
1: Last time out used by the New York Knicks.
2: Now you could, if you want, you could have Steph Castle. This is the situation we were talking about. It could be Steph Castle on Jalen Brunson if they want.
0: Knicks down a point. We mentioned earlier, largest comeback in NBA Finals history was a 24-point comeback by the Celtics in 08. Knicks were down as many as 29. And an OB gets it into Brunson. Brunson pulls a quick three off the front rim. No. Tip it good for the lead with 1.2 seconds to go. OG Anunoby flying out of nowhere. And this place is rocking at the Garden.
1: The decision by Jalen Brunson to go that quickly is enormous, Kesty, because it opened up exactly that. You have to give yourself two chances to win. A shot at the bucket, and then give your teammate a chance. And oh, gee, oh my!
2: Double team. You had De'Aaron Fox and Wemby on Jalen Brunson. So with two people on Jalen Brunson, there was nobody left. Wemby's on him. De'Aaron Fox doubles. There's nobody to box out. OG Anunoby, he runs in. He's got a free look at it, and he jumps up, catches it in his right hand, and lays it down.
1: Now, listen, you have the ultimate wide receiver target in the end zone with 1.2 seconds left to go. I mean, my goodness, if you are the Knicks, you are trying to take away that lob, but you are trying to do it without fouling, because we know that this big man is one of the sweet shooting free throw shooters in the game.
0: OG Anunoby, 33 points. He and Jalen Brunson have teamed up for 69 points tonight. Spurs break the huddle with Wemby, with Castle, with Vassell, Dylan Harper. De'Aaron Fox will be on the floor
2: Mitchell
0: for San Antonio.
2: Robinson on Wemby. The Spurs have had trouble in this situation. It's not Steph Castle inbounding the ball. It's going to be Dylan Harper.
0: San Antonio blowing a 29-point lead with a chance to even the NBA Finals at two games apiece, but they have 1.2 seconds left.
2: No fouls to give, no timeouts for the Spurs.
0: Harper about to receive the ball. He's got it. Sideline left. Inbound over the top. Castle has it, lost it, taken away. The Knicks have done it. The biggest comeback in NBA Finals history. Game four of the finals goes to New York. Incredible. And the Knicks are as close to an NBA championship as they've been since 1994. Up 3-1. What a game. 107-106. Knicks over the Spurs.
2: OG Anunoby and Jalen Brunson combined for 69 points.
1: I mean, this feels like insanity. I don't know how to describe what just happened here tonight. And it all started in the third quarter. They've done it to themselves, as Devin Vassell said in the huddle at one point. Wow.
0: Let's go downstairs to George Sedano.
3: Jalen, one question, one word. How?
4: Believe. One word.
3: Take me through that last play. Your shot goes up and your vantage point of OG's tipping.
4: Yeah, I caught the ball, I saw him backed it up. So I let it fly, and then OG being OG, just being relentless to find a way to get the ball and tip it in.
3: You guys were down as much as 29, Jalen. What was said in the locker room at halftime?
4: Keep tipping away. Keep finding a way, keep tipping away. Don't get it back in one possession, just keep fighting.
3: The lineup with you and Alvarado seemed to change everything. What can you say about that lineup?
4: He came in, did his job, did what he was supposed to do, and just changed the game. I mean, it's big-time plays from him, and he just made big-time plays.
3: Lastly, one more win to a championship. What do the next several days look like?
4: 0-0.
3: Jalen, congratulations. Thank you.
4: Thank you.
3: Guys?
0: One of the most remarkable games you'll ever see, you'll ever listen to. The Knicks were down 29 late first half, 27 at half. We're getting run out of this building, Doris, and never gave up and continued to dig in and got some help from the Spurs as well.
1: Not only down, but lifeless. Like the fouls early in the first quarter, the first, what did you say was 62 seconds? Carl gets two. It seemed to take all the wind out of the sails. The Spurs were an absolute complete command and then self-destructed in the third, PJ, with their shot selection.
2: Well, their three-point shooting was abysmal, but it's not a question of, they took so many threes early in the clock. You can make the argument, well, we got ahead by doing that. We want to run. We want to take the first good three that's there for us. But when you have that big a lead and you're seeing it slip away, you got to maybe change your strategy. Use a little more clock. Get the ball to Wemby. Don't forget those two free throws that Wemby missed. I will say this. His minutes played. He played 43 minutes and 55 seconds. He played just under 44 minutes. So, for sure, fatigue was a factor. But fatigue should have been a factor also for OG Anunoby or Jalen Brunson.
1: Yeah.
2: It did not appear to be.
1: And I'm a little nervous if I'm on the Spurs now, because Jalen Brunson got back to Jalen Brunson type play, 12 for 25. He made 9 of 11 free throws, had a 7 assists. So not only did he beat them with their scoring, but when they did send the doubles, Kesty, he also was willing to distribute the basketball. So he looks like he steadied his ship. And what a second half comeback. And all night, Mike is pulling the strings. He's trying to find the lineups. Guys who've never played in the series, Horty has to come in. But the pull that he made to play Alvarado and Jalen Brunson together, that extra playmaker got the process of their offense all where it wanted to be.
0: This is one of the most venerable sports arenas in the world. Nobody wants to leave right now. We just had a moment, a series of moments, when OG Anunoby tipped in that Brunson miss. I was looking at all the celebrities ringing around, and they all looked at each other like, what's going on? What did I just see?
2: Well, the atmosphere changed dramatically. They inbound the ball. Jalen takes the three, and everybody's kind of up. There it goes. You know, we had this fantastic comeback, and it wasn't enough. And he barely misses the shot, and OG comes flying in. We talked about the decision that Mitch Johnson had to make. They doubled Jalen Brunson. Jalen Brunson shot it so quickly, De'Aaron Fox, who was the double, hardly could get there before he missed it. While the ball's still in the air, OG Anunoby goes flying from the outside. Again, in the fourth quarter, San Antonio shot 4 for 19. Only 1 for 5 from 3. So it wasn't like they kept burping up threes in the fourth quarter. But they also had 5 turnovers, Kesty. And those 2 missed free throws were enormous.
1: And I just go back to what you said, though. There was a point tonight on this broadcast where you said you're going to make the case that OG has been the best Knick consistently in this series. And, I mean, you know, talk about a guy who won a championship in Toronto, but he was hurt and didn't really play. His first opportunity in the NBA Finals, Kesty, he has met the moment.
0: It's a great point. He had an appendectomy earlier that year, couldn't play for Toronto. He comes through. Second half numbers, San Antonio missed 14 of 17 three-point attempts, only shot 20% from the field, and only scored 30 points. Great job by the defense.
1: Listen, the Knicks dug in the second half, and as Jalen Brunson told George Sedona, you just kept chipping away. You know, the crowd, I never felt like, as stunned as we are, it felt like this arena was like, are we going to get close enough to put us ourselves in position? Boy, if the Knicks were to win a championship, folks, this one is going to be talked about. PJ, you have been around this game an incredibly long time. I have never, ever been a part of something like we were a part of tonight.
2: Well, no, I don't know what is more surprising, what the Knicks did in the second half. By the way, they held the Spurs to 30 points in the second half. 30. After they scored
0: 41 in the first.
2: Yeah, in first quarter.
0: Right, first quarter. Thank you.
2: First quarter, they had 76 points in the first half. But the defense was so unbelievable, and the Spurs continued to shoot threes until the fourth. Then they started going inside. They did some other things. They actually looked like they had steadied the ship, and they had two enormous turnovers that when it looked like they were back in it, Dylan Harper got caught near half court and really couldn't stay in the front court. He got handed the ball so late, and De'Aaron Fox with that cross-court play. Those five turnovers in the fourth quarter really hurt the young. Tonight we can accent the word young Spurs.
1: Yes, I thought their youth showed up in a big way. And I said it at the start of the broadcast with the keys. I said, you can't have those 5 or 6, 7 minutes where your decision-making or your shot selection isn't good or you miss box out, et cetera, et cetera. So they did. They looked young for the first time.
2: Well, when you look at a final stat sheet, after the Spurs at one point being mid-60s from the field, mid-60s from three, Knicks ended up outshooting the Spurs 46% to 42.
1: Wow.
2: They outside them from the three-point line 47% to 39%. 39% is still good, but the second half was so one-sided. San Antonio shoots 20.5% from the field, 17% from the three-point line in the second half.
0: Before we hand it over to Jim and Corey, I just want to set the scene one more time. I mean, Taylor Swift is down there on the court right now. Timothy Chalamet, all the celebrities that ring the front row as Ernie and the gang are trying to do their post-game show. They got to put yellow rope around those guys because Spike Lee was out there hugging with Charles Barkley. It was, you know, we'll see. I mean, San Antonio's going to have to win three straight to win this championship. They will have home court for Game 5. Coming up on Saturday night, but if the Knicks go on to end the 53-year drought, you're right, Doris, this is going to be the game that will be remembered for a long, long time.
1: And Captain Clutch in the fourth quarter again, with OG Anunoby just delivering in the way that only Jalen Brunson has consistently delivered for this team.
0: Well, the Knicks trailed by 29 points with 9.5 minutes to go in the third quarter. So it was 29 in the second half. I had it late first half. It was 29 in the second half. And over those final 9:30 of the third and the entirety of the fourth quarter, the Knicks outscored San Antonio, get this, 55 to 25.
2: Well, wow. Jalen had help. Jalen got 9 points in the fourth quarter. Mr. Clutch, as always, but OG Anunoby got 8, including the biggest two, and Jose Alvarado, not to be forgotten, had 8 also.
0: Jalen Brunson told George Sedano, belief, and to the strains of don't stop believing. The Knicks take a 3-1 series lead. Only one team in finals history has blown that lead. Knicks will have their first crack at their first championship since 1973. Saturday night in San Antonio, we'll have it for you for Game 5. Here on ESPN Radio and on ABC. Final score, what a comeback. Knicks 107, San Antonio 106, the final. For PJ Carlesimo, Doris Burke, George Sedano, our producer John Madani, our engineers Al Rosenberg and Dave Sniff, our boss Pizza Cone here for an historic night at Madison Square Garden. I'm Mark Kestisher. That'll do it for now from MSG. Now Jim Baskwell and Corey Alexander have the postgame show. Guys?
5: on the floor at Madison Square Garden right now. It's like a huge party at MSG right now. I don't know if Pizza Cone's in the mix over there among those partying for the Knicks, who have the biggest comeback win in NBA Finals history. Spurs helped out 8 of 39 from the field in the second half, 4 of 19 from the floor shooting in that fourth quarter. Coming up next in the NBA post-game show, our game flow. The Knicks come all the way back in a epic comeback. The NBA Finals on ESPN Radio, presented by Gusto. 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Coming up next, Corey Alexander joins us to dig in on how this happened. Highlights on the other side. 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
5: Jim Basquel back on the NBA postgame show. The fans are still at Madison Square Garden. They don't want to leave right now. The floor is packed on the heels of game four, the NBA Finals. Knicks came into this one up 2-1 in the series, but the Spurs coming off a game three win, looking to get square in the series, knowing teams down 3-1 in the NBA Finals lose the series better than 98% of the time. 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Well, it was a fast start for the Spurs, who quickly got out to a double-digit lead, fueled by Karl-Anthony Towns picking up two fouls in the first 102 of the opening quarter. Victor Wembanyama had his way.
0: Harper and Fox in the backcourt. The crowd is restless now. Wembanyama's back on the floor. Keldon Johnson, Devin Vassell also in San Antonio black. Pass to Wemby, drives, hang shot, nobody's right there to put it in. And now the Knicks fans and their bench hopping up and down thinking that was an offensive interference. Skip Castle into the front court. We're under a minute to go, first quarter. Finds Wemby at the top, fakes the three on Robinson, now dribbles back to the Knicks logo. Sizing up Robinson, takes him to the elbow, fades off the window and in. Wemby with 11.
2: That's not fair. That was an off-balance shot. He spun, went 180 and came back. You're not supposed to be able to make that shot.
5: Now, Victor Wembanyama, 13 points on 5 of 7 shooting. The Spurs were up 41-22 after the opening quarter. 6 threes, the most they've had in a quarter this season. Let's bring in Corey Alexander. Corey, I'd say the blueprint worked just fine for the Spurs. They had to feel great about where they were after 1.
23: It absolutely did. And you could tell that the Spurs were riding the momentum after a huge win, game three, getting on the board in this series, and it carried over with their shooting to start the game.
5: And into the second quarter, I mentioned the three ball. Well, San Antonio, well, they fell in love with that three, and it was going down in the second.
0: Wemby won the tap in a crowd. Keldon Johnson comes away with it to Vassell, who trails for three and hits one. 12 triples for San Antonio.
2: Out of the jump ball, that was an accident, and they get 3 points out of it.
0: Nick still in a big crevasse. San Antonio with it. Fox out on the left side. Fox passes off to Harper. Angled three on its way. And good. Another one. Add to the total. That's 13.
1: That felt like another open shot. I talked a few minutes ago about them having 8 of those shots be open. That's another open look at three.
0: Dribbling through the lane, pass to Harper, corner three, another 14 triples for the San Antonio Spurs.
1: And Kessie, it's another open three-point attempt. Simple drive and a pitch.
0: 76-49 San Antonio, 49 seconds to go in the half.
5: That's where they were at the break. 14 threes, a finals record in the first half, 27 points, the difference in that one. Now, I asked you at the break, Corey, what do the Knicks say in terms of how you possibly fight back in this one? This question is, what was the message to the Spurs, do you suppose, up 27 at the break?
23: Well, the message from Mitch Johnson to his team was simply, this game is far from over, and we've seen this team come back from huge leads before, from huge deficits before, so don't go out and continue to do things that we didn't do to get us here. They didn't turn the basketball over in the first half. They made shots. They attacked the paint, and they needed to keep the same recipe to start the third quarter.
5: That third quarter, the Knicks fight back, and they fought back with the three ball.
0: Now Brunson, bounce pass to Bridges, whips it up top to Cat. 6:53 to go. Into the corner, Ananobi. His three is good. And all of a sudden, the New York Knicks have cut it to 19.
1: And listen, this is very manageable all of a sudden, it feels like, for the New York Knicks.
2: just 10 points off the lead. They once led by 29.
0: And Steph Castle is back on the floor. This 10-0 run with Castle on the bench. Inbound, Hart drills a three from up top. The run continues for the Knicks. Down 16. 13 straight points. 5:20 to go, third quarter.
5: OG Anunoby, three ball, got him on a 10-0 run. Josh Hart, 13-0 run from down 29 to down 16. Suddenly we have a game, Corey. San Antonio goes 5-plus minutes without scoring. Your thoughts on their shot selection over that span?
23: Well, the shot selection was a struggle for the Spurs, and we talked about it at halftime. If you live by the three, you die by the three. And the Spurs fell in love with the three ball in the first half after knocking down 14. They felt like they were shooting at the same clip, but only 2 of 12 in that third quarter.
5: Speaking of three, OG.
0: OG twitching in the corner, gives to Robinson, hands it off to Anunoby. Step back, contested three on its way, rim backboard and rattles home.
3: Wow, it's a tough shot, Coach.
1: He didn't even have great balance with his feet.
0: 25 for Anunoby. Brunson's got 27. Knicks are down 15.
5: Karl Anthony Towns then cuts it to single.
0: Here's Anunoby to Towns. Drives against Wemby. Gets deep. Bumps him off. Puts it up and in. Knicks down 9.
1: Big time drive by Karl Anthony Towns. Went right at Wembanyama. I love that he challenged him.
5: Karl Anthony Towns suddenly a part of this game and having an impact late. Corey, it's a single-digit game. From a pro player's perspective, what's going through your mind mentally from San Antonio's end of things?
23: At this point, you have to find a way to stop the bleeding, and that bleeding is going to be attacking the basket, getting fouled, getting to the rim, not settling for jump shots, and become the aggressor once again. Now that the Knicks have established a rhythm on the offensive end, also lock in defensively, get back to the way you were playing in the first half from a scouting report standpoint, and pay attention to the details.
5: Yeah, and the bleeding didn't stop. Instead, the Knicks opened up the wound.
0: Knicks have had 4 20-plus point comebacks in the postseason the last 2 years. This would be the greatest of them all. Jalen Brunson passing it out. Alvarado sends it over to OG. His three, yes! 20-4 run. Timeout San Antonio. Somehow, the Knicks are only down 4.
1: I mean, how about the resilience of this team?
5: 99-95, plenty of time left. Oh, by the way, the Knicks have a closer. His name is Jalen Brunson.
0: Jalen Brunson into the front court. Cat sets him a screen. Now he's got Wemby. Steps back into the corner. Sends it to Alvarado. Back to Brunson. Shoots the three over Wemby. Hits the three over Wemby. 1-point game.
1: Captain Clutch in the house, Wemby.
0: From down 29 to down 1.
5: How about that? Down 1. The Knicks are fighting all the way back. Corey, your thoughts on what Mike Brown did in terms of pairing Brunson with Alvarado in that backcourt? It seemed to spark them.
23: I loved it. And when not only does it spark them on the offensive end, it sparks them defensively. Alvarado applies a lot of pressure on the Spurs on both ends of the floor, and he brought that toughness that the Knicks needed in the second half.
5: And the Knicks would miss, off a turnover, they would miss Josh Hart, a layup that would have given them the lead. Then with 1:22 to go, it's Brunson back to work.
0: Pass to Towns, back in the hands of Brunson. Brunson against Castle, 4 to shoot. He's still on the arc. Now tip of the circle, free throw line, puts it up on the float, gets the roll, and the Knicks have the lead. First time they have climbed the mountain down 29.
1: And who's doing it again? Jalen Brunson.
0: 1:18 to go. This place is shaking.
5: Knicks have the lead from 29 down, a 30-point turnaround. At that point, Brunson, 9 points in the fourth quarter, 105-104. Stephon Castle got a huge rebound, getting in behind Hart to put them back up top with 2 free throws at 106-105. Now, Corey, there was a sequence here where the Knicks missed on the offensive end. De'Aaron Fox had it down on the other end. Could have dribbled the ball. This is your veteran point guard. I know they have a lot of young guys, but he's not one of them. Your thoughts on that sequence with De'Aaron Fox?
23: That was the play when you knew it was over. When De'Aaron Fox decided to go for the layup, a contested layup, and OG Anunoby doing a tremendous job getting back and hustling to come up with a stop on that point, that's when you know the Spurs do not deserve to win a championship. When you make plays like that down the stretch from your veterans, you don't deserve to win a championship, and you definitely did not deserve to win game four.
5: You mentioned OG, who got a piece of that ball, and the Knicks got the ball back under 6 seconds to go. Ball in the hands of Jalen Brunson.
0: Harper about to receive the ball. He's got it. Sideline left. Inbound over the top. Castle has it. Lost it. Take it away. The Knicks have done it. The biggest comeback in NBA Finals history. Game four of the Finals goes to New York. Incredible. And the Knicks are as close to an NBA championship as they've been since 1994. Up 3-1.
5: And that's the final call. This is what gave them the top side of the scoreboard.
0: Knicks were down as many as 29. And Anunoby gets it into Brunson. Brunson pulls a quick three. Off the front rim, no. Tip it, good! For the lead with 1.2 seconds to go. OG Anunoby flying out of nowhere. And this place is rocking at the Garden.
5: 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Corey, OG Anunoby, what more can you say about him? Even the last two games, he's been the Knicks' best player overall, but his effort on both ends in a 33-point game that ended with the game winner.
23: Three letters describe OG Anunoby, MVP. He is the MVP of these finals right now for the New York Knickerbockers, and if they are able to go on and win in Game 5, I believe he will be the one receiving the Bill Russell Trophy for the NBA's most valuable player in the finals.
5: I get the Knicks. There's jubilation there. They're feeling good about themselves, up 3-1. I mentioned before, only one team, Cavs with LeBron over the Warriors, have rallied from down 3-1. More than 98% of the teams have won the NBA Finals, up 3-1. How do the Spurs possibly recover?
23: The only way the Spurs can recover is use their inexperience and be able to forget what happened here in Game 4. But this game, with a 29-point lead, to lose this lead, and when you could tie the series, this will be the one that creeps into the back of your mind, regardless as to what the score is as you come down the stretch in Game 5, or if you're fortunate enough to get to a Game 6 or 7.
5: Corey, from an ex-player standpoint, you've been in plenty of games, whether you've been up big or down big, given back leads or recovered from big deficits. How tough is it to forget a game like this?
23: It is extremely difficult to forget, especially at this level. I never was fortunate to play in an NBA Finals, but I know what it's like to give up a play-up lead and lose that game, and it is extremely difficult to recover from that. It's not difficult at the start of the next game. It's difficult at the end of the next game, where you don't feel like whatever you do is going to be enough to get a win.
5: That's our point guard, Corey Alexander. No turnovers from him, by the way. Corey, we'll see you down the road for Game 5 on Saturday.
23: Sounds good. See you guys Saturday.
5: Coming up next in the NBA postgame show, we'll hear from OG Anunoby, the hero for the New York Knicks. 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
24: 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Brunson against Castle, four to shoot. He's still on the arc. Now tip of the circle, free throw line, puts it up on the float, gets the roll, and the Knicks have the lead. First time they have climbed the mountain down 29.
25: 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Jalen Brunson.
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24: Knicks were down as many as 29. And an OB gets it into Brunson. Brunson pulls a quick three. Off the front rim, no. Tip it good for the lead with 1.2 seconds to go. OG Anunoby flying out of nowhere. And this place is rocking at the Garden.
5: What more can you say about OG Anunoby? 33 points, 10 of 15 from the floor, 7 of 9 from 3. That game-winning tip-in, and he joined Lisa Salter's post-game.
26: OG, take us through the game-winning play, the inbounds and the tip-in.
27: Got the ball to Jalen. He got a good look, and I just crashed and went for the ball.
26: You make it sound so easy, but tell me what's going through your mind as it's all unfolding.
27: Just do whatever it takes to win, you know? I mean, our thing is crashing. I love you, man. I think it's crashing the glass and second chance opportunities. So I just try to make a play.
26: OG, how did this happen? You guys were down 29. How did this happen?
27: we're resilient. You know, we never give up. You know, it's a game of runs. They went on a run early. We knew we were going to go on our own run. So we just stayed with it, kept pushing.
26: 29 points, though. When you're down 29, what were you guys saying to each other?
27: We stayed with it, you know. It's a game of runs. We believe in ourselves. We've come back before. We're battle-tested. We're mentally, we're tough. We're a resilient group, so we just stay with it.
26: When you took the lead in the fourth quarter, what did this building feel like to you? We know what it felt like for us. What did it feel like for you?
27: It's electric. There's nothing like it. I mean, you see the fans, best fans in the world. It's amazing.
26: 3-1 series lead going to San Antonio. How do you close it out in Texas?
27: By watching the film, fixing the stuff we messed up on to be down 29 in the first place, and coming out and just being aggressive from the start.
26: Congratulations to you, OG.
5: Yeah, the Spurs helped the Knicks in this comeback. I have to stress this. 8 of 39 from the field in the second half. 4 of 19 in the fourth quarter. And the shot selection was abysmal. Mitch Johnson, postgame.
4: The 30 points in the second half, what went wrong offensively in your mind?
7: Obviously a few things to score 30 points and a half. We got away from what got us the 76 points in the first half, just in terms of putting pressure on the rim, rolling after screens, running, continuing to find the paint, whether it's for ourselves or for a teammate. We got on our heels and, missed some shots, and then, you don't get as many free throws and high percentage looks when you play on your heels like that.
15: This has been a season, like the regular season and the playoffs, has been just full of a lot of lessons for you guys. Where does this one fall?
7: Yeah, I mean, at the top of the list, just in terms of obviously the circumstances and the stakes of what we're playing for, and to put as much good work into that first half as we did and get the lead that we had and not finish the job is disappointing, to say the least.
16: Last row, Mark.
17: Coach, anyway, just to describe how painful this is, this loss, and what did you say to your team afterwards?
7: Painful again, yeah, because we played so well. So that's a game where you sit there and you say, you had the type of first half you had, and you shot the ball decent, you played a pretty clean game, and then just kind of didn't finish the job and stopped putting the energy in the right spots that got you that lead. And what we're playing for now, we got to go home in 2 days. And approach it the same way. We got one game that we got to win, and we got to win that game in 2 days, and we got to be more consistent and more tough-mindedness and finish the job and finish stronger at the end.
5: Victor Wembanyama, by the way, played 44 minutes, 9 of 25 from the field. We talked about the shot selection for the Spurs. Wemby right there with it. 2 of 8 from 3. Took 8 three-pointers. Also missed 3 of 7 free throws. 2 big misses down the stretch as well. Wemby had this post-game.
4: On OG's tip-in, Victor, was there a breakdown as far as blocking out, or was it just simply a great play by him?
18: I don't know. I didn't see it again. I was contesting the first shot, turned around and saw him up there, so that's all I can tell you.
16: Fourth row on the right, Jared.
19: Jared Weiss, The Athletic. Can you just explain how that thing fell apart in the fourth quarter?
18: I think it began before that.
16: Third row on the left.
18: Can't really explain it right now. I don't know. I think it's just, execution. Greediness of some sort. We clearly weren't the most hungry in the second half.
20: Victor, obviously this is very painful. What's going through your mind right now?
18: What's going through my mind right now, I think it's going to go one of two ways. One of two ways. And a bad one and a good one. And I know the bad one would be giving up. The good one would be getting stronger through this, getting more together. And I know this is what we're going to do.
5: Again, one team in the history of the NBA has rallied from down 3-1 to win the NBA Finals. More than 98% of the teams lose the series. In this instance, Spurs outscored 58-30 in the second half. Knicks win it 107-106 to grab a 3-1 series advantage. They are one win from their first NBA title since 1973. And our next broadcast is Game 5. It comes your way on Saturday. Coverage comes your way at 7:30 Eastern. Coming up next, it's Game Night. For producer Mike Martino, technical director Camilo Ortiz, associate producer Ryan Matlack, as well as Mark Kessischer, PJ Carlissimo, Doris Burke, and George Sedano. I'm Jim Baskwell. Thanks for listening to the NBA Finals on ESPN Radio and the ESPN app.
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0: watch this show for life. If you're a basketball fan or a Spurs fan tonight and you're looking at Foxy as public enemy number one, I am right on board with you. It's super inexcusable, and I think the fact that he's the veteran on the floor in that situation, I think it makes it even worse.
1: We are getting your thoughts in real time on one of the greatest games in NBA history. Sorry, was excited about the Orioles doing so. And Shohei Ohtani's ERA actually climbed above one because he allowed three runs tonight. So, sorry about that for your Doyers. They still probably won the game, though. This is the one moment to squeeze in a baseball score somewhere in here. The Dodgers, oh, they lost. Huh. How about that? Tough to be a Dodger fan, huh? Pirates, Dodgers, 8. We hear from Victor Wembanyama after the Spurs' epic, historic collapse. And we get to your calls at 310-840-4910. 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

That's Linnell Willingham. I'm Josh Graham. In moments, you'll hear from Victor Wembanyama after a historic collapse in Game 4 of the NBA Finals. Knicks 107, Spurs 106, a 29-point lead.

0: back to break, and I'm going to make it my civic duty to do this every time we come back from break, because I don't want the narrative, because I know what I can hear it now from you old heads out there, the OGs that listen to us. Victor Wembanyama, man, wasn't good enough tonight. Victor Wembanyama this, Victor Wembanyama that. De'Aaron Fox is public enemy number one in the state of Texas. Make no mistake about it. And Mitch Johnson, you got one more game. You lose one more time and you go home. Make the adjustment. Start Dylan Harper. Please.
1: So you're giving Victor a pass for 9 of 25 from the field tonight?
0: Not giving him a pass. He wasn't great. He wasn't. Missed easy bunnies at the rim. But damn, man. They still, despite blowing the 29-point lead, Josh, they still had a chance to win at the end of regulation, and they blew it. It's hard for me to move past that. I'm not excusing blowing a 29-point lead. But despite that, Josh, they were still in it in the final moments of this game, and De'Aaron Fox vomited on himself.
1: Let's go to Lamont, who's in Michigan. Lamont, 310-840-4910, if you want in. What is your reaction to what we saw?
0: What's up,
2: Lamont? Thank you, gentlemen, for taking my call this evening. I appreciate it. I've been listening to you guys kind of throughout the finals. So almost everything seems to have been said already, but I'll just throw this out there. First of all, a gentleman a few calls ago talked about coaching and how Wembanyama was used and, you know, him not being in the post and those kinds of things. So I totally agreed with him. And after game one or two, I remember conversations on your show talking about Wembanyama not doing, or I say not doing, but not being put in the right position to help the team win, you know, as they should be. And so lastly, I would say, on my home radio station, the Detroit station, they asked the question, can a franchise ever come back from something like this? Now, Linnell, you still think it's a series, so I'm not going to...
0: I do.
2: You know, I understand yeah, I do that. I know you don't, and I'm, Josh, actually, I'm with you. This series is over.
0: I get it.
1: This is done.
0: Do you understand why I feel that way, though? Because you say you've been listening throughout the playoffs. I've been pretty consistent with it. Every time San Antonio and Wemby have been met with adversity, they've responded. So I'm going to give them the benefit of the doubt until it's officially over, is what I'm saying.
2: Oh, and I do understand where you're coming from. I would also say, well, are we past midnight? Yeah. So yesterday was the day you're talking about.
1: No.
2: They came out punching. They had knocked them out. The Knicks were at a 9 count. But inexplicably, every time I looked up at the TV, the Spurs were shooting three or four threes.
0: Can I say something about that? I'm sorry. We appreciate
1: Linnell,
0: the call, bro.
1: You are a co-host of the show. You can say whatever you like.
0: Because I'm baffled by this.
1: Thank you for the call, Lamont. Thank you, Lamont.
0: The talk of the amount of three-pointers that they took, Josh, I can't live with that. Because in the first half, do you know why they're getting these threes? It's not that they're just standing out there and shooting off the dribble. Fox, Castle, Harper, really just Castle and Harper, done a tremendous job all series long beating the Knicks guards off the dribble. It's forcing the defense to collapse, and they're kicking it out to the wide open 3-point shooter. They took the exact same shots in the second half. I have no problem with the amount of 3-point attempts that they had in the second half because of the nature in which they got them. This was the byproduct of driving kick basketball. What you want them to do? Take contested layups?
1: This is a good opportunity to clear up some pleasantries on the show. That's Linnell Willingham. I'm Josh Grant. This is Westwood One Sports Night. We are 10 callers deep right now across the country. Mike is currently drowning in your phone calls after this game that we just saw that was insane. Which means efficiency is key. We're doing well. No need to ask how we're doing. We're doing okay. That's number one. Number two,

0: Al, your name's on this show. You always, the answer's always yes. Can I say something? Yes. This show's better when you say things. So I'm always going to answer that question yes as well. Can I go to the next phone caller? Is the next question I have for you.
1: Yes, go ahead, man. I just am distraught, and you know why.
0: Okay, 310-840-4910.
1: Distraught but happy at the same time.
0: Let's go to Brandon. Let's go to Brandon, who's in Chicago. Brandon.
1: What's up,
0: How are you making sense of what we saw?
2: It was good, fellas. Thanks for taking my call, man. The other night I called about giving Mitch Johnson his flowers, but not tonight, man. I think at halftime they thought they could go watch Wu-Tang play, do the halftime show instead of talking about how they can secure this lead, man. Like, if you didn't see the score, you wouldn't know who was down 29 points by the way that the Spurs were playing, man. And, you know, just about the Wemby situation, about the three-pointers, I don't know anymore. And, you know, Carter Bryant not getting any run. Champagne just chucking up threes. There gets to a point where, you know, you do the, drive to the paint and you actually go to the rim. Or maybe put in another big. It worked for the Knicks. You saw some pocket passes with Robinson there. Maybe they can put Cornette in with Wemby, because then that'll force them to either challenge the drive or, you know, they can pass it to one of their bigs down low.
1: I think it's a good point.
2: And then Wemby on the three-point line at the end of the game, he's not going to contest the shot. You need him down in the paint so he can get a rebound if need be. Everything. I wonder if Pop...
1: You could even go zone, Brandon, to make sure that he's down there. I totally agree. There's no reason that he shouldn't have been down there. You mentioned Luke Cornette, too. French Vanilla, by the way, is the nickname for that duo. I had to get that out there. The Wemby and Cornette.
0: And you know, while we're talking so much about Wemby, by the way, I appreciate the call, Brandon. It's good to hear from you. Let's actually hear from Wemby, because we've been talking about all this with Wemby. How does he respond when asked about what we just saw? Here he was speaking to his team's hunger level when facing, you know, a historic lead being lost at the end. This was Victor Wembanyama after the fact.
3: I can't really explain it right now. I don't know. I think it's just, execution, greediness, some sort.
1: What?
3: We clearly weren't the most hungry in the second half.
1: Oh, okay. So before he said that last part, Josh, I was about to look and say, what do you mean you're being greedy? Did he think guys were being selfish? I think he's saying they weren't as desperate. Like, the Knicks were more greedy, more hungry than what San Antonio was.
0: Moving forward, Victor Wembanyama spoke about the outlook for San Antonio and said this.
3: One of two ways, and a bad one and a good one, and I know the bad one would be giving up. The good one would be getting stronger through this, getting more together, and I know this is what we're going to do.
1: He says all the right things, and when he says it, I don't look at it as just cliche coach speak, because every time their backs have been against the wall this postseason, and I know I sound like a broken record, but like, this is genuinely how I feel about it, man. They've responded. It's going to take a lot. Like, rattling off three in a row is going to be a super tall task. But here's the good part. They go home for the next game. And I think that crowd, that environment, may be the extra jolt that they need, you know, to close out a game here against New York. Here's the other thing that I'll say.
0: Travel day too.
1: Exactly. And you get the travel day, so hopefully that helps Victor Wembanyama. He's been better in these playoffs off of that travel day from a fatigue standpoint. I don't think the Spurs blow a 29-point lead at home. A lot was made of the environment the other night, and a lot of fans called into the show and talked about how the Knicks fans weren't impactful enough. That 29-point comeback does not happen without that crowd. Because at points where they hit a three and it cut it to 22. And it's like, okay, it's still a 22-point lead. But even at that point, when the lead went from 29 to 19, you felt the crowd get more and more into it. And I think for the first time in this series, you actually saw the home court advantage of Madison Square Garden come to fruition.
0: Let's go north of the border. Justin's in Toronto. Justin, how did you react? How do you react to the Spurs blowing a 29-point lead to the Knicks?
4: Honestly, I'm loving it. So I was actually playing pickup ball, and then I came back after pretty much halftime, finding out they're down by 30, and decided to put $100 on the Knicks to come back and win it. So, you know, nicely cashed out. I put 100. I don't know what it was. Something about 2026, I'm just feeling like teams like the Knicks and other teams
0: what
4: out there.
0: What was that payout?
4: It was a good 3,900. When I took it, they were down by 15.
0: Oh, whoa.
4: It was nice.
0: Congratulations to you. What are we doing tomorrow? Hey, what's the plan?
4: You know what I did with the money? Instead of paying for $20 of expensive gas, I paid for $40 of expensive gas.
1: Oh!
4: That's how I treated myself. Exactly.
1: There we go.
4: Exactly.
1: Justin, shout out to you.
0: Congrats to you.
4: The only thing that is the funniest moment of that, I decided to ride it out, was I said in that last moment when Knicks were down by one, I said, you know what's going to happen? Jalen Brunson's going to take this ball in a terrible ISO situation, shoot a really bad ball, but my boy, my ex-Toronto Raptor, OG, is going to save the day, and he did it. So that's why I wanted to call in. Humble brag.
0: You got
4: to
0: get yourself a jersey, man. You got
4: to
0: get yourself a jersey.
4: Love listening to you guys, so enjoy the rest of your night, boys. Take care.
0: Thank you. Oh, love gosh. That. See, that was we've had an inverse on from the north of the border. Calls during this segment. We've covered the gamut. We have a lot of calls to get to. We plan to get to you. 310-840-4910. We heard from Victor Wembanyama. How about the winners tonight? The ones that rallied back. We hear from the New York side of things and get to more of your calls next on Westwood One Sports Night.
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0: That's Linnell Willingham. I'm Josh Graham. The Knicks and Spurs just completed a game we're going to remember for a very long time, especially given the history of the Knicks, especially if the Knicks go on to win this series, now up 3-1. They come back from a larger deficit, the largest deficit any team's ever rallied to win from in the history of the NBA Finals. Previously, it was the Celtics down 24 in 2008, the Paul Pierce wheelchair game, beating the L.A. Lakers. This is the OG Anunoby game, we'll call it, with the tip-in coming back from 29 down, the greatest comeback in NBA Finals history. Let's go to the phones before we hear from the head coach of the Knicks, Mike Brown. Let's go to Chuck, that is in New Orleans. Chuck, 310-840-4910. How are you processing a game that's unlike anything we've seen?
1: Doing good, man. Doing good.
2: So 30 minutes ago, the question was, what was your first reaction? I can appreciate everybody breaking the game down and stuff like that, but that wasn't the question, right? The question was, what was your first reaction?
0: Yeah.
2: And my first reaction was, wow, 2 days ago, your president shows up to the game, shows everything's off, you know, and the first half of this game, I said it's all jinx. Like, everything just feels completely off, out of whack, whatever. The end of the game is the biggest comeback in history, and he's not there to witness it. That was my first take.
0: Okay,
2: that was my first reaction. Like, wow.
0: I hear you. So that means Taylor Swift deserves all the credit, though, right? That means Taylor Swift put her in the rafters.
1: Yeah, literally put her in the rafters.
0: There goes Chuck in New Orleans.
1: Literally put her in the rafters. Have her
0: where
1: perform
0: should we
1: in the
0: go?
1: Rafters. What do you want to travel to? Can I choose where we travel to? Can I get some power in?
0: In?
1: A little power? I want to go to Dallas, sure. But I want to hear what the people of Texas have to say. Triple M, what's up, man? Triple M? You can't have a call screen name like Triple M, and then when the damn phone is your turn, you go mute. Triple M.
0: What's up, Triple M?
1: Unmute your phone or something, pal. You know what? I can't. If anybody from Texas tonight is unable to gain the composure to speak,
0: yeah,
1: I understand after what happened. After what happened, I totally get it.
0: I think that might have been De'Aaron Fox's twin brother. I don't know. That might have just
1: Michael
0: hung up
1: Fox,
0: there.
1: Yeah.
0: The moment was too big in that moment. Let's go to Johnny in Chicago. 310-840-4910. Johnny, you're on Westwood One Sports Night. Go.
3: Hey, how you guys doing?
1: Doing good, man.
3: Good.
0: Doing
3: look,
0: well.
3: Guys, I just wanted to chime in about the guy that called in and said he won $3,900 on $100. He's full of smoke because I checked all the websites and I bet a lot. There is no way that any site paid out for $100 to pay out
1: $3,900. Yeah.
3: I mean, if you're going to bet.
0: In the third quarter?
3: But tell the truth. Yeah, I mean, come on. Seriously?
1: Well, in the third quarter, hold on. If he bet Knicks money line in the third quarter, that sounds believable.
3: $100 only pays out $3,900.
1: Dude, they were down 29, brother.
3: Oh,
1: the odds were probably
3: he's
1: stupid. I hear what you're saying.
0: Well, 29 was the second quarter. He said he got it at 15. He said the margin was 15 when he bet it. So he didn't bet it at 29.
1: Okay.
0: He bet it when it was 15. I think that's what
1: you're
0: I
1: calling
0: remember
1: calling his bluff,
0: saying.
1: Josh Graham?
0: But appreciate the notes.
1: you calling that guy's bluff?
0: Let's actually hear from Mike Brown. No, let's hear from Mike Brown, because he was talking about the significance, obviously, of a very significant shot that OG Anunoby made, and here's the level of praise Mike Brown attached to it.
4: Yeah, you mentioned what you said about OG, but also you were riding those guys right to the end, him and Jalen. I don't think sat maybe at all. Just kind of to see what they were doing and probably exhausted for OG to make that play, just kind of how exceptional is that?
5: It's unbelievable, you know, the tip, how he had to control it and tip it in from. I mean, like I said, you know, that has to be the most iconic shot in the history of New York basketball. I mean, I'm not you guys know better than me.
1: Wow.
5: But it was just unbelievable. Jalen played the whole half. OG didn't. But we rode those guys, and they did a fantastic job of trying to play both ends of the floor, trying to play fast while trying to give it to us defensively.
1: Mm. Is this a good time? Is this a good time to potentially
0: not
1: give give James Dolan some credit here for having the kahunas to go out and hire Leon Rose, who has had really no prior experience as an executive, as a well-known agent, and for him to put this roster together the way that he has, making the OG Anunoby trade, I believe it was 2023 at the All-Star break when they made that deal, trading a guy in RJ Barrett who was drafted to be, you know, the future face of the franchise. There have been shrewd moves between the margins made by Leon Rose and them putting this together. And whenever OG comes up big, I can't help but think, how did OG get there? The way that they've built this team is not how traditional NBA teams are built. Normally, you want to draft and develop. They basically have traded for and signed via free agency every key contributor, really outside of what, Mitch Robinson? So I am impressed with just the overall construction of the group, and I can't help but think about that when thinking about and talking about OG's performance tonight.
0: One more from Mike Brown. Here he was calling out one particular celebrity on Knicks Celebrity Row in particular.
5: Fat Joe's sitting there with all these chains on. And every time he jumped up, the freaking lights with those chains, they blinded me. So it was a little hard. Fat Joe, keep wearing the chains because you look smooth.
1: Shout out to Fat Joe.
0: I love Fat Joe.
1: Shout out to Fat Joe.
0: Make It Rain.
1: Lean Back.
0: Is Make It Rain more famous than Lean Back?
1: I think Lean Back is probably his most famous song, I think. I don't know.
0: What do
1: you think, Fat Joe? When I think Joey, cracked.
0: In the last 10 years.
1: Didn't him and Remy Ma recently have a song that blew up in like 2018 when she first got out of jail? All the
0: there
1: way
0: was
1: up.
0: The All the Way, all the way up song.
1: That song went crazy. Mm-hmm. Like,
0: I remember I met Fat Joe at a what? Duke Carolina game when his song was playing as he walked into
1: that's hard
0: towards his seat.
1: That's
0: and
1: hard.
0: Then I
1: do
0: met
1: they do that on purpose?
0: Fat
1: obviously,
0: Joe. It's quite a. I don't think you could. I think that was already on the playlist, and
1: that's tough.
0: He just walked in. It was very impressive. Let's go to Tremaine, who's in Alabama.
1: What up, Tremaine?
0: What do you have on Spurs Knicks?
6: All I'm saying is I feel like the Knicks are well coached. I feel like every time I watch this game and I tune into these finals, I feel like the Spurs are just coming down and doing whatever, where I feel like the Knicks are like more organized and more set up and setting up a thing. I'm telling you, I think Spurs would have won this game tonight if they would have just been coached better.
1: Anybody that's
0: coaching,
1: got
0: that's what it comes smoke, down to.
1: Anybody that's got smoke for Miss Johnson tonight, I hear you. I do.
0: Yeah. Last call of the hour goes to Stefan from Santa Cruz. Stefan, got about a minute and change. What do you have for me?
7: Just trying to figure out.
0: Me both, brother.
7: Yeah, I'm like doing Uber, and then I look at the score. We're up by one, and I go, wait a minute. We're up by one. Just run the clock.
1: Yeah.
7: And then I refresh it. I go, what the heck happened?
1: De'Aaron Fox. Man.
0: So we're a Spurs fan in this instance.
7: Willingham, yeah. Linnell, I agree with you. Put in my boy Dylan. Yeah. I've had enough with Fox. I just, I don't know what it is. Like there's no discipline. You're the veteran. You take charge. This is your chance. If you do the right thing, you're two games away from getting a ring. Come on. Yeah.
0: Stefan, thank you for holding. It's good to hear from you from Santa Cruz. Sound like a Spurs fan that's still processing things if we're attaching weir.
1: Sounds like us, Josh.
0: How cool is it to see calls nationwide and in Canada as well? And we're here for you. In a way, it could be therapy for Spurs fans. 310-840-4910 if you want in. We do have a non-basketball topic to hit, believe it or not. And we just might get to
8: this. This is Westwood One Sports.
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0: The question right off the rip, where does the Knicks rally from 29 points down to win Game 4 of the NBA Finals rank in terms of the all-time greatest comebacks in sports history? See what I did there, Linnell? Could have made it all-time collapses on the Spurs.
1: Glass half full.
0: We're talking about great comebacks. The Patriots coming back from 28-3 down in the Super Bowl 10 years ago. Or looking at the Red Sox trailing 3-0 down in the ALCS 2004. The Knicks, they're in that characterization. Yeah, so, just as long as they finish it off, Linnell.
1: So, yes, they have to finish it off. But what happened tonight, like, I'm not putting this in the same stratosphere of, like, the ALCS or Cleveland coming back against Golden State because they were down 3-1. I think in terms of individual games, the best comp for this has got to be the 28-3 with the Falcons and the Patriots in the Super Bowl. Just because of the single game aspect of it, I am ready. I'm already trying to fake jump around and move on, but I think, I know the rest of the country is going to say that I'm just simping for Wemby. Say what you want. This series to me is far from over, but yeah, I would call this probably
0: far
1: from over. Yes, far from over, my friend. You know why I say that?
0: It's one game that
1: You know why I say that, though? You figure something out here, I think.
0: I don't.
1: Two consecutive games of Karl Anthony Towns being a total non-factor. Two consecutive games of him being a total non-factor. For the fourth consecutive game, you threw the first punch and kicked him in the ass in the first quarter. And yet, this series should be realistically like tied at two games apiece. It should, because they blew the lead in the fourth quarter in game two. It just blown leads, man, and a lack of composure from this group is the story. But I would go Atlanta in New England for that 28-3 game.
0: 310-840-4910 if you want in. Jay is in New Hampshire. Jay, we just brought up the 28-3 game. We're talking about the Spurs and the Knicks here. Where's your head at after what we just saw?
2: First of all, that guy that talked about Toronto, yeah, he's capping. He's lying. I caught it at plus 1,700 for 200, but that's because I know how the Knicks. The Knicks have been doing it all year round. They did it against Cleveland this year. If you remember game one, they came down.
0: Hold one sec. Now you're saying you bet $200 on the Knicks plus 1,700. Is that what you just said?
2: I bet 200 to make 3,400. But that's because, you know, like I said, I was hedging a bet. I was hedging a bet. So that's on that perspective.
0: Oh,
2: that's $200, you know. So you got to you throw away some money to try to make something, you know, at the end of the day. But I
1: said, Big Poppy, let me hold something, man. No.
2: I've seen the Knicks do it multiple times. They did it last year against the Pacers in the conference finals. They did it this year against Cleveland. They've also done things like be down 7 points with like 6 seconds left. So this team, you can't count them out. Second of all, so I appreciate De'Aaron Fox for that bonehead play that he just did.
1: Yeah.
2: You can't blame De'Aaron Fox too. You gotta put a lot of blame on Wemby. He missed 2 free throws that mattered. 2 clutch free throws for an 82% free throw shooter.
0: We haven't talked about that. Yeah.
2: Yeah, people just blame on De'Aaron Fox, but he missed 2 crucial free throws. And then like I said, this is all about composure. This team, you could see, this team easily could have swept the Knicks. Because if you think about it, game one, game two, game four, they blew leads.
1: For sure.
2: But the difference is, had they had a coach like Pop, I guarantee you the majority of these players.
1: You guys got to stop putting all of this on Mitch Johnson.
0: Man, hold one second. This is where I'll push back. No, you don't. And I'll tell you why. Because our lines are jacked. I appreciate the call. Here's why you don't have to do that. The players win games. Players lose games in basketball more than anything else. I'm sorry, you don't have to put it on coaching. That is scapegoating. That is a choice to make. Victor Wembanyama he is the one that threw that ball off of Steph Castle's ass in game two. Victor Wembanyama is the one that went 9 of 25 tonight. And what was the stat line in the second half, Linnell?
1: 3 of 14 in the second half, including those two big misses at the free throw.
0: Mitch Johnson did not do that. Yeah. That wasn't Mitch Johnson. And he's an 80% free throw shooter, and you're right. He missed two free throws. I'm sorry. Miss me with blaming the coach when you blow a 29-point lead.
1: Josh, I think it's only natural that we kind of move the conversation forward with this. Like, who do you place more blame on, De'Aaron Fox or Victor Wembanyama, for what happened tonight? Like, that's... Because when you add the... And I'm shout out to the callers. This is why you all are great and part of this program as well. We had mentioned the two missed free throws from Wemba. We very much skated past that. That's a huge point, man. Like, in that situation, like, you got to knock those down,
0: again,
1: man. You do.
0: And I feel like we're taking a baseball cap to the fun of what we should be doing. And that's talking about what the Knicks did. Yes.
1: It's just hard, Josh.
0: Let's talk about comebacks. No, it isn't. It isn't hard. Let's go to Dave in Chicago, who I don't think it's as hard for. I just think that we can choose to talk about the team that made history tonight.
1: The comeback. It should be called the collapse.
0: And I think, Dave, where are you at on tonight's game?
2: Well, first of all, I had to listen to it because I was driving, but I think it was awesome. But I want to say one thing for Willingham, and then I'm going to tell you the reason they won tonight. The one thing, if I did the math correctly, Willingham, 3 month anniversary of you and the esthetician girl.
0: Whoa.
1: For you to pull, what a deep pull, brother. Shout out to Chicago, man.
0: This guy's an OG.
1: That's a deep cut. That's a deep cut.
0: OG and a Nova.
1: That never made it very far because I offended her by No, you're...
2: In one word, why the Knicks won tonight.
1: What's that?
2: You ready for this?
1: What's that?
2: Danhausen.
1: No way. What a call.
0: Okay. Here's the thing. Thank you for
1: another
0: the call.
1: Another bad decision by the Fantastic. Fed. Where's he been on television?
0: Okay. Danhausen. I have had to talk to a number of Canes fans, Carolina Hurricanes fans, out of paying Danhausen the human money because they believed that the Hurricanes were cursed by Danhausen and the Vegas Golden Knights. You guys are the wrestling folks.
1: No, I'm... Right?
0: Where are you guys at on Danhausen?
1: This is one of the greatest bits they've had in the last 20 years. We're talking about it on a national sports radio show. Danhausen. Like, are we kidding? He's over.
0: D-Day, are you in on Danhausen?
3: I'm a big Danhausen. I knew Danhausen when Danhausen was on the independent scene. To see him giving the Knicks a championship is pretty incredible. Because it's him. It's not James Dolan. It's not Jalen Brunson. It's not OG Anunoby or Anne Hathaway. It's Danhausen.
1: Yeah. Very nice, very evil.
0: Danhausen. Mm-hmm. Yeah. You are cursed. Let's go to Charlie, who's in Cleveland. 310-840-4910. Charlie... Talking about comebacks, ma'am. Where's your head at?
4: Right?
0: Charlie!
4: Man.
0: Charlie!
4: Yeah?
1: What up, Chuck?
0: We got you now. Go right ahead.
4: All right.
0: Yeah, we have you.
4: So I'm a Cavs fan, right?
1: Sorry to hear that, brother.
4: And this game tonight reminds me much like game one. I'm having flashbacks. Fox reminds me of Harden, right? And all I got to say is, I got to say one more thing.
1: Yeah.
4: Taylor Swift is a bandwagon.
0: Please.
4: She went to Cleveland. And now she goes to New York.
0: Travis is the Cleveland fan. Well, Holmansack, Travis. She was there as Travis's plus one. Travis is the Cleveland guy. I don't think Taylor was trying to co-opt the Cleveland. She wasn't wearing Cleveland gear, was she? She was just there with Travis.
4: True. I'm still mad. You know what? At this point, I have San Antonio in seven.
1: Hey, you know why? Charlie, because you want. Let's go Spurs!
4: Say it with me. Let's go Spurs!
1: Let's go Spurs!
0: Get Charlie out of here.
1: My God, Chuck.
0: There goes Charlie.
1: Charlie, you good with me,
0: do
1: brother.
0: Do you understand? Do you understand the Charlie, you bit me reference? Or no? Is that something that is even going over your head, Lanell? Is that too far back?
1: Are you kidding? Okay. I know I'm out on a lot of some cultural references that I should be in on, but out, Charlie, you bit me. How would I Charlie? Not know that? Charlie. One of the greatest YouTube videos Charlie. Of all no. time. It almost gets me thinking about the Tourette's
0: guy. I mean, early YouTube.
1: Probably not something I should mention, but the Tourette's guy was crazy, too.
0: How about does leave Britney alone mean anything to you? Does that factor in, or is that not in your bag?
1: No.
0: Early but, YouTube viral videos.
1: No, but do you you like somebody? The Akbaklai, the Baklau? Is that something that is that something that you're familiar with
0: this
1: the Akbaklai?
0: Show is completely off the rails.
1: Get canceled.
0: Yeah, let's go to Dave, who's in California. 310-840-4910. Dave, what are you thinking of when you watch this kind of comeback and trying to place it historically?
5: Hey guys, so yeah, we're from California here, and we're heading home from the Giants game. I don't know if you guys pay attention to baseball today.
1: I'm a Nats fan.
0: Oh, you were at the hold one sec, the home run walk off being down 3 in the ninth. Bryce Eldridge.
5: They were down 8 going into the 8th inning. June 10th is going to go down as the greatest comeback in 2 sports we've ever seen.
1: It's a bar.
0: And the second greatest comeback of the day.
5: 100%. That's fine. We're a huge Giants fan. I'm a Warriors fan, so go Knicks. Go Knicks for sure.
1: Wow.
5: But
0: did you, were you tempted to leave the ballpark? Were you tempted to leave the ballpark tonight, though?
5: Absolutely not. I got free tickets. Absolutely not.
1: Ah, that a boy. I dig it.
0: Whoa, hold on. So, anyway, free tickets? Yeah. That would make me more... easy. I have less invested, so it's a free ticket. I'll leave in the 8th.
1: But no, it's about enjoying the vibes, man. You get free tickets, you want to enjoy.
5: Oh,
1: the vibes.
5: Absolutely, yeah, we were enjoying it.
0: Awesome call.
1: Appreciate you, man.
0: That's an awesome call from Dave.
1: Great that's
0: game.
1: Actually, incredible.
0: I love how you just said you're a Nats fan.
1: Yeah, I know.
0: Even though you're a Dodgers guy.
1: Well, you weren't here. What was this, Denton? Was this Monday night where I made my official declaration to the country that I am officially a Los Washington Dodgers fan?
0: No, that was, we were together last week
1: we were
0: when
1: together
0: you said
1: when
0: Dodginals.
1: Well, yeah. I'm a Los Washington, Los Washington Dodginals fan. So.
0: Awful.
1: I'm here.
0: It's just terrible
1: no,
0: what
1: I
0: you're
1: just,
0: doing
1: we're,
0: there.
1: We're bringing the love together. Two of my passions.
0: That's Travis, he's in Texas. Travis, your thought on the comeback the Knicks rallying to beat the Spurs.
1: Anybody that calls from Texas tonight, we're going to warn you. You can't cuss or else we'll get canceled by the FCC. I know you're upset, brother. You got to be.
6: No cussing here. I'm a Mavericks fan, so I love that the Spurs lost. However, okay. everybody blaming Mitch Johnson needs to point the finger at supposedly the most generational talent in the NBA. Karl Anthony Towns gets 2 fouls, the fastest time in NBA history. You don't drive the paint when he has 4 fouls halfway through the third quarter to get the guy to foul out. You just stay on the perimeter. Cat being in the game is the reason why the Spurs keep losing. He takes Wimby out of the paint, and that's why OG Anunoby, Jalen Brunson, ball out.
1: Here's something real quick, and we'll let you continue. I want to get on Mitch Johnson for this, too. The defensive game plan last game was Wemby off of Cat. He went back to that tonight for whatever reason.
6: I agree with you 100%, but Wemby is supposed to be this generational superstar. You're telling me he doesn't have the brain to know to do that? To drive the ball when he has
0: Here's the part where I'll defend Victor, and I appreciate the call. He's 22. LeBron got backed in by J.J. Barea at 27 years old and was afraid to take shots in the fourth quarter, passing it up like a hot potato in a series against Dallas at 27 years old. LeBron might be, he's not my GOAT, but he's some people's GOATs, And he certainly, talent-wise, one you could argue in terms of freakish talent, if you want to compare him to Victor Wembanyama, that's LeBron at 27. Victor's 22. And I don't think that's nearly as scathing or as bad as what that was in 2011, post-finals, what LeBron was dealing with.
1: And we talked about the shooting splits in the second half, 3-for-14, but it's not like he was just hanging around the perimeter shooting jump shots. Like, I don't want that. That would be a inaccurate characterization of what we saw. There were missed attempts at the rim from Wemby. There were missed alley-oop attempts for Wemby. So, like, I don't want to crush him too much for the shot selection, because I do think it's kind of...
0: One more. Sorry about that. One more. Let's go to Lugo, who's in San Diego. Last word on Knicks Spurs, at least for now. Knicks Spurs, one of the greatest comebacks we've ever seen. How do you place it historically, Lugo?
7: Hey, you know what? So what's going on, guys? I'm at the local sports bar. I'm with a Boston fan. He doesn't like the Knicks, and I'm with a New Yorker. He's actually a Spurs fan, and I'm watching this, and I'm watching, like, in the 10th minute, Wemby gets called for this bogus foul, and it's like a flagrant. And you see his disposition change the minute he walks back onto the court. And ever since that moment, his play was not the same. That's my take. Mm.
0: Could see
1: so
0: it.
1: That takes us back to the moment the topic we were talking about earlier, in terms of, you know, the next flagrant that Victor Wembanyama picks up, he will be suspended for the following game. I'm not going to sit here and say that his aggression level changed because of that afterwards, but I don't think it's nothing. I don't think it tells the whole story, but I hear you, is what I would say on that.
0: There is a football story we absolutely positively need to talk about. And that is saying something, considering how crazy that basketball game was. We're putting this topic right there with what we just saw at Madison Square Garden, so you know it's good. And that's next on Westwood One Sports Night. 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
8: This week's Finley Cadillac Henderson Player Performance of the Week is going out to Vegas Golden Knights right wing Mitch Marner by his second period performance in Game 3 of the Stanley Cup Finals with the fastest hat trick in Stanley Cup Final history. He needed 6 minutes and 10 seconds to score 3 times and give Vegas a 4-0 lead. The previous record was 3 goals and 6:21 in Game 1 of the 1957 Cup Finals. Marner also assisted on Tomas Hertl's power play goal that got Vegas on the board after 2 disallowed goals early in the period. Marner leads the playoffs with 28 points in 19 games, 8 points clear of second leading scorer Jackson Blake of Carolina. And multiple betting outlets have him as the betting favorite to win the Conn Smythe Trophy as the playoff MVP. Of course, one game does not determine a series, but that was a hell of a performance by Mitch Marner of the Vegas Golden Knights.
7: That was a Finley Cadillac Player Performance of the Week, brought to you by Finley Cadillac Henderson.
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put a pin in the Knicks' 29-point historic comeback in the finals over the Spurs for just a few moments, because there are other massive headlines to talk about today. That's Linnell Willingham. I'm Josh Graham. The week started with Brendan Storsby being granted by a Texas judge an injunction to allow for him to play college football this season with Texas Tech,

0: big deal? Sorsby didn't hurt anybody. Here was Tech coach Joey McGuire making that exact argument today.
1: Unbelievable.
2: Sorsby is recovering from an addiction. It's serious. As a society, we've been okay with other things that happens and allowing players to play. And this has been the one thing that has united people that we're against. It's crazy because it's not murder. It's not beating somebody. Or
1: I don't know if there's ever been a piece, I don't know if there's ever been a soundbite that's more damning to the image of a sport. I don't mean to speak of hyperbole when I say that. That may have been the stupidest thing that's ever been said by a head coach in front of a microphone. He didn't beat anybody. He didn't commit murder. He committed arguably the biggest cardinal sin in sports today. With the rise and influence of sports gambling, man. Come on. Trying to paint him out as a damn victim.
0: Head coach, maybe. But you can go back on the internet and find Jerry Sandusky, not a head coach, doing an interview with Bob Costas and trying to justify his behavior a little bit. That is probably on that pantheon, but not a head coach. You can dig that up if you want to. But, you know, fellas, wouldn't recommend trying this approach if you get caught cheating on your lady. Honey, I didn't murder anyone.
1: You know?
0: I didn't beat you. What's the big deal?
1: Yeah.
0: What's the big deal here? Again, the reality is you're an athlete. It is known in every single locker room, everywhere, that this is a line that nobody has crossed and recovered from when caught. As bad as crimes of physical harm are, they do not damage the integrity of the enterprise you have chosen to participate in. So that, Joey McGuire, is why there are people that skate on crimes that are worse, that are actual crimes, other than what Brendan Sorsby has done here. But none of those things jeopardize the enterprise the way having players bet on the teams that they participate or that they play for, that they are involved in, what that does to the games and people's view of it.
1: So the other part that I think is honestly borderline disgusting and trifling, if we're being honest, and this is where I'm going to, ruffle some feathers here when I say this. I don't look at sports gambling, excessive sports gambling, I don't look at that as an addiction. And I've got a lot of people in my family that have suffered from drug and alcohol addiction. There is a chemical imbalance in the brain that is caused by the excessive use of drugs and alcohol that lead to the definition and the behaviors displayed when you are truly addicted to something. I think Brendan Sorsby is just a dumbass. If I'm being frank about it, this notion that he is some victim, I'm not buying that. It's a cop out. It's a cop out. And I think it's sad as hell that cop out is being used not to, raise awareness for the problem. No. It's being used to get his ass back on the football field. See, if they were really worried, if they were really on the subject of addiction, where is Brendan Sorsby speaking out about this? Where is Brendan Sorsby, going out and advocating against, sports betting and saying, hey, if you have an addiction out there, I have one too. We're one and the same. I'm not above it. I think the addiction piece of this is garbage, and I know that is going to be met with some pushback. But
0: I'm not going to go there, but I'll say this, Linnell. Mm-hmm. Like, you can make the case that you can support somebody if you are of the belief that this is an addiction and that matters. You can support that person without having them play football for your school. Like, those should not be binary ideas. But getting to the second

0: second defense. So the first defense was, what's the big deal? Sorsby didn't hurt anybody. Defense number two, the only reason anyone cares about this, Linnell, is because of how good Brendan Sorsby is and the position that he plays and how good Texas Tech is. This is the argument that Tech super donor Cody Campbell made with Dan Dockich earlier today. Here's how that sounded.
1: It's because the college football world doesn't think that Texas Tech should be as good as we are. We've been a disruptor, just like Indiana has. And so we're a target. And we have been even before any of this started. Now, if this had happened in LSU, people would say, ah, it's LSU. You know, they're always going to kind of do what they do, and, you know, they're going to keep playing. But it happened to Texas Tech. People don't want to compete with this. Of course, ADs in the Big 12 are saying crazy things and saying they don't want to play us. Well, they don't want to play us because they know he's good.
2: Is this AI we're hearing tonight, Josh?
0: Linnell, let me hold one sec. ISO, let me have this for a second, because bashing the Big 12 is one of my favorite things to do. Love to do it, and I'm happy to do it here. Don't flatter yourself. Nobody ever has been threatened nationally by Texas Tech football. You guys were relevant for the first time last year in 20 years nearly, when you had Michael Crabtree tiptoeing the sideline against Texas 20 or so years ago. You've never sniffed the title. This past year, the Red Raiders were smoked by a million by a Ducks team that also had no shot, not in the semis, but in the quarterfinals, your first college football playoff game. And secondly, the idea that the reaction is only there because it's a quarterback and that it's a star and that he's good and this wouldn't happen if it was somebody else. Are we just going to forget that Charles Bediako averaged maybe 10 a game for Alabama this past year, and yet it was one of the biggest stories out there in sports, and it was outrage everywhere, including in the SEC when he played for them? And here's the thing. I love college basketball. It's my favorite sport. You think college basketball is nearly as popular as college football? And do you think, as crazy as the idea is, that somebody could go back from the G League to play in college basketball is, that holds a candle to someone homeboy betting thousands of times on college sports, which is the biggest no-no you can have, including betting on your own team? Of course it would matter if he played tight end or was a pedestrian running back. It's not about how good your team is, because your team's not that good. And also, it doesn't really matter that he's a quarterback, and Charles Bediako showed us that earlier this year. Thank you for attending my TED Talk.
2: Josh Graham, ladies and gentlemen, he's here all night and the rest of the week. No, you cooked, bro. Like, that, it's honestly, Josh, I can't help but, like, look at it. Denton called it a potential, like, D-Day moment for college athletics, the injunction ruling, you know?
0: No.
2: And I agree.
0: It could be a positive. It could be the best thing that ever happens, because as dark as it seems, it could be. This is what gets people's bleep together and says, hey, maybe like let's not worry about some of the stuff here, and let's get enough legislation across the finish line to make sure this isn't allowed. Hey, SEC and Big Ten, let's get together and at least saying that's not allowed. And if this is what it takes for us to get there, to have some sustainability in college football, we might look back and say this was the best thing that ever happened for the sport.
2: So the other piece of it for me is the fact that, like, this should have never made it to Lubbock. Like, why didn't the commissioner of the conference levy down a punishment for this? Like, this is something that clearly, I don't think it had to reach that level. Like, this is an egregious offense. The kid deserves the punishment.
0: Now you're hitting. Now you're getting to the real stuff. Because, again, I'm in ACC country. You know, a big issue has been poaching players and doing so illegally and tampering. Pretty blatant example was Miami needed a quarterback, and Duke had a pretty good one, and then he suspiciously entered the portal and suddenly played for the Duke Blue, for the Miami Hurricanes. Made you wonder, and that guy was under contract, too, and Darian Mensah. Didn't really hear the ACC commissioner have a strong take on it. Why? because Miami's the one team that has a shot at doing something in your league nationally. You don't really want to rock the boat. And that's true when it comes to Brett Yormark's position with Texas Tech as well, because here's the thing, as we kind of noted with the Big 12, don't think Texas Tech's going to do anything, really. Don't think they're in that class
2: of
0: Indiana or LSU or whoever, but they're better than everybody else in that conference. They're better than everybody else in that conference, and that's the uncomfortable position that you're in. And I think Kirby Hokut understands this as well as Tech's AD. I don't know if he has the stomach for it. He said in a statement today, we didn't say he was going to be able to play. We're just trying to support the athlete. And it makes seems as if they weren't ready for the type of reaction that this has attracted. And they've quickly realized today that all the lines that they're trotting out there, nobody's buying. Nobody's buying it. And it's not going to go away.
2: You make a hell of a point, though. Maybe this is like the straw that breaks the camel's back, so to speak. And like this pushes things over the finish line in terms of, I don't think legislation, Josh, is the correct solution. I think they need to get a commissioner. I think they need to do what they don't want to do and collectively bargain with the players so that you can have a real, you can have bylaws that everyone's got to follow. That's the point. Like,
0: that's you're right.
2: Easier said than done.
0: Easier said than done because it requires people to sacrifice and the SEC, the Big Ten to realize there are other parts of the country too. And it's just a mess. If I'm going to get embarrassed when we play grammar school, it's only right that we have some fun at Linnell's expense too.
2: No.
0: And that is next on Westwood One Sports Night.
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0: here's Josh Graham and Linnell Willingham.
1: We'll get to Graham's gambling and weird but true shortly. Linnell, we've got BDOT who's going to join the program in about a half hour. Most entertaining guest in sports talk. Usually I get shamed when BDOT joins us because I struggle with the urban vernacular. We play grammar school. It's a good time. Speaking of shaming, by the way, you'll hear from De'Aaron Fox in about 15 minutes. De'Aaron had a difficult play that he's getting a lot of blame for tonight as the Knicks come back from 29 points down, a historic deficit erased to win Game 4 of the NBA Finals. But, Linnell, it's only right that if I'm going to be put to the test and being asked about my acumen in certain areas, that you kind of are put to the test a little bit as well. Have you seen the trailers for the movie Disclosure Day that is releasing in theaters on Friday?
2: And in relation to Denton Day?
1: None.
2: No.
1: Disclosure Day. It's an aliens movie. It's a movie about aliens.
2: He is not an alien. He's my advocate. No, I have not.
3: I do look like an alien when I shave my
1: tough
3: head.
1: Tough night for...
2: You know what, man? I wasn't even going to go there.
1: Today, though,
2: despite me owing
1: day.
2: You one for the rest of our lives and friendship together, because you said that you insinuated that I looked like Jeff Ross. Like, you bastard.
1: That was a thing that happened. So, Disclosure Day is coming out. Steven Spielberg, he is known as being perhaps the greatest living director there is. And I'm just interested in how many of the movies I'm about to rattle off that Linnell Willingham has seen. I just want to know, like, we'll go through the list, and then at the end, you tell us.
2: When you say seen, do I have to be able to, like, remember every piece of the movie? Like, I've seen, you know, Forrest Gump, right? But I've only seen Forrest Gump once. So I can't recite a bunch of lines from Forrest Gump, but
1: that's
2: I know about the shrimp
1: scene.
2: And bubble gump shrimp and chicken shrimp and beer shrimp and So
1: and
2: what
1: if
2: I've heard
1: running.
2: Of the movie?
1: Okay.
2: What if I've heard
1: that's
2: of the movie?
1: That's fine. No. I would hope you've heard of every single one of these.
2: Okay.
1: I will hope you have heard of these.
2: Okay.
1: See, these are movies on Steven Spielberg's catalog. Let's begin with the three history-shaping blockbusters that he created. Jaws, 1976, E.T., The Extraterrestrial, 1982, Jurassic Park, 1993.
2: I've seen all three.
1: Let's go!
2: I've seen all three. Yes.
1: I had faith in you.
2: I've seen all
1: three. I had faith in
2: you
1: today.
2: D-Day
1: was about to tell me, no, he hadn't seen any of these. I hope that you had seen one of those three movies.
2: The one that I have the least amount of recollection and knowledge on is E.T., though. That's the one that, like, I would struggle to pull. What's the damn... People joan and say that people use E.T. as a joning reference very frequently because, obviously, it's E.T. Look at the thing. Like, but, yeah, that's the movie that I probably couldn't recite a line out of at all.
1: That movie's high up on the list of movies I'm very excited to show Daniel one day. To have him see E.T. through his eyes and watch it, that's exciting. Okay, with blockbusters in mind, Steven Spielberg, he also set the mold for movie trilogies. He was best friends with George Lucas on set giving notes to the Star Wars films. But putting that aside, Spielberg created the Indiana Jones movies. So Raiders of the Lost Ark, Temple of Doom, Last Crusade, anything.
2: None of them. Never watched Indiana Jones. Okay. Yeah, not once. I'm familiar with Daniel Jones, who was the quarterback of the Indianapolis Colts. I know sports. I don't know movies.
1: Or Alabama Jones, Shane Gillis dunking on Nick Saban that one time.
2: Mm-hmm.
1: The last category for Spielberg, historical classics. Saving Private Ryan, you referenced D-Day. That is maybe the greatest World War II movie ever, if not maybe Schindler's List about the Holocaust. He did Lincoln in recent years. If we're doing honorable mentions, AI, a really good movie. Catch Me If You Can, a really good movie.
2: Mm-mm. No file. Could be great movies. I just couldn't tell you if they were.
1: Okay.
2: D-Day, catch me if you can. So that sounds.
1: Is your batting average lower? It's a great movie. Leo DiCaprio, Tom Hanks. Is your batting average lower than Linnell's? You've seen three of the movies.
3: It's probably lower. Well, remind really? Me the first three. I've seen E.T. I don't do dinosaurs. So
1: Jaws, E.T., and Jurassic Park.
2: Were you ever watched Jurassic Park then?
3: No, what? Hell no. Hell no. I've seen E.T. That's all great I got movie. For you there.
2: Jurassic Park's okay. like the... No, it's honestly, and you can help me out with this, Josh. You're like our movie guy here on the show. Was Jurassic Park kind of like one of the first of its kind in terms of like that sort of animation with the with the animals and stuff like
1: yes.
2: that?
1: Yes.
2: Okay.
1: Yes. It was a combination of the two. It seemed to be, it looks great because it still has practical effects and it's the first to introduce like CGI with the dinosaurs and everything
2: yeah, that's
1: as
2: what it's
1: well.
2: Called.
1: So
2: CGI,
1: it's, it still looks great and it holds up very well. That is a Steven Spielberg classic. For you, if you just watch the first 15 minutes of Saving Private Ryan, you'll know why that's a movie that 25, close to 30 years later.
2: Is it a tearjerker?
1: You're going to be doing something.
3: It's a blood jerker.
2: Really? My favorite...
1: Oh, so you've seen Saving Private Ryan.
3: I've seen the scene. I haven't seen the movie.
2: Okay. Is it not a tearjerker, though?
1: 15 minutes is D-Day.
2: It sounds like a... tearjerker title, Saving Private Ryan.
1: You'll have to find. There's only one way to find out, Linnell.
2: Only one way
1: there's
2: to
1: one
2: know.
1: Way to find out.
2: So I have some homework, is what you're telling me, huh, my friend?
1: All right. Yes, that movie, Saving Private Ryan, okay. worth checking out. I have one bet to place very quickly. It's time for Graham's Gambling.
0: It's time for.
2: Hold on. When I am here, Josh. Before you do Graham's Gambling, there's just one thing that I need you to say. And I'm sorry, Mr. Big Voice Guy, for cutting off the beautiful production that we have. What are you doing again, my friend?
1: I'm gambling again. Now it's time.
2: There we go. It's time for Man Counting Money.
0: Gambling. Let's make some money.
1: Hurricanes team total over 3.5 goals.
2: You feeling it?
1: Plus 108. I'm going to be in the building tomorrow night. D-Day is going to be hosting the show. I think the Hurricanes, much like the Knicks series is over, I think the Canes got this. I think the Canes are going to win this series, period. End of story.
2: You were talking puck earlier when we were prepping for the show, and you talked about the lack of depth in net for Vegas. How do you think that ultimately, you know, comes to bite them tomorrow night?
1: The Golden Knights have a Carter Hart problem in goal. Carolina has scored four times or more in every game of this series. It's 2 losses, 5-4 margins in game one and the double OT epic in game three. Unlike the Canes, the Knights don't have a suitable backup. They have had Carter Hart play in every playoff game. They don't want to go to Aiden Hill. Especially without a travel day. They played in Vegas last night without a travel day and cross-country travel. Hart's going to have issues given the way that Carolina peppers a lot of shots on goal. And the Canes, meanwhile, they're not nearly as concerned on their back end. They shouldn't be. They have two goalies that they can rely on. Brandon Bussey, who won last night's game, and then who's won the rest of the playoff games. But Frederick's either going to be rested or Bussey is going to keep the bus rolling. And regardless of who they have, Carolina has the ability to dramatically limit the amount of shots that teams get. For 5 straight years, Linnell, the Canes have led or have allowed the fewest shots on goal in the National Hockey League. So they have the ability to make life very easy for their goalies. They're well rested. Carolina is at home. They were the best home team in the NHL this season. And now they have... It's a best 2 out of 3, and 2 of the games are in Raleigh. I think the Canes win tomorrow night, and I wouldn't even be surprised if they win in 6. Boom. Over 3.5 team total for the Canes.
2: So basically what JG is telling you, take the team goal total. Take the Carolina over on the team total, right?
1: Yeah.
2: And they might as well sprinkle something on the money line, too. Based off of what Josh is saying. So here we go. Freaky man counting money all day.
1: I like the team total over. I like the team total over because that's plus money, dog. Carolina's a favorite. I'd take the plus money at the team total over because I think they have a Carter Hart problem. And I think Carolina is going to handle its business. That's what they're going to do, Linnell.
2: I hope they handle business. I don't know if we're ready. I want you to be a happy host. I'm actually quietly rooting for them.
1: Thank you.
2: For you, my friend.
1: Thank you. Tomorrow night, going to be in the building. Denton Day, I'll have a live report from Raleigh. We'll see how that goes. De'Aaron Fox spoke to the media after his gaffe. You'll hear it. We'll react to it. Next on Westwood One Sports Night.
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0: is Josh Graham and Linnell Willingham.
1: Linnell, two questions. They're similar, but the framing is different, and the differences are key here. Who deserves more blame for the loss, Victor Wembanyama or De'Aaron Fox? 29-point lead blown, historic blown lead for the San Antonio Spurs. De'Aaron Fox smoking a layup when you could have just been fouled in the final 10 seconds leading up to the OG Anunoby tip off of Jalen Brunson miss. Or Victor, who was 9 of 25 from the field, missed two free throws in the final minutes. There's video of Knick fans throwing something at Victor outside the team hotel in New York, which is interesting considering that the Knicks won tonight. So that's a question. And we have De'Aaron Fox sound that we'll get to in a bit. And then there's the question of who was more responsible for the comeback? Is it OG Anunoby, who went for more than 30 tonight and had the game-winning shot? Or was it Taylor Swift's aura? Or about Wu-Tang Clan?
2: Wu-Tang?
1: The comeback started with the Wu-Tang. Wu-Tang forever. Saying that the New York Knicks are nothing to bleep with.
2: Shout out to Wu-Tang. We didn't even mention that all night long, by the way. The rally low-key did start with the Klan getting things going. Josh, I think I made my thoughts very clear at the opening of this show in terms of who I was most, you know, displeased with tonight, and it was De'Aaron Fox. On second review, though, man, I hold Victor Wembanyama in such a high regard, Josh. You know this. The listeners know this. I have dubbed him as somebody that I think has the legitimate potential to be the greatest of all time if he's able to stay healthy. With that being said, to blow a 29-point lead and then proceed to go 3 of 14 in the fourth quarter, a minus 27, it's very and the missed free throws. That's like the cherry on the cake here. It makes it really difficult not to say Victor Wembanyama. Can I cop out here and say 50-50? But, like, I don't want it to be I'm almost going to say – I almost want to say Wemby, Josh, because I expect more from him. I have higher expectations for Victor Wembanyama relative to De'Aaron Fox, who is not at all absolved of blame here, as we know.
1: Here was De'Aaron Fox talking about the end of the game, the missed layup, how things ended for the San Antonio Spurs.
3: Haven't scored. Try to get a layup, get up three. You know, make them force them to need a three. And OG made a good block.
4: Was there anything you could believe on OG's chicken that you guys might have done?
2: That, you know what? That answered the question for me. What a tone-deaf, immature answer. That's the wrong answer. And rarely at the podium is there a right answer and a universally correct answer. But the bottom line is, talk about we could have made the layup and make it a three-point game. You know what else would have made it a three-point game? Two free throws. De'Aaron Fox. And you would have had the ability to milk some clock by dribbling to the corner. And you had a timeout at your disposal if things got tricky in that corner, because that's one of the, you know, dead spots on the floor if you know hoop. That response, though, you know what I wanted to hear, Josh? Hey, look, I got to be better in that moment. If he would have said that, we could have been dunking all over Victor Wembanyama. But that, to me, Josh, sounded like a lack of fundamental understanding for what the hell he did. Honestly.
1: I'm smiling because I see Linnell being critical of answers that a star athlete gives. You know where I'm headed here.
2: Uh-oh.
1: B-Dot, he's going to be here in about 15, 20 minutes. We got to talk about it. Hadn't talked about it at any point today. Quote, LeBron James, I'm not taking anybody over me. There's no question. I think Mike will say the same thing. Rest his soul. Kobe will say the same thing. Magic will say the same thing. Bird will say the same thing. Shaq could say the same thing. The late, great Wilt, Kareem. I don't think none of us are going to take someone else. If there's a general manager and he's eyeballing us, all of us on a baseline, with the number one pick, it's going to be hard not to take me. Champ. LeBron. Once again. Not being able to just say, just like you want to hear De'Aaron Fox say, hey man, I just need to be better. I just want one time for LeBron James to be asked the GOAT question and say, actually, what Mike says out loud and what Kobe said out loud and what Kareem said out loud and the other greats said out loud, which is, there is no GOAT. There isn't one. It's a subjective. There isn't one. Rather than saying, me. It's me.
2: We had a very passionate discussion about this pre-show. And, you know, I was really frustrated with you, Josh. And you know I was. I went on my diatribe and I said, all you old heads, all the OGs out there, y'all just hating on LeBron James. That's what y'all love to do. He's a flawless human being. Great dad. Great husband. Great ambassador for the game. And also the greatest basketball player that's ever existed in the NBA. So the last part I was not privy to, Josh. Was that a quote in terms of the baseline comment? If we were all on the baseline, I think they're all choosing me.
1: All of it.
2: He said that?
1: All of it. That's it.
2: That's crazy.
1: He did.
2: Now, that part, Bron, I don't know if that sounds like red wine to me. That sounds like red wine, LeBron, on a Taco Tuesday or something, you know? When he's kicking back with his feet up. I don't know. You know it's going to be hard to get me to say anything negative about one LeBron James. I have been several times accused of being bronsexual. It's really hard for me to look at anything he does and, you know, criticize him. I'm being honest.
1: No, again, it's fine to believe in yourself. Like Vibes Curator writes in, are you the best sports commentator? I hope you believe in yourself. Yeah, it's okay to believe that. That's fine. Like, I bet you De'Aaron Fox thinks he's the best player in the NBA. Clearly, I mean, he's taking shots at the end of finals.
2: Well, hold on.
1: Right?
2: De'Aaron Fox thinks that he needs to get evaluated.
1: But here's the thing. But listen, how would we all react if De'Aaron Fox said out loud, I think I'm the best player in the NBA? I mean, it's fine to believe that. Just don't say it out loud. Just don't say it out loud. That's the problem.
2: Because
1: here's the thing, Linnell. Here's the thing. The problem is, if you really were the greatest, you don't have to keep telling us. You don't have to keep telling us. Let us tell you how great you are. You don't have to keep telling us. Like the hottest girl in school, the hottest girl with the bar, doesn't need to tell you she's the hottest girl. She just is. That's the analogy here. The guy who's often telling you how great he is probably insecure.
2: You
1: and
2: think
1: that's
2: he's
1: why
2: insecure? Come on. Insecure
1: about this, probably.
2: What?
1: About this,
2: what
1: probably.
2: What? About?
1: What? But why say this then? Why
2: he
1: say
2: was
1: this?
2: Asked the question. Why do we keep asking him? Why?
1: Because so is Michael. Know. So is Kareem. They always get asked. Michael got asked by Gayle King just a few months ago in CBS. And she said, hey, guess what he said? I'm not the GOAT. There is no GOAT. Like, it's disrespectful to David Thompson, disrespectful to Bill Russell, disrespectful to the greats to say that there's a GOAT.
2: Why is it disrespectful? What's wrong with having self-confidence, Josh? I have no issue with him saying that he's the greatest of all time.
1: Again,
2: I look at it as self-confidence.
1: It's fine if you're self-confident. No one's saying De'Aaron Fox shouldn't believe he's the best guy. No one's saying that LeBron shouldn't believe it. Just don't say it out loud. Just don't say it out loud. It was bad when Kanye did it last decade, talking about, I'm the greatest and I know it. That's the problem. Oh, the hot girl who does say it becomes less hot if she says it out loud.
2: Well,
1: like,
2: I don't know.
1: That's
2: I actually,
1: like, no one likes
2: be
1: the person that's
2: you?
1: Hot and knows it.
2: I actually... Get tell steamed me. Up for the girl that's hot and knows it. Please tell me how hot
1: really?
2: You are. Please tell me how good you look. Because I love confidence. I love swagger. I love aura. If you're a baddie, let me know, baby. If you're a baddie, let me know. Josh, we disagree on that.
1: We do. Wholeheartedly. Oof. Yeah, good luck having to, you know, if you're dating, make sure.
2: Can I actually say something totally random?
1: On Instagram and every holiday. Yeah, just make sure you're ready. Tag her. Make sure.
2: Do you think angles. This is totally out of left field, and I'm admitting it. I know a guy. I'm actually going to hold this.
1: What are we doing?
2: I'm going to hold this comment to myself. I don't think he's insecure, though. I think you're reaching with that. I do.
1: Jeff is in Dallas. Jeff, what do you make of the end of the NBA Finals tonight, which might be a wrap for the series now that the Knicks are up 3-1?
5: Yeah, it's going to be a wrap, man. They've won 14 of 15. There's no way San Antonio's winning three in a row. But my call is about the final play. Okay. So they knew that the inbounder, they knew that the shooter was going to get double teamed, right? When Brunson first goes up for the shot, I'm like, oh my God, why are you shooting from there? But then when you watch on the replay, he waited until Wemby stepped out and then threw the ball up. And then
1: nobody's
5: covering the inbounder. He goes, makes the tip in, and they win. My question is, do you think the play was designed that way? Because that's just genius if it was.
1: Yes.
5: Or did it just work out
1: absolutely,
5: that way?
1: Absolutely. And I'll tell you why. Because you and I had the same thought. And this is what's great. Why you should subscribe to our YouTube channel where you can watch the show in addition to listening to it. I think we actually put out the clip where in real time we are on air and seeing exactly what happened. My first comment was brilliant to take the shot right away from the right wing, because that's the first thing that struck me. Why are you taking this shot so soon? It's because the action that they had at the top of the circle and where Brunson caught it pulled Wembanyama away from the basket, and it was smart for them to know Brunson could make this shot, but if he doesn't, we're attacking the rim hard if we have a great shot at an offensive rebound if Wemby is away from the paint. So very, very smart. And I think Linnell completely intentional by Mike Brown.
2: Yeah. He's got to get credit for it. I agree. But if I'm being real, to play devil's advocate, like if I'm Mitch Johnson, if I'm a vet on San Antonio, I'm telling Wemby, like, stay in the paint. Like, I'm playing a defense that, no matter what, he's not going to leave the paint. I would have went zone on that last possession. And when Jalen Brunson, I would have, let me tell you what, I would have went zone on that possession, and here's why. When Jalen Brunson got the basketball, I would have trapped his ass. Would have made him get rid of the basketball. Why do I say play zone? Because if you're in a 2-3 or a 1-3-1, that's probably what I would have went in that situation, 1-3-1. Wemby's the last line of defense in the zone. When you're the last guy in the zone, there's nothing that's going to bring you out. There shouldn't be. That's just my thought with it. I'd go 13.
1: One more. Let's go to Clint, who's in Dallas. Clint. 310-840-4910. Last word on this game before we go to BDOT. What do you got, Clint?
6: Couple of things, guys. I sat there and watched that game. And it's not often that I agree with Charles Barkley, but San Antonio actually showed that they just might be the dumbest team in the history of the NBA to take 8 threes in a row, to do the things that they were doing. The thing that San Antonio is missing, they don't have a post-game move. Everything with him is the lobs and him if he's shooting well. He doesn't have a move that he can just go to. De'Aaron Fox, it's ridiculous. And again, Johnson's just being outcoached by Mike Brown. In key situations, he's just and Johnson's just showing that I don't know what I'm doing. Or his players are dumb and they're not listening to him. And I absolutely 110% agree how you don't go zone there and trap him and then let Wemby take care of the paint and two other guys just spread out to the shooters. And listen, if Jason Hart or OG make a three, congratulations.
2: You live with
6: congratulations.
2: Him.
6: You live with that. But Brunson's not beating me, and Towns isn't beating me in that situation. And to De'Aaron Fox, whoa. De'Aaron Fox won't be a Spur next year. I mean, Dylan Harper's already the better player, but he won't be a Spur next year. And if they can get that to help and get them some depth, they need a guy who can get a bucket, who can just, I'll go get us a bucket when a team is making a run at us, because Wemby isn't there yet with that. And that's all I really had to say. Dumbest team I've ever seen.
2: Appreciate you, man. Yeah.
1: Do you know how many field goals made the Spurs had in the final 9.5 minutes of this game?
2: One.
1: They're up 20, 95-75. They made 2 field goals.
2: Jesus.
1: The final 9.5 minutes of this basketball game. 9 field goals.
2: Tells the story, man. One of the callers, Josh, called in and said, man, I can't, every time I looked up at my TV, because I know how these games get when it's a blowout, I got a little bit lax and maybe I start walking around the house and start doing laundry. Every time you peep and look back at the TV, the lead shrinking and gets smaller and smaller and smaller. I love the question that you asked earlier in the show, what's next with Wemby, and the last caller just hit it. He's got to develop a go-to move in a post game. I totally agree.
1: Oh.
2: Totally agree.
1: I thought you were going to say love the question about how much credit does Taylor Swift deserve.
2: Oh, my God.
1: The moment that I... Hold one sec. This is real. The moment actually started to take it seriously and pay attention to the Knicks and say, hey, we can't do right out of the rip talking about how this game's over and such, is when the TV cameras cut to her when the lead was cut to 22 and Mitch Johnson calls timeout and she's dancing and it's going viral. Everybody's mocking her, saying, does she know it's a 22-point lead? She saw the vibe. She saw the future and saw that, hey, the Knicks, this isn't over and I'm celebrating it now. Jump aboard. Taylor Swift was ahead of the game, ahead of everybody else.
2: Yeah,
1: she didn't
2: dreams.
1: Quit. She kept believing.
2: Why can't you?
1: Wildest dreams. Taylor Swift banger. Yeah. The wildest dreams is a Taylor Swift banger. When B-Dot joins the show, he apparently has NBA hot takes that, believe it or not related to Knicks Spurs tonight. How's that possible? That and grammar school on the way when the most entertaining guest in sports talk joins us next on Westwood One Sports Night.
0: The Knicks are one win away from their first NBA title in over 50 years. New York can taste it. Up 3-1 in the series. Can they finish the job? Game 5 is in San Antonio. Saturday night, Westwood One Sports.
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0: 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Here's Josh Graham and Linnell Willingham.
1: Willingham, I'm Josh Graham, and we're being joined now by the most entertaining guest in sports talk. B-Dot is here on Westwood One Sports Night. Dot, gonna throw a bit of a curveball here right out of the gate. Rather than hit on the NBA from the final standpoint, tonight obviously being game four of the NBA Finals, let's look at the draft. We're less than 2 weeks out. You love college basketball, being based in North Carolina more than anybody I know. So there's this sense a couple weeks out from the draft that Cam Boozer is stock as high as it's ever been. He could not only go number two, some think he could still go number one in this draft. How do you feel about Cam Boozer in the top two, Dot?
2: You remember when the when the Portland Trail Blazers went and picked up freaking Greg Oden and passed on Kevin Durant? You remember that? You remember when the Portland Trail Blazers went and picked Sam Bowie?
1: Wow, deep pool.
2: And missed on freaking Michael Jordan. You remember? That's what's going to happen for anybody that tries to grab Cam Boozer over Caleb Wilson. That's what's going to happen.
1: Caleb Wilson.
2: Yeah, Caleb was. We're going to look down the line, and we're going to say, yo. We're going to say, yo, what were they thinking? Let me tell y'all something about Cam Boozer.
1: Hold on. Did I mention that he's from North Carolina, Liddell?
3: No. It's just conveniently went over our heads. Yeah. I thought he was about to say Darren Peterson, and now he said Caleb.
2: I love DP. I honestly think DP is the best player in this draft, no doubt about it. But my Duke Carolina bias has to have this chance. Okay.
3: Way to be honest, Doc.
2: Yeah, absolutely. Absolutely.
1: So rank the top four in order then. Rank Darren Peterson, AJ DeBonsa, Cam Boozer, Caleb Wilson.
2: I think DP is first. I think AJ is second. I really think Caleb Wilson is third, and I think Cam Boozer is fourth. I've never even seen Cam Boozer dunk, man. This dude can't jump over a penny if you lay it down on the freaking sidewalk. Like that.

0: as an intangible that is just that dog. Like, he's a fun kid, but he's a dog too. He puts that hard hat on, bro, and he goes to freaking work. Darren Peterson, you don't know if he goes to a team that he don't like, if he's going to damn do load management. Cam Boozer, I just told you, he can't jump over a rope. Like,
1: he said a rope to a rope.
0: Tomato, tomato. Pick one. Rope or roach.
2: But Dot, here's the thing. I actually don't disagree so much because my take since the beginning of this has been consistent that there isn't a lot of difference between 1 through 4. I don't think there's a bad pick you can make 1 through 4. I don't think there's a lot of separation. Linnell disagrees with this front.
1: I do. I think the clear-cut top two guys are Peterson and DeMonte. I think there's a gap between those two and then Wilson and Boozer. And I agree with you. I would take Caleb Wilson over Cameron Boozer as well. My thing about Boozer that I continue to worry about is, like, how good of an athlete is he? And what do I mean by that? I mean, can he slide his puppies on the wing? If he gets switched onto a guard, is he going to get put in the mix? Like, can he slide his feet defensively? Can he create offense for himself and others? This ain't, you know, ACC basketball where you're going to be able to back everybody down and play bully ball. You got to have some skill and be able to knock down jumpers. So,
0: listen, man, we have a podcast, Believe in Hills Hoops, and in that joint, Desmond always talks about his comparison of Cam Boozer is a more athletic Tyler Hansbrough. And I agree with that.
1: Wow.
0: Like, he has, yeah, I agree with that.
1: It's disrespectful now.
0: It's not disrespectful. They're the same style. They're the exact same style of play. Cam Boozer just had a better three-point shot, but it was bully ball in the paint. It was a bull in a china shop type situation with a little bit of skill. And that's not going to work in the NBA a la Tyler Hansbrough. And this is coming from a freaking Tar Heel fan.
2: We have B-Dot with us. That's Linnell Willingham. I'm Josh Graham. Westwood One Sports Night. B-Dot's the most entertaining guest in sports talk because whether it's sports or not, my man's got takes. He's here. He's ready, regardless of how late it is, ready to go. The other reason we love Dot is because he makes me very uncomfortable in a game we call grammar school that they guise as being educational, but really it just ends up pointing at laughing at me because I don't know. See, we learned that Linnell doesn't know a lot about movies already, so it's only right that I get shamed as well in the way of not knowing urban vernacular.
1: You are good, Josh Graham. You are good, man.
2: All right. What is – so it's three expressions or phrases of the urban persuasion, and I have Linnell as a lifeline for one of the three.
1: Kinda.
2: Got to get two out of three right. What do we have to get us started, B-Dot?
0: Well, because I hate the Knicks. And not just hate the Knicks, it's the fans that I hate more than anything. Like, I hate the Knickerbocker fans. I hate those Knickers. You understand what I'm saying to you? I hate them. Josh, you can't say Knickers, yeah, but I can say Knickers, okay? I hate them.
2: Unless you're talking about clothing. Like, clothing, I would feel...
0: I would ask you to stay away from that as well.
2: Fine.
0: Nevertheless...
1: No. I actually am curious as to what clothing you're talking about, pal. Could you be pants. More specific?
2: Like pants. Like, any, I'm not going to say it. Pants. I'm scared.
0: Yeah, no, say it, Josh. You put yourself in a situation now.
2: Not gonna say
0: how does your demographic call say pants in knickerdom?
2: What's the first word?
0: So what we're gonna do is we're gonna use New York slang today.
1: Oh yeah. Oh yeah. Josh, you should knock this out of the park, bro. Because I actually use it sometimes in passing because I'm part of New York.
0: Definitely. This right here, this should be so easy, Josh. And I'm going to set you off so easy with the very first one. Tell me the difference between these two phrases.
1: Mm-hmm. Oh, no. Ask them the difference between something. Now you're asking too much.
0: No, I'm not. Watch this. What's the difference between this? One phrase. Yeah, nah. Other phrase. Nah, yeah.
1: Come on, Josh. Think, bro.
2: Yeah, nah. Is what you say when you're just disagreeing with something. Nah. Or yeah, nah. Right. You Cam Boozer going number one or number two in the draft. Nah, yeah, you know, nah. Then nah, yeah, maybe is the opposite. Maybe it's like the way that white people say hell yeah. Nah, yeah.
1: No, Josh. Nah, I think yeah. You're onto something, though. Like, I think you're going like double negative here. Is that what you're trying to do?
2: Yeah. Nah, yeah.
1: You know what I'm saying? I nah, yeah. Yeah, nah.
2: Yeah, nah. What is it then?
0: Is that your final answer, Josh?
2: Yes, it's my final
1: answer. Not yet.

0: I just come
1: yeah!
0: Good job. Good job.
2: My heart. Good job, my heart.
3: See, the inverse of some things, like comparing it to what we have in Pokeland, Go Virginia Tech, right, is like I was at a wedding on Friday night, and they played Mr. Brightside by The Killers, and my black friends at this wedding were not dancing, and then it dawned on me, oh, Mr. Brightside is, for white people, what Dreams and Nightmares is for black folks.
0: Yeah.
3: But it is. Like,
2: I hope The Killers were smart enough to patent the damn thing, that dumbass Meek Mill. I'm sorry, we didn't even talk about this. Brother is stupid.
0: Why? What did he? What did
3: we need to talk about this?
2: You know LeBron and Nike are doing a Dreams and Nightmares collab, and they're making merch, and they ain't include Meek, and Meek and them tried to sue, but Nike patented D-Day, Dreams and Nightmares.
3: D-Day, is this a good comp? Thumbs down or thumbs up? Thumbs up, thumbs down. The Killers, Mr. Brightside, as the white version of for white people, what Dreams and Nightmares is.
2: I thought. Like, can I take a stab at that?
3: He's on the fence.
0: What song was it at your wedding, Josh, that y'all went crazy over? And I was like, yo,
3: it wasn't Knuck If You Buck?
0: No, it was a white song that y'all all, like,
2: played Knuck If You Buck at your wedding?
3: Shout.
0: It might have been Shout.
3: You were wondering why everybody was super into Shout. We didn't get Shout at this wedding on Friday night. I was bummed.
0: Dude,
2: the Shout, the song that goes, "Who'd you make me want to shout?"
3: Yes,
2: you know,
3: yes.
2: Man, and yes. Shout.
0: That's not a white song.
2: I'm about to say,
3: not written by no. The I was brought. It is not, but
2: wait, the I was
0: Dreams and Nightmare.
3: I don't know what it might be at my wedding then, honestly, because we had a very diverse playset.
0: Oh, it was very a very happy. Very diverse.
2: You played the Isley Brothers at your wedding?
3: Yeah.
0: Yeah.
2: What song do you play?
3: And I mean, Shout, Knuck If You Buck.
2: The Isley Brothers.
3: I'm pretty sure that's the Isley Brothers.
2: They got range, if that's the case. Because if you can go from Shout to Contagious, then how I'd name it. Ain't that something?
3: Yeah.
2: Woo!
3: Yeah,
0: what the hell is going on right now?
2: It's all the right. Best music video I've ever seen, bro.
3: Next word on grammar school. What do we got? I'm one for one.
0: If something is mad, M-A-D, what is it?
3: Mad might be my favorite Usher song, if you want a hot take, music-wise.
2: Mad?
0: Usher doesn't even have a song called Mad. He has a song called Bad, probably.
3: Wait a minute.
2: You got it bad. Not you got it mad.
0: Yeah, that was
3: Oh, shoot. I just did the thing where I confused Usher with Neo.
0: Oh, you got your black guys mixed up.
3: Well, no, they sing very similarly.
0: Oh, you got your black guys mixed up. Okay.
2: Don't ever compare Neo to Usher Raymond, though. No.
3: Baby, sometimes it's gonna rain.
0: One looks like a ninja turtle.
2: That was impressive, man.
0: One looks like a ninja turtle without his mask on, and the other is a sex symbol. Like,
3: no, I don't want to go to bed.
2: One pretends to be a sex symbol. Just because you got multiple dumb women that's willing to be with you, don't make you a sex symbol, first of all.
0: No, it just makes you Leonardo, the lead ninja turtle.
3: Hey.
2: Crazy.
3: I'm going to use Linnell as my lifeline because I have no idea.
2: For Mad?
3: For Mad.
0: Aww.
2: Come on. And I'm telling you, I hope the third word is something that I don't even know. Mad. Like, my phone is mad hot right now. Like, my hair is like mad nappy low key when I don't brush it.
3: Oh, so it's like very almost. Like, this is.
2: Like, literally the easiest thing ever. You could have asked them to. Don't you normally ask them to?
3: Oh, I know what you're talking about. Like, this. The World Cup's going to be mad lit. I get it. Okay.
2: But you used me for no reason.
3: I did.
0: Exactly.
3: But I clinched a win. I clinched a win.
0: That's all he cares about. He got a dub for today.
2: Yeah, he got a dub. Right? I just look at it as a poor allocation of resources at the end of the day, man.
0: Wait, is that your final answer?
3: Yes, it is my final
0: answer. That is correct. That is correct.
3: No, yes. See, I'm all about taking your layups where you get it. I'm not one of these quarterback types that, we got to always shoot it deep. Take the underneath option.
2: Listen to him.
0: What's a pie? P-I-E. What's a pie?
3: I've seen this on social media. A pie.
2: Ask me this one. I don't even know.
3: See, I've seen this.
0: I should have went pie second, man. Should have went pie second.
2: Yep,
3: what is pie? I just see that giggling. I see him with his fresh. He got his hair did today.
2: Bald man got his hair did. I don't know what's happening. Backhanded.
3: Good, look how clean it is, bro.
2: You put lotion on this.
3: Smiling, he's giggling. I saw it on social media this week. I can't remember the context.
0: I've got a question before I tell you what pie is. Do white men lotion their bald heads, Double D?
1: Smart ones do.
2: Nah. You don't want that scalp itching. I feel
1: You want razor bumps over here? You got a head look nice and shiny, smell nice and good? Yeah.
3: Looking good, too.
0: Wow. Right. I was today years old, and I even realized that white people used lotion. I know you don't use washcloths in the shower. I'd be seeing it on the movies.
2: I tell you about, I was once dating a white woman. When I, you know.
0: All right, stop, Linnell. I don't think.
1: Some of us do use washcloths.
0: Look at them.
2: Hey, man.
0: Double D had to come back at a bit. And Josh is still over here trying to think about what the hell a pie is.
2: Yeah.
3: A pie? So it's a noun.
0: Yes.
3: Okay. I'm going to say that it is a cute woman. A pie, like a cutie pie. Short for that.
0: Is that your final answer?
3: Yeah.
0: Even though you can eat the pie, that is the wrong answer, Josh. Oh, pie is a pizza.
3: Oh.
0: Yeah. Yeah. A pie is a pizza. An entire pizza.
2: Oh!
3: I did see it. I did.
2: That is a New York. That's
3: the
2: a New
3: context, York thing. Context, I did see it. I did see them talking about the prices of pies surrounding MSG on social media earlier.
0: Yeah. Talking about the pizzas. Yeah.
2: Slice of pie.
3: Just overthought it.
0: Yeah, that's, you did.
3: That's what happened. But it's a win. It's a win. I used my lifeline properly because it didn't sound like Linnell knew that third one either. So, pretty good.
2: Maybe not. I had to use it you didn't use it in no sentence or nothing like that. I don't need context clues, brother.
3: So we covered a lot of ground in this segment.
2: You're no shame in being a better educator.
3: Washcloths, future. No, we hit on Meek Mill. Oh, we didn't hit on Future. That was earlier.
2: Jesus Christ. How many times are we mixing up with black people in one second?
0: Right, he mixed up his black rappers right there. He mixed up his black R&B artists a second ago. Now he's mixing up his black rappers. In a minute, he's going to call me Lil Bear.
3: You just took the joke out of my mouth. I was about to say, the most entertaining guest in sports talk is Linnell. Oh, shoot. Shoot, I made a mistake.
2: Oh, God. Okay, I got you. We're both black. I get it.
3: Yeah.
2: Wow. Can I just like peel the curtain back? Sure. It is like a torrential downpour outside. And I think whenever we get super hard rain, my like window seal gets moist.
3: What up? Hello. Club Linnell.
0: What was that? Why did you tell him that?
3: Club Linnell's getting moist. You know, we're just going to transition out of that because it's late. B-Dot, punctuate this segment the only way you can after a grammar school win for yours truly.
0: Yeah. Can I just say it like this? What happened? Where did I go? I'm by myself. I didn't know what happened. All right. You know what to happen. You know what's about to happen, and you know what to do. You keep listening, bitch.
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24: The countdown to the first game of the regular season for the Raiders has begun as the Silver and Black will host the Miami Dolphins on Sunday, September 13th at Allegiant Stadium. With kickoff set for 1:25 and their first regular road game of the season will be next week on the 20th in Los Angeles against the Chargers with kickoff set for 1:05. So Raider Nation, get ready for an electric season. 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

0: 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Here's Josh Graham and Linnell Willingham.
1: Linnell, let's give the last word on a classic NBA Finals game, one we're not going to forget anytime soon, to the listeners, and more specifically the callers. Before we put it to bed, let's go to Jamal, that is in Cleveland. Or actually, let's go to Cheryl. Cheryl in New York first. Cheryl.
2: I mean, Cheryl's on the line.
1: The NBA Cheryl. Finals, that's a classic. It's been a great NHL Stanley Cup Finals, too. I'm going to be at Game 5 Thursday night, so I will not be in this chair at this time tomorrow, but we'll be joining Denton. Excited to be there for that. What are your thoughts?
2: Cheryl.
3: Yes, no. It's me.
2: How you doing,
3: I'm fine now that I'm talking to my two favorite national sports talk guys.
2: Aren't you just the sweetest, Big Mama? We appreciate it.
3: I mean it, though. Heart on the sleeve. You know, cards on the table.
2: Indeed. But, what'd you think of the game tonight?
1: How did you celebrate the Knicks?
2: Were you on the edge
1: of
2: your
1: seat? Celebrate the Knicks tonight?
3: Well, Mr. Linnell knows this. I'm not really a Knicks fan, per se. I'm a player fan. And I'd like Wemby.
1: Okay.
3: And we talked about this the other night, that everybody was trash-talking him, and I can't stand that, because I know he's going to be great. And he's got the world on his shoulders, you know what I mean?
2: For sure.
3: I don't think people are giving him enough credit, where credit is due. And you're going to be at Game 5?
1: Yeah, you better be rooting for my Canes tomorrow night. Yeah, you better be rooting for my Hurricanes.
3: Well, you know what? It's the same thing. I love the Canes and, you know, fighting for it. And they're doing, you know, both of these final series. You can't make this stuff up. I mean, there's going to be movies about the plays.
2: Drama.
3: Yes. How can you make up these 22 and 29 point lead changes? You know, and then
2: earlier in the Stanley Cup Finals, yeah.
3: Yeah, and you guys were talking about movies. And I kind of like think outside the box. Mm-hmm. So you guys are probably familiar with the 1919 White Sox, when you guys were talking about movies, I thought about that and thought about, you know, outside the box. All right, the Knicks come back from a 29-point deficit. Maybe they did this on purpose.
2: Wait, did what on purpose? Like, got down 29?
1: I like the take, Cheryl. Cheryl, I like the takes. You know, Brendan Sorsby probably all over the best, too. You know? Cheryl, it's good to hear from you. Thank you for the call. Go Hurricanes. I need your support because I'm going to be living and dying on every shot of that. Jamal's in Cleveland. Jamal, I got about a minute before we put it to bed. What's your NBA draft take on the way out? You got the last word.
4: I just want to say Darius Akoff should be higher. He looks like he's a great player. And just like you guys said,
1: how
4: Cameron
1: high should
4: Huser,
1: Darius Akoff be?
4: I think he should be at least top five. Right now he's projected top six. He should be top five at least.
1: Okay.
4: Cameron Boozer, like you guys said, that guy cannot
1: five
4: jump
1: at
4: over
1: the
4: a
1: highest.
4: Penny.
1: I would agree.
2: He used the dot reference.
1: That's great.
2: That was messed up.
1: I think five's the ceiling for Akoff. So I wouldn't be mad if
2: he's got Sacramento Kings.
1: Five or someone else is picking there.
2: He's going to end up being a king. Kidding.
1: We'll see.
2: We'll see.
1: Less than 2 weeks away from the draft. Let's close things out by putting this show to bed.
5: It's a very rare occasion today, fellas, where the topic to put the show to bed is in fact related to the main topic of the entire show. But I feel like this needs to be included in the show. Jalen Brunson has been on a little bit of a run with press conferences. I love the energy that he brings. And he was asked one of the craziest questions that I think you could ask somebody after they help lead a 29-point comeback in game number 4 of the NBA Finals at home. Take a listen to this exchange between Jalen Brunson and a reporter postgame.
6: Your coach said you are the MVP candidate. So which one is most important for you? Championship, being MVP, or peaceful celebration and peace entire world? Or all of them?
7: important thing for me is just over these next 48 hours, just focusing on what we got to do to win game five.
5: So what is the most important thing? World peace, MVP, or winning a championship?
1: Title. Gotta win a title. Because here's the thing.
2: Ring culture.
1: You know, winning a title solves all of it. Hey, you might win the finals MVP, number one. Not specifying the MVP. Number two, I mean...
5: It brings peace to New York.
1: You want to make sure there's peace in New York. Uh-huh.
2: Well, maybe he could, like, if you
1: might have been
2: title,
1: you.
2: Mm-hmm. I was going to say, maybe if you win the title.
1: Might have been you, D-Day, that sent me the Michael Jackson meme of him, like, putting, like, a gun down, like, using his hand to put someone's gun down. That was the quote tweet on New York's gun violence being down significantly this year.
5: I think
1: the caption was Jalen Brunson be like. Jalen Brunson's the reason why there's happiness and less violence in New York City.
5: Yeah, Batman in New York is not a billionaire who lost his parents at a young age and has a lot of money. It's just a dude from Villanova that came here in free agency a few years ago.
1: I'm going to ask Rob Brindamore that same question tomorrow, though. What's more important, or maybe Logan Stankoven, what's more important, winning the finals MVP, winning the Stanley Cup, or world peace? Just to see what I get. Maybe, probably not John Tortorella. That might not be the person to try on something like that.
2: You have this weird infatuation with wanting to piss that man off.
1: That man scares me.
2: But I think you like lean into it. Like you, I feel like you want him to lash out on.
1: I had a question ready to go. And I kept my hand down because I was intimidated.
2: You know who you are? Do I need to remind you that you're the Kang of North Kakalaki? What the hell is John Tortorella compared to Joshua freaking Graham? You're the Kang! Come on, man.
5: Oh, God.
1: You can look up some of his press conferences. He isn't afraid. There was a presser last game where the microphone fell down, and he grabbed it, sat it next to him, and waited for the poor PR staffer to scurry over. Didn't even try to put it back. He just, like, sat it down, and then it got put back on, and then he just immediately started answering
2: Let them earn their $45.50 per hour that they make. I low-key always Linnell? Want to be a PR person. Shout out to Tony Wiley.
1: Yeah. You are a good LeBron James PR person. You already did the job pretty well.
2: I hope the Canes get smashed tomorrow.
1: Fun stuff.
2: Of course. Yeah. Mike, you were awesome tonight, pal.
1: That's the meanest thing you've ever said to me. Drake Toll, go Canes.
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0: Knicks 107, Spurs 106. The largest blown lead in the history of the NBA Finals. The Spurs leading by 29 just before halftime, not able to win this basketball game. Is this series a wrap? 3-10, 8-40, 49-10. Is this a wrap? Have the Knicks secured the NBA championship, Lynnell Willingham?
1: So, I think you made a great point, which you said earlier, in terms of the emotional toll that this loss should take on San Antonio. The series should be over. Simply based off of the emotional toll of blowing a 29-point lead in the NBA Finals. Like, that is enough to make a grown man cry. So if Wemby ducks the podium tonight or is caught crying, I ain't even going to blame Slim. Like, I 100% get it. But no, I do not believe the series is over, guys. All postseason long, I think Victor Wembanyama and this San Antonio team has responded with their backs truly against the wall, truly in do-or-die situations. They have come out swinging. They deserve the benefit of the doubt. To say it's over, I think I can't rule them dead until there's no pulse. You know what I'm saying? Like, I think they've earned that. I expect them to punch back going into the game on Saturday in San Antonio. I do.
0: This series is finished, and we've seen it before. We have an analog for what this series is. 15 years ago, this is Mavericks Heat all over again. That's what this is. It is a story of maturity versus immaturity. The mistakes that San Antonio made, Victor Wembanyama talking about getting there 15, 20 times in the future after beating Oklahoma City to get worked on your home floor in game one. Game two, making the mistake, the key turnover late. We've been critical of shot selection for all the reasons when it comes to Wemby. And then tonight, not having the mental wherewithal to finish out a game you're up 29 in. It is immaturity that's striking a team that has its best player 22 years old. Maybe the next best player, 20 years old, and your starting point guard, 21. The last time a point guard started in the finals as young as what we're seeing here with Stephon Castle was Tony Parker 23 years ago in 2003. So it's been a minute, and the reason you got to juxtapose all that, Lynnell, with New York on the other side. A team that isn't thinking about getting there 15, 20 more times. Like those Mavericks in 2011. Jason Kidd, Jason Terry, end of the line type of guys. Jalen Brunson and this team, they're looking at these finals as this is our shot. There's a really good chance we might never get back here and have another chance to do this.
1: Well, especially when
0: and
1: you think of the East getting healthy next
0: year, with so much urgency.
1: Yeah. Especially when you think of the East coming
0: so
1: back.
0: So much urgency.
1: Yeah.
0: That's,
1: I hear that.
0: That's what we're seeing. And Victor Wembanyama is being discussed as a talent in the same breath as a guy like LeBron James. And the place that this comparison holds true, the way those 2011 finals are remembered, is LeBron not wanting to take a shot in the fourth quarter and going for 8 points in a closeout game and having J.J. Barea back him down. It was a sign of immaturity. He had not won the finals at that point. He was 27 at that point. See, Victor is still 22. So if it can happen to LeBron James, it can happen to Victor. And LeBron, if we remember correctly, he went in the next offseason on a mission and said, this is where I develop post moves. This is where my interior game's going to be so much stronger because of how this ended. What Victor does next, don't know how you top being with the monks and doing all of that. Don't know. But this was a series. This is a series about maturity versus immaturity. The Knicks were more mature, and that's why they're going to win these finals. And it reminds, it's reminiscent of Mavs Heat 15 years ago.
1: I love the comparison. I think you're spot on with that in terms of the desperation level of these two teams. It's just really hard for me to count San Antonio out. In each of the first four games of this series, they have thrown the first punch. I think that means something. I think that means something. What happened tonight is inexplicable. To blow a 29-point lead, like, there's really nothing I can sit up here and say to justify what we saw. I continue to point to De'Aaron Fox, and I'm not trying to blame it on one individual guy, but I can't help but point to De'Aaron Fox and the mistake that he made in the clutch, because to me, he doesn't have an excuse. He's not 21-year-old Stephon Castle. He's not 20-year-old Dylan Harper. He's not 22-year-old Victor Wembanyama. So that to me is
0: he's not
1: totally
0: gonna be on this team next year.
1: And he shouldn't be starting. I said it last night. Like, I would start Dylan Harper, who was awesome once again off the bench. I think the silver lining, if you're someone that's trying to give the Spurs a shot, if you're trying to make the case for San Antonio, you have found a way here within the last two games to totally silence Karl Anthony Towns, who was the biggest difference maker in the first two games. There is something to that. If you were Mitch Johnson and company, that's your silver lining right now. Now, the screwed up part where you're kind of like, oh, damn it. Jalen Brunson went off tonight, and he has not been himself to me throughout the first three games of the series. He went off tonight. The OG Anunoby thing, though, like, he's probably the most important New York Knick right now. He's probably the guy that deserves the most credit for what happened tonight, especially those two key plays down the stretch.
0: We are the place to be to react to this basketball game in real time. You can too. 310-840-4910. We also will hear from Victor Wembanyama. We'll hear from the winning Knicks as well throughout this hour. But it's only fitting that we start this by going to New York. That's where Ann is. 310-840-4910. Ann, how are we doing?
1: Miss Ann, I hope
2: hey guys,
1: everything
2: how
1: is
2: are
1: well.
2: You?
1: I'm distraught, Miss Ann. I'm not gonna lie.
2: Yeah, no, okay, so I am, let me preface again, I'm a Lakers fan. Yes, I'm in New York, I'm a Lakers fan, but I think that was really impressive tonight is the Knicks not only beat the Spurs, again, I think they really also kind of beat the officiating. Like that first play, that was not on Cat, that was not a foul that I saw. The second time he got a foul, that I thought that was offensive, and then when he was taking a three, he made the three one of the few times he shot, but then I think he got fouled on that play too. So I think it's really impressive not only they came back, but you know, the officiating just seems off to me. I'm just curious what you both think about that. It just doesn't seem right.
0: Yeah, thanks.
1: So
0: thanks,
1: that's
0: for the call, Ann from New York.
1: Can I be honest?
0: Mr. Ann, but then again, it's pride. We don't want to assume genders. Any of that.
1: So I'm glad the officiating was brought up, because I think if San Antonio would have closed out this game and won, this would have been the number one topic and talking point for Knicks fans, is that the officiating has been lopsided. I don't believe that. I do think there are some grievances that Knicks fans should have. I don't think it's like determining the outcomes of these games, though. I think they're blown calls. It's like there are blown calls in every basketball game. It's just the finals, so the stakes are higher, and every call gets put under the microscope. And y'all know, with Mr. Pro Referee himself, Josh Graham, here tonight, that is not what this program is going to do in terms of, you know, blaming the officials.
0: No, yeah, and also, the first half, if you wanted to criticize the officiating, you could say it was a lot tighter than the first three games. The second half, they let them play more, and we saw what the Knicks did. So if you're looking at who benefits more from a tighter whistle, it's the Spurs that benefit from that more than the Knicks, which might surprise some people. 310-840-4910. Johnny is in Atlanta. Johnny, your reaction to one of the greatest collapses we've seen in NBA history?
3: Lillehammer, it's over with, bro. And the reason why is they don't have no coach to coach them out of there. Mitch Johnson got a Lamborghini but can't shift gears. He keep it in one gear. He cannot calm those boys down and stop them from shooting threes. He cannot. A coach got one job, is to control the floor of the game. He cannot.
1: But Johnny, so many times Johnny in the first half, though, look at the way they shot it.
3: Hey, I understand.
1: Can you blame them for having a quick trigger from three? It's not like they were bad looks.
3: But the thing is, you're up by 29. So you're a coach. You control the floor of the game. Slow down. We're up. Let's work the clock. Let's run sets. Let's get Wimby in the post. And you see, keep the Lamborghini in fifth gear. They shot themselves out this game. It's no, he cannot control the floor of the game. You got one job. But he cannot control young guys. He cannot control, slow them down. So guess what? He's not the guy for this team because this is a young team. He need a veteran player coach that can control the floor of this game. And he can control it. That's why they lost. And they will continue losing until he can figure that out. And my thing is like this. I'm glad I got listened to him on the radio, because if I would saw him on the sideline, his little smuggler face, I probably would have broke my TV. Because you coached about this game. I'm so high about that. You coached about this game. Now I got to hear all these Knicks fans I work with. Oh, Knicks. I'm so mad. That's my take, man. Y'all have a good night.
1: Yeah, so Josh, you asked the question of what's next for Victor Wembanyama. I think what's next is he's got to go work with Hakeem Olajuwon. He needs a post game. Like, if he doesn't have a post game, and I think Johnny made a really good point in terms of, I hear what he's saying about Mitch Johnson. I think he's going to continue to grow just like this young team continues to grow. But if Wemby had a post game and you were able to just throw it to him in the post and know you were going to get a bucket, you'd be able to do it.
0: Let's go one more. Mr. Positive, 310-840-4910. Mr. Positive. Got to know what you think of the Knicks 107, Spurs 106.
4: Oh, my God, you guys. Boom shakalaka. Hey, both of you are right. Josh, immaturity. Linnell, it could have been either way. This the San Antonio could be up 3-1 if they were just to do a little bit here and there. But, oh, my God, it's the greatest collapse in sports history. I mean, the first two games, you got Cat being the MVP. The last two games, you got basically Brunson. And, I mean, the real MVP of this series easily is OG. It's like you said, Linnell. He had two pivotal plays in this game. He put Wemby in his place a little bit here and there. You know, trash talking, unbelievable. Oh, my God. You got the four greatest collapses. You got Boston, New York Yankees, this, and you've got this game, and the Patriots versus the Atlanta Falcons, and I'm missing one more, but this arguably is the greatest collapse in sports history, bar none, in the biggest arena, the biggest city in the world. The eyes on this, unbelievable. Oh, my God. I almost gave up. I can't believe it. Everybody, go for your dreams. Thanks, you guys.
0: There goes Mr. Positive. And to drive that point home even further, this is courtesy of Jacob K., who is a student at Syracuse. Shout out to the Orange. On X, the Knicks trailed by 17 points with less than 9 minutes to go in the game. Entering tonight, teams were 0-96 when trailing by 17-plus in the final 9 minutes of regulation of a finals game since 1970-1971. The Knicks just made that 1-96. 310-840-4910. Let's do one more in this segment here. Let's go to Mike, who's in Modesto, California. 310-840-4910. Mike, you're on in 300 markets across the country on Westwood One Sports Night. That's Linnell Willingham. I'm Josh Graham. What was your reaction to tonight?
5: I just can't understand why De'Aaron Fox, with like 20 seconds left in the game when he stole the ball, why he shot that ball. The clock is in your favor. You got a one-point lead. He could have just dribbled right past the basket, forced the Knicks to foul him.
1: Yep.
5: I just don't understand. He's a veteran player. I mean, if he is going to try to shoot that, go up and try to dunk it, to me, that was the game right there. I mean, you had a chance to force the Knicks' hand, make him foul Fox is a fairly good free throw shooter. If he makes two free throws and you go up three, then the Knicks are forced to come down and shoot a three. Then San Antonio could maybe foul him before the Knicks get a chance to shoot the ball. I just thought that was inexcusable by Fox for a veteran player.
1: I think you're spot on with it, man. Aaron like, Fox. And I look at Wembanyama as kind of equally to blame, too. Not equally, but he's also somebody that I'm going to put under the microscope. But, like, if you're a basketball fan or a Spurs fan tonight and you're looking at Foxy as public enemy number one, I am right on board with you. It's super inexcusable, and I think the fact that he's the veteran on the floor in that situation, I think it makes it even worse.
0: We are getting your thoughts in real time on one of the greatest games in NBA history. Sorry, was excited about the Orioles doing so. And Shohei Ohtani's ERA actually climbed above one because he allowed three runs tonight. So sorry about that for your Doyers. They still probably won the game, though. This is the one moment to squeeze in a baseball score somewhere in here. The Dodgers, oh, they lost. Huh. How about that? Tough to be a Dodger fan, huh? Pirates, 9. Dodgers, 8. We hear from Victor Wembanyama after the Spurs' epic, historic collapse. And we get to your calls at 310-840-4910. 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
1: The U.S. Treasury quietly released its official financial report for 2025. It appears by its own numbers, the U.S. government seems insolvent. It's reported that the Treasury shows about $6 trillion in assets and over $47 trillion in liabilities. 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

0: That's Linnell Willingham. I'm Josh Graham. In moments, you'll hear from Victor Wembanyama after a historic collapse in Game 4 of the NBA Finals. Knicks 107, Spurs 106, a 29-point lead blown from the first half. But we want to get your thoughts in as well, 310-840-4910. So let's go to Chicago. That's where Ron is. Ron, your immediate reaction to this one is?
1: Oh, my name is Ryan from Ontario. How you doing, Josh Graham?
0: Oh, hey, Ryan.
2: What's up,
0: hey,
2: Ryan?
0: Ryan? What's happening?
1: Not much, you?
2: Doing good, man.
0: Just a decent game. Crazy game, you know. What's your immediate reaction to it?
1: My apologies. I didn't really get the...
2: So we appreciate the call, man. We're going to move on from that. Can I just say this now that we're coming back to break? And I'm going to make it my civic duty to do this every time we come back from break. Because I don't want the narrative... Because I know what... I can hear it now from you old heads out there, the OGs that listen to us. Victor Wembanyama, man, he wasn't good enough tonight. Victor Wembanyama this, Victor Wembanyama that. De'Aaron Fox is public enemy number one in the state of Texas. Make no mistake about it. And Mitch Johnson, you got one more game. You lose one more time and you go home. Make the adjustment. Start Dylan Harper. Please.
0: So you're giving Victor a pass for 9 of 25 from the field tonight?
2: Not giving him a pass. He wasn't great. He wasn't. Missed easy bunnies at the rim. But damn, man, they still, despite blowing the 29-point lead, Josh, they still had a chance to win at the end of regulation, and they blew it. It's hard for me to move past that. I'm not excusing blowing a 29-point lead. But despite that, Josh, they were still in it in the final moments of this game, and De'Aaron Fox vomited on himself.
0: Let's go to Lamont, who's in Michigan. Lamont, 310-840-4910, if you want in. What is your reaction to what we saw?
2: What's up, Lamont?
3: Thank you, gentlemen.

0: Lastly, I would say on my home radio station, the Detroit station, they asked the question, can a team, can a franchise ever come back from something like this? Now, Linnell, you still think it's a series, so I'm not going to.
1: I do.
0: You know, I understand yeah, I that. I know you don't, and I'm, Josh, actually, I'm with you. This series is over.
1: I get it.
2: This is done.
1: Do you understand why I feel that way, though? Because you say you've been listening throughout the playoffs. I've been pretty consistent with it. Every time San Antonio and Wemby have been met with adversity, they've responded. So I'm going to give them the benefit of the doubt until it's officially over, is what I'm saying.
0: Oh, and I do understand where you're coming from. I would also say, well, are we past midnight? Yeah. So yesterday was the day you're talking about.
2: No.
0: They came out punching. They had knocked them out. The Knicks were at a 9 count. But inexplicably, every time I looked up at the TV, the Spurs were shooting three or four threes.
1: Can I say something about that? I'm sorry. We appreciate
2: Linnell,
1: the call, bro.
2: You are a co-host of the show. You can say whatever you like.
1: Because I'm baffled by this.
2: Thank you for the call, Lamont. Thank you, Lamont.
1: The talk of the amount of three-pointers that they took, Josh, I can't live with that. Because in the first half, do you know why they're getting these threes? It's not that they're just standing out there and shooting off the dribble. Fox, Castle, Harper, really just Castle and Harper, done a tremendous job all series long beating the Knicks guards off the dribble. It's forcing the defense to collapse, and they're kicking it out to the wide open three-point shooter. They took the exact same shots in the second half. I have no problem with the amount of three-point attempts that they had in the second half because of the nature in which they got them. This was the byproduct of driving kick basketball. What you want them to do? Take contested layups?
2: This is a good opportunity to clear up some pleasantries on the show. That's Linnell Willingham. I'm Josh Grant. This is Westwood One Sports Night. We are 10 callers deep right now across the country. Mike is currently drowning in your phone calls after this game that we just saw that was insane. Which means efficiency is key. We're doing well. No need to ask how we're doing. We're doing okay. That's number one. Number two, Linnell, your name's on this show. The answer is always yes. Can I say something? Yes. This show's better when you say things. So I'm always going to answer that question yes as well. Can I go to the next phone caller? Is the next question I have
1: yes,
2: for you.
1: Yes, go ahead, man. I just am distraught, and you know why.
2: Okay, 310-840-4910.
1: Distraught but happy at the same time.
2: Let's go to Brandon, who's in Chicago. Brandon,
1: what's up?
2: How are you making sense of what we saw?
3: What's good, fellas? Thanks for taking my call, man. The other night I called about giving Mitch Johnson his flowers, but not tonight, man. I think at halftime they thought they could go watch you Wu-Tang play, do the halftime show instead of talking about how they can secure this lead, man. Like, if you didn't see the score, you wouldn't know who was down 29 points by the way that the Spurs were playing, man. And, just about the Wemby situation, about the three-pointers, I don't know anymore. And, Carter Bryant not getting any run, Champagne just chucking up threes. There gets to a point where, you do the, drive to the paint and you actually go to the rim. Or maybe put in another big. It worked for the Knicks. You saw some pocket passes with Robinson there. Maybe they can put Cornette in with Wemby, because then that'll force them to either challenge the drive, or they can pass it to one of their bigs down low.
1: I think it's a good point.
3: And then Wemby on the 3-point line at the end of the game, he's not going to contest the shot. You need him down in the paint so he can get a rebound if need be. Everything. I wonder if Pop.
1: You could even go zone, Brandon. To make sure that he's down there. I totally agree. There's no reason that he shouldn't have been down there. You mentioned Luke Cornette, too. French Vanilla, by the way, is the nickname for that duo. I had to get that out there. The Wemby and Cornette.

0: And you know, while we're talking so much about Wimby, by the way, yeah. I appreciate the call, Brandon. It's good to hear from you. Let's actually hear from Wimby, because we've been talking about all this with Wimby. How does he respond when asked about what we just saw? Here he was speaking to his team's hunger level when facing, you know, a historic lead being lost at the end. This was Victor Wembanyama after the fact.
1: I can't really explain it right now. I don't know. I think it's just, I mean, execution, greediness, some sort.
2: What?
1: We clearly weren't the most hungry in the second half.
2: Oh, okay. So before he said that last part, Josh, I was about to look and say, what do you mean you're being greedy? Did he think guys were being selfish? I think he's saying they weren't as desperate. Like the Knicks were more greedy, more hungry than what San Antonio was. I get it.
0: Moving forward, Victor Wembanyama spoke about the outlook for San Antonio and said this.
1: One of two ways, and a bad one and a good one, and I know the bad one would be giving up, the good one would be getting stronger through this, getting more together, and I know this is what we're going to do.
2: He says all the right things, and when he says it, I don't look at it as just cliche coach speak, because every time their backs have been against the wall this postseason, and I know I sound like a broken record, but like, this is genuinely how I feel about it, man. They've responded. It's going to take a lot. Like, rattling off three in a row is going to be a super tall task. But here's the good part. They go home. They go home for the next game. And I think that crowd, that environment, may be the extra jolt that they need, you know, to close out a game here against New York. Here's the other thing that I'll say.
0: Travel day too.
2: Exactly. And you get the travel day, so hopefully that helps Victor Wembanyama. He's been better in these playoffs off of that travel day from a fatigue standpoint. I don't think the Spurs blow a 29-point lead at home. A lot was made of the environment the other night, and a lot of fans called into the show and talked about how the Knicks fans weren't impactful enough. That 29-point comeback does not happen without that crowd. Because at points where they hit a three and it cut it to 22, and it's like, okay, it's still a 22-point lead. But even at that point, when the lead went from 29 to 19, you felt the crowd get more and more into it. And I think for the first time in this series, you actually saw the home court advantage of Madison Square Garden come to fruition.
0: Let's go north of the border. Justin's in Toronto. Justin, how did you react? How do you react to the Spurs blowing a 29-point lead to the Knicks?
3: Honestly, I'm loving it. So I was actually playing pickup ball, and then I came back after pretty much halftime, finding out they're down by 30, and decided to put $100 on the Knicks to come back and win it. So, you know, nicely cashed out. I put 100. I don't know what it was. Something about 2026, I'm just feeling like teams like the Knicks and other teams
0: what
3: out there.
0: What was that payout?
3: It was a good 3,900. When I took it, they were down by 15.
0: Oh, wow.
3: It was nice.
0: Congratulations to you. What are we doing tomorrow? Hey, what's the plan?
3: You know with the money, instead of paying for $20 of expensive gas, I paid for $40 of expensive gas.
2: Hello.
3: That's how I treated myself. Exactly.
2: There we go.
3: Exactly.
2: Justin, shout out to you. Shout
0: congrats to you.
3: The only thing congrats that is the funniest you. Moment of that, so I decided to ride it out, was I said in that last moment when Knicks were down by one, I said, you know what's going to happen? Jalen Brunson's going to take this ball in a terrible ISO situation, shoot a really bad ball, but my boy, my ex-Toronto Raptor, OG, is going to save the day, and he did it. So that's why I wanted to call in. Humble brag.
0: You got to get yourself a jersey, man. You got
3: to
0: get yourself a jersey.
3: Love listening to you guys, so enjoy the rest of your night, boys. Take care.
0: Thank you. Oh, love gosh. That. See, that was we've had an inverse on from the north of the border. Calls during this segment. We've covered the gamut. We have a lot of calls to get to. We plan to get to you. 310-840-4910. We heard from Victor Wembanyama. How about the winners tonight? The ones that rallied back. We hear from the New York side of things and get to more of your calls next on Westwood One Sports Night.
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0: That's Linnell Willingham. I'm Josh Graham. The Knicks and Spurs just completed a game we're going to remember for a very long time, especially given the history of the Knicks, especially if the Knicks go on to win this series, now up 3-1. They come back from a larger deficit, the largest deficit any team's ever rallied to win from in the history of the NBA Finals. Previously, it was the Celtics down 24 in 2008, the Paul Pierce wheelchair game, beating the LA Lakers. This is the OG Anunoby game, we'll call it, with the tip-in coming back from 29 down, the greatest comeback in NBA Finals history. Let's go to the phones before we hear from the head coach of the Knicks, Mike Brown. Let's go to Chuck, that is in New Orleans. Chuck, 310-840-4910. How are you processing a game that's unlike anything we've seen?
1: Doing good, man. Doing good.
2: So 30 minutes ago, the question was, what was your first reaction? I can appreciate everybody breaking the game down and stuff like that, but that wasn't the question, right? The question was, what was your first reaction?
0: Yeah.
2: And my first reaction was, wow, 2 days ago, your president shows up to the game, shows everything's off, you know, and the first half of this game, I said, it's all jinx. Like, everything just feels completely off, out of whack, whatever. The end of the game is the biggest comeback in history, and he's not there to witness it. That was my first take.
0: Okay,
2: that was my first reaction. Like, wow.
0: I hear you. So that means Taylor Swift deserves all the credit, though, right? That means Taylor Swift put her in the rafters.
1: Yeah, literally put her in the rafters.
0: There goes Chuck in New Orleans.
1: Literally put her in the rafters.
0: Have where should we go?
1: What do you want to travel to? Can I choose where we travel to? Can I get some power in? A little power? I want to go to Dallas. Sure. Man, I want to hear what the people of Texas have to say. Triple M, what's up, man? Triple M? You can't have a call screen name like Triple M, and then when the damn phone is your turn, you go mute. Triple M.
0: What's up, Triple M?
1: Unmute your phone or something, pal. You know what? I can't. If anybody from Texas tonight is unable to gain the composure to speak,
0: yeah,
1: I understand after what happened. After what happened, I totally get it.
0: I think that might have been De'Aaron Fox's twin brother. I don't know. That might have just
1: Michael
0: hung up
1: Fox,
0: there.
1: Yeah.
0: The moment was too big in that moment. Let's go to Johnny in Chicago. 310-840-4910. Johnny, you're on Westwood One Sports Night. Go.
3: Hey, how you guys doing?
1: Doing good, man.
3: Good. Look, guys, I just wanted to chime in about the guy that called in and said he won $3,900 on $100. He's full of smoke because I checked all the websites and I bet a lot. There is no way that any site paid out for $100 to pay out
1: $3,900. Yeah.
3: I mean, if you're going to bet.
0: In the third quarter?
3: But tell the truth. Yeah, I mean, come on. Seriously?
1: Well, in the third quarter, hold on. If he bet Knicks money line in the third quarter, that sounds believable.
3: $100 only pays out $3,900.
1: Dude, they were down 29, brother.
3: Oh,
1: the odds were probably stupid. I hear what you're saying.
0: Well, 29 was the second quarter. He said he got it at 15. He said the margin was 15 when he bet it. So he didn't bet it at 29. Okay. He bet it when it was 15. I think that's what
1: you
0: I
1: calling
0: remember.
1: Calling his bluff, Josh Graham?
0: But appreciate the notes.
1: you calling that guy's bluff?
0: Let's actually hear from Mike Brown. Now, let's hear from Mike Brown, because he was talking about the significance, obviously, of a very significant shot that OG Anunoby made, and here's the level of praise Mike Brown attached to it.
4: Yeah, you mentioned what you said about OG, but also you were riding those guys right to the end, him and Jalen. I don't think Zat maybe at all. Just kind of to see what they were doing and probably exhausted for OG to make that play, just kind of how exceptional is that?
5: It's unbelievable, you know, the tip, how he had to control it and tip it in from. I mean, like I said, you know, that has to be the most iconic shot in the history of New York basketball. I mean, I'm not you guys. You guys know better than me.
1: Wow.
5: But it was just unbelievable. Jalen played the whole half. OG didn't. But we rode those guys, and they did a fantastic job of trying to play both ends of the floor, trying to play fast while trying to give it to us defensively.
1: Mm. Is this a good time? Is this a good time to potentially
0: not
1: give James Dolan some credit here for having the kahunas to go out and hire Leon Rose, who has had really no prior experience as an executive, as a well-known agent, and for him to put this roster together the way that he has, making the OGN and OB trade, I believe it was 2023 at the All-Star break when they made that deal, trading a guy in RJ Barrett who was drafted to be, you know, the future face of the franchise. There have been shrewd moves between the margins made by Leon Rose and them putting this together. And whenever OG comes up big, I can't help but think, how did OG get there? The way that they've built this team is not how traditional NBA teams are built. Normally you want to draft and develop. They basically have traded for and signed via free agency every key contributor, really outside of what, Mitch Robinson? So I am impressed with just the overall construction of the group. And whenever I can't help but think about that when thinking about and talking about OG's performance tonight.
0: One more from Mike Brown. Here he was calling out one particular celebrity on Knicks Celebrity Row in particular.
5: Fat Joe's sitting there with all these chains on. And every time he jumped up, the freaking lights with those chains, they blinded me. So it was a little hard. Fat Joe, keep wearing the chains because you look smooth.
1: Shout out to Fat Joe.
0: I love Fat Joe.
1: Shout out to Fat Joe.
0: Make It Rain.
1: Lean Back.
0: Is Make It Rain more famous than Lean Back?
1: I think Lean Back is probably his most famous song, I think. I don't know.
0: What's
1: when you think Fat Joe? When I think Joey, when I think Joey Crack.
0: In the last 10 years.
1: Didn't him and Remy Ma recently have a song that blew up in like 2018 when she first got out of jail? All the
0: there
1: Way Up.
0: That was the All the Way, All the way Up song.
1: That song went crazy. Mm-hmm. Like,
0: I remember I met Fat Joe at a Duke Carolina game when his song was playing as he walked into
1: that's hard
0: towards his seat.
1: That's
0: and
1: hard.
0: Then I
1: did
0: met
1: they do that on purpose?
0: Fat
1: obviously,
0: Joe. It's quite a. I don't think you could. I think that was already on the playlist, and
1: that's tough.
0: He just walked in. It was very impressive. Let's go to Tremaine, who's in Alabama.
1: What up, Tremaine?
0: What do you have on Spurs names?
6: All I'm saying is I feel like the Knicks are well coached. I feel like every time I watch this game and I tune into these finals, I feel like the Spurs are just coming down and doing whatever, where I feel like the Knicks are like more organized and more set up and setting up a thing. I'm telling you, I think Spurs would have won this game tonight if they would have just been coached better.
1: Anybody that's
0: coaching,
1: got
0: that's what it comes smoke, down to.
1: Anybody that's got smoke for Miss Johnson tonight, I hear you. I do.
0: Yeah. Last call of the hour goes to Stefan from Santa Cruz. Stefan, got about a minute and change. What do you have for me?
7: Just trying to figure out.
0: Me both, brother.
7: Yeah, I'm like doing Uber, and then I look at the score. We're up by one, and I go, wait a minute. We're up by one. Just run the clock. Run the clock.
1: Yeah.
7: And then I refresh it. I go, what the heck happened?
1: De'Aaron Fox. Man.
0: So we're a Spurs fan in this instance.
7: Willingham, yeah. Linnell, I agree with you. Put in my boy Dylan. Yeah. I've had enough with Fox. I just, I don't know what it is. Like there's no discipline. You're the veteran. You take charge. This is your chance. If you do the right thing, you're two games away from getting a ring. Come on. Yeah.
0: Stefan, thank you for holding. It's good to hear from you from Santa Cruz. Sound like a Spurs fan that's still processing things if we're attaching weir.
8: Sounds like us, Josh.
0: How cool is it to see calls nationwide and in Canada as well? And we're here for you. In a way, it could be therapy for Spurs fans. 310-840-4910 if you want in. We do have a non-basketball topic to hit, believe it or not. And we just might get to
9: this. This is Westwood One Sports.
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0: The question right off the rip, where does the Knicks rally from 29 points down to win Game 4 of the NBA Finals rank in terms of the all-time greatest comebacks in sports history? See what I did there, Linnell? Could have made it all-time collapses on the Spurs.
1: Nah, pick up
0: being
1: a
0: glass-half-full guy. Glass-half-full. We're talking about great comebacks. The Patriots coming back from 28-3 down in the Super Bowl 10 years ago. Or looking at the Red Sox trailing 3-0 down in the ALCS 2004. The Knicks, they're in that characterization. Yeah, so, just as long as they finish it off, Linnell.
1: So, yes, they have to finish it off. But what happened tonight, like, I'm not putting this in the same stratosphere of, like, the ALCS or Cleveland coming back against Golden State because they were down 3-1. I think in terms of individual games, the best comp for this has got to be the 28-3 with the Falcons and the Patriots in the Super Bowl. Just because of the single game aspect of it, I am ready. I'm already trying to fake jump around and move on, but I think, and I know the rest of the country is going to say that I'm just simping for Wemby. Say what you want. This series to me is far from over, but yeah, I would call this probably
0: far
1: from over. Yes, far from over, my friend. You know why I say that?
0: It's one game that
1: you know why I say that? You know why I say that, though? You figure something out here, I think.
0: I don't.
1: Two consecutive games of Karl Anthony Towns being a total non-factor. Two consecutive games of him being a total non-factor. For the fourth consecutive game, you threw the first punch and kicked him in the ass in the first quarter. And yet, this series should be realistically like tied at two games apiece. It should, because they blew the lead in the fourth quarter in game two. It just blown leads, man, and the lack of composure from this group is the story. But I would go Atlanta in New England for that 28-3 game.
0: 310-840-4910 if you want in. Jay is in New Hampshire. Jay, we just brought up the 28-3 game. We're talking about the Spurs and the Knicks here. Where's your head at after what we just saw?
2: First of all, that guy that talked about Toronto, yeah, he's capping. He's lying. I caught it at plus 1,700 for 200, but that's because I know how the Knicks have been doing it all year round. They did it against Cleveland this year. If you remember game one, they came down.
0: Hold one sec. Now you're saying you bet $200 on the Knicks plus 1,700. Is that what you just said?
2: I bet 200 to make 3,400. But that's because, like I said, I was hedging a bet. I was hedging a bet. So that's on that perspective.
0: Oh,
2: that's $200, you know. So you got to you throw away some money to try to make something, you know, at the end of the day. But
1: I'm going to say, Big Poppy, let me hold something, man. Damn.
2: No. I've seen the Knicks do it multiple times. They did it last year against the Pacers in the conference finals. They did it this year against Cleveland. They've also done things like beat down 7 points with like 6 seconds left. So this team, you can't count them out. Second of all, so I appreciate De'Aaron Fox for that bonehead play that he just did.
1: Yeah.
2: You can't blame De'Aaron Fox too. You gotta put a lot of blame on Wemby. He missed 2 free throws that mattered. 2 clutch free throws for an 82% free throw shooter.
0: We haven't talked about that. Yeah.
2: Yeah, people just blame on De'Aaron Fox, but he missed 2 crucial free throws. And then like I said, this is all about composures. This team, you could see, this team easily could have swept the Knicks. Because if you think about it, game one, game two, game four, they blew leads.
1: For sure.
2: But the difference is, had they had a coach like Pop, I guarantee you the majority of these players.
1: You guys
2: got to
1: stop putting all of this on Mitch Johnson.
0: Man, hold on 1 second. This is where I'll push back. No, you don't. And I'll tell you why. Because our lines are jacked. I appreciate the call. Here's why you don't have to do that. The players win games. Players lose games in basketball more than anything else. I'm sorry, you don't have to put it on coaching. That is scapegoating. That is a choice to make. Victor Wembanyama he is the one that threw that ball off of Steph Castle's ass in game two. Victor Wembanyama is the one that went 9 of 25 tonight. And what was the stat line in the second half, Linnell?
1: 3 of 14 in the second half, including those two big misses at the free throw.
0: Mitch Johnson did not do that. Yeah. That wasn't Mitch Johnson. And he's an 80% free throw shooter, and you're right. He missed two free throws. I'm sorry. Miss me with blaming the coach when you blow a 29-point lead.
1: Josh, I think it's only natural that we kind of move the conversation forward with this. Like, who do you place more blame on? De'Aaron Fox or Victor Wembanyama for what happened tonight? Like, that's... Because when you add the... And I'm shout out to the callers. This is why you all are great and part of this program as well. We had mentioned the two missed free throws from Wemba. We very much skated past that. That's a huge point, man. Like,
0: gosh,
1: in that situation, like, you got to knock those down, man. You do.
0: But I feel like we're taking a baseball cap to the fun of what we should be doing. And that's talking about what the Knicks did. Yes.
1: It's just hard, Josh.
0: Let's talk about comebacks. No, it isn't. It isn't hard. Let's go to Dave in Chicago, who I don't think it's as hard for. I just think that we can choose to talk about the team that made history tonight.
1: The comeback. It should be called the collapse. I think,
0: Dave, where are you at on tonight's game?
2: Well, first of all, I had to listen to it because I was driving, but I think it was awesome. But I want to say one thing for Willingham, and then I'm going to tell you the reason they won tonight. The one thing, if I did the math correct, please. Willingham, 3-month anniversary of you and the esthetician girl.
0: Whoa.
1: For you to pull, what a deep pull, brother. Shout out to Chicago, man.
0: This guy's an OG.
1: That's a deep cut. That's a deep cut.
0: OG and a Novi.
1: That never made it very far because I offended her by no, you're
2: in one word why the Knicks won tonight.
1: What's that?
2: You ready for this?
1: What's that?
2: Danhausen.
1: No way. What a call.
0: Okay. Here's the thing. Thank you for
1: another
0: the call.
1: Another bad decision by the Fed. Where's he been on television?
0: Okay, Danhausen. I have had to talk to a number of Canes fans, Carolina Hurricanes fans, out of paying Danhausen the human money because they believed that the Hurricanes were cursed by Danhausen and the Vegas Golden Knights. You guys are the wrestling folks.
1: No,
0: where are you guys at on Danhausen?
1: This is one of the greatest bits they've had in the last 20 years. We're talking about it on a national sports radio show. Danhausen. Like, are we kidding? He's over.
0: D-Day, are you in on Danhausen?
3: I'm a big Danhausen. I knew Danhausen when Danhausen was on the independent scene. To see him giving the Knicks a championship is pretty incredible. Because it's him. It's not James Dolan. It's not Jalen Brunson. It's not OG Anunoby or Anne Hathaway. It's Danhausen.
1: Yeah, very nice, very evil.
0: Danhausen. Mm-hmm. Yeah, you are cursed. Let's go to Charlie, who's in Cleveland. 310-840-4910. Charlie, talking about comebacks, ma'am. Where's your head at?
4: Right?
0: Charlie! Damn. Charlie!
4: Yeah?
1: What up, Chuck?
0: We got you now. Go right ahead.
4: All right.
0: Yeah, we have you.
4: So I'm a Cavs fan, right?
1: Sorry to hear that, brother.
4: This game tonight reminds me much like game one. I'm having flashbacks. Fox reminds me of Harden, right? And all I got to say is, I got to say one more thing.
1: Yeah.
4: Taylor Swift is a bandwagon.
0: Please.
4: She went to Cleveland. And now she goes to New York.
0: Travis is the Cleveland fan. Well, Holmansack, Travis. She was there as Travis's plus one. Travis is the Cleveland guy. I don't think Taylor was trying to co-opt the Cleveland. She wasn't wearing Cleveland gear, was she? She was just there with Travis.
4: True. I'm still mad. You know what? At this point, I have San Antonio in seven.
1: Hey, you know why?
4: Let's go
1: Charlie,
4: because
1: you want. Let's go, Spurs!
4: Say it with with me. Let's go, Spurs.
1: Let's go, Spurs.
0: Get Charlie out of here.
1: My God, Chuck.
0: There goes Charlie.
1: Charlie, you good with me,
0: do
1: brother?
0: Do you understand? Do you understand the Charlie, you bit me reference? Or no? Is that something that is even going over your head, Lanell? Is that too far back?
1: Are you kidding? Okay. I know I am out on a lot of some cultural references that I should be in on. But out, Charlie, you bit me. How would I Charlie? Not know that? Charlie. One of the greatest YouTube videos Charlie. Of all no. time. It almost gets me thinking about the Tourette's
0: guy. I mean, early YouTube.
1: Probably not something I should mention. But the Tourette's guy was crazy, too.
0: How about does leave Britney alone mean anything to you? Does that factor in, or is that not in your bag?
1: No.
0: Early but, YouTube viral videos.
1: No, but do you you like somebody the Akbaklai, the Baklau? Is that something that is that something that you're familiar
0: this,
1: with Akbaklai?
0: Is completely off the rails.
1: Really canceled.
0: Yeah, let's go to Dave, who's in California. 310-840-4910. Dave, what are you thinking of when you watch this kind of comeback and trying to place it historically?
5: Hey guys, so yeah, we're from California here, and we're heading home from the Giants game. I don't know if you guys pay attention to baseball today.
1: I'm a Nats fan.
0: Oh, you were at the hold one sec, the home run walk off being down 3 in the ninth. Bryce Eldridge.
5: They were down 8 going into the 8th inning. June 10th is going to go down as the greatest comeback in 2 sports we've ever seen.
1: A bar.
0: And the second greatest comeback of the day.
5: 100%. That's fine. We're a huge Giants fan. I'm a Warriors fan, so go Knicks. Go Knicks for sure.
1: Wow.
5: But
0: did you were you tempted to leave the ballpark?
5: Were
0: you tempted to leave the ballpark tonight, though?
5: Absolutely not. I got free tickets. Absolutely not.
1: Ah, that a boy. I dig it.
0: Whoa, hold on. Free tickets? Yeah. That would make me more... easy. I have less invested. So, it's a free ticket. I'll leave in the 8th.
1: But no, it's about enjoying the vibes, man. You get free tickets, you want to enjoy the vibes.
5: Oh, absolutely. Yeah, we were enjoying it.
0: Awesome call.
1: Appreciate you, man.
0: That's an awesome call from Dave.
1: Great that's
0: game.
1: Actually incredible.
0: I love how you just said you're a Nats fan.
1: Yeah, I know.
0: Even though you're a Dodgers guy.
1: Well, you weren't here. What was this, Denton? Was this Monday night where I made my official declaration to the country that I am officially a Los Washington Dodgers fan?
0: No, that was, we were together last week when you said Dodginals.
1: Well, yeah. Yeah, I'm a Los Washington, Los Washington Dodginals fan. So.
0: Awful.
1: I'm here.
0: It's just terrible.
1: No!
0: What
1: I
0: you're
1: just,
0: doing
1: we're,
0: there.
1: We're bringing the love together. Two of my passions.
0: Travis, he's in Texas. Travis, your thought on the comeback, the Knicks rallying to beat the Spurs.
1: Anybody that calls from Texas tonight, we're going to warn you. You can't cuss or else we'll get canceled by the FCC. I know you're upset, brother. You got to be.
6: No cussing here. I'm a Mavericks fan, so I love that the Spurs lost. However, everybody blaming Mitch Johnson needs to point the finger at supposedly the most generational talent in the NBA. Carl Anthony Towns gets 2 fouls, the fastest time in NBA history. You don't drive the paint when he has 4 fouls halfway through the third quarter to get the guy to foul out. You just stay on the perimeter. Cat being in the game is the reason why the Spurs keep losing. He takes Wimby out of the paint, and that's why OG Anunoby, Jalen Brunson, ball out.
1: Here's something real quick, and we'll let you continue. I want to get on Mitch Johnson for this, too. The defensive game plan last game was Wimby off of Cat. He went back to that tonight for whatever reason.
6: I agree with you 100%, but Wimby is supposed to be this generational superstar. You're telling me he doesn't have the brain to know to do that? To drive the ball when he has
0: Here's the part where I'll defend Victor, and I appreciate the call. He's 22. LeBron got backed in by J.J. Barea at 27 years old and was afraid to take shots in the fourth quarter, passing it up like a hot potato in a series against Dallas at 27 years old. LeBron might be, he's not my goat, but he's some people's goats, and he's certainly talent-wise, one you could argue in terms of freakish talent if you want to compare him to Victor Wembanyama. That's LeBron at 27. Victor's 22. And I don't think that's nearly as scathing or as bad as what that was in 2011 post-finals, what LeBron was dealing with.
1: And we talked about the shooting splits in the second half, 3-for-14, but it's not like he was just hanging around the perimeter shooting jump shots. Like, I don't want that. That would be an inaccurate characterization of what we saw. There were missed attempts at the rim from Wemby. There were missed alley-oop attempts for Wemby. So, like, I don't want to crush him too much for the shot selection, because I do think
0: it's kind of... Sorry about that. One more. Let's go to Lugo, who's in San Diego. Last word on Knicks Spurs, at least for now. Knicks Spurs, one of the greatest comebacks we've ever seen. How do you place it historically, Lugo?
7: Hey, you know what? So what's going on, guys? I'm at the local sports bar. I'm with a Boston fan. He doesn't like the Knicks, and I'm with a New Yorker. He's actually a Spurs fan, and I'm watching this, and I'm watching, like, in the 10th minute, Wemby gets called for this bogus foul, and it's like a flagrant. And you see his disposition change the minute he walks back onto the court. And ever since that moment, his play was not the same. That's my take.
0: Could see
1: so
0: it.
1: That takes us back to the moment the topic we were talking about earlier, in terms of, you know, the next flagrant that Victor Wembanyama picks up, he will be suspended for the following game. I'm not going to sit here and say that his aggression level changed because of that afterwards, but I don't think it's nothing. I don't think it tells the whole story, but I hear you, is what I would say on that.
0: There is a football story we absolutely positively need to talk about, and that is saying something considering how crazy that basketball game was. We're putting this topic right there with what we just saw at Madison Square Garden, so you know it's good. And that's next on Westwood One Sports Night. 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

0: put a pin in the Knicks' 29-point historic comeback in the finals over the Spurs for just a few moments, because there are other massive headlines to talk about today. That's Lynell Willingham. I'm Josh Graham. The week started with Brendan Storsby being granted by a Texas judge an injunction to allow for him to play college football this season with Texas Tech, despite the NCAA saying he could not, in the wake of learning earlier this offseason he had bet hundreds of times on college sports, which is a huge no-no, including placing bets on the teams that he had played for, a gigantic no-no, regardless of what sport you're looking at. So the week started with the outrage, Lynell. Then we finally started hearing from the power players in Lubbock. Texas Tech today learned pretty quickly there is no good defense for keeping Brendan Sorsby on your football team, but they're still trotting out the defenses anyway. Defense number one being, what's the big deal? Sorsby didn't hurt anybody. Here was Tech coach Joey McGuire making that exact argument today.
1: Unbelievable.
2: Sorsby is recovering from an addiction. It's serious. As a society, we've been okay with other things that happens and allowing players to play. And this has been the one thing that has united people that were against. It's crazy because it's not murder. It's not beating somebody. Or
1: I don't know if there's ever been a piece, I don't know if there's ever been a soundbite that's more damning to the image of a sport. I don't mean to speak of hyperbole when I say that. That may have been the stupidest thing that's ever been said by a head coach at in front of a microphone. He didn't beat anybody. He didn't commit murder. He committed arguably the biggest cardinal sin in sports today, with the rise and influence of sports gambling. Man, come on. Trying to paint him out as a damn victim.
0: Head coach, maybe, but you can go back on the internet and find Jerry Sandusky, not a

0: crimes of physical harm are, they do not damage the integrity of the enterprise you have chosen to participate in. So that, Joey Maguire, is why there are people that skate on crimes that are worse, that are actual crimes, other than what Brendan Sorsby has done here. But none of those things jeopardize the enterprise the way having players bet on the teams that they participate or that they play for, that they are involved in, what that does to the games and people's view of it.
1: So the other part that I think is honestly borderline disgusting and trifling, if we're being honest, and this is where I'm gonna, you know, ruffle some feathers here when I say this. I don't look at sports gambling, excessive sports gambling, I don't look at that as an addiction. And I've got a lot of people in my family that have suffered from drug and alcohol addiction. There is a chemical imbalance in the brain that is caused by the excessive use of drugs and alcohol that lead to the definition and the behaviors displayed when you are truly addicted to something. I think Brendan Sorsby is just a dumbass, if I'm being frank about it. This notion that he is some victim, I'm not buying that. It's a cop-out. It's a cop-out. And I think it's sad as hell that cop-out is being used not to, you know, raise awareness for the problem. No. It's being used to get his ass back on the football field. See, if they were really worried, if they were really on the subject of addiction, where is Brendan Sorsby speaking out about this? Where is Brendan Sorsby, you know, going out and advocating against, you know, sports betting and saying, hey, if you have an addiction out there, I have one too. We're one in the same. I'm not above it. You know, I think the addiction piece of this is garbage, and I know that is going to be met with some pushback.
0: I'm not going to go there, but I'll say this, Linnell. Mm-hmm. Like, you can make the case that you can support somebody if you are of the belief that this is an addiction and that matters. You can support that person without having them play football for your school. Like, those should not be binary ideas. But getting to the second defense. So the first defense was, what's the big deal? Sorsby didn't hurt anybody. Defense number two. The only reason anyone cares about this, Linnell, is because of how good Brendan Sorsby is and the position that he plays and how good Texas Tech is. This is the argument that Tech super donor Cody Campbell made with Dan Dockich earlier today. Here's how that sounded.
2: It's because the college football world doesn't think that Texas Tech should be as good as we are. We've been a disruptor, just like Indiana has. And so we're a target. And we have been even before any of this started. Now, if this had happened at LSU, people would say, it's LSU. You know, they're always going to kind of do what they do, and, you know, they're going to keep playing. But it happened to Texas Tech. People don't want to compete with this. Of course, ADs in the Big 12 are saying crazy things and saying they don't want to play us. Well, they don't want to play us because they know he's good.
1: Is this AI we're hearing tonight, Josh?
0: Linnell, let me, hold one sec. ISO, let me... have this for a second, because bashing the Big 12 is one of my favorite things to do. Love to do it, and I'm happy to do it here. Don't flatter yourself. Nobody ever has been threatened nationally by Texas Tech football. You guys were relevant for the first time last year in 20 years nearly, when you had Michael Crabtree tiptoeing the sideline against Texas 20 or so years ago. You've never sniffed a title. This past year, the Red Raiders were smoked by a million by a Ducks team that also had no shot, not in the semis, but in the quarterfinals, your first college football playoff game. And secondly, the idea that the reaction is only there because it's a quarterback and that it's a star and that he's good and this wouldn't happen if it was somebody else. Are we just going to forget that Charles Spediako averaged maybe 10 a game for Alabama this past year, and yet it was one of the biggest stories out there in sports, and it was outrage everywhere?

0: where, including in the SEC, when he played for them. And here's the thing. I love college basketball. It's my favorite sport. You think college basketball is nearly as popular as college football? And do you think, as crazy as the idea is, that somebody could go back from the G League to play in college basketball is, that that holds a candle to someone homeboy betting thousands of times on college sports, which is the biggest no-no you can have, including betting on your own team? Of course it would matter if he played tight end or was a pedestrian running back. It's not about how good your team is, because your team's not that good. And also, it doesn't really matter that he's a quarterback, and Charles Bediako showed us that earlier this year. Thank you for attending my TED Talk.
1: It's Josh Graham, ladies and gentlemen. He's here all night and the rest of the week. No, you cooked, bro. Like, that, it's honestly, Josh, I can't help but, like, look at it. Denton called it a potential, like, D-Day moment for college athletics, the injunction ruling, you know?
0: No.
1: And I agree. Like,
0: it could be a positive. It could be the best thing that ever happens, because as dark as it seems, it could be, this is what gets people's bleep together and says, hey, maybe let's not worry about some of the stuff here, and let's get enough legislation across the finish line to make sure this isn't allowed. Hey, SEC and Big Ten, let's get together and at least saying that's not allowed. And if this is what it takes for us to get there, to have some sustainability in college football, we might look back and say this was the best thing that ever happened for the sport.
1: So the other piece of it for me is the fact that, like, this should have never made it to Lubbock. Like, why didn't the commissioner of the conference levy down a punishment for this? Like, this is something that clearly, I don't think it had to reach that level. Like, this is an egregious offense. The kid deserves a punishment.
0: Now you're hitting. Now you're getting to the real stuff. Because, again, I'm in ACC country. You know, a big issue has been poaching players and doing so illegally and tampering. Pretty blatant example was Miami needed a quarterback and Duke had a pretty good one, and then he suspiciously entered the portal and suddenly played for the Duke Blue, for the Miami Hurricanes. Made you wonder, and that guy was under contract too, and Darian Mensah. Didn't really hear the ACC commissioner have a strong take on it. Why? Because Miami's the one team that has a shot at doing something in your league nationally. You don't really want to rock the boat. And that's true when it comes to Brett Yormark's position with Texas Tech as well, because here's the thing, as we kind of noted with the Big 12, don't think Texas Tech's going to do anything, really? Don't think they're in that class
1: of
0: Indiana or LSU or whoever, but they're better than everybody else in that conference. They're better than everybody else in that conference, and that's the uncomfortable position that you're in. And I think Kirby Hokut understands this as well as Tech's AD. I don't know if he has the stomach for it. He said in a statement today, we didn't say he was going to be able to play. We're just trying to support the athlete. And it makes seems as if they weren't ready for the type of reaction that this has attracted. And they've quickly realized today that all the lines that they're trotting out there, nobody's buying. Nobody's buying it. And it's not going to go away.
1: You make a hell of a point, though. Maybe this is like the straw that breaks the camel's back, so to speak. And like, this pushes things over the finish line in terms of, I don't think legislation, Josh, is the correct solution. I think they need to get a commissioner. I think they need to do what they don't want to do and collectively bargain with the players so that you can have a real, you can have bylaws that everyone's got to follow. That's the point. Like,
0: you're right.
1: Easier said than done.
0: Easier said than done, because it requires people to sacrifice, and the SEC and the Big Ten to realize there are other parts of the country too, and it's just a mess. If I'm going to get embarrassed when we play grammar school, it's only right that we have some fun at Linnell's expense too.
1: No.
0: And that is next on Westwood One Sports Night.
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0: Here's Josh Graham and Linnell Willingham.
1: We'll get to Graham's gambling and weird but true shortly. Linnell, we've got BDOT who's going to join the program in about a half hour. Most entertaining guest in sports talk. Usually I get shamed when BDOT joins us because I struggle with the urban vernacular. We play grammar school. It's a good time. Speaking of shaming, by the way, you'll hear from De'Aaron Fox in about 15 minutes. De'Aaron had a difficult play that he's getting a lot of blame for tonight as the Knicks come back from 29 points down, a historic deficit erased to win Game 4 of the NBA Finals. But, Linnell, it's only right that if I'm going to be put to the test and being asked about my acumen in certain areas, that you kind of are put to the test a little bit as well. Have you seen the trailers for the movie Disclosure Day that is releasing in theaters on Friday?
2: And in relation to Denton Day?
1: None.
2: No.
1: Disclosure Day. It's an aliens movie. It's a movie about aliens.
2: He is not an alien. He's my advocate. No, I have not.
3: I do look like an alien when I shave my
1: tough
3: head.
1: Tough night for...
2: You know what, man? I wasn't even going to go there.
1: Today, though,
2: despite me owing
1: day.
2: You one for the rest of our lives and friendship together, because you said that I... You insinuated that I looked like Jeff Ross.
1: That was a thing that happened. So, Disclosure Day is coming out. Steven Spielberg, he is known as being perhaps the greatest living director there is. And I'm just interested in how many of the movies I'm about to rattle off that Linnell Willingham has seen. I just want to know, like, we'll go through the list, and then at the end, you tell us.
2: When you say seen, do I have to be able to, like, remember every piece of the movie? Like, I've seen, you know, Forrest Gump, right? But I've only seen Forrest Gump once. So I can't recite a bunch of lines from Forrest Gump. But
1: that's
2: I know about the shrimp
1: scene.
2: And
1: that's fine.
2: Bubble Gump shrimp and chicken shrimp and beer shrimp. And yeah. So
1: and
2: what if I've heard
1: running.
2: Of
1: it? Okay.
2: What if I've heard
1: that's
2: of it?
1: That's fine. No. I would hope you've heard of every single one of these.
2: Okay.
1: I will hope you have heard of these.
2: Okay.
1: See, these are movies on Steven Spielberg's catalog. Let's begin with the three history-shaping blockbusters that he created. Jaws, 1976. E.T. the Extraterrestrial, 1982. Jurassic Park, 1993.
2: I've seen all three.
1: Let's go!
2: I've seen all three. Yes.
1: I had faith in you.
2: I've seen all three.
1: I had faith in you today. D-Day was about to tell me, no, he hadn't seen any of these. I hope that you had seen one of those three movies.
2: The one that I have the least amount of recollection and knowledge on is E.T., though. That's the one that, like, I would struggle to pull. What's the damn... People joan and say that people use E.T. as a joning reference very frequently because, obviously, it's E.T. Look at the thing. Like... But, yeah, that's the movie that I probably couldn't recite a line out of at all.
1: That movie's high up on the list of movies I'm very excited to show Daniel one day. To have him see E.T. through his eyes and watch it, that's exciting. Okay, with blockbusters in mind, Steven Spielberg, he also set the mold for movie trilogies. He was best friends with George Lucas on set giving notes to the Star Wars films. But putting that aside, Spielberg created the Indiana Jones movies. So Raiders of the Lost Ark, Temple of Doom, Last Crusade, anything.
2: None of them. Never watched Indiana Jones. Okay. Yeah, not once. I'm familiar with Daniel Jones, who was the quarterback of the Indianapolis Colts. I know sports. I don't know movies.
1: Or Alabama Jones, Shane Gillis dunking on Nick Saban that one time.
2: Mm-hmm.
1: The last category for Spielberg, mm-hmm. historical classics. Saving Private Ryan, you referenced D-Day. That is maybe the greatest World War II movie ever, if not maybe Schindler's List about the Holocaust. He did Lincoln in recent years. If we're doing honorable mentions... AI, a really good movie. Catch Me If You Can, a really good movie.
2: Mm-mm. No file. Could be great movies. I just couldn't tell you if they were.
1: Okay.
2: D-Day, catch me if you can. So that sounds
1: is your fun. Batting average lower? It's a great movie. Leo DiCaprio, Tom Hanks. Is your batting average lower than Linnell's? You've seen three of the movies.
3: It's probably lower. Well, remind me of the first three. I've seen E.T. I don't do dinosaurs. So
1: Jaws, E.T., and Jurassic Park.
2: You ever watched Jurassic Park then?
3: No, what? Hell no. Hell no. I've seen E.T. That's all great I got movie. For you there.
2: Jurassic Park's okay. Like the... No, it's honestly, and you can help me out with this, Josh. You're like our movie guy here on the show. Was Jurassic Park kind of like one of the first of its kind in terms of like that sort of animation with the with the animals and stuff like
1: yes.
2: that?
1: Yes.
2: Okay.
1: Yes. It was a combination of the two. It seemed to be, it looks great because it still has practical effects and it's the first to introduce like CGI with the dinosaurs and everything
2: that's
1: as
2: what it's
1: well.
2: Called. So CGI,
1: it still looks great and it holds up very well. That is a Steven Spielberg classic. For you, if you just watch the first 15 minutes of Saving Private Ryan, you'll know why that's a movie that 25, close to 30 years later.
2: Is it a tearjerker?
1: You're going to be doing something.
3: It's a blood jerker.
2: Really? My favorite...
1: Oh, so you've seen Saving Private Ryan.
3: I've seen the scene. I haven't seen the movie.
2: Okay. Is it not a tearjerker, though?
1: 15 minutes is D-Day.
2: It sounds like a... tearjerker title, Saving Private Ryan.
1: You'll have to find. There's only one way to find out, Linnell.
2: Only one way
1: there's
2: to
1: only
2: know.
1: One way to find out.
2: So I have some homework, is what you're telling me, huh, my friend?
1: All right. Yes, that movie, Saving Private Ryan, okay. Worth checking out. I have one bet to place very quickly. It's time for Graham's Gambling.
0: It's time for.
2: Hold on. When I am here, Josh. Before you do Graham's Gambling, there's just one thing that I need you to say. And I'm sorry, Mr. Big Voice Guy, for cutting off the beautiful production that we have. What are you doing again, my friend?
1: I'm gambling again. Now it's time.
2: There we go. You know, it's time Freaky for man count money.
0: Gambling. Let's make some money.
1: Hurricanes team total over 3.5 goals.
2: You feeling it?
1: +108. I'm going to be in the building tomorrow night. D-Day is going to be hosting the show. I think the Hurricanes, much like the Knicks series is over, I think the Canes got this. I think the Canes are going to win this series, period. End of story.
2: You were talking puck earlier when we were prepping for the show, and you talked about the lack of depth in net for Vegas. How do you think that ultimately, you know, comes to bite them tomorrow night?
1: The Golden Knights have a Carter Hart problem in goal. Carolina has scored four times or more in every game of this series. It's 2 losses, 5-4 margins in game one and the double OT epic in game three. Unlike the Canes, the Knights don't have a suitable backup. They have had Carter Hart out of travel day. They played in Vegas last night without a travel day and cross-country travel. Hart's going to have issues given the way that Carolina peppers a lot of shots on goal. And the Canes, meanwhile, they're not nearly as concerned on their back end. They shouldn't be. They have two goalies that they can rely on. Brandon Bussey, who won last night's game, and then who's won the rest of the playoff games. But Frederick's either going to be rested or Bussey is going to keep the bus rolling. And regardless of who they have, Carolina has the ability to dramatically limit the amount of shots that teams get. For 5 straight years, Linnell, the Canes have led or have allowed the fewest shots on goal in the National Hockey League. So they have the ability to make life very easy for their goalies. They're well rested. Carolina is at home. They were the best home team in the NHL this season. And now they have... It's a best 2 out of 3, and 2 of the games are in Raleigh. I think the Canes win tomorrow night, and I wouldn't even be surprised if they win in 6. Boom. Over 3.5 team total for the Canes.
2: So basically what JG is telling you, take the team goal total, take the Carolina over on the team total, right?
1: Yeah.
2: And they might as well sprinkle something on the money line, too, based off of what Josh is saying. So here we go. Freaky man counting money all day.
1: I like the team total over. I like the team total over because that's plus money, dog. Carolina's a favorite. I'd take the plus money at the team total over because I think they have a Carter Hart problem. And I think Carolina is going to handle its business. That's what they're going to do, Linnell.
2: I hope they handle business. I don't know if we're ready. I want you to be a happy host. I'm actually quietly rooting for them.
1: Thank you.
2: For you, my friend.
1: Thank you. Tomorrow night, going to be in the building. Denton Day, I'll have a live report from Raleigh. We'll see how that goes. De'Aaron Fox spoke to the media after his gaffe. You'll hear it. We'll react to it. Next on Westwood One Sports Night.
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0: is Josh Graham and Linnell Willingham.
1: Linnell, two questions. They're similar, but the framing is different, and the differences are key here. Who deserves more blame for the loss, Victor Wembanyama or De'Aaron Fox? 29-point lead blown, historic blown lead for the San Antonio Spurs. De'Aaron Fox smoking a layup when you could have just been fouled in the final 10 seconds leading up to the OG Anunoby tip off of Jalen Brunson miss. Or Victor, who was 9 of 25 from the field, missed two free throws in the final minutes. There's video of Knicks fans throwing something at Victor outside the team hotel in New York, which is interesting considering that the Knicks won tonight. So that's a question. And we have De'Aaron Fox sound that we'll get to in a bit. And then there's the question of who was more responsible for the comeback? Is it OG Anunoby, who went for more than 30 tonight and had the game-winning shot? Or was it Taylor Swift's aura? Or about Wu-Tang Clan?
2: Wu-Tang?
1: The comeback started with the Wu-Tang. Wu-Tang forever. Saying that the New York Knicks are nothing to bleep with.
2: Shout out to Wu-Tang. We didn't even mention that all night long, by the way. The rally low-key did start with the Klan getting things going. Josh, I think I made my thoughts very clear at the opening of this show in terms of who I was most, you know, displeased with tonight, and it was De'Aaron Fox. On second review, though, man, I hold Victor Wembanyama in such a high regard, Josh. You know this. The listeners know this. I have dubbed him as somebody that I think has the legitimate potential to be the greatest of all time if he's able to stay healthy. With that being said, to blow a 29-point lead and then proceed to go 3 of 14 in the fourth quarter, a minus 27, it's very and the missed free throws. That's like the cherry on the cake here. It makes it really difficult not to say Victor Wembanyama. Can I cop out here and say 50-50? But, like, I don't want it to be like, I'm almost going to say, I almost want to say Wemby Josh because I expect more from him. I have higher expectations for Victor Wembanyama relative to De'Aaron Fox, who is not at all absolved of blame here, as we know.
1: Here was De'Aaron Fox talking about the end of the game, the missed layup, how things ended for the San Antonio Spurs.
3: Have them scored. Try to get a layup, get up three. You know, make them force them to need a three. And OG made a good block.
4: Is there anything you could relate on OG's chickens that you guys might
2: have done? You know what? That answered the question for me. What a tone-deaf, immature answer. That's the wrong answer, and rarely at the podium is there a right answer and a universally correct answer. But the bottom line is, talk about we could have made the layup and make it a three-point game. You know what else would have made it a three-point game? Two free throws. De'Aaron Fox, and you would have had the ability to milk some clock by dribbling to the corner. And you had a timeout at your disposal if things got tricky in that corner, because that's one of the, you know, dead spots on the floor if you know hoop. That response, though, you know what I wanted to hear, Josh? Hey, look, I got to be better in that moment. If he would have said that, we could have been dunking all over Victor Wembanyama. But that, to me, Josh, sounded like a lack of fundamental understanding for what the hell he did. Honestly.
1: I'm smiling because I see Linnell being critical of answers that a star athlete gives. You know where I'm headed here.
2: Uh-oh.
1: B-Dot, he's going to be here in about 15, 20 minutes. We got to talk about it. Hadn't talked about it at any point today. Quote, LeBron James, I'm not taking anybody over me. There's no question. I think Mike will say the same thing. Rest his soul. Kobe will say the same thing. Magic will say the same thing. Bird will say the same thing. Shaq could say the same thing. The late, great Wilt, Kareem. I don't think none of us are going to take someone else. If there's a general manager and he's eyeballing us, all of us on a baseline with the number one pick, it's going to be hard not to take me. Champ, LeBron, once again, not being able to just say, just like you want to hear De'Aaron Fox say, hey, man, I just need to be better. I just want one time for LeBron James to be asked the GOAT question and say, actually, what Mike says out loud and what Kobe said out loud and what Kareem said out loud and the other greats said out loud, which is there is no GOAT. There isn't one. It's a subjective. There isn't one. Rather than saying me. It's me.
2: We had a very passionate discussion about this pre-show. And you know, I was really frustrated with you, Josh, and you know I was. I went on my diatribe and I said, all you old heads, all the OGs out there, y'all just hating on LeBron James. That's what y'all love to do. He's a flawless human being. Great dad. Great husband. Great ambassador for the game. And also the greatest basketball player that's ever existed in the NBA. So the last part I was not privy to, Josh. Was that a quote in terms of the baseline comment? If we were all on the baseline, I think they're all choosing me.
1: All of it.
2: He said that?
1: All of it. That's it.
2: That's crazy.
1: He did.
2: Now, that part, Bron, I don't know if that sounds like red wine to me. That sounds like red wine, LeBron, on a Taco Tuesday or something, you know? When he's kicking back with his feet up. I don't know. You know it's going to be hard to get me to say anything negative about one LeBron James. I have been several times accused of being Bron sexual. It's really hard for me to look at anything he does and, you know, criticize it. I'm being honest.
1: No, again, it's fine to believe in your. It's fine to believe in yourself. Like Vibes Curator writes in, "Are you the best sports commentator? I hope you believe in yourself." Yeah, it's okay to believe that. That's fine. Like I bet you, De'Aaron Fox thinks he's the best player in the NBA. Clearly, I mean, he's taking shots at the end of finals.
2: Well, hold on,
1: right?
2: De'Aaron Fox thinks that he needs to get evaluated.
1: But here's the thing. But listen, how would we all react if De'Aaron Fox said out loud, I think I'm the best player in the NBA? I mean, it's fine to believe that. Just don't say it out loud. Just don't say it out loud. That's the problem.
2: Because
1: here's the thing, Linnell. Here's the thing. The problem is, if you really were the greatest, you don't have to keep telling us. You don't have to keep telling us. Let us tell you how great you are. You don't have to keep telling us. Like the hottest girl in school, the hottest girl with the bar, doesn't need to tell you she's the hottest girl. She just is. That's the analogy here. The guy who's often telling you how great he is probably insecure.
2: You
1: and
2: think
1: that's
2: he's
1: why
2: insecure? Come on.
1: About this,
2: about
1: what?
2: About
1: this, probably.
2: What is it about?
1: What? But why say this then? Why
2: he
1: say this?
2: He was asked the question. Why do we keep asking him? Why?
1: Because so is Michael. Know. So is Kareem. They always get asked. Michael got asked by Gayle King just a few months ago on CBS. And she said, and guess what he said? I'm not the GOAT. There is no GOAT. Like, it's disrespectful to David Thompson, disrespectful to Bill Russell, disrespectful to the greats to say that there's a GOAT.
2: Why is it disrespectful? What's wrong with having self-confidence, Josh? I have no issue with him saying that he's the greatest of all time.
1: Again,
2: I look at it as self-confidence.
1: It's fine if you're self-confident. No one's saying De'Aaron Fox shouldn't believe he's the best guy. No one's saying that LeBron shouldn't believe it. Just don't say it out loud. Just don't say it out loud. It was bad when Kanye did it last decade, talking about, I'm the greatest, and I know it. That's the problem. Oh, the hot girl who does say it becomes less hot if she says it out loud.
2: Well,
1: like,
2: I don't know. I actually,
1: like, no one likes
2: the
1: person that's hot and knows it.
2: I actually get
1: tell
2: steamed
1: me.
2: Up for the girl that's hot and knows it. Please tell me how hot
1: really?
2: You are. Please tell me how good you look. Because I love confidence. I love swagger. I love aura. If you're a baddie, let me know, baby. If you're a baddie, let me know. Josh, we disagree on that.
1: We do. Wholeheartedly. Oof. Yeah, good luck having to, you know, if you're dating, make sure.
2: Can I actually say something totally random?
1: On Instagram and every holiday. Yeah, just make sure you're ready. Tag her. Make sure.
2: This is totally out of left field, and I'm admitting it. I know a guy. I'm actually going to hold this.
1: What are we doing?
2: I'm going to hold this comment to myself. I don't think he's insecure, though. I think you're reaching with that. I do.
1: Jeff is in Dallas. Jeff, what do you make of the end of the NBA Finals tonight, which might be a wrap for the series now that the Knicks are up 3-1?
5: Yeah, it's going to be a wrap, man. They've won 14 of 15. There's no way San Antonio's winning three in a row. But my call is about the final play. Okay. So they knew that the inbounder, sure. I'm sorry, they knew that the shooter was going to get double teamed, right? When Brunson first goes up for the shot, I'm like, oh my God, why are you shooting from there? But then when you watch on the replay, he waited until Wemby stepped out and then threw the ball up. And then
1: nobody's
5: covering the inbounder. He goes, makes the tip in, and they win. My question is, do you think the play was designed that way? Because that's just genius if it was.
1: Yes,
5: or did it just work out
1: absolutely,
5: that way?
1: Absolutely. And I'll tell you why. Because you and I had the same thought. And this is what's great, why you should subscribe to our YouTube channel where you can watch the show in addition to listening to it. I think we actually put out the clip where in real time we are on air and seeing exactly what happened. My first comment was brilliant to take the shot right away from the right wing, because that's the first thing that struck me. Why are you taking this shot so soon? It's because the action that they had at the top of the circle and where Brunson caught it pulled Wembanyama away from the basket, and it was smart for them to know Brunson could make this shot, but if he doesn't, we're attacking the rim hard if we have a great shot at an offensive rebound if Wemby is away from the paint. So very, very smart, and I think Linnell completely intentional by Mike Brown.
2: Yeah, he's got to get credit for it. I agree. But if I'm being real, to play devil's advocate, like if I'm Mitch Johnson, if I'm a vet on San Antonio, I'm telling Wemby, like, stay in the paint. Like, I'm playing a defense that no matter what, he's not going to leave the paint. I would have went zone on that last possession. And when Jalen Brunson, I would have went zone on that possession. And here's why. When Jalen Brunson got the basketball, I would have trapped his ass. Would have made him get rid of the basketball. Why do I say play zone? Because if you're in a 2-3 or a 1-3-1, that's probably what I would have went in that situation, 1-3-1. Wemby's the last line of defense in the zone. When you're the last guy in the zone, there's nothing that's going to bring you out. There shouldn't be. That's just my thought with it. I'd go 13.
1: One more. Let's go to Clint, who's in Dallas. Clint. 310-840-4910. Last word on this game before we go to BDOT. What do you got, Clint?
6: Couple of things, guys. I sat there and watched that game. And it's not often that I agree with Charles Barkley, but San Antonio actually showed that they just might be the dumbest team in the history of the NBA to take 8 threes in a row, to do the things that they were doing. The thing that San Antonio is missing, they don't have a post-game move. Everything with him is the lobs and him if he's shooting well. He doesn't have a move that he can just go to. De'Aaron Fox, it's ridiculous. And again, Johnson's just being outcoached by Mike Brown. In key situations, he's just and Johnson's just showing that I don't know what I'm doing. Or his players are dumb and they're not listening to him. And I absolutely 110% agree how you don't go zone there and trap him and then let Wemby take care of the paint and two other guys just spread out to the shooters. And listen, if Jason Hart or OG make a three, congratulations.
2: You live with
6: congratulations. You live with that. But Brunson's not beating me, and Towns isn't beating me in that situation. And to man, De'Aaron Fox, whoa. De'Aaron Fox won't be a Spur next year. I mean, Dylan Harper's already the better player, but he won't be a Spur next year. And if they can get that to help and get them some depth, they need a guy who can get a bucket, who can just, I'll go get us a bucket when a team is making a run at us, because Wemby isn't there yet with that. And that's all I really had to say. Dumbest team I've ever seen.
2: Appreciate you, man. Yeah.
1: Do you know how many field goals made the Spurs had in the final 9.5 minutes of this game?
2: One.
1: They're up 20, 95-75. They made 2 field goals.
2: Jesus.
1: The final 9.5 minutes of this basketball game. 9 field goals.
2: Tells the story, man. One of the callers, Josh, called in and said, man, every time I looked up at my TV, because I know how these games get when it's a blowout, I got a little bit lax, and maybe I start walking around the house, I start doing laundry. Every time you peep and look back at the TV, the lead. Shrinking, and gets smaller, and smaller, and smaller. I love what that you asked earlier in the show, what's next with Wemby, and the last caller just hit it. He's got to develop a go-to move in a postgame. I totally agree.
1: Oh.
2: Totally agree.
1: I thought you were going to say the question about how much credit does Taylor Swift deserve.
2: Oh, my God.
1: The moment that hold one sec, this is real. The moment... Yeah, actually started to take it seriously and pay attention to the Knicks and say, hey, we can't do right out of the rip talking about how this game's over and such, is when the TV cameras cut to her when the lead was cut to 22 and Mitch Johnson calls timeout and she's dancing and it's going viral. Everybody's mocking her, saying, does she know it's a 22-point lead? She saw the vibe. She saw the future. And saw that, hey, the Knicks, this isn't over, and I'm celebrating it now. Jump aboard. Taylor Swift was ahead of the game, ahead of everybody else.
2: Yeah,
1: she didn't
2: dreams.
1: Quit. She kept believing.
2: Why can't you?
1: Wildest dreams. Taylor Swift banger. Yeah. That wildest dreams is a Taylor Swift banger. When B-Dot joins the show, he apparently has NBA hot takes that, believe it or not related to Knicks Spurs tonight. How's that possible? That and grammar school on the way when the most entertaining guest in sports talk joins us next on Westwood One Sports Night.
0: The Knicks are one win away from their first NBA title in over 50 years. New York can taste it. Up 3-1 in the series. Can they finish the job? Game 5 is in San Antonio. Saturday night, Westwood One Sports.
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0: Sports Night. Here's Josh Graham and Linnell Willingham.
1: Willingham, I'm Josh Graham, and we're being joined now by the most entertaining guest in sports talk. B-Dot is here on Westwood One Sports Night. Dot, gonna throw a bit of a curveball here right out of the gate. Rather than hit on the NBA from the final standpoint, tonight obviously being game four, of the NBA Finals, let's look at the draft. We're less than 2 weeks out. You love college basketball, being based in North Carolina more than anybody I know. So there's this sense a couple weeks out from the draft that Cam Boozer is stock as high as it's ever been. He could not only go number two, some think he could still go number one in this draft. How do you feel about Cam Boozer in the top two, Dot?
2: You remember when the when the Portland Trail Blazers went and picked up freaking Greg Oden and passed on Kevin Durant? You remember that? You remember when the Portland Trail Blazers went and picked Sam Bowie?
1: Wow, deep pool.
2: And missed on freaking Michael Jordan. You remember? That's what's gonna happen for anybody that tries to grab Cam Boozer over Caleb Wilson. That's what's gonna happen.
1: Caleb Wilson.
2: Yeah, Caleb was. We're going to look down the line, and we're going to say, yo. We're going to say, yo, what were they thinking? Let me tell y'all something about Cam.
1: Hold on a second. Did I mention that he's from North Carolina, Liddell?
3: No. It just conveniently went over our heads. Yeah. I thought he was about to say Darren Peterson, and he said Caleb.
2: I love DP. I honestly think DP is the best player in this draft, no doubt about it. But my Duke Carolina bias has to have this chance. Okay.
3: You're real, man. Way to be honest, Doc.
2: Yeah, absolutely. Absolutely.
1: So rank the top four in order then. Rank Darren Peterson, AJ DeBonsa, Cam Boozer, Caleb Wilson.
2: I think DP is first. I think AJ is second. I really think Caleb Wilson is third, and I think Cam Boozer is fourth. I've never even seen Cam Boozer dunk, man. This dude can't jump over a penny if you lay it down on the freaking sidewalk. Like, that's not gonna work in the NBA, dude. Like, he's smart. He's athletic. He's strong. He's skill set. He has his daddy's last name. So all those things are boding well for him. But my God, just like freaking Caleb Wilson said, and you can laugh about the Caleb Wilson and you can say I'm a Carolina homer and I'll take all that. Time will tell. Caleb Wilson played heads up against all them dudes and smoked all they boots. Period.
3: He did.
2: Period. Darren Peterson smoked his boots. Cam Boozer smoked his boots. Like he put in that work to, so it, him going above those guys is not homerism. Caleb Wilson, to me, has the highest upside of any of the players in the draft. I think there's so much more to his game that he can pack, and I think he has an intangible that is just that dog. Like, he's a fun kid, but he's a dog, too. He puts that hard hat on, bro, and he goes to freaking work. Darren Peterson, you don't know if he goes to a team that he don't like, if he's going to damn do load management. Cam Boozer, I just told you, he can't jump over a rope. Like...
3: You said a rope to a rope.
2: Tomato, tomato. Pick one. Rope or roach.
1: But Dot, here's the thing. I actually don't disagree so much because my take since the beginning of this has been consistent that there isn't a lot of difference between one through four. I don't think there's a bad pick you can make one through four. I don't think there's a lot of separation. Linnell disagrees with this front.
3: I do. I think the clear-cut top two guys – are Peterson and DeBonsa. I think there's a gap between those two and then Wilson and Boozer. And I agree with you. I would take Caleb Wilson over Cameron Boozer as well. My thing about Boozer that I continue to worry about is, like, how good of an athlete is he? And what do I mean by that? I mean, can he slide his puppies on the wing? If he gets switched onto a guard, is he going to get put in the mix? Like, can he slide his feet defensively? Can he create offense for himself and others? This ain't, you know, ACC basketball where you're going to be able to back everybody down and play bully ball. You got to have some skill and be able to knock down jumpers. So,
2: listen, man, we have a podcast, Believe in Hills Hoops, and in that joint, Desmond always talks about his comparison of Cam Boozer is a more athletic,

0: me very uncomfortable in a game we call grammar school that they guise as being educational, but really it just ends up pointing at laughing at me because I don't know. See, we learned that Linnell doesn't know a lot about movies already, so it's only right that I get shamed as well in the way of not knowing urban vernacular.
1: You are good, Josh Graham. You are good, man.
0: All right. What is, so it's three expressions or phrases of the urban persuasion, and I have Linnell as a lifeline for one of the three.
1: Kinda.
0: Got to get two out of three right. What do we have to get us started, B-Dot?
2: Well, because I hate the Knicks. And not just hate the Knicks, it's the fans that I hate more than anything. Like, I hate the Knickerbocker fans. I hate those Knickers. You understand what I'm saying to you? I hate them. Josh, you can't say Knickers, yeah, but I can say Knickers, okay? I hate them.
0: Unless you're talking about clothing. Like, clothing, I would feel...
2: I would ask you to stay away from that as well.
0: Fine.
2: Nevertheless...
1: No. I actually am curious as to what clothing you're talking about, pal. Could you like be pants. More specific?
0: Like pants. Like, and I'm not going to say it. Pants. I'm scared.
2: Yeah, no, say it, Josh. You put yourself in a situation now.
0: Not going to say it.
2: How does your demographic call say pants in Knickerdom?
0: What's the first word?
2: So what we're going to do is we're going to use New York slang today.
1: Oh, yeah. Right? Oh, yeah. Josh, you should knock this out of the park, bro, because I actually use it sometimes in passing because I'm part of New York.
2: Definitely. This right here, this should be so easy, Josh. And I'm going to set you off so easy with the very first one. Tell me the difference between these two phrases.
1: Mm-hmm. Oh, no. Actually, the difference between something. Now you're asking too much.
2: No, I'm not. Watch this. What's the difference between this? One phrase. Yeah, nah. Other phrase. Nah, yeah.
1: Come on, Josh. Think, bro.
0: Yeah, nah. Is what you say when you're just disagreeing with something. Nah. Or yeah, nah. Right. You Cambooser going number one or number two in the draft. Nah, yeah, you know nah. Then nah, yeah. Maybe is the opposite. Maybe it's like the way that white people say hell yeah. Nah, yeah.
1: No, Josh. Not I think yet. You're onto something, though. Like, I think you're going, like, double negative here. Is that what you're trying to do?
0: Yeah. Nah, yeah.
1: You know what I'm saying? I nah, yeah. Yeah, nah.
0: Nah. Yeah, nah. What is it, then?
2: Is that your final answer, Josh? Yes,
0: it's my final
1: answer. Nah, yeah.
2: That is correct.
0: Yeah!
2: Good job. Good job.
1: My heart. Good job, my heart.
0: See, the inverse of some things, like comparing it to what we have in Tokyland, Go Virginia Tech, right, is like I was at a wedding on Friday night, and they played Mr. Brightside by The Killers, and my black friends at this wedding were not dancing, and then it dawned on me, oh, Mr. Brightside is, for white people, what Dreams and Nightmares is for black folks.
2: Yeah.
0: But it is. Like,
1: I hope The Killers were smart enough to patent the damn thing, that dumbass Meek Mill. I'm sorry, we need to talk about this. Brother is stupid.
2: Why? What did he? What did
0: he really talk about this?
1: Do you know LeBron and Nike are doing a Dreams and Nightmares collab, and they're making merch, and they ain't include Meek, and Meek and them tried to sue, but Nike patented Dreams and Nightmares.
0: D-Day, is this a good comp? Thumbs down or thumbs up? Thumbs up, thumbs down. The Killers, Mr. Brightside, as the white version of for white people, what Dreams and Nightmares is.
1: I thought. Like, can I take a stab at that?
0: He's on the fence. He's on the fence.
2: What song was it at your wedding, Josh, that y'all went crazy over? And I was like, yo,
0: it wasn't Knuck If You Buck?
2: No, it was a white song that y'all all, like,
1: you played Knuck If You Buck at your wedding?
0: Shout.
2: It might have been Shout.
0: You were wondering why everybody was super into Shout. We didn't get Shout at this wedding on Friday night. I was bummed.
1: Dude, the Shout, the song that goes, "Who'd you make me want to shout?"
0: Yes.
1: You know,
0: yes.
1: Man, yes. Shout.
2: But that's not a white song.
1: I'm about to say
0: not written by. No. The I was brought. It is not. But
2: what? Dreams and Nightmare.
0: I don't know what it might be at my wedding, then, honestly, because we had a very diverse playset.
2: Oh, it was very a very happy. Very diverse.
1: You played the Isley Brothers at your wedding?
0: Yeah.
2: Yeah.
1: What song do you play?
0: And I mean, Shout, Knuck If You Buck.
1: What Isley Brothers?
0: I'm pretty sure that's the Isley Brothers.
1: They got range, if that's the case. Because if you can go from Shout to contagious and hot now. Ain't that something?
0: Yeah, that,
2: what the hell is going on?
1: It's the

0: right.
1: Best music video I've ever seen, bro.
0: Next word on grammar school. What do we got? I'm one for one.
2: If something is mad, M-A-D, what is it?
0: Mad might be my favorite Usher song, if you want a hot take, music-wise.
1: Mad?
2: Usher doesn't even have a song called Mad. He has a song called Bad, probably.
0: Wait a minute.
1: You got it, bad.
2: Yeah, that was
0: Oh, shoot. I just did the thing where I confused Usher with Neo.
2: Oh, you got your black guys mixed up.
0: Well, no, they sing very similarly.
2: Oh, you got your black guys mixed up. Okay.
1: Don't ever compare Neo to Usher Raymond, no.
0: Baby, sometimes it's gonna rain.
2: One looks like a ninja turtle.
1: I was impressive, man.
2: One looks like a ninja turtle without his mask on, and the other is a sex symbol. Like they're
0: no, I don't want to go to bed.
1: One pretends to be a sex symbol just because you got multiple dumb women that's willing to be with you. Don't make you a sex symbol. First of all,
2: it just makes you Leonardo, the lead ninja turtle.
0: Hey,
1: crazy.
0: I'm gonna use Linnell as my lifeline because I have no idea.
1: What for mad.
0: For mad. Aww,
1: come on. And I'm telling you, I hope the third word is something that I don't even know. Mad. Like, my phone is mad hot right now. Like, my hair is like mad nappy low key when I don't brush it.
0: Oh, so it's like very almost. Like, this is.
1: Like, literally the easiest thing ever. You could have asked them to. Don't you normally ask them
0: to? Oh, I know what you're talking about. Like, this. The World Cup's going to be mad lit. I get it. Okay.
1: But you used me for no reason.
0: I did. Exactly. But I clinched to win.
2: That's all he cares about. He got a dub for today.
1: Yeah, you got a dub. Right? I just look at it as a poor allocation of resources at the end of the day, man.
2: Wait, is that your final answer?
0: Yes, it is my final
2: answer. That is correct. That is correct.
0: See, I'm all about taking your layups where you get it. I'm not one of these quarterback types that, we got to always shoot it deep. Take the underneath option.
1: Look at him. Listen to him.
2: What's a pie? P-I-E, what's a pie?
0: I've seen this on social media. A pie.
1: I was gonna ask me this one. I don't even know.
0: See, I've seen this.
2: I should have went pie second, man. Should have went pie second.
1: Yep,
0: what is pie? I just see that giggling. See him with his fresh. He got his hair did today.
1: I ain't seen a bald man got his hair did. I don't know what's happening. Backhanded.
0: Good, look how clean it is.
1: You put lotion on.
0: He's smiling. He's giggling. I saw it on social media this week. I can't remember the context.
2: I've got a question before I tell you what pie is. Do white men lotion their bald heads? Double D.
3: Smart ones do.
1: Yeah. You don't want that scalp itching. I feel that.
3: You want razor bumps over here? You got a head look nice and shiny. Smell nice and good. Yeah.
0: Looking good, too.
2: Wow. Right. I was today years old, and I even realized that white people used lotion. I know you don't use washcloths in the shower. I'll be seeing it on the movies.
1: I tell you about I was once dating a white woman. When I had,
2: All right, stop, Linnell. I don't think
3: some of us do use washcloths.
2: Look at them.
1: Hey, man.
2: Double D had to come back at a
1: bit.
2: And Josh is still over here trying to think about what the hell a pie is.
1: Yeah.
0: A pie? So it's a noun.
2: Yes.
0: Okay. I'm going to say that it is a cute woman. A pie, like a cutie pie. Short for that.
2: Is that your final answer?
0: Yeah.
2: Even though you can eat the pie, that is the wrong answer, Josh. Pie is a pizza.
0: Oh.
2: Yeah. A pie is a pizza. An entire pizza.
1: Oh!
0: I did see it.
1: That is a New York. That's a
0: context,
1: New York thing.
0: Context. I did see it. I did see them talking about the prices of pies surrounding MSG on social media earlier.
2: Yeah. Talking about the pizzas. Yeah.
1: Slice of pie.
0: Just overthought it.
2: Yeah,
0: that's,
2: you did.
0: That's what happened. But it's
1: you
0: a win. It's a win. I used my lifeline properly because it didn't sound like Linnell knew that third one either. So, pretty good.
1: Maybe not. I had to use it in those sentences enough. Like that. I need some context clues, brother.
0: So we covered a lot of ground in this segment.
1: You're no shame in being a better educator.
0: Washcloths, future No, we hit on Meek Mill. Oh, we didn't hit on Future. That was earlier.
1: Jesus Christ. How many times are we mixed up with black people in one second?
2: Right, he mixed up his black rappers right there. He mixed up his black R&B artists a second ago. Now he's mixing up his black rappers. In a minute, he's going to call me.
0: You just took the joke out of my mouth. I was about to say the most entertaining guest in sports talk is Linnell. Oh, shoot. Shoot, I made a mistake.
1: Oh, God. Okay, I got you. We're both black. See? I get it.
0: Yeah.
1: Wow. Can I just like peel the curtain back? Sure. It is like a torrential downpour outside. And I think whenever we get super hard rain, my like window seal gets moist.
0: What up? Hello. Club Linnell.
2: What was that? Why did you tell him that?
0: Club Linnell's getting moist. You know, we're just going to transition out of that because it's late. B-Dot. Punctuate this segment the only way you can after a grammar school win for yours truly.
2: Yeah. Can I just say it like this? What happened? Where did I go? I'm by myself. I didn't know what happened. All right. You know what to happen. You know what's about to happen, and you know what to do. You keep listening, bitch.
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1: Linnell, let's give the last word on a classic NBA Finals game, one we're not going to forget anytime soon, to the listeners, and more specifically the callers. 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Or actually, let's go to Cheryl. Cheryl in New York for Cheryl.
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1: The NBA Cheryl. Finals, that's a classic. It's been a great NHL Stanley Cup Finals, too. I'm going to be at Game 5 Thursday night, so I will not be in this chair at this time tomorrow. Well, but we'll be joining Denton. Excited to be there for that. What are your thoughts?
2: Cheryl!
3: Yes, no. It's
2: How
3: me.
2: Are you? How you doing,
3: I'm fine now that I'm talking to my two favorite national sports talk guys.
2: Aren't you just the sweetest, Big Mama? We appreciate you. You on the show.
3: I mean it, though. Hard on the sleeve, you know, cards on the table.
2: Indeed. But, what'd you think of the game tonight?
1: How did you celebrate the Knicks?
2: Were you on the edge
1: of your
2: seat?
1: How did you celebrate the Knicks tonight?
3: Well, Mr. Linnell knows this. I'm not really a Knicks fan, per se. I'm a player fan. And I'd like Wemby.
1: Okay.
3: And we talked about this the other night, that everybody was trash-talking him, and I can't stand that, because I know he's going to be great. And he's got the world on his shoulders, you know what I mean?
2: For sure.
3: And I don't think people are giving him enough credit, where credit is due. And you're going to be at Game 5?
1: Yeah, you better be rooting for my Canes tomorrow night. Yeah, you better be rooting for my Hurricanes.
3: Well, you know what? It's the same thing. I love the Canes and, you know, fighting for it. And they're doing, you know, both of these final series. You can't make this stuff up. I mean, there's going to be movies about the plays.
2: Drama.
3: Yes. How can you make up these 22 and 29-point lead changes? You know, and then the epic collapse earlier
2: in the Stanley Cup Finals, yeah.
3: Yeah, and you guys were talking about movies. And I kind of, like, think outside the box. Mm-hmm. You guys are probably familiar with the 1919 White Sox, where they,
1: yeah,
3: some
1: Black
3: of the...
1: Black Sox scandal, yeah.
3: Yeah. So when you guys were talking about movies, I thought about that and thought about... You know, outside the box. All right, the Knicks come back from a 29-point deficit. Maybe they did this on purpose.
2: Wait, did what on purpose? Like, got down 29?
1: I like the takes, Cheryl. Cheryl, I like the takes. You know, Brendan Sorsby probably all over the best, too. You know? Cheryl, it's good to hear from you. Thank you for the call. Go Hurricanes. I need your support because I'm going to be living and dying on every shot of that. Jamal's in Cleveland. Jamal, I got about a minute before we put it to bed. What's your NBA draft take on the way out? You got the last word.
4: I just want to say Darius Akoff should be higher. He looks like he's a great player. And just like you guys said,
1: how
4: Cameron
1: high should
4: Boozer,
1: Darius Akoff be?
4: I think he should be at least top five. Right now he's projected top six. He should be top five at least.
1: Okay.
4: Cameron Boozer, like you guys said, that guy cannot
1: five
4: jump
1: at
4: over
1: the
4: a
1: highest.
4: Penny.
1: I would agree.
2: He used the dot.
1: That's great.
2: That was messed up.
1: I think five's the ceiling for Akoff. So I wouldn't be mad if he's
2: got Sacramento Kings.
1: Five or someone else is picking there.
2: He's going to end up being a king. Kidding.
1: We'll see. Less than 2 weeks away from the draft. Let's close things out by putting this show to bed.
5: It's a very rare occasion today, fellas, where the topic to put the show to bed is in fact related to the main topic of the entire show, but I feel like this needs to be included in the show. Jalen Brunson has been on a little bit of a run with press conferences. I love the energy that he brings, and he was asked one of the craziest questions that I think you could ask somebody after they help lead a 29-point comeback in game number 4 of the NBA Finals at home. Take a listen to this exchange between Jalen Brunson and a reporter post-game.
6: Your coach said you are the MVP candidate. So which one is most important for you? Championship, being MVP, or peaceful celebration and peace entire world? Or all of them?
7: most important thing for me is just over these next 48 hours, just focusing on what we got to do to win game five.
5: So what is the most important thing? World peace, MVP, or winning a championship?
1: Title. Gotta win a title. Because here's the thing.
2: Ring culture.
1: You know, winning a title solves all of it. Hey, you might win the finals MVP, number one. Not specifying the MVP. Number two, I mean...
5: It brings peace to New York.
1: You want to make sure there's peace in New York. Uh-huh.
2: Well, maybe he could, like, if you
1: it might have been
2: title.
1: You.
2: Mm-hmm. I was going to say, maybe if you win the title.
1: It might have been you, D-Day, that sent me the Michael Jackson meme of him, like, putting, like, a gun down, like, using his hand to put someone's gun down. That was the quote tweet on New York's gun violence being down significantly this year. Caption was Jalen Brunson be like. Jalen Brunson's the reason why there's happiness and less violence in New York City.
5: Yeah, Batman in New York is not a billionaire who lost his parents at a young age and has a lot of money. It's just a dude from Villanova that came here in free agency a few years ago.
1: I'm going to ask Rod Brindamore that same question tomorrow, though. What's more important, or maybe Logan Stankoven, what's more important, winning the finals MVP, winning the Stanley Cup, or world peace? Just to see what I get. Maybe, probably not John Tortorella. That might not be the person to try on something like that.
2: You have this weird infatuation with wanting to piss that man off.
1: That man scares me.
2: But I think you like lean into it. Like you, I feel like you want him to lash out on.
1: I had a question ready to go, and I kept my hand down because I was intimidated.
2: You know who you are? Do I need to remind you that you're the Kang of North Kakalaki? What the hell is John Tortorella compared to Joshua freaking Graham? You're the Kang. Come on, man.
5: Oh, God.
1: You can look up some of his press conferences. He isn't afraid. There was a presser last game where the microphone fell down, and he grabbed it, sat it next to him, and waited for the poor PR staffer to scurry over. Didn't even try to put it back. He's just like, sat it down. And then it got put back on, and then he just immediately started answering whatever.
2: Let them earn their $45.50 per hour that they make. I low-key always want to be a PR person. Shout out to Tony Wiley.
1: Yeah. You are a good LeBron James PR person. You already did the job pretty well.
2: I hope the Canes get smashed tomorrow.
1: Fun stuff.
2: Of course. Yeah. Mike, you were awesome tonight, pal.
1: That's the meanest thing you've ever said to me. Drake Toll. Okay.
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1: Or if you are a San Antonio Spurs fan, the worst day of the rest of your life. What was that? What the hell was that last night? The New York Knicks knock off the San Antonio Spurs in a thriller. 106-107. If you put that into a vacuum, hey man, the Knicks in Madison Square Garden hosted an NBA Finals game. Knocked off the Spurs in a rematch of 1999, 107-106, a one-point game. You put that into a vacuum. It's already one of the great NBA Finals scores of all time, one of the great NBA Finals stories of all time. And then you get the context. Can I tell you something? When I was first hired at Westwood One Sports, one of my early interviews was with Armin Williams. He is the program director at the company. That's what program directors do, is they direct the programming. Aha! And when we sat down, I know you've been hosting Locked On Big 12 and working with the Savannah Bananas, and you've got a proclivity to call people idiots, don't you? And I said, well, sometimes people are idiots, and I feel the need to call them out. And he said, you know, I get it, but it's kind of lazy calling people names. What if we got better at that? And I said, all right, I'll work on it. And thus is born the Idiot of the Day segment that happens at 8 a.m. Eastern time every day. As I sat down this morning, you know, running off of fumes and the hours of sleep that I got after this loss from the Spurs, I thought, idiot. That's the only word there is to describe Mitch Johnson, the head coach of the San Antonio Spurs, and San Antonio as a whole last night, blowing a 29-point lead in the NBA Finals. That is unheard of. Do you know why it's unheard of? Because it's never happened before. It does not happen. It has not happened. The Spurs had the single most colossal fall apart in NBA postseason history. What you saw 6 hours ago was the single worst fall apart in NBA playoff history. Good morning. You're listening today, Dale. In Addison, Texas, driving your car to the gym as you do. Good morning, Chris in Lubbock. Thanks for being with us. And you may have missed last night. Surely if it's 6:03 and 39 seconds Eastern time, I wouldn't berate you for missing what happened last night, because it's early now and you're up. You're awake. You're listening to the Drake Toll Show. But if you did see it, if you witness with your own two eyes that great fall apart, 310-840-4910 is the line to vent. 310-840-4910. And I've told you in the past, I'm not going to be the host that gets on the show and gloats. Oh, my Knicks won. Oh, my Spurs won. Oh, can't believe my Seattle Seahawks won the Super Bowl, because there are 30 different fan bases represented by the Drake Toll Show. But I can tell you this, as somebody who grew up a Spurs fan, as somebody who felt it last night, who felt, all right, two games to two games, sweet, it resets, going back to San Antonio, that's colossal, that each team would go undefeated on the road, kind of unheard of. NBA, you've got the home court advantage, and it didn't play for either of these teams. I was preparing mentally for the show, and you know what I let myself do for a split second? Third quarter of this game, I let myself be a fan. Don't ever let yourself be a fan. I've told you that I hate all 30 teams equally, and I'm right back to that. This was colossal. Now, on the flip side of that coin, if you're a New York Knicks fan, you didn't sleep. You're still awake. You're going to ride this high for possibly the rest of your life. You waited 27 years for the Knicks to make the finals. You've waited 50 years for the Knicks to win another NBA finals. There are men, women, children who have come and gone, born, lived, died, since the last time the New York Knicks won an NBA finals. They play at Madison Square Garden. They're New York's team. And you know what they haven't done? Win at the highest level in the NBA. Win at the highest level in the NBA consistently, or win at the highest level of the NBA at all. And now you are on the cusp, the precipice of glory. The 2026 New York Knicks, the most dominant NBA playoff team of all time. 2026 Jalen Brunson, the most dominant NBA postseason by a single player possibly of all time. That's what we are on the cusp of. Today is a beautiful, wonderful, incredible day in sports. If you're a fan of the New York Knicks, or if you're a fan of the NBA, the same NBA that had the most viewers in Game 3 since 1998 in an NBA Finals game. America is watching the NBA. America is watching two teams that both want to win. Two teams that play hard, that play consistent, that play tough, that play defense, that are scrappy. And then at the end of the show, when the game is over, they walk to the podium and they laud their opponent. If you did not watch this game, I mean, we've got 3 hours, 6 a.m. to 9 a.m. to talk about this contest. If you did not watch this game, that's why the Drake Toll Show exists. Westwood One Sports and the Westwood One Sports app. It is an 11-point game when we pick up the highlights on ABC with Mike Breen. It is an 11-point game with 6:33 to go. Mind you, the Spurs have led by as many as 29 points. At halftime, San Antonio had already put the game away. San Antonio was up by 27 at the break. But I want to pick it up. 6:33 to go. Fourth quarter. It's still a healthy Spurs lead. Karl-Anthony Towns just now puts the Knicks within single digits.
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1: You can hear the crowd start to build in Madison Square Garden. Again, Mike Breen on the call on ABC. 2 minutes later, it's gone from a 9-point game to OG Anunoby, who was the star for the Knicks last night. 4:30 left to go. Pulls the New York Knicks within four, and now you really start to feel it.
2: Towns has it. Right side, Alvarado off the bounce. Corner three, Anunoby. Bang! 4-point game! Timeout, San Antonio!
1: And you hear the crowd build. You hear this whir. That's probably the best word for it. It's like fester. With the Knicks within 4 points, 4:30 to go, it's no longer a comeback. Now it's all right. It's a 4-point game with 4.5 to go. Millions of teams have rallied from this. Now it's just a basketball game. 2 minutes after this, who else but Jalen Brunson? Under 2:30 left in the game. The Garden is shaking. Brunson pulls the Knicks within one.
2: Shot clock at five. Brunson fires up a three. Pucks it in! 1-point game! This building is shaking right now!
1: Even Mike Breen couldn't believe it. I certainly couldn't believe it, watching from a hotel room in Jersey City last night. I flew into Newark, and you get a glimpse of downtown New York, and from the airplane, it's just orange and blue. It's now 104-103. The ensuing Spurs possession. San Antonio could take a timeout. They've got two remaining at this point. The Spurs could put a bucket up. Instead, an immediate turnover from De'Aaron Fox that gives the ball to Josh Hart opens up a breakaway for New York. And here's where the story could have turned. Because Hart, instead of just dunking this home, he misses a layup. The ball goes back to San Antonio. Spurs still lead by one with 2 minutes to go. And I'll give you this audio. I want you to know that Hart, an opportunity to slam it home in front of the Garden, give you your first lead of the game. Everybody goes nuts. And then from there, the Knicks win it by 4 or 5. It would have been the result. But Hart missing this was nearly the difference in the Knicks winning and losing this game.
2: Going at Brunson in the pick and roll. They keep trying to bring him up. Now Karl-Anthony Towns. Fox throws it away. Josh Hart ahead of the pack lays it up. Lost. Oh, he missed.
1: that fester, that whir, that whoa from Knicks fans. Because now the Spurs have a second chance after you missed your breakaway layup. Didn't matter, though. Didn't matter. The Knicks were down by as many as 29 points. And with 1 minute and 22 seconds left, the New York Knickerbockers led the game for the first time.
2: Castle on him now. Brunson, stutter dribble, drives inside, goes up, floaters up. It's good! The Knicks take the lead with 1:22 remaining!
1: You know, that could have been the end. Again, maybe this is the spot where the Knicks get a stop, hit a three, end up winning the game by six thanks to the free throw line. But that'd be too easy. Far too easy for a game like this. San Antonio would run it down the floor, and Stephon Castle would drain a couple free throws to give the Spurs a 106-105 lead and give the Knicks the ball with 30 seconds to go. So a little two-for-one spot for San Antonio. The Knicks will get the ball, but the Spurs, I should say, will get the ball back. The Knicks have the basketball. Now San Antonio has the basketball. Now the Knicks have the basketball again, and with 6.2 to go, New York, down by one. Jalen Brunson, from 36 feet out, a straightaway three-pointer, does not go. And if the Spurs pull down a rebound, this contest is over. But instead, it's what Mike Brown, the head coach of the Knicks, called the greatest shot in New York basketball history. With under 10 seconds to go, here's Jalen Brunson with a miss that helped the Knicks win the NBA Finals Game 4.
3: It might just go flat for Jalen Brunson, allow him to operate at the top, 1-on-1.
2: Brunson gets it, fires up a three. Shot no good, the chip, it's gone! It's gone! It's gone! With 1.2 remaining, Knicks take the lead. OG Anunoby, and it's 107-106.
1: Sprinting toward the rim, gathering the miss, perfect touch, OG Anunoby tips the ball in. And Knicks fans, you are not dreaming. Now 1 second left on the clock. Spurs fumble and inbound. And here is the final call from Mike Breen. The Knicks win the game.
2: Towns will guard the inbounds. Robinson will guard Wembanyama. Vassell, Castle, Fox as well. Harper's going to inbound the ball. No timeouts left. They have to get it in. Harper lobs it inside. Castle has it, lost it. That's it. It's over. The greatest comeback in NBA playoff history. The Knicks pull off the miracle comeback and lead it 3-1. Now one win away from a title.
1: That's the story. That's the picture. Bedlam in the Garden. Fans paid at minimum $3,942 for a ticket to this game. They paid a mortgage for this game, a month's paycheck for this game to get in the door. And they were treated to a memory that will last a lifetime, to a story. I was there. I saw it. I was at Game 4 in Madison Square Garden where the Knicks rallied the largest comeback in NBA history to knock off the Spurs. You woke up today, whether you knew it or not, you woke up today on a morning that is as historic as they've ever been in sports. You woke up today, whether you saw it or not, having lived through history last night. 107-106, the Knicks win. Now, earlier, I called somebody an idiot, and I will not apologize. Mitch Johnson, the young coach. I mean, come on, don't lay into him too much. Spurs coach, he's trying to figure this out, too, with a young roster, with a roster of guys come on, man. Cut him some slack. Give him a break. Slack? A break? He just did the worst thing that's ever happened in the NBA. He just peed all down his leg, threw up all over himself. And you want me to give him slack, a break? This was the worst collapse in the history of the association. When we come back, let's hear from Mitch Johnson, the head coach of the Spurs, and what he has to say for himself. Roy Lee runs the board. Addie Bates produces. It's Westwood One Sports and the Westwood One Sports app. This is the Drake Tolles Show.
4: The Stanley Cup Finals is knotted up at two apiece. Let's now play a best-of-three series, shall we? The Hurricanes are back home. Can the Golden Knights steal one on the road? Game five is tonight. Westwood One Sports.
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0: 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Westwood One Sports, the Westwood One Sports app. Drake Toll with you from the Savannah Bananas organization. And Locked On Big 12, Addie Bates produces, Roy Lee runs the board. Good morning, everybody. And I would like to apologize to the San Antonio Spurs fans. You did not ask for that. You did not have an effect on what happened last night with the Spurs leading the NBA Finals Game 4 by a score of 90-75 headed into the fourth quarter. And then your basketball team falling apart. Look, man, no two ways around it. You can listen to the Drake Toll Show on Westwood One Sports, the Westwood One Sports app, SiriusXM 375. You can listen live on the Drake Toll Show YouTube page or the Drake Toll Show Twitter. There's no two ways around that. And no two ways around the fact that what happened last night by the San Antonio Spurs is one of those games, one of those contests where fans react by saying, we should fire the coach. And it's pretty dramatic, right? We should fire the coach. You're in the NBA Finals. Game 4 of the NBA Finals. But you just saw the biggest disaster class in finals coaching history. I don't care how young you are. I don't care how inexperienced you are. The Knicks went on a 28-9 fourth quarter run. I'm looking at points of this game. I'm looking at late in this game with Mitch Johnson, the Spurs head coach, having three timeouts in his pocket. They're just sitting there. The staff failed to call timely timeouts, failed to implement defensive schemes to halt the Knicks' fast break, failed in a 7-minute decisive stretch of the fourth quarter to adjust. I'm watching late rotations. I'm watching Victor Wembanyama out of sorts defensively as if he's been placed in the wrong spot intentionally. I'm watching analysts. Charles Barkley was one of them. Chuck, after the game, criticized the team for taking 8 consecutive three-pointers while nursing a 25-point lead. Rather than using the clock to your advantage, limiting possessions, the Spurs decided to just go fast. There's a point in here with a minute and a half, minute to go, where De'Aaron Fox gets the ball on a fast break, on an offensive board from a fast break, and instead of just dribbling it out, throw a shot up. There was a lack of discipline, poor late game instruction from the bench, a lack of timeouts, and the scrutiny surrounding the final possession. The scrutiny around, hey, 1.2 to go. Stephon Castle is the guy, a lob play to Stephon Castle, who's not even in the paint, who can't even get positioning. That's what you want to do. It was an embarrassing display from the San Antonio Spurs last night. They did not record a single basket in the paint during the second half. And you can argue the coaching staff failed to pivot the offensive game plan when the initial perimeter shooting rhythm disappeared, when after the first half, that fell apart. Can you hear it? There's a fire alarm going off in the hotel right now. I deserve this, by the way. I'm not moving. I'm going down with the ship. Room 420, I'm going down with the ship. This is what I deserve. This is what we all deserve. This is how the San Antonio Spurs felt last night. There's nothing you can do about it. The fire alarm's going off. You're out of timeouts. The fire alarm of life caught up to San Antonio. And postgame, Mitch Johnson, the head coach of the Spurs. I've never heard this in my life. I've never heard this in my life. He goes to the podium. This is his first response to a question that he's asked. And all you can hear for 40 seconds in between him giving some sort of half-assed answer is the cheers roaring down from Madison Square Garden outside the room. Here's Mitch Johnson on how you deserve a night like this.
1: Okay, front row, all the way to the right, Tom.
2: Mitch, Tom Orsborne, San Antonio Express News. The 30 points in the second half, what went wrong offensively in your mind?
3: Obviously a few things to score 30 points and a half. We got away from what got us the 76 points in the first half, just in terms of putting pressure on the rim, rolling after screens, running, continuing to find the paint, whether it's for ourselves or for a teammate. We got on our heels and, you know, miss some shots, and then, you know, you don't get as many free throws and high percentage looks.
0: You didn't lose a game to the Memphis Grizzlies where you were down by 29 points on a Tuesday in the regular season. You didn't lose a game to the Memphis Grizzlies where you were leading by 29 points in the regular season. You didn't fall in a blowout. You didn't fall in a way that the opposing team came back on a night where Wemby wasn't playing. No, you did this in front of God and everybody, in front of a record-viewing crowd in the NBA Finals. I'm steps away from Manhattan where I sit right now, and you can feel it. The energy is palpable. I had so many friends last night from the Savannah Bananas organization were playing up here this weekend that went downtown who were incensed with the atmosphere. Victor Wembanyama, by the time he took the podium, things had calmed down just a tad. And Wemby said simply the Spurs just were not hungry enough to win last night.
1: Third row on the left.
4: Can't really explain it right now. I don't know. I think it's just, I mean, execution, greediness, some sort. We clearly weren't the most hungry in the second half.
0: That's a dejected Victor Wembanyama, the 22-year-old star, the alien, 7'4" for the San Antonio Spurs, who couldn't get it done, who was neutralized in yesterday's game. Wemby would finish the contest with 24 points. It's not going to do it. It's not going to do it. OG Anunoby dropped 33. Jalen Brunson dropped 36. If you're going to be the star that goes on the road and wins a game against the New York Knicks in Madison Square Garden, when OG Anunoby's dropping 33 and Jalen Brunson's dropping 36, you can't score 24.

0: sits in the park. But in this spot, what do you say that maybe we weren't hungry enough? That's on you. At some point, the kind, nice guy rhetoric you get out of Victor Wembanyama, it is on you. You are the star. You're the guy with the basketball when this happens. You're the guy with the basketball when the game's on the line and the Spurs are supposed to win and not give up a 29-point deficit. Now give up a 29-point lead of the New York Knicks. You forced that deficit on them. You forced it upon them, and then you stopped. And then you gave up. And then you weren't hungry enough. Wemby is confident, though. He said this at the podium, that the Spurs will get stronger.
1: Victor, obviously this is very painful. What's going through your mind right now?
2: What's going through my mind right now, I think it's going to go one of two ways. One of two ways. And a bad one and a good one, and I know the bad one would be giving up. The good one would be getting stronger through this, getting more together, and I know this is what we're going to do.
0: It's going to go one of two ways. Either we give up or we don't. No, Vic, no. There can't be those two options. Never did Kobe get to the podium. Never did LeBron or Michael Jordan get to the podium and say, well, you know, there are two options here. Number one is we lose. Number two is we win. No, there was only ever one option for those stars. There is one option, and the one option is winning. Now there is the flip side. And that flip side is OG Anunoby and the New York Knicks, who pulled off the greatest comeback in NBA Finals history, in the greatest game in NBA Finals history. And after the game, at that same podium, there's still swass on the chair from Victor Wembanyama and Mitch Johnson. OG Anunoby sits down and had one of the most calm, cool, collected responses for a guy who hit a game winner to go up 107-106 with a second to go in front of Madison Square Garden with the finals on the line. Here's what Anunoby had to say about his game-winning shot.
3: You just hit the game-winning shot in an NBA Finals game in front of your home crowd. How does that feel?
4: It feels cool. I mean, everyone's pretty excited. I'm excited, too. I'm excited, too. We're all excited. We're enjoying it right now, but we're just focused on the next game now.
0: It feels cool. Everyone's excited. That's a stone-cold killer, OG Anunoby. After Jalen Brunson's 36-foot straightaway three-pointer was off the mark, Anunoby flying through the fray, tips it in to win the game for New York. Mike Brown had thoughts on that very same shot, and he was a bit more animated than OG Anunoby, saying it's New York basketball's most iconic shot. Here is the head coach of the Knicks, Mike Brown.
5: Yeah, you mentioned what you said about OG, but also you were riding those guys right to the end, him and Jalen. I don't think sat maybe at all. Just kind of to see what they were doing and probably exhausted for OG to make that play. Just kind of how exceptional is that?
6: It's unbelievable. You know, the tip, how he had to control it and tip it in from, I mean, like I said, you know, that has to be the most iconic shot in the history of New York basketball. I mean, I'm not you guys. You guys know better than me. But it was just unbelievable. Jalen played the whole half. OG didn't. But we rode those guys, and they did a fantastic job of trying to play both ends of the floor, trying to play fast while trying to give it to us defensively.
0: On a night where Karl Anthony Towns scored 13, Mikal Bridges scored 7, Josh Hart scored 6. On a night where the Knicks bench scored 12 points combined. Did you listen to those numbers? Those aren't just numbers. Those are facts. Those are things that happened 8 hours ago in the NBA Finals. Cat scored 13, bad. Hart scored 6, a downtick by 10 points from his game 3 output. Bridges failed to hit double digits. And the bench of the Knicks scored 12 total points. Landry Shamet was held scoreless last night. If I told you those facts, if I told you those things, Knicks have 13, make it 12 points as a bench unit. The Cat has 13 himself. And that the Spurs lead by 29 points. There's no way, there is no world in which San Antonio wins the game. But last night, there's no way I should say the Knicks win the game against San Antonio last night.

0: the inverse. The Knicks, 107. The Spurs, 106. When we come back, it's our Biggest Losers of the day. I think my fire alarm can be a part of. Can we add the fire alarm, please, Addy? I know it's a late addition to the show, but I'm going to have to go figure out whether or not my hotel is on fire, a la the San Antonio Spurs, the next five-minute break that we have. So I'm going to go put that out, literally. And I'll see you on the other side for our Biggest Losers of the day. San Antonio Spurs fall by one. Great collapse, great fall apart. And if the word that you're going to use about last night's game is idiot or idiotic for Mitch Johnson, the head coach of the Spurs, or Victor Wembanyama, the star of the Spurs, what other word would you use? What other word? Mistaken? You know, like, idiot is what I keep coming back to today. Addy Bates produces. Roy Lee runs the board. I'm going to go put a fire out. This is the Drake Toll Show.
1: 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The FIFA World Cup begins today with host sites across the United States. 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The world is watching, and it all starts now. 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

0: Good morning. It is the Drake Toll Show. Westwood One Sports, the Westwood One Sports app. Drake Toll with you from the Savannah Bananas organization, Locked On Big 12. We'll see you tomorrow on TNT and True TV. That'll be pretty fun. Party Animals, Loco Beach Coconuts in Jersey Shore. Snooki and the other guy, Pauly D. Is that a person? Am I landing the plane there? No? What?
1: You're asking the wrong person.
0: Yeah, I'm not. I think Pauly D was a Jersey Shore guy. I used to play NBA 2K back in my childhood. Kevin Harlan was the voice that they sent it down to David Aldridge on the sidelines. And you could play the Celebrity All-Star game. So you could play as the Rizzler. You could be Pauly D in these, or 2 Chainz.
1: Oh. Who would you choose?
0: Who's the guy that played in Paul Blart Mall Cop? He has his own TV show for a while, too.
1: Yeah, and he's like, ladies and gentlemen, start your engines.
0: Kevin? Not even close.
1: No,
0: you're one Google away from who played Paul Blart Mall Cop. The lady on the plane next to
1: you. Kevin James the name that you're looking for.
0: Kevin James. The lady next to me on the plane yesterday was watching name the year, Paul Blart Mall Cop. What year?
1: 2009.
0: Oh, yes. Assuming you just Googled it, it is still 2009. He's 61 years old.
1: Dead or alive?
0: Good. Very alive.
1: Okay.
0: She was watching his newest movie, Solo Mio. Kevin James, Paul Blart Mall Cop, King of Queens, Grown Ups, and Here Comes the Boom. I think he was associated with one of those zoo movies, too. Yeah, he was. Zookeeper is what it was. Kevin James, not his birthday, has nothing to do with the show here, but I think he did play in a celebrity basketball game at one point in time for the NBA during the All-Star break. It is time. It is our 6:40 Eastern Time hour. It is now time for our Biggest Losers of the Day. Myself, number one, due to the fire alarm outside here at the hotel, and that's the first thing that you need to know. Number two, because inflation is no longer a bad, and we are loving the inflation. We don't have to listen to the whole thing, but I thought this is a pretty good quote that we got yesterday out of the Oval Office.
2: Sure, the right people come into our country.
3: Are you going to go to St. James?
2: I will.
3: Are you concerned, Mr. President, about the latest inflation number which came out this morning? Could that be a...
2: No, I love it. The numbers were great. You know what I really love? I love the inflation. You know why? Because as soon as this war is over, you know, I can say it now, something you didn't know. Do you know we've been taking out millions of barrels of oil? Nobody knows it. You know who doesn't know about it? Iran, until right now. We took out the other night 22 ships, late at night with no lights, because they don't have any radar, because we blasted the crap out of it. We took out, that's why oil's $85 a barrel. I mean, you take a look. Remember when I did this, I said, look, the one bad thing will be, we hit the best economy we've ever hit. And I said to my people, I had Scott, I had Howard, I had Pete, I had all. I had Todd.
0: That's good. That's good. That's great. We blasted the heck out of them. They didn't even have the radars anymore. My favorite part about the inflation is when it goes down as well. I would tend to agree.
2: Highest 401ks in history. Everything was
0: highest 401ks in history.
2: I hate to do this to you guys, but
0: I like when the inflation goes down. That's always the that's the best part. We love the inflation because it goes down at some point. That's our first biggest loser of the day, are those who don't like inflation. Because we do. We love it here. Second biggest loser of the day, Taylor Swift, man. I thought that, because in the NFL, I don't mind when they flash the camera during Chiefs games to Patrick Mahomes' wife, who's kind of an odd person. I don't mind when they flash the camera toward Taylor Swift, because I don't really care It's usually less than a minute a game. They flash it like three or four times, and it makes people happy. Like, oh, look, Taylor Swift. I thought last night was I biggest loser of the day, ESPN's coverage of the NBA Finals. There's no reason you should be able to hear on that final call Mike Breen yelling at all, because it should, you know, NBC, CBS, they do a great job of ensuring that the crowd noise, the volume, is at quite the roar. And ESPN doesn't. Mike Breen sounded pretty crystal clear last night. You didn't feel like you were there. You didn't feel like you were in the environment, in the atmosphere, because ESPN just doesn't utilize its NAT sound or crowd noise. Bummer. Total bummer. And they also just kept showing, anytime anything happened, the Knicks cut with it, they cut the lead to 20. They cut the Spurs lead to 20. And they were just showing Taylor Swift jumping up and down. You're not a Knicks fan. You have nothing to do with the Knicks. You're just taking the seat away from another Knicks fan. What are we doing here? I guess it's how the rich and powerful work. But last night, the Knicks radio team did not realize they were on the air. And this guy, this Knicks radio guy, was pretty upset that Taylor Swift was down there.
4: Is that Taylor Swift down there?
5: No, I think Ray was just saying her name for no reason to distract me.
4: No, that's her.
5: Yeah, but where?
4: With that long ponytail. Ain't that her in the blue? Yeah, that, I literally was like, that's her.
5: I don't know if
4: wow.
5: I believe you.
4: Wow, yeah. Look at Tyler go.
5: You don't even know where you're looking. Wife.
4: Yeah, sure. She's not a
5: I'm
4: Knicks
5: recording
4: fan.
5: Right
4: get
5: now.
4: Out of here, girl.
0: Get out of here, girl. Don't even. What are you even doing here? She did steal the show last night at Madison Square Garden. I guess it's her wedding venue. Is that true? She married at Madison Square Garden?
1: Yes, but she wants it to be very intimate. Like, she wants it to be, you know, when you want to go to Madison Square Garden, what I think of is intimate and small.
6: You know that's not true.
0: I think asbestos.
6: Taylor Swift does not want anything intimate.
0: True. It will be the spectacle of the year, and I can only imagine they will broadcast it live. There's too much money to be made not to, by the networks especially. You would give $1 billion for that contract to broadcast Taylor Swift's wedding. It'll probably be like a Netflix or something, though. Amazon Prime, they get a lot of money over there. Taylor Swift's our biggest loser, and ESPN can kind of be thrown in that, too, for not utilizing their NAT volume, crowd volume, and showing Taylor Swift 15 times last night during the NBA Finals. I already get enough during football. I don't need it during my basketball as well. Biggest loser of the day, Paul Feinbaum. Paul. This you, Paul Feinbaum? Because he said that Paul Feinbaum said that the college sports went DEFCON 1 over the whole Brendan Sorsby deal, and it's weird. Paul Feinbaum also said this about the Brendan Sorsby conundrum.
7: It feels, I mean, going all the way back to Pete Rose, which in my now almost 40 years in media remains, I think, the most explosive story that I've ever seen. This is a landmark day, and Paul Feinbaum is here, as only he can, to put some context to it. Paul, what is your top-of-the-head immediate reaction to this ruling?
8: Well, college sports went to DEFCON 1 yesterday, Greeny, and that's rare because the sport has gone so low in so many different circumstances. But everyone but Texas Tech officials were in unanimous agreement that this is one of the worst rulings because it forget the whether college players get paid and all the things that go along with it. This is about the integrity of what happens on a Saturday afternoon. And Brendan Sorsby bet on games while he was at Indiana. Remember, he went to Cincinnati. He is a transfer. He has not played a down for Texas Tech, and they maintain they haven't done anything wrong. They sent him to rehab. It's a great example for the youth of America, and you can stop laughing now over your cornflakes. But the point is, what happens now? I think everyone knows what happened yesterday. This is a Texas state judge. The original judge, of course, was a Texas Tech graduate. They brought in a retired judge in Fort Worth. He ruled the same way. He delivered a 3-page ruling. It was like, I don't have time for this. I'm going home to play golf with my Texas Tech buddies. So the statement yesterday from the Big 12 commissioner was interesting because he really didn't say anything. And I believe Greeny, that Brett Yormark is probably the only one left that can stop this. He can declare the Sorsby ineligible. Yes, it would be litigated, but at least somebody would stand up. Until now, no one has really done anything, especially this court in Texas.
0: That's good, Paul. Thanks, Paul. You also said yesterday that this isn't as much of a damning piece on college football as it could be, and this is overblown. Feinbaum went back and forth and has gone back and forth on this subject, on the topic of Brendan Sorsby. I have too, though. I mean, I told you that my initial reaction on certain shows and in interviews was that college would be the gut punch of college football ending and being ruined, but that is not the case. And Sorsby playing in college football is the same thing as, it reminds me of like the Georgia players, the abusers, the drunk drivers. It was like, oh, it's terrible. No, it's not. It's a pretty normal way to conceptualize Sorsby playing. He risked no one's life. He did a stupid, idiotic thing, and he did whatever. I'm just now learning that apparently every other college sports player ever has bet on their games. Not at Valpo Bowling. Addy can attest that they did not bet at Valparaiso Bowling. But everywhere else, these college kids are betting, and they're betting on their games, on other games. It's just part of it. I didn't know. It doesn't make it a good thing, but it's still a part of it. Biggest loser of the day, down to our last couple, sports betting commercials. Cody Campbell's wallet tweets, just watch Pardon the Interruption, talk about Brendan Sorsby's gambling for 5 minutes, then go to commercial break. The first commercial was DraftKings. It's just, we've made it prevalent. We're all looking for the guy who did this. We are the guy who did this. We encourage it now more than ever and at the highest level. We love gambling. And the biggest winner, the 1980s White Sox broadcast. Yeah. They did a throwback 80s-style broadcast and watched a walk-off home run fly over the wall for the White Sox win over the Atlanta Braves on Tuesday night. Thought it was a good idea, good concept. Do it again. Keep doing it. Let's experiment. Let's have fun. Addy Bates produces. Roy Lee runs the board. The fire alarm is not a paid member of the Drake Toll Show. 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This, it's our obituaries, is the Drake Toll
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Addie Bates produces. Roy Lee runs the board. Good morning, everyone. The New York Knicks knock off the San Antonio Spurs by a final score of 107-106 last night. The Spurs are a joke. The Knicks won the NBA Finals. There's no way the Spurs come back from this. And what stinks is, can you imagine if, like, let's switch out logos with San Antonio at Oklahoma City, okay? Like, that would be awesome. You would love to root against Oklahoma City. You'd love to be so excited today that the Thunder, this villain, had gone down in such dramatic fashion. Or we love to hate LeBron. This had been LeBron and the Lakers. We love to hate the Celtics. We love when the 76ers fall apart. But it's not. It's this sweet, cute little Victor Wembanyama and the Spurs, who are really hard to hate. Like, they're not hateable. But when you lose a game like this, it makes your blood boil as a fan of the NBA. Like, wow, what a disgrace you are to the sport today. You did something no one else has ever done in the history of the association. You just did something that no one else has dared to do, and that's go up 29 points, be up 20 points with 9:33 to go, and lose the basketball game in the NBA Finals. It's never happened. You went to the depths of stupidity to ensure that your name was in the record book. And the team that was hard to hate is now a little bit easier to hate today because you're just annoyed. Like, man, how do you do that? How do you pull off being that silly in a finals game? Well, the Spurs did. And what a disaster it was. Whereas the flip side of the coin, the New York Knicks now have a commanding 3-1 lead. The Spurs would have to win 3 in a row. San Antonio already dropped their first two contests in this series in San Antonio. Now you'd have to win a couple games in Texas, another game in Madison Square Garden, just to keep the whole thing alive. Oh. A fall apart, a colossal fall apart for San Antonio, which segues really well into today's obituary.

0: there. Dead today. The possibility of Brendan Sorsby playing in week 3? According to Texas Tech head coach Joey McGuire, Sorsby might not play against Houston in the Big 12 opener for the team. For On 3, Texas Tech's McGuire says Sorsby returning for week 3 against Houston after his suspension is a stretch. He's recovering from an addiction. I've sat down with this young man several times, and what he's going through and what he's been through is serious. Yeah, yes, it does sound like after $90,000 worth of bets that Sorsby might be the epitome of we need to fix this gambling addiction, that Sorsby's right. Yep, nope, you've landed the plane there. He probably needs to get a lot of help. And now Texas Tech is saying, hey, we're not going to rush him back. We want to be cognizant and conscious of his gambling issue and addiction. Addy, here's the only problem I have with this. He's most certainly 100% unequivocally going to play week 3 against Houston. Joey McGuire is just saying this to make himself look good.
1: If Texas Tech wants to remain have its integrity, look like an actual organization, they will not play him. They will not play him. I just fear that for years to come, this will have negative consequences for that university. Our schools already don't want to play you because of Brendan Sorsby, because of one guy. If you bench him, there's nothing saying you can't bench him the entire season. Say, hey, maybe you need to enter the transfer portal. You know, sorry, like this, you know, just bench him and then he does that. Find someone else. I feel like if they play Sorsby,
0: what if he sues
1: be bad
0: you?
1: For them long term.
0: What if he sues you? He can sue you.
1: For benching him?
0: That's the problem. It's like he could absolutely sue.
1: I mean, there's how you're the face of an organization.
0: There.
1: Yeah, but there's also I don't know. Whenever I was in college, we had players who were benched because of grades, because of maybe they drank the night before, they were hungry. You got benched that entire tournament. You are also reflecting that university, and if you're doing things that harm that university's image, I don't see why you can't sit and say, "Oh, you're battling addiction right now, and it's week 9. Maybe we can sit there. You know, you're still battling addiction."
0: Michael Jordan allegedly had to quit basketball and play baseball for a little bit because his gambling proclivities were so bad. I don't think the Bulls really cared. And, you know, at the end of his career, no one really talked about it. Like, Sorsby being a villain is not the worst thing in the world. It's only this kind of PR. When's the last time we were talking about Texas Tech football in an offseason? Ever?
1: I hope we never do again. As a
0: 2008? Yeah, but if you put the Texas fan thing aside, I think you've been.
1: Are you saying? But are you saying that all PR is good PR? Are you saying that all talk is good talk? Because this is not the kind of PR that you want your school to have.
0: No, it's negative PR, but it is PR. So yeah, at the root of that, like yeah, people are talking about Texas Tech for the first time in a long time. And I just, you were on the money with how this is kind of overblown. He was betting on his own team to win or whatever it was. I'm just not, I don't think you should bow to the whim of the other bit. Oh. What was the joke?
1: Me saying that he was betting on his team to win, they haven't seen that kind of, like, winning mentality in years. I've been saying that about Pete Rose for years, and I'm kind of joking because you're not supposed to do it. Yeah. But the thing is, and I said this yesterday, it's just like sports betting is just like Joe Camel of the '90s. It's like Marlboro Man of the '90s. It's just you're gonna see something this awesome,
0: sexy, dope.
1: Right? I say that all the time. As I wore my Joe Camel shirt to trivia yesterday, if I was in the '90s, I would have been a chain smoker because he's awesome, dude's rock. And so. Yes, I do feel bad for the kid. He's like, oh, you can't feel bad for him. He's an adult. Yeah, he's also very impressionable. He shouldn't have been doing that. He shouldn't have. And I'm glad he's getting the help that he needs. Doesn't mean that he should be playing now.
0: Yeah, when I was 18, I was gambling. I was doing little sports books. Come on, now.
1: I did not start gambling until after I was done bowling in college.
0: Good. I didn't bowl in college. I was a strict non-bowler in college, so I gambled my entire 4 years there, and I was better for it. I don't think that Texas Tech should bow at the whim of the Kansas State Athletic Director. No, oh, he's scared of us. Like, okay. All right. Ooh, Cincinnati doesn't want to play us. Ooh, scary. Like, okay, whatever, dude. That's stupid to me. Dead today. Uh-oh. Potentially someone at the Liberty Bowl. Brian Kelly is back in college football at Memphis. He will serve as the unofficial unpaid consultant to the Tigers' first-year head coach, Charles Huff. Unpaid is hilarious. To which Jimmy Barr retweets and quote-tweets with, "Dear God, the Liberty Bowl is still under construction. There will be scissor lifts around. Keep him away! Keep him away!" Brian Kelly did have that one thing happen that one time.
1: Yeah, but we still let him coach. He killed a kid.
0: Allegedly, he didn't kill the kid. The wind did. He only let the kid go into the wind.
1: Yes.
0: You let him go into the sun? Yes, he let the kid go into the wind. And then it didn't end well. Again, T's and P's to the family. But Brian Kelly being a coach at a school whose football stadium is under construction is a bit of a risk. I don't know if we considered that. And final obituary, the Spurs. You got anything on this? I've beat the dead horse.
1: It's so funny because I went to bed a little early last night because I needed to.
0: Good for you, by the way.
1: Thank you. 3 nights in a row, I've gotten more than 6 hours of sleep, which is a record for me. But, yeah, that was an epic collapse. I was watching it at the bar before I went to bed, and it was crazy because I was thinking, wow, this team actually looks good. And I was wrong on air saying that the Knicks would win. I was like, man, I hate being wrong. But then I woke up and I was like, I'm not wrong. Because I'm never wrong. I'm always right. And look at that. The Spurs epic collapse. You know what it reminded me of? Earlier this year with Duke and UConn, that's what it reminded me of.
0: I forgot about that game, but yeah. Yes, correct. I ate really terrible pizza from Jersey Shore. I'm on the Jersey Shore right now. I ate god-awful pizza and watched it on a television with my Philadelphia 76ers friend. Nightmare, nightmare, nightmare. He really liked the pizza, too. I hope he's not listening right now.
1: Were you with Sach?
0: No, Sach was downtown. I've got a terrible story about that. Oh, I've got a terrible story about that. Not a bad story.
1: Is Sachi still alive?
0: Show. Yeah, for sure. He's okay. A Knicks fan.
1: Okay.
0: It was a party last night. I hope Sachi's
1: concerned
0: awake.
1: That we almost lost him.
0: No. Those are our obituaries. It's time for the quickie, top five headlines in all of sports. Addie Bates reads them. Drake Toll responds.
1: Let's not start with basketball. Let's start
0: with transition
1: football.
0: There. I like this Roy Lee guy.
1: Hey, come on. Come on now. Then I got this cat deep throating my fingers. All right. Mahomes to make over $500 million in a reworked deal.
0: Gosh. When do I rework my contracts? But is it that easy in life? It's just like, hey, can we rework this deal through 2032 for $500 million?
1: Well, you have to work an entire week. You have to work 5 days in a week.
0: I did that last week. I did do that last week, actually, which is really fun. But now what?
1: What about this week? All right, suspended. Two games. Two games for you.
0: Sorry that I had... The third game is still pending, whether or not I've recovered from my gambling addiction. Do you think that, what is that recovery process like? Do you think he's gambling right now? Like he's down, like, hey, we're not gonna cold turkey him. That would be cruel and unusual. So he only gets 10 bets a day. It's just Brendan Sorsby's best bets. Brendan's best bets. And we whittle it down to like, oh, he's only got 5 best bets. He's tweeting them out. Honestly, he could do that at this point. He's exonerated. He's got an injunction. Oh,
1: like
0: my
1: that.
0: Gosh. If we had just banned him from football forever, he could have just been John Gruden. Just, oh, look at this. I'm opening this jacket. It's a really nice jacket. It's everyday John Gruden on my Facebook feed. And then there's Brendan Sorsby doing Brendan's bets. Sorry, it's an addiction. I shouldn't make fun of it. It's mental health. Let him play. That's a minute.
1: Was it? Was it a minute?
0: Who even cares anymore, man?
2: What's the point?
1: All right, let's stay in football. Texas Tech defends playing Brendan Sorsby amid gambling addiction. Says it's not murder.
0: That's a great point. Brad in Oregon is on the phone right now and wants to talk Brendan Sorsby. Brad, you're on the Drake Toll Show, man. Thanks for giving us a call. What's going on this morning?
3: Hey, good morning, guys. Yeah, you know, I think we're making a big deal about this, Pete. First of all, they're suspending for the first two games of the season. If they really think Texas Tech is going to be a shot at the national championship, why don't they suspend him for the last three games of the season? And the only thing that happened here is that he got caught. Okay, you're going to tell me other players miss an easy chip shot for a field goal with the game on the line? You know, the running back fumbles the ball with the game on the line. Is that these guys aren't possibly turning around and gambling too? It just seems like they're making a bigger deal out of this than what it is. And the NCAA, it's just four letters now. They got no power over anything.
0: Yeah, Brad, you hit the nail on the head. Last thing I got for you, I'm letting you take the show over for a second. You got to watch Texas Tech up close and personal. Oregon and Texas Tech played last year in the college football playoff. Even if Sorsby does play, are we really worried about Tech being a national championship contender?
3: No, I'm not, but a lot of people are saying now they're going to be one of the 12 teams that are in there. And like I said, if you're going to try to punish him, suspending for the last three games of the season, that's going to be more to Texas Tech. Then it's going to mean you know, you don't get to play against Abilene Christian and Oregon State. It just seems like you're slapping them on the wrist. And is he really never ever going to gamble again? You can go through therapy all you want, but it came so easy to him, and he's going to do it again, just like everybody else does.
0: Brad, thanks for the call, man. Great perspective. Good stuff. I like that. That's a minute.
1: Wow.
0: Hit the nail on the head. If you suspend the guy for the college ball play, hey, you can play all regular season games, but he's suspended for the playoff if you make it. Oh, now what, huh? I like that, actually. It's a good concept from Brad. Two more. Hurry.
1: All right. Charles Barkley calls Spurs the dumbest basketball team in the history of civilization.
0: That's a minute.
1: Amazing.
0: I mean, yeah, like I said it at the start of the show. I've been instructed by my bosses to not call people idiots. Mitch Johnson, idiot. Victor Wembanyama, idiot. And that's not me trying to be insubordinate to my bosses. There's a whole story to that.
1: Yes,
0: I'm with my boss today. We're hanging out today. There are some times in life where it's like, well, you know what? Can't really get around this one. Everyone's pointing at that one thing and saying idiot, and they are right to do so today. It's a rare occurrence that calling someone names is like, well, can't really get around that. But today's one of those
4: twice
0: days.
4: Twice in one series, by the way.
0: Yeah.
1: Yeah.
4: Game two and last night.
0: Yep, game two. Same thing.
1: ID 10
0: times two. Let's come back.
1: Here's your final headline. Guess what? The World Cup kicking off. Mexico kicks off a supersized 48-team tournament. Do you watch the World Cup?
0: Is that today?
1: Do you watch the World Cup?
0: Today's the World Cup? Yeah, I might want to watch soccer. Damn, Algeria is in Lawrence, Kansas. They got Messi in Auburn, Alabama.
1: I got to go find my Mexico jersey and put that on at 3 o'clock.
0: I got Neymar's in Greenbrier, West Virginia. What do you mean I'm going to watch the World Cup? Of course I am.
1: You're ready to learn Waffle
0: Exxon,
1: House, Neymar.
0: Buddy. Yeah. Yeah. Now what, Neymar? Now what? Real food, American style. Yeehaw. Coming up, Chris Sacci, Locked On Knicks, joins the Drake Toll Show. I bet he's plussed. Addie Bates produces. Roy Lee runs the board. 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
5: 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Up 3-1 in the series. 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
1: I mean, I don't even know what to do. I don't even know.
0: He was in the middle of all of it. In Manhattan, steps away from Madison Square Garden last night, where history was made. The largest comeback in NBA Finals history. The Knicks knock off the Spurs in Game 4 of the NBA Finals. Locked On Knicks. Chris Sach joins the Drake Toll Show. Sach, that's it. That's the question. That's all you get, man. You take it from here.
2: I mean, Drake, thank you for having me. What an unbelievable night from Manhattan itself, like you said. I'm going to just kind of bring you through exactly what was going on. My friends and I were trying to watch at the Celtic Rail Bar, right outside the Garden. We're inside a security zone. We have to sweet talk our way in. I'm so fired up that I called WFAN, and they're talking about it with me, Craig Carton and C-Mac. As you can hear, I think listeners of your show who've heard me a couple times before know that my voice is not 100% because we were hooting and hollering throughout the streets of Manhattan when it was all said and done. I mean, this Knicks team was down 29 points. No team has ever been able to overcome a deficit that large in an NBA playoff game and come back, much less an NBA Finals game and come back, to go up 3-1 when all the world, Wembanyama's absolutely looking like he's in Mitchell Robinson's head, talking smack, and this Knicks team never gives up. The second playoff comeback they've had this year of 22-plus points. And they were down 29. I mean, it was unbelievable. There's so much to get into, Drake. But I gave you the beginning. I gave you how the craziness of how we got in there. And then the streets of New York were abuzz with just the most joy and love and positivity for most of the fans out there. And it's a feeling unlike I've ever felt before in my life. And that's someone who's been rooting for the Knicks through lots of ups and downs. And I saw people in Bernard King jerseys and Clyde Frazier jerseys who are, you know, on the older side, also amongst a lot of the craziness as well. So that just goes to show you how amazing this was. One of the best comebacks in sports history, in sports history, not just basketball.
0: That moment, the shot from Jalen Brunson that does not go, OG Anunoby, the putback to put the Knicks up 107-106, that would be the final score. Take me to Manhattan. Take me to Manhattan, yeah. New York, when that moment occurred.
2: I mean, just look, I have to tell you this. This is really interesting because at the time, I'm looking for my sister, right? So me and my buddies were at the bar, like I mentioned, with all the security. The bar, like I mentioned, happened to be in like a bubble zone right outside the Garden to where you needed to kind of be screened in. And so as I'm going to meet her, we're both watching on our phones, and a collective roar just escapes from people in their cars, from people in all sorts of bars and restaurants, from people watching on the street, from the Garden itself. You can hear it seeping out of there. I've never experienced anything like that. It's like some of those old stories you hear about Vince Scully calling Dodger games back in the day in Brooklyn, where everyone was reacting live together. In 2026, when you could say what you want about how fractured we might be as a society and how technology-based and driven we are, that was not the case last night. And the euphoria, like as the shot goes up, it's like we were all in the building together, and these were just the streets of Manhattan. Hearing the collective roar and cheers, and right after that, it was like the air was let out of the balloon. And like security was ready for it right where we were at, but man, was it just amazing. I was so thankful that I actually happened to be outside for that, even though there was under some strange circumstances with everything going on, and it was just absolutely amazing. And that shot goes up, everyone's, you know, why is he taking a three? You know, they weren't in any position to need a three. And then Anunoby not boxed out. He was the guy, I was telling my friends the whole night, the only Knick who wasn't fearless last night. From the opening tip, the Knicks were down 41-22 in the first quarter. He was the only Knick driving the basket. He got to the line a lot of times. And it was fitting that Anunoby was the one who ended up being the hero because his efforts were rewarded. He was never someone who went down in this game. And a lot of Knicks were heating up in the second half, but he was strong throughout the game. And from the opening tip to the very last seconds of the ball game, and he blocked De'Aaron Fox on the other end right before that to set up his heroism. Amazing stuff. One of the best moments in my life, sports or not.
0: the New York Knicks outscored San Antonio 26-14 in the third quarter, 32-16 in the fourth, holding San Antonio to 30 points overall in the second half combined. Chris Sauchi of Locked On Knicks joins the Drake Toll Show. Sauchi, let's talk the X's and O's of this. What flipped at halftime for Mike Brown's team to come out with a defensive fight? Again, you allowed 41 points in the first quarter, 35 in the second, 30 combined in the second half. How does that happen?
2: Well, one amazing thing that I was talking about, you know, you go to these bars, right, Drake, and you have actually the best basketball aficionados you've ever seen. Basketball is being taught at a pretty high level. And a lot of folks were saying, look, this Spurs team will not be able to repeat the 14 threes that they nailed in the first half, which, by the way, is an NBA record, is an NBA record. And so once, what also in terms of like my good friend Steve Kemp was saying, who I've podcasted with before, something has to flip in the momentum of this game that's beyond the X's and O's for this to change. And it was the Victor Wembanyama flagrant when he elbowed Mitchell Robinson in the face. It was Towns in the face. That's what seemed to change the energy. And then I think it opened the door for the Knicks to just be so exasperated. They were already down. They knew that they needed to kind of play flawless basketball. But somehow it let the air out of the room that, hey, even though the Spurs were the aggressor in the game, even though the Spurs were playing much better basketball, you still have Wembanyama with the frustration foul. I think that was the young Spurs showing us that as braggadocious as they were, as cocky as they've been at times this series, it did really nip them in the bud. And the three-point shooting and the lack of turnovers that were really strong in the first half, that flagrant foul, if you were to point to one moment, actually slowed the Spurs down because they stopped shooting the three ball. You know, it wasn't like they stopped making them as much as efficiently. That was true. But you can't shoot them if you don't make them, right? You can't make them if you don't shoot them, I should say. And also, they seem to be a little more tentative with taking care of the basketball, which is something that they only had two turnovers in the first half. So that was one thing, I think, when you look at the storybook, when the documentary comes out years from now on one of the greatest comebacks you've ever seen, that little moment, because why is Victor Wembanyama, Drake? And again, my voice is not 100% because of all the hooting.

0: Tom Thibodeau, who is already winning basketball games. Well, what does this say about Brown? Yeah.
1: It's amazing, Drake, what Mike Brown has been able to, his fearlessness, and we talk about it a lot on our Locked On Knicks Squad Show with John Wallace, former Knick himself on the 99 team that made the title game against those Spurs and lost, so a little vengeance could be in the water here. His fearlessness has been a trickle-down effect. Like, the fact that Jose Alvarado, who was out of the rotation a month ago, going into the playoffs 2 months ago at the end of the regular season, closed a finals game over Mikal Bridges, who's been one of the best two-way players in the league, and he made a simple substitution with that. I need Alvarado out there to handle the ball more, to free up Jalen Brunson. And then another fearless change he made, which, again, more outside the box. That's why he's here, instead of Tom Thibodeau, who, you know, for his successes as a coach, was very rigid in his systems, was very to the point, and never really thought outside the box. He put OG Anunoby on De'Aaron Fox. And so that seemed to bog down the Spurs offense. You know, instead of, you know, your conventional wisdom says, oh, put OG on maybe Stephon Castle, or maybe you try him on Wembanyama or one of the wings. No, he actually put him on the head of the snake, the point guard. And that eliminated a lot of those Spurs three balls, because Fox, even to this point, is still probably just the main point of attack guard that sets everything up. So those two changes that he made fearlessly at halftime, considering that, you know, when you're down by that many points, a lot of coaches can get gun-shy. We see it all the time. But you don't make epic comebacks, you know, of course, again, the second one of this postseason, without being fearless. And I think that fearlessness ends up trickling down to the whole team. When you have Alvarado attacking Wembanyama, you know, a height difference about a foot and a half. You have OG Anunoby shooting threes over Wembanyama. You have Jalen Brunson not afraid to play basically the entire fourth quarter and get these crazy and-one shots for the second game in a row. I think when you talk about Mike Brown, like you said, Drake, an extremely risky hiring and firing with Tom Thibodeau. And, again, coaches in that position might be a little bit worried and scared, but he said it going into this season. He didn't know if he'd ever coach again in the NBA. When he got the Knicks opportunity, he said, this could be my last one. I got to make it count with all the pressure. If he lost in the first round, Drake, and this will be my last thing on this point specifically, it would have been done for him. The Knicks might be paying three coaches. And the fact that he has just fearlessly changed everything, you know, and a lot of haymakers were thrown his way last night. Towns with the foul trouble. Mitchell Robinson seemed gassed because he's been kind of pushed at his limit, didn't practice as much. So the fact that he pushed all the right buttons, some of them we didn't even know were on the chessboard, absolutely outstanding masterclass by Mike Brown. Once again, he is one of the most valuable Knicks in the entire playoff run.
0: Mike Brown called it the greatest shot in New York history, and it may be, certainly in the modern era it is for the Knicks. This atmosphere, I mean, no one has lived through much New York Jets success. That's 50 years removed. The Giants have won a couple Super Bowls, but I don't think I've ever seen a scene like this out of New York, out of Manhattan. Is this as big a buzz, despite a couple New York football Giants Super Bowls, is this as big a buzz, even some Yankees World Series, as New York has felt in the sports realm in a long time?
1: That is correct, Rick. And the reason being is that, like you said, Mets, Yankees, Jets, Giants, even Rangers, Islanders, Devils. There's always a split, but the Knicks are 90-10 versus the Nets right now. That's just the fact of the matter. This is not Locked On Knicks being biased. This is a straw poll of New York City. The Nets were in Jersey. Then they moved into Brooklyn, where people were already Knicks fans. And so everyone can rally behind the Knicks. You look at it as you walk around Manhattan right now. One out of every couple people is in a Knicks hat, Knicks shirt. A lot of them being new ones that are being sold in the streets. And then, of course, like I mentioned earlier, you have your more obscure ones, your R.J. Barrett jerseys, your Emmanuel Quickleys, your Kevin Knoxes. You know, there are fans all over the place, your diehards and your, I'll say, casuals. But it's not as casual being the fact that basketball is a lifeblood in New York City. And the Knicks are the one team out of the nine professional sports teams in New York that really almost everybody can rally behind universally. And that's how special it is. You combine that with the fact that they haven't won in 54 years. You combine that with the fact that this felt like an event with the security, you know, with everything going on for the NBA Finals. You don't see this in other parts of the world. It's so unique. A franchise and its fans that are so starved for success. And

0: of that even without the comebacks that have made it even more theatrical, even more amazing. This Knicks run is the stuff of legends, and we can't talk about it enough on Locked On Knicks. It's just, like you said, when you came out of the break, Drake, what do you even say? How do you even put this to words? And that's what we're trying to do. And again, like, you're seeing people last night, just the horns, people doing things that they normally wouldn't do, and taking later train, whatever it might be, to celebrate this. And everyone knows it's not over. These Knicks fans know basketball, but last night really felt like one of the final pieces to a puzzle that is really unexpected and a whole lot of fun. It's unbelievable, Jake.
1: I'm still watching on TV the highlights, the scenes coming out of New York, out of Manhattan, and it is incredible what Knicks fans have brought to the game of basketball, what the Knicks have brought to the association. Sachi, I've kept you way too long. Chris Sachi of Locked On Knicks with us, but I want to sneak one more in there. Job's not finished, and that was the rhetoric still from Mike Brown, OG Anunoby, and Jalen Brunson, Cat. These guys seem pretty dialed in, pretty even keel. How much of a leg up does New York have now going to San Antonio for Game 5?
0: Yeah, this is going to be a tough one, Drake. I think again, Knicks fans know the game really well, and everyone understands that you go back to San Antonio, this first team, they're going to really show us what they're made of, because it's a young group with young legs that don't maybe as tired out as well as some of these other teams when they travel. And they're going to show the Knicks, I don't think this is a team that's going to roll over. And so, this is still very much a series. It's still very much a series where this Spurs team on their home floor can all of a sudden wash away the sins of last night, right? And I was actually in Manhattan, Drake, as a Spurs, and this was not a planned out thing. We were dropping off one of our buddies at his subway station, right? Right near the Spurs team bus. And they're getting off the bus, and Knicks fans are all over them, and they're just I wouldn't say harassing them. It was a more controlled scene than the other night. I will give the law enforcement that credit. There were barricades, so nothing crazy happened. No Knicks fans were doing what they were doing on Monday and trying to get into the bus itself. But just they were hanging their heads like, what a unique scene! Again, something you wouldn't see elsewhere. Along the country are Knicks fans crowding the Spurs team bus. They're not going to get that in San Antonio. The Spurs will give their best haymaker. They very well could win. But the Knicks team, look, after last night, how can you ever count this team out? I was doing it the whole night. I was trying to stay positive. I was hanging on to straws in my cap when they were down 29. And slowly but surely, what makes this fan base very special, Drake, is that even when the Knicks are down 21, they make a bucket, everyone's up, right? Everyone's clapping. The arena, the energy of the arena last night was something incredibly special. No one hung their heads. And again, that's the fearlessness that comes on from the top down on how amazing this team has been in this run. And the job's not finished, but last night was really a huge step in a direction that could solve a problem that Knicks fans have been asking for years. When are we going to win the title? 54 to be exact, and that could be snapped here very soon.
1: Sach, again, we got you up early. We kept you late here, but you're an energy giver and a treat to listen to when it comes to New York Knicks basketball. How can folks best support you?
0: Yeah, Locked On Knicks. Again, if you're watching on the YouTube, that's the best way to find us. Also, everywhere you get your podcasts. And look, that postcast off site was absolutely electric. Adam J. Berman, we already have a daily show coming off last night and squad shows to come. Like, we're coming at you just like the Mike Brown defense, with different looks, different waves, different voices. Like I said last week, special guests. So Drake, I want to thank you again for having me on Westwood One. The what you guys are building is phenomenal. And the fact that the Knicks have taken center stage, it goes to show you how far everything has come with this team and the pain, right? So much pain these Knicks fans have been through. Like you said, what they brought to the basketball world is phenomenal, and I just want to thank you for allowing me to be somewhat of a voice for all these people, and being boots on the ground last night was a blessing, so I appreciate you and everyone at Westwood One.
1: Yeah, thanks again, Sach. Great to talk to you.
0: You as well. Thank you. Let's go, Knicks, baby!
1: You can call CJ Sachi on Twitter. I'd love every Knicks analyst that we've heard from, that we've talked to, that I hear on TV, is just they let themselves be fans in the middle of this. It's really cool to see. You don't get that much in sports, but for Knicks, they've been through a lot. They deserve it. Coming up, Brennan Sorsby. Should that guy play college football? Let's get into a heated debate about it.

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0: It is the Drake Toll Show. 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That happened. That was a thing that occurred. Just the greatest game in NBA Finals history. And you expect me to wake up today and talk about college football or football in general or things that aren't the greatest NBA Finals game in history. But yeah, I mean, there's still so much to get to, whether it's Patrick Mahomes' restructured deal or, oh, hey, hello, one of the great Stanley Cup Finals series of all time. I know that's a big statement. It's too big of a statement, but we need a couple more classic games before we get there. But it's tied 2 games apiece going back to Carolina. They're in Raleigh tonight, the Lenovo Center for Game 5. And I do believe there's some false advertising on this late last week. I do believe it is the case that Josh Graham of Westwood One Sports will be in the house for that. Carolina is favored minus 162 on the money line. Tickets are as low as $700, which I shouldn't scoff at. I wasn't going to tell you this. No one tell Chris Sacci. But last night, this is a real story. Last night, Newark, and I was slated to land at 5 o'clock in Newark. And if I landed at 5 o'clock in Newark, I had gone back and forth with my agent, CAA. I'd gone back and forth a bit with Westwood One, and there was a non-zero chance, finger on the button, to attend Game 4 of the NBA Finals. Problem, issue, and so it's moot point now. No crying. The milk is spilt. It's on the floor. Zamboni. Our flight got delayed into the sun. I don't think I landed in Newark until 9 p.m. So it's like, all right. At this point, no. There's no way to do it. 5 o'clock, though? Oh, you bet. I was looking at hotels. I live in hotels. Tear out the walls. Do we have that? Is that a song we play now? Joe Walsh, Life's Been Good. It's one of the great guitar riffs to open. What is your favorite guitar riff to open a song? 310-840-4910. 310-840-4910. Money for nothing? Me too. We're right there, same page. It is the Drake Toll Show. Roy Lee, it's like the inverse of what you're used to, runs the board. Get it? Because of the Leroy thing. Addie Bates produces the... The Brennan Soresby deal, and Braden Fajoco will join the show in 30 minutes. Former national champion at LSU, by the way, Braden Fajoco, will join the show to talk about this and how rampant sports betting is amongst college football players in their locker rooms. But I want to give you a quick little blurb on this because the story has started to develop thanks to not even a smattering at this point, of Big 12 athletic directors. No, the whole, they've all gotten together and said, hey, we're not playing Texas Tech. 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We don't want to play them. We don't. The Big 12 now says, hey, all the athletic directors agree they don't want to play you. All the athletic directors agree that Brennan Soresby being able to play is you skirting the rules and not holding a kid accountable. If he's addicted, he shouldn't be able to pops. We feel really sticky and gross about this. So, hey, Texas Tech. Hey, Kirby Hokut, your athletic director. Hey, Joey McGuire, your head coach. We're all proposing that we boycott Texas Tech this year. And now Texas Tech has warned the Big 12 over any sanctions. If you want to go to battle, get ready. We just beat the NCAA. We have Cody Campbell in our back pocket. Kirby Hokut and Joey McGuire are ready to fight. If the Big 12 wants to come after Texas Tech, you do it. We're going to win. And I believe them. this point, it feels like Texas Tech has more money, more power, more prowess than that brand, that name, the Big 12. Last August, ESPN notes, 2 weeks before the 2025 season, the Big 12 got together and banned tortillas. No more tortillas at Texas Tech games. Yeah, the Big 12 schools decided that, well, now that Texas Tech's paying a lot of money in NIL and now they're getting all the attention. You know, I've hosted Locked On Big 12 for years, since 2023. And last year, going into the season, I had Texas Tech at number one, BYU at number two in the Big 12, going to the college football playoff and to ultimately the Big 12 championship game. That is what happened. I think as Tech got more love and people understood just how good their roster was, the Big 12 schools and the Big 12 as a whole started hating Texas Tech. Boo. They did it the easy way, the cop out way. They went and bought a roster. Boo. We hate them. And for Texas Tech, the reprimand they got for the Big 12 and its member institutions was, we hate you so much we want to take away your tortillas. What they would do, the students at Texas Tech, if you haven't seen this, is they would cut a hole in the middle of a tortilla, Frisbee style, and they would throw it from the stands toward the field. Ah! I mean, 15 of 16 athletic directors said, we want no more tortillas. At this point, the Big 12 was just trying to make Texas Tech mad. They were anti-Tech. And in response to all of this, Texas Tech said, fine, we'll go get a transfer quarterback from our conference, one of the best arms in our conference, and then we'll learn that guy was gambling on his own games, and we'll let him play. And now every athletic director in this league, total effing BS, or collusion, antitrust violation, disheartened, troubling. These are the words being used by the athletic directors of the Big 12. Even Ted Cruz, the judicial decision was mind-blowing. It's hard to find something that illustrates more powerfully how broken the system is. All right, boss. 18-year-old kid does stupid thing. 48-year-old men want to hold out $5 million from 18-year-old kid. That's what the base of this is. Do you really care that much? Does this ruin your life that much? Doesn't mine. I woke up today feeling the same way, man. Braden Fajoco, the LSU legend, will join the show momentarily and help break it down from the player perspective. Roy Lee runs the board. Addy Bates produces. It is Westwood One Sports and the Westwood One Sports app. When we come back, it's our Idiots of the Day. 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

0: It is the Drake Toll Show. 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After the greatest comeback in NBA Finals history last night over the San Antonio Spurs, a 29-point rally to win it in Madison Square Garden. And at what point do you start to consider, you know, people paid, I think the minimum, the get-in price was $3,942. At what point, and that's a stupid ask, but it's like, oh, what point do you look at your savings and you say with hindsight, you know, hindsight's 2020, man, how much, what would you do? I give you 6 months a year to watch your NBA team, your NFL team, your team. And what I love about the NBA and the MLB and what I love about pretty much every other championship format that's not football is the lack of a neutral site. Oh my gosh. The scenes out of New York last night. You don't get that, right? With the Super Bowl. That people aren't freaking out outside of Hard Rock Stadium in Miami. You know, people aren't going nuts in downtown Dallas when the Eagles play in the Super Bowl against the Chiefs. It's like, okay, yeah, woo. You're so far removed from the fan bases. The NBA is different. What would you do? If I give you 6 months, a year, and I say, listen, your favorite team is going to play a home game. You're a New York Knicks fan in this scenario. Your favorite team is going to play a home game. The cheapest it will be for you to get in is $4,000. Would you do it? Would you save up? What would you sell? Would you go kidney? Do you go liver? You get to see one of the greatest. I bet last night was one of the greatest atmospheres in sports history. The cathedral that is Madison Square Garden. And then a 29-point comeback for the home team. What would you, John Quinones, remember the old, it was an NBC show? I'm John Quinones. Or they'd have like a little girl walk, like a 4-year-old walk in and yell at a restaurant, I have cancer. And they're like, look at this person who did not help the girl with cancer.
1: A breast.
0: And then John can. Yes, every single time they would have a 4-year-old walk into a restaurant.
1: You did say
0: the
1: that.
0: Type of cancer. The type of cancer. The little girl would walk into the restaurant and say, I have cancer. And then John Quinones would be like, look, you can see the man in the red hat does not help her with her cancer. And then like all of America would hate that guy. It was always the worst. As you see, the woman in the red did not give her any money. And then he walks to the door. Some old elderly lady was like, I'll help you with your cancer. And then he walks to the door and goes, I'm John Quinones. And this is, what would you do? And ma'am, you just saved this 4-year-old's life. She doesn't really have cancer. And we were fine with that as a society. This is the same thing as move that bus. Remember, Ty Pennington? I loved that show. When I was a wee lad, I'd watch it every, oh my gosh. Was it on like, CMT? I don't think it was on CMT. Why would it be on the country music channel? But so, TLC maybe? Extreme Makeover Home Edition?
1: HGTV?
0: Maybe it was. I would rotate between that and like Spike. There's always something really gory going on Spike. We stabbed a guy 38 times to see if he would survive. It was just like a pig liver or something. And then I would go to, CMT had Reba. I watched
1: Would
0: Reba
1: you see this
0: CMT.
1: At various restaurants?
0: Single mom who works too hard, love the kids. Van, he's a good character. And then I would turn on Extreme Makeover Home Edition. And he would say, move that bus. And what I loved is when they would destroy the house. Also, same concept. The like little piano music would play. They'd be like, their 3-year-old has cancer. Their 8-year-old has cancer. The mom has cancer. It was just always the worst. And a plane hit their house. There was one episode where a physical airplane had hit the family's home, which was nuts. And they just didn't fix it. But they can't afford to fix it because they all have cancer. And then you're crying. And they destroy the old. Yeah, your old home sucks, idiot. We're going to destroy it. All those memories. So they would destroy the house with fire. They would always bring in a crew of locals who were like, yeah, we've always hated this little eyesore. And the local children got to beat up your house. Now it's just a slab. And you know what they would do? This family who's broke because they all have cancer and they can't afford anything because the show's emphasizing how poor you are. They build them a 9-bedroom mansion with a pool. And then they get the electric bill, and it's $1,200 a month. The family's like, welp, can't pay that. They have to sell the house. Like, 9 times out of 10, the family didn't get to keep the house and ended up more poor than they already were because of Extreme Makeover Home Edition.
1: Drake, you went so many places there. This reminds me of, like, the drunk guy sitting outside, like, the local gas station talking to himself.
0: I could use
1: like,
0: something.
1: That is what I got from that. First, you start about going to restaurants, which I'm like, is that Twin Peaks? Is that Hooters? I'm trying to figure out where you're going to these restaurants. And then you're talking about...
0: I felt like the Knicks game, the Knicks winning last night was... I thought John Quinones was going to walk in my hotel room and be like, I'm John Quinones, and this is what would you do? It was all a facade. It wasn't real. The Knicks didn't really come back from down 29. And that's, again, I'll pose the question to you. You're a sentient being. You're given 6 months to a year to watch the Astros in a game 7 down 9-1 in the fourth inning, rally to win, 9-1 in the sixth inning, rally to win a World Series game.
1: I saw that.
0: It's $4,000 is your get-in price.
1: Well, that's not
0: how,
1: what I pay.
0: I'm conceptualizing, like, man, with hindsight, if you're a Knicks fan, like, what do you do to tell your grandkids you were in the venue for game 4? I do a lot of things, man.
1: Yeah.
0: I do a lot of things.
1: You would?
0: Oh, if the Arkansas Razorbacks, which I think that's my only true definitive rooting interest right now in life, is the Razorbacks. Because with the radio show, it's like, okay, the Rangers, like, I've got to represent 30 MLB teams, 30 NBA, 32 NFL. Like, I don't need, I'm not going to be the guy who comes on the air.
1: Oh, well, bonk.
0: I know. I'm not going to be that guy. I'm not going to be the, what would you do, John Quinones? Baby's first bonk.
1: Oh, my God.
0: Baby's first bonk. He did it. He did it. We did it, Joe. We did it, Joe.
1: We did it,
0: Baby's
1: Joe.
0: Baby's first bonk. It's over. It's Jover. It's Jover. It's John Quinones is going to walk through the studio now. I'm John Quinones. Why did you bonk that man? I think the Razorbacks, don't be scared. Don't be scared. It's protocol. I think that's the rooting interest. Because I'm not going to go on the show, okay, go is a better word, and say, oh, my Dallas Cowboys won last night. In your face, world. There are too many of those people who use their own rooting interests on their radio show or TV show, and I just never care. I never care when someone gets on the air and they're like, did you see what my Detroit Red Wings did? No.
1: That sounded like someone familiar.
0: I know. And the only person who I will excuse it and allow it from is you with the Astros, because I don't really, it's whatever. It's fun for the show. It's a good heel. If the Razorbacks were playing in the college football national championship down 31-10 with 3 minutes to go in the third quarter and came back and won, I would pay an astronomical amount, a silly amount, save up for years of my life if I had hindsight to know that that moment was going to happen. What would you do, John Quinones, to be a Knicks fan in that arena last night?
1: Unfortunately, I just dropped $1,200 to fix a car, so I'd be sitting at a bar. I wouldn't be there.
0: Established no car. We're probably skipping rent for a few months. Got to sell the cat. Sorry. Not yours,
1: actually,
0: the roommates.
1: Actually, if you want to be our one caller to receive Sinatrafer, you can call in anytime during this final hour. That's what we've been offering now. If you want to call in, you can receive free Sinatrafer. That's what got our phone lines hot yesterday. They were lit up.
0: That's so gross.
1: I mean, so serious. John Lund was like, we need to get some callers and stuff like that. He's like, I'll give you something in here. He's like, I'll give you a diet, like Mountain Dew, blah, blah, blah. Curtis will write you a love letter. Nobody called. I go, you know what? We'll ship off some Sinatrafer. And the entire show, I think it's because there's a chance that I pet the fur.
0: Think I like that at all. It's like some Sydney Sweeney bathwater stuff. I will.
1: You would buy that.
0: Well, yeah. All right. And next question. What would you do? That. All right. And I could sell my own bathwater. I won't sell my own bathwater.
1: I wasn't expecting you to say that.
0: Well, I mean, we're talking about Yeah, we're talking about cat hair. We're auctioning off cat hair on the show. I don't know.
1: It's a real cat. It's not her bath water. It's not my bath water.
0: Is this the cat's fur?
1: Yeah, I'm telling you. I'm just telling you. It was a joke yesterday. That is what people started calling for because there are sickos out there. There are sickos. The phone lines were hot because we offered up Sinatra fur.
0: Keep a lock of hair in a pocket. Nice. The lock of hair is from Addie's cat. The cross is someone she has not met. The Black Crows.
1: Yes.
0: She talks to angels.
1: Says she talks to angels.
0: Ball knower. Now what? Ball knower.
1: Yeah, Drake.
0: It's time for our idiot of the day.
2: Idiot of the day.
0: Our first idiot of the day is Deshaun Watson, who, remember that one time, was accused of, you know, diddling and whatnot with, like, double-digit amounts of females, allegedly. Says he's in a much better space today than he was when he first got to the Browns. Deshaun, take it away.
3: Are you in a better place now than when you first arrived to play before the injury?
4: Of course. There was a lot going on. So, I'm in a way better space, and I've matured, and I'm in a great position. And again, like I'm in a great space, happy. So, I'm enjoying life.
5: How are you a different person than you were the last time we saw you playing football?
4: I think the biggest thing is, you know, I'm an introvert now, so I don't really get into all the outside stuff and noise like I used to. I used to be a social person back in the day, and kind of, you know, more open. But now I just kind of watching my surroundings and, you know, my moves, and just kind of focus on the things that I need to focus on. And that's the ones that, you know, I really got love for and people that support me.
0: So maybe there is a happy ending for Deshaun Watson after all. It's just such a weird line of questioning. Like, you're normal now, right, Deshaun? You're not doing the thing anymore? And he's like, yeah, you know, I used to be an extrovert. Used to be a real hands-on guy. Feel like I really keep to myself now. Like, what a weird interaction. Also, the reporter saying all that you've been through to Deshaun Watson is also kind of a wild, like, I mean, yeah, I guess. I don't, all that,
6: oh,
0: yeah.
6: Brother, this guy stinks!
1: Yes.
0: Correct. Nailed it. Royally.
1: I mean, he did.
0: Bang. Idiot of the day, Joey McGuire? This is a great segue into Braden Fajoco, who joins the show. And we'll talk NFL veteran, LSU Tiger. That's a great segue into it. Joey McGuire spoke in Houston about Brendan Soares. He was like, well, it didn't kill anybody. We'll get Braden's thoughts on this. Here is our possible idiot of the day, Joey McGuire, on his quarterback, Brendan Soaresby, gambling.
7: Brendan Soaresby is recovering from an addiction. He's recovering. I've sat down with this young man multiple times, and the things that he is going through and what he's been through is serious. As a society, we've been okay with other things that happen and allowing players to play, and this has been the one thing that has united people that were against, you know. And it's crazy because it's not murder. It's not beating somebody or... So there's a lot of things that we're working through.
0: I mean, technically he's right. It isn't murder, and he's not beating anyone. Anyway. That is... Yeah. He didn't kill anybody, so thank you. This is me when I was 9 and got grounded for not doing the dishes. I didn't murder anyone. I didn't beat anyone. I wasn't drunk driving. My parents are so authoritarian.
8: What?
0: That's how Joey McGuire sounds when it comes to the Brendan Soaresby situation.
1: Okay.
0: This is good. I like this. This is good. We got Roy back. Ladies and gentlemen, we got him. We did it. We did it, Joe. That is McGuire on why his quarterback should play despite gambling all of those monies on his own football teams because he didn't kill anybody. Idiots. Which, is, again, it's a good point. There are people who kill people. Like, Ray Rice hit that girl and got a 2-game suspension.
1: I was at a Hooters a month ago, and there was a huge picture of Ray Rice hanging up in there.
0: Okay.
1: I was like, wait, okay. Do we not have any other pictures? Anyone else?
0: Ray Lewis, Jim Boeheim, Kobe, Tony Stewart. There's a list of names in here that all have similar, vaguely similar things in common. Sports legends, icons. Not Brendan Sorsby. He did not do that. When we come back, Braden Fajoco, the LSU national champion NFL vet, joins the Drake Toll Show to tell us that all athletes have always been gambling. Everyone shut up and stop freaking out. 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
8: The Stanley Cup Finals is knotted up at 2 apiece. Let's now play a best-of-3 series, shall we? The Hurricanes are back home. Can the Golden Knights steal one on the road? Game 5 is tonight. 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

0: 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Locked On Big 12. 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You can listen to the entirety of the Drake Toll Show on YouTube. I don't know. I felt like and that's where we take it right now, live to the YouTube stream, where it's just Addy Bates on TV. I feel like viewership goes up when it is just Addy on the screen. And so that's the PR play for the 8:20 hour.
1: Why do you think that is? Do you think it's because I'm fun? I think it's because I'm hip.
0: I guess I have promised transparency to our listeners forever and always. Is your mic fixed now?
1: Did you notice?
0: I did notice. How did that happen?
1: So, actually, got a new microphone and switched from input 2 to input 1 on the Comrex, because input 2 does not work. So, but it is better.
0: Oh, is that why everybody else who's foggy, are they probably an input
1: 2? Yeah, it's whatever it is. Just switch over to the other one, and that fixes it.
0: Oh, should I switch to input 2 and see what happens?
1: No, because your internet never... Oh my gosh.
0: Yeah, that's Roy. Good. That's good, Roy Lee. He's learning. This is getting good. Can you continue to say what you were saying, please?
1: Yeah, I feel like your internet and everything's already a little spotty, so I don't know if we should change the inputs. You can try it just for fun. I'm here.
0: What is spotty about my internet? I don't understand. I've got one of these, like, big ass. You want to see what I'm working with here?
1: Oh, yeah. I want to see what you're working with.
0: Okay, so that's enough. Off.
1: What? You said you were talking about some Wi-Fi.
0: Look at this thing. Look, this is really behind the scenes. I'm working with, it's got six wings to it.
1: Oh, you should
0: get
1: that checked out.
0: Your Wi-Fi's bad. Okay, this is the number one Wi-Fi. It's called a Peplink.
1: I'm being so serious with Roy as my witness. Roy, I'm not making that up. His internet's been spotty this entire show,
2: yeah,
1: right?
2: Yeah, I feel like...
0: Oh my gosh.
2: Your video goes like... a couple seconds behind what you say, so it's like, it looks super weird.
1: Wow. What you say?
0: Roy, sorry, that's how it's always been. That part has nothing to do with the internet.
1: No, but then when we started the show, it sounded like you were on like some transistor radio, like, alrighty, today on the Drake Toll Show, it's gonna be the New York Yankees.
0: Kind of awesome. Sorry, that rocks. My bad.
1: Yes, Joe DiMaggio. Oh, he hit another can of corn. That's what it sounded
0: White
1: like.
0: White Sox throwback. My bad. Why were you Shane Gillis mode right there? It is Addy Bates producing, and Roy Lee runs the board. I said it earlier in the show, and I want to go back to this. It's like, I get we can't just talk basketball the entire program because somebody out there is like, I don't even understand it. I don't get it. I don't even like it. But today is just a basketball day. Basketball. The NBA finals last night were as good as they've been in history. This is the great, you understand. I get the pleasure of waking up and being, you know, a morning radio host who gets to talk about the greatest game in NBA Finals history. And that's what we got last night between the San Antonio Spurs and the New York Knicks. I want to take you back to that game, final score of 107-106. I want to take you back to how it happened, what you witnessed. Because here's what I forget sometimes. I'm being super transparent here. I'm giving the inside scoop of the show, is what I forget is you wake up at 6:04 Eastern time in, you know, Buford, Georgia, and listen. You might not have watched the game, or you may have just woken up because it's 6:25 on the in mountain time in the mountains. And so I shouldn't pretend like you watched it, or that this isn't the first. This could be the first thing you're hearing. The Knicks won Game 4 of the NBA Finals. Just because it's 2.5 hours into our show doesn't mean it's 2.5 hours into your morning. You're getting up just as giddy as you were last night. So let's take you back then, huh? How do I make it stop? How do I make it stop? Please. Let's take you back to last night when the New York Knicks were down 29 points against the San Antonio Spurs, 20 points with 9:33. Listen to this. The Knicks were down 20 points with 9:33 to go in the fourth quarter. The game is over. They have a 0.3% chance of winning it. But thanks to some savvy play, dominant offense, here come the Knicks with 6:33 to go. We'll take you to ABC. Mike Breen, the highlights. Karl Anthony Towns, listen to the crowd pop, puts the Knicks within single digits.
3: Towns fakes, drives on Wimby, goes inside, stops, flips it up, shot is good. 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
0: Oh, now the crowd's starting to build in Madison Square Garden, and there are the... This happens in the NBA, it happens in the NFL, it happens in any professional sports league. There are the moments where definitively the score is too out of reach and you leave. Oh, it would be the worst to tell your children that, yeah, you know, when the Knicks were down by 20 points with 9.5 to go, I had to leave. Luckily, at least on TV, it seemed like most Knicks fans, especially the cost they had to pay to get in there, most Knicks fans had stuck it out. What? What do you? What's what?
1: I'm sorry. I did not know my mic was on. Bad radio. But somebody commented and said I listened.
0: Did I say breastron again?
1: You probably did say breastron. If you want to know what I was laughing at, you're just gonna have to go look at the most recent YouTube comments. It's a great crowd.
0: I don't want to. I don't think I want to.
1: Well, okay, keep focusing on your breastrons.
0: You surely could have left the game at this point. I don't think Knicks fans did leave at this point in the contest. Instead, they stuck around, and good thing they did. 9-point game, 6:33 to go. All of a sudden, single digits. The Knicks could win. I'm still not thinking that, as it admitted, and I'm trying not to let the bias show, but as a Spurs fan, I'm thinking back in my head, okay, what's best for the NBA? We go to game 5, tied at 2 games apiece. What's best for me, Spurs fan, had $100, sue me, Brendan Sorsby style, on the Spurs money line last night, would love to win some dough, that's fun too. But it just kind of keeps going. You had to, in that moment, in that spot, almost pinch yourself of there's no way. Like, 29 is too much. 20 points with 9.5 to go, it's too much. There's no way it actually happens. The Knicks actually do it.
2: I went to bed then, with them up, and I woke up, and I saw what happened, and I was like, there's no way. I thought it was going
0: right.
2: to be series tied 2-2. You know, it's going to be a good series. Nope.
0: This was impossible. It shouldn't have happened. It can't happen.
2: But it happened
0: and
2: twice.
0: And a complete utter fall apart from Mitch Johnson, the Spurs coach. And you're on the money. I think a lot of people probably fell asleep, woke up today very confused. And let's help ease your confusion. Because OG Anunoby, 4:30 left in the game, now pulls the Knicks within 4.
3: Towns has it. Right side Alvarado off the bounce. Corner 3. Anunoby. Bang! 4-point game! Timeout San Antonio!
0: Bang. Y'all gonna make me lose my mind up in here. Up in here. See, in any normal basketball game, you put that in a vacuum, and the Spurs lead the game by 4 against the Knicks on January 19th. With 4.5 minutes to go, anybody's game. Without the context of it once being a 29-point deficit, that's pretty normal. Oh, you're down by 4? It's anyone's game at that point. And then it's 104-101 when Jalen Brunson, under 2.5 minutes to go, pulls the Knicks within 1 point.
3: Shot clock at 5. Brunson fires up a 3. Puts it in! 1-point game! This building is shaking right now!
0: Yep. Now the Garden is alive.

0: Knickerbockers.
1: Going at Brunson in the pick and roll. They keep trying to bring him up. Now for Anthony Towns.
2: Bucks throws it away. Josh Hart ahead of the pack lays it up. Lost. Oh, he missed the layup.
0: Yeah. He missed the layup. This wouldn't be the stupidest thing that anyone, that someone would do in the game, by the way. Later on, and I'll give you kind of allude to it. 13 seconds to go. Spurs up by one. De'Aaron Fox on a breakaway. He could have just, I don't know, dribbled the ball out, gotten fouled, gone to the free throw line. He didn't. He decided not to. Idiot. That's moot. That's later, though. We're still at the point where the Knicks have given the ball back to the Spurs. 1.5 to go. Just for San Antonio to come up empty. And on the ensuing Knicks possession, for the first time in the entire game, after once being down by 29 points, a minute and 22 remaining, the Knicks lead.
3: Castle on him now. Brunson, stutter dribble, drives inside, goes up, floaters up. It's good! The Knicks take the lead with 1:22 remaining!
0: The disbelief in Mike Breen's voice on ABC, palpable. Knicks lead. Just for getting the Spurs to be on a fast break. De'Aaron Fox. De'Aaron, all you have to do, 13 seconds to go, is just dribble this thing out, get fouled, go to the free throw line. But no. Instead, Fox drives, misses a shot. It gives the Knicks the ball. They call timeout. 6 seconds left on the clock. When Jalen Brunson decides to do something that I thought was pretty stupid, and that is just take a straightaway 36-foot three-pointer. I know you're Jalen Brunson, but it's 6 seconds to go, catch and shoot, bang, you know, 36 feet. What if I can, you know, I'm the hero. Brunson misses the shot heard round the world as OG Anunoby goes for a putback and nails the greatest single bucket in New York basketball history. Here's a Brunson miss into history.
4: It might just go flat for Jalen Brunson, allow him to operate at the top, 1-on-1.
3: Brunson gets it, fires up a three. Shot no good, the tip, it's gone! It's gone! It's gone! With 1.2 remaining, Knicks take the lead! OG Anunoby, and it's 107-106!
0: OG Anunoby, flying through the air, tip it in, 107-106. Spurs have a timeout, they use it, minute, make it a 1.2, a second, and a couple milliseconds to spare left on the clock, and Stephon Castle's cutting toward the basket, it was clunky. It never materialized. There was never a shot that got him. Never opportunity to get fouled. Just a colossal fall apart on all fronts and in all major moments for San Antonio. The final call. Mike Breen, ABC, Knicks win.
3: Towns will guard the inbounds. Robinson will guard Wembanyama. Vassell, Castle, Fox as well. Harper's going to inbound the ball. No timeouts left. They have to get it in. Harper lobs it inside. Castle has it, lost it. That's it. It's over. The greatest comeback in NBA playoff history. The Knicks pull off the miracle comeback and lead it 3-1. Now one win away from a title.
0: Yeah. Because it's a good idea to have Dylan Harper inbound the ball to Stephon Castle. Hold on. It's the final possession, 1 second to go, and our grand idea is to have Dylan Harper, the second leading scorer in the game, 8-for-12, 3-for-6 from deep, is to have Dylan Harper lob it into the paint to Stephon Castle? Oh. Mitch Johnson has

0: lot to answer for. That is the Spurs head coach, Mitch Johnson, for the worst, unequivocally the worst fall apart in NBA Finals history.
1: Okay,
0: I would venture to say because of the stakes here. Yeah, what you got?
1: Do you think that these mistakes that the Spurs are making are because they are young and they don't know better and they learn from these experiences? Because this is only, what, like their second time, third time, you know, in playoffs?
0: Right. I would. So the pushback that I would give is the Knicks haven't been to the NBA Finals either. You know, it's like Karl Anthony Towns and Jalen Brunson both have playoff experience, but the idea that, and I think I've said this over the course of time, like the Spurs knocked off the Thunder. You beat the best team in basketball in seven. You win game seven on the road in Oklahoma City. If you can do that, I struggle to find an excuse for a young team. You know, like if you can play a complete 48 minutes against the Thunder, game seven on the road, how can you not play a complete final 8 minutes? 8 minutes on the road in game four against the New York Knicks. So that's where I people use that a lot. Like, oh, they're young, they're inexperienced, give them a break. They didn't need a break against OKC, so I struggle to give them a break here. So it's a good point, and I think a lot of people bring it up in sports, like, oh, well, they're young. Okay, well, you know, like, this is the first NBA Finals experience for Karl Anthony Towns or Jalen Brunson. And those guys, OG Anunoby,
1: was in the finals with Mavs when he was with the Mavs.
0: Yeah, he was back in his old back when he was JJ Barea with the Mavs, and then now he's a star with you know, for a team like San Antonio, an excuse like that to me is an excuse. And they didn't use it post game. They didn't have much good to say post game anyway. But I will give you what they got. Mitch Johnson, I've held his hand to the flame today, and his post-game presser last night was an all-timer. When we come back, let's hear from the Spurs head coach on their colossal fall apart. Addie Bates produces. Roy Lee runs the board. This is Westwood One Sports, the Westwood One Sports app. This is the Drake Toll Show.
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1: Alright, it's the Drake Toll Show. 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Let's get this out of the way. Roy, it's not you. I think it's the company. That banana, like that little noise, okay? Yes, Addy, you know the one. The banana, Roy, you've been here long enough, you know the one. The little boom, choo, boom, boom, boom, boom that goes into the banana. When did that start happening? That little music, is that Roy, or is it? Have we always done that?
2: It's always been a thing.
1: That's part of the banana.
2: Yeah,
1: that
2: so it's like a little rejoin because it's giving the commercials time to finish their ads.
1: Right? Can you play that? Is there? Can I hear that again?
2: Sure. I could find one for you.
1: Yeah. I just the one that just did the little boom, ba boom, ba banana. I mean. That one's I know that one. That one's the garbage disposal. That one's the it throws up all over itself and then it goes into the one. There's the other one that's like just Love Island. I think it's the Love Island theme song.
2: Yeah, I think they have different ones like generating.
1: Oh.
2: Yeah,
1: I'm learning this for the first time that we are subjecting our listener base to the Love Island theme song right into the banana, which I love the banana. It's like one of my favorites. Pretty, it's
2: the
1: awesome.
2: Chime.
1: Wow. Yeah,
3: telling me Love this now for the first time.
1: I'm finding out for the first time. This is how our world goes.
3: Baby.
1: That's the way the world goes around. Mitch Johnson. Again, I got hired under the I was hired under the understanding of like, hey, here at Westwood One Sports, we can't call people names. I was like, yeah, you should. You know, it's like lazy radio hosting is to call somebody an idiot or to call someone a loser or say that they're, you know, a buffoon. I'm running out of words for the Spurs head coach Mitch Johnson. He got to the podium last night after the Spurs' colossal loss to the New York Knicks, and it was so loud. The Garden was still celebrating. This is 12 minutes after the game. It was so loud that Mitch, just try to listen to what Mitch is saying, and even he kind of cracked a smile at one point at the podium because he couldn't focus. The Garden was still rocking.
4: Okay, front row, all the way to the right, Tom.
5: Mitch, Tom Orsborn in San Antonio Express News. The 30 points in the second half, what went wrong offensively in your mind?
6: Obviously a few things to score 30 points in a half. We got away from what got us the 76 points in the first half, just in terms of putting pressure on the rim, rolling after screens, running, continuing to find the paint, whether it's for ourselves or for a teammate. We got on our heels. And, you know, miss some shots, and then, you know, you don't get as many free throws and high percentage looks.
1: You deserve that. You sit there and take it, Mitch. You sit there and you listen to them celebrate outside. You built that yourself, man. 29 points. The lack of his timeout usage was poor. The Knicks go on a 28-9 run in the fourth quarter at one point, and just who needs timeouts during a 7-minute stretch? It's just like, let's not change the defense, let's not call timeouts. Wemby's out of rotation multiple times, and it doesn't matter. We're up by enough, guys. We're gonna win. Charles Barkley criticized the Spurs for taking 8 consecutive threes while up by 25. Late. Correct. Yes. All over himself. That's a story for another time, Roy, off the air. But you use that one as much as you want. I'll never get over that. And De'Aaron Fox, not just dribbling the ball out, but driving and missing a layup. And just so many things, the Spurs fell apart. But it was that shot from OG Anunoby that was the true story for Knicks fans. OG on a miss from Jalen Brunson with 6 seconds to go, a putback, and with 1.2 left, the Knicks would take the final lead at 107-106. And OG met with the media postgame, and here is his excited, emotional, thrilling answer to his game-winning shot.
7: You just hit game-winning shot in an NBA Finals game in front of your home crowd. How does that feel? It feels cool. I mean, everyone's pretty excited. I'm excited, too. We're all excited. We're enjoying it right now, but we're just focused on the next game now.
1: Mr. Unlimited. It's just the most. Yeah, it was cool. Next question, please. Just here so I don't get fined. Mike Brown, the head coach of the Knicks, had a better answer to that same question, calling it the greatest shot in New York basketball history. Mike?
8: Yeah, you mentioned what you said about OG, but also you were riding those guys right to the end, him and Jalen. I don't think Zat maybe at all. Just kind of to see what they were doing and probably exhausted for OG to make that play, just kind of how exceptional is that?
9: It's unbelievable, you know, the tip, how he had to control it and tip it in from. I mean, like I said, you know, that has to be the most iconic shot in the history of New York basketball. I mean, I'm not you guys. You guys know better than me. But it was just unbelievable. Jalen played the whole half. OG didn't. But we rode those guys, and they did a fantastic job of trying to play both ends of the floor, trying to play fast while trying to give it to us defensively.
10: Interesting to see.
1: In New York basketball history.
3: Control the tip.
1: OG Anunoby, the tip.
3: Control it.
1: In. The Knicks win 107-106. Big comeback. They're up 3-1 in the NBA Finals. It's time for Are You Smarter Than Drake Toll? Addy, lead the way.
3: All righty, we got a good one for you this morning. We got Roy, and we got
1: Drake.
3: Can't
1: use the voice. Can't Fine. Use the voice.
3: Fine, don't use the voice. Because the chat...
11: Oh, you stink!
3: I know. The chat already thinks that... you gotta go back and look. The chat already thinks I'm something that I'm not. Okay? Okay? So, here's our first category. Roy, what is it?
12: Random.
3: I like
1: Random.
3: It. This was actually a trivia question 2 weeks ago. So, who wrote the famous poem, The Wasteland?
1: Roy, you go first.
3: You can guess.
1: You got it,
2: Shakespeare.
1: Roy.
3: Okay.
1: Okay, Robert Frost.
3: Oh, I love Robert Frost. I love that you said that. It's T.S. Eliot, though.
1: Gross. Next question.
3: What's the category?
12: Movies.
1: Movies.
3: Which movie is this quote from? What's in the box?
2: Seven.
1: Roy. Oh! It's seven, yeah.
3: For sure. Point Roy! Point Roy! Yeah. What's the next category?
12: Music.
3: This is really funny. We got all of the music. We, my team last night, I did, got all the music ones correct, and the team next to us thought we were cheating because we were too young. But you'll know this one. What actor and comedian appeared in the video for Paul Simon's song, You Can Call Me Al?
1: Ooh, notable bad guy, Roy. Who is it?
3: Man walks down the street, he said, why am I sophomore?
2: Chris Tucker?
1: Chevy Chase.
3: Okay, we're tied up. 1-1. We're tied up. One a notch. All right, what's the next category?
12: History.
1: History.
3: All right. Who was Jimmy Carter's vice president?
1: Roy?
2: I don't know.
3: That's okay.
1: George Bush.
3: No, not even the same party. Walter Mondale. Walter Mondale.
1: Dead.
3: Last guy.
1: Last one.
12: Science.
3: In what organ of the body is insulin produced?
2: Blood cells?
1: Roy? What'd you say?
2: Blood cells?
3: What is your answer?
1: Thyroid.
3: Oh my gosh, it's the pancreas, so we have to end on a tie.
1: Rock, paper, scissors, Roy. Rock, paper, scissors, go. On shoot. Ready? Here we go.
2: Rock, paper, scissors, shoot.
1: Oh my God. Roy, rock, paper, scissors, shoot.
2: Okay.
3: Yes!
2: Okay.
1: Roy wins. I had scissors, Roy had rock.
2: All right.
1: Addy Bates produces, Roy Lee runs the board, Armin Williams, Colin Jones, Ryan McGuire, and Bruce Gilbert. Thank you for a job. You better, you bet's coming up. This has been a great show. See you tomorrow morning. I love you. This has been, it always will be, Westwood One Sports, the Westwood One Sports app. The Drake Toll Show.
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26: 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And on this Thursday morning, the world of sports, do you know what it's got? 100 guns and 100 clips, because we're from New York, and we are going to get to all the big stories. I promise we will get to all the big stories on the show today, including the quote from an NFL quarterback, a star NFL quarterback that should have the rest of the league very, very concerned. Also, I have gazed into the crystal ball, and I know who will win Game 5 tonight of the Stanley Cup Final. I will share that with you as we move along, and I will also tell everybody why this World Cup, which starts this afternoon, and how great is that? This World Cup would be like if we had an NBA postseason with Michael Jordan and LeBron James both in it, and we knew both were going to retire when the postseason ended. I will explain what I mean and why that makes sense and why it should pique your interest for this World Cup next hour on the show. Bets for tonight will close the program, as per usual, in the final hour in the power hour. The phone number, 310-840-4910, youtube.com/@thekostos. I'm on all social platforms, at thekostos, T-H-E-K-O-S-T-O-S. And if I can be real for a second here, I'll be honest with you. I'll be candid with you. Your boy is not running on a lot of sleep. How in God's name are any of us, especially those of us who root for the New York Knicks, up 3-1 now in the NBA Finals, how in the world were any of us supposed to sleep last night after that sporting event? If you're a Knicks fan, if you're a Spurs fan, I mean, you want to crawl under the covers. I don't know how you fall asleep after that if you're a Spurs fan. Hell, if you're just someone who loves sports, and I know you do, that's why you like the show. That's why you tune in every day. It's why you watch every day. How the hell do you sleep last night? How do you do it? Answer, you don't. You don't. You run on adrenaline this morning like I am right now. As we officially begin the tremendous Sports Thursday edition of You Better You Bet with the single greatest comeback in the history of basketball. Of basketball. Now, there have been bigger numerical comebacks in the NBA. Comebacks by teams down by more than the Knicks were at the max last night. Down by 29 points in a first half that had me in like a puddle of emotion on the floor in my basement watching this game. There have been bigger numerical comebacks. But given the stakes, NBA Finals, no championship in 53 years, this is the greatest comeback in the history of basketball. Of basketball. This game last night, final score, Knicks 107, Spurs 106. So, like, the Knicks won the game. And, you know, typically, I kind of have an idea of where I'm going to go with the open of the show, the story I want to tell, the points I want to make. This is just open the microphone and let's see what happens here. Because there are so many things to get into, and I have no idea the order that we're going to get to any of them. I'll start with this. The gratitude and the job is not yet finished. The Knicks have not won the championship. Like, and I'll tell you what, if they lose game five, the sphincters are going to be tight. I'm going to be nervous. I'm going to be nervous about how this is going to go. The series is absolutely not, no matter what anyone tells you, people want to tell you that the Spurs are down and out. Maybe. Crazy things happen in sports all the time. This series is far from over. The Knicks still have to get one more win. These have been 50-50 games, all of them. Who knows what could happen in these finals? I hope it's only one more game, but it ain't over yet. It is not over yet, and I'm not here for that. I'm happy they won. They're on the precipice. I feel like they're going to win, but it's not done yet. With that being said, as a sports fan like you, and even if you hate the Knicks, which is fine, you hate New York, whatever, I think you can empathize with me. You can understand where I'm coming from. You've had a shared experience at some point, and if you haven't, I hope you get it. Just filled with immense gratitude to get something like this, a run like this. And I've been blessed as a sports fan in my life, right? I've seen my favorite baseball team, the Yankees, win 5 World Series. I've been alive for all 4 giant Super Bowls and cognizant for 3 of them. And they are tremendous runs to win championships. I watched the Rangers win in 1994 and 7 against the Vancouver Canucks, even though, even at the moment, at age 11, I would have much rather had the Knicks beaten the Rockets. Still, I got to see the Rangers win a cup. And now, this run. And if they finish this off, it's up there with all of them for me in my life as a sports fan. My sports fan life, which has dominated sports and my love of sports has dominated my entire existence. My entire life, I've loved it. This has been my favorite thing since I was a little boy. And this game that we got last night is, and it doesn't have to end well. It can end. And if the Knicks blow this now, it's, I don't know how you recover from it. It's, if the Knicks blow this, this is way worse than the Yankees blowing a 3-0 lead against the Red Sox in the 04 ALCS. Way worse than that. That Yankees team had won championships. If they blow it, it's the worst thing ever. But if they win, it's the best thing ever. And the way it's happened, and the way this run is gone, and the fact that they had the second time in 2 rounds, and I was at game 1 of the Eastern Conference. And, like, the Cavs and the Spurs might as well be playing 2 different sports. Like, the fact that the Knicks did this, and I'm thinking this watching the game last night in the second half, I'm like, okay, the Knicks are playing great, and the Spurs can't make a shot. Also, the Spurs' defense is awesome. And I felt like in the second half, even as the Knicks kept chipping away, like, they weren't going to be able to complete this comeback because I felt like the Spurs were too good for it. Like, this isn't Kenny Atkinson not calling timeouts or James Harden serving as like a human traffic cone that for Jalen Brunson to run around. That's not what the Spurs are. And the fact that they were able to break through and win this game against that team down by 29 with the way the first half went is, you, that you can't make it up. You couldn't script it. Hollywood would say, beat it. Get out of my office. See you later. Who's going to believe this script? Losers for 53 years. Get the absolute piss beaten out of them in that first half. Which, for, by the way, and you know, like, well, this will be kind of stream of consciousness here throughout the course of this hour probably on the show. You know, the officiating was horrible. Again. Again, the officiating was terrible. And I'm not interested in what anyone has to say. I don't care. It doesn't matter. My team's up 3-1. The officiating was terrible. It was horrible. And the officials put the Knicks behind the eight ball with two 50-50 calls at best on Karl Anthony Towns in the first, like, 10 seconds of the game. I'm exaggerating slightly. To send Towns to the bench. And then the parade of backup centers comes in, which even featured an appearance by Jeremy Sohan, who I hope never sees a court ever again for the New York Knicks. And it started from there. Everyone's blaming the officials. My friends over text message. Family members of mine. Social media. And look, everyone was right. The officiating was terrible. It was one-sided. What's the argument to the people say, oh, you're crying, a Knicks fan, you're complaining. Shut up, man. Like, tell the truth. You don't have to like me, that's fine. You don't have to like Knicks fans, that's fine. But tell the truth. Tell the truth. Don't say that I'm wrong about the officials. Say that you're a hater. It'll be easier for everybody. The Knicks were not getting railroaded in last night's game because of the officiating. The Knicks were getting railroaded because the San Antonio Spurs played, and I've been watching hoops since 1990. Hell, I remember the 89 NCAA championship game with Seton Hall in Michigan and Ramil Robinson making the free throws. I've been watching this a long time, college and pro. That's one of the best halves I've ever seen a team play. So yeah, like the officiating was bad. And yeah, Towns had to go to the bench early as a result. Also, the Spurs were nuclear from downtown. Supernova from the field. It was sheer, unadulterated dominance by the San Antonio Spurs. Shove the Knicks into a locker, turn them upside down, head in the toilet bowl, flush it for a swirly. They bullied the New York Knicks. And the Knicks, for that entire first half, looked like a team of 22, 21, and 20-year-olds. The Knicks looked like the young team. The Knicks looked like the team that hasn't been in a big spot in the past. The Knicks were the team that lost their composure. The Knicks were the team that got rattled. And 22-year-old Victor Wembanyama, and 21-year-old Steph Castle, and 20-year-old Dylan Harper, and young head coach Mitch Johnson, they look like the vets. They look like the ones who had the resolve. They look like the ones who had it together. They look like the mature team. They look like the team they knew they were in the Knicks' heads. How do we know? Victor Wembanyama said it to Mitchell Robinson. I'm in your head. And he was right at that point. And this game was over. It was done. And look, I was at game one against the Cavs, right? I was there. I know what this Knicks team is capable of. But I don't want, there's no way you watched the first half of this game and thought the Knicks could come back. There's no way. It's not possible. It's not possible. Because in my head, again, I'm thinking, even if the Knicks severely outplay the Spurs are too good to blow a 27-point halftime lead. Like, maybe the Knicks can make it close, but the Spurs' defense is going to be too good. And worse comes to worse, Wemby will dunk the basketball. Or worse comes to worse, Dylan Harper will look like the greatest 20-year-old the game has ever seen. Is that an exaggeration? Maybe a little bit. Like, he's in the Magic Johnson, like Kobe Bryant class, it feels like now, right? With the way he's played. Give it to Dylan Harper, get out of the way. Give it to Wemby, get out of the way. Castle, supremely clutch. I felt like they were done. I felt like they were done. And then they weren't. And then they weren't. And then they weren't. And let's be clear about it from a Spurs perspective. If the Spurs don't come back and win this series, this is game 4 last night. This is right next to Super Bowl 51. on the collapse scale. Right next to it, if the Spurs don't come back and win the series. This is the NBA equivalent of Super Bowl 51 with the Patriots and the Falcons. That's how bad this was for San Antonio. More on the Spurs in a little bit. But on the New York Knicks, heroic efforts from OG Anunoby and Jalen Brunson. The original gangsta, OG Anunoby. If and when the Knicks win the championship, Masai Ujiri should get a championship ring from the Knicks. RJ Barrett and Emmanuel Quickley for OG Anunoby. Are you serious? Barrett and Quickley for Anunoby. Like, what's stopping Leon Rose? Ujiri runs the Mavericks now. What's stopping Leon Rose from calling Masai Ujiri this summer and saying, you know what? We'll give you Ariel Huckporty and Jordan Clarkson for Cooper Flagg. Can we make that happen also? Masai, can you send us Cooper Flagg? You gave us OG Anunoby for a song. Quickley and Barrett, good players. OG Anunoby's a legend. Legend. Legend. And if and when the Knicks win the NBA championship, OG Anunoby's tip-in last night off the Jalen Brunson missed three. That tip-in where he does the inbound to Brunson and immediately races towards the basket. And Brunson and De'Aaron Fox, man, what does the Fox say? You know what he says? I'm going to blow this basketball game for my team. You can take the player out of Sacramento, but you can't take Sacramento out of the player. De'Aaron Fox goes to double Jalen Brunson. Like, Victor Wembanyama's on him. Feels like that might be okay. Like, maybe the greatest defensive player in the history of the league can't get on Jalen Brunson when everyone knows Brunson's going to shoot that ball. And that allows OG to streak towards the basket, perfectly time the tip in. This is like, if the Knicks win, there will be a statue of OG Anunoby and that tip in. And let's just say it right now. If the Knicks hold on and win a championship, you can put that OG Anunoby tip in when you tune in next year to watch the NBA Finals, which will probably feature the Spurs, if we're being honest. I don't know if it'll feature the Knicks. Will likely feature the Spurs or the Thunder, probably San Antonio. You will see the highlight montage that plays, right? With iconic moments from NBA Finals history. You know, whether it's Magic Johnson's baby skyhook against the Celtics, Michael Jordan shot against the Jazz in 98, Ray Allen's three-pointer against the Spurs in Game 6, LeBron James' chase-down block against the Warriors in Game 7 in 2016. In the pantheon of great NBA Finals moments, iconic plays, if the Knicks hold on to win and win the championship and break the 53-year drought, OG Anunoby's game-winning tip-in of the Jalen Brunson miss. History. Legend. Rarified air. Iconic. We witnessed last night, and we'll see, and no matter what happens, Spurs come back and win, Spurs win game 5, Knicks win game 6, Knicks win in 7, whatever. That is, last night, one of the best sporting events of our lifetimes. It is. Now, if I'm being real here, I can't put it above Cavs-Warriors Game 7 2016. I can't do it, even as a Knicks fan. That was Game 7. That's a Game 7. You could even argue that maybe it shouldn't go over, you know, Heat-Spurs, because that was a Game 6 and forced a Game 7. It's up there. One of the best NBA Finals games ever. One of the best sporting events ever in all the years that I've been watching. And I got to watch my favorite team in the NBA Finals. And I understand that this is a little, you know, self-centered by me. But listen, I have the microphone, and I'm a lifelong New York sports fan and a lifelong Knicks fan, and my team is one win away from the first championship of my lifetime. So I'm gonna be happy about it. And I think everybody can understand that. What a win. What a win. Unbelievable. What do you even say? Like, what? It's crazy. You're in delirium. You're in ecstasy. Like, the game ends last night, and I'm just sitting there with my hands. My heart was beating out of my chest. Like, I'm literally, like, I have my hand up. Am I going to go into cardiac arrest here? My heart's pounding right now thinking about it. This is crazy. This is the stuff you dream about. You know what they say? Like, we're sports fans, right? We're not professional athletes. Maybe you are. God bless you. Like, you know what they say? Like, you dream about playing in a game like this. For sports fans, you dream about your team winning a game like this. This is what you dream about. This is as good as it gets. Got to finish the job. Got to win the championship. But, I mean, I need a cigarette. Like, right now, I think I need a cigarette. It's better than sex. I mean, like, yeah, you figure at some point you could, like, luck into sex at some point. You can't, like, luck into your team winning an NBA Finals game like this. It doesn't happen. Unbelievable. Unbelievable. Unbelievable. And we haven't even scratched the surface on the game. Like, what actually happened in the game. The greatness of OG Anunoby. The clutch play of Jalen Brunson. And let's call it for what it was. And I will be very fair about it. Very fair. But we have to call it like we see it. Victor Wembanyama's choke job. De'Aaron Fox's mental meltdown. And I have a take on the San Antonio Spurs coaching situation that I think people will hear and say, huh, that sounds a little dramatic. And then you'll think about it and you'll realize I'm right. Oh, yeah. Just getting started on a Thursday. On the other side, how this happened. Knicks come back from 29 down to win. Here, you better you bet, Westwood One Sports.
5: 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New York can taste it. Up 3-1 in the series. Can they finish the job? Game 5 is in San Antonio. Saturday night, Westwood One Sports.
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0: Brunson gets it, fires up a three. Shot no good. The tip, it's gone! It's gone! It's gone! With 1.2 remaining, Knicks take the lead. OG Anunoby, and it's 107-106. Bedlam here at the Garden. They can't believe it. That's it. It's over. The greatest comeback in NBA playoff history. The Knicks pull off the miracle comeback and lead it 3-1. Now one win away from a title.
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2: 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Mike Breen on the call last night, and just allow me to say this. I want to make sure I get this in. About the broadcast of last night's game, I feel like last night, the team of Mike Breen, Richard Jefferson, and Tim Legler really turned the corner. I thought they were magnificent last night. Magnificent. I think they are, Jefferson especially, is very honest in the way he critiques teams. Legler, I feel like, is starting to find his voice a little bit and, like, knowing when to chime in and, you know, what his role is versus Jefferson's role versus Breen's role. And, look, obviously, and they know this because they change teams every year. You know, the ESPN ABC team hasn't been the same since ESPN let go Jeff Van Gundy and Mark Jackson, right? And that was the team with Breen for a really long time. I have very high hopes for this team moving forward for ESPN and ABC. Mike Breen, Richard Jefferson, and Tim Legler. I'm not just saying that. Like, I criticized them the other day. I was like, did Tim Legler ever speak? I thought last night's game was great. The broadcast was great. And if they can repeat that moving forward, this team has a very high ceiling as broadcasters. Needed to say that. Now to the game. And just on the final play, if you haven't seen it yet, and obviously, like, you watched it, right, when it was happening, but if you haven't watched a replay, it is actually a beyond brilliant play drawn up by Mitch Johnson and the San Antonio Spurs, where the entire world is, I'm expecting it, is expecting Victor Wembanyama to get the ball, right? And I even tweeted, don't let Wemby tip this ball in. Because, you know, he's 8 feet tall and you can't teach that. Or he's going to take a jump, whatever it's going to be. You're thinking Wemby's going to get the ball. And they fake you out. And Castle rolls around and it's a third in, of three critical Josh Hart errors. Because if Karl Anthony Towns doesn't tip the inbound pass and basically save the game, if Towns doesn't get a hand, a finger, on that inbound pass, I think Steph Castle dunks the ball and the Spurs win. And we're having an entirely different conversation. So, you know, it wasn't a classically great Towns game. We're going to praise Brunson and OG Anunoby way more than Karl Anthony Towns. Karl Anthony Towns, that play, saved the game last night. And if you don't believe me, go back and watch the replay. Because Stephon Castle, like, Josh Hart's behind him, and Castle has a clear path to the basket, and if the pass is true, Castle's tipping it or dunking it in. And that, if it happens, replaces OG Anunoby's tip-in as one of the iconic plays in the history of the NBA Finals. Amazing. The razor's edge, the knife edge, that all of this lives on. Incredible. Incredible how close the Spurs came to rescuing, first, you know, allowing Victor

No one's expecting, hey, Mitch, like, enough. No one's expecting you to be Reggie Miller. No one's expecting you to be, Mark Price when you step to the line, or Steph Curry. Can you make 2 out of 4? Can you shoot 50%? Not 0, not 30. Like, I'm sick of it. And they won, and I'm sick of it. Jordan Clarkson, like, looked like he took crystal meth before the game with the way he played. He's out of control. Gets the ball, is spinning, is dribbling, he's losing it, he's diving for it. Like, you can't play this guy. And I was actually calling at one point. I even tweeted, McBride's got to come out and Clarkson's got to go and see what you've got. See if Clarkson can get hot. You can't play this guy if this is how he's going. He's like a chicken with his head cut off out there. It's like doing a Benny Hill routine. It's like the Three Stooges. Jeremy Sochan got minutes in this game. Like, comes in the game and immediately chucks up an air ball. Could you imagine? Ariel Hook-Porty's playing minutes early in this game. What? I'd rather have Ariel the Little Mermaid than Ariel Hook-Porty. With Sebastian the Crab under the sea, waiting for me. Give me King Triton. I'll take Ursula. Forget about Ariel Hook-Porty. I tell you all of these things happened. And Mikal Bridges doesn't give you much. God, I mean, what's going on with this guy? And that Josh Hart would give you 3 of the most, and I love Josh Hart. Great Nick. But I'll tell you what, he's going to be Josh John Starks Hart if the Knicks had lost that game and lose the series. If they had lost the game. 3 of the most boneheaded plays that you will ever see a really savvy high IQ player make. All of these things would happen. And the Spurs would set an NBA Finals record with 14 first-half threes, just white-hot from the field, lead by 29, and the Knicks win. All of those things happened, all of them. Everything I just laid out, it happened. We watched it. It was last night. And the Knicks still won. Jalen Brunson, 36 points. Captain Clutch. What a performance. And there were a couple moments, you know, like it wasn't all great. Like he missed the shot at the end, but whatever. I mean, you know, they won, so whatever. A couple turnovers. He kind of looked like, I hate to say this, but a little bit like he did in the Indiana series last year at points with the being lackadaisical with the basketball. But you know what? 36 points got the job done. OG Anunoby is the best player on the team last night. 7 of 9 from 3. It felt like every time they needed a big shot to stave off like a Spurs rat, like the Knicks would cut the lead to 15. And then the Spurs would push it back up to 20. And here's OG Anunoby with a shot to end their momentum and get momentum back for the Knicks. He was utterly magnificent. Magnificent. And on the score sheet, like the box score, it doesn't look like this was a legendary game for Karl Anthony Towns. Towns' stat line last night, 13 points, 10 boards, 2 assists. Also finished with a game-high plus-minus of plus 17. Had a huge three-pointer in the fourth quarter. A huge step-back three-pointer in the corner. The far corner, going left to right on your television screen. And obviously had the tip of the inbounds pass. Heroic stuff. And then there's, out of everyone on the Knicks, and you take this from me, a lifelong New Yorker who grew up in New York City. There is no greater New Yorker on the New York Knicks than Jose Alvarado. Rocky Mountain High, Alvarado. Legend. No, if the Knicks win the championship, no one's having a better summer than that guy. Nobody. I have no idea if Jose Alvarado's married or not, if he's in a relationship or not. If I were him, I would have been with an Instagram model 5 minutes after the game ended. If I were him. He's unbelievable in this game. The clutch plays from Alvarado, the decisions with the basketball, the three-pointers that he made. He's

0: He's one of the unsung heroes of this game for the Knicks. And how about Mike Brown? And I thought Mike Brown was in way over his head in the first half last night. Where you could, and you bet Nick Costos on this Thursday, Westwood One Sports, breaking down game four of the finals. Where, in the first half last night, the camera kept showing Mike Brown, right? As things are, and we'll get to the Spurs in full. And the first half and everything. And things are going horribly for the Knicks, where it felt like a nightmare, the way it was unfolding. This was Murphy's Law in basketball form. If it can go wrong, it will go wrong. And that's what the first half was like. And there were a couple instances in the first half where the camera would be on Mike Brown and something would happen. And by something, I mean the Knicks get called for a bogus foul, or the ball goes off of bounds off the Spurs and the referees give the ball to San Antonio, or San Antonio makes another three-pointer. And Mike Brown just kept mouthing, "Wow." Or, like Usher famously said, "Oh my God, so in love." He was just mouthing things. "Wow. Oh my God." Which I was also. Also, I'm not the coach of the Knicks. And it felt like at that moment, Mike Brown lost control. And his team lost its composure. And Mike Brown was allowing this to happen. Right? He's the coach of the team. You can't let, and it absolute, and look, it doesn't matter because of the way they came back. They were absolutely rattled in the first half. And Wemby was right. He was right. They were in the Knicks' heads. Mike Brown pulled it together in the second half. And the decision to pull Bridges for Alvarado and basically close the game, and look, like there were a couple offense defense subs, like Bridges was in there at points, but basically closing the game with Brunson, Alvarado, Hart, Towns, and Anunoby won this game for the Knicks. Gave them way more spacing. Gave Brunson more room to roam and maraud. Gave OG Anunoby more space. It helped win the game. Heroic from Mike Brown. The stuff of legends. I don't think I'm being hyperbolic, right? From Mike Brown. The Knicks were dead. Dead. And if you had, I'll be real, right? If you had given me a lie detector, a truth serum at halftime, and the question would not have been who's going to win the game. If you had asked me who's going to win the series, like life on the line, who are you picking? I would have picked the Spurs. That's where I was at. I'm being honest with everybody, right? It wasn't just like, oh my God, we're going to lose this game. It was, oh my God, like the Knicks are going to lose the series. They're going to lose the next four. The Spurs are going to win game six at the Garden, and this is going to be the worst thing ever. And they came back to win. They won. It's just, and the Josh Hart missed dunk that would have given them the lead. That's the one, and I think, you know, I think fathers will appreciate what I'm about to say. And the only reason I'm not saying mothers is because, like, I'm a father, I'm not a mother, so you understand, right? There is no fear in life quite like the fear of, was I just loud enough to wake up my young child? And the only instant during the game last night when I actually feared, did I just wake up my daughter, my two-year-old daughter, was when Hart, like discombobulated, had a mental meltdown, like his brain stopped working when he was in the air. Do I dunk it or do I lay it in? And missed. And then doesn't box out Castle after a Spurs miss, and Castle makes both free throws to put the Spurs up. He would have been Josh John Starks Hart had the Knicks lost that game and lost the series. I guess with how the way this franchise works, he'd just be in the front row of every playoff game in perpetuity like Starks is. I am a little bitter about the way Game 7 went to 94. Can you tell? But look, Hart even said it after the game. He owes OG Anunoby. And you know what? As Knicks fans, we all do. We've talked a lot about the Knicks. On the other side, let's talk about what went wrong for Victor Wembanyama, Mitch Johnson, De'Aaron Fox, and the San Antonio Spurs. 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

0: Can't really explain it right now. I don't know. I think it's just, I mean, execution, greediness, some sort. We clearly weren't the most hungry in the second half.
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2: 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That was the voice of Victor Wembanyama after last night's game, as the Spurs blow a 29-point lead, 27-point halftime lead, lose to the Knicks by one, and now trail the NBA Finals 3-1 as the series heads back to San Antonio. I'm going to be, I think, very fair here. I know Knicks fans, of which I am one, do not like Victor Wembanyama. I do. I like him a lot. I think he's awesome. I think he has the chance to go down as the greatest ever, as the GOAT. It's in the range of outcomes. I really enjoy a lot of his off-court stuff, that he's into nature and he's sketching and he likes chess. Does this mean I like all these things? No. But I like the juxtaposition of the intense, I said it yesterday, the intense, like, go with, like, elbow you in the throat competitor on the court and the peaceful guy that he seems to be off of it. And yeah, like, I called him out for being a bit of a hypocrite yesterday on the show, and like, he is being a little bit of a hypocrite. He's also, he's 22. He's a kid in the grand scheme of things. Obviously, he's a grown-ass man, and he's one of the, maybe the best player in the world already, but like, he's 22 years old. So like, he's gonna be fine. What would the betting market be? Will Victor Wembanyama win an NBA championship at some point in his career? Like, this will be, if they don't come back to win, this will be something that we'll look back on and say, hey, remember when that happened? That battle tested and steeled this team and steeled this player for the trials and tribulations and huge games in the finals and otherwise to come. Right? So I think he's great, and I think he's going to be great moving forward, and I like him. He choked last night. He choked. There's no way around it. And yeah, Mitch Johnson deserves a lot of blame. I'll get to that. And yes, De'Aaron Fox was so bad down the stretch of this game last night that I kind of think the Spurs should trade him. We'll get into that. But don't let any of that blind you to the fact that the best player in the world and the best player in the series laid a Humpty Dumpty-sized egg in the second half last night. Now, he's 22. There will be better days ahead. But you want to fancy yourself to be this leader, right? You can't let your team go out there. He's 22, right? Is it fair to say that? Well, the way he talks, the way we talk about him, means it is fair to criticize this. If this is who you are, and you're reverse Napoleon, where you're French, but instead of being short, you're 8 feet tall and you can't teach that, then you know what? You lead your team to victory. You don't have your Waterloo at the start. You have it at the end. And Wemby watched the team crumble around him, and he was terrible. Terrible in the second half of this game, and was terrible down the stretch. 8 points in the second half, 3 of 14 from the field, minus 27 in the second half for the great Victor Wembanyama. Defensive player of the year, Victor Wembanyama, minus 27. And there is no more stinging indictment for Wemby and his choke job last night. And again, hear me. I think he's the best, but he choked. He goes to the line with the Spurs up one and bricks 2 free throws. And you could see it. And as a fan, I'm sitting on my couch and I'm watching him and I'm looking at him and I'm thinking, like, I think he's about to brick these. I saw it coming. And I'm not trying to make it like some grand prediction. He was gassed. I'll tell you what, man. He got to improve his wins a little bit. And I know he's gigantic. He's also 22. He's running out of steam. It's obvious. And he lost his mental composure because he wants to get up to the line and he wants to do the Lamaze deal and he wants to do the meditative deal like this is your Shavasana and yoga and do the breaths and center himself and avoid, you know, the crush of the garden crowd. And then he bricks the two free throws. Right? There will be way better times down the road for Victor Wembanyama. Hell! The Spurs could come back and win this series. It's certainly not outside the realm of possibility. But they're probably going to lose. Probably going to lose. And we'll look back on this and say, and we'll get to Mitch Johnson, we'll get to De'Aaron. Victor Wembanyama choked in game four. And if he plays even a little bit better in the second half, the Spurs tie the series up at two. And this is not even to go into his brain fart at the end of game two, passing the ball off Stephon Castle's back. If Wemby were even a little bit better, a little bit, what would the series be right now? So again, tell the truth. Is Victor Wembanyama the best? Yes. Did Victor Wembanyama choke? Also, yes. Or as they say in France, oui, oui. Hour one done, hour two for you coming up on the other side. We will start the hour talking about Mitch Johnson and De'Aaron Fox, game four of the NBA Finals.
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26: Hello, good morning, and welcome to Raider Nation Radio 920. Here on this Thursday, it's the Morning Tailgate. Clay Baker, Vinny Bonsignor, Vince Sapienza here with you as we start to take a look at this part of the year with the OTAs for the Raiders. And we'll also touch on even more as what we've been gathering from the coaches and the players that have been talking over the past couple of days. A lot to get into today. In fact, we'll even have Clint Kubiak, his press conference around 8:15 in the middle of the show. We will go live to Raiders HQ to take you there here on your home for the Las Vegas Raiders, Raider Nation Radio 920. Also at 8 o'clock, our good friend Jason Horowitz, the Raiders voice, will join us as we go right into Coach Kubiak's presser. And we'll also talk to Levi Edwards, digital reporter with the Raiders at Raiders.com. And our good buddy Vince will join us around 7:45 to give us a little preview of the Stanley Cup as the Golden Knights shift back to Raleigh-Durham. Here, 702-365-9200 is both the phone number and the text line, 702-365-9200, and on X at RNR 920 AM. Vinny, good morning. How are you? Especially not only doing all the great work down at Raiders HQ, but even watching what was happening last night in the NBA as the Knicks, Anunoby's tip-in, caps a historic comeback against the Spurs, and they go on to win 107-106, and that was a death-defying game, especially when you think everything that's on the line, and for a team to come back when it looked like everything was lost.
0: Yeah, that thing was headed to San Antonio, and was going to be 2-2, and that's where that thing was headed for most of that game. And then the tables turned, you know, and I've seen that so many times in the NBA. We've all seen that so many times in the NBA. It is literally a game of runs and ebbs and flows, and momentum is very sneaky, and it's not your friend all the time, and sometimes it's going to betray you, even though the entire game it's acting like your best friend, and then all of a sudden it jumps over to the other side, and there's really almost nothing you can do about that. Couple of thoughts, you know, first of all, hats off to the New York Knicks. You still have to take advantage. As bad as, you know, the San Antonio Spurs played, you know, in many cases, and De'Aaron Fox obviously is the kind of the face of that this morning. But you still have to take advantage if you're the New York Knicks. That was a long way to come back. It's very taxing, both mentally and physically, to make that charge back. And a lot of times we've seen this, Clay, where you do make that comeback, but you're dead at the end of the game in terms of your legs and everything else. It slips right back away, even though you work your way so hard to get back into the game. They were able to close the deal. A couple of thoughts on this is that, you know, I see this reaction, fire this person, get rid of that guy, the San Antonio Spurs epic, you know, collapse, and people laughing at him, and it's gonna happen. That's the way the world works. But you're talking to somebody that remembers, was standing literally feet away from Magic Johnson when he threw an inbounds pass to lose a game against the Houston Rockets in his second year. They called him Tragic Johnson as a result. There were some growing pains against the Boston Celtics the first time that the Lakers faced the Celtics, and the Lakers literally gave a couple of games away. Tragic Johnson, the Tragic Lakers. It wasn't Magic, it was Tragic. You know, writing them off. I remember Michael Jordan getting beat 7 years in a row, I think it was, Clay, right? Six years, seven years in a row. Mm-hmm. His first 7 years, getting knocked out of the playoffs, and people writing and talking about he's not a winner. He's a one-on-one player. You know, he's never going to be, he's a great, the best player in the game, but he doesn't know how to win. He doesn't know how to win the big one until they won the big one. So for anyone that's taking their shots at the San Antonio Spurs right now, enjoy it. Have your fun. But just remember, this team's going to be back, and who knows? Who knows what's going to happen in this series? We've always seen miraculous things, in sports. I clearly think the Knicks are going to win this, whether it's in San Antonio on Saturday night or in New York for game six. But just be careful with that, because we've seen this, Clay, where growing pains are sometimes needed. You don't get crowned the champion. You have to earn that championship. And sometimes it comes with your heart. That process means your heart getting ripped out from under you, or from out of your chest. It's just the way sports works. It's the beautiful thing about sports. So as much fun as you want to make about the San Antonio Spurs right now, just remember history is littered with the Michael Jordans who couldn't get over the hump, and were categorized as a one-on-one guy that couldn't win championships. Magic Johnson overnight became Tragic Johnson and had to overcome all that. All the great ones have. So just keep that in mind. But what a game.
26: Yeah.
0: What a series. And even though it's 3-1 right now, it feels so much closer than 3-1. It's interesting. I was having a conversation with somebody last night about that. How series, even if it's, you know, this one-sided in terms of the final results, can be as close as they are in those four games. But that's exactly the kind of series that we've been dealing with so far.
26: Oh, that's great words, because you have seen it before, especially traveling with the Lakers and seeing the ups and downs. And especially when you finally get to this point of the year, runs happen. And, and as crazy as it looked, there weren't many thoughts going through my mind after the first half that I thought the Knicks were going to make any sort of comeback that was going to be substantial and to possibly win the game. And the thing that they found that resolve to go and do that, I wonder if it was a combination of players stepping up and great coaching, but there was something about having a resolve of that they were not going to lose that game. They kind of like, they were like, it was like the Muhammad Ali rope-a-dope where you're going to sit and take punishment and then at the end just unleash this fury of hell and find a way. And this is what it sounded like last night thanks to ESPN Radio.
1: Ananobi gets it into Brunson. Brunson pulls a quick three off the front rim. No. Tip it good for the lead with 1.2 seconds to go. OG Ananobi flying out of nowhere. And this place is rocking at the Garden.
26: ESPN Radio, you've seen some of the great coaches up close and personal. What did Mike Brown do to you that made you feel like, wow, this is the leader of a team that could go possibly anywhere and that they never get too down on themselves?
0: Yeah, and I got a chance to get to know Mike Brown when he was the coach of the Lakers. I thought he, kind of got the short end of the stick there. It just wasn't the right time, but, you know, whatever. And that sometimes happens. You know, this is the same coach that got fired, has gotten fired multiple times, including by the Sacramento Kings. But he's a clear case that it's about talent. You have to have talent, you know, first and foremost, to be a successful coach. And every coach will tell you that. We sometimes, you know, are a little bit disbelieving or blaming on the wrong person. Regardless of all of that, I think the greatest strength that he has, and this came through last night, was he didn't panic. And as a result, his players didn't panic. And what ultimately happened, and this does come down to the players, and to me, it all starts with Jalen Brunson. The sense of desperation that they started playing with and more urgency, and that created more attention to detail. And it resulted in better efficiency, and they started really, taking the fight more to the San Antonio Spurs, but doing it in a responsible way. They didn't get out of control. They played with controlled desperation is how I would describe it. And you know, we're able to kind of turn the tide a little bit. And then the San Antonio Spurs, it always takes two in this situation. And I remember back in the day, the first championship that Shaq and Kobe won together, that almost didn't even happen. Because they're down 15, I believe it was, in the fourth quarter, against the Indiana Pacers in Game 7 at the Forum or at Staples Center in the Western Conference Finals, and I was literally, Clay, writing my column or writing my story at the time about how Phil Jackson had gotten out coached by Mike Dunleavy because up until that point in that series. He truly had.
26: Yeah.
0: Right? And so I'm writing my column like, you know, who would have thought that that's what it would have come down to, you know, Phil Jackson getting out coached by Mike Dunleavy, who, oh, by the way, had been the head coach of the Lakers the previous time that they had gone to the finals. They got beat by the Chicago Bulls that year. Anyway, as I'm writing this story, you know, all of a sudden I see the scoreboard, and the Lakers make their comeback and got to hit delete and start a new story, obviously. But I'll never forget talking. Remember Gary Grant, the former Michigan guard?
26: Absolutely, yeah, the general.
0: He was on that Indiana Pacers, or he was on that that Portland Trailblazers team, but he was a bench warmer. And he goes, I had a first row. I years later ran into him, and he walked me through that entire 15 minutes or whatever, however many not minutes, that entire exchange. But that's what happens. Like, they got, you know, the Portland Trailblazers, much like the San Antonio Spurs, tightened up a little bit and started making some mistakes. And then it's just inches sometimes. Like, we could talk about De'Aaron Fox, mm-hmm. because he made a bunch of mistakes. But as Gary told me, he goes, and I've watched that sequence so many times, it's an inch here or an inch there, just a ball just rolling into the basket rather than rolling the other, you know, bouncing the other way. If we just get that basket and stem the tide one more time, we probably win. But no, the game of inches in those sequences all went to the Lakers. We didn't help ourselves with some poor decisions and some poor plays. They took advantage, and that's how that happens. And when I'm watching last night, that epic comeback, that all kind of came, you know, to my forefront in terms of it takes two to tango. The Knicks had to do what they did. But unfortunately, the San Antonio Spurs had to do what they did, and then the basketball gods had to do what they did as well. So it's just this combination of things. You can't explain it. There's no explaining coming back from 29 points down. There's no explaining coming back from 20 points down in the fourth quarter, other than, you know, guts and guile and blood, sweat, and tears by the Knicks, and some great execution, and that controlled, a desperation that they played with, and then a very young Spurs team. Ironically enough, one of the oldest players, most experienced players on their team, became the face of it, and he's going to have to live with that really for the rest of his life, because that was just a bad night for Fox.
13: It was, and this was what, like you said, a very young Spurs team that's still trying to figure out its way around, you know, of dealing with losses as well as dealing with success. And I have to think about how the Raiders are a young team. The guys that are out there now, I mean, there's a lot of new faces. They've actually started to go and, take a look at, because of the situation they were in, you know, for being only 7 wins over the past 2 years, there's a lot of new faces, a lot of young faces. And I wonder if often how these, mini camps at this part of the year, especially with the other OTAs, of how certain leadership is coming around from the guys that have been there before. With the veterans that they do have, they seem like they kind of got like the right kind of veterans to help kind of lead you through. And I think about certain guys from Colton Miller to Linderbaum to Cousins on the offense, on the defense, Quay Walker, leads a group with Max Crosby. And then we got a chance to hear some of those guys from yesterday, and it made me feel like, maybe getting a certain good mix of young, up-and-comers, as well as getting the veterans that are there that have seen success before into a Raiders team that wants to do an about-face. I think that there's a certain thing to be said about, can these veterans and the guys that have been here before kind of help the young guys kind of grow into a spot where, yeah, we have to go into and find our own identity. And I've often wondered if there's reasons of why, as you've noted, they're doing little things of like making sure that they're lining up in a certain way, they're huddling up in a certain way, and stuff that you wouldn't normally see them working on in previous regimes. But this one is which they want to start to make their own identity. And when the veterans buy in, the younger players, they start building a certain standard based on what they see and model from the older guys.
0: Yeah, and when we talk about older guys outside of Kirk, they're not older guys. You know what I'm saying?
13: Right.
0: They've been now. Granted, in terms of service, and established production, certainly we can say that. You know, for the Quay Walkers and the N'Kobe Deans, and some of these players that the Raiders brought in defensively, and even Jalen Naylor, he's put some time in, and there was a situation in Minnesota which he was just playing, alongside some really good players, and that limited some of his chances. But there is still production there. There is years of service there, but they're also right in the middle of their prime. And I think that makes it a little bit different in terms of, if you're a really young player on this team, you look at a Quay Walker and you look at a N'Kobe Dean, and a Max Crosby that are still very much in their prime, but have also made some nice money now in their career and established themselves. And they're not like the grizzled old veteran. They're somebody that, hey, that guy is just a few more years older than I am. I could do that. I could be that kind of a player. I could make that kind of money. And what did they do to make that happen? Let me go follow that. Let me listen to what these guys say, because that's where I want it. Every young player on this team wants to get another contract, like a Quay Walker, a N'Kobe Dean, a Max Crosby, and on the highest, sense, even an Eric Stokes. That's what you play this game for, is to win, obviously, but also to make a living for yourself and your family and future generations. And you do that by making a lot of money. I'm sorry, but that's kind of the bottom line.
13: That is the bottom line.
0: Yeah. And so you're looking, if you're a young player, you want to emulate that, because that's where you want to get to. And that's the best type of leader. And the fact that they are, older than you, but kind of still contemporaries of you, I think makes it the best possible situation. And from a Raiders standpoint, from a team standpoint, that's the best, possible. We've seen too many times where the veterans that they brought in were the guys that, okay, it's great, he's a name, and there's been production, and I respect the heck out of his game, but where is this all headed? How long is he going to be here? You don't see the longevity, especially the last couple of years, where in this case, the young foundation that they're building with these rookies and first and second year players meshes up, I think, perfectly with the veterans that they brought in free agency, the Tyler Linderbaums, the Quay Walkers, and the N'Kobe Deans, who are right smack in the middle of their prime, just getting into their prime, really. And I think that makes for a really good environment and a great situation. I also have to say this. I got to give Clint Kubiak a lot of credit. I was curious, how what's his program going to look like? What's it going to sound like? How are the players going to respond to it? And I really appreciate the level of seriousness that's going on around here right now in terms of the work ethic, the attention to detail. When you have a Kirk Cousins saying, I'm checking my watch to find, I don't want to be late. You know, I feel this level of, I don't want to be the guy that, you know, messes up practice. Like, this is a guy that doesn't even have to be thinking along those terms. He's established himself. I know he's not a Super Bowl winning quarterback, but he's been one of the most productive quarterbacks in the league in his time. Those shouldn't be, I wouldn't call them worries, but you would think that that would be the last thing that would be on somebody like his mind. But it is, because the coach has set that standard and immediately set that standard. And I know, talking to people within the building, who have been here a little while and, you know, have experienced some of the permissiveness of years past, where there wasn't necessarily that kind of urgency or that kind of seriousness. And it's not to take a shot at anybody. It's that, you know, others, other coaches, did it their way. Clint Kubiak is doing it his way, and I like Clint Kubiak's way. And Q and I were talking about this on a video that we did. Look, every year we talk about, wow, this feels different. And it does. Under each new regime, it does feel different. It's how does it feel different? Under Antonio Pierce, it felt different this kind of way. And then in Pete last year, it felt that kind of way. And so, but it didn't make it right or wrong, or it was going to work or it wasn't going to work. And obviously it didn't work in either of their cases, but it did feel different. And all we can do being out here and comparing it to what we had experienced in the past is tell you that this feels different. Doesn't mean it's going to all work out. And obviously it didn't. And in this case, we could say the same thing. This is why it feels different. Doesn't mean that it's going to work out, but I feel like, at least based what I've been able to observe, what I'm hearing, and the serious tone that he's established, I feel coupled with, and you got to marry this up with the talent. That's it. We just talked about Mike Brown getting fired, you know, plenty of times before. And what was that the result of? Well, outside of Cleveland that wanted to get over the hump, you know, and felt like they needed, you know, that happens too. Mm-hmm. We've seen that in the NBA. We've seen that in the NHL. Wasn't necessarily that he was a bad coach. They just needed a new voice to get them to that next level. But in other cases for Mike, it's been a lack of talent. Let's be honest.
13: No doubt about it. Yeah.
0: Yeah. And so now you have Kubiak who's setting his tone, and I think a new level of talent. Here, young talent, established talent, a young quarterback like Fernando Mendoza, an older quarterback like Kirk Cousins who can kind of hold down the fort for a little while. I think it marries up for success. Doesn't mean it's going to happen this year. I think there will be progress made this year. I do not know how that's going to be reflected in wins and losses, but I do think it's just a matter of time before all of that kind of comes together in a much more powerful way than we've seen with the Raiders for many years.
13: Max Crosby even spoke about, you know, and a lot of us were thinking like, well, what's this going to look like? Because we know Kubiak as a offensive coordinator. We also know that he has a direct way of speaking, but not the most outlandish guy that's going to be out there, you know, vocally challenging guys. He's got a way of speaking that everyone who has talked to him and worked with him before says he really likes to get to know the player on a personal basis. And he kind of sets you up in a position where you can just go and work and work to your strengths. Max Crosby said that in that media day, press group where he just simply explained, like, you know what, this is a staff that's not just going out there and checking boxes. They're actually making sure that we are all learning this at the same time, and we're all working on stuff that just allows us, once the game begins, to just go and play football. And I thought the way Max was explaining it was like, it's simplified, but he's got everybody's respect because he's speaking our language. And I think that's an important thing to think. Like, sometimes there's guys that'll do too much talking and the message can kind of get lost. But if you say less, you can mean more. And maybe that's what Kubiak's approach has been. And maybe part of that communication has been successful to this part, because both young and veteran alike is actually very much interested in how he's approached this. And this is for a first time head coach. He's off to a good start, especially getting everyone's respect and watching everybody react all the same way to what he's been asking for.
0: Yeah, and I think another key part of that, from my observations, is the level of teaching and the level of energy that his assistant coaches bring to the table. You know, I was watching the offensive line go through their work yesterday, and Rick Dennison is more that overseer of the offensive line, but he's got a couple of high energy assistants under him that are, you know, pounding the rock and getting guys fired up and, you know, doing a lot of teaching.
13: Nice.
0: And not to say that Rick isn't, because he is. He was, you know, boots on the ground and, you know, right there giving instruction. But, you know, it felt like he was more the professor, you know, and, had some teaching assistants that were doing the, some of that groundwork type teaching, but they were bringing it from an intensity level and really an instruction level, and I love the way the offensive line is moving right now. It feels like there's a synchrony right now that I haven't seen in a while. Everyone's moving in they're doing things with great pace, and it feels like, to whatever extent they've downloaded, you know, their responsibilities and their offense and what they're doing, they're doing it with a lot of confidence. It feels like they are confident in what they're doing. So, you know, that shines through. Watching Andrew Janoco, you know, while Clint Kubiak is running the offense, right? We know that, that this is his baby in a lot of ways. During practices, you know, he's observing, and there's instruction that he's giving without question, but the more vocal, energetic guy is Janoco, the offensive coordinator, and you could feel his presence, you could hear his presence throughout practices, and I think that's a really good thing. And obviously Robbie Leonard, you know, now going from defensive line coach to the you know, lead dog as the defensive coordinator, you feel that presence as well. You feel his energy as well, and level of teaching and level of insight, along with his assistant coaches, lieutenants, if you will, that are you know, teaching each of the positional groups. So again, it feels different. It always will. Anytime you have a new staff, it's going to be different. Okay, well, what are those differences? How does it feel different? Does that mean that it's going to be a success? I can't guarantee the second part of it, but I can say that from our perspective, my perspective, that level of kind of more workman mentality, seriousness, is extremely prevalent. And I think the players are feeling that, and I think it's reflective in how they're working, and the progress that a lot of people feel have been made, that you know, people that I've been talking to that have been made from day one to now, you know, as they wrap up minicamp, which should be the case. Obviously, you if you're not seeing progress, then you're in trouble. And there has been progress that has been shown and felt, and I think it puts them in a really good position to hit training camp here in about a month or so, or however long it's gonna be, and start getting that work in and preparing for the season.
13: All right, we'll get more into what Vinny's been able to observe as out there at Raiders HQ for the second day of mandatory minicamps from yesterday, as well as we'll get some thoughts from the voices that spoke over the past few days. Vince Sapienza will join us at 7:45, but we'd love to hear from you. Coming up next, your phone calls, your texts, your reactions, 702-365-9200, to what you've been hearing and the leadership that's been on the field and how they're stacking good days together. How does that make you feel at this part of the year as you start approaching the summer months? 702-365-9200, but first, a word from Vinny Bonsignore.
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4: Still showing the 15 southbound close that's north of Las Vegas between Mesquite and Moapa due to a head-on semi-tractor crash. So be aware of that. I-15 southbound closed up near Moapa.
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0: to get a foundation under our feet here the last couple months. So,
1: thanks for being with us here on the Morning Tailgate. That was Kirk Cousins coming back. His little opening statement from this week. It's the Morning Tailgate, 702-365-9200, where even somebody, a well-traveled Kirk Cousins, was, slightly impressed, but you know what? Expected a Clint Kubiak regime to be about doing the right things. Let's get things together. This part of the year is very important that we do certain things together and we do them right. And we're not just going to check the boxes and move on to something else. They want to make sure that this part of the year is very productive in a way that we can go and start being free to start implementing new stuff and installing new stuff once we meet again. This was something that sounds like it was very positive. Even when you hear from Kirk Cousins, even Quay Walker yesterday, that you get a sense that whatever Kubiak had in mind, it's getting out there. It's being communicated effectively. And how do you feel like these last couple of days have kind of shown, how Kirk Cousins has been handling things, especially given a role where he's expected to be a leader and to show by example?
2: Yeah, and I think that he understands his assignment and whatever that assignment might turn out to be. But what's interesting here, as you were talking about the new system and the, new coaches and all of that. I think the great thing about this situation is think about, I know Clint Kubiak wasn't the head coach of the Seattle Seahawks last year, but he was the head coach of the offense, especially with a defensive coordinator type as the head coach, right? Up there in Seattle. So, Coach McDonald said, Clint, I need you to fix my offense here. We need to get over the hump. Yeah. And so this time last year, he was in the exact same situation running the Seattle Seahawks offense as he is running the Raiders, entirety. But let's just talk about that offense for 1 second and what he's doing now with the Raiders offense. That's very reminiscent of exactly what he just did up in Seattle, which, and the reason I bring this up is because if you're a player on the Raiders, you're like, well, he just took care of all this last year in Seattle in the same exact situation, and they ended up winning the Super Bowl, and the offense was a very big, part of that. Now, granted, the Raiders' offense has much further to go, compared to where the Seattle offense was last year, but the principles are the same. He's coming into a situation where he's installing an entirely new offense, just as he was up in Seattle. He has a new quarterback, Sam Darnold. Whoever the quarterback turns out to be with the Raiders is a new quarterback, right? So he's got a couple of new offensive linemen. Everything is new in Seattle. Everything is new with the Raiders. But he is proof that just because it's new, including the decision maker, the play caller, and the quarterback, and some, working with an offensive line that was not very good the year before in 2024, with Seattle. Same exact situation here with the Raiders. Remember, we talked about how that Seahawks offensive line in 2024 was ranked the worst in the NFL, collectively per Pro Football Focus. Raiders were ranked the worst offensive line last year by PFF. So there's a lot of similarities. And the reason I bring all of that up is because it worked. They were able to get the job done in Seattle. They were able to overcome all the newness. They were able to lay down their offense. They were able to get a new quarterback and a new offensive coordinator. By the way, that quarterback Sam Darnold and Clint Kubiak, much like Kirk Cousins and Clint, yeah, had a working relationship, mm-hmm, yep, with the San Francisco 49ers. It was in Minnesota with the Vikings and Kirk. So there are a lot of similarities. And if you're a fan or if you're one of the Raiders players whose head might be spinning right now, all you got to do is look to last year in Seattle and say, hey, you know what? It might be tough. There are challenges to it. But it obviously worked in Seattle. Why can't it work here with the Raiders?
1: 702-365-9200. I want to play another bite from Cousins where he talked about his relationship with Kubiak, but maybe giving you a more of an open perspective of not only their working relationship, but how Kubiak comes across on the field when you're taking over for the first time.
3: I was wondering how similar or different is Clint Kubiak, the head coach, compared to Clint Kubiak, the offensive coordinator, your position coach back when he was in Minnesota?
0: I like that question. I may have to tread lightly with the answer, but no, he's been great. I just think he's got, football matters to him. There's an intensity there. There's an attention to detail. There's an urgency, probably the best word that I've sensed from him as a head coach, that I think is really good for our football team. But it does cause me, when I'm driving into work in the morning, I'm kind of like,

0: I feel it. I'm like, I better be on today. Like, I check my watch like four times to make sure I'm on time or early, because I just feel like he brings that sense of urgency that the great coaches tend to bring, right? And it's certainly not a laid back atmosphere. I'll just say that, and I think that's a positive. But I think that comes too with being a head coach. You know, you feel that weight as a head coach, and it's not an easy position to sit in. It can be lonely at the top, and I think he. He also then, you know, as the head coach, has to make sure that we're running a tight ship and that we're a great operation. And I think we all feel that urgency. I mean, pre-practice in the locker room, people feel that. And I think that can be a healthy thing, right? It can bring out the best in us. But, you know, the last 2 months, it's not a picnic. You know, we're not out here just kind of having fun. Like, it's work. And you feel that in the locker room pre-practice, the way guys' mindset is. And just guys are really focused. They're going over their stuff two or three times because they don't want to be the guy who made the mental error. So, I think that's a really positive thing, but it's not a country club.
1: You know, it's just the way he's kind of expressing it, that guys don't want to let anybody down. And they're getting that kind of reaction this part of the year. That's a good feeling. That's a very good start.
2: Yeah, you don't want to be the student that the teacher has to stop class to go back over it with you, and you know, have that hanging over your head. So what do? You prepare. You have the answers. You make sure that you're on top of things, so that when you know the teacher says, "Vinny, come up here and explain whatever," and that's how it works in the classroom. Obviously, out on the field, it works a little bit differently, but it's the same concept. And you don't want to be the guy. Or the person that slows things down, or is the guy that doesn't have it when everyone else has it. That's the lowest feeling in the world, is when you're the idiot for the moment, right?
1: Yeah.
2: So and so that there's peer pressure that comes along with that, and there's pressure, the good kind of pressure that the coach, the teacher is putting on this team to make them so aware of that, and so resistant of being that person, that they're going to put in a little extra time before they get out on the field, rather than, you know, looking on their phone or checking the next reel or, you know, scrolling social media or having fun, which nobody says that you can't have fun. I'm not being that person. But rather than doing that, occupying yourself with that before you're going to practice, hey, maybe I should go over my playbook just one more time. Maybe I should go over, you know, what I'm supposed to do on this play one more time, just to be sure, so that when I get out there, you know, I'm not going to be that guy. And everybody starts picking up on that. And obviously, if Kirk Cousins is feeling that kind of urgency and that kind of, and being that responsible and noticing it from and seeing that in his teammates, that they're doing the same, that's not a bad thing whatsoever. In fact, it's a very good thing.
1: Yeah, I like where this is going. In fact, we'll get more thoughts from Vince Sapienza. He joins us next from Raleigh, North Carolina, as the Carolina Hurricanes taking on the Golden Knights for Game 5 of the Stanley Cup playoffs, Stanley Cup finals. We will get in touch with him coming up next, and we'll also hear from Clint Kubiak at 8:15 or thereabouts Pacific time in the second hour. We'll take you live to Raiders HQ after we talk with both Vinny and Jason Horowitz at the top of the next hour. 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
7: 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Clay Baker, Vinny Bonsignor, and the aforementioned Vince Sapienza is joining us now as he is live from Raleigh-Durham, North Carolina, the site of Game 5 of the Stanley Cup Finals between the Carolina Hurricanes and the Golden Knights. Vince, Vinny, Clay, all the morning tailgates back together again. All right, you're on the road, man. Hey, you saw how the Spurs let down a 29-point advantage to lose to the Knicks. They have to bring themselves off the floor down 3-1. Golden Knights find themselves in a somewhat similar position, trying to find a way to emotionally come back from a difficult loss at home, and now they're in Carolina for Thursday. Good morning to you. What's the feeling and the mood like for this team as they try to get back into it?
8: Well, good morning, boys. First things first, I don't know how anybody would choose humidity over the dry heat of Vegas. This humidity is disgusting. And God bless those who endure it. But anybody who would choose that over the dry, I mean, that slapped me in the face as soon as I got off the plane last night. But man, I'm not going to say spoiled. I'm going to say blessed. How blessed are we? How lucky are we? The Stanley Cup Final has been the second most viewed and watched Stanley Cup Final in NHL history. And then the Knicks go and do what they did yesterday and just shake up the entire sports world with that incredible comeback. I mean, between the NBA Finals and Stanley Cup Final, it has been some fantastic sports watching happening here in June. And, you know, between the Golden Knights and Hurricanes with where we're at, I mean, you've had four games played where a two-goal lead has been erased at a time of year when it is so hard to score goals, when it is so hard to climb back into games. These two teams have done it twice. And here we now sit two games apiece, a best of three series. Carolina has taken home ice advantage back. However, Vegas has been its best with its back against the wall and on the road. So I'm If I'm a medieval maniac in Southern Nevada or abroad, I would still feel optimism abound based on how this team has performed, how they've responded, and so forth. But morning skate is getting underway here for Carolina. They're just wrapping up. The Golden Knights are going to have their morning skate here in about 30 minutes or so.
9: Well, I hope you got a chance to find a nice watering hole on Tobacco Road to watch last night's game. Quick question, because I used to live in North Carolina, but this is way back in the day, and I don't remember. I know we went back there with the Raiders. I've been back a couple of times to Charlotte, but when I lived there, and I don't know if you went to a watering hole, I'm not probably maybe you just chilled at the hotel. But I remember in North Carolina where if you went to a bar, you had to bring. What was it? There was like a, what do you call it? You had to like sign up. You had to be a member to be able to have alcohol in North Carolina.
8: Oh, really?
9: Yes, it was.
8: I didn't get that far, Vinny, unfortunately, because we had so many delays getting in that I had plans for a couple places. Yeah, I had a couple places planned to watch the end of that game. Unfortunately, I was watching it on the screen on the plane. But I'm good thing I didn't know that, because if I walked into a place and realized I wasn't a member and got booted, I would have been pissed.
9: I don't think that that's the case anymore, but I don't know. It's still North Carolina. You're in the Bible Belt and all that, but that humidity is a very real thing, and the Raiders are going to be experiencing as hot as it is here when they go to Houston in August. You know, right? You know what I'm saying? So, some exciting times for both the NHL playoffs and obviously the NBA playoffs. It's really been a special treat for the fans. And you know, as we sit here and talk about the Raiders and report on the Raiders and, you know, monitor their progress thus far, this offseason, it's hard not to imagine a time when the Raiders are in the thick of things, like that, and how great that'll be when it eventually happens.
8: Yeah, and you know, you see the fervor, right, from these fan bases that are in it right now, and just how it binds them, how it forms just an incredible, like, again, I haven't been able to drive around the city too much yet today. I plan on to a little bit later, but I, the amount of hurricane flags, the amount of just, you know, sirens and red and all that stuff symbolizing the team. It's so cool to see when you go on the road, and I know you've done it a ton as well for in a bunch of different avenues, but it's so cool when you see the community literally rallying together for one common goal. And that's the beauty of sport. For me, you know, I don't want to speak out of turn, but for me, that's the whole reason, you know, that I was drawn to sports in the first place, is just the way everybody kind of comes into one, forms together and rallies for one common goal, because the highs and lows, and I think that's the other part of it. You know, I know the Golden Knights maybe not be the best example of that in terms of, you know, suffering through the lows, but, you know, just going through the highs and going through the ebbs and flows of seasons and heartbreak and disaster and collapse to incredible comebacks and victories and championships. And again, while no member of Raider Nation wants to go through what they've been going through for the last number of years, how sweet will it be when they do get to taste that forbidden fruit of championship glory here in Las Vegas? And so that's why I think, you know, hope always springs eternal, but optimism is extremely high in Las Vegas for the Raiders. I think the Golden Knights help a little bit of that, because you get a taste of what that's like, and we know the NFL's king. And if and when the Raiders get to that point, man, we already know how big Raider Nation is. Imagine what it's going to be like when they're winning. Raider Nation is one of one through the tough years, right? Like, through the tough times, they're still one of one. I can only imagine what it's going to be like when they bring back that old glory.
10: Vince, we gotta get to Jason Horowitz at the top of the next hour. Real quick, would you rather take 100-degree, 100% humidity if you could drink from a beer skate?
8: Oh, man, they're out of the beer skates here. Oh. They're completely out. I said, you're telling me there's not one in this building, and I've been told by multiple people, no, I am furious. So now I gotta see if I can haggle with some caniacs over here and see anybody get a lot one loose, but yeah, I would take a skate for sure.
10: All right, follow Vince on X at Vince Sapienza, and of course with Fox 5 Vegas, the great coverage that comes from the Golden Knights Stanley Cup Finals. You're in it, man. Have a great game. We'll talk to you when you come back.
8: Tell Jace we said hi.
10: All right, we'll do. All right. An hour two we go. We'll have Jason Horwitz, the voice of the Raiders, followed by Clint Kubiak's press conference, and you at 702-365-9200.
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5: The countdown to the first game of the regular season for the Raiders has begun as the Silver and Black will host the Miami Dolphins on Sunday, September 13th at Allegiant Stadium. 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
7: He climbs, he floats down the field. He's got his man at the five, into the end zone. Touchdown, Raiders! 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
5: Hey, folks, how are you? 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
8: Oh, let's get right to it. Jason Horowitz joins us now on the Morning Tailgate. Vinny Bonsignor, Clay Baker, R&R 920 is the voice of the Raiders. When you know he's in the building, you can feel it, you can hear it. Things are run a different way. And when you were at Raiders mandatory minicamp this week, Jason, and welcome back into the show. How did it feel to you when you started to take a look at what Clint Kubiak in his first year with a new regime was able to start running things, and maybe from your own observations, were you able to see something different, or maybe is it more close to the same? Good morning to you.
9: You know, good morning. I kind of described it as when, if you ever talk to a lawyer, lawyers tell you that, you know, don't say hi, don't say how are you, because they start charging the moment they pick up the phone, right? And it's every 6 minutes. And I feel like that's how practice is run. Like, nothing is wasted. No, like, it's like, let's just get to it. Like, give me your information. Let's get right to it. It feels like there's a little bit more nonsense. The other thing I noticed and was kind of listening to some other people who have been around football much longer than I have, there are a lot of coaches, and there is a lot of coaching being done pretty much every play. Especially with the young guys, when they're coming over to the sidelines after reps and things like that, there's a lot of coaching up that's being done with a lot of experience in there. So I think that's interesting. Look, it's June. They're going to take a break here for the next, 5-6 weeks, but a whole bunch of guys are sticking around. I don't just mean the rookies who have to stick around. I mean veterans as well. So it does have a different feel, and we'll see what that means.
10: I agree on that, and all we could do is articulate what we feel is different, you know, this year compared to last year compared to the year before. That's what we have to do. It doesn't mean that we're saying that it's going to work out or it's going to be better or worse or whatever, but at this point, it's our job to point out some of those differences. And when you hear a Kirk Cousins talk about how, man, I'm looking at my clock with a little bit of urgency. I don't want to be the guy that's late. I don't want to be the guy that's, you know, not right, doing his job. And you know, I feel that sense of urgency and thoroughness in the locker room before we go out to practice. What does that tell you about what the players might be feeling in terms of some of those differences right now?
9: Well, I think, you know, I think with regards to Kirk, it's a little bit different because he also, you know, he not that he sees the end, but he also knows what it feels like now when he's had all the success and all those Pro Bowls and all the time in Minnesota and getting to the playoffs and all that stuff where you're talked about as a top tier quarterback. And now that he's in his late 30s, he has also seen the other end of that, you know, the torn Achilles. They did not look the same his first year in Atlanta. He was benched and then he, you know, came in relief because he was not the starter last year. So like, I think he's seeing it. And so the urgency comes in the sense of wanting this franchise to get back, but also for him realizing that there's not, you know, how much is actually left. So I think that one's a little bit different. And he's leading by example, too. You know, he is energetic. He is out there joking around. But, man, is he delivering. And you know, he
10: – Real quick. The fact that he notices it from – what I'm saying, too, in addition to that, which I'm fully in agreement with you, but when he says, I could see it from my teammates, like the seriousness that they are approaching pre-practice, that's what I was thinking, like, oh, that's interesting to me that he sees that urgency from all – he's the elder statesman of this team without question by a country mile, actually. Yeah. To see it from his obviously much younger teammates that – they're taking that extra time. Hey, maybe I need to look at my playbook one more time to make sure I'm not that guy that's out there screwing up. To me, there's something that's pretty important right there in his observation of that.
9: No, and I can't actually qualify this. I'm not really positive other than let's wait and see. I really do think when they brought in the guys that they have brought in from places that have recently won, and those guys, if you're winning in a winning locker room consistently, my gut is then you're having a culture of knowing what to do. Mm-hmm. My assumption is that comes with them, right? Your Taron Johnsons, your Quay Walkers. You know, I know Minnesota didn't win last year, but Jalen Naylor was on a 14-3 team the year before and with Kirk Cousins the 2 years before that. You know, so they brought in guys who have been around winning cultures with, you know, obviously Clint Kubiak and that coaching staff, Super Bowl champions, the whole thing. So I think you put all of that together, and it does start to change that urgency, that feeling of like, hey, we're doing this the way that this has worked for us, and it's going to go that direction.
11: It's Jason Horowitz here, the voice of the Raiders, at Horowitz Jason on the X. All right, when you also walked out on the field to take a look at things, what were your observations of Fernando Mendoza soaking it all in?
9: Yeah, I mean, and he said it all along. He's running with the threes. Now, yesterday it was a little bit more Aiden and Fernando than it was Kirk out at practice. But Fernando is doing everything he can to soak it all in and take it all in and then deliver. Look, there's so much to like about him, and there's so much to grasp. But, like, you know, sitting there talking with Kirk Morrison yesterday on the sideline as we're watching, you know, a lot's been made of, like, he's never really taken snaps under center. And you can kind of see it. Like, he's getting that footwork down. He's figuring out where that is. What is his progression? How it looks different. And, you know, Kirk Morrison and I were kind of, like, recognizing that, like, you know, the way he looks when he's under center, it's less leg, more hip, more waist, than maybe someone who's been doing it a longer time. Again, I'm not having a stand-by-stand comparison of a still frame of him versus Kirk Cousins, who's done this for 15 years or whatever it may be. But it generally, maybe it's because he is 6'4", you know, but he's getting used to that. So I think it's semantics, but I think it's important. And I also think that everyone has talked about him in the way you expect them to talk about him. He is what you see. What we have seen from afar, in terms of how he talks, how he carries himself, who he is, what he believes in. It is exactly who he is when you meet him up close and personal. Really enjoyed getting that chance to do that this week, and it's exactly what all the guys have said.
10: Jason, you mentioned the level of teaching that's going on. I've also sensed a level of a lot of energy with the assistant coaches. I know sometimes it's hard to find Clint. I mean, he's over there, and he's kind of watching things and observing things. And same thing with the offensive line. I thought Rick Dennison was more of that professor type, but he's got a couple of high energy assistants that are out there, you know, really, really teaching. Not to say that Rick isn't, because he obviously is. But what's been your takeaway from that level of energy from a coaching staff that feels very teacher centric?
9: Yeah. Well, I mean, look, Rick Dennison is that in the NFL, he's almost 70, 67 or 68. He has been in the NFL as a player for a little bit before going to the Broncos, and then obviously those years with the Broncos, and he's been a coach since the mid-90s. So he's been around forever. Joe DeCamillis, you know, the new special teams coordinator, those guys have been around forever. And you feel that energy, but they're also looking for the young ones who they're recognizing in themselves. So I think all that's great. I think it is that whole aspect of, you know, when Clint Kubiak got the job and people were asking if he was going to call plays or, you know, who's going to be in charge of what the game plan is going to look like. I want to say that was his introductory press conference. And he was saying, like, this guy's going to do this and this guy's going to do this. And it's going to be a collaborative effort. He wants to let people do what their job is supposed to be. I think that gets to what you were just asking. You know, these are the people that are put in charge, and you know, the two that I just mentioned, special teams, O-line, like, they've been around forever and very, very high-level success and Super Bowls and all those things. But they also have other people in place who they have specific roles.
11: Yeah.
9: And they're letting those guys do those roles. And I think it's going to be – I hope it's going to be really successful.
11: I love it when things work out like that. And by the way, Clint Kubiak will be live at his press conference. We'll go to that as soon as it happens from Raiders HQ. Vinny just bowed out for that, getting ready for Clint Kubiak's arrival. But when you have, let's say, like Clint Kubiak, we know that is a – kind of a understated, a little bit soft-spoken guy, but he also is paired with somebody like Andrew Janoco, who's going to be the vocal catalyst, the head of the spear. You're going to hear from him constantly. For Kubiak and Rick Dennison, he's got other little pit bulls sitting there doing and charging away while he can sit there and monitor. Rob Leonard, the same way. And I wondered if Rob Leonard, you know, wonder what it's like for him after all this time waiting for a moment to ascend to becoming a defensive coordinator, waiting for his moment. And I wonder how he's been able to take it all in, because as a first-year DC, I hope he has the same kind of support around him, and I think he does, the way Kubiak has for the offense.
9: And quick Rob Leonard story, I think part of that, too, is like you get to this new spot and you finally get this chance and you're going to be the defensive coordinator calling the shots, but you still want to be who you are to get here. And Rob Leonard, we were talking to him on the field yesterday, and he's worked this defensive line camp in Thibodaux, Louisiana, for years, and he told Kirk and I yesterday, he's going. You know, wow. They're going to break camp today, and he's like, yeah, why wouldn't I go? I've been doing this for years. They count on me. It's great. And, like, he still has that same energy and that same love for what he's doing at that lower level to help. You know, and I think that's a good thing, too, right? You have to, at some level, you got here for a reason. Don't change what got you there. You know, adjust on the fly and things like that, but that goes from the energy, that goes from the actual X's and O's and the strategy that they're going to implore. I think Rob Leonard has got this energy about him, and you could almost feel like he's got aggression that's coming out of him in a really positive way. And I think, you know, when you've heard people talk about this defense, I think you're going to see more of an aggressive blitzing defense than we've seen in recent years.
11: I do too, because I think for a guy like Rob Leonard, like waiting in the wings for a moment, if I ever had a chance to do it, this is how I would do it. And yeah. I think as he's watching, in contrast from what we saw Patrick Graham over the past 3 years, is that not only you know that he's going to have defensive line expertise and there's going to be aggression coming off the ball, but it feels like there's going to be pressure from different areas. And I'm thinking like even the linebacker position, but all that's going to be buttressed by ball hawking youngins that they have got from the draft, from Ezekiel Massis to Trayden Stukes to even McCoy, when it happens, that they now are going to be a considerably different identity that we have seen before. Just as far as just the word aggressive is something that we have not been used to in many years watching the Raiders D.
9: Yeah, I think, you know, when you think about too where he has come from. I mean, I know he, you know, you go Rob Leonard and you go a lot of years with the Giants, and you know, some time with Brian Flores, and before he came to Las Vegas, he was with the Ravens. And, you know, with the Ravens, you think about what they are as a defense and where they're coming from. And, you know, they are much more of a 3-4 with bigger guys down front and guys off the edge and outside. And usually, not last year, but usually in that 40 to 50 sack range. And so you got that as your background, and you think that that's got to be part of it here too. It's a totally different group. You know, Clay, it's, you know, it's not just that group guys up front. You know, Max is a totally different group. You know, all these guys who are on the edge, they're working on dropping, but that also means they're coming in different spots. Woody Pay is all over the place. He's talked about that.
11: That's interesting.
9: I think, you know, and he's spoken about it. So I think there's going to be a lot of different places where these guys are going to go. I think they're going to be versatile. I think they're going to be very multiple. And I think they're going to be something that's going to look a little different.
11: I think there's also where certain guys are going to get their buttons pushed, where they're getting pushed to a spot where they need to go and show everybody that they still belong in this league. And I was hearing about somebody like Cody Lindenberg, where he was able to go and find a spot at the linebacker position, working in N'Kobe Dean's absence along with Quay Walker. That there seems to be like finding something out of any seventh round pick is fascinating to me. But it looks as though that for a guy that had zero defensive snaps last year, he already has early found a role, and Rob Leonard has been watching him develop, and maybe he could be somebody that could really make a difference in the middle of the field.
9: Yeah, I think so. I think you guys asked me last week what position on the field I'm most excited to see in terms of how different it looks, and I said linebacker. And I really mean that. You know, like when I first really ever since I've been here, the linebacking core, with the exception of the 1 year of Robert Spillane and Divine Diablo, has generally speaking been a veteran linebacking group. Like my first year was the Denzel Perriman, group, and he had been in the league for a long time, or I guess now at this point, but certainly towards, you know, that part. And, you know, last year with the Landon Roberts and Devin White, and they weren't young guys. And not that Quay is. He's on his second contract, and the same thing for N'Kobe Dean. But they're also, you know, guys that still, I think, still have something to go out and prove. And so you put all that together with Quiddy Pay, who's hoping to be used maybe differently than he was in Indianapolis and have a better year than he did last year. And some of the younger guys, too. Like Cody Lindenberg, we hardly saw last year, the seventh-round pick. And Tommy Eichenberg, for the most part, has been exclusively special teams. And you know, there's some undrafted free agents that I think people are pretty high on, and we'll see if they make any impact once we get to training camp and preseason games. So there's a lot of new, but I think for a defense that wasn't that good last year, I think there are some pretty high and lofty expectations because of who was brought in, and I think that's a good thing.
11: I think it's something that you can't underestimate, the power of communication. We saw that one time with Epps and Spillane, and they were working together with the defensive line. You could see good communication. That was not at all evident last year, and the year before it was just as glaring. And I think now that even somebody like a guy like Jeremy Chinn is probably sitting there like, wow, okay, I've got some support now. I've got guys I can work with at the safety position. You know, I don't have to do all the work myself because I feel like invested that the right eyes are on the target. We're speaking with Jason Horwitz, the voice of the Raiders. When you were sitting there watching the defense and sometimes lining up, and how many like inside were there like, uh-oh, like you could already tell guys were out of position or the lack of communication was going to end up in a major play?
9: Yeah, I mean, I don't know about necessarily from being upstairs. You could hear the uh-ohs, or not necessarily ever like hearing. Yeah,
11: could you hear them from Kirk?
9: Yeah, I could see them sometimes from his facial expressions.
11: Right. Okay,
9: you know, because sometimes they'll throw things in there where you could hear it. But look, I think the attention to detail is different this year. Not that it wasn't important before. Every football coach is detail oriented, but I do think the attention to detail right now is different. You know, it is no nonsense, all business. It is June 11th. We can say this till we're blue in the face, and fans will not care about it unless they see W's or at least the development of wins coming along the way. And so like that is what is the only thing that's going to change all of this is actually seeing it on the field. And then starting to see the development of some of the younger guys along the way too.
11: I just love how Max kind of put it last week when he was being interviewed, you know, at the presser, where he just simply expressed what was different. And he liked the fact that guys, in referring to the staff, guys aren't going out there checking boxes. They're making sure that everyone is doing this the right way. Even he goes, even lining up in huddles. We are going out on the field and lining up in over and over again until we get it right. That way, when it comes time to play ball, we can just be free to play football.
9: Yeah.
11: You know, that there's something in that, the way Max was saying it, that rang true for me, because he had seen many different regimes come in here. Let's face it, all had their own way. But you know what? There were problems, even if you did have certain great schemes and great ideas, if you weren't lining up and everyone was on the same way and things are being done the same exact way each and every time, there's going to be problems, because it's going to be found out. You're going to get exposed.
9: I asked Max this week if we could get a clean version of 2 a.m. in Vegas, though. That was my most important takeaway from the last 3 days. Like, when you've got a 9-year-old who wants to listen to Max Crosby music, you kind of need a clean version. So like, that was, he's like, no, I got you. I understand. That's great. I want the kids to enjoy the music, too. That was my most important takeaway from the last few days.
11: Wait, that wasn't a full committal that he would do that. I was kind of hoping he'd be like, yeah.
9: He understood.
11: Because, you know, sometimes you have to go back and you got to ask De Niro to redo the Untouchables, you know, so they can play it on network TV. Is that the same kind of conversation? Because even for Max, he's like, I don't think that's going to rhyme the same way. I think to keep it in the same. I don't know how to write hip hop. He does.
9: Yeah, he just bleep it out. Yeah, one of those two. He's not practicing, right? He's out there doing as much work as he can to get back. You know, everyone obviously knows about the offseason surgery and Max trying to get back from all that. So he's, you know, working his tail off and all that. But he's watching this from afar too. And I think he's getting a chance to see how it feels and looks different. And, you know, there's a lot of, you know, if you go to last year, you know, and, you know, you draft Ashton Jeanty, so you have another person with major, could be a superstar celebrity type status, but it was just him, you know, and once Devontae was gone, it's been just Max. But I think now you do have a bunch of guys who are big names that people are excited to see and know and recognize. Plus you bring in Fernando, you know, there's a lot of other interests other than just Max. And I think that's a good thing. And he has a chance to have a leadership role that he's always had on this team and just in a little bit different way too.
11: It's Jason Horowitz here with us on Raider Nation Radio. The morning tailgate will join the Clint Kubiak press conference when it begins here on your home for the Las Vegas Raiders. All right. Lastly, for you, this is a time not unlike how the rest of the NFL, they go and use this time in the next few weeks for themselves, for their family, to recharge. You've done the mitzvah. You did breakdancing with your daughter. You've took your son on a road trip to Toronto. What is the one thing you're looking forward to now out of this next few weeks of malaise so you can go and recharge the batteries Horowitz style?
9: Oh God, organizing the garage.
11: Yeah, I know. I got to do that too.
9: The shed absolutely needs, I mean, there's just stuff everywhere in there.
11: No one wants to help us with the garage, by the way. That is a very lonely, solitary position. It's almost like we were born to do that alone.
9: Maybe, but also there are so many hooks that need to put in the wall. There are like shelves that need to get ripped out because they're from like 1950 and they're rusted from before we moved in. So there's a lot of work that's going to have to go into that. And I'm a person who likes organization and thrives when it happens. And I am struggling right now because it's not organized.
11: I know, we got to call somebody. Maybe I could come out. I'll team up with you and we'll figure out a way. The hooks, you're on your own though, because I don't have a stud finder. Okay.
9: Well, I appreciate that.
11: Okay. Jason, it's great having you on. Thank you for making time today. I wish you the very best. Let's talk again soon.
9: All right, buddy. Be good.
11: Thank you. That's Jason Horowitz, the voice of the Raiders. At Horowitz, Jason, here with us on Raider Nation Radio 920. Clint Kubiak, the head coach of the Raiders, is set to speak live from HQ. We will go live to him when he comes back. And in fact, what we'll do right now, we will come back with more of your thoughts and on the phones at 702-365-9200. It's the morning tailgate. 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
0: We've been battered and bruised, and we've moved and come back. Our colors don't change. We're silver and black. Commitment to excellence starts up every year. No powers on earth will drown out our cheer. I pledge allegiance to the flag of our mighty silver and black, and unto these colors for which we stand. Raider Nation under a groove, with free speech and liberty. Remember the tools. He who has ears, let him hear. I hereby declare I am a Raider fan. I am a Raider fan.
1: All right, and here we go. We're back here on the Morning Tailgate. It's Raider Nation Radio 920. Thank you so much for being with us. And as we discussed, the head coach, Clint Kubiak, of the Raiders, he's live at Raiders HQ. Let's go now to his press conference.
9: You watch Fernando.
21: I like your style. Keep rolling. Let's do it.
9: When you watch Fernando, at least your opinion is far more valuable than mine, but it certainly looks as if he's getting extremely more comfortable under center. Is this one of those situations where just because a guy wasn't asked to do something doesn't mean he can't?
21: Yeah, he's working his tail off. He's gotten a ton better, putting the work in. You know, I think, it is an adjustment, but with anyone, coming into the league, you gotta put the work into it, and he's done that. We're gonna ask him to play under center. We're gonna ask him to play in the gun. We're gonna ask him to play in the pistol, all of our quarterbacks, and that's not just us. That's a league-wide thing. But, the things we've asked him to improve on, he's been diligent at.
22: How much urgency is there to get his deal done?
21: I'll let Spy handle that. You know, I'll just keep coaching him.
23: Clint, in regards to N'Kobe Dean, is his absence from mandatory minicamp for practice, is that injury related?
21: Yeah, N'Kobe's been here every day. He didn't practice, but, you know, all injuries and things like that, you know, I don't want to talk about this time of year. We just want to get all our guys healthy to training camp. That's really the most important thing.
24: Does Javon kind of fit into that category in terms of, you know, just managing it right now and getting him to training camp?
21: Absolutely. And, you know, he's done a great job, and we're asking him to spend a lot of time with AG just to get him ready so that when we put him out there come training camp, we have 100% confidence in him and him the same way. But really excited about seeing him practice, you know, come training camp.
25: Have his absences kind of just been a part of the plan working with AG kind of going forward?
21: It has, yeah. AG has got a great plan with our medical staff, and we're bringing him along slowly.
9: You are not a person given to hyperbole, so is this team – where you thought they would be after mandatory minicamp, a little ahead, a little behind? What is your thoughts and assessment?
21: We're an improved team. Our guys have taken the coaching. You know, they're doing everything we ask them to do. I definitely see an improvement from where we started. And, you know, this time of year, you can kind of get lulled to sleep when the pads aren't on. So, you know, what team that we're going to become, we'll find out, you know, come training camp when we put pads on. There's so many guys that are maybe doing great right now that will disappear, you know, come the fall. There's so many guys that you maybe not notice as much, but all of a sudden, you know, whether it's a running back or an offensive lineman or defensive lineman, now that guy really shows his value. So you get what you can out of this time of year, and then the real evaluation comes, you know, with those 11 practices before we play that first preseason game.
24: You have a recent history of, you know, coming into a situation and having to lay down the groundwork, you know, brand new, the Saints, and then last year with the Seattle Seahawks. Does that help you in terms of marking the progress, kind of knowing where you need to be at this time of year and not getting too far out ahead of yourself?
21: Yeah, absolutely. You know, being a part of many year ones, you learn from your mistakes. You learn what works, how to best bring the players along, how not to load them up too much and kind of give them things in the install piecemeal. And then there's days where you go out there and just stress the heck out of them mentally and see what they can retain. But I think it kind of goes back to the people that you're around. And I've been lucky in those two spots to be around some other coaches, some familiarity where you don't have to spend that much time with the offensive line, with the quarterbacks, with guys like Rick and Andrew. So really blessed to have them, you know, on our staff, and allows me to go and spend time with other parts of the team.
25: Obviously, through most of the offseason, the team didn't have the shield on their helmets, and you said that they had to earn that shield. And for a minicamp, they had the shield. What did they do to earn it? And did you say anything to them when that happened?
21: I just think we knew from the start that we were all just, you know, trying to do our part to make the Raiders better and to earn the shield. And like I said before, our guys have really worked their tail off. And what we've asked them to do as coaches has been a lot this time of year. And they've bought in and they're working their tail off. So I thought they definitely earned that thing. But that's an everyday thing, you know, for us to earn the respect of the organization, of the Raiders that have come before us, players and coaches. And that's something.

0: motivated. If you don't have self-motivated guys, you have no idea what's coming once they come into training camp. So I feel really confident that we have self-motivated group.
1: Have you guys assessed how many players are staying here to work out?
0: Yeah, we do. We have quite a few. And I think guys want to be here. We have the best of the best facilities, trainers, weight staff, and our guys, you know, and know it's hard to leave and find better than this place. So, you know, Mr. Davis gives us the resources, and then our players, you know, want to stay, and that's a big advantage to our organization.
2: So Gruden was said he's feeling healthier than he has the last couple seasons and seems like rejuvenated out there. How much of that is a benefit or a luxury, even when it comes to Fernando? Like, you don't have to rush him, especially if Kirk is firing on all cylinders.
0: Yeah, you know, if you watch Kirk play, you know, his last four games in Atlanta, you know, you saw what he can do. You know, he's getting healthier. He's played really good football for us this time of year, and we're counting on him come the season.
3: When Gruden was here, he did the early morning practices. Coaches, players loved it because they're able to get out and go to their kids' little league games, enjoy their families. Is that kind of what your thinking is? And do you anticipate continuing that through training camp, Clint? Yeah.
0: Well, I think, you know, as far as the family part of it, our family comes this next month. We get that time with our families, and then, you know, we're not going to see them a whole lot come training camp. The reason we're doing that is, you know, for our players to practice outside on the grass as much as possible. You know, there's such a benefit to them being on the grass and their bodies and their overall wellness. So if we have to do that at 7:30 in the morning, that's what we got to do.
4: Coach Kirk kind of told us that he dispels the notion of him being a mentor in the quarterback's room despite, you know, his veteran status compared to the other two guys, and he wants more of a collaborative effort. Is that something that, knowing him from before, you knew he'd kind of take that approach, or did that surprise you?
0: You know, we never ask anybody to be a mentor. If you're on the roster, it's to play and to play really well for the team. So that's the quarterback's job, all three of them, is to get ready to play and win games at a high level. And then, you know, when everybody's doing that, they're pushing each other, it creates competition, and the whole roster gets better. So all I want from our quarterbacks is to be competitive and to all prepare like they're starters.
5: Clint, as a first-time head coach, you know, you can talk to people and they can advise you on what it's all about and what to expect. At least to this point, has it been what you expected, or have there been any, like, oh, wow, I got to take care of that as well, and type of things?
0: Yeah, I just think our organization has surrounded myself with so much talent with our scouts. You know, can't say enough great things about Matt Capurro and Mike McCoy, guys that I work with every day. It's been a process that's been solely focused on making the football team better and having the best practices we can have. You know, I'm allowed to focus on football because of, you know, our infrastructure is so good around me. So really, really fortunate for that.
6: Something that's noticeable is the amount of coaches that you have in your staff that's not just familiar with you, but also, you know, familiar with your father, you know, in Denver. How important is it to have coaches on your staff that you have that relationship with? And also, as a first-time head coach, you know, being around this game for so long, how much do you still to this day, first-time head coach, you know, lean on your father for advice and expertise and things of that nature?
0: Yeah, well, when you're putting the staff together, it's really about, you know, finding the best guy. And when you can have people that you've worked with before, you know, when it's all on the line in the fire, you know how that person's going to respond. There's a lot of value in that. I don't want to find out about my coaches when it's 4th and 10, what they're really about. You know, if I know what they're about coming to the building, I know what to expect and know who I can count on. So you have to have trust in those guys, and I have trust in these men. And there's a few individuals that I don't know that it's been a pleasure to work with them. And, you know, we're just like the players. You know, when it's all on the line, you know, we got to perform as well. So having a staff of guys that are in the boat with you and have your back goes a long way.
3: You referenced, obviously, the game of football is played in pads. You can't read too much, but Caleb Rogers has really looked good. In fact, it's hilarious watching him with Rick. He's like the Pied Piper. What have you seen from Caleb that's impressed you over these OTAs and minicamps?
0: Well, I think there's a lot of great competition at the guard position especially, but, you know, it's up to me. It's always hard to find. It's when a guy is one of the first guys in the building every day, you know it's important to him. That doesn't guarantee you anything, but I see Caleb, I see Max, you know, I see a lot of guys on our roster that are up before the coaching staff, you know, looking at their script, having a plan for the day, and he's one of those guys.
7: In February, you're coaching in the Super Bowl, you get hired as a head coach, you're putting your staff together. In March, you got free agency. In April, you've got a draft, you've got OTAs, you've got mini camp. You'll get some time to yourself, Clint. How do you kind of decompress, or do you sit back and take a deep breath and just kind of relive what's happened over

0: last 6 months and get ready for the season?
1: Yeah, a little bit of both, but I'm just looking forward to going, being a dad and being around my kids and my wife and my family and rejuvenating that way. It's really important for myself, for our whole staff, for our players to go recharge. I don't want our guys to get burnt out. I want our guys to be, you know, excited to come to work when training camp starts. So I'm not going to talk to a lot of them for a month. Yeah, as coaches, we got to focus up on some things, get them detailed for camp. But it's really important for the mental health of the whole team that we get away and go be with our families.
2: Coach, it was important for you guys to bring in players through the draft and free agency that were high character guys and leaders. How have you kind of seen all those personalities come together so far?
1: Yeah, I think when you're bringing guys with that background, but they're also rookies and they're all just trying to figure out what to do first before they can lead. So I think our coaching staff's done a great job of preparing these guys. And their leadership will take hold after they go demonstrate to the rest of the roster what they can do on game day.
3: It takes 90
1: I'm happy with his work ethic, with Jacob's work ethic, with Kirk, with Aiden. You better be getting better every day in this league or you're going to get passed up. So I hope that would be his answer, and we'll find out if he was right or not, come the fall.
4: Your players have talked about the seriousness and the tone. You said Kirk Cousins said, like, it's not a country club, to say the least. How do you go about setting that tone for them and those expectations?
1: Yeah, I think it's our job as coaches to set expectations and to give a detailed plan and to see the players executed and not walking past a mistake. If it's not done right, do it again until you get it right. Because on Sunday, everybody's job's on the line, and we're counting on everybody, coaches and players. So it's just important that we're all held accountable. We know what the standard is, and we go execute the plan.
5: We're going to wrap it up with Hondo, Vinny, and then Ryan.
6: Coach, going back to Aiden O'Connell, you've referenced him briefly on a podcast for the organization. Can you talk about him? Because he's been a guy, 6 offensive coordinators, and hasn't even played his 4th year yet. Would you just talk about him, please, sir?
1: I would. I think, you guys are at practice. You see how Aiden completes balls. I've competed against him live on game day. Not surprised with the positive camp that he's had. In college football and the NFL, everyone has a new coach every year. That's just how it goes. You can make that an excuse. You can use it to get better. I think he's used it in the latter way.
7: I know the depth chart doesn't mean a whole lot this time of year, but it's hard not to notice Zeke Bassis and Trayden Stoops out there running with some other important players on that defense. In particular about Zeke, what has he kind of shown you guys that has earned him some bigger opportunities?
1: Just a credit to John for getting so much competition in that room, and we want to keep pushing the starters and young guys like Zeke. Have had some good springs. Happy with his work ethic. Again, just like everybody else on the roster, what is he going to do when the pads come on? What are you going to do, Zeke, if you're listening?
8: So based on the planning you have for you, Oscar, and the rest of the staff have for Jamar McCoy moving forward, based on where he's at now, are you optimistic that he would have, extended reps and extended more practice time come training camp?
1: I am. I expect him to practice. I expect him to be on the field. And, it's going to be a moving target with him, but we draft him for a reason, draft him to play. So I expect him to compete in camp and get plenty of reps.
9: Thanks, everyone.
10: Thank you,
1: Coach.
10: Thanks. Oh, Clint Kubiak. Good press conference. A lot to get into from that. We'll break it down on the other side here on the Morning Tailgate. It's Raider Nation Radio 920. Also, we'll be joined by Levi Edwards from Raiders.com, the digital reporter. He'll join us at the top of the next hour. As Vinny and Clay come back here on your Thursday, it's Raider Nation Radio 920.
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3: 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It's keeping the assembly line moving for our workforce. For our brightest minds, it's meeting a deadline. It's on the front line with our heroes. And on the sidelines of the biggest games. It's a direct line to our loved ones. And it's a lifeline for the most vulnerable. 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NV Energy. This is what we do.
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5: You have a recent history of, you know, coming into a situation and having to lay down the groundwork, you know, brand new, the Saints, and then last year with the Seattle Seahawks. Does that help you in terms of marking the progress, kind of knowing where you need to be at this time of year and not getting too far out ahead of yourself?
6: Yeah, absolutely. You know, being a part of many year ones, you learn from your mistakes, you learn what works, how to best bring the players along, how not to load them up too much and kind of give them things in the install piecemeal. And then there's days where you go out there and just stress the heck out of them mentally and see what they can retain. But I think it kind of goes back to the people that you're around. And I've been lucky in those two spots to be around some other coaches, some familiarity, where you don't have to spend that much time with the offensive line, with the quarterbacks, with guys like Rick and Andrew. So really blessed to have them, you know, on our staff, and allows me to go and spend time with other parts of the team.
7: That's Clint Kubiak from today's press conference. We're back here on the morning tailgate. It's Raider Nation Radio 920. Thank you for being with us here on RNR 920. And Vinny, I really love that question, because that says a lot there. Not only the way you phrase it, because how else are you able to understand what progress is when you take over a new team if you haven't been there before for other year one projects like he has as an offensive coordinator?
8: Yeah, and very recently too. Literally the last 2 years, he's been in that kind of a situation. So I think that's really beneficial for what he's doing now. Again, we talked about how the difference is, obviously it's the entire team, not just the offense. But in a lot of respects, at least through the early part of his tenure here with the Raiders, I wouldn't call it an inordinate amount, but a lot of amount of his time is going to be with the offense, you know, because that's what needs to get fixed first and foremost. Yes, the defense does too, but we understand what we're talking about here. It's been a bad time for the Raiders offense for the last few years, and that has to get fixed. They're not going anywhere until they get that fixed, and that's what he's been brought in here to do, as well as, you know, help develop Fernando Mendoza, the most important asset that this team has had in decades. So that's what his primary focus is going to be on. And he's done exactly that, the last couple of years. And last year in particular, because the setup was so much the same, at least from the offensive standpoint, new offensive system. You know, a new quarterback was in place, you know, teaching a new scheme, introducing a couple of new offensive linemen, but really just trying to get the vast majority of the returning offensive linemen to start playing with some chemistry and with some cohesiveness, you know, as well as everybody else on the offense. And it worked, and they did it at a high level, and they won a Super Bowl. And so having that recent experience, but also the recent success of exactly what he's doing here with the Raiders offense, can only be beneficial. And having done it now, you know, this will be the third different place that he's done it over the last 3 years. Like he said, understanding some of the things that worked, some of the things that might not have worked, and being able to come up with a program that works for this team, really does, is beneficial.
9: Oh, I loved his answer too, because he kind of, explained, like, all right, give an example, like, I give it to him piecemeal, and then there will be a day where I stress them out and I give them a lot of information, and let's see how well they're going to process it, because this could be very similar to what might happen in a game when you need to make changes on the fly. And that's really how you start understanding progress, when you're able to take knowledge, give knowledge, and then are you able to get the students to apply that knowledge to other problems? And it sounds like that works.
8: Yeah, and it also, Sean McVay, taught me this a while back, was, hey, what are we doing? If they're not getting it, like when you put those stressors out there on those days where you not necessarily overload them, but really, really push them in terms of, the knowledge and what has been taught so far. If they're not getting it, sometimes it's not the fault of the player. Sometimes it is the fault of the coach. Hey, what's wrong with our messaging? What are we doing wrong from a teaching standpoint, that it's not being applied? Now, sometimes it's the reverse. Sometimes, look, these guys just aren't putting in the time and, they're not studying and, it's not a us problem. It's a them problem. We got to fix that. You know, that's a different set of problems. But I do think that so far it seems, from the teaching standpoint and the retaining standpoint of the players themselves, and then putting that out there on the field and in the classroom, it feels like things are going pretty well in that regard.
9: 702-365-9200 is the phone number. You can reach us here on the phone and on the text, as well as up on X at RNR 920 AM. We'll be joined by Levi Edwards, Raiders digital reporter at Raiders.com, coming up next here on Raider Nation Radio 920. At the same time, how do you feel like he's becoming to kind of like take over these press conferences, able to like get hit with a myriad of questions and able to just kind of keep his composure? Nothing seems to rattle this guy whatsoever.
8: No, I think he's wired the way Clint Kubiak is wired. Yeah. It might be different than the way, Kyle Shanahan might be wired, or Sean McVay might be wired, and so on and so forth. But that's okay. It's who you are, and be who you are, and don't try to fake it. That doesn't make any sense and doesn't do anybody any good, because eventually your true colors are going to come out, and then you're going to be, well, who's the guy that's been talking to us, the last month or so? So be who you are, and I think it works perfectly fine, for the Raiders. And he has a bunch of guys. We've seen this in practice. He has a bunch of other guys that, that bring, all the energy and everything like that. Look, Bill Walsh, could you imagine? He looked like a professor, sounded like a professor.
9: He really did.
8: But think about how much if you have an eye for talent and you have an eye for teaching and you can convey that and motivate in the way that you motivate, championships, can occur.
9: Yeah, it takes more than just a cardigan to actually go in and bridge that gap from knowledge to communication.
8: And a yeller and a screamer. It takes a little more than that, a lot of times.
9: Yeah, it does. Not everyone can be John Wayne, and that doesn't always work. We've seen that here before. Let's get into more of this with Levi Edwards. He comes up next here on Raider Nation Radio 920.
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8: Thanks for being with us here in the third hour of the Morning Tailgate. 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I'm Clay Baker with Vinny Bonsignor. Vin Sapienza joined us in the first hour. He's live in Carolina for the Golden Knights and Hurricanes Stanley Cup Finals. We'll get your thoughts up online at 702-365-9200. 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We want to hear from you following this week's of observations from minicamp, as well as what you heard from head coach Clint Kubiak. Vinny, Clay, here with you, 702-365-9200. And joining us now is the digital reporter for Raiders.com. Levi Edwards is here with us. Levi, good morning to you, and thank you for joining us on a busy day. As Clint Kubiak was able to talk, head coach talked about the infrastructure around him, being surrounded by guys that he trusts. Andrew Giannoco, Rick Dennison, for example. How do you think that's been helpful for him, able to transition to be a head coach this year, because he doesn't have to do all the work himself?
9: So something that was really interesting, because I just asked him about being around a lot of coaches that he's familiar with like 10 minutes ago when he was talking to the media, and he mentioned that, you know, I don't want to have coaches that I'm comfortable with. You know, he said something to the degree of, I don't want to, you know, find out what my coaches are made of when it's 4th and 10. You know, I want to already know that way in advance. And so with him being able to have guys that he has relationships with already in the building, like Andrew Giannoco or guys like Joe Woods, guys like Rick Dennison, that's going to help in the long run in terms of being able to accomplish what he wants to accomplish, and also knowing that he has veteran guys or guys that he's been in the foxhole with that he's going to get the most of. So it's really important.
10: Levi, from a broad sense, what kind of jumped out at you about this Raiders team during the OTAs and minicamp?
9: Just a more serious team, to be quite frank. There's a sense of urgency, and I know everybody keeps on saying that phrase, sense of urgency. Every single coach, when you're talking to them about what's different about this team, every player you talk to about what's different about this team, they say the exact same thing, but it is palpable. You can feel it. There is a sense of urgency. People are just more serious in the building, not in the sense of, you know, they're not having fun. It's not like they're in boot camp right now or anything like that. I think they're still enjoying their time together. But at the end of the day, I think they have a common goal, a common mission, and that's to win games. And if you're not in this building, if you're not at work to try to get towards, you know, working to win games, then what are you doing here? And I feel like that's just the mindset, the mentality in the building right now is, if you're not here to come win games, why are you here?
8: Explain some of the tangible differences you see with this regime in this part of the year when it comes to certain areas of need and position groups of need, like the offensive line. What changes have you seen, or at least perhaps in a way of either attitude or personnel or scheme, with the O-line?
9: I think the O-line is it's pretty much just the way that practice is run. It very much is not necessarily too much of a difference in O-line. Obviously, you can see Rick Dennison being very vocal on the field with them. You know, the individual drills are pretty much the same. Obviously, the big thing that is going to be a huge thing is communication. I believe that there's a lot bigger of an emphasis in the offensive line room on communication, and that's on whether or not, you know, the calls are, making sure that the calls are coming out the right way, making sure that everybody's on the same page. Also, you've got to be on the same page with your quarterback, obviously. And when you have two guys that are in your quarterback room that are both rookies, of Fernando and Jacob Clark, then you have to even go above and beyond what you normally would with a veteran quarterback like Kurt. So you definitely start to notice that a lot more just in practice, and also just going through individual drills is just how much they're talking to each other and how big of a factor that is. Also, just several guys in the offensive line talking about how much time they've been spending with each other off the field, making sure that that cohesion is there, that bond is there just off the football field. They really want to be really good friends and also be able to have that type of relationship and that capacity to where whatever you do off the field and what you feel about your teammate off the field is going to translate on the field. So those are just a couple of things that I've noticed.
10: Levi, we could write in pen what to expect from Max Crosby, you know, when he's healthy, and by all indications, he's in a good place right now and headed to even a better place, you know, come training camp in the regular season. So we could put that in, etch it in stone. If he's out there, this is what he's going to do. What do we know about, you know, the rest of that supporting cast on the defensive line, especially out on the perimeter, in terms of what kind of production we can expect outside of Max Crosby?
9: Really? I mean, that's a good question that still needs to be answered when the pads come on, I feel like. Really, outside of Max Crosby, not necessarily you have a bunch of unproven guys, but these are a lot of guys that haven't worked with each other outside of N'Kobe and Quay. I mean, you have Eric Stokes, and he's been able to have a very great year last year where he's able to prove it, but he's still in a secondary with a lot of guys that he's never played with outside of, like, Jeremy Chan and Darian and Isaiah. Like, it's almost a completely new defense. The linebacker room is pretty much completely different with the exception of, like, two guys like, you know, Cody and Tommy. So what you can expect is still yet to be determined just because right now you're seeing these guys out there on the field without pads on, just kind of going through drills and trying to install what this 3-4, this base 3-4 is going to look like. And even though they're going to be running that in base, there's still going to be multiple. So there's going to be so many other sets and things of that nature that they still have to learn and adjust to as well. So I think that at the end of the day, I think these guys are really good football players and they are proven in their own right. But it's still yet to be seen how they come together collectively. So to answer your question, unfortunately, I think it's still a lot to be expected. You still don't really know just because of you don't know how each player will play their part or play their role within this defense. So I'm excited to see how that works out outside of Max Crosby.
8: It's Levi Edwards with Raiders.com, digital reporter. You can follow him on X at the Levi Edwards. When asked about Jermaud McCoy, what did you think of his answer? We drafted him for a reason. We drafted him to play.
9: Yeah, they traded up one pick in the fourth round after he had slid dramatically. He slid in the draft dramatically, and they felt, okay, well, this is a guy that could be a day one starter that we're getting for a steal in the fourth round because of injury concerns. But at the end of the day, we feel like we have one of the best training staffs, best medical staffs in the NFL. So we're going to take that risk. We're going to take that gamble. And even early on in OTAs and in rookie mini camp, you see a little bit of Jermaud McCoy on the field, and he looks good. He looks ready. At the end of the day, I think that they really want to be cautious with him, as they're going to be cautious with a lot of players on this team, because why are you going to push somebody in mini camp, and why are you going to push somebody in OTAs when you need them to be ready for training camp, be ready to go when it matters? So I really am optimistic about McCoy just off of the little bit of volume that I've seen from him on the field so far in OTAs. I think that that's going to be a bargain pick for them, and I think that he can do some really good things. And like Clint said, they drafted him for a reason. They drafted him to play, and they fully expect him to play.
10: Massis, McCoy, Porter, Eric Stokes, you know, Traden Stukes, Dalton Johnson, Jeremy Chinn, Isaiah Palamau. It feels like overnight, within the last, you know, couple of years, they've really turned that secondary over. And there's a lot of young, you know, youth potential. But I mean, all you got to do is watch the tape to see there is talent here. Can you remember a time when, I know it has to happen out on the grass. We get it. We understand that. But can you remember a time where the Raiders secondary was kind of this loaded with potential and young talent?
9: Well, the key word right there, Vinny, is potential. You have a lot of potential, but the results still have to come out. And so in terms of the potential, I mean, obviously all of these secondaries that we see the Raiders put out every year, they have potential.
10: This one has a little more talent, Levi. I believe this one has a little bit more. The talent it's escalated in my estimation. I could see that.
9: I think the talent is there, but they're still a really young unit, and a lot of these guys outside of Jeremy Chinn, I would say for the most part, are very unproven. You have Eric Stokes and Jeremy Chinn, who I feel like are the two guys in that unit who, you know, have put in the work to show that they can be quality players, and then everybody else is still growing into their role. So once again, I think off of just talent and potential, I think that it's a great unit so far. Hezekiah Massis is a guy that I feel like he was very underrated coming out of college just based off of what he's done at Cal and at FIU. Trenton Stokes is another guy who's underrated coming out of college because he is older and had a, you know, ACL thing coming out of college. So, but he's a guy, when you look at his tape at Arizona, it pops. And then you're pairing him with one of his college teammates who had an interception yesterday in Dalton Johnson. You have a lot, and Jermaine McCoy, who we just talked about. So you definitely have a lot of talent and potential on this team. In terms of kind of where it ranks in years past, it's kind of way too early to even like imagine where that could be, just because these guys are so young and they still have a lot to be desired in terms of results. However, what I will say is just if Joe Woods can get the most out of these guys, if Rob Leonard can get the most out of these guys, and the learning curve, you know, can really be as quick as possible, then I really do like this unit of what they could be, because it was one of the big question marks coming into the offseason was the secondary. I think receiver and secondary and obviously offensive line, those were the three positions that everybody looked at and was like, what the hell are they going to do with this? And obviously, they've got younger, they've got more athletic, and that's all you can ask for in your secondary when you're going up against top receivers in the league. So you have to like the direction they're going in with the secondary. But once again, you know, once the pass come on, we're going to find out.
8: It's Levi Edwards here with us on the Morning Tailgate. You know, with other fresh faces at a position group and areas of need, you want to find out, all right, what's the differentiation in the wide receiver room? And sometimes during these periods of the last couple of weeks, the words Malik Benson are coming off of people's lips as they see the young rookie draftee coming out and starting to make plays and setting himself apart from everyone else. How do you find what he's been like so far, and how much competition will be in this room altogether?
9: I think it will be competitive just from the standpoint that they all kind of have very similar, they're kind of at the similar level right now, where we were just talking about that secondary. You can kind of apply everything I said with the secondary with the receiver core, where you have these young, talented guys with a lot of potential that still have yet to prove it. And I think that John Svitek, in a way, when he was putting together this roster, I think that's what he wanted. He wanted it to be young, and he wanted it to be fresh, and he wanted guys to have to prove themselves. And so when you look at a guy like Malik Benson, you know, what sets Malik Benson and Dante Thornton apart? They're both really fast guys. They both can, you know, run the same route tree. So at the same time, they're both, you know, 2 years apart from each other. So at the same time, so it's like they provide the same thing for the team. So which one is going to go out and get it? Which one is going to go out and earn it? Same thing with Jack Besh, you know, Trey Tucker, Jalen Naylor, who's being brought in, who has that kind of veteran experience. At the same time, he's a really young guy too. So this receiver room, they're all kind of at the same place within their career of trying to prove it and trying to get more reps, get more catches. So I think from that alone, of them just being all in the same boat, trying to work towards the same goals and the same accomplishments, that's going to bring the competition out of them. because that's another huge question mark of who's going to be able to rise out of that room, who's going to be able to step up out of that room, because we don't know right now. To go back to the original question, Malik Benson, he's fast. Everybody knows he's fast. He's fast at Oregon. He's fast at Alabama. That's his skill set. But what is he going to continue to do to set himself apart against other fast guys on this team like Dante and Trey? That's yet to be determined.
10: What are you most looking forward to seeing? The training camp starts in, we've got a little bit of a time off here, but July 28th is, we'll be here before you know it. What are you most excited to take a look at once the pads come on?
9: I think the big thing, and this is going to be the very obvious thing, but I'm just going to come out and say, I want to see how Fernando develops. Obviously, we got to see a lot of him in OTAs and in the minicamp. He's getting a lot of reps in with, the second team and with the other rookies and the other guys that are UDFAs and things of that nature. So he's getting a lot of reps. I haven't really seen him get any first team reps yet. I don't want to say first, second, third team, because obviously it's OTAs and minicamp. I mean, like, who's starting and who's not? We don't know that right now at this point. But the veteran guys, we've not seen him get a lot of reps with the veteran guys. And so really they're just focused in on making sure that his mechanics are right. They're making sure that his footwork is right. They're making sure that he's being able to get under center fast and become comfortable with that. They're really kind of taking Fernando back to school right now. So what I'm really looking forward to in training camp is seeing what he does in terms of what he learned, how they're trying to develop him right now in the fundamentals, and being back to the totem pole, as he likes to say all the time, back to the totem pole. That's where he feels like he is. I'm excited to see where he can develop and grow from what he's learned now to where he's going to be in training camp, to seeing if he can take that next step as the number one pick in the draft to get those reps with those veteran guys and become better and show glimpses of what he could be as a quarterback.
8: So Levi Edwards, team digital reporter with Raiders.com. I loved your story on Joe DeCamillis. What else do you got cooking? I know there's work to be done, and as we will see new content in just a few minutes coming out from you at Raiders.com.
9: Well, yeah, obviously, the new content every day, every other day. We're going to have some stuff on Clint Spresser of what he just kind of talked about and how he addressed the team. We're going to have some a story out on that. And then over the next couple of weeks, we're going to do position breakdowns, taking a really deep dive at every single position group on this team. Cool. So Raider Nation can know, okay, so this is who these guys are in these rooms and how they could play a bigger role going into the season. We're going to have that as well as Q&As with the coaches as well that I was able to rack up during the offseason as well. So you can kind of get to know these new coaches on Clint Kubiak's staff a little bit better, kind of who they are, and, from their football identity also to their personal identity. So I think that would be really cool. So that's just some stuff that you guys can look forward to on Raiders.com moving forward.
8: Oh, I love it.
9: At least.
8: Oh, thank you, Levi, for making time today. We look forward to seeing the stories and the content coming up soon. We appreciate your time. Have a great day.
9: I appreciate you guys. Thank you.
8: And follow Levi Edwards on X at the Levi Edwards, and of course at digital.com and Raiders.com, the great digital work and the great stories. Go read that Joe DeCamillis story. It's fantastic, of the special teams coordinator. And as he left off, the question about Fernando Mendoza, kind of like, they're being very careful in how they're watching him just to make sure that, he's going about things the right way. But as he keeps asking questions on the concepts of why, they also want to make sure that the execution is there and that he's not being rushed in anything. They want to make sure that it all gets done right the first time.
10: Yeah, and there's going to be mistakes. That always happens. That's fine. It's it's the nature of the beast. But I like the pace that they're going at, and I think it's going to serve everybody well. And it's just a matter of how quickly it kind of all comes together and what they're going to base that decision on ultimately.
8: Yeah, and like, what do you think those factors will be? Because, it'll be like, as Kubiak says, all right, 40 days and we start up camp again. And then as we start rolling into that preseason week number two with the joint practices scheduled in Houston against the Texans, I wonder how ready and how, they'll feel about Fernando by that point.
10: Well, we're going to see. And, I know this, that, it was interesting hearing from him, a couple days ago and talking about how thus far, anyway, he feels like whatever, trouble he gets himself into, and I wouldn't even, that's not the right way to classify it, but, whatever learning you know, curve occurs, or, you know, rough patch that he might hit, or a bad rep might occur. In his estimation, so far, it's been mechanically and fundamentally based, rather than I'm not seeing it out there, or, you know, I'm not going through my progressions, or I'm not making the right reads, or I'm not getting the ball to the right guy. It's timing. It's as he said, you know, timing up his footwork with everything else that's going on, whether that's coming out from under center, or, you know, making your getting your footwork correct and then making the right throw, an accurate throw. So I would feel a lot better. I feel a lot better about that from Fernando's perspective, because you're not going anywhere if you can't see it downfield, first and foremost. Mm-hmm. You know, everything else is kind of moot at that point. But the fact that he feels like he's seeing things correctly and where he needs to be in the playbook and what's out in front of him, and that it's just some timing issues and some footwork issues that can easily get cleaned up, I think is a positive.
8: There's something that he said about Kubiak when asked about it. He just came out. It's like no one was ever asked to be a mentor. And you kind of want to get that straight, but he also mentioned on Kirk Cousins, he said he saw what you saw what he can do last year. He's getting healthier. We're counting on him come the season. I think there's a lot of good that comes out of that, you know, that even Cousins himself doesn't have to be burdened with just a mentor role only. He's somebody that is actually going in, and it looks like everyone seems to be kind of pleased with his ability to perform at this part of the year, because they know that's stacking good stuff and ready to go if need be come week one.
10: Well, I've for years said that is the most overplayed dang thing I've ever heard. The quarter, the mentor,
8: yeah,
10: you know,
8: the mentor. Yeah,
10: I mean, you know, imagine if somebody brought if Lotus brought in a producer, hey Clay, we want you to mentor this guy that's eventually going to replace you. You think that would sit well with you?
8: I wouldn't show up. No, I wouldn't want to do that job. That's not
10: my
8: job.
10: Yeah. You know,
8: there's no future.
10: Exactly.
8: There.
10: Right now, to whatever, like, that doesn't mean that, you know, in any situation, you know, you have to be a jerk about it or anything like that. But you're not really obligated to you know, open yourself up as a book to somebody. If you want to, mm-hmm. great. If you don't, because, hey, look, I feel like I have three or four more good years. I don't want this young kid taking my job right now. If he wants to learn from me, learn by the examples that I set, you know, by, you know, how diligent I am in the classroom, my work ethic, getting here early, staying late, all those types of things by osmosis can certainly occur. But it's doing Kirk Cousins a disservice to, you know, consider him a mentor to Fernando Mendoza. His mentorship to Fernando Mendoza is only as powerful as Fernando makes it. That's it. That's that. And just watch him. If you want to take something from him, go for it. But by the same token, as Kirk said, I'm learning from him. I'm watching him.
8: Oh, yeah. Oh,
10: that's, you know, that's kind of interesting. Maybe I should implement that, you know, and that's always a good thing. So yeah, I mean, he's been brought in here maybe to serve as an example. You know, if you want to bring in a good example, a guy that you feel can play, number one, and will be a positive in the room. Certainly you don't want to bring somebody in that's got some talent but is a you-know-what hole, mm-hmm. and is going to bring bad energy and, you know, be a divisive force in the quarterback room and everywhere else. That doesn't do anybody any good. So in Kirk, they've got, I think, the perfect combination. Somebody they feel is healthy, can play if need be, if Fernando's not ready, but also somebody that if Fernando's paying attention, and by all indications he is, he can watch and observe, Kirk, ask questions. I mean, that's always going to happen in a quarterback room. I mean, they're your brothers in a lot of ways. You know, you're all competing for the same thing, but there's how many times do you elbow somebody? Hey, what did he just say right there? What am I supposed to do on this play? You know, like, can you help me with that? And if, you know, that's where his class and dignity and the good person that he is helps, because he's not going to say go learn it yourself. You know, he'll take the time to say, well, this is what's going on and that sort of stuff. And people would be surprised how much, you know, that does happen in a quarterback room, from 1 to 4 or 1 to 3, however many quarterbacks you have in your room.
8: We'll get more reactions from Clint Kubiak's press conference here on Raider Nation Radio 920. 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
1: The preseason schedule for the Raiders is right around the corner as they'll open up their preseason on Thursday, August 13th as they host the Arizona Cardinals at Allegiant Stadium. Then the Raiders hit the road for their only preseason game away from Vegas as they'll be in Houston to play the Texans on the 20th. Then the final tune-up before the games count in the standings as we host the 49ers right here at Allegiant Stadium for another Thursday night game on the 27th. August is going to be hot and so will our airwaves as you can listen to all the preseason and regular season games right here on Raider Nation Radio. 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

0: I just think we knew from the start that we were all just, you know, trying to do our part to make the Raiders better and to earn the shield. And like I said before, our guys have really worked their tail off. And what we've asked them to do as coaches has been a lot this time of year. And they've bought in and they're working their tail off. So I thought they definitely earned that thing. But that's an everyday thing, you know, for us to earn the respect of the organization, of the Raiders that have come before us, players and coaches. And that's something that we take really seriously. And we spent a lot of time this offseason talking about the history of the team and getting our players familiar with who are these faces around the building, who are the great Raiders by position. And that's something really important to me, that we educate the team, you know, on the history of this place.
1: Head coach Clint Kubiak coming back from today's press conference live from Raiders HQ. And we are live here on Raider Nation Radio, the morning tailgate. It's Vinny Bonsignor, Clay Baker, and you. Thank you for being with us. We'll get some reactions on the text line as well up on X at RNR 920 AM. What did you make of that? Because people have kind of been asking, all right, you know, tell us about how did the team earn the shield? And he kind of explained that in a way. But he also said something that Mike McCoy said a few days ago about, you know, we are showing guys something that maybe it hasn't been done before, but we're showing film of former Raider greats by position. So you can get a take a look at this, but today Clint Kubiak says to educate them on how things we would like to see run and just using it by position. That shows me like the film crew and the archival people have been putting together stuff for the players and position groups to kind of take a look at, all right, this is the standard. And by the way, a lot of these guys are going to be coming in through the building, watching practices. We want you to get to know them because they're living legends, and you should know they're also part of this family too.
2: For sure. And by the way, you could be one of those living legends. Let's make you a living legend.
1: Right on. Yes.
2: You know, and that's the best way to honor the living legends is becoming one yourself, joining those great players that came before you. But this is what they did. This is who, you know, they are. And one day, you know, down the road, a future coach is going to be showing a future Raider, team. Film of you, film of Max Crosby, you know, film of, you know, Fernando Mendoza, et cetera, et cetera. And so, you know, keep that train going. And this is how that train started and, who started it and who took it to the highest levels. Now it's on you, to emulate it and surpass it. All the greats from the past will always tell you, we want the next generation to be, better, you know, so it's great synergy that they're creating. Now, in terms of the logo, I always felt like it wasn't going to be anything specific. It was going to be a cumulative type thing, and in terms of the work that the team itself is putting into it. And obviously, Clint and his staff were satisfied what they had done through OTAs, so that the first day of minicamp, the shield was up there on the helmets, and everybody had earned that collectively and together. And it wasn't anything one thing specific. It was just a combination of everything that they put forth throughout the offseason.
1: One of the noticeable observations you came up with throughout the last couple of days was one in which the offensive line was using some personnel like Caleb Rogers over JPJ at guard. How do you think this is going to start to mature, especially for somebody like Caleb Rogers, who, again, was spoken highly of by Clint Kubiak today, saying that, you know, between he and Max, they're both like competing with who's coming into the building first.
2: Yeah, there's an open job. Who wants it? Go get it. You know, and that's going to be up to you guys, JPJ, Caleb, Charles Grant, Jordan Meredith. You know, we could go on and on. But it's going to be on you. Show us, prove it to us. You know, go out there and put your best foot forward. We're open. This job is open. All jobs are open technically. Some a little bit more open than others, obviously. That's just the way it goes. But left guard or right guard is one of those jobs that's wide open, and it's on Caleb and it's on JPJ to go put their best foot forward. And we've been talking about, I know that there's a lot of love for JPJ, as there should be. You know, he's a

0: F, and oh, this guy can't play, that guy can't play. What we've been stressing, you know, Q and I were talking about this on the video that we did, be focused more on how does the group look together, the five player group that they ultimately put out there. If that's working, and it's functioning at a high level as a group, that's the most important thing to me. And I think that's where Spencer Burford fits in, because he knows this offense. He's going to be playing right now alongside or in between two great players in Tyler Lindenbaum and Colton Miller. That's definitely going to benefit him. And so you look at that as that three-man unit kind of to the, you know, from center to left. And in the coach's estimation, that fits pretty well for now. We'll see what, you know, the future holds. But I think that right guard position as of right now feels like a Caleb Rogers, JPJ battle. Spencer Burford holding down the fort at left guard with, I think, Trey Zun probably the long range guy there, unless Spencer Burford just plays great this year and says, no, it's not his time, it's still my time, and we'll see what happens. I think he's on a 1-year deal, so you could see the writing on that wall in terms of the possibilities. Either Spencer earns himself a bigger, longer contract here or elsewhere, or, you know, they make that transition to Trey Zun next year, or maybe even sometime this year. But if Spencer's playing really well, no need to rush that at all.
1: Especially if you're finding that kind of success, and that's great. I mean, if he's part of that answer of how does the offensive line look together, and even though he's a 1-year contract, hey, if there's consistency there, that's what you're wanting out of this offensive line. And that was, you know, a drawback for somebody like JPJ. It wasn't a consistent game-to-game output. It was inconsistent. And perhaps when you go and draft somebody like Trey Zun, who was, you know, a 4-year starter, Texas A&M, often referred to as the most pro-ready interior offensive lineman coming into the draft, not only is there a scheme fit there, but this is a very athletic guy that, you know what, is going to be, a lot of options there, but he's going to be finding a spot on that team. You can feel it that, he's going to be pushing somebody. And for JPJ to kind of learn about, hey, look who they're bringing in, look who they're either drafting or bringing in, it's consistency that matters. And if JPJ wants to get back into that spot where he is a reliable starter, that's the one thing that's been missing, consistency.
0: That and being able to stay on the field, you know. Unfortunately for him, the injury bug has plagued him his first 2 years. We go back to his rookie year when he missed a good chunk of training camp, if not all of it, basically, and the spring for that matter. We saw him, I think, in rookie minicamp his first year, and the next thing you know, we didn't really see him again until somewhere along the line in training camp. That was valuable time that he lost. And then obviously last year, you know, he goes through the injury last year, and nobody's blaming it on him. Does not make him a bad guy, but the injury factor has played into that. The consistency factor has played into that, and right now he's fighting for a job.
1: In another regards, for the offensive line, do you ever feel that, for this group to finally get it established, like, when do you think that'll be that spot where you no longer have to bring up the offensive line? Because it looks as though that they're feeling very comfortable with what they're looking for. And perhaps, once we start going through camp, we may never have to think about that as like the big area of concern, and you could start moving on to other areas. And if that would be the case, what do you think would be the second area of concern for you after the offensive line seems to get remedied?
0: Yeah, I'm gonna, you know, withhold, you know, final judgment until, you know, training camp when the pads come on, and specifically that week in, you know, it'll be one practice in Houston, but it's gonna be an extremely important practice, in Houston, to say the least. So, you know, we'll see if we're not having that conversation.
1: We'll take the salt and we'll throw it over our shoulder.
0: Right, exactly.
1: Yeah.
0: It's kind of across the board everywhere else. You know, need to see what that wide receiver group looks like. Need to see what the defensive line rotation looks like. Is somebody, is somebody outside of Max Crosby, going to be able to show that they could be relied on, to be a consistent threat as a pass rusher? How is that young secondary, going to perform this year? You know, I saw somebody on Twitter, oh, Vinny's going on and on about, the talent of the Raiders. Well, all I know is eyeballing it from in terms of the defensive backs right now this year, it's a marked

0: difference in terms of that talent level. And it is all potential. We all understand that. But this is different than it has been in the past, because in the past there just weren't the there wasn't that level of talent that you can certifiably see. We'll see what ends up happening in that regard. But it is a big question right now. How is that young group going to turn that potential into reality come the regular season, come training camp, you know, when the pads come on? But also real quick, you know, for those who didn't hear, there were questions about, you know, Jermaud McCoy.
1: Okay.
0: In terms of, you know, hey, what's the reason why he hasn't been out there? And I've reported this, you know, on multiple occasions. There's nothing new with the knee. There's no new issue with the knee. It hasn't been about anything about, hey, can he play? Is he able to play? Is he right? Is he going to be able to play? Everybody believes that he's going to be able to play, and that you know, basically, if there was a game that he had to play on Sunday, he could go out there and play in that game. It's not, the issue isn't that. The issue is what's the longevity of this, you know, surgically repaired, basically, for lack of a better term, knee. That's been the biggest concern. Nobody that I've talked to in the NFL, and I've talked to a few general managers out there, hey, what was the concern about Jermaud McCoy? And they're like, no, he could play right now. It's just like, how long is that knee going to last? And that is a concern. That's why, you know, if you're going to invest a first round pick, and the doctors are saying this might be a 4-year player or a 5-year player or whatever, or even less, you're not going to be a first round. That's where the red dot comes in. You know, the warning sign, like, hey, we cannot draft him in the first round simply because we don't know what the future holds in terms of how long that knee or whatever, you know, whatever the injury might be, is going to hold up. Still not ready to take him in the second round. Still not ready to take him in the third round. But everyone that I've talked to, and it's just been about three or four people, but, you know, they're in their own organizations and their own, you know, draft rooms. Everybody that I talked to said that dot was coming off in the fourth round. That's where the comfort level became, you know, prevalent. Now, and as opposed to this, Clay, there's players that you just don't draft no matter where it is in the draft, because you're like, he can't, there's just no way we're going to invest a draft pick in this player, unfortunately, because for whatever the concern might be, it might be character, it might, but in this case, we're talking about medicals. There are players that you simply take off your board, because the medicals were just that bad, that ugly. In Jermaud McCoy's case, it wasn't so much that the current status of the knee was bad. It was, if you invest, you have to ask yourself, at what point are you comfortable investing a draft pick in him? Because there might be and are some concerns about how long that knee is going to hold up. He can play this year. He's going to be fine. He should be fine this year. It's physical. It's football. You can never guarantee anything. But in terms of, hey, he's going to wake up one morning and the knee's not going to be good, that wasn't the issue, nor was the issue, you know, is he physically ready to go out there and play? It was the longevity of it all, and that's why the Raiders understood that other teams were taking the dot off of him at that point as well, and that's why they traded up to go get him with that first pick in the fourth round. They weren't going to take any chances that somebody was going to take him before they were. And as of right now, if he is able to give you X amount of years, that's a real bonus, because for however many years he can give you, he's a high level player. So there's no, again, to reiterate though, there's no concerns. He's on a management program right now. They're just, he's here, he's working, he's getting you know, in every meeting, doing all of those things. There's an expectation that once training camp starts, he's going to be out there. I'm sure there'll still be some management going on. I mean, that you got to do your be smart about it, but this is a player that, at least people that I've talked to in the building, if it comes, when it gets right down to it, and if he wins a starting job, there's every expectation that he's going to be a 100% player when he does win that job. You know, and then everybody's just going to knock on wood, cross their fingers, all of that, think the most positive thoughts that he ends up having a nice 10-year career.
1: We'll come back with some more thoughts and some lasting thoughts on what we've seen from the mandatory minicamp, as well as on Jermaine McCoy here on Raider Nation Radio 920. 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
8: Thank you so much for joining us here on Raider Nation Radio 920. It's the morning tailgate. Final sit down here on this Thursday. And I want to stem back to a conversation we're having as we let go about Jermaine McCoy. And this is going to be one in which, listen, we already understand the injury, but we also, as you said, there's a plan of how they want to work this. So you never have to keep wondering, all right, where's he at on this? Is it getting better? Is it getting worse? It's just a plan. That's all you can envision. But when it's time for him to hit the field, he is such an elite player that it's not going to take a whole lot of action on the field that he needs. He's going to be doing all the work that he needs to inside the building. But if he's not on the field, that still doesn't mean he's not ready. This guy is going to be ready because he was, in many observers and experts, this was a first-round talent and a high one at that.
9: Yeah, the best cornerback in the draft pretty much consensus was the top cornerback prospect in the draft. You know, unfortunately, he had the knee injury at the end of the 2024 season. It wasn't even the 2025 season. This was an injury that occurred, what was it, during the playoffs, I think, in 2024. When you hear Clint and everyone else talk about AG, when they reference AG, that's Alex Guerrero. The famous, I guess, Alex Guerrero, personal trainer, basically, and guru for Tom Brady, who's now in the organization, working on that side of things. When he talks about the plan that AG has in place, and, you know, AG's piloting that plane, that's who he's talking about, is Alex Guerrero. And so the plan that they have for Jermaine, they've consulted with AG, with you know, the doctors, the trainers, and everything else, and have what they feel is a pretty good handle on what the situation is and how best to proceed. So they're going to stick to it because, if it works, you know, and it does create or enable a nice long career, the Raiders will have a really good player. To your point, he's just a really talented young player and explosive and, you know, all the ball hawking. He's got the whole package to be a premier cornerback in this league. So now it's just making sure he stays as healthy for as long as possible.
8: And you've seen this before when you were with the Rams, covering the Rams with running back Todd Gurley. It was obvious that there's a knee issue, but it was one in which you don't have to keep worrying back and forth about it. When he is available, he'll play, and you'll have that kind of explosivity. It's just you're going to have to treat this guy's injury different than everyone else's injury.
9: Yeah, and in Todd's case, he was always available until something happened in a game against the Philadelphia Eagles. I vividly remember it. He's running down the sidelines, and I guess he must have taken a wrong step or whatever, and had to peel off out of bounds, and he was never quite, you know, the same. Now, he was always, you know, as it turns out, he was dealing with pain. They were managing it throughout. He was always able to get out there and feel the play. He was always able to get out there and practice. But unfortunately for him, the way the deck of cards that he was dealt, the devastating knee injury that he suffered at Georgia, it was obvious that this was going to lead to some longevity issues. And in his case, what was it, 4.5 years, 5 years, basically,
8: right?
9: Of four really high level years of football. this guy was a premier talent. And unfortunately for him, it all caught up to him with what was going on with that knee.
8: All right, get you up on our podcast page at R&R 920 AM's podcast page at LVSportsNetwork.com. You can find the morning tailgate there, as well as go on to YouTube at Raider Nation Radio 920 AM and get all of the great work that Brandy and Cube have been putting together live from Raiders HQ. You get to see the practices, you get to see the press conferences and all that and more. Vinny, great stuff today. Thank you for doing it. Let's do it again tomorrow, and we'll go even further to see, all right, how does this team start taking shape? And we'll start taking a look at more leadership positions and taking a look at guys who are starting to be on the rise or perhaps fallers after this point of the year.
9: 1,000%. Look forward to it.
8: All right. Thank you. For Vinny, I'm Clay. And for Vince, have a great day, everybody. It'll be Bleck and Abdella next here on Westwood One, Raider Nation Radio 920.
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10: 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That's nightly from 8 p.m. to 5 a.m. And that goes through Friday, June 19th.
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0: is Black and Abdallah on Westwood One Sports. Here's Chris Black and Adam Abdallah.
1: That's right, Black and Abdallah here on Westwood One Sports, the Westwood One Sports app, SiriusXM Channel 375. All of our great radio affiliates around the country. I'm Chris Black, joined by Jeff Schwartz today, live from Charlotte, North Carolina, hanging out with me for the next couple of hours until 3 Eastern, right here on Westwood One Sports. If you want to join the show, talk a little NBA Finals with us, you can call or text us at 310-840-4910. So the ratings, Jeff, have been incredible for the NBA playoffs, for the NBA season, for the NBA Finals. Game 3 of the NBA Finals. So I know Game 4 was last night. Epic comeback by the Knicks. We're talking about it with you here on Westwood One Sports. I know that last night the ratings will be crazy. And we will find out in the next couple of days how many people tuned in for that great comeback for the Knicks last night to go 3-1 up in the series. Chance to clinch on Saturday. But if we go back to Game 3, Game 3 was the most watched game in the NBA Finals in 28 years. Go back 28 years, that takes us to 1998. Michael Jordan, the Chicago Bulls against the Utah Jazz, Karl Malone, John Stockton. The people are tuning in for this matchup, Knicks and Spurs, the way we watch the NBA.
2: Yeah.
1: The Jordan era, which is wild to me that those are the numbers being posted for this current playoff run for the NBA Finals. And clearly, obviously, New York, the number one media market in the country, it's a great story. The Knicks haven't won since 1973. But also, I think there is a factor where people are tuning in to see what Wembanyama can do. So how about that? Game 3, the most watched NBA Finals game in 28 years since 1998, Bulls-Jazz.
2: So here's why a couple things. You mentioned New York, Wemby. But also, I think for a lot of people that have control of the remote in the household right now, a lot of us grew up watching the Knicks and Spurs play in NBA Finals, right? And playing high-leverage basketball games. Maybe not the Knicks as much as the Spurs. This feels like a little nostalgia for us, right, that we've seen this matchup before, but we've also seen the Spurs win a lot. The story of the Knicks, right, 53 years, no championship, what the Knicks are in sports, right, what they mean to basketball. They're not underdogs, but they have a 6'1 point guard, right, who is a scrappy player that is fun to watch. A lot of us, I think, root for, right? And so all those factors are a reason why. Wemby, my kids are going to be 12 and 10.
1: Mm-hmm.
2: I'm not sure they've ever been more interested to watch a basketball player. Like, my daughter's trying to pronounce his name. She can't do it right. like, Wembanyama. Wemby Wada? I'm like, no, honey. Like, it's not, like, just, we're working on it. But every time I'm like, watch this alien, Alex. Like, watch him. They're just mesmerized by watching Wemby play. So all those factors are the reason why, which, again, it's so silly that, you know, the rigging of the game. No one's rigging the games. The NBA doesn't want Wemby to be the champion now. They want the Knicks to be the champion. That'd be better for the NBA. A villain story starting for Wemby. He gets an egg thrown at him after game 4, you know, that turns him into like a villain, right? We get, you know, look, I know that there's a lot of talk in NBA circles about, you know, an American superstar, right? Because you look at the last, like, 8 MVPs, all European players. You know, Wemby's French. Imagine Brunson being the face of the NBA. Like, the Knicks winning this series is so good for the league. I would imagine Saturday's ratings are going to be through the roof again. Last night was probably incredible. Again, you know, maybe because I just gamble a lot. I didn't have anything on this game last night. I have Spurs futures. But you can sort of feel like, you know, you as a gambler, you want to watch to the very end because nothing's ever easy. It just never is. And again, they're up 30, and I'm like, I could go to bed. I'm a little tired. I was up watching the Cup the other night. Like, I could just, like, but I just, like, I'm going to keep watching. Because, you know something's going to happen. It's NBA. Games get close. And I think there's that part of it, too. Like, the Knicks have shown the ability to make these comebacks, right? They've shown the ability to make these games close. The Spurs have made comebacks. We saw it was it game 3 or 2 when they made the big comeback. So there's a fascination with the players, with the cities. There's also part of it, you know, this week the politics got involved, right? The president was there. James Dolan fighting with the mayor, and the mayor fighting back with him yesterday over permit of space and play and people going party. Just all these other things. I thought James Dolan was cursing his team. I'm not going to lie. I thought the Knicks, like the basketball gods were against them after James Dolan, the Knicks owner. You would think after 53, I think it's 53 years, right? I keep saying 53
1: years. Yeah, 53 years.
2: 53
1: yeah.
2: years of not winning a championship. You're up 2-1. I absolutely believe you killed the vibe in game three. I think that if you killed the vibe in game three with the security, with the president being there.
1: The whole thing felt off.
2: And I'm not saying that you, if the president wants to come, I'm not saying you say no. Like, there's a president, right? Like, I get why he said yes. But the fact is, like, first sitting president to go to an NBA Finals game, it's just the circus around it, right? The whole circus around it. And then yesterday, fighting with the mayor on the radio? Like, what do we do? Just shut up.
1: I saw that.
2: Just be quiet. Just be quiet. Just go to your box. Go to your. I've actually
1: can't
2: been
1: get
2: in
1: out James, of his own way.
2: So how about this? I've actually been in James Dolan's box for Rangers.
1: Pardon the expression, really?
2: Yeah. So, I was in 2015. I was on the Giants. We went to a Rangers game. And it's like a couple, so four of us. I had just broken my leg. I was in a wheelchair, and he has a box like underneath the lower bowl, essentially.
1: Sure, right.
2: So I, on my wheelchair and during intermission, they didn't want to wheel me back to, again, so the Knicks, the floor of the arena is on the fifth floor. Under the fifth floor, there's like a restaurant for celebrities. So I got to go, when I went to the games as a Knicks player, I got to go to this restaurant, like this little, not restaurant, it's the wrong way to put it, like a dining hall for all the celebrities that are there.
1: Right.
2: So they would, I go back there in intermission, they take you
1: it's
2: back,
1: like a green
2: back
1: room,
2: and forth.
1: Right?
2: What?
1: It's kind of like a green room. Like it's
2: yeah, but there's
1: area.
2: Food in there. There's food in there. Like it's a green room, but like there's a food in there. I remember like, one time I just sat with like Jason Bateman because I was in an elevator with him one time and we just like talked football for a while. That's the point. The point was I had broken my leg. They weren't wheeling me back to the green room every time. So there was James Dolan's box. They're like, you want to sit in this box for admission? I was like, great. So I went into the box, his box with James Dolan was in there, Wayne Gretzky, Mark Messier for an entire intermission. Gretzky, big college football fan. That's all I want to talk about. It was college football with me.
1: Sure.
2: It was like early December. I think you want to talk about college football, like a surreal experience. They just like wheel you into this room with Dolan, Gretzky, and Messier, and it was like the four of us, like the four football players and wives in this room. But other than that, bad owner.
1: other than the two minutes
2: I spent in that box, I had fun with.
1: That's great. That's hilarious. I mean, and obviously most people know James Dolan is a terrible owner, and that's been out there. I mean, you know, I think there's a lot of things with the storylines that we look at with this NBA Finals. Obviously, the games have been fantastic. I would also add this idea that, you know, this last year, the regular season, there's been a lot of complaining by casuals that the NBA product sucks. But in response to that, the TV numbers were up. So, like, you have new broadcast partners for TV, and that's that being Amazon and NBC. The NBC product was incredible this year. So I feel like there, as you mentioned, there was some nostalgia with watching the Spurs and the Knicks play in the finals. I think there's also some nostalgia because the product itself has been served a way that it used to be served. And I know ABC, ESPN has the NBA finals, but up until this round, it was nice to have NBC back in the mix and put games during the week in February and March on national TV. You know, they were carrying Monday, Tuesday, Sunday game. Like, there were games on TV that casual people could tune into. I also think the NBA has gotten into this kind of weird spot of parity where the last 7 years, there have been seven different champions, starting with Toronto in 2019. So you go Toronto, Los Angeles Lakers, Milwaukee, Golden State, Denver, Boston, Oklahoma City. And neither San Antonio or New York have been featured in any of those finals previously, which is a surprise. Like, that's where if you're going to tell me that Game 3 was the most watched Game 3 since 1998, the thing that had working, the NBA had working for them in 1998 was, one, it was obviously a different era of life. Right. Like, you didn't have social media. You didn't have all the different channels or streaming services competing for people's attention. You had the most famous athlete on the planet at the end of his career, the very end of his career, Michael Jordan, and a team at that point that won five championships previously.
2: Yep.
1: Facing off against Utah, the team that could never get over the championship hump. But they were included in the playoffs for many years. And obviously that series, 98, was the second year in a row of the two teams facing off, Chicago and Utah. It's just surprising to me. When you look at the history of the NBA, I get why the ratings popped when Golden State and Cleveland faced off in multiple finals, because it was familiar. These two teams, from a just historical perspective of the NBA, are not familiar to the casual fan. Now, obviously, you got a big market in New York. And the players have been together for some time trying to win with the Knicks. And Wembanyama is a brand new player. And to see the numbers look like this to this point in the finals, I think is a pretty cool thing for the NBA, because like what I mentioned was that during the regular season, all anyone talked about were the teams that were actively trying to lose and the players who are great and fun to watch who didn't want to play in the games. And that's all anyone talked about in the regular season.
2: Yeah.
1: And now we get the feedback that people are actually paying attention to the playoffs because the playoffs have been great.
2: I mean, look, I don't watch as much NBA. I watch the last couple of weeks typically, and then there's like a switch flips for the postseason. It looks like two different sports. Yeah. So yeah, I understand people. True. And I think that NBC getting the NBA back has been super helpful, because it feels like the nostalgia of Round Ball Rock and all those things that come with NBA. Tirico's been great when he calls the games. You know, there's just that nostalgia with that, going back to network television, super important, right? To ratings. I do think there's a very young, exciting crop of players. They're in the league now as LeBron and Steph Curry transition sort of out, Durant transition out of the league. Look at all this young SJ, Wemby, you know, all the guys around the NBA that you want to watch, but it is a markedly different product in the postseason. It's one of the few sports that, you know, football is good year round, right? It's good whenever you to week one to Super Bowl. You know, baseball is basically the same. It ramps up the intensity in the postseason, and maybe the dog days of baseball are not great in July, but really you don't notice much big of a difference. Hockey is not, I mean, the intensity, you know, more guys block shots, take a puck off the face. I mean, you know, like you do some different things in the postseason, but the NBA just fundamentally looks like a much different game
1: different.
2: In the postseason.
1: Totally different. No, you're right. And I know maybe I've said it to you in the past when you filled in for Abdallah previously here on the show, but I know Raj has heard me say this. When the rating conversation would come up, and we were in February or at the start of the show when we launched the show back in January, and people are like, the only thing people care about is football and no one's watching the NBA. And my go-to line every single time was, come back to me in May and June.
2: Yeah.
1: Because that's when it matters. That's when you're supposed to watch the NBA and the NHL playoffs. Come back to me in May, in June. And people have. People have been watching. So, like, I don't want to hear it in November when people are like, the ratings are down for the league. No one's watching the NBA. Yeah, because it's November. And people are watching football. And there should be football on almost every night of the week. That's what we love. We love Maction in the middle of the week. We love all the different football games. That's what this is. So I always laugh at that. I do want to ask you this quickly. About the game last night.
2: Okay.
1: I got to ask you this, Jeff. You're a cool guy. I don't know if I'm a cool guy, but I think we can decide whether or not something's cool or cringe. Okay? You can join the show at 310-840-4910. Cool or cringe? Did you see Taylor Swift last night courtside?
2: I did, yes.
1: Cool or cringe?
2: Okay.
1: Was she cool or was she cringe?
2: Buddy, if I have
1: with the dancing on the sideline,
2: if I have,
1: she actually a Knicks fan.
2: I don't know what. Yeah, she's been in games for 10 years.
1: All right. Credentials.
2: I don't know what like the scale is. How to present the scale to you? Like, if I was to rate my care level of things in a game, like 1 to 10. All right. The care level for who sits on the sideline is a -12. I don't care. Who cares? Like, who cares whatsoever that Tezov is there and having fun at the game? Like, I don't care. Like, I just want to watch the game. Like, you know, people are like, they show her on the Jumbotron. So? They show everyone on the Jumbotron. You get 3 seconds on the Jumbotron. I don't get it, man. I don't understand, people who care at all about those things.
1: Cool or cringe? She had the punny shirts. Did you see the shirts that she
2: I
1: and
2: did
1: the,
2: see the shirts.
1: Heim Again, girls I, were wearing?
2: I yeah, okay. I don't
1: Stevie
2: I don't,
1: Nicks.
2: But every commercial
1: Nicole
2: break,
1: Kidman.
2: Like when they go
1: Nicole
2: to commercial break
1: back?
2: And they show her like in commercial like coming in and out of commercial break, I'm on my phone looking at the odds. I don't care. I'm not even like looking at I'm watching trying to get it over in Vegas yesterday with the A's and Brewers. I'm watching like a baseball game on my phone at the same time. I don't care. This stuff has never bothered me. I just don't know why people have a fascination with disliking celebrities who, by the way, Taylor Swift seems like, out of all the celebrities out there, a great one. She donates a ton of money, donates a ton of time. Like, seems yes. like an actual decent person out of all the celebrities out there that seem like buttholes on everywhere. Like, she seems like a great person. So I just don't get it. I don't get, like, the Taylor Swift hate, like, whatever. She's having fun. All the celebrities seem like the thing about the Knicks celebrities though is they seem like genuinely like into the game. Like,
1: Lakers games.
2: Like, correct. Like, Jack's into the game, of course, but like the other celebrities there are sort of like
1: Leo,
2: are there to be seen like ish.
1: Yeah.
2: It feels like Knicks games, like they're really fans of the Knicks. Like, they're actual, they love. Did you see Larry David's reaction to Josh Hart missing that layup?
1: The dude almost fell over.
2: He almost had a heart attack. Like an actual heart attack. So I strongly believe they're actual fans. And so it's fun to watch how much they get. Fat Joe was out there doing like a dance when Webby was doing his foul shots. Like they're actually into it. Spike Lee, we know forever, has been a fan. So I appreciate that they're there, right? And the good and the bad, right? But now the good obviously spend thousands of dollars and on tickets. What is the most you would spend on a ticket to what? Who's your favorite sports team of all? The Bears?
1: Yeah, yeah.
2: Okay.
1: Chicago Bears.
2: What would you spend for a Super Bowl ticket to watch the Bears play in Arizona and Tampa, Vegas?
1: How about this upcoming season, Los Angeles?
2: Okay, LA.
1: Bears-Bills. Sounds great.
2: What would you pay?
1: $1,000? $1,500?
2: Yeah.
1: I don't know. I'm not, like, for a one-time experience, I look at that price and I say, man, I can go on vacation somewhere. You know what I mean? Like,
2: so
1: I can get the same experience watching the game.
2: Yeah.
1: You know what I mean? On TV. Or here's an example, Jeff. You know, living in Chicago, we're talking about the Knicks possibly breaking a streak. Last time they won the championship was 1973. I was living here in Chicago. I was living in Wrigleyville when the Cubs won the World Series in 2016.
2: Yeah.
1: I didn't go to any of the World Series games, but I was in the bars in Wrigleyville the night that they won the World Series, which was unbelievable. And I would argue being in Wrigley the night that they won was cooler than actually being, I think it was what, Jacobs Field is what they used to call where the Guardians play in Cleveland, because they clinched the game on the road. Like, I don't know. I don't. How much would you spend for your favorite team to see them win?
2: Okay. So, a couple things. If I'm spending money, I hope they win, because I've been to watch Oregon play the national championship game and they lost. It's not very fun.
1: Against Auburn? Cam Newton?
2: Yeah, Cam Newton game. Yeah. I paid for tickets when we played Georgia and Atlanta and lost 49-3. That wasn't very fun. I played for good tickets. Like, I try to, you know, like I try to pay for good tickets if I go to games. I kind of don't want to sit in bad parts of the stadium. So in 2014, we had a bye, and I am a Giants baseball fan, and we were playing the Royals in the World Series. So I flew from New York to San Francisco. My dad came up. I surprised him with tickets for his 60th birthday. We sat, you know, like behind the plate, like one section over to the right. They were like $1,200 a ticket. So like in all, I spent you know, I bought him a ticket, my uncle a ticket, but I was making, I was playing for the Giants. I was making lots of money.
1: Yeah. Football money. Yeah. NFL money. Of course.
2: But even then, like now I thought about this, like, what would I pay for Oregon and Oregon and championship game? I thought they could win. Okay. Like if we're
1: right, you know,
2: I would, again, I have made money in my career. I think $5,000 would be the most I would pay. Like I would probably like that would probably get
1: that,
2: me
1: that seems a lower that seems reasonable.
2: Like a lower that would give me lower bowl.
1: That seems reasonable.
2: That would give me lower bowl behind the bench, probably $5,000. That probably like where my limit would be on like what I would pay to watch Oregon.
1: Yeah, I mean, I don't think that you're, I don't think you're like bragging. I think that that's a modest place to place it at. Does that make sense?
2: Yeah.
1: $5,000 for someone who played 8 years in the NFL, that seems pretty reasonable to me. I'm not spending $5,000 for my favorite team. I would rather go on a trip or do something else. I don't know.
2: Yeah, well, we spend a lot of money, so it is a problem. But nonetheless, I would I pay for experiences, right? Like I would love
1: That makes sense.
2: Yeah, like if Oregon was in the College World Series this weekend, I probably would have flown to Omaha, take my kid to a game. Like there's I think some things you I've no problem paying for, but. I think $5,000 would be like the price. So hopefully this year.
1: The last time the Chicago Bears were in the Super Bowl, I went to the game with my father. So I mean, I was in college at the time, so he paid for it, but it was cool. It was a great experience. You know, the second half wasn't great when Peyton Manning and the Colts won. Yeah, in Miami in the rain.
2: Yeah.
1: But I'll say this, not only the Devin Hester return to kick off the game was an incredible moment, but we also got to see Prince perform the halftime show in the rain, in the pouring rain, which was absolutely incredible. It was a great night.
2: Can I ask? Okay, I want to ask you a question about that. So I went to one Super Bowl. It was the Chiefs Niners, the first one in Miami.
1: Sure.
2: And it was Shakira and Jennifer Lopez. I thought the concert was terrible. I couldn't hear a thing. It felt like, obviously, the show is it's filmed for TV audience first. Did you feel that way for that? Was it like that performance was clearly filmed for like the TV audience, not for us in the stands?
1: I didn't feel that way because the Prince year was different because it was only Prince, right? Like he was out there with his guitar playing, and that to me is different than like the different acts that bring up performers and whatnot. Like it was only Prince on stage. And his guitar. So I don't know if you could necessarily, listen, you don't have a soul if you didn't like that. Like, yeah. I don't know how anyone could dislike that as a halftime show. It was incredible. And then obviously the rain factored into it. It was, it was cool. It was a cool night. Well, Black and Abdallah here on Westwood One Sports and the Westwood One Sports app. Jeff Schwartz filling in for Abdallah today. You know, I'm going to ask Raj. We're going to play Over Under with Raj coming up next. I'm going to ask him, was it cool or cringe? Taylor Swift courtside last night at the Knicks game. We'll ask him coming up next. 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
0: The Knicks are one win away from their first NBA title in over 50 years. New York can taste it. Up 3-1 in the series. 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

0: 101 Sports. Here's Chris Black and Adam Abdallah.
1: That's right, Black and Abdallah hanging out with you here on Westwood One Sports and the Westwood One Sports app. I'm Chris Black. I'm live from Chicago. Jeff Schwartz filling in for Abdallah today. He is live from Charlotte, North Carolina. And at this time here on the show, we like to go to parts unknown in Colorado, and we join Raj Sharon. That's right.
2: And the next question comes from the line of Raj Sharon with Westwood One. Please proceed.
1: Hello, Raj. It's time for over and under. And before we start the over-unders,
3: yes,
1: Raj,
3: yes.
1: What do you think? Taylor Swift courtside yesterday. Knicks game. They come back. They win game four. Cool or cringe?
3: I naturally would have said cringe, but I, seeing my nine-year-old daughter's reaction, I will go cool. She was just absolutely losing her mind. That Taylor Swift's like presence suddenly made daddy's basketball game like important to follow.
1: What about the t-shirt?
3: T-shirt was a little cringe. It was a little cringe, but also on brand. It was also on brand. That's who she is. That's how she is.
1: All right, Raj using his daughter as the meat shield for the Taylor Swift conversation. All right, hello, Raj. 100%.
3: It's the main reason you have kids, Black.
1: Yes.
3: Hello, Black. Hello, Jeff. All right, time to go over, under. We're going to start off with heading into game six. So last night, the Spurs led by 29 points. The Knicks, their largest lead of the night, one. Where it ended, 1 point. So I split the difference here. Will either team lead at any point in game six by over or under 14.5 points? Go ahead, Black. You go first.
1: Yeah, game five. I would say over. I think the way that this series has gone, obviously, we saw last night, a team can come back in this series. But we've also seen at different points in the first half of these games, the Spurs get off to very quick starts offensively. And we've seen it. What they showed it on the graphic going into the first timeout last night in the first quarter, that the Spurs have been up by 10 points at least in every first quarter so far here in the series. So I think to get to 14.5 to go over, I think that's absolutely doable for game five.
3: What do you say, Jeff?
4: I think the Spurs will be up 20 points in the middle of the second quarter. I think the same script's going to happen in this next game. The Spurs have started very fast all four games. They're back against the wall. They're back at home. They were embarrassed. I will make a large wager on the Spurs first quarter and probably first half. I think that's the way this game is going to go. And the Knicks will probably come back and it'll be a 1 point game with 2 minutes left. That's where I see this game going. I see people say, well, the Knicks have won all the closeout games by 30 points. They're not doing that. They're not doing this game. The Spurs have shown nothing other than battle, right? In nearly every game so far in the postseason. They might not win the game at the end, but I think they start fast in game five at home.
3: All right, guys. Patrick Mahomes has a fat new contract. He's 30 years old right now. We're seeing quarterbacks play older, to older and older ages. Jeff, Patrick Mahomes will play over or under 9.5 more seasons in the NFL.
4: Over. I think I'll play towards 40.
3: He's getting to 40. What do you say, Black?
1: Yeah, I'm going to go over. I think what we've seen with the rules, Jeff, you played in the league. The rules now are set up to essentially preserve the quarterbacks. Raj, help me out. What did they put Han Solo in?
3: Carbonite.
1: Right. Yeah. They preserve the quarterbacks for as long as they possibly can to keep the ratings, to keep the interest from the public. Yeah, Mahomes is going to play till he's like 43. Come on. If Rodgers is still kicking around, please. He's going to play forever.
4: I do think, though, that if he doesn't, he doesn't want to play for anyone but Kansas City. Well, I could see him just saying, like, I played my career in Kansas City. I've won my Super Bowls. Like, I'm done in Kansas City. Like, I'm just done. Andy Reid's laugh, like, we're done. I don't know. Maybe I say that about everyone. Then Joe Montana went to Kansas City, and Rodgers went to the Jets, and Favre left, and
3: Brady,
4: the
3: only one that
4: didn't do it was
1: guys, don't we have to spin it forward, right? Andy Reid's not going to be there the entire time, like Jeff said. So how long does Mahomes last with Matt Nagy? Right? Like, that's the question. Right? Like, because he's the guy, right? He's the guy.
3: So, the enemy's got to finally get that job, right?
1: When Jeff, maybe we should both go under. No, maybe we should both go under because he's going to retire once Nagy takes over.
3: All right, guys, back over to the NBA. Jalen Brunson, 36 last night. Does he go over or under 29.5 points in game six, Black?
1: I'm going to go over because what I've seen from the Knicks is that their offense, even though you have OG Anunoby contributing and you have other players doing their part, the offense essentially in the second half breaks down unless Jalen Brunson does it on his own. And so we saw it again last night. Brunson made a decision halfway through the third quarter last night. I'm just going to the rim. I can get my buckets. I can do this. I can get my shot off. And he was hitting out.

0: one. I think a lot of that is not talked about on the other side of this game, where like the Spurs are back against the wall. We got to go. The Knicks are like, they want to win in game five, but they know they can win in game six too, or game seven. So I would lean just under. I think everyone's going to bet the overs on OG and Brunson. I'm gladly be the contrarian player.
1: All right, guys, to the NFL. My guy here in Broncos country, Sean Payton's got a brand new 5-year contract right now. Sean Payton, if you combine regular season and playoffs, has 194 wins. He is second among active coaches behind Andy Reid. He is 12th all time. To pass Tom Landry and enter into the top five all time, he's got to win 76 more games combined, playoffs and regular season. Sean Payton will win over or under 75 and a half more combined games in his career. What do you have to say about that one, Black?
2: I'm going to go under. I'm just doing simple math, right? So 5-year contract, the Broncos, how many times in the next 5 years will they be a 10-plus win team? I know, Raj, I can hear you from the mile high telling me that they're going to win 13 to 14 a season the rest of the way out. I don't see that. And so if you just do the simple math, 5 years, 10 wins a season, and I don't even think that they could get to 10 wins a season, you're looking at 50. That's still 26 wins short of the 76 that you laid out for us. So I'm going to say under.
3: Unless he coaches longer than the 5 more years,
2: which is
3: what plays into it.
2: I think this is it. I think this is the last one.
3: You think 5's it? What do you say, Jeff?
0: I think under as well. I have a hot take about Sean Payton. I don't know if you're going to like it. I'll lay it out to you. I think he's sort of underachieved in his career as a coach. He's won one Super Bowl. He's only been to one Super Bowl. A lot of failure in New Orleans at home in home playoff games. Last year's not his fault at all. They missed Bo Nix in that game. But kind of like that many wins and one Super Bowl appearance, that's it. He won the game. I get it. I mean, it's great. You win the game. But I think he's underachieved in these big games over his career.
1: All right, guys. And finally, Wemby.
2: Yeah.
1: Wemby, who shot 50% for the playoffs so far, goes 36% last night. Coming up in game five, will Victor Wembanyama shoot over or under 45.5%? Bleck?
2: I'm going to go over. The Spurs know success on offense starts with Wemby close to the hoop. When he's close to the hoop, he shoots those high percentages. I also think home cooking, the Spurs overall, the entire team will shoot better at home in game five. So I will go over the 45.5.
0: I will go over as well. I obviously will not be here to preview this game on Friday, but you can take right now field goals made for Victor Wembanyama at over 9.5. I will make that wager. I think that he will get back to making shots in the paint. They'll find ways to free him up. You know, every time they lose, he sort of moves further and further away from the, and they lose a game, and his shots come closer back to the basket. I think they'll find a way to get him with some better shots. I think that he will get the opportunity to get the foul in a little bit more on some of those shots where they called it on the ground. They'll call him up in the air, like actually taking a shot. So I think they were like 1-for-8 in lobs yesterday. Like he didn't make a shot around the basket. I think he's going to make a bunch more shots. The same thing happened in game, was it two or three, where like he played, I think game three, played poorly game two and played better game three. And the 3 days off make a difference. His legs should be fresher.
1: That does it for Over Under, fellas.
2: Thank you, Raj. That was great. Over and Under with Raj. 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So I started this segment asking Raj if it was cool or cringe what he saw from Taylor Swift last night. And Raj mentioned his daughter, rightfully so. Jeff, you kind of mentioned that, you know, that maybe leaning towards like it's you don't really care about the celebrities at all. But you also have a daughter, right?
0: Yeah.
2: I don't. But I contacted my wife. I just texted her, was Taylor Swift cool or cringe last night?
0: What'd you say?
2: To my wife. This is her response. Now, this is her response. B-hole clenching levels of cringe. She then responds, like truly, truly, truly beyond cringe. I want to die from secondhand embarrassment. I have strategic.

0: I've strategically been staying off Insta today because I can't see any more clips of her being cringe on the sideline. She then adds, like, she's texted me like 12 times since I just texted. All I said was cool or cringe. She then says, Miss Ma'am, you're in your late 30s. Also, you never cared about sports before, but now that you're marrying a frat boy, you're acting like a little frat boy. Blanking, spare me. And then she goes on to say she morphs into whoever she's dating. It's pathetic. That's my wife. There you go. Well, cool or cringe.
1: I don't know what I could ask my wife to get that response. Maybe I could ask her like about the HOA at the beach house, which is like her beach condo we have. Like, I don't know what I could ask her about, like, some
0: get her thing that at the hospital. Fired up.
1: Like, hey, tell me about this this technique you guys use at the hospital. I don't know. I don't know what I could get from my wife with that response ever. Tell me how you feel about rec league baseball for my son. Wow, she is that is like, whoo, she is passionate about this topic.
0: She here's where she comes from. She has enjoyed seeing Taylor Swift in concert. She's one of those people that went to the Eras tour. She likes her music. She thinks everything is fabricated. Nothing is organic with Taylor Swift, and everything is controlled, I guess, is I think the nicest way to say it, and that she's not authentic is probably the way my wife would put it, is that Taylor Swift knows how to play the game, and she's not in an authentic celebrity.
1: I think she was pretty authentic. I think she was super drunk.
0: I'm just reading the quotes. Jeff, Raj, I'm just reading. That's what I have for you. Reporting from Chicago.
1: I don't know if I agree with all that, but I appreciate her passion for this topic.
0: Yes. Morphs into whoever she's dating. It's pathetic.
1: But don't most people do that? Like, isn't that how most people do? Like, don't most people do that? I mean,
0: I think her gripe would be that Taylor Swift wildly goes from one end of the spectrum to the other, right? Like, with the different styles of men that she's dated. But there you go. There's my wife. How fantastic. It's Black and Abdallah here on Westwood One Sports and the Westwood One Sports app. Jeff Schwartz filling in for Abdallah today. The Brendan Sorsby situation with Texas Tech. Everyone in college football is upset about. Texas Tech is fighting back. We'll tell you about this coming up next.
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0: is Black and Abdallah on Westwood One Sports. 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
1: Jeff Schwartz is in for Abdallah today. It's Black and Abdallah here on Westwood One Sports and the Westwood One Sports app. All week long, we've been following the story with Texas Tech quarterback Brendan Sorsby. The injunction that a judge in Texas has allowed, where the suspension of Sorsby for the next college football season, he's eligible to play as of today. A two-game suspension, but then will be eligible for the rest of the season. All of college football, Jeff, has been pushing back against this. There are teams around the country, the SEC, the Big Ten, who are having discussions where their athletic departments are not going to schedule Tech anymore. So that's not just for football, for all sports. Texas Tech is pushing back. Their AD yesterday, we read a statement from the AD yesterday on the show, essentially saying, tough blank. We're going to support the kid and his trying to get back from his struggles of gambling addiction, and he's going to play for us. How about this? With Texas Tech, the entire conversation also goes to this idea where they have a billionaire backing the school for their sports departments, and that's Cody Campbell. Cody Campbell was on Dan Dockich's show talking about the Sorsby situation. Take a listen.
2: There are kids that are playing that have gotten DUIs, that have beaten up women. They're kids that have committed horrible acts. You know, I mean, nobody boycotted to play Penn State a few years ago when that horrible situation happened there. You know, I mean, it was.
3: Well, can I ask you then, why do you think people are wanting to boycott in this particular situation?
2: It's because the college football world doesn't think that Texas Tech should be as good as we are. We've been a disruptor, just like Indiana has. And so we're a target. And we have been even before any of this started. Now, the volume has gone way up, and a lot of it's been directed at me and at Coach McGuire and at, you know, our university. But that's not fair. If this had happened at LSU, people would say, it's LSU. You know, they're always going to kind of do what they do. And, you know, but it happened at Texas Tech, and people don't want to compete with this. Of course, ADs in the Big 12 are saying crazy things and, you know, saying they don't want to play us. Well, they don't want to play us because they know he's good and they don't want us to be as competitive. They want to have a better chance at winning the conference. So they're inherently conflicted in their opinion. You know, again, we're going to do the right thing by this kid and we're going to follow the law.
1: So there
4: you
1: go.
4: Follow the law. This is the point, okay? You mentioned DUIs, murder your coach. Those people get punished. That's the point. That's the whole point of this, right? Where
1: yes.
4: Brendan Sorsby broke a black and white rule. Do not gamble on your team. It's a yes or no. Did you do it? Did you not do it? Right?
1: Yes.
4: Now, we can argue about the reason for that rule. We can argue, does it really matter if you're redshirt and you bet on your team? And we will have these discussions. The fact is, they broke the rule. In the case of a DUI, what happens when you break the rule? You go to jail or something happens, okay?
1: Yes, there's a punishment. Correct.
4: If you get a DUI, okay, and you claim that it's because you're addicted to alcohol, do you still go to jail or not?
1: Yes.
4: Okay. If you have a gambling addiction and you break the rule, the judge just said, never mind. Minigame circumstance, that's the problem, right? The problem is that a player broke a very simple rule as not being held accountable for breaking that rule. It really honestly has nothing to do with Texas Tech. I think the response has been a PR disaster class. We could talk about all that in a few minutes. But the fact is that they admitted we broke the rule, right? And I'm not here to say that there's not an addiction happening here. I think there absolutely is. If you look at the bets he's made.
1: Sure.
4: But having addiction doesn't absolve you of the consequences of breaking a rule, right? And that's what the heart of this issue right here. No one cares. No one's afraid of Texas Tech. You lost 23-0 to Oregon in a playoff game. No one's afraid of Texas Tech.
1: It's also a transfer quarterback from Cincinnati.
4: Correct.
1: Who's not like a Heisman Trophy winning quarterback.
4: Correct.
1: Well, what the hell are they talking about in Tech? What are they doing?
4: I just hope it's worth it. I hope it's worth it for Joey McGuire, who is, by all, you know, everyone likes him. I hope it's worth it to get up there and say, he didn't murder someone. He didn't. Well, yeah, no one said he murdered someone.
1: Penn State is wild.
4: And, by the way, Penn State fired everyone. Okay.
1: Yes.
4: And got sanctions. that crippled their program. Now, they realized the sanctions were unfair to players currently there. They had nothing to do with Sandusky. And they removed some of them.
5: People went
4: everyone
5: to
4: got
5: jail.
4: Fired. Everyone got fired.
5: Fired in jail.
4: Something happened. Yes. Like, there was a consequence. And we're not saying Sorsby should be in jail. I'm just saying that he broke a rule that I think is very valuable in sports, right? When we're watching sports, right? We're watching sports. We need to know that it's being played for the right reasons, right?
5: Yes.
4: And this opens the door. And come back next hour. We'll talk about more of this. Opens the door.
5: Yeah, no, absolutely. We'll cover it in
4: football differently.
5: Yeah, absolutely. And I think it's a good topic. And it's a good conversation. So we'll continue talking about this story. Also, the New York Knicks come back down 29 last night. They win game 4. We have an egg situation. We have a statement from the police. We'll tell you about that next.
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0: 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Here's Chris Black and Adam Abdallah.
5: That's right, Black and Abdallah here on Westwood One Sports, the Westwood One Sports app, Sirius XM, Channel 375, all of our great radio affiliates around the country. I'm Chris Black, live from Chicago. Jeff Schwartz is in for Abdallah today, live from Charlotte, North Carolina. We are on the air until 3 Eastern, and then Jim Rome will take over right here on Westwood One Sports. You can call or text the show at 310-840-4910. Last night in the NBA Finals, the New York Knicks pull off the greatest comeback in Finals history. They're down 29 points. They come all the way back to win. OG Anunoby with the tip with a second, 1.2 seconds left on the clock, giving the Knicks the lead as they win the game 107 to 106. The Knicks now lead the series 3-1. They have a chance to win the championship on Saturday night, game 5 in San Antonio. And Jeff, last night's comeback was absolutely incredible from the New York Knicks. And obviously the fans after the game, you know, we're watching TV after the game, right? You're watching inside, you're watching them break down the highlights, and the fans would not leave Madison Square Garden last night because they were celebrating the epic comeback.
4: It was a remarkable scene in Manhattan last night. The fans tracked down the Spurs hotel and harassed the Spurs come off their bus. They threw stuff at Wemby, which I'm not at all, you know, that's not good. They need to find those fans and can you arrest someone for throwing an egg at someone? Probably. But this fan base has been tortured for 53 years waiting for a championship. I thought the most important team in the city was maybe the Yankees or Giants. I mean, they've won the most, right?
5: Sure.
4: But yeah. It sounds like the Knicks to me. I mean, and maybe because the series is longer, I don't see Yankee fans acting like this. Now they've won 26 championships, right? Or 27. So.
5: Well, it's the one team mentality, right? Like I know that the Brooklyn Nets are there now, but the Nets were always Jersey's team.
4: Correct.
5: And so if you look at the history of the city, you know, I agree with you. The Yankees are bigger than the Mets, but the Mets are there to splinter some of the fan base. Same goes for the other sports, including the NFL, Giants, Jets. I'm sure you felt that when you were there in New York playing for the Giants. There are two teams, right? You got options. Same goes for the Rangers and the Islanders. But for most of the 53 years that New Yorkers have been waiting for a championship basketball team, it was the Knicks. They're the only team. And you can definitely, like, being in Chicago, being on the outside looking in, I can feel that. Right. Like I can see and I see all the videos online of social media of people outside bars, people in the streets. You know, today you're seeing videos of last night where crowds of people are chanting for the garbage trucks and the UPS delivery.
4: Yes, the UPS
5: guy,
4: when I saw right? that.
5: Like,
4: UPS.
5: Like how cool is that? Like the civic pride is pretty neat. You mentioned the egg throwing situation. So there was video last night that got posted. The Spurs get back to their hotel. They're walking in, and you see something go whizzing by Wembanyama's head. And then you see a second one, and the second one connects. It hits him in the back of the head, and it was an egg. So I have the official statement from the New York Police Department. So according to the New York Police Department, 56 people were taken into custody for charges that ranged from assault to disorderly conduct last night after the game. An NYPD spokesperson said they have nothing on file about an egg incident. So the egg that was thrown at Wemby and the Spurs did not turn around and tell the police to do something about whoever that is in that crowd of people that threw eggs at Wembanyama. But after last night's game and the way the Spurs melted down and what took place on the court and how bad Wembanyama was at the end of the game, to then go back to the hotel and get pelted with an egg is added insult to injury.
4: It feels like this is going to be or could be like the villain story origin, right? Where it's like Wemby was hit with an egg and that turned him into a supervillain, either in game 5, game 6, game 7, right? That is very much the 30 for 30, right? Remember when Wemby got hit with an egg? We have obviously stories, you know, Tragic Johnson, right? Magic, you know, 84, comes back 85 with the championship. We have this all over sports where guys fail and sort of get nicknames and get pegged a certain way. And he's only 22.
5: You know what's a good one to this idea was, do you recall, Miami Dallas NBA Finals with LeBron and Wade and the Heat?
4: Yeah.
5: And apparently Dirk Nowitzki heard the three of them laughing and joking after one of the early games in the series. And then, like, I think the story is, if I remember it correctly, Dirk then went back to the locker room and was like, these guys are trying to clown us. Like, we're going to win this series. And then they eventually won the series. It was a great performance from Dirk and the rest of, like, and that Mavericks team was like Nowitzki, Hall of Famer, and then like a bunch of random role players. Like Jason Terry and Sean Marion and Tyson Chandler and all these guys that came together. But yeah, you're right. They're like, I agree with you, Jeff. It's tough to say now because the Knicks just won a game and they're up 3-1 and all they have to do is win one more. I would be careful celebrating your championship before it actually takes place. And I would also be careful taunting the best player on the other team as viciously as they are, where it's cool to yell stuff at the big Parisian and mock him during the game, but throwing in a, you know, I guess would you call egging someone an assault? I don't know. Like,
4: I mean, I don't think it's an assault. I think that's not be careful
5: with the throwing eggs at the best player on the other team idea.
4: I do think that if there was going to be a charge, it would be assault, I guess, with an undeadly weapon. premeditated assault by egg.
5: I don't know.
4: Toss. look, the Spurs have led, I believe, for over 50% of this series. They led for 56% in game 1, 47 in game 2, 78 in game 3, and 97 in game 4.
5: Yeah.
4: They were up with under 13 seconds, up or tied in two of the games and lost both those games. One was the Wemby turnover off Castle, and then the other one was yesterday. For a large portion of the series, they've been the better team. So they could absolutely win the series. They just were down 3-2 to OKC and won the last two games. But winning three in a row requires an end-of-game execution they have not shown through the first four games. And if you make the case that there's a little bit of a reversion to the mean, right, when you lose three straight 50-50 games, that at some point it goes your way. But I don't think it will. I don't think there's a magic switching of the. I mean, think about last night. The Knicks, and look, the Knicks deserve credit for the OG shot and whatnot, but the Knicks had, I believe it was a shot clock violation, right? Like, and then the shot that ended up being the miss that ended up being the Fox, layup opportunity. Like the Knicks, the Brunson misses a shot. I mean, it wasn't like the best executed game for the Knicks at the end. And they won because, so they had a shot clock violation to the Knicks up 104, 105, 104, right? Castle was out of bounds, by the way. It appears he wasn't out of bounds. They call him out of bounds. They get the ball back. They get a shot clock violation. Knicks get the ball now, right? Castle gets fouled. He makes his two shots. Then Brunson misses the shot, right? As we know, ball gets tipped out. Fox gets blocked. They use the foul to give, which again was silly. They're in a good defensive position. Then OG has to make an incredible tip in at the end. And Castle was open on the final play. Like, there's all these things that if one of those things goes their direction, they probably win the game. Instead, all four went against them in those spots. So that's why I think it's not over yet. And I think game five is theirs. I don't think they're going to lose three straight at home. But you got to win game six, man. You have to have those play. They didn't make a field goal for the last 4 minutes of this game. They missed foul shots at the end of this game. Fox was terrible. They no one to make a basket. Wemby was tired and not very good. The coaching wasn't great. All those things, 1 point loss. So they could absolutely still win the series. I wouldn't put money on it, but it's possible.
5: Yeah, and I'm with you. I look at sports, I think, through the same lens and context that you do, where the odds of averages would even out at some point. But it just feels like this, whatever you want to call it, momentum, magical run, whatever it is with the Knicks this year in the playoffs, it is going to end with them raising the Larry O'Brien Trophy as champions. And I think, like, as a former professional athlete, you can give me the insight on this. To me, it feels as if Stephon Castle is learning a lot in this series and in these playoffs, because he is good enough to be a game changer. And there are definitely more than a handful of times where he has been fouled while going to the basket. But it's just, you can just see the disappointment, like, in his body language when it doesn't get called. And it's one of those things where it's like, how do you tell the young guy to like play through it when clearly it's taking place? Now, I'm not trying to make excuses for the Spurs, because I think I like the way the officials have handled the games in the playoffs. I think this is the way people want to watch basketball. They don't want every single piece of contact called for a foul. They want the players to earn it on the court. And I think with Stephon Castle, he is someone that has the winning pedigree, but it just is so obvious to me that he is just young and he doesn't know the right moments to take advantage of at the end of these games. And of course, this is the start of all of this for the Spurs team, right? Like, Wemby, super young. Castle, young. Dylan Harper has been great for them. He is very young. It's this group is just starting. Nothing is guaranteed, though. You know, I always call back to when Oklahoma City was in the finals for the first time against the Miami Heat with LeBron and Wade. And I know I've referenced them twice here in the segment, but we had the still image at the end of the finals with Durant, Russell Westbrook, and James Harden standing arm in arm. And the thought was, man, these three guys are going to make many finals runs and win championships in the future. And it never happened again. You know, like, it's not guaranteed. The NBA is in an era of parity. Seven different champions in seven different years, and they will get their eighth new champion whenever the Knicks or the Spurs win it this year. There is no guarantee. And I feel like the young players at the end of these games for the Spurs, they don't have that vet who can just get you a bucket. Now, Fox in game three hit that shot with about 12 seconds left that was able to seal it. I think it put them up five and they were able to win that game. But last night, De'Aaron Fox was miserable. He was part of the reason why they lost. Not going up for that layup attempt that OG blocked slash fouled, but blocked, and not wasting clock and getting to the foul line is inexcusable. You can't do that. As a veteran player, like, if Dylan Harper did that, we would all say, ah, young guy, first time there. The moment was too big. Dude, you know what it was with De'Aaron Fox? You spent too much time playing for the Sacramento Kings. I mean, that's what it is. Like, you've always been on losing teams. You've never been in a spot to win big. I mean, like, I don't know how else to explain it with De'Aaron Fox. The mistakes that he had last night in the fourth quarter were atrocious.
4: Yeah. It goes back to coaching, right? Think about what Mike Brown did. He said, Bridges is not playing as well tonight. We're going to not play him at the end. We're going to play Alvarado. It's working. And Alvarado minutes are like plus 30. Like, he's been incredible.
5: He was great, man. He was great.
4: We're not going to play Alvarado. We're going to play Alvarado and not play Bridges. And Johnson should have been like, Fox, you stink tonight. Harper, it's your ball. Yeah. Castle, it's your ball. And Fox going this hyper ISO. He did make 1-3 that was big. The Knicks were making that comeback. I think it went to 102-95. He made a three-pointer, then they were up. But that was it. Otherwise, it just was a black hole, man. Dribble, dribble, dribble. Bad shot. Dribble, dribble, dribble. Turnover. It's calling timeout and saying, okay, guys, here's what we're going to do. We're going to do a pick and roll with Harper and Wemby or Harper and Castle. We're going to find Donna. The Spurs were in the bonus for the last 7 minutes of the game. Go challenge Cat with four fouls. Go challenge other guys and make them try to, you know, switch. Get Brunson on a switch. Not great on defense. Get him on a switch. They just had none of that in this game. And so it felt like a big coaching, you know, mismatch. You know, they go to Hacker Mitchell and Mike Brown does a good job taking him out when that's going to happen. It just seems like they're not ready for this moment yet. And all that being said, it does feel like they could have the moment.
5: Yeah, no, Jeff,
4: for them.
5: And you're right. You're right, because last night there was, as I'm watching the game, I thought today's show would be different, because I thought today's show and what we would all be talking about in the sports world was how now the Spurs have absolute control of the series. I thought at the start of the third quarter last night, San Antonio was going to win the game. And the way that they looked up 29 made it seem as if they figured it all out. And if they were able to win last night going back home for game 5, this series now completely tilts momentum-wise in favor of the Spurs. And it all collapsed. But you're right, they were so close to getting the series tied and to getting it to a point where now they had all the momentum, and it's a best 2 of 3 and 2 of those games taking place in San Antonio. And so you're right. Like, theoretically, they could win 3 in a row. You know, I didn't look it up earlier today, and I guess I could, but I'm sure since the Spurs are a 60-plus win team in the regular season, I'm sure we can find many times in the regular season where they won 3 in a row, if not more than 3 in a row throughout the regular season. So it could be done, right? Like, they could certainly do it. It's just at the end of the game, final 2 minutes, the Knicks are better, and that's why they have the 3-1 lead.
4: Sports are interesting because, you know, the end result matters most, right? Wins and losses. Yeah. It's that simple, right? Wins and losses. But it really isn't, right? It's really not that simple. I think the Spurs are better, but they're just not better in the last 2 minutes of these games. They weren't better in the second half yesterday when they scored 30 points. I mean, the moments of this game, they haven't, but like, they, I think, are better top to bottom. The Spurs, I mean, the Knicks got like nothing from their bench yesterday. Like, nothing was there. Brunson has not been efficient. OG's been incredible. Cat was non-existent last night. Obviously, the fouls put a role in that, but he did make a huge three there. That step back three with about, was it 4 or 5 minutes left in that game? They got what? They got 12 points on their bench yesterday. That was it. 12 points on their bench. Obviously, the Spurs, you know, Harper having 21 plays a big role in that. They only played 4 guys. Barnes didn't play at all in that game. But the end result matters. It matters what you do. One thing the Knicks do, and this didn't happen as much last night because Hart missed a layup, but it is, I think, generally a general philosophy of theirs that really holds true. This is from maturity and playing a lot of basketball. There's a quality in sports to not beating yourself, right? And for the longest time, I said this about Kansas City in the NFL. Their best quality, remember in 2024, they won a bunch of close games, and their best quality in my mind was they just didn't lose the game, right? A team had a bad snap. The Broncos missed a field goal, a field goal was blocked. They don't make those mistakes. They don't have a penalty that kills them at the end of a game. The Knicks are the same, in my opinion, in the same boat right now. They don't have those plays at the end of games. You're like, what was this? What is happening here? The Spurs have too many of those right now. And it's a quality Knicks have. The Knicks just don't beat themselves in these games. And the Spurs do. Probably doesn't flip over three games in a row. But certainly game five feels like the Knicks could play that bad. Game six at home, probably not. I think it's a six-game series. I think it's over in six.
5: You mentioned the Chiefs. Isn't that the marquee calling card for the Patriots with Belichick? Like the not making mistakes and always hanging around? Like that was why Brady Belichick was so great for so long in the NFL. But yeah, I mean, I think both examples are there, and the Spurs have made terrible mistakes down the stretch. Black and Abdallah here on Westwood One Sports and the Westwood One Sports app. Jeff Schwartz hanging out in for Abdallah today here on the show. So we'll continue talking about the NBA Finals. Also, with Texas Tech and their situation with Brendan Sorsby, what's next for college football? 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
0: The Stanley Cup Finals is knotted up at two apiece. Let's now play a best of three series, shall we? The Hurricanes are back home. Can the Golden Knights steal one on the road? Game five is tonight. Westwood One Sports.
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0: is Black and Abdallah on Westwood One Sports. 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
1: Jeff Schwartz is in for Abdallah today. It's Black and Abdallah here hanging out on Westwood One Sports and the Westwood One Sports app. So one of the top stories in sports today and throughout the week has been what's been going on with Brendan Sorsby and the situation with Texas Tech. Tech is essentially pushing back on everyone in college football, saying that they don't want to schedule Tech in the future, the different ADs for the different conferences, yep, the SEC, the Big Ten. And my opinion on it, Jeff, is like, when you look at the situation, it's cut and dry. Did you gamble on college sports? Yeah. Did you gamble on your team? And those are both facts that are proven to be true because he admitted to it.
2: Yeah.
1: And of course, he has a gambling problem and he went to rehab to get help with that. And that's what you should do. With that said, if you break the rules, there's consequences. And Texas Tech is fighting this fight that he served his punishment and he's going to be suspended 2 games. And because of the injunction that was placed,
2: yeah,
1: they're going to have him eligible for the upcoming football season. The booster of Texas Tech, this is what people need to understand. The reason Tech's sports as of late have been successful is because of one individual. And that person is Cody Campbell. Yep. He's a billionaire who went to the school. And he is putting loads of money into the programs, and he is supporting the programs. Cody Campbell was on with Dan Dockich yesterday and had this to say about the situation around Sorsby.
3: There are kids that are playing that have gotten DUIs, that have beaten up women. There are kids that have committed horrible acts. You know, I mean, nobody boycotted to play Penn State a few years ago when that horrible situation happened there. You know, I mean, it was...
4: Well, can I ask you then, why do you think people are wanting to boycott in this particular situation?
3: It's because the college football world doesn't think that Texas Tech should be as good as we are. We've been a disruptor, just like Indiana has. And so we're a target. And we have been even before any of this started. Now, the volume has gone way up, and a lot of it's been directed at me and at Coach McGuire and at, you know, our university. But that's not fair. If this had happened in LSU, people would say, it's LSU. You know, they're always going to kind of do what they do. And, you know, but it happened at Texas Tech, and people don't want to compete with this. Of course, ADs in the Big 12 are saying crazy things and, you know, saying they don't want to play us. Well, they don't want to play us because they know he's good and they don't want us to be as competitive. They would want to have a better chance at winning the conference. So they're inherently conflicted in their opinion. You know, again, we're going to do the right thing by this kid and we're going to follow the law.
1: So there you go. There's the billionaire supporter of Texas Tech, Cody Campbell. They're going to follow the law and they're going to support the kid. Jeff, I mean, how does that sit with you? I don't like the fact that he's comparing this situation to situations in college football and college athletics where actual crimes were committed and people went to jail. That's not what this is. He broke a rule in college athletics on gambling on his own team. It's cut and dry.
2: It is cut and dry. And they're obviously using, the mitigating factor of his mental health and his addiction to gambling as a reason why the judge should have ruled and given them the injunction, right? Because Intel is going to suspend him. Because the rule is cut and dry. You can't gamble on your team. Let's start there, by the way. People ask, or people will say, "What? Who cares? Wasn't playing. Doesn't matter. Just put some money in his team." Well, here's why it matters, right? Is where does the line draw from the beginning? So, are we saying that like anyone could bet on their team that's not playing the game? Is that like that's allowed now? Are we allowed to bet on our team to win? I've heard this one too. Like, just why can't you bet your team to win? Just do. I'll give you a billion reasons why. How about starting with the idea that you might do something unnatural in the game to win if you know money's involved, right? Let's say I put $5,000 on my favorite team. Not my favorite team, the team I'm on. Sorry, the team I'm on. If you're the quarterback, you throw in that deep ball when you shouldn't. If you're the wide receiver, you running back, you put the ball over the pylon when your coach told you not to put the ball on a first down, you get swiped and fumble at the back of the end zone. Are you injuring players? Right? I've been in situations with injured guys. I don't play the injured guys. I don't do it, right? I didn't twist an ankle, twist a knee. I didn't, like, fall into the back of the head and maybe drive my elbow in the back of his head. Are those things going to happen if more money's involved, right, in your gambling? What happens if you get in the hole for 20, 30 grand? Mm-hmm. This is the problem. This is where the real problem becomes. Get in the hole for a lot of money. You go to a third party to get the money, and that third party has said, hey, man, throw two extra interceptions. You don't want fans to be watching the game thinking that you bet on the game. Every time, and Sorsby, by the way, was not betting on himself. He did bet a couple unders. You don't want every interception, every fumble, every bad play for fans to be like, see, throwing the game. There's people like suggesting Darren Fox last night threw the game. Like, come on. You just played bad. But you don't want that discussion at all, right?
1: Yeah.
2: And this opens the door to that discussion. Texas Tech somehow playing victim here has driven me crazy. What are you the victim of? You're not a victim. No, you're not a victim. The reason why we are acting this way is because he broke a black and white rule, is going to be minimally punished for this rule. And you're acting all high and mighty about it. And we're just pushing back on that idea. Look, if this was in Oregon, I went to Oregon. I don't know. Maybe I feel differently. I don't know. I'd be honest with you. I don't know.
1: Well, okay. So say if it was Dante Moore, right?
2: Yeah.
1: He was a Heisman candidate. He's coming back to school to play for the Ducks, and the Ducks are expected to be a national title contender. I have a feeling you understand right from wrong.
2: Yeah.
1: And you would understand if Dante Moore was caught gambling on his team that he would not be eligible to play in this upcoming college football season.
2: Correct.
1: And you're right. The like whole idea that we should have a pity party for Texas Tech. Poor old Texas Tech is so good at college football that we now have everyone coming after them. What in the hell are they talking about? Like, yes, they've had a couple of decent seasons here. No doubt. They've been okay. They had one jack. What are we doing that, everyone in college football is coming after us? Yeah. I don't think Alabama cares. I don't think Michigan cares. I don't think the teams who are having success, Notre Dame, they didn't even make the playoff last year. Don't think they care. But in the Big 12, I could see teams in the Big 12 being upset about this. Absolutely. And I could also see why everyone in college football thinks it's a slippery slope. Because if the rules that are there are not being held in place, then you can do anything. And you mentioned, like, okay, what if coaches said, let's just gamble on ourselves and let's go play this game? There was a coach that was quoted this week. I think he was from the SEC, maybe the ACC, saying, why don't we just have all of our players bet on themselves? And then not only will we be successful, but we'll make a lot of money on the side. It's like, that's why the rules are in place.
2: Yeah.
1: We're not going to do that. I don't know. I just think it's utterly ridiculous that Texas Tech thinks that they're that great at college football that, yes, the entire college football world is just coming after them because they're just trying to support a kid with a mental health situation. That's not the case. He had a gambling problem. He's getting help for it. He went to rehab for it. He broke a rule. That's it. There's nothing else to this story, in my opinion. So then, Jeff, as we move it forward, like, what happens next, right? Like, are the Big 12 teams going to come together and force the conference to say that he's ineligible? Because to me, that seems like the only thing that could actually keep Sorsby from playing now.
2: Nothing's going to happen. Absolutely nothing. He will play week three, like, post-suspension. He is just suspended for Abilene Christian and for Oregon State for the season. He will come back week three, and nothing will happen. Nothing will happen here, right? Because a few things. One, I know they've said, well, we don't know if he's going to be back for week three. I'm

0: every single case in front of a court. And no, they might win this case in February, but by then he's my guy's gone.
1: Season's
0: in the NFL.
1: Over. Yeah.
0: So no, nothing's gonna happen. And that's, I think, the thing that's frustrating for a lot of us too, is we know nothing's gonna happen. We know nothing's gonna happen from this. We know the next case that comes up. The mental health thing though is a slippery slope, right? Because there are addictions. There are people that struggle with mental health, and I hate saying that we're using this in this situation as a crutch to absolve someone of their mistakes, because I do believe as addiction, the things he was gambling on are abnormal, man. That's someone who's deep into betting.
1: Gambled $90,000.
0: Yeah, that's actually not a lot. That can actually not be that much money.
1: Okay, but I would say for a college athlete, that's a lot of money.
0: Right. But here's the
1: thing. And I know that NIL is changing the game in all these conversations.
0: It's not actually,
1: but
0: in my opinion, it's not actually $90,000. It's like I could put $10,000 into my DraftKings account right now and wager $90,000 without taking anything in or out. Does that make sense? Like
1: right.
0: I can. So yeah. I don't think it's actually. I don't think he took $90,000 from his bank account and put it into a gambling app. I think like he just had money in the account and made nine. I made seven wagers yesterday, baseball, basketball, whatever, $700, right? Like, but I didn't put $700 in my account yesterday.
1: You had it in the account.
0: Right.
1: Sure.
0: I think that's a little bit, but it's more like betting on live balls and strikes while he's at a baseball game.
1: Oh, yeah.
0: He's got a problem.
1: Yeah.
0: But again, that doesn't absolve consequences, right? And now they're using that, in my opinion, as a sort of crutch to avoid criticism for the. And look, he didn't break the rules of Texas Tech, but now he's at Texas Tech, right? And so we turn to Texas Tech and say, hey, man, you're letting this happen. And I think they're using this as like some of the quotes yesterday. Like, I'm like, do you guys have PR people? Do anyone prep you? Did you think this would be a big idea? Because Joey McGuire, the AD, they said things yesterday that a PR person would cringe at. I don't care about what the booster said. He's a booster. He's not, he's whatever he wants. But the Joey McGuire coming out yesterday and being like, well, he didn't kill a person. Well,
1: we didn't say he did. That's not what this is about.
0: People use that often. I saw some arguments like, we're not as outraged when someone murders someone or when someone hits a woman. And the fact is, there's no debate about that. Those people are scumbags. If you hit a woman, you're a scumbag. There's no debating. Like, there's nothing to debate on the internet. So, like, what are we going to discuss? If a player hits a woman, we all agree he's a terrible person. Like, there's nothing to debate here.
1: The debate is,
0: like, about this topic because some people agree that he should get away with it. No one agrees, I guess. You should get away with hitting a woman.
1: The one thing that I guess is not clear to me is that did Texas Tech know that this was going on before he signed the NIL deal with them? Like before, when he was in the portal and he jumped to Texas Tech, was it known that Cincinnati knew that this was going on? I'm not clear on that, on the timeline there. And I'm guessing, just by speculating, that the reason Tech is pushing back on all this so aggressively is because they probably knew what was going on. Right. So then now they need to push back hard because otherwise it looks pretty bad if they were aware of what was going on and they still decided to give him $5 million NIL. Does that make sense?
0: Yeah. I don't know that answer.
1: I don't know either. And that's what I'm interested in knowing, if whether or not they knew, because if they knew, they had to, right?
0: Because wasn't there an investigation?
1: The response makes a lot more sense from them.
0: I think there was an investigation already open. They should have known. We got to ask our boss. We got to see if our Texas Tech fan boss.
1: You're going to throw Armin under the bus here.
0: Maybe Armin can let us know whether or not they knew beforehand.
1: He's a big Texas Tech supporter.
0: Oh, yeah.
1: He went to playoff games.
0: Yeah, yes. Yeah. I texted him the other day about this too. Don't worry. I said it to his face. But I don't know. That's a good question. Maybe they're embarrassed because they didn't do the background work on this and they think themselves like, I can't believe we're in this spot. I just hope it's worth it because the long standing stink over this is going to last a while.
1: Well,

0: And it's a story, Jeff, that we will pay attention to in the season because Tech will be good. Texas Tech is right now, if you look at the like preseason too early rankings, they're like eighth in the top 10, right? So that's a playoff team, and they're going to be probably the best team in the Big 12. And so if they get good quarterback play, they're going to be a team that's fighting for a national title. So like this entire story, even though people may start to get sick of it, it will be in the forefront if Sorsby plays and Tech is that good this upcoming season.
1: It will be, and they're going to be good. They're going to win the Big 12. They'll be a playoff team. They obviously have to play better than the playoff game they did last year.
0: Yep.
1: But the question I have is, like, the NCAA has any power left, they'll just vacate these wins, right, at some point.
0: Yeah.
1: Or they'll say, hey, if you play at all, you forfeit in the game. The problem is they have no teeth. I mean, so here's another thing, too, about this. Like, that this is not frustrating at all, but just the way the process works. Like, the injunction is the judge basically saying, I we're taking a pause on, like, ruling right now.
0: Yes, right.
1: Because, it again, it was said, like, it would do irreparable harm to Sorsby to not get paid this season, essentially. The NCAA might win this case in February. So, if they were to say, you're forfeiting every game Sorsby plays in, the Big 12, Texas Tech would sue, and they put another injunction in place and stop it. Like, you know what I mean? Like, it's...
0: It'll be never ending.
1: The actual, like, legal process here is not, like, at fault. This is, like, sort of what would happen. I think we all just thought the judge would be like, yeah, I'm not... He can gamble. He broke the rule. He's out. Like, he's out. Like, so... Then somebody can sue all they want or do whatever they want. They're just going to get more injunctions. They're not going to make a ruling of this magnitude in the middle of the season. It's not going to happen.
0: It's Blake and Abdallah here on Westwood One Sports. 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We're about 20 minutes away from the start of the World Cup. We will preview that coming up next.
2: 4 years of waiting comes down to this. The FIFA World Cup begins today with host sites across the United States. Our country's in the international spotlight. The world is watching, and it all starts now. 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
16: The countdown to the first game of the regular season for the Raiders has begun as the Silver and Black will host the Miami Dolphins on Sunday, September 13th at Allegiant Stadium. 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
1: 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Thanks to Raj and Andrew for producing today's show. Up next, Jim Rome coming up in 10 minutes right here on Westwood One Sports. And thank you to Jeff Schwartz for filling in for Abdallah today. Jeff, it's always fun to be able to hang out and to talk sports with you as well. Today, the World Cup begins in moments, about 10 minutes. Mexico and South Africa will play the first match of the World Cup. Do you have the World Cup fever? Are you excited for the World Cup, Jeff?
2: I think I'm excited to be part of the community of sports fans that watch events.
1: Sure.
2: I don't know what's happening.
1: We welcome them all.
2: Probably lose money on it like usual. But I'm tailing my buddy Chris Felica. He's got most goals of the first game in the second half of Mexico, South Africa. I mean, I will watch it because I want to be part of the community. I don't know. My favorite thing so far is I hope it's a real account. The German guy who's in town.
1: Oh, yeah. Yeah.
2: Who's like learning about the South, Buckeyes, Auburn, like
1: Raj
2: Georgia,
1: pointed
2: Alabama.
1: That out to us yesterday. That's hilarious. I mean, Europeans who are coming over here for the World Cup to spend the next month and a half to be in the States supporting their teams. And then, like, the fact that, like, maybe people are unaware because teams are going to be over here for an extended period of time, especially those who expect to get out of the group stage. The group stage of the tournament will take a month. Okay, so we've got like essentially a month of soccer before we get to the knockout round. Those teams have been staying at various parts of the country. Like, I think I saw Ecuador staying in like Delaware. But yes, there are teams, and the German national team was staying in the South, like the deep South. And this guy, a fan from Europe, it's been traveling around in the South experiencing America and loving it, which is funny and cool.
3: I have an update, fellas. 43 minutes ago, our guy Freddie just discovered Bass Pro Shops. He is checking out Bass Pro right now.
1: I would imagine that there's nothing like Bass Pro Shops in Europe.
3: I don't think there's anything like Bass Pro there.
1: No. The size of the store, everything about it, yeah.
2: So there's a list on USsoccer.com that has where the 46 FIFA World Cup teams are training and based at in America and in Mexico and then in Canada a little bit. I mean, there's high schools in Alexandria, Virginia. They're staying they're staying in Mansfield,
1: Texas. I think
2: Argentina's
1: staying there, right?
2: What?
1: Is Argentina the team that's staying in Virginia?
2: Argentina is staying in Kansas City at the Sporting KC. Algeria is the one in Lawrence, Kansas, at like a Doubletree. Yeah. There's also someone staying at like a Four Seasons in Santa Barbara. Like, it's the vast
1: that's the
2: difference. There's someone's like in Morristown, New Jersey. That is going to be Brazil.
1: Was that right? Who's the team that's in Delaware? There's a team up in Delaware. I know that. Fascinating.
2: There's like University of Portland, which again, like, just
3: go shopping there. No sales tax in Delaware. Get a great deal.
2: No sales tax in Oregon either, I don't think. So I'm trying to find who's staying in Delaware, but there's just
1: I saw it on the nightly news last
2: night.
1: It's
2: just wild that Scotland's staying. Wait, Scotland's in Charlotte.
1: Yeah,
2: Scotland's here in Charlotte.
3: We can go hang out with the Scots.
2: They're like decent in soccer, I think. I gotta go. I gotta go say hi.
1: All right.
2: All
1: right. All right, so here's the final, like, minute 30 of the show here. This is what you guys need to know before the World Cup starts, right? 48 teams, three countries. So it's hosted in Canada, the United States, and Mexico, okay? 48 teams. It's the largest tournament that they've ever had for the World Cup. There will be the group stage, where each group is made up of four teams, and then they will have a knockout round, which we get it here in the States, right? Brackets. We love brackets. It'll be a field of 32. So if you do the math on all the different groups, the 12, you essentially got to be top two in your group. But because there are more teams and 32 in the knockout, you actually could be third in your group and still make the knockout round. What you need to know, the U.S. plays tomorrow night, Paraguay. The U.S. are ranked 17th in competition coming into this competition. Paraguay is ranked like 41st. So the U.S. are essentially the best team in their group. They should get through, and they should win. And that's the important part. And we'll see how far they can go in the knockout stage. If they could get to 16 or 8, that would be great. So the World Cup starts in moments. And Jeff, thank you again for hanging out in for Abdallah today. We always love having you on the show.
2: USA. USA.
1: Absolutely. Tomorrow night.
2: Go team.
1: United States, Paraguay. That's at 9 Eastern tomorrow night. Jim Rome and the Jim Rome Show is coming up next right here on Westwood One Sports.
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19: Well, you can ruin an offseason with 40 days away. You put all that work in this time of year. If you go post up on the couch, you know, all that work is for naught. So 40 days away, you got to be really self-motivated. And we're not going to be with them every day, but, you know, we'll be in contact with them. And then that's where, to me, that Mr. Spytek, his job comes into play, because he brought in a lot of quality individuals that are self-motivated. If you don't have self-motivated guys, you have no idea what's coming once they come into training camp. So I feel really confident that we have a self-motivated group. We're an improved team. Our guys have taken the coaching. You know, they're doing everything we ask them to do. I definitely see an improvement from where we started. You know, this time of year, you can kind of get lulled to sleep when the pads aren't on. So, you know, what team that we're going to become, we'll find out come training camp when we put pads on. There's so many guys that are maybe doing great right now that will disappear come the fall. There's so many guys that you maybe not notice as much, but all of a sudden, whether it's a running back or an offensive lineman or defensive lineman, now that guy really shows his value. So you get what you can out of this time of year, and then the real evaluation comes, you know, with those 11 practices before we play that first preseason game.
20: It's Unnecessary Roughness, presented by Meineke, doing car care right. Here's your boy Q.
21: And here we go, Raider Nation. We come into the sounds of head coach Clint Kubiak. We got to meet with him earlier today over at the Raiders facility this morning, and he officially gave the, all right, it's time for summer break press conference. Because now it's all in the books, right? It's all done deal records. It's all a wrap until they come back for training camp. That'll be July 28th. I'm not a great numbers guy and a mathematician, but it's around 40 days. So now there's a big break. They had rookie minicamp. They had OTAs. They've had mandatory minicamp. They're going to go back and look at some film. They're going to evaluate. Obviously, players are going to take care of their body. They're going to stay in shape and come back so they're ready to hit the ground running. But they've done what they can. They feel good about what they've done. But as you could tell by just a couple sounds that you heard coming in from Clint Kubiak, there's still a lot of work that needs to be done. There's still a lot of evaluation that needs to be done. And you'll learn so much more about these players once they put the pads on, right? You can learn something about them right now while they're in t-shirts, while they got their helmets on, while they're running around, going through the motions. And as you heard Clint Kubiak, and it was funny sitting there listening this morning while we're at Raiders HQ, just hearing him say the way, the kind of the tone that he had, and he's been all business since he arrived with the Raiders, since he took the head football coach job. We all told everyone that he was all about ball, and he took that approach to the podium today. But, you know, there's you can pick up a lot from what he said, even if he doesn't say it in great detail. But just listening to that sound coming in, you can hear him say that, you know, we'll learn a lot once you actually put the pads on. You could look great right now in t-shirts and shorts and a helmet. You could be a fantastic practice person when there's no physicality whatsoever. You could be the best of the best. But then when the pads come on, all of a sudden, maybe you shrink. Maybe you're not that great of a player. You know, we had Steve Weishaupt from the NFL Network probably not even a month ago. And he said, Q, there's a graveyard full of players that look great until they put the pads on. And it says right there on their tombstone, what happened to me? They put the pads on, right? So everyone could be happy. Everyone can feel good right now in June, early June, right? When they get into summer, July, before training camp. But once the pads go on, like he said, the 11 practices before the first preseason game, they're going to start to learn a lot. And then there's some players that I might not be talking about right now. Vinny Bonsignore might not be talking about right now. Anyone who's out there, Paul Gutierrez, anyone who's out there, Adam Hill, that covers the team and sees their practices day in and day out. We might not be talking about them right now. But then when the pads come on, all of a sudden we're like, whoa, hold on. I didn't know that dude had the ability to lower his shoulder like that. I didn't know the dude was that physical. I didn't know that guy played that fast. It's just there's certain levels. Certain guys shine at certain times, and they'll separate themselves. Or like Kirk Morrison told us earlier this week, it will reveal itself. Right? He took that line from Clint Kubiak. It will reveal itself. And that's really the answer to anything. You know, everyone calls in, texts in, tweets at us. Q, when's Fernando going to play? It'll reveal itself. Who's going to be the number one wide receiver? It'll reveal itself. Who's going to be Asha Gentee's wingman? It'll reveal itself. Like that is the answer that Clint Kubiak gives. That is the answer that he gave when he sat down with Amber Thea Harris, James Jones, and EA at Media Day on Monday over at Raiders HQ. And that's the motto that he's going to live by. And once training camp gets back, it will reveal itself who the guys that they're going to be ready to have on that 53-man roster and have ready for game day. And they're going to help this team build off what they're doing from now moving forward. And it will reveal itself who's not ready to take that step, who might be a really good practice player right now. And they're not a good practice player once it becomes physical and once the pads come on. But it's been fun ever since Clint Kubiak's been hired. It's been fun going through the process of what has been going on from the other coaches being hired to them going through free agency, to them going through the draft. Then you see rookie minicamp, OTAs, and now mandatory minicamp officially in the books. And it's so funny. We've talked about it. Like, hey, man, don't be upset that, oh, man, got to get up and go over to Raiders practice, because pretty soon it's going to come a time when there ain't going to be no practice. And guess what? Dun, dun, dun, dun. We are at that time now. There will be no practice. There will be no availabilities. We won't be talking to coach. We won't be doing any of that for quite a while, right? July 28th is when training camp actually gets started. So gonna have a fun show for you. Come to you a little bit earlier than normally. Normally we sign on 2 o'clock, 2 to 5 o'clock, but filling in for JT the Brick while he's on vacation. He'll be out a couple more days today and tomorrow. And then coming up on Monday, we'll be back to our regular scheduled program where it comes 2 to 5. The morning tailgate, now they'll be out next week because that's just kind of how it goes. So we'll basically be noon to five here on Raider Nation Radio 920. We may get the morning tailgate. You know, Vince Sapienza and Vinny Bonsignore, we might get them a couple days on next week, but I'm not 100% sure. So gonna kind of have to check back on that situation. But like I said, we'll be back basically to our regular scheduled programming coming up next week, with JT being back. And then of course me going back to my regular time slot. JT is going to kick me out of this noon situation. Go to 2 o'clock. We don't need you here at 12. What are you doing? It is weird. It is, and it's really been weird, Ari, and welcome back, Ari, by the way.
2: Thank you. Great to be here.
21: Ari's been off for, what, 7 days?
2: Feels like a month, but yeah, good old week.
21: Yeah, Ari was off, so there's been a lot of moving and shaking around here just because, again, this is the time of year when you live by the football calendar, you have to take your breaks when you can.
2: That's right.
21: That's why I never take a break until, it's always that time between mandatory minicamp and training camp is when I always go on vacation. I take one vacation a year, get as far away as possible, and then when I get back, it's time to go full throttle. Right? Yep. But that's what you have to do. We literally live by the football calendar.
2: I was going
21: to
2: add some other sports because I just thought, oh, this is the perfect time. You know, Vegas Golden Knights wouldn't be playing on this time.
21: Right.
2: But boy, was I wrong.
21: Yeah, exactly. So they're playing. The A's were in town, right? They're playing at the ballpark. The Raiders had practice going on. I mean, there's been a lot going on around here. And of course, you know, in sports in general with the NBA finals going on as well. And of course, we'll have to talk about that a little bit later on in the show as well. I'm sure you can have a good idea of how we're going to talk about the NBA finals, but we'll get to that at a certain part of the show. But yeah, so Ari's back, and man, it's I'll tell you, it's been so weird when I was doing just noon to two. I mean, because you already know. I mean, it's 3 hours. I still usually am pretty fired up, pretty ready to go. Like, let's keep this bad boy going. 12 to 2, and then I have an extra hour. Like, I've been running around the damn hallways here.
2: Anybody need anything?
21: I know. Everyone's trying to kick me out the building. They're like, can you go home? Can you do something? One, you're too loud. Two, you're interrupting everybody, which, I was like, hey, man, I got an extra hour of work still in me, so what are we going to do here?
2: I like that. It's work. And if you're interrupting them, are they working or are they, just...
21: No, they're definitely trying to work.
2: Okay, fair enough.
21: They were trying to work. I was trying to make sure that I was just disruptive.
2: Yeah, that's...
21: I ran around the hallways and I was the menace.
2: Got to leave your impression, yes.
21: Oh, I
2: make
21: left...
2: your impression felt.
21: Yeah, it was definitely felt.
2: I did that.
21: Yeah, no doubt. So we're back 3 hours today, though. We'll go noon to 3, and then like I said, next week we'll be back 2 to 5. So coming up on the show today, Vinny Bonsignore, he'll join us. He always joins us each and every Thursday, normally at 2:30, but he'll join us at 12:30. He was out there, myself and him recorded a little 15-16 minute video after practice yesterday, which was actually the final day of practice. Today was the final opportunity for us to be there. We get to talk to head coach Clint Kubiak, but yesterday was the final practice for the players. So we did a little bit of a recap in front of the torch at Raiders HQ. So he'll join us at 12:30, kind of give his impressions of what he's seen, what he's heard, what he's hearing about this Raiders team moving forward, and you know what they could be possibly doing even in this break that they're going to have as far as maybe roster building and everything is concerned with that. We'll also scatter shoot a little NFL because Vinny for the California Post also covers the Rams, covers the Chargers, covers the 49ers. So kind of get his thoughts on all things NFL. We'll do that at 12:30 with Vinny Bonsignore, California Post, and of course the morning tailgate here on Raider Nation Radio 920. I actually saw him this morning over at Raiders HQ where he was in the back room. Like I'm normally in that back room. He was he was co-hosting the show from back there. So that'll be at 12:30. 1 o'clock, Joel Corey, CBS Sports. He'll join the show. Fernando Mendoza still doesn't have his contract signed. Him and Ty Simpson are the only two first-round picks that do not. Obviously, they're both quarterbacks. So we'll get his thoughts on what could be potentially holding the Fernando Mendoza deal up. Not that I'm concerned at all. It's going to get done. I want to make sure I reiterate that. It's going to get done. It's not something that you're going to look up. It's not a Jamarcus Russell situation from 2007. Where he didn't want to, sign the deal and the deal wasn't the one that he wanted. And so it took forever back and forth until it finally got done. That's not the case at all. But Joel will give us his thoughts on that. Also, probably the more intriguing story is Jamaat McCoy. He hasn't signed his contract yet. And why I say that that's more intriguing, remember in going into the draft, this is a first round talent. This is a guy that everyone said should be a top 10 pick, but he was coming off the injury. And obviously the injuries is what made him drop all the way down to the fourth round. So he's a first round talent. The Raiders got him in the fourth round. So his contract is probably a little bit more complicated. You know, what kind of incentives are going to be put into his contract? What is going to be, placed in his contract so he can get the value of a potential first round pick, even though he dropped to the fourth round. So that's really the one that I have my eye on is that Jamaat McCoy contract. And when that one gets done, Kieron Crawford still needs to sign his as well. So the Raiders have three guys that still have not signed their contracts, but Crawford will get done. Mendoza will get, all three will get done. They're just a little bit different styles. And again, the McCoy one is a little bit more complicated. So we'll talk to Joel Corey from CBS Sports, former agent. We'll talk to him at 1 o'clock about that. And then Brandi Flores from the Las Vegas Sports Network. She does a fantastic job. She'll join us at 2 o'clock just to kind of give a recap of what she's been seeing. She's been out there at practice every single day. She's been at every single media availability. So she'll give us her thoughts on what she heard from Clint Kubiak today, what she heard from other coordinators that we spoke to, other players that we spoke to throughout the course of OTAs and mandatory minicamp. Just kind of give you a recap on that. She's also been at the A's game at the Las Vegas ballpark. She was there for that. The game that had, 14 home runs hit. 11 home runs hit. Sorry. 14 pitchers that actually pitched between the two teams. 34 hits that were combined. 104 at bats that were combined. Like that was just a ridiculous outing that went 12 innings that the A's eventually lost. It was, 15-14. Looked like a damn football score, not a baseball score. So she was out there for that. She's been covering the Golden Knights as well. Basically, Brandy's been, she's like a stop sign. She's been all over town. So we'll get her thoughts on everything that's going on in and around Las Vegas. And like I said, she's been doing a fantastic job for us here on the Las Vegas Sports Network. So those are the guests that we had lined up for you on the show today. Vinny Bonsignore at 12:30, Joel Corey at 1, Brandi Flores at 2 o'clock. Also, one of our new features that we have around here that I really enjoy is Flushing That Performance, brought to you by Moonlight Plumbing. And you can only imagine what performance we're going to have to flush today. I mentioned that we're going to have to talk a little NBA Finals. You don't have to be a smart person to understand how we're going to tie this bad boy together. But someone's going to have to come to the front of the congregation, and we're going to make that happen a little bit later on in the show. We'll flush that performance again, brought to you by Moonlight Plumbing, moonlightplumbing.vegas, one of our proud sponsors here on Radio Nation Radio 920. Unnecessary Roughness. So we're locked and loaded, man. We got a lot to get to on today's show. Of course, we want to hear from you as well. 702-365-9200. All right. Did you come back bearing gifts? Do you have prizes to give out?
2: Oh, I was like, no, I didn't know that was the kind of prizes you meant. I thought like gifts.
21: Well,
2: like,
21: we didn't think that you went on vacation and brought something back for everybody.
2: I kind of
21: was didn't think that you
2: little...
21: had a grab bag and you're like, hey, all the listeners, I brought you all back some souvenirs.
2: I'm looking around.
21: I don't even do that when I go on vacation. You know, the wife always says that though. She's like, oh, you want to bring something back for people? I was like, no.
2: F them. No. It's too much.
21: F them,
2: too much.
21: Man. You know what? I don't even want to think about
2: As
21: them.
2: As you can see by my reaction, yeah, that's a lot for me. Way too much. No, but I do have for you guys all.
21: See? That's all I'm asking.
2: Yeah, for the listeners. Fuel the band is at Fremont. Got a pair of tickets to see them at the Downtown Rocks Free Concert Series featuring Fuel. Can figure that out on June 13th. So, yeah, we'll get those to you in the next hour or so.
21: All right, there it is. Ari's got winning on the way. He didn't come back bearing gifts.
2: You
21: got to
2: win him.
21: He didn't go to the souvenir shop and was like, you know what? Snake Man would like this. And
2: I got a shirt with
21: Sir
2: Snake
21: Whiskey
2: Man on the
21: Ray
2: back.
21: Would
2: yeah.
21: like this. And, you know, Raider Mike in Colorado would like this.
2: Can you imagine? There's so many listeners.
21: Money Mitch would like this. And yeah, no. What are you doing?
2: My presence is your present. There you go.
21: Fabian said, unnecessary roughness. Q, if Ari is AI generated, why does AI get a break? We love Ari. Yeah, I don't know. I don't know. I don't know why he gets a break either.
2: Conspiracy.
21: I guess he had to shut down his AI generated self.
2: I had to clean it out. Yeah, the dust.
21: Yeah, you had to do something. You got to do something. And then he still came back and messed it up. So look, he ain't been back on 15 minutes and already done messed it up.
2: I'm warming up.
21: You should have warmed up a long time ago.
2: Hey. It is what it is.
21: I guess.
2: I'm
21: so
2: here.
21: AI generated Ari is back. We're in the mix. It is time. Well, no, we don't want to do. Hold on. I almost got caught slipping myself.
2: I was ready. My finger's on the button.
21: Okay, you're already ready. All right. Well, we got to hear from our guy E-Rob. Yesterday was important. Tomorrow is important, but today is as well. And why is that?
1: Because every day matters. The older you get, the more you start appreciating day in and day out. Because you know I can't get that time back. I'm in the business of saying, not if I would have did this or if I would have did that. I'm in the business of now.
21: All right, there you go. That's a way to set the tone. I'm in the business of now as well. So right now, let's jump into the opening drive.
3: 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It's not about the injury. It's about the recovery.
21: All right, now that it's time for summer break, now that everyone has signed the yearbooks, put their phone number in and said, hey, you know, contact me over the summer, even though no one ever meant it unless it was a cute girl that you were trying to talk to. That's the only time that that ever really applied, right? But now that all that's happening and all that's done, everything is as much work as they could put in, they've put in. I want to get your thoughts. How would you summarize the overall feel of this Raiders team since the offseason started when Pete Carroll got let go? When John Spytek sat there and said that, hey, I'm in charge of football operations, Tom Brady's going to be backing me and helping me out as well. When Mark Davis put out the statement, letting it be known it was the John Spytek and Tom Brady show, to where we are right now with officially breaking for the summer. How would you summarize this team? How would you summarize the feeling that you have in the direction that it's going? Because, look, there's been, unfortunately, multiple times that this has turned over. Multiple times there's been other people in place. Multiple times there's been players brought into this organization. And again, there's been positive feel. There has been positive feel. It just hasn't turned into something positive once it came time for the fall. And so this is another scenario where I believe there's a lot of positivity. I believe a lot of people feel pretty good about the direction, but are also at the same time kind of waiting and seeing how it all plays out. But I want to get it from you. I want to hear from you at 702-365-9200 is the text line and the phone line. How would you summarize the overall feel of this Raiders team since the offseason started to where they are now officially breaking for the summer? And for me, the overall feel is very intentional. Very intentional and as a matter of fact, right? We spent, I don't know how many seasons, off seasons, four or five maybe at least, where it's like, show me the plan. What's the plan? What is this team doing? What are they trying to get accomplished? And you'll see guys be brought in. You know, and then you okay, well, how does this guy fit into the mix? And all right, well, now how are they going to take this next step, you know, with this player or that player? You've seen guys drafted. All right, well, how's this guy going to fit in? And it just it seemed like it was a thought, but it wasn't a well thought out process, if you know what I mean. So to me, everything that they've done, and even hearing Clint Kubiak earlier today, it just sounds very intentional. It sounds very as a matter of fact. It sounds like they know every step that they have to take and that they're willing to take it, knowing that there's not going to be a turnaround overnight. But this is what we have to do to get where we want to go. That's what I envision. And I swear I hear in my head, if I'm trying to be John Spytek, if I'm trying to be Clint Kubiak, if I'm trying to be the rest of the coaching staff, if I'm even these players in the locker room, this is what we have to do to get where we're trying to go. So it just, like I said, it feels very intentional with everything that they've done, from the way that they've hired their coaching staff, from the way that they attacked free agency. And please believe they attacked free agency. It wasn't like they just sat around and sat on their hands and waited and waited and, oh, well, this player is available. He's got a name. Let's go ahead and bring him in. It seemed like that there was a list of, all right, this is how we have to do it. This is what we need before we get to the draft. And that's exactly what they did. Even talking to Quay Walker earlier this week when he met with us, matter of fact, yesterday after practice. And, you know, he talked about the way that he's going to be. He feels like this team is positioning himself to make plays. Something that, you know, he didn't feel like he was in a great position to make a bunch of plays when he was in Green Bay, not trying to slight them. And he made sure to say that, not trying to slight them, but I felt like I could have done more and they haven't put me in that position. And Robbie Leonard's putting me in that position. So to me, that tells me, all right, well, Rob Leonard's vision for what this defense was supposed to look like and what he wants it to be has already been rolled out. And they said, okay, this is what we're going to do. It's like having a grocery list, right? We talk about don't go to the store and go grocery shopping if you don't know what you already have, because then you're just going to buy a bunch of groceries and who knows if it's actually what you need. It felt like that they absolutely 100% knew what was on their grocery list. Like back in the day, my mom used to send me and my dad to the grocery store and we had a list of like 20 things. Get these things, stick to it. Now, every once in a while, we got a little sideways and we pick up something else that we may not have needed. But for the most part, it was like, all right, what's on this list? All right, boom, boom, boom, boom, boom. Let's go get that. And it feels like to me that John Spytek, Clint Kubiak, Robbie Leonard, everybody contributed to that list. And they double checked in and said, all right, this is what we need. Yep, this is what we need. All right, let's go get it. Let's go get it. And that's exactly what they did. And fortunate for them, and this is part of the, you know, the plan, I believe, of John Spytek, who was the GM last year, that they didn't spend a ton of money and they did go get a bunch of guys last year on 1 year deals. So those deals could expire. Remember when the season was wrapping up, I said they have like 25, 26 free agents, right? I mean, they had so many free agents. I was like, well, they're going to have to field, they're going to have to field a whole new team basically. And I remember asking John Spytek at the combine in Indianapolis, well, since you have so many free agents, does that make it easier to, you know, get this thing turned around, kind of fast track the rebuild? And he said, I'm not trying to fast track it. Try to do it correctly. But one has to know with all those 1 year deals, that makes everything that much easier to just, okay, this guy moves on and boom, these guys are brought in. And so that's what they were able to do. They were able to attack free agency and then know, all right, since we got all this in free agency, we can go attack the draft this way. And going and getting four guys in the secondary, if that's not the definition of intentional, I don't know what is. Right? I mean, that is the 100% definition of intentional. They didn't just happen to get four guys in the secondary, two corners and two safeties. That doesn't just happen on accident. That happens because they knew that they needed to address that room. They needed to improve that room. It had to have a makeover that it hadn't had. So, yeah, that was intentional. Right? Obviously, the quarterback. Right. And then even getting the veteran quarterback in Kirk Cousins. That's also very intentional. That's why when I just look at it and see the process, go out there for practice and see exactly, you know, how they're operating, how they're not wasting any time, how everything is get to this station. Boom. Let's go through these drills. As Clint Kubiak said to us today, you know, they're taking the teaching. They're taking the coaching, right? Those are two different things, coaching and teaching. They're taking the both. And taking the opportunity to be coached hard, right? Because everyone doesn't take being coached hard correctly. Some people are like, oh, this guy's mean. Oh, this guy's tough. This guy's not making it fun. But all those players in that locker room seem like they have the right mindset. The character of player that John Spytek has brought in, and this is also something that Clint Kubiak referenced earlier today, by bringing in the guys that he brought in with the kind of character, like you hear a character, and immediately it's our human nature to say, oh, he's got good character. He must be a nice guy. Oh, he must be a soft guy. He's got football character, meaning he wants to work his tail off, meaning football matters, meaning he wants to get better. And how are you going to help me get better? Are you going to allow me to coach you hard so you can get better? And if you're willing to do that, absolutely. That's how you take the next step in anything, right? In anything. You don't get better by someone trying to baby you and coddle you. Oh, it's okay. All right. Oh, yeah. You know, it's your fifth false start. No problem. You'll get it better the sixth time. No, you won't. Right? Look, do something. There's got to be consequences and repercussions. Like there's a way of coaching players up hard for them to understand that, you know, I'm not trying to be, you know, an army leader. I'm just trying to get you to be on the same page and make sure that you're doing everything correctly. And it's for obviously the better good of you. And if you're better, it's going to make us better. And they've been able to do that. You know, and I asked a question to him earlier today about the message. What was the message going into the summer? And, you know, it's basically like you can't go. And it was a sound that came in. You can't sit on your mom's couch for 40 days. You can't sit at home on the couch and just do nothing for 40 days because all the hard work they've done so far leading up to this is going to be gone. It's going to be done. Right. Then you have to start over and you're not going to be allowed the time to be able to start over. They're not going to do that. You get back to camp and you haven't retained anything that you learned already. You're in trouble. You get back to camp and you're out of shape. Guess what? You're in trouble. As Lincoln tells us all the time, he used to get to camp and get in shape. Now you got to get to camp and be in shape. You got to hit the ground running. So we do want to hear from you, 702-365-9200. How would you summarize the overall feel of this Raiders team since the offseason started to where they are right now, officially breaking for the summer? Let us know. Hit us on the text line, 702-365-9200. Vinny Bonsignor, he was out at the Raiders HQ earlier this morning. He heard from Clint Kubiak. He talked with Clint Kubiak. We'll talk to him next here on Raider Nation Radio 920.
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2: This week's Findlay Cadillac Henderson Player Performance of the Week is going out to Vegas Golden Knights right wing Mitch Marner by his second period performance in Game 3 of the Stanley Cup Finals with the fastest hat trick in Stanley Cup Final history. And if you missed it, here it is.
3: And here's William Karlsson now. And a great stick to get back into the play by Keandre Miller. It's tipped in! Out in front! 2-0 Vegas! Anderson, McNabb, Marner, another try. He scores on the backhand. 3-0 Vegas. Blake gives it back to Gostisbehere. And back for Blake. Now Nikishin. And now here's Marner again. Hat trick bid for Marner. And he scores.
2: There you go. That was Mitch Marner, his fastest hat trick in Stanley Cup final history, all compounded into about 37 seconds. That was courtesy of ESPN, and it felt like watching it real time. It happened just as quick as that 30-second highlight. Marner's first goal scored was an own goal by Carolina defenseman Sean Walker, who tried to deflect Marner's backhand shot out of harm's way, but ended up putting it past goalie Frederick Anderson for a 2-0 Vegas lead. Marner was credited with the goal as the last Vegas player to touch the puck. He recorded the fastest three goals by a single player in Cup's final history. He needed 6 minutes and 10 seconds to score three times and give Vegas a 4-0 lead. The previous record was 3 goals and 6:21 in Game 1 of the 1957 Cup Finals. Marner also assisted on Tomas Hertl's power play goal that got Vegas on the board after 2 disallowed goals early in the period. And Vegas ended up needing every goal as the Hurricanes stormed back and tied the score at 4-4 in the third period before the Knights stole the game back in double overtime to take a 2-1 series lead. His head coach, John Tortorella, said he's probably one of the best players in the league. He does everything. Mitch is Mitch. He does everything as a player, and he was certainly a huge piece tonight. He also had a chance to add another goal in the third period when he had a rare penalty shot, but Carolina's goalie made the save. Marner leads the playoffs with 28 points in 19 games, 8 points clear, a second leading scorer, Jackson Blake of Carolina. And multiple betting outlets have him as the betting favorite to win the Conn Smythe Trophy as the playoff MVP. Of course, one game does not determine a series, but that was a hell of a performance by Mitch Marner of the Vegas Golden Knights. That was the Findlay Cadillac Player Performance of the Week, brought to you by Findlay Cadillac Henderson, the prestigious Cadillac dealer of the year. 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
5: 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It's not just myself. We got Trey, we got Brock, we got those guys that can do multiple things in the offense, and that's what's going to separate us as a unit, you know. Just to have guys just move around. You never know where they're going to be at on a single play.
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2: Jalen Naylor right there. He's one of the many guys that we talked to throughout the course of this offseason, OTAs, mandatory minicamp, and more. And he's talking about his role with the team and really that whole makeup of the room when it comes to the wide receivers. Obviously, that's been something that's been talked about quite a bit. Jalen Naylor is a guy that I have pretty high expectations for. I still want to see what this offense is going to look like, how it's going to come about. But when the Raiders prioritized him early in free agency, you had to feel pretty good that there's got to be some kind of plan for him moving forward. And I do, just like I mentioned earlier in the show, everything feels very intentional. I do believe that they have a big plan for him. I threw out the question, how would you summarize the overall feel of this Raiders team since the offseason started to where they are now, officially breaking for the summer? Let us know your thoughts on the text line, 702-365-9200. Vinny Bonsignore joins us now here on the phone lines. And Vinny, thanks so much for your time. I do appreciate you. And you were there this morning in attendance. You heard Clint Kubiak, what he had to say. You saw a mandatory minicamp. How would you kind of summarize how this team has gone and you know, just the overall feel of this team since the offseason began to where it is right now?
6: Yeah, and, you know, as you're asking that question, I'm going all the way back to, you know, to the day that Pete Carroll was fired and John Spytek came out there and kind of laid out the plan moving forward in terms of the, first the coaching search and everything else. And I just felt like John Spytek at that particular time felt like, okay, this is, it's not his team necessarily, but he's going to have a big say in things in the direction of the program along with Tom Brady. And that bled into going to get Clint Kubiak and then executing what I thought was one of the better off seasons in the NFL when you're talking about the draft and free agency. And that's led into what we saw in terms of the offseason program culminating with minicamp. And I feel like there's a serious tone, a meticulous tone to this franchise that's been absent in the past. And that's my general takeaway, was everybody being on the same page, the seriousness, the urgency, but it's a kind of a controlled urgency and a realistic urgency. Not that it has to happen tomorrow. You know, the turnover has to happen tomorrow, but the right steps have to start happening in an urgent manner. You need to be urgent in the decision making, in prioritizing good decisions and sound decisions, decisions that make sense, decisions that are for the welfare of this franchise on the long term. And I feel like they've executed that, and it's there with the team as well. When you look at this roster, when you look about how they're going to go about making their decision at quarterback and other roster decisions, how they're implementing their offense and their defense, it's with the present in mind. Obviously, you want to compete at the highest level at the earliest possible time. But as Mike McCoy talked about, you're laying the groundwork and putting a system and installing for the long range just as much as you are for the short range. And I think that's really prevalent with this organization right now.
2: You know, my answer was everything has felt very intentional. You know, going back, like you said, from the day that John Spytek sat there and or stood there at the podium and told us what they were going to do and how they were going to kind of roll out this offseason, it feels like that they've done that. Even with the max trade, no trade, it still feels like everything has been very intentional and it tracks with the way that they're trying to put this all together. And obviously Clint Kubiak is at the head of that as the head coach of this team. When you hear what he had to say today and the way that he said it, very as a matter of fact, not a whole lot of smiles from Coach Kubiak, but again, going back to intentional, going back to as a matter of fact, what was the, you know, the overall feel that you got when you heard what he had to say today?
6: Well, it's interesting. And, you know, it's weird that I'm going to answer this question in terms of what he said about a fifth-round pick in Zeke Massis, the cornerback from Cal. But I feel like what the point that he was making, and this will go through the entire team, hey, we saw what you guys can do in shorts, and it's looked good. You put the work in. Now we got to see what this looks like in pads. You know, and remember he said, hey, Zeke, are you listening? Are you hearing?
2: Yeah.
6: Obviously, they like what they see in him a lot, actually. And he's had a fabulous offseason, has really put himself on the radar. But it's one thing to do it now and in this offseason and in minicamp when there aren't any, you know, pads on, when the physicality truly isn't there, that's going to be the next step. And you know, I know he was having a little fun right there, but I think that's the message. Like, we've completed this task. The real the,

0: the player that he is when he's out there in t-shirts and shorts. Like, I really felt like that was a direct message to him. It was to the rest of the team as well, but to your point, they like what they see in him, but now he's got to be able to match what it takes to thrive in the NFL.
1: 1,000%, and that was directly to him, but you know, the way I kind of, you know, not the way I heard it, but he might as well have been saying that too about everybody else. You know what I'm saying?
0: Mm-hmm.
1: Like,
0: yeah.
1: Like guys that haven't impressed. Now there's some guys, Max Crosby, you don't have to tell that to Max Crosby.
0: Right.
1: You don't have to tell that to Quay Walker and things like that. But in a collective sense, for this team, for them to take that next step, it's basically, you're going to have to prove it when you really have to prove it. And that's going to start in training camp when the pads come on, then the preseason games and the regular season. But it was interesting. And you can tell that they like what they see in Zeke.
0: Yeah.
1: There's no question about that. But to your point, I know we were talking about that on the sidelines, watching him in practice. Okay. You know, this is great, but can you do it? Can you stand up to that physical aspect of it? And we're gonna see. And if he can, and if they can, then, you know, some good things could happen for this team.
0: Vinny Bonsignore is with us from the California Post in the Morning Tailgate here on Raider Nation Radio 920. What about what he had to say about N'Kobe Dean? I mean, he was asked about, or he wasn't asked, but Mike McCoy was asked about N'Kobe Dean earlier in the week. He said, hey, he's in the building. All's good. You know, he's working. And then Clint Kubiak was asked about N'Kobe Dean again today, and he reiterated he's in the building working. But basically, without saying that he's injured and trying to come back from injury, it sounds like he's injured and trying to come back from injury.
1: Yeah, and there's also this element of it too. You know, every time Clint or anybody else says, you know, AG, you're talking about Alex Guerrero.
0: Yeah.
1: And there's going to be a different way of doing things as well from that end of it. He is the you know, I forget what the title is necessarily, but let's face it, he's kind of leading the charge in terms of the training staff. And there's going to be some new ideas on how they go about that, and each individual is going to be handled accordingly. So whether N'Kobe had or has something that he's dealing with, or they have looked in his past and said, and there obviously have been some missed games because of injuries. It could also be that they're saying, okay, this is how we feel like we're going to manage you right now, so that we get the best out of you and you're in the best position to succeed come training camp and come the season, one or the other. But I guess the bottom line is, it's nothing, at least from what I can detect and what I've heard, it's nothing serious or anything like that or they're concerned about. It's just what they feel is the right thing to do at this particular time of the year for him and for Jermaine McCoy.
0: Yeah, and that's where I wanted to go next, was Jermaine McCoy. And we all know, I mean, the injuries for him are well documented, but he said, hey, we didn't draft him not to play him. We drafted him to go out there and play. So how do you think that they navigate, with Jermaine McCoy once training camp comes up in 40 days?
1: Yeah, and I thought Clint had a great answer to that. It is a little bit of a moving target, and it's nothing about, can he play right now? You know, could he pass a physical right now? And I talked to people in other organizations that have seen the same medicals that the Raiders have seen, right, and understood what the exact situation is. And it's never been about, hey, can he pass a physical and can he play on Sunday? I would imagine that he could play a game on Sunday. Let's put it that way,
0: mm-hmm.
1: Right? It's about, okay, this is what the situation is. You see what's on the medicals and the x-rays and the reports and all that. And the concern based on that is how long can he play in the NFL? How long is that knee going to hold up before it becomes an issue? And how, knowing all the information, how do we as an organization go about trying to make sure that he has a nice long career? Are there things that we can do from an organizational standpoint that can manage it? And that doesn't guarantee that he's going to have a great long career, but can put him in the best possible position to get through seasons and a whole bunch of them, as healthy as possible, barring any crazy, you know, some other type of injury happening, you know, we know we're talking about football. So I think that from Alex Guerrero's standpoint and the Raiders medical team standpoint and the rest of the training camp standpoint, they know what they're dealing with and they're going to handle it accordingly. But the goal is, and has been, and there's, at this point, there's no doubt in their mind, their goal is for him to be out there 100% of the time once the regular season happens, and do everything that they can behind the scenes whether that's cutting back some practice time or

0: or whatever the case might be, whatever the methods are, whatever they feel is necessary to ensure that he gets through that season. And, you know, I was up in the Bay Area with the 49ers, and the conversation was with Christian McCaffrey about load management and all that, because there's always that talk about, you know, getting him through seasons, right? Mm-hmm. And his whole thing was, look, we could talk about that in practice. There's ways to do that during the week. And right now we're talking about OTAs and minicamp and all that kind of stuff on managing players right now and then in the season during practice. His whole point was, I don't want to be load managed during the game. My goal is to play 100% of the snaps if need be, come, you know, every single Sunday. And to in order to put me in the best possible position, maybe there's some things we could do in practice to cut back on certain things and to manage the workload, not during the game. And I think for whether it's N'Kobe Dean or Jamaal McCoy, that's going to be the goal. And like Clint said, it'll be a moving target. So it'll probably be, trying to figure it out on a week-to-week basis what's best for him and what they believe will be best for him. But the goal is, and the objective is, that he's going to play this year, and they're going to do everything that they can to make sure he plays for a whole bunch of years.
1: Vinny Bonsignore is with us here at Raider Nation Radio 920, Unnecessary Roughness. What do you imagine or think that the competition along that offensive line is going to be once training camp opens up?
0: Yeah, obviously Tyler Linderbaum, Colton Miller, everybody competes for their job, but you also understand that, you know, there's competition and then there's open jobs that are available, right? Center and right and left tackle, put that in pen. That's obvious. I think Spencer Burford, because of his experience in this offense and, his experience in general, I think gives them a really good feeling about left guard right now. I think Trey Zun eventually is going to have something to say about that. But as of right now, I think they feel good about Spencer as that left guard. I think they really like DJ Blaze, and I think the more they've gotten to know him, the more they've gotten to see him and operate in with their teaching and their system, I think they feel pretty good about DJ at right tackle. And I think that the biggest competition as we sit here today is for the right guard spot. And I think that's shaping up as a, Caleb Rogers, Jackson Powers Johnson, battle, and may the best man win.
1: Yeah, it's going to be interesting. It really will. We saw yesterday a lot of the twos and threes and even some of the ones that need extra work get those reps in. And we saw a lot of JPJ, which was good because we didn't see him in team drills the day before. But it just seems like there's a weird vibe around JPJ. Like there's maybe a question mark, and maybe that's because the pads aren't on and he can't be physical yet. It just seems like a weird vibe around him.
0: Yeah, and it's, it is, and there's things that he needs to do to really convince the staff that he's going to be the right guy at that guard position. And part of that is the availability factor. I mean, we go back to his rookie season. Unfortunately for him, we saw him in rookie minicamp, and then we didn't see him quite honestly in actual practice. We saw him on the sidelines sometimes, but we didn't see him in actual practices until well into training camp, if memory serves correct, right? And so that was a huge mm-hmm. loss of time for him. And then last year, he goes down with a foot injury. Not his fault, not saying that it is, but it cost him basically the majority of the season last year. So those are factors that play into that. Your availability, obviously. And then there's also there's also they need to see more consistency from him, from a snap to snap, game to game, practice to practice basis. And it's quite honestly, it's on him to show that. Nobody's here against Jackson Powers Johnson or anything like that, or have ill feelings against Jackson Powers Johnson. This is a man's game, and it's the professional ranks, and everything is earned, and he's got to go earn his spot and his job on this football team, and we'll see how he responds to that. He's good enough to do it. He's got the talent. There's
1: yeah.
0: No question.
1: No, talent's not the question at all. Consistency, I think, is the biggest key word right there that you just said. Vinny Bonsignore with us here, Raider Nation Radio 920. We'll close out with this. Fantastic stuff as always. Speaking of earning it, what about Jack Besh, a guy that me and you talked yesterday in front of the torch there at the facility? We haven't seen him. We didn't really feel his presence out there, obviously, going into year two.
0: Yeah, and we've been around long enough, that you feel players. I mean, they make themselves, they make their presence felt, right, in practices. You know, I go back just as an example, second year covering the Rams, and some kid by the name of Cooper Kupp, his third round pick from Eastern Washington, comes onto the scene, and it was immediate. It was like he was just dominating, right? And there wasn't anybody on the Rams that could defend him. And they had some pretty darn good cornerbacks that year, and they were just like their heads spinning, and they were literally going up to say, "Man, you're pretty darn good, man. We see it, you know." And so for the really good ones, they make that known. I mean, it doesn't have to be Cooper Kupp level. But you leave practice, or you're watching practice, and you're circling a number, and you're, who's that again? Oh, that's that Jack Besh. You start realizing or seeing guys that are flashing. They call it flashing, I guess, for lack of a better term.
2: Mm-hmm.
0: At least from my perspective, I'm not speaking for anybody in the organization or anything like that. But from my perspective, now going into year two, just feel like you need to see more from him on that basis. Now we'll see in training camp. If he does, great. That would be a great thing for the Raiders and a great thing for Jack. Everybody really likes Jack Besh.
2: Yep.
0: But, at least in minicamp, I didn't quite feel the presence that maybe I was hoping for a little bit. He's got plenty of time to make that presence felt, but I think he does. I think that's on him now to make that presence felt.
1: I agree 100%. It's going to be interesting. It's going to be a little bit of a break before July 28th comes up and they get back to training camp. But it is what it is. They've done everything that they can. We've seen everything that we can see, and we've heard everything that we can hear up to this point. Great stuff as always, Vinny, my man. What are you working on that we should be on the lookout for?
0: Yeah, I'm writing I wrote a column posted today about Fernando Mendoza and the plan with Fernando Mendoza, but also writing an article on just that serious tone that Clint Kubiak has brought to this team, which I feel is well needed, is much needed. It kind of started, and it's lock and step with what Tom Brady and John Spytek, I think, also have brought to the organization on that side of the building. And it's been a little while since I think everything has been in chain command and in synchrony with the Raiders. And I feel with Tom Brady, John Spytek, and Clint Kubiak and everybody rowing in the same direction on both floors of the building, it feels like for the first time in a long time, everybody's in lockstep.
1: Yeah, it really does. We'll see what it all means when it's all said and done. But you're right. It does all feel like everyone's rowing in the same direction, all in lockstep. Well, great stuff as always, Vinny, man. Thanks so much for your time. We definitely appreciate you.
0: All right. Appreciate it, Q. Have a great show.
1: Will do. Vinny Bonsignore right there at California Post in the morning tailgate here on Raider Nation Radio, 927 a.m. to 10 a.m. With Clay Baker and, of course, Vince Sapienza as well. Many thanks to Vinny. We do appreciate him and his time. We got Joel Corey from CBS Sports coming up at the top of the hour. We did throw the question out there to you on the text line and the phone line. How would you summarize the overall feel of this Raiders team since the offseason started to where they are right now, officially breaking for the summer? My guy Raider Mike in Colorado said, "What's up, Q? One word for me about this offseason, competent. We appear to actually have an organizational direction for once. Leadership is aligned. Investing in the right spots and roster building actually looks more structured than a bunch of splashy moves. We have a huge focus on building a foundation. We shall see how it plays out for once. The season starts. Appreciate you, fam. P.S. That meltdown from the Spurs still has me in shock. Raider Mike in Colorado." Really good stuff. And yeah, don't even get me started on that meltdown by the Spurs. Don't give me. We've got that. Trust and believe that's coming up at some point in the show. I don't want to lose my attention right now, my focus, because I'll get going in a whole nother direction. As a former hooper, there's nothing I hate more than bad basketball. And there was a lot of bad basketball in the second half of that game that led to the Spurs losing in game four. Definitely appreciate that. And I think you're right about the organizational direction, everything being aligned and investing in the right spots. It's similar to what Vinny Bonsignore was just saying, as we had him on as well. And, it's not a bunch of splashy moves, no one's ever going to be like, "Man, Tyler Linderbaum, that player is going to get you over the top," but he actually is going to help you get over the top, right? He's that good of a center, and he's going to get your offensive line where it needs to be, and the rest of it's got to come together. But it really was a fantastic move. We got hour two coming up. Joel Corey, CBS Sports. It's Raider Nation Radio 920.
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2: 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I don't get it. It's like, you told me he was dead. 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
4: I think there's always a transition, especially from the college level to the NFL level. There's going to be some growing pains, and I'm really working hard with the coaching staff who's pushing me and have done a phenomenal job of relaying and communicating the information needed, and it's up to me to take full advantage of that. And I feel like I've been growing every day from the first day of OTAs, then today minicamp. I feel like I'm leaps and bounds ahead of where I was.
5: It's Unnecessary Roughness, presented by Meineke, doing car care right. Here's your boy Q.
6: As we kick off hour two of the show, we come into the sounds of Fernando Mendoza earlier in the week talking about his transition to the NFL and how he's continuing to grow and grow and grow. And obviously, he's the Raiders quarterback of the future. Kirk Cousins is in the building. Aiden O'Connell's in the building. And then there's Fernando Mendoza. It's Raider Nation Radio 920. If you look at the first round draft picks from this 2026 NFL draft, there's only two guys from the first round that are still unsigned. One, Ty Simpson, quarterback drafted number 13 overall by the Rams. And then you've got it, Fernando Mendoza, drafted number one overall by your Las Vegas Raiders. Join us now to talk about that and more is our guy Joel Corey, CBS Sports. And Joel, thanks so much for your time. Definitely appreciate you. You got the piece out right now. Agents take why Fernando Mendoza remains unsigned and how Ty Simpson could factor in. And Joel, I know that now that the contracts are all slotted, it's a lot easier than it was, say, back in 2007 when Jamarcus Russell was the number one overall pick and he ended up holding out and didn't even start the season with the silver and black. But how much easier is it now and how much easier should it be to get this deal done for Fernando Mendoza?
7: Oh, it's a whole lot easier. It's like night and day. Back then, you were paying Jamarcus Russell essentially like a Pro Bowl quarterback as an unproven talent because of the way you had salary escalators and incentives. That no longer exists. There are very few negotiable items with these rookie contracts. Now you have the rookie wage scale that each pick has a specific amount that it can be paid as a maximum. We've known since basically the day of the draft when I found out that signing bonuses were going up roughly 18.5% from last year, I could give a fairly accurate projection of what Mendoza's deal was going to be. I could give you the exact amount as soon as I found out what his actual first-year cap number is, because that is important to determine everything else within the deal. So we know he's going to be making a total of $57.2 million over the 4 years. Obviously, there's a fifth-year option, which has to be exercised at the conclusion of the third year. His signing bonus is going to be a shade over $38.1 million. And I know that he's going to have minimum base salaries in each year, and the compensation outside of minimum base salaries in year two, three, and four, the rest of it will be in third day of training camp roster bonuses. Now, the big issue why he's not signed is there's this convention with the first overall pick. Ever since starting in 2020 with Joe Burrow, the first overall pick has gotten a signing bonus in a lump sum. That may be paid within 15 days of signing, 30 days of signing, but it comes in one payment, not in installments. Now, the Raiders pay their first-round pick signing bonuses a little bit differently. Ashton Jeanty, Brock Bowers, Tyree Wilson, their last two first-round picks, got 77.5% of their total signing bonus within 15 days of signing, 12.5% in mid-September and the final 10% in mid-October. So this is really over how the signing bonus is going to be paid. Nothing more, nothing less, not the whole dollar amount of the deal, not how much the signing bonus is going to be, not whether it's going to be fully guaranteed. The payment of the signing bonus is the big holdup.
6: And so in your piece, it says, and how Ty Simpson could factor in. So he was drafted number 13 overall. How does he play a factor in this?
7: Now, in 2024, you had six quarterbacks who were taken in the first round, ranging from Caleb Williams as the first overall pick to Bo Nix, who was the last one taken, 12th by the Denver Broncos. All six of these quarterbacks, and they're the only players in the first round in 2024 that have their signing bonuses paid in a lump sum.
6: Mm.
7: So I'm Ty Simpson. I'm 13. I'm one pick after the last guy in 2024 who got a signing bonus paid in a lump sum. I'm pushing to get my signing bonus paid in a lump sum and have that quarterback convention from 2024 extend to me as well.
6: Mm.
7: So if Ty Simpson gets his signing bonus in a lump sum, how are you going to have the 13th pick, although we're talking about a signing bonus of $14.9 million versus a signing bonus of $38.1 million with Mendoza? How are you going to have him, on principle, have a signing bonus paid in a lump sum, but the first overall pick does not, particularly since the last first overall pick not to get a signing bonus paid in a lump sum was Kyler Murray in 2019.
6: Great, fascinating stuff right here. Joel Corey, CBS Sports, former sports agent with us here on Raider Nation Radio 920, Necessary Roughness. So that's Fernando Mendoza and kind of what he's got going on, and expect that contract to get done sooner rather than later. And as you mentioned, a lot easier than it was back in the day. How does a guy like Jermaine McCoy, doesn't have his contract signed yet by the Raiders, and he was a first-round talent that went in the fourth round because of injuries and because of the concern of injuries. I feel like that's a little bit more complicated to get that deal done.
7: Yeah, I could see the argument. I'm not your typical fourth-round pick, so I should not be paid like a typical fourth-round pick. Once you get out of the third round, essentially you're getting a signing bonus of 4 years of minimum salary, not the maximum amount of the slot. So he could be making that argument. Last year, the first overall pick in the fourth round got $100,000 above minimum salary. So the second-year base salary for the first pick in the fourth round last year was $100,000 more than league minimum. The year before, it was $75,000 more. So the Raiders could go, it's gone up $25,000 a year. We'll pay you $125,000 above league minimum in your second year or throughout the deal, but we are not going to try to pay you close to the maximum of the slot or anything more than that. So I could see that being one of the big sticking points.
6: Would you, if you're his agent, would you be working to try to get a whole bunch of incentives thrown into his contract so if he were to be able to hit those and kind of live up to the talent of a first-round pick, he'd make a lot more money?
7: Draft pick deals don't have incentives anymore.
6: Oh,
7: that's something that does not exist anymore.
6: Boom. Well, there you go. There you go. And that's why Joel Corey is on the show to break it on down, because, again, I'm not knowing. You know, I'm trying to think of if I'm a first-round talent that, or I feel like I'm a first-round talent that dropped to the fourth round, how can I maximize my money? And then, you know, they have one more player, Keyron Crawford, who was drafted in the third round. He hasn't got his contract signed. I feel like that's just – it's on the way, right? There's not really too much that could happen at this stage of the game as far as I'm concerned.
7: Well, he might be in a little bit of a holding pattern, waiting to see what happens with the two players taken above him, Carson Beck in particular, because once you get the full slot of where you're drafted in the third round, the thing is, the only amount that's guaranteed is your signing bonus. So we saw that last year in the second round in terms of fully guaranteed contracts. There's a big holding pattern. We're going to see if Tyler Shuck, the quarterback, was going to get a fully guaranteed contract, I believe, at number 8. So like picks 4, 5, 6, and 7 were waiting. Once he did get one, those ones which were right in front of him were able to get the fully guaranteed contract. Here, if Carson Beck gets some money guaranteed among his base salary, the number one, the guys who are unsigned right particularly 2 and 3, might be able to get a little money, which is guaranteed. That's something the union has been pushing for the past couple of years, to have some guaranteed money in the third round outside of signing bonus. So that's really the holdup here.
6: Joel Corey, CBS Sports, with us here, Raider Nation Radio 920, Unnecessary Roughness. I wanted to ask you about the 2 years that have been added to Patrick Mahomes' contract. He's now $500 million, $504+ million for his contract. How does that really affect what's going to happen moving forward with other quarterbacks, in particular like Lamar Jackson, when he's, you know, getting his contract, which we know is coming up pretty soon as well?
7: Well, I thought they weren't going to do anything this year because they pretty much did a maximum contract restructure where they took as much money as they could and spread it out over the next 5 years for signing for proration purposes to lower his cap number. I haven't seen the year-to-year breakdown, but if you're talking about the deal now averaging like almost $64 million per year from the date signed to when it ends, that's going to be the floor for Lamar Jackson in terms of what he's going to be looking for. And I thought he should have been above that anyway, from the standpoint that Lamar Jackson might as well just wait from this standpoint. He's not coming off the best year in the world. He should have been MVP in 2024, wasn't. He's a two-time MVP, had an injury-plagued year, but they already did a restructure for cap purposes, which is raising his cap number next year, which is the final year of his contract. It's going to be at a number which is untenable. He also has two clauses in his contract, which gives him an inordinate amount of leverage if he turns back into Lamar Jackson that we all know. One, it's like Dak Prescott was with the Cowboys a couple of years ago. You can't stick a franchise tag on him if he plays out his contract. He also has a no-trade clause. So if he has an MVP caliber year, then he could say next year, you know what, give me a blank contract, let me fill it in if you really want to keep me. But if they still want to get a deal done this year, it's probably going to have to be at least $65 million per year.
6: That is wild. I mean, these quarterback contracts are just going up and up and up, as you know. Again, Joel Corey, CBS Sports, with us here, Raider Nation Radio 920. I know Baker Mayfield said that, you know, he has training camp as the deadline to get his contract extension done. He's not Lamar Jackson. What's a reasonable, realistic contract look like for a Baker Mayfield?
7: Yeah, you're probably going to have a 5 is the first number. Okay. As soon as the Colts decided to pay Daniel Jones $88 million over the 2 years, $44 million a year, where it maxes out at 50 with incentives, and he's coming off of a very serious injury, the torn Achilles. I know this wasn't the best year for the Bucs. They missed the playoffs for the first time in like 5 years, and Baker Mayfield was an MVP candidate early in the year and then got hurt and things went south, and they squandered an opportunity to make the playoffs, but nonetheless, he's done everything you really wanted him to do, taking you from the Tom Brady era. So I could see why he'd be upset, because he's talking about they're not anywhere close. If their offer was, say, $39 million, $40 million under Daniel Jones, he could consider that a low-ball offer. And sometimes if you get a low-ball offer, he hadn't responded when he made those comments, he would respond with something equally high on the other side. So he might send them back something in the first proposal, want to be the highest paid player in the NFL, which was never going to happen unless he played out his contract and had an MVP caliber year. But if they're going to get a deal done, it's probably going to have to be for 5 is the first. The way the 120% of your prior year salary rule works, it's really based on your cap number. They want to stick a franchise tag number on him next year. It's going to be about $52 million.
6: Wow. Joel Corey, CBS Sports, with us here, Raider Nation Radio 920, Unnecessary Roughness. Fantastic stuff as always. We'll close out with this. George Pickens with the Cowboys, he has the franchise tag. It's been said that they're going to make him play on the franchise tag this upcoming year. How do you see this whole thing playing out, and is that the right decision that the Cowboys are making?
7: Well, Dallas has a history of making people play on a franchise tag. They made Dak play on one. DeMarcus Lawrence had to play on one before they finally paid him. I'm more interested to see what happens next week. He's already signed his franchise tag, so he's locked in at basically $27.3 million. But he's now contractually obligated to show up for minicamp.
6: Right.
7: Assuming they don't cancel it, he would be subject to a fine of a little under $108,000 for the 3 days missed if he doesn't show up. If you're going to do that and not show up, why did you sign a franchise tender to begin with? Because if you hadn't, then there'd be no way they could fine you or any recourse. Now, I can understand why you're a little lukewarm about Pickens, because there's a reason the Steelers got rid of him. Mm-hmm. So it's more off the field than on the field. But if he has any type of year reasonably close to what he did last year, you could ask to be the highest paid wide receiver in the NFL, which is right now Jackson Smith and Jigba, but a slightly over $42 million per year. I suspect if he does that, he's getting a second franchise tag, which would be 120% of the first one, which would put him over $31 million, and then they'd go from there.
6: Is that reasonable to think that CeeDee Lamb and him could have salaries as high as they would if that was the case?
7: Probably. You probably don't want to have that type of money allocated to the receiver position, but Dallas likes to kick the can down the road by restructuring every contract known to mankind. So they could try to make that work, or you could see one of the two getting traded. You could franchise Pickens for the express purpose of auctioning him off and trying to get as much as you could after you stick a franchise tag on him, or you could roll with him and trade CeeDee Lamb. So it'll be interesting to see what happens with him. I have a feeling you might get some of more of the Pittsburgh stuff this year. He doesn't want to play on a $27 million tag this year. So you might get more of the attitude stuff, which would be detrimental to him because that's the biggest thing holding back him from getting paid. It's not the talent. It's the off-the-field potential issues.
6: No doubt. Joel Corey, CBS Sports. Fantastic stuff as always. What are you working on, my man, that we should be on the lookout for?
7: I haven't decided what I'm going to do for next week. I'm toying with something on Patrick Mahomes or Lamar Jackson, but I'm not sure yet.
6: Okay, hey, that's a tease. In this business, we call that a tease, Joel, and you teased it perfectly. Hey, thanks so much for your time. Always great catching up with you. Have a fantastic weekend. We appreciate you.
7: All right, sounds good. Thanks for having me.
6: Absolutely. Great stuff right there. Joel Corey, CBS Sports with us here, Raider Nation Radio 920. We scattershot a lot of things when it comes to contracts from Fernando Mendoza, Jermaine McCoy, even Kieron Crawford. You know, what could be holding him up with his deal as well. And it all makes sense. And the beautiful thing about it is it's not 2007. It's not 2008 when contracts were so much more difficult to get them done and situated. Now they're slotted. Now they will get done. You know that. But that, man, that Patrick Mahomes deal, when I saw that thing roll down the pipeline, I mean, $500 million. Ari, $504 million is where Patrick Mahomes is at. And now that contract, I mean, think about that. I mean, what that does is if he's at $64 million a year on the new money, then that means that Lamar Jackson's going to be like, hey, man, I need $65 million. I got to be at least there, which is when you look at...
8: I might go
6: at,
8: a little higher.
6: You look at the... Well, I mean, that's where you start, right?
8: Yeah,
6: but if you look at the Raiders and their situation now with Fernando Mendoza going to be on a rookie quarterback, you're like, yep. All right, there you go. Strike while you can because the price is only going up.
8: Man, that Billy is coming. That billion-dollar contract's coming soon.
6: That's nuts,
8: it's
6: man.
8: Crazy.
6: That is nuts. I always wonder, and I feel like that there may be not an answer to it. I always wonder at what point is that enough? At what point does a team say, all right, look, we ain't going over this. But, again, salary cap goes up every year. The advertising dollars come in every year. The DraftKings money, whatever you want to call it, the gambling money comes in every single year. The TV revenue comes in every year. So these guys aren't getting paid. This is one thing I always have to keep in my mind. These guys aren't getting paid more than the teams in the league is making. Right. If they're willing to pay you this much amount of money, how much are they making?
8: Right.
6: That's what you always have to. Just like, I mean, man, I'm looking at the reports of Pat McAfee about to make $60 million a year on ESPN potentially. Like, that's the report. And I'm thinking to myself, one, I need to figure out what's going on with my contract.
8: We are hungry. Please let us
6: in. Yeah, exactly. Who's he taking that money from?
8: You.
6: I'm nobody. I'm nobody.
8: That's what I'm saying. Can we
6: the money that I make at ESPN, they're like, oh yeah, you can go get that. You can go pull that out of the damn slot machine right there, right? Or the vending machine, right? I mean, I am nobody. But it's just like, if they're willing to pay him $60 million a year, how much are they bringing in?
8: Yeah, no, you're right. Yeah, it's football, the NFL too. It's because these are huge numbers.
6: Exactly. So if you're looking at money like this, if Patrick Mahomes is about to make $64 million a year, what kind of revenue do you think that they're actually generating? Incredible.
8: Someone was crunching numbers and was like, yeah, that's absolutely, that's fine.
6: Right.
8: We could do that.
6: He's worth every penny of it, right? Yeah. And so, man, that's why I always say, like I say to myself, oh, man, at what point is enough enough?
8: Yep.
6: But as long as they keep on bringing in money hand over fist, it doesn't really matter.
8: Extending and expanding. And
6: right.
8: By the, you know, that billion will probably be a 20-game season by then or something, or a 20-week season, I should say.
6: That's wild.
8: Yeah.
6: that is wild. But yeah, there's some contract situations, and this is the type of year, right? When mandatory minicamp's over, like it's over for the Raiders, and then they've got this lull, they got this time off before training camp. This is when you hear about all the contract stuff.
8: Yep.
6: All the contract stuff's going to happen. I think Joel brought up a great point about George Pickens. He signed his franchise tag. Is he going to show up to mandatory minicamp? Like, he has to. And if he doesn't, then that's going to be a fine, and it doesn't make any sense why he signed the franchise tag to begin with. Hmm. I thought, no BS, I thought he signed the franchise tag because he was going to get traded the week of the draft. The day that we're sitting in Pittsburgh on April 23rd, knowing Fernando Mendoza was going to be selected number one overall, and the reports came out, George Pickens is going to sign his franchise tag. I was like, oh, he gone. He gone, because you can't get traded without a contract. So I was like, oh, he's out of there. They're going to trade him. And then they didn't. So I can't see, and this is just me, I can't see a world where George Pickens is making 30-plus million a year as a wide receiver and CeeDee Lamb is doing the same. I can't see that world.
8: It's crazy.
6: I think that's nuts. And then, oh, by the way, Dak Prescott's a $60 million dude. I mean, this is one of our barbershop arguments.
8: It is the Cowboys, I was going to say. So, you know.
6: Yeah, you know.
8: Uh-oh.
6: You know. I mean, you know how that goes. I mean, Jerry keeps who Jerry wants to keep.
8: Yeah.
6: That's the one thing I know for a fact. I spent enough time covering the Cowboys, spent enough time in Central Texas. If Jerry wants you, he's going to find a way to keep you.
8: Do you think he's mad? Well, my $60 million for Dak, that was, you know, the big thing for a second, and now that's...
6: Well, I mean, look how...
8: 64 for Patrick, right?
6: Yeah, but look how long that lasted. Like, Dak Prescott was the highest-paid quarterback for how many years?
8: Actually, that's true, yeah.
6: I mean, he sat on that for a minute, right? Because Jerry took his time on paying the deal, just like he took his time on paying the deal for CeeDee Lamb. Like, he drags his feet. He literally lives by the... I'm going to take my time motto. Right. Like, you're not going to rush me. Yeah. I used to always say, and I always meant this in the most respectful way, is that Jerry Jones is country slow. Right? He's country slow.
8: I get it, yeah.
6: And what I meant by that, when I arrived in Texas as a young man from the Bay Area, we always boom, boom, boom, boom. We're go. People used to look at me and be like, man, would you slow your ass down? You're going too fast for me, man. You're moving too quick, man. You're talking too fast. You're doing this, that, and the other. Because that's the lifestyle was more chill, more relaxed, more, hey, man, we're going to get to it. And again, that's not a slight. It's not a disrespect.
8: It's different.
6: Yeah. I just was at a different speed than everyone else. And so as I spent more time there, like I got there in 2010. By the time I left in 2021, I was a little country slow myself. Because it was just, I just got accustomed to the lifestyle.
8: Yeah.
6: You know, it's just a little bit different than what I was used to. Now I got back to the West Coast, and it didn't take me long to get back into my go mode, right? That's just what we do. That's just how we are. But Jerry is literally, and when you're you got more money than anybody, you can be that. You can go at your own pace. So who's going to tell if I'm the richest dude in the world? And I know he's not, but I mean he's up there. Who are you to tell me how to run my business?
8: To do anything,
6: right?
8: To tie my shoe or
6: if
8: not?
6: If I want to get out of bed. Go to the bathroom and wipe my behind with $100 bill. I can.
8: Yeah.
6: You can't tell me I can't. Literally. Now, it's not a good decision.
8: But again, it's my decision.
6: It might leave you a little chapped and a little scarred or whatever. But I mean, that's your decision. You can do that. All right, he's like, I'm just gonna go ahead and leave that one alone. Hey, but you know what you can do though?
8: I do.
6: You can use Moonlight Plumbing, and you can flush that bad boy.
8: Okay, that's great. That is great.
6: I'm just saying.
8: Let's make it a point at least once this season. You know, I'm sure they'll do something wrong. Well, let's get the Cowboys on there.
6: Look, there's so much time.
8: Yeah.
6: There's so much time.
8: You're right. I know. I'm excited.
6: There is so much time for every team across the league to have to flush their performance.
8: Yes. I'll tell you, though, this season, I mean, I know you guys go through this every year, but this felt quick, like, and maybe it's just because I just got back into town, but just looking at the calendar where the first preseason game is in Well, it's 2 months at this point.
6: I mean, the thing about it is, the thing about it is, this offseason for the Raiders in particular has been so exciting because they had the number one overall pick. They had over $100 million in salary cap space. They had a trade of their best player, Max Crosby, that decided to not end up being a trade. Like, there's so much that's gone on. There has been no offseason. You know, we went to the scouting combine. We went to the draft. We've been to, you know, the Super Bowl. Even at the Super Bowl, in preparation for the Patriots taking on the Seahawks, we still were the station that everyone stopped by. I was like, hey, man, Fernando Mendoza.
8: What do you
6: think? Was the conversation, right? So for us, we've been busy. You know, now if the Raiders had the number 12 or 13 overall pick, then it probably would have been a little bit more quiet. You know, and even, you know, leading up to the draft, it's like, even though we all knew who was going to go number one, it's still like, hey, that team over there is going to, you know, they start the draft. Everything starts with them. So that was kind of cool. And it was really cool, you know, when the Raiders had that extra draft capital, because it's like, hey, man, what are they going to do at 1-14? Then it's like, hey, that was a lot of fun speculating. And then obviously it doesn't go through. And then you, oh, hey, by the way, you got your best player back. Okay, cool. You got the number one overall pick. You got your best player back. You got a handful of really good free agents. You got the best coach that was out there available. So again, everything rolls. And then, oh, by the way, you got a brand new coach. So all your offseason practice starts a little bit early. Right? Yeah. So that's why we've been so busy. Now it's going to be a little bit of a lull. You know, there'll obviously be the news when Fernando Mendoza does get his contract signed, and that'll happen sooner rather than later. You know, and obviously when McCoy gets his deal done and Crawford as well, that'll be some news. And before you know it, it'll be July 28th, which is, it sounds wild because it's only June 11th right now. But before you know it, it'll be July 28th, and we'll be back out there at the practice facility, and it'll be go time. They'll have a ramp up period. Then the shells will come on. The shoulder pads will come on. And as Clint Kubiak told us today, 11 practices before their first preseason game. That's it.
8: Sheesh.
6: 11. Like, when you start putting it in perspective like that, that's why the calendar goes so fast, and that's why the offseason goes so fast. And then it'll be the regular season, and kiss your family goodbye. You know, and it was funny, man. Clint Kubiak was so, as a matter of fact, about that. He was asked earlier today about, you know, having practice early so the players can go to their kids, like, softball games or baseball games or something like that. He's like, yeah, that's what this time right now is for. Like, yeah, go have your family time right now. Because once training camp comes, it's you're mine. I mean, he didn't say it in those exact words, but that's what he meant.
8: Yeah.
6: You know what I mean? Like, what are you talking about? That's why everyone's on break now. That's why everyone's going on vacation right now. You know, that's why they didn't practice today. They practiced Tuesday and Wednesday. They didn't have the players practicing today, right? They just they went through. They went hard in the paint this whole offseason. And now, all right, now go have your family time. Take your wife out. Take your family out. Go, you know, if your kids got, you know, extracurricular activities, go ahead and be a part of that. You know, and he said it, right? He ain't got no time for that stuff either. And he's a family man through and through, but he knows, you know, he knows the assignment.
8: They got a job to do, yes.
6: Got a job to do, right? So, you know, give your wife a big hug and a kiss and say, I love you, and I'll holler.
8: Buy her something nice.
6: I mean, don't even do that. Just be like, hey, why don't you go out and do, you know.
8: Well, that guy getting a contract. I'm speaking for Kubiak, not us. I'm just saying.
6: Just go on and go out there and buy yourself something nice.
8: There you go.
6: Do something good for your country is what I like to say.
8: Buy football. All he cares about is football.
6: That's it. That is it. 702-365-9200. 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How would you summarize the overall feel of this Raiders team since the offseason started to where they are now, officially breaking for the summer? You're also going to need that number because Ari has got winning for you right now.
8: I sure do. 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A pair of those, 702-365-9200. 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
6: Boom. 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
29: 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And the Las Vegas Aces there in Portland taking on the Fire. 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
30: Well, they're great people. They're fun to work with. We have fun in the meetings. You know, I have good dialogue. They're great football minds, great studiers. So, you know, they can push me. To say I'm mentoring them is a bit of a reach, probably more of a narrative than it is the truth, in the sense that they're pretty good players and pretty experienced. And I'm learning a lot from them, too, and asking questions of them. And it's always been a working force together in the quarterback room, and that's what it is. Nobody's leading more than someone else. I think we're all just kind of a working force together, helping each other, giving feedback, giving perspective, giving another set of eyes.
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6: Kirk Cousins talking about Fernando Mendoza, Aiden O'Connell, just the quarterback room in general. Not really a mentor. And that was something that, you know, Clint Kubiak said even at the owners' meetings. He wanted to have a veteran quarterback in the room, but not necessarily as a guy that's going to be the coach and teach the young quarterbacks the ropes and the way to go. But a guy that can, you know, be there and a leader, and the young guys can learn through osmosis just from watching, observing, being around. And that's what he's doing. He wants to go out there and he wants to play. He is a guy that is in track to be the starter as far as I'm concerned. Obviously that'll play out when he gets to training camp and we see, you know, how good he looks and how good Fernando looks and Aiden O'Connell as well. As Clint Kubiak said, don't rule him out, right? Clint Kubiak brought him into the conversation. So, there's multiple quarterbacks in that room that can get it done. But for Kirk Cousins in particular, he looks good as far as I'm concerned. And what I mean by good is I mean him rolling out, him being able to, you know, use his legs. He's never going to be a guy that's going to run from the pocket. But when he was here and they played the Raiders that Week 15 game when he was a member of the Falcons, he looked bad. He looked like a tree that had its roots just buried there in Allegiant Stadium. Like he could not get out of the way. He just did not look good at all. He looks a lot more fresh. He looks a lot better. But I also take it with a grain of salt and say it's June 11th. Nobody's trying to take your head off either. So, you know, how are you going to look once you get to the preseason and obviously the regular season is when it matters the most. But he's going to have to go through the gauntlet that is training camp as well, just like the rest of the players on the roster. So we'll have a better idea of how he looks. We'll have a much better idea of how Fernando looks and Aiden O'Connell as well. It is Unnecessary Roughness here on Raider Nation Radio 920. We do want to hear from you at 702-365-9200. Got a bunch of texts that I'll get to in a hot second. How would you summarize the overall feel of this Raiders team since offseason started to where they are now, officially breaking for the summer? Don't forget, we got Brandi Flores from the Las Vegas Sports Network. She'll join us coming up at 2 o'clock to talk about her observations, what she saw, what she's heard from press conferences and also being out there at practice as well. We got a text from, let's see, Bam. What's up, Bam? Bam right here in Vegas said this entire season is going to come down to the offensive line if they're even good. Not great, but good. This could be a lot of fun. So Bam's talking about the offensive line. And yeah, the offensive line is obviously something that we've talked about and talked about and talked about because the offensive line last year was something that you didn't want to talk about. It was that bad. Now you have an opportunity to talk about what could be good as long as it comes together. Colton Miller. Left tackle, boom. Tyler Linderbaum, starting center, boom. DJ Glaze, feel like he's going to be the right tackle, but there's going to be some competition. Left guard, going to be some competition, right? Spencer Burford's in that spot right now. This is all with no pads on. And then the right guard spot, we saw JPJ, we saw Caleb Rogers, we've seen both those guys. Trey Zune is going to play a role in that as well, the rookie, the third-round pick out of Texas A&M. And trust and believe, he's not going to concede anything, right? That's a tough, tough dude. Right. And he's played in the SEC for a long time. Had a lot of starts in the SEC. And I'm not saying the SEC is the end all be all, but it ain't nothing to shake a stick at either. So if you spend all that time in a physical conference like the SEC and you've had so many starts at left tackle and then all of a sudden was able to go into and play the center position and say, and come out and be at the podium and say with a straight face, I feel very comfortable at all the positions along the offensive line. That's something to be said. I picked Trey Zune as a day one starter. I picked Traydon Stooks as a day one starter. Second round pick and third round pick. Now, where are they going to start at? Well, that's on them to figure it out. Right? That's on them to figure it out. That's on the coaching staff. They're smarter than I am. But I just think that those two dudes have enough ability and talent to be day one starters. And when you look at the draft, you say, okay, how many

0: wanted to be a part of something. I think that was just some jerks that have never been there, done that, and just wanted to be a part of something and said, hey, I got an idea. You know, and the funny thing, I'm glad you got me on this soapbox. I never understood the thought process. What goes into your mind of thinking, hey, this is great. We're winning. We're about to win a championship. Or, hey, we just won a championship. Let's go tear our own S up. I never understood. I know everyone does it, right? I mean, look, Philadelphia, you saw guys hanging from light poles.
1: Just about to say that.
0: Right. I mean, you see a lot of dumb S.
1: Horses and stuff.
0: Right. You see a lot of dumb stuff going on when people win. I never understood that. Like, I've never gone home ever on a Friday, had a really good day at work, maybe got a bonus or whatever, was like, you know what? Life is great. Let's go jump up and down on my car.
1: Right. Let's break this door right now.
0: Yeah, let me go stand on the neighbor's hood of their car and jump up and down and act like a jerk. Like, I've never been in a happy mood and did something dumb like that. If I'm in a happy mood, I want to celebrate being happy.
1: Right? Like, and high-five somebody.
0: Yeah, I'm not going to throw eggs at Wemby. And then think about this. If I throw an egg at Wemby and he decides he's going to turn around and whoop my ass, I'm going to be the guy. And I said about this with the guys that ran onto the court, right? The guy that ran on the court to go get a selfie. Like, what if Wemby didn't know what was going on and he whooped your ass? Then all of a sudden it's like, oh, I'm going to sue him. Oh, he's a thug. That's what we would have heard. Oh, this guy, yeah, he can't control his temper. He can't, you know, we would have heard everything bad. They would have ripped this dude up and down the block. But yet you're the one that's making all this happen. I've never understood that. I've been happy. Look, now, in my sports fandom, not too often, right? But like when the Warriors won, as a very happy Warrior fan, I didn't go run outside and jump up and down on my car. I didn't. I was like, man, this is great. Oh, hey, they did it again. It's even better. Oh, hey, they did it again. Fantastic. I never once, even when they lost, when they gave up a 3-1 series lead to the Cavs, something that had never been happening in the history of the NBA Finals. When they did that, I was mad. I didn't jump up and down on someone's car. I didn't run around and throw eggs at someone. I didn't, you know, act like a fool. I didn't see someone from the other team and decide I was going to fight them. Like, none of that makes sense to me.
1: No.
0: I don't understand. So when you see Knicks fans out there, and again, I don't even like to call them Knicks fans because I think it's just people that want to be a part of something.
1: Yeah.
0: Because I don't want to put them all in the same category, because I think there's some really cool people.
1: Also, if you were a fan, one would think you're not doing that, because it's detrimental to your fan base, to the team, to the city, everything.
0: It just doesn't make sense.
1: Yeah. You're not part of the...
0: I mean, but I've seen... It happens with so many fan bases. Like, I've seen times when the Giants in baseball have won, and then all of a sudden they start tearing up the streets of San Francisco. Like, why do you tear your own stuff up when you're happy?
1: Exactly.
0: Like, that doesn't make any sense. Like, if you're mad... Maybe I understand, right? We've all been mad. We've all done dumb stuff. You know, there was a time when I was young and I punched the door at my house. Mama Q wasn't happy. She made me pay for the door, right? I did that. Guess what? Never did it again, because that's dumb, right?
1: Yeah.
0: I'm never going to win that battle. The door is always going to win, right?
1: So
0: I mean, you'll never win that fight. The door will always win. Or we see people that kick their TV off their wall or do something like that.
1: Oh, that drives me nuts.
0: Like, All you did is hurt your own self, because you just broke your own money.
1: It's also the reason. It's usually like one little tiny thing, and you're gonna throw an entire flat screen on the ground. But okay,
0: it's just I get it. You know, I do, but I don't. Right? I understand that you're fired up. I just don't understand, and especially when you're winning, it just doesn't make sense. And someone today, I don't remember who it was. Maybe it was Hondo, and he was like, "Oh, you know when." Some fan bases win, they go and burn couches. And I was like, that's West Virginia every game day.
1: Oh, wow.
0: West Virginia does that every Saturday morning before the game. Hey, they're playing, kickoff is at 10. Let's burn this couch.
1: That's insane.
0: No, they do. They do it. Go check it out.
1: Oh, I believe it. I'm just still insane to me.
0: Yeah. And the funny, not even funny, the thing about the fans that were doing that last night in New York after their come from behind victory, the series ain't even over yet.
1: Yeah.
0: I mean, it is in my mind. But it's not over technically. Like, if you're going to tear some stuff up, can't you wait till the series is over? They're like, oh, no. Game 5's in San Antonio. We're going to tear up our own stuff here in town. Like, that's just, I don't get it.
1: What
0: man.
1: Happens, too, if they, I don't think they're going to win the series either. But, like, what happens if they win? Then you did all that for, like, to your point. You
0: hey, dog, if the Spurs were to come back to win, and I'm right there with you, they're not good, yeah, especially after that collapse.
1: Maybe in 6 they'll lose, I'm saying, but maybe they'll get one more, but.
0: Man. they ain't coming back. They're going to lose on Saturday night. They are.

0: no different than the Orlando Magic, who had a huge lead and they gave it up. And guess what they did? They lost. They ain't no different than the Cleveland Cavaliers, who had a huge lead and they lost. They're going to be the same thing. You don't bounce back from that. You just don't. My mom texted me last night at halftime. She's like, are you watching this game? I was like, yeah, I'm watching the game. She said, man, what about this lead? I said, I'll tell you what, if they give up this lead, they shouldn't even have a game five. Yep. They should just call the series. Like, all right, that's done. Because there ain't no coming back from that.
1: I actually saw it over on the plane. I saw it over someone's shoulder. They were watching it. It was, you know, I was kind of sleeping too a little. Like, so I just like, wow.
0: Ari was that creep over the someone's shoulder.
1: Not like that, no. He's hey, you put it up there. It's free.
0: Ari's
1: for
0: like, hey, I'm going to look over your shoulder. Like,
1: it wasn't like that. I saw it though, and it was whatever the score was. It was like 20 something different. Like it was about
0: 29 points.
1: I kind of was like, all right, I can, you know, fell back asleep, whatever else. And then sure enough, not how it ended.
0: Man, I thought we're waiting for the game to get wrapped up. We didn't go on game night on ESPN Radio last night until the game's over. So I'm thinking, okay, I'm writing down, all right, series is knotted up at 2.
1: Right.
0: It's a best of 3 series. Back at home, Spurs have won 2 in a row. What the Knicks are going to have to do to come back? Who's going to have to step up? I had all these notes all written out. Everything was good. And then all of a sudden it got down to about 7 points. I was like, well,
1: oh boy.
0: I just crumpled it up. 7 points. They hadn't even taken the lead yet.
1: You knew.
0: But they got down to 7. I was like, this is over. Scrap this. Throw it out the window. Don't matter. They're about to lose this game.
1: It's the worst.
0: And they did. Unbelievable. So maybe that gives you a preview of what performance we're going to flush. 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But coming up next, we hear from you, 702-365-9200. How would you summarize the overall feel of this Raiders team since the offseason started to where they are now, officially breaking for the summer? Let us know your thoughts. 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
1: No, it was frustrating, first game last year. I kind of banged up my knee a little bit and, threw it off a little bit. So, it feels good being back out there, full speed during OTAs and going into mini camps. I'm excited.
2: You look great, man.
1: Yeah, appreciate it. Yeah. Yeah. Big focus my offseason is kind of just, injury prevention stuff, like just trying to stay healthy and, you know, just stay in shape, coming back to Vegas, you know, getting to work and, you know, all the normal stuff, you know, working on my craft.
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4: Brock Bowers, that was part of Media Day, talking about his injury, getting back to full speed, spending time in Vegas, and he looks the part. He sure does, right? He's one of those guys that I don't have to worry about what it's going to look like when he puts the pads on. He looks great today. He looked great yesterday. He's going to look great tomorrow. He's just that guy, and he's obviously going to be a number one target for the Raiders. Everyone talks about the wide receiver room is lacking, but Brock Bowers is that number one target. There's no question about that. The only question, I guess, that really is out there is who's going to be the quarterback that's going to be throwing him the rock. We've got Brandy Flores joining us at the top of the hour, but did find this sound to be pretty interesting from Good Morning Football. And I know we did football right once already, but we're going to kind of basically do it again because I didn't get to what I was supposed to. I got a little sidetracked. Shocking that I got sidetracked. But Greg Olsen, Greg Olsen, the tight end, was on Good Morning Football talking about the Raiders quarterback situation. And here's his thoughts on it.
5: Yeah, I think it's always an interesting conversation now in the NFL. You know, what is the right path with a young quarterback? Do you start the young rookie right away and let them drink from the fire hose and just learn on the job, real time experience? Or if you have a reliable, you know, veteran guy like Kirk, do you let him take the role, let Fernando sit back, learn and ease in? You know, I've always been of the, you know, we went through it a little bit with Cam Newton. Now, we didn't have like a really established veteran at the time, but the question was always, as long as the rookie can get in there and he's not just completely thrown to the fire, there's a decent support system around him, a decent defense, a decent run game, offensive line. The coaches have a good view of how to protect and get the best out of a young quarterback. I've always been of the school of thought is you let them play. You get them out there as soon as you can, because there is nothing like real-time NFL reps. There's going to be interceptions. There's going to be bad plays. But that real-time reps, I think, speeds the development clock up. If you don't feel like your team is ready to support a young quarterback and you think it's going to be actually, counterproductive to their development, you're not going to be able to protect them, you're not going to be able to get the run game to complement, then I would probably take a step back. Because what you don't, as much as you want to push forward the development, I also think you have to be very careful in today's day and age. You don't pull back and you don't stunt any of that early growth and now have to overcome some of those scars as time goes on. So that's what the front office, that's what the coaching staff has to evaluate. How's our roster? How do we feel about the guys around him? And I think that goes into it every bit as much as, is Fernando Mendoza ready to play as a rookie? I think there's a lot more to it than that.
4: Greg Olsen right there on Good Morning Football talking about the Raiders quarterback situation. Obviously, Kirk Cousins, Aiden O'Connell in the mix, and Fernando Mendoza as well. And he gave his philosophy, and everyone has their own philosophy on what they want to do and what they should do and how they think the team should, you know, implement bringing in a young rookie quarterback like the Raiders have in Fernando Mendoza. And the one thing I've been saying the whole time with this situation, they're going to make the decision that they feel like is right. It don't matter if Ari thinks one thing, I think another thing. None of that matters, right? It doesn't matter what anyone outside the building thinks. It's going to come up to the collective. Whatever they decide is the best approach for them is what they're going to do. The only thing that I've been saying is that they're in a position where they don't have to rush him out there. They don't have to sit there and say, well, he has to go. We don't have any other option. They have multiple options in that quarterback room, including Aiden O'Connell, like Clint Kubiak said earlier this week at the Raiders Media Day when he was talking to Amber Thea Harris, James Jones, and also Eric Allen. Speaking of quarterbacks, Bloody Raider hit us with this text. Q, just want to say it got me hyped to hear a vet like Kirk imply that Coach Kubiak is hard-nosed and serious. I never like how AP seemed like a player's coach guy and Pete's training camp dancing and bubble shenanigans. Never like how Carr talked like he and Gruden were more friends and neighbors than coach and player. I want this team to respect and respond to Coach Kubiak and leave the BS off the field and out of the facility. About time we get a tough coach who's his winning years right now instead of this distant past. Thanks, Q, as always. Go Raiders. That's from Bloody Raider. And Clint Kubiak is very much all about football, right? I mean, that's the easy way to word it. And Ari, I know you weren't here when Kirk Cousins spoke with the media, but Ryan McFadden asked him a great question about, you know, Clint Kubiak. What's the difference between him as a quarterback coach, offensive coordinator, and now head coach? And, you know, he even said, I'm going to tread lightly on this one and let it be known that, hey, nobody in that room wants to be the one that lets coach down. I don't want to be the one, even though he's a, you know, 15-year vet, doesn't want to be the one that shows up late. He says, I'm checking my watch to make sure I'm on time for meetings. I'm, you know, make sure I'm in my book so I know everything. So this guy who's never been a head coach comes in, but he set the tone from the way that he approaches every day. Like, hey, we're not going to be, as Bloody Raider said, we're not going to have the bubbles and the wrestling and all the, you know, hooping and hollering and whatever you want to call it that they were doing last year. It's not going to be about yelling out Raiders like AP was doing. It's no gimmicks, no nonsense. It's all just get down to work. And look, I like AP a lot. I did. I thought he was going to be a really good head coach. It clearly didn't work out. Pete Carroll. I like Pete Carroll. Why? Because he's got skins on the wall, right? He's got a resume that says he knows how to do it. But it just, with what he wanted to do, didn't align up with what the Raiders had as far as talent. His talent as far as the team was not ready to do what Pete Carroll thought it was ready to do. And AP, it was just hard for him, especially without a real quarterback. And then they obviously made the wrong decision at quarterback when Gardner Minshew got the start as opposed to Aiden O'Connell. And even then, I don't know if it would have made any difference. The talent wasn't there. Devontae was basically checked out at training camp. There was a lot that was going wrong with this Raiders team when AP took over. Malcolm Kuntz got hurt, tore his ACL in preseason. The Raiders just did not last very long when it came to, you know, their health. Christian Wilkins lasted, what, 5 games? And then he was done, right? And then Max Crosby got injured. He lasted, what, 12 games? And then he was done. I mean, there was a lot that went wrong for AP and the Raiders. But now it's the Clint Kubiak role, and it's a new Clint Kubiak era. Brandy Flores joins us next. It's Raider Nation Radio 920.
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18: Well, you can ruin an offseason with 40 days away. You put all that work in this time of year. If you go post up on the couch, you know, all that work is for naught. So 40 days away, you got to be really self-motivated. And we're not going to be with them every day, but, you know, we'll be in contact with them. And then that's where, to me, that Mr. Spytek, his job comes into play, because he brought in a lot of quality individuals that are self-motivated. If you don't have self-motivated guys, you have no idea what's coming once they come into training camp. So I feel really confident that we have a self-motivated group. We're an improved team. Our guys have taken the coaching. You know, they're doing everything we ask them to do. I definitely see an improvement from where we started. You know, this time of year, you can kind of get lulled to sleep when the pads aren't on. So, you know, what team that we're going to become, we'll find out come training camp when we put pads on. There's so many guys that are maybe doing great right now that will disappear come the fall. There's so many guys that you maybe not notice as much, but all of a sudden, whether it's a running back or an offensive lineman or defensive lineman, now that guy really shows his value. So you get what you can out of this time of year, and then the real evaluation comes, you know, with those 11 practices before we play that first preseason game.
3: 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Here's your boy Q.
4: And here we go, kicking off hour number three of the show, Unnecessary Roughness, Raider Nation Radio 920. We talked to Vinny Bonsignor in the first hour, talked to Joel Corey from CBS Sports, former agent, talked all things contracts, and now we talk with Brandi Flores from the Las Vegas Sports Network. She's, I don't know, miss everything. She's done everything from A's games to Golden Knights to Raiders to boxing to UFC to Coachella. She's been just about everywhere. Now she joins us here on the phone lines. And Brandi, thanks so much for your time. As always, we do appreciate you. What was your, I guess, big takeaway from mandatory minicamp, what you saw the 2 days of practice, and also what you heard from different coaches and players?
19: Well, hey, Q, I'm glad you're back on the air for 3 hours today. So I know you're happy about that. And I'm sure Raider Nation is too as well. But honestly, I think at the start of mandatory minicamp, I feel like this is where, we thought we were going to see N'Kobe Dean in action. We didn't get to see him there. Maybe he's dealing with some sort of injury. We don't know. It didn't seem serious from what Clint Kubiak and the coaching staff has said to us this week. But to see everybody else out there, we saw the pace pick up, definitely. Of course, it kind of just like is like a slow incline of like ramping things up. They were even playing crowd noises at practice that we saw when they were running, doing team drills. And I thought that was interesting because it is very early, but yes, especially for the young guys, they have to get used to what that is. Of course, a lot of these guys played in big colleges and big settings, but it's different when you're learning the NFL playbook, learning your teammates, and then, oh yeah, there's going to be a stadium full of crowd noise playing. And I thought it was really interesting. I know this was our first time this week, yesterday in particular, where we saw the most of Fernando Mendoza. And, you know, I got to say, like, nothing, I'm not saying this in a negative way. Nothing stood out. There's no pads. He's kind of mixing in a little bit more with the starters. We saw him throw a couple passes to Jalen Naylor, and he nailed those passes. His mechanics are never under question. But he didn't stand out. When they were in the red zone running those types of drills, there wasn't he just looks like a rookie. He didn't look like anything super spectacular, but that's not a negative thing. I think that it's a lot being thrown at you, and nobody's going to be able to pick things up right away. But those are probably the biggest things that I noticed. And then, of course, watching the coordinators run around and screaming, hyping up their team, their players, I thought was great, too, because that's the type – when I think of an NFL practice and a good team, it has to be high intensity, even at this stage of the game.
4: Yeah, I agree. And we got to talk to special teams coordinator Joe DeCamillis yesterday. I thought that was really good. He's a high-intensity guy. And, you know, just what did you think from what he had to say, especially when it came to, like, attention to detail?
19: Well, I think one of the things that he said was it has to be maximum effort all the time. We've heard that across this coaching staff, which, as I was alluding to earlier, that's exactly what you want. And I do think that with the special teams unit, it can make or break you, right? It takes one misstep, one wrong read or anything, and boom, touchdown. Yeah. Or boom, miss point, boom, all of a sudden you miss a kick, you lose the game. So I think the way that he's operating is very interesting. I do think it'll be interesting to see the kicking situation as well. Also, I like how they call he calls Tokyo Toe Special K.
4: Yeah.
19: Which is kind of funny because he could be like a Special K special kicker too.
4: Yeah.
19: So I'm like that is kind of interesting.
4: Yeah, no, it is. He was fun. I enjoy watching him when he's out there anyway, just coaching these guys up because, like you said, that high intensity that he has. Now, you asked a question to Kirk Cousins yesterday about, I think it was yesterday, maybe it was Tuesday, but about, you know, being a mentor, and he said that he wasn't. I thought it was a great answer. What did you think about the answer and just kind of the way that these guys are operating in that quarterback room?
19: Well, I thought his answer was very interesting because when they did sign Kirk Cousins before they drafted Fernando Mendoza, although we all knew Fernando Mendoza was coming with that first overall pick, everybody was saying he's expected to be the bridge quarterback, all the insiders. And that is what it seems like from the outside. Now, Kirk Cousins has been a tremendous leader in various amount of quarterback rooms that he's been in. He's been the guy having to learn from somebody else, having to jump in and to assume that QB1 role when somebody else got hurt. That's what happened to him in Washington, and being able to succeed at that point in his career in that role. And then, of course, everything he went through in Minnesota, having a great year, getting hurt. So he's been around and done a lot of things. He's never been an ego guy. So for him to come in and assume, yes, I'm the leader. Yes, like I'm the older guy. I'm going to teach you. Like he doesn't have that type of personality. So when he did say that, look, I'm not here to be a mentor, I think that's a narrative. I understood where he was coming from, because if you're Kirk Cousins, you're listening to what everybody's saying. Oh, he's going to be the bridge. Oh, he's going to be teaching Fernando Mendoza. Well, that's obvious because of the type of veteran status that he has. And Fernando's obviously going to learn a lot from him, and Aiden as well, Aiden O'Connell as well. So I think that was naturally just going to happen. But it was, I guess, learning that it wasn't or it isn't so emphasized in that QB room is very interesting, especially being collaborative. And I think it says a lot about Kirk because he said, I'm learning from them. He's learning from Aiden O'Connell, especially Aiden O'Connell being here with the Raiders. And so I think the answer didn't surprise me, but for him to establish, like, no, we are all, in a sense, equal. Kirk, obviously, natural leader, so that's kind of like when you see him at practice, he's the one that ramps up the intensity when he's out there running things. It's just different. He's experienced, so that makes sense for him to do that. But I did think that it was pretty interesting that he wants to dispel the narrative and the rumors because Kirk Cousins is not bigger than the program, and he genuinely believes that. And that's great for not only Fernando, because I feel like Fernando is very similar in the way that he thinks and operates. He never says, oh, great for me, I'm so happy for me. He says, no, because of my teammates, no, because of my coaches, I have been the successful and the people behind the scenes. And it's very similar to Kirk, which is why I think when they signed Kirk Cousins, I thought it was a great idea because their personalities will go hand in hand. They're not – Fernando's not going to try to be somebody he's not, because Kirk is very similar to the type of person that he is. Now, what that translates to on the football field, that is yet to see.
4: Brandy Flores from the Las Vegas Sports Network is with us here on Raider Nation Radio 920. So we got to speak with Clint Kubiak this morning, and that's all we got. There was no practice. It was just meeting with the head coach, and he was as a matter of fact, you know, they have to not sit on the couch for 40 days. They got to make sure they come back to training camp, hit the ground running, and go. But he even talked about when, you know, the mentor part of the conversation and said he doesn't want them to be mentors either. He wants them all to be competitors. What did you think about that?
19: I thought it was great. I think that, I was on that. It felt like long ago, Q, but it was definitely this morning when we were all sitting there in the press room. But I wanted to know how Kubiak saw Kirk interacting with them, because, like, as I mentioned earlier, he naturally will become that sort of mentor, even though he doesn't want, it's not the label, right? And Kubiak was like, I don't really care about labels. I don't care about any of that, or what any, pretty much is what I got from him. He doesn't care about any of that. He wants them all to compete. He brought in Kirk Cousins to not really teach Fernando Mendoza, but to make him better. And I think there's a difference. He's not Kirk. Like, that's what the coaches are for. That's why he hired quarterbacks coach. That's why he hired an offensive coordinators and assistant head coaches to teach Fernando and help him. Kirk is just showing him the way, sort of leading by example. And I think that's what he meant by the competitive part about it. Like, yeah, he doesn't want him to be another teacher, because or else he would have just hired Kirk to be a coach.
4: Right.
19: In that sense. And so I thought it was very interesting and also very on brand, as we've heard from multiple players up until this point during the offseason, multiple coaches, assistant coaches. Clint Kubiak wants competition. He doesn't really care, from what it seems like, who has the most experience or any of that, or who's going to work the hardest on the field and who's going to take advantage of their opportunities when they get that. He is a no-nonsense, very serious type of guy. And I love that, because he also enables his coordinators to really ramp things up and to push and push and push their players to act accordingly, in the sense of working hard, making sure it's maximum effort all the time, even at this stage in the game. And so I think that is extremely important, and it was very evident throughout the press conference. Like, oh, he's a serious, like, as everybody says, yeah, he's all ball. He is, because who's going to help me win?
4: Right.
19: Who's going to help me score? And that's essentially what he said in that answer, where it's like the quarterback has to figure out how to come and win every single day. Who's going to do that the best? And I think breeding competition is essential to make a team better. And, of course, it's healthy competition as well. I do think, because there's so many new guys on this team, not just including the rookies, but all the free agents, everybody's kind of like the new kid in school. And so everybody really wants to make this work. Quay Walker told us a great quote as well. He's excited to be here. He said that he wanted to help turn this place around. And we got that same sentiment from the center, Tyler Linderbaum, as well, when we spoke with him last week, I believe it was, or a couple weeks ago, whenever that was. And those are two guys who everybody wanted in free agency, but they wanted to come here to play for Kubiak, because they know that him and the coaching staff that he hired are going to push him to get to that point and to actually turn this thing around. Now, will this happen right away? As they continue to tell us, no, it's going to be a steady hill up climb, but, you know, anything can happen.
4: Yeah, no, it can. And they've been, you know, again, I think trending in the right direction. And Brandy, you've been around since the end of the 2025 season. You've been around for the combine. You've been around for the draft. You saw free agency. You've been out at the facility. You've talked to the players. You talked to the coaches. How have you kind of seen this offseason go? Like, how would you summarize this Raiders offseason so far?
19: Perfection. They've gotten everyone they wanted pretty much on this team in regards to free agents and draft picks. All the pieces have worked well together. I think the coaching staff, being a blend of Gary Kubiak, Clint's father, people he knows that Clint can trust already, and then, of course, guys like Rob Leonard, who have been here with the Raiders, who are young, him bringing in his own younger coaching staff. Everything is working together very, very well. So far, obviously, things are going to be a lot different come week one after the results of that. And so I think when you want to establish a winning franchise, or you have to do things right. You have to do things right. And that is what they have done so far from the top down, not just with you have the best quarterback in Fernando Mendoza or Kirk Cousins, whoever starts week one, or no, you have the best head coach. No, it's from the top down, which is from ownership to Spytek to Clint to the coaching staff to the trainers, everybody has to be bought in. And it seems like this early, that has been the case. And to have this early sort of buy-in I think is very, very crucial for everybody on the team to understand that it's going to have to be a collaborative effort, I think is essential as well. And everybody's been talking about it. We've been talking about it. The Raiders have one of the toughest schedules in the NFL this season.
4: Mm-hmm. Yeah.
19: So it's going to be an uphill climb. There's going to be a lot of frustrations going throughout the season. And so that is where the test will really be. Okay, everybody's bought in, but what's going to happen when you've lost four in a row or three in a row?
4: Right. That's,
19: are you all still together?
4: Yes, yes. The adversity. When the adversity hits, right, what does it look like at that stage of the game? That's a great question, and obviously we won't know until that actually happens. Brandy Flores is with us here, Raider Nation Radio 920. Just got a couple more questions for you. Earlier this week, you were out there at the Las Vegas ballpark. The A's hosted the Milwaukee Brewers. You were out there for that that marathon that went on when there was 1,000 home runs hit, 1,000 runs scored, all that. What did you just think about the A's presence there at the facility or at the ballpark?
19: Well, one thing I noticed for sure, and I actually noticed this when they had a couple spring training games out here as well, or before the season had started, is there are a lot of A's fans. Yes, it's a minor league ballpark. I get that. It's not the same. We're going to equate to the type, how many people are going to come for an entire, to fill an entire MLB stadium. However, it was full of yellow and green, mm-hmm. or gold and green. Excuse me if I got the colors wrong, but not sure what the exact colors are. Sorry, guys. But there were a lot, and I was genuinely surprised by that. Not only that, a lot of young kids wearing A's gear, athletics gear. And I think that is crucial because those are the fans that the athletics, when they come to Vegas, that they want to become lifelong fans as they move here and set their grounds here. I saw the same thing when they were when I was there on Monday, mm-hmm. when they had started their series against the Brewers. And yes, there were a lot of Brewers fans, don't get me wrong, but the A's fans definitely outnumbered them. It did help, though, that the A's giveaway that day was athletic jerseys. However, everybody put them on. If you're a Brewers fan, you're not putting that on, right?
4: Right.
19: So I think there's been a pretty decent buy-in as far as these first few games that we've seen here at the Las Vegas ballpark. They've been very full. Every single game, I only went to Monday, but seeing pictures and videos, it's been pretty packed. For a weekday as well, on a Monday, like that was pretty exciting. I'm going to the game on Friday, so we'll see if there's even more, if the game's even sold out. I haven't heard anything if that's the case, but yeah, hopefully they'll come back again next year, and then if they continue to play well, because they did win that series, although they dropped that first marathon game, they did win the series against the Brewers, and they should win this next series against the Colorado Rockies, who stay struggling my entire life pretty much. So that will also be good.
4: I know you're going to the game on Friday, but you're also going to, a preview of the stadium and see how it's going along?
19: Yes. So they're hosting for the media Friday morning a walkthrough of what the construction has looked like so far, which I am extremely intrigued about. It seems like they've been pretty quick when it comes to terms of, building the thing. I believe the whole lower bowl is quote unquote done in terms of the nuts and bolts and the structure part of it.
4: Yeah.
19: So it's going to be very interesting to see if it's set for 2028 to be open, what all the bells and whistles on the inside of the stadium and how modern and cool that's going to be, because they're working pretty quickly. So they're going to spend the most amount of time building up that inside of the stadium.
4: And I'm sure that you're going to be documenting it along the way just to kind of, show the progress. Where can people find that when you do document that? Because you've got everything. I'll tell you, and I don't mind saying this on the air, you've got everything documented from the Raiders to the Golden Knights to the A's to everything. You've got it up and running on YouTube, social media. You've been crushing it. So where can folks find this?
19: Well, thanks, Cuba. Yes. I will be sure to have that up this Friday afternoon. We tour it tomorrow morning, and then it'll be on the Las Vegas Sports Network YouTube page, the full videos, if you want to see all of that. And then I'll be putting out, little bits and pieces as well across the Las Vegas Sports Network's Instagram and then X Profiles as well and Facebook. So,
4: nice.
19: Yeah, we are active.
4: Yes.
19: On everything.
4: Yeah. And that's because of you. I'm not going to lie. That is because of you. You're doing a great job. And one more thing. What about the Golden Knights? I know they played tonight, but then you'll also be at the game, coming up on Sunday?
19: Oh, yes. So it's the best of three series. So they play tonight.
4: Yep.
19: Series tied 2-2. They'll play two games. Game six. They're going back and forth now.
4: Yep.
19: It's been a long week. But they'll play tonight. Hopefully the Knights can get the win tonight and then win game six on Sunday, because that will be here in Vegas. And I don't recall that. I believe when they won, it was not here. They won, you know, their final game. It was on the road.
4: No, I think they won. I think they won on the. I think they did win here. I think they did when they won the.
19: Oh, okay.
4: I think so. I think it was here. I don't remember.
19: Okay. Well, either way, hopefully they win it in Vegas. It's been really cool. I've never covered a Stanley Cup before, so that's been awesome to see. And, like, you know, Vegas is a hockey town, which is so crazy because they had the T-Pain concert going on outside Tuesday.
4: Right.
19: It was hot. T-Pain was sweating. He was dying. He said so himself. He's like, I don't know how you guys live like this. 100 degrees. And then he go inside, and it's an ice hockey rink. It's quite the stark contrast, but it's super cool to be a part of.
4: Yeah, and you were out there talking about, I'm going to buy you a drink. I know you were.
19: Yeah. Oh, I love T-Pain. And I've never seen him in concert, so it was really cool. He played all his hits, so that was wonderful. He played I'm in love with the stripper song while the TV broadcasts were live. So I'm sure that was interesting and
4: wow.
19: fun for them.
4: Nice. I like it. Love T-Pain. There you go. Yeah, and he's a talented dude. There's no doubt about that. And if you want to be entertained, Las Vegas is where the entertainment comes to you. Well, Brandy, great stuff as always. Fantastic job. I know you're going to be on Cofield & Company a little bit later on. Keep up the great work, and I'll be running into you soon, I'm sure.
19: All right. Thanks, Keith. See you guys later.
4: I appreciate you. Brandy Flores right there. Las Vegas Sports Network on Twitter @_ Brandy Flores. BrandyFlores. Just for those that cannot spell or are looking for her on Twitter. She's done a great job. Has been a huge asset for us here. And we definitely appreciate everything that she's done. If you enjoy the Raider Nation Radio 920 YouTube page as it's come along, that's 100% her. It ain't me at all. Trust and believe that. She's been doing a fantastic job. And obviously everyone, every show that we have here has been contributing in some way, somehow. But just the extra effort that she's put into has gone a long way and has continued to help us grow each and every day. When we were at the scouting combine in Indianapolis to the draft there in Pittsburgh, even in the Super Bowl up in San Francisco when we were there on Radio Row. So all her contributions can be seen, heard, all that good stuff. LasVegasSportsNetwork.com. You can also check out, like I said, our YouTube pages and all our social media. She's on that as well. At 2:30, we'll have to flush a performance that's brought to you by Moonlight Plumbing. But we do want to hear from you in 702-365-9200. We threw out the question there earlier to you today because, of course, that's what I like to do. How would you summarize the overall feel of this Raiders team since the offseason started to where they are now officially breaking for the summer? Let us get your thoughts. Barry just hit us up. Say, hey, Q and Ari, can't say it enough. You're doing a great job. Barry Henderson, feel great about the overall offseason team's progress. There's a big debate on who's going to start at quarterback. I favor Fernando Mendoza. Like Coach Herm Edwards said, you drafted him number one. He's a football player. Didn't draft him to hold a clipboard. Play the man. Bottom line, I favor who brings wins for the silver and black. If it's Kirk Cousins, let's go. Was at the ball game last night. Let's go A's as well. That's cool. A little two-for-oner on that text right there. Barry, do appreciate that. And, yeah, there's a nice little buzz, man. There's no doubt there's a nice little buzz for the A's, and it's kind of cool to be able to see them there at the Las Vegas ballpark. I like going out there anyway when the Aviators are playing, and we are the flagship of the Aviators right here on Raider Nation Radio 920. But, you know, when you get to see the Major League team up close and personal in an intimate setting like that in that ballpark, that's really cool and really special. So, yeah, I'm right there with you, and we'll see how the whole quarterback thing plays out. Right. I mean, the good thing about training camp is we'll have a lot more answers. We'll be out there every single day. Like, we were out there select days. We saw what they wanted us to see at OTAs. We were out there for the 2 days of mandatory mini camp. But at training camp, we'll be out there for the whole practice. We'll be able to talk to coaches and players after practice. We'll have a lot of good stuff that we'll be able to bring to you. And a lot of us will have the answers to the questions and answers to the test before too long once we're out there and we get to see exactly how it plays out. Houston and LA hit us on the text line. 3 hours a day, Big Q. That's what's up. Finally caught up with the plan and only a day left. I'm out here in Vegas next week for 4 days, Q and Ari, so I hope I can catch y'all at a spot that y'all promoting. Raiders. That'd be dope. That'd be really cool. And yeah, we're working on something. We're trying to work on something for tomorrow. I don't know if it's going to happen or not, but I'm trying to be out and about tomorrow. We'll see if that comes to fruition. We'll see where I'm at next week. And, after next week, I'm on vacation myself. So, I promise this is one thing I guarantee I'll do. I will go hard in the paint from Monday through Friday. I won't get to like Wednesday and then be like, well, vacation's coming up in a couple of days. So I'm just going to start, you know, taking it easy and start chilling. Now I'm going to go hard in the paint the whole time until Friday. But once Friday is over and once I sign off, y'all can sign off on me. Don't call me.
20: Don't come.
4: Don't. Hey, man. Exactly. Do not arrive at my destination because I don't want nothing to do with anything. Once I break, like I said before, I'm breaking. And then when I come back, I'll be ready to go. But yeah, man, next week should be fun, as every week is fun here on Readiness Radio 920. I haven't heard from this guy in a while. I mean, I guess my schedule and his schedule hasn't aligned perfectly. But welcome back to the show, Money Mitch. What's on your mind? Welcome to the show.
21: Hey, thank you, Ari. It's like Catch Me If You Can, like that movie.
4: Yeah.
21: At the end of June, you'll be incognito. No one can find you.
4: That's right.
21: I'm banned from Hawaii, right? I'm probably banned from Las Vegas, too, according to maybe Mama Q.
4: No, nah, right? You're all right. You can come to Vegas. You can come to Vegas. You just can't go to Hawaii.
21: Pretty soon I'll be banned from 50 states, and I don't want to go anywhere else. This is the place, believe it or not. Great country. I'm interested in with the running backs, how they look. And we got to talk about Vegas. I hope Vegas can win it for hockey. And I don't have a dog in this fight, but how about those Knicks? That Brunson, Hart, and Kate, they're playing great. Boy, that is a big choke job. I turned it off at the halftime last night, and I couldn't believe the Spurs gave that game away.
4: Neither can they.
21: I guess.
4: Neither can they.
21: Right? And Mike Brown, what was Sacramento thinking? This guy's a good coach.
4: No, I mean, he's got a lot of talent. There's a lot of talent there, too.
21: He was with the Cleveland. He was with the Lakers. They had talent. Golden State, something's always seemed to go wrong with Mike Brown, but he's putting it together in New York. Now, he would have won game three, but, you know, they were a bit of a curse there, you know what I'm saying? But we'll keep this as a sports show, okay? Q, nice to catch up with you. You're hard to get hold of.
4: Hey, man, I'm like a stop sign, man. I'm always around. But Money Mitch, thanks for the call. Definitely appreciate you. And, yeah, the Knicks have a commanding 3-1 series lead after the ultimate choke job and the ultimate comeback, right? The choke job was by the Spurs, the comeback by the Knicks, because they could have folded up their tent and said, hey, you know, this ain't our night. We'll come back in San Antonio in game number 5. But I'm glad you brought that up, because I'm going to bring that up. Coming up next, we've got a Flush That Performance brought to you by Moonlight Plumbing. You don't have to be a genius. You don't even have to be smart. You barely have to be breathing to know where I'm going. 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
28: 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That series tied up at 2 games apiece. And the Las Vegas Aces there in Portland taking on the Fire. Tip off for that game at 7 p.m.
29: Ananobi gets it into Brunson. Brunson pulls a quick three. Off the front rim, no. Tip is good for the lead with 1.2 seconds to go. OG Ananobi flying out of nowhere. And this place is rocking at the Garden.
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4: 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It is Unnecessary Roughness here on Raider Nation Radio 920. 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They are fantastic, and they provide us a minute of, just good comedy, some good laughs, some good entertainment when it comes to flushing a performance, unless you're a team like the San Antonio Spurs. 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And, so we'll do that in a hot minute here on Raider Nation Radio 920. But first, let's go out to the phone lines at 702-365-9200. We haven't talked to my man in a minute. Let's talk to our guy, Robert in San Jose. Welcome to the show. What's on your mind?
31: Thanks for taking my call, Q. A few things real quick. I have a quiet confidence in Clint Kubiak, and I'm really optimistic. I'm optimistic before every season, but I've applied optimism about this upcoming season that we finally have a guy that's going to put this organization in the right direction. As far as San Antonio last night, the coach ought to be fired. I own the team. Unless he comes back and wins this series, you're gone. To sit there and let what was a morgue at Madison Square Garden, you let the crowd get into it, and you sat there and never called a timeout. Inexcusable. And in terms of the A's, sir, do you really think John Fisher is going to be any different down there than he is in Oakland?
4: No,
31: in terms of spending money.
4: I don't have any confidence in him at all. I hate that for the team and the fans, but I don't have any confidence in him at all. We'll see.
31: Is there going to be some billionaire down there that's willing to buy the team from him? Because as long as he owns the team, that team is never going to win. I just hate to say it, but that's just reality.
4: Yeah, I'm with you. I don't go against that either. Like I said, I'll wait to see. I'll hold my judgment until I see it. But so far, what we've seen, prior history does not tells us that you're spot on.
31: All right, Keith, thanks for the call. Have a good day.
4: All right, Robert, it's good to hear from you, my man. Definitely appreciate you. Yeah, I mean, look, hey, as an A's fan, I grew up right there at the Coliseum. I mean, you know, Ricky Henderson's my favorite player. Always will be. Rest in peace. And, yeah, so I know. And, it's been a long, long time since Ricky Henderson, Dave Henderson, Walt Weiss, Carney Lansford, Jose Canseco, Mark McGuire, Tony Phillips, right? All these guys, Bob Welch, Dave Stewart. It's been a long time since those dudes came through the clubhouse. Right. And so, yeah, matter of fact, they won that thing back in 89. That's how long it's been. Ari's like, damn. Yeah. 89, brother. 89. My oldest son, Kimani, wasn't born until 99. So that just tells you, yeah, what they decided that they were going to do and how they were going to take that direction of the team. But we'll see. We'll see what they do once they get here. The one thing I'll tell you that they can't do, if they think that they're going to fill up that stadium, you can't put a loser in there. You just can't. I mean, you can thrive and you can live off of, you know, the opposing fans coming to the stadium. That will last for so long. But that lasts, you know, you can get away with 8-9 games a season. You're not going to get away with, you know, 81 games a season thinking you're going to fill that bad boy up with the opposing fans every. You're going to have to build a team that the fans are going to want to be in attendance for all the time. Like, they filled up Las Vegas Ballpark. This ballpark that they're putting there on the strip is not Las Vegas Ballpark. It's much bigger. So we'll get into that subject later on. But right now, I got to turn my attention to those San Antonio Spurs as we get ready to flush that performance.
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4: Yeah, buddy. Well, you already knew where we were going. Big shout out to Moonlight Plumbing. You can check them out. 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So as you can already imagine, as soon as that game went final last night, that, oh yeah, a flushing is coming. As a matter of fact, this is how cool this is. All right, you'll appreciate this. On Twitter, Black Caesar, BLVCK Caesar, I'm assuming it's still Black Caesar, tweeted at me immediately, Q, Fox has got to get flushed. Why didn't he dribble the clock out? I love the fact that as soon as the game went final, they're like, yep, that's getting flushed tomorrow. I can guarantee you that. So that's already off top letting you know how great this segment is. So shout out to anyone who hits me up on Twitter or gives us a call or text and says, hey, man, you need to flush that. But look, game four, you are up 76-49 at the half. 76-49 and you lose 107-106. And now you're down 3-1 in a series going back to San Antonio for game five. You would have been tied at 2-2. All bets are off. You lost, you messed up because you lost the first two at home, right? All of a sudden you take two on the road in Madison Square Garden where every rich person and their mother is there, right? People that I don't even believe are Knicks fans, but they want to be seen. They want to be heard. They want to go spend 10 grand for a ticket. They even took Captain Benson from me.
3: Sorry.
4: They even took Captain Benson from me.
3: She's all over
4: me.
3: It. Yeah.
4: I mean, I'm really mad about this, right? I'm not saying that she's not a Knicks fan, right? That's TBD. But I know that Captain Benson arrived at the game. She was wearing a black shirt and had a hat on. And when she left, she was rocking whatever Taylor Swift was rocking.
3: Oh, boy.
4: The Stevie Nicks blue and orange T-shirt she was rocking.
3: Nickelback.
4: Yeah, like, what are we doing? And she up there jumping up and down on the court like she won the game. Like, she was going up against Wimby. And that's Captain Benson can't do no wrong in my eyes.
3: Oh, we know.
4: Right? I mean, look, I don't watch TV. Right? I just don't. But I watch Law & Order SVU and I watch Shark Tank. And all of a sudden, Captain Benson got taken away from me. So San Antonio for blowing that one, and she done sweated out her hair. I don't know. I mean, she looked like she had been to the club. Like, you know when your homegirl goes to the club and she's all dressed when she gets there, and then when she leaves, like, her weave is all falling out, right? Looked like, you know, she done ran miles and miles and everything. Man, we gotta flush that too. The Knicks scored 32 points in the fourth quarter. In the fourth quarter, rock with me now, Raider Nation. The Spurs only scored 30 in the second half. Think about that. It took the Spurs forever to get to 100 points. They only scored 106 on the night.

0: Zach, you outrun everybody and get it, and then you decide you're going to try for a layup? All you had to do was bounce the ball back out. Once you get it, you take it out. They're going to foul you, yes. It would have taken another 2, maybe even 3 seconds off the clock before they did that. Oh, I don't know if you were paying attention, but OG Anunoby hit the game-winning shot with 1.7 left? So if you had actually dribbled it out instead of trying to be a hero and think that you're going to make a bucket, as soon as he did that, I'm looking at the TV, what are you doing? What are you doing? Just dribble it out. You got the possession. You have the lead. That's what you want when you win a game. That's how you win a game. Have the lead and have the possession. And this dude decided he's going to try to jack up a quick layup and gets blocked by OG, who was the hero of the night.
1: Absolutely.
0: Who's going to be the MVP of the series, by the way. But yeah, what are you doing? So De'Aaron Fox, you got to get the royal flush. Matter of fact, got another tweet. Oh, wait, hold on. No. Go ahead and flush that again. You didn't get everything. There you go. Flush that again. There you go. It. Every once in a while, the wife is like, you got to flush twice. You can't just flush once. You don't always go down the first time. Now you got it all. That was all that De'Aaron Fox. You got that. But I even got another tweet last night during the game from my guy Jasper. He said, Wemby clearly didn't want to throw De'Aaron Fox under the bus, but his blocked layup plus his turnovers at critical moments in the second half cost San Antonio the game. That blocked layup was an example of a player from a losing franchise making a losing play. Now, that's the flush. They flushed it. I don't know what that means for Game 5. As far as I'm concerned, this series is over. There's only one team, my Warriors, that gave up a 3-1 series lead to the Cleveland Cavaliers. I get it. I don't anticipate that happening in this series. The San Antonio Spurs, they had their opportunity. They blew it. And, well, now it's game, set, match as far as I'm concerned. 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
7: 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NV Energy. This is what we do.
8: That's a great question. We do really have a high character locker room right now, and it's fun to see. 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
2: Just got a couple minutes left in today's show. We do appreciate all the feedback at 702-365-9200. We heard from AJ Cole right there talking about the high character people that are in the locker room, something I referenced earlier in the show today. When people hear, oh, they're bringing in guys of high character, they always think that, oh, they're good guys. Oh, they're nice guys. No, no, they're guys that care. They're guys that want to be coached. They want to be, you know, they want to be great. They want to help the team win. They want to do everything that they can to help their brother next to them. That's what we mean by that. And that's what AJ Cole was talking about when he talks about the high character people in the locker room and the way that they're able to take to this coaching staff that is all about football. It is Unnecessary Roughness here, Raider Nation Radio 920. We just flushed the Spurs and their second half performance and De'Aaron Fox and his terrible late game basketball IQ in game number 4 that cost them the game and probably cost them the series, as they're down now 3-1. Mark from Prosper, Texas, we like hearing from everyone, said, hey Q, it's called regress to the mean. What is the Spurs overall 3 percentage? I bet it ended up pretty close to their overall average. It happens in all sports. Mark, you're not wrong at all, but they hit 14 3-pointers in the first half and they ended up the game with 17. The point is, at some point, if you're Mitch Johnson, and again, I hate bad basketball, you call a timeout. Hey, timeout. You ain't got to shoot every 3-pointer. We're up by 29 right now, and this is real. Right now, if you just trade buckets, you don't play a lick of defense. You trade buckets with them, you win the game easily. Easily. But instead, 3-pointer, 3-pointer, 3-pointer, 3-pointer. Turnover, 3-pointer, 3-pointer, 3-pointer. So 29, turn to 22. 22, turn to 17. 17, turn to 12. 12 got back up to 15. 15 went back down to 10. 10 got to 7. At 7, I crumpled up my paper. Well, don't need this anymore. I know where this is going. And they lose. And then bad fundamentals. How did OG get that bucket? No one blocked out. Again, just don't like bad basketball. Right? Especially when there's high stakes on the line. Right? How many lobs did they throw to Wemby that were way off? Oh, here's Wemby. It just looked like things got difficult for him, which a lot of that has to do with youth. You know, that's what the theme has been about the Spurs. They're too young to win. They're not ready to win. They're not ready, this, that, the other. And they said, the hell we ain't. We're going to do this right now. But then that kicked in. And De'Aaron Fox, of all people, who is a veteran, made a rookie mistake. Big mistake. Like Big Will hit us on the text line. Fox went 1-for-3 or 1-on-3 with 8 seconds left. Pretty much. Pretty much. Right? He made a really bad decision. And his answer after the game was, I thought I could outrun him. You didn't have to outrun him. All you had to do is what you did was secure the ball. Once you secure the ball, you're good. You secure the ball. You back it out. You let them foul you immediately, which they're going to do, put you on the free throw line. You knock down your three-pointer, or your two free throws, you're up 3. Worst thing could happen is they could tie. Now, if you don't knock down the free throws, okay. But you don't get it. You don't get the shot blocked. You don't let them build up a head of steam. And your coach sit there with this look on his face like he's, you know, a deer in headlights. And that's what he looked. The team looked young. The coach looked young. Bottom line, and just like Robert in San Jose said, that cost him the series, and there's a lot of owners that would look at that and say, yeah, you're out of here. You're fired. Think about this. The Knicks last year with Tibbs got to the Eastern Conference Finals. What happened with Tibbs? He got fired. I'm not saying, I don't pound the table for anyone's job. Jobs are too hard to get. And there's someone probably right now trying to pound the table for my job. Hey, you know what? Get that guy out of there, man. He done flushed my San Antonio Spurs 18 times. But the bottom line is bad basketball, man. Bad basketball. That's what that was in the second half. The only way you lose that game is if a lot of bad things happen and you have to assist them in that. And every bad thing that could happen to San Antonio did happen. And oh, by the way, New York's got to do a lot of good things too. And guess what? They did. And that's why OG Anunoby is going to end up being the MVP of the series. Jalen Brunson, he's the big name, big cat. He played well through the first two games, really punked Wemby. But OG has been most consistent throughout the course of the night. It was funny last night on game night on ESPN Radio. We said that before we went on the air. It's like, man, OG is going to win the MVP here. And our producer, Tara, Sister Slidge, I like to call her. She's like, ah, nah, you guys are just prisoners of the moment. And I was like, oh no, oh no, OG has been that dude. And so I didn't want to, you know, I'm not the guy who's trying to be confrontational. So I just threw it out there, you know, hey, you know, give us a call, hit us on the social media, let us know your thoughts on who the MVP is. And I framed it as, I can make an argument for Jalen Brunson. I can make an argument for Big Cat. I can make an argument for OG Anunoby. What says you? And man, everyone to a T. Think OG. Had George Sedano on, who's been doing sidelines for the NBA Finals. George, I can make an argument for all three of these. Who do you think? Oh, if I had a vote, and I don't know if I do, it's OG, and it's not even close. So, yeah, OG's going to get that. And I'm sure that the Knicks are not going to play around with the Spurs. They're going to get this bad boy wrapped up coming up Saturday evening. You know, Saturday evening, speaking of, you know, E40's in town.
3: Oh.
2: That's coming up on Saturday at the M Resort. Yeah, 40. We were supposed to have him on the show.
3: Yin Yang Twins, for some reason.
2: Right? I know. You know what's bad? I hate to admit this on the air, but I'm going to. So I'm walking around the hall earlier today, and I'm thinking about this concert, right? And it's E40, Too Short, and the Yin Yang Twins. So, you know, in my head, I'm thinking about lyrics of a song, and out loud, I said them. And I said them at the wrong time.
3: There's no right time for any of
2: all
3: those
2: artists.
3: All
2: I said is, she's leaking. And Allie goes, oh. And I was like, my bad. That's Salt Shaker. She's like, what? And I was like, nothing. Nothing. My fault. I've taken classes. I'm sorry. But I couldn't help myself because in my head, I'm thinking of the lyrics of the song. And so in my head, shake it like a salt shaker. Shake it like a salt shaker. You know. And yeah, the wrong
3: it just
2: time.
3: Gets worse.
2: At the wrong.
3: It's great. It's fun. It's adults.
2: I don't know why that song all of a sudden popped in my head. Amber Thea Harris, she actually sent me a text yesterday, which was hilarious. And it was Too Short at a concert at SeaWorld. And he was performing Blow the Whistle, which, by the way, SeaWorld has become ratchet.
3: Right?
2: How ratchet is SeaWorld?
3: Well, it's become more like all the artists that are still relevant, but kind of like from the last era.
2: I saw a video. This is how ratchet SeaWorld is. And I used to go to SeaWorld all the time. But I saw a video of a lady that was twerking on the rail at SeaWorld with a baby in the harness. And I'm like, wait, hold on. That doesn't look right. And it wasn't right. And yeah, so... Anyway, so
3: and it wasn't right.
2: So Amber sent me this video of Too Short performing at SeaWorld, and he was performing Blow the Whistle. You know, what's my favorite word? We all know that. Anyway, she said, and this is the moment when my kids are going to realize that their mama's ratchet.
3: Oh, that's awesome. I love that. Big facts.
2: Oh, man. That is too funny. Too funny.
3: It was a different time.
2: Mark in Jersey said Spurs lose that game because of the inability to play half court basketball. Go Knicks. Yeah. Bad basketball. Right? If you can't perform in the half court, you can't, you know, hold on to a 29-point lead. You don't deserve to win. It's absolutely right. No doubt about that. It's always good to hear from you too, Mark in Jersey. Appreciate that. Let's see. What else do we get? Oh, you're telling me that I only got a minute, huh? Okay. So I better get on my horse.
3: It's your time. No, just kidding.
2: Barry in Baltimore said, what up, Q? Not sure if you already said this or so. I apologize for asking, but with work, I'm not able to be on at this time during the day much. Will the radio show go back to your normal time frame or stay at this time frame moving forward? Thanks in advance. I'm glad you asked that. No, we will go back to our normal time. This early stuff is for the birds. I don't like this early stuff. I don't like late night stuff. 2 to 5 p.m. We'll be back doing that on starting on Monday.
3: Also, anytime we are, no matter when we are on, you can always find that show after the fact on lvsportsnetwork.com.
2: Yes, absolutely. Absolutely. But yeah, Barry, we'll go back to our normally time. JT will be back from vacation on Monday, and so that'll be great. He'll hold down 12 to 2. I'll be back 2 to 5 p.m. along with AI-generated Ari. So, exactly. So thanks for that text. I do appreciate you, and thanks for bearing with us as we're doing a little bit of moving and shaking. We'll be back tomorrow at noon. You're on Redness Radio 920. Have a good one.
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0: NBA Finals, game four tonight. Knicks Spurs at the Garden, and I'm feeling good. I'm feeling really good, baby. In my loins. My loins are girded.
1: You better not.
0: You can't stop what's coming tonight in the world's most famous arena. And that is going to be a beatdown unlike you've ever seen.
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0: Patty Boyle is guaranteeing a Knicks win tonight.
3: What did you just do?
4: Harper, three-pointer. That's got another three. That's the 13th three-pointer. Brunson misses. You see that all the time in the NBA. One team gets an enormous lead. You're right, not in the finals, you'd expect. Harper turns, banks it home. 12 points for Harper.
5: It's just not enough length against Wemby at the rim.
4: Harper wide open. Harper nails another one. And that sets a new finals record for most threes in a half.
6: This is all your fault.
4: Looks up at the clock. Finds Alvarado. Open look, Alvarado, three-pointer. That's good. Brunson with Wemby on him. Drives, pulls back. Shot clock at five. Brunson fires up a three. Puts it in! 1 point game! Shot clock at six. Castle on him now. Brunson, stutter dribble. Drives inside. Goes up. Floaters up. It's good! The Knicks take the lead with 1:22 remaining.
7: I'm not leaving.
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5: Let's just go flat for Jalen Brunson. Allow him to operate at the top. 1-on-1.
4: Brunson gets it. Fires up a three. Shot no good. The chip. It's gone! It's gone! It's gone! With 1:02 remaining, Knicks take the lead. OG Anunoby, and it's 107-106. Bedlam here at the Garden. They can't believe it.
8: This is happening. This is really happening.
4: No timeouts left. They have to get it in. Harper lobs it inside. Castle hasn't lost it. That's it. It's over. The greatest comeback in NBA playoff history. The Knicks pull off the miracle comeback and lead it 3-1. Now one win away from a title.
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3: 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We're going to ask a lot of questions for you tonight, and we're going to ask for a lot of your thoughts. But right off the bat, is that the greatest comeback you've ever seen? Is that the greatest comeback in the history of sports? 310-840-4910. 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You can text 310-840-4910. Great, tremendous production there from producer Brandon Combs, getting my personal guarantee yesterday afternoon before game four, saying that the Knicks were going to win. All of the highlights with the Knicks being down as many as 29 in the third quarter. And I think it's the greatest comeback in the history of sports. I might be a little bit biased, Kate, but, oh man. And then yes, I did lose my absolute nuts and bolts last night. Putting that video on social media as well. So I guarantee to win. It looked like the Knicks were going to get blown out of the building, nearly down by 30. It's the greatest win I've ever seen in my entire life. Great job by producer Brandon Combs. Kate, can't wait to talk sports with you for 5 hours today and tomorrow. How you doing? What do you think? Greatest comeback in the history of sports, or am I living in the moment?
4: I mean, Pat, I'm doing pretty good, but I can guarantee I'm not doing as good as you are today on this Thursday. It has to be one of the greatest comebacks in the history of sport. It has to be the greatest, I think you would say, because of the nature of what that game meant, right? Like, you take the first two on the road if you're the Knicks. You come back, you lose game three. If you lose game four going back to San Antonio, the momentum is gone. It was already kind of shifting back to San Antonio. So what that win not only meant with like the erase of the 29 point deficit, but how the series would have changed going back to San Antonio. If you're tied 2-2, I think that's a piece that makes it the greatest comeback in at least in the history of the NBA or history of the NBA finals for sure.
3: Yeah. And look, and this isn't just any old game here. Like you mentioned, this is the NBA Finals. Like, the Knicks just set the biggest comeback in NBA Finals history. And biggest comeback in NBA history is 36 points. Okay, that was for a game that was in, like, January in 94 between the Nuggets and the Jazz, I think. Biggest comeback in NBA playoff history was the LA Clippers in Game 2 of the first round back in 2019. And that was 31 points. Kate, this was 29 points in the third. They were down by as many as 20 in the fourth. Game four of the NBA Finals, like you said, all the context that matters. San Antonio is on their way to winning two in a row, completely erasing the Knicks' momentum, going back to San Antonio, where they'd be they were the favorite to win game five, but they'd be the favorites once again to win the series. The Knicks trying to win their first title in 53 years. Wemby trying to win his first title in his first year in the playoffs. Like, yeah, I think you have to add the context. And when you do add that context, for me, it's the greatest comeback in NBA history. I know, again, there were larger comebacks. Largest playoff comeback was only 2 points more. But I think it's the greatest comeback in sports history, because this wasn't the conference finals. This wasn't the second round. This wasn't the first round. It wasn't a regular season game. This is the finals. And the only other games off the top of my head that I can think of here, Kate, to compare this game to, Super Bowl 51. The infamous 28-3 by the Atlanta Falcons. Okay, 25 points in an NFL game you would think is impossible to collapse from. But that was Tom Brady, and that was the Patriots, and they had voodoo magic on their side, the dynasty getting one more Super Bowl with Brady and Bill. So it's like, were we really that surprised when it happened, when the Patriots did it, and Matt Ryan and the Falcons and Shanahan calling the plays, the guy who's one of the biggest chokers in playoff history. So for me, it's a bigger comeback than 28-3 in the Super Bowl. It's a bigger comeback than 1993, the Bills coming back from 35-3 down to beat the Oilers in overtime. Wasn't the Super Bowl. It was a playoff game. And then, like, if you really want to start to get creative, is this a bigger comeback than the Red Sox coming back from 0-3 down in the ALCS against the Yankees in 2004? I think this game last night tops all of it. And again, anybody wants to call, text 310-840-4910, say I'm living in the moment. That's not the greatest comeback in the history of sports. You could do that, but I still stand by it. I don't think I'll ever see a comeback, whether it's in a series or a singular game like that, when you consider the circumstances.
4: Well, and also, Pat, you have to consider, like, I mean, this is the fourth quarter where they're doing this. A lot of the other comebacks have, you know, an entire, the first quarter, or first half, like you alluded to in some of those other NBA games. Like, okay, you're down that big in the first half. You still have a lot of time left to go. This is a fourth quarter comeback where you're down by 20 points. And then also just like the stakes and the impact of it. That's, I think, what makes this the biggest comeback. I mean, you can go back to what is it, 2008 NBA Finals with the Lakers and Celtics. Celtics came back game four in that one. That was big. They were down 24 in that game. But again, that was a first half deficit. It's just the fact that time's wasting away in that game, and yet the Knicks continue to just chip away and chip away and chip away. And I mean, I know we'll get into this conversation, and it's been one that's been had throughout, you know, all day today on every talk show, was that more of a meltdown of the Spurs or a win of the Knicks? I mean, a little bit of both, but the fact that the Knicks even had the guts kind of hang in there in the second half when you're down by that much, that's what makes it so impressive.
3: Yeah, and that's a great comp too. The 2008 Finals game four with the Celtics, they were down 20 in the third. The Knicks were down 29 in the third, and they were down 20 in the fourth. So, I fully understand that maybe I sound like a Knicks homer. Maybe I sound like I'm living in the moment. I remember what it felt like watching Super Bowl 51 with Matty Ice, Matty Ryan, and the Falcons seemingly trying to sit on the ball, wasting time. And the Patriots, they needed overtime to complete that comeback. That doesn't make it any less special. That doesn't mean it's not the greatest comeback in NFL history. I think that is over the Bills coming back from 35-3 down against the Oilers. I think Brady and the Patriots coming back in Super Bowl 51 is the greatest NFL comeback of all time, but I think it's now been topped. I think it's now been topped by last night. 29 in the third, 20 in the fourth. And I think, you know, to transition now, yeah, is that more of a Knicks comeback or is it more of a Spurs meltdown? Look, I'm not gonna toe the fence here. I'm not gonna ride the fence. I am gonna pick a side. But I do want everybody out there to know that you need a perfect storm to get a comeback of that magnitude. It's not 100% one or the other. But to quote Charles Barkley from last night, the San Antonio Spurs may be the dumbest basketball team in the history of civilization. And I do think when you look at last night, yes, the Knicks came alive. And Jose, you heard the highlights there in the open. Jose Alvarado coming off the bench and playing incredible defense, pressuring and forcing turnovers. Brunson with 36, OG Anunoby, I said it, shot of a lifetime, game of a lifetime. 33 points on 10 of 15, and he hit 7 threes. And he was getting rebounds over Wemby in the fourth quarter, playing lockdown defense. Like, oh, there's a conversation to be had about whether or not OG Anunoby can win finals MVP. He can. He might. He can. But as great as the Knicks played in the second half, you needed the Spurs to self-destruct in order for that to happen. And so, Kate, I do think this is more of a Spurs collapse because De'Aaron Fox, I mean, there are highlight montages put together of just the brain-dead plays that he was making, throwing the ball away to nobody, wasting time, thinking he's James Harden, the step-back threes, when there was like 15 seconds left on the shot clock and you're up by 20. It's like, dude, what are you doing? Wemby in the fourth quarter was a disaster. He looked gassed. He looked out of energy. He only made, what, two shots One of them was an alley-oop, and the other was a big bucket at the time with 3 minutes left, and then he didn't end up making another shot. Bricks the free throws, can't grab, getting out, rebounded, and Stephon Castle turning the ball over. Mitch Johnson, I don't know what the hell Mitch Johnson was thinking. Like, I'm not a guy that plays not to lose, but when you're up 20 in the fourth quarter, okay, maybe like two or three possessions, you could take the shot clock down to five for S's and G's, just to waste time and then try to get a quality shot. They're taking shots with 12 seconds left on the clock, Kate. So, yes, it was more of a Spurs meltdown for me. That doesn't make it any less special for me. That doesn't mean it's not the greatest comeback in history, because the Knicks still had to do it. But we look at who is more responsible for this last night. For me, it's the Spurs.
4: It has to be the Spurs. And, I mean, you could even say it's Fox is at most the one most responsible for this meltdown because of, I mean, you just alluded to a lot of those things, but two turnovers in the last 2 minutes of the last minute of the third quarter. He almost got picked with like 2:45 left in the fourth and had to launch a three with the shot clock going down. He had the foul on Jose Alvarado, who would have had an over and back. What was that in the final couple minutes of that game? That was a like game altering play. So like, and then of course the layup that OG blocked. So like this was a meltdown of a Fox game and a Fox second half, but the Spurs as a whole. And the question of, is this Spurs team just too young to win a title? That was the kind of the question all season long. And I was someone that was arguing, no, I don't think they are. I mean, Wemby's played in the Olympics. He's played in some big games, like European players. They don't necessarily shrink in those moments. They do. If you're in the second half of game four yesterday?
3: Game four,
4: That's when Wemby, shrunk. He missed those two free throws as well, where he's been shooting 80%+ from the free throw line throughout the series. And all of a sudden you get into a tighter game and your backs are against the wall with the team coming back, in the second half. And Wemby misses those two free throws. So the Spurs just completely imploded. They shrunk. The moment was way too big for them. And Mitch Johnson, I think, yes, he's a young coach and he has a young team, but he's still the head coach of the Spurs and he deserves a lot of the blame in how that second half went and how he managed some of his timeouts and the runs that the Knicks made. So, you have to give a ton of credit to New York and what they did in the second half. OG Anunoby, Jose Alvarado, they both had huge fourth quarters, 8 points apiece in the fourth for them, 9 for Brunson. But this was all about the Spurs just completely melting down and not knowing quite how to handle the pressure mounting on them late in the game.
3: Yeah, look, you want to blame a young coach? Sure, Mitch Johnson, this is only his second year. But, I mean, again, he basically was learning. He was being prepped to fill the shoes of Pop for a couple of years now. I don't want to hear that this is too young of a team. You mentioned Wemby. This is a guy that played professional basketball overseas before he came to the NBA, played in the Olympics. He's the only one that missed free throws. Stephon Castle's 21 years old. He had ice in his veins. He didn't miss. Nobody missed a free throw on the Spurs last night outside of Wemby, who missed three and those two massive ones with under 2 minutes to go, with under 3 minutes to go that allowed the Knicks to finally take that lead in the fourth quarter. So the blame is on Wemby. And the other person, like you said, to blame maybe more than anybody else, at least in terms of players, is De'Aaron Fox, who is a veteran, who has been in the league for 6, 7, 8 years, that had some playoff experience before this year, going back to his time with the Kings. And he's got a nearly $50 million per year extension kicking in next year. Hasn't even kicked in yet. That's the guy that made the most mistakes. And then it's your head coach. Yes, it's Mitch Johnson. I mean, again, run some different half court sets. Like, you got to know, it's one thing, right, for players to hit 11 of their first 16 threes, and they're 14-25 from deep at half, Kate. They set an NBA Finals record for most threes in the first half. You got to know that the players themselves are in the moment. They're like, oh, my God, we can't miss. We're going to keep taking threes. That's on you as the head coach to say, hey, guys, we can't expect to be making these shots again in the second half. And any little opening, this team's not going to quit. Here are some of the different sets we need to run. Some ISO sets for Wemby, some ISO for Stephon Castle, who has been a nightmare for the Knicks to defend all series. Get Wemby in the post. You had Karl Anthony Towns with 4 fouls early in the third quarter. You have the option. They played Hakimich once when they were up by 25. And in the moment, I'm like, are you freaking kidding me? This team's up by 25 playing Hakimich. Keep doing it. Keep doing it. Mitch Johnson, like, all of a sudden, they got, the Knicks made that first little run in the third quarter. Then the Spurs went back up by 20. And it was that point on, he was like, oh, yeah, I guess we're good. This game's settled. We're just going to, you know, screw around, play grab ass, do whatever we want here the rest of this game. We're not going to blow this. And then it happens. It's a blur, man. Look at Kenny Atkinson. Like, the Knicks already did this. They erased a 22-point deficit with 8 minutes in the fourth quarter against the Cavaliers in game one. You knew this team was capable of it. So as the head coach, you've got to do everything in your power to make sure it doesn't happen. And when you lead by that many, I don't care how unconscious they were in the first half and couldn't make a three in the second half, you just simply can't blow that lead.
4: How about you get your 7-6 guy down low? I mean, yeah. 17 of your 39 shots in the second half came from deep. You missed 8 in a row. Not all of those being Wemby, but you have Wemby. I mean, jacking threes probably isn't the right term because he's got a good 3-point shot, but like, get him inside. And also, Pat, since 2003, when this award became a thing, we're in 2006 now. So there's only been 3 years of it, right? Two of those years, the winners have been De'Aaron Fox and Jalen Brunson. One of those players looks like the clutch player of the year, the award. The other looked like he'd never been in a high stakes basketball game before. Yeah. De'Aaron Fox. Like that's the comparison, that both clutch players of the year in the NBA, and only one of them comes up clutch. It seems like game after game after game. And De'Aaron Fox, anything but clutch in that fourth quarter, in that entire game, really, yesterday.
3: Yeah, again, number to join the show, 310-840-4910. We've got phone lines open. We've already got ton of texts that have come through. We'll get to those here in just a second. But the question for you, after the Knicks come from 29 points down last night to stun the Spurs and take a 3-1 lead in the NBA Finals, is that the greatest comeback in the history of sports? Comparing it to the 28-3 comeback by Brady and the Patriots. The Bills coming back from 35-3 down against the Oilers. The Boston Red Sox, you want to even get a little bit of a wider scope, 0-3 down in a whole series coming back against the Yankees in the ALCS. I don't think you're going to find a greater comeback than what we saw last night, but the debate is there to be had for you. 310-840-4910. And again, was this more of a Spurs collapse or was this more of just a Knicks incredible comeback? Let's get to some texts here out of the gate. And we get to Neil from Vancouver, 604 number. Neil texts in, the 2004 Bo Sox down 3-0 in the ALCS was the craziest comeback, man. Dave Roberts stealing the bag and Manny Ramirez and Ortiz leading the way to break the curse. Yeah, look, we're bending it a little, right? That's a whole series, but yeah, never been done before, never been done since. Coming 0-3 down in a baseball series and a best of 7 in Major League Baseball. It's close. It's close, Kate. And yes, you consider the context there, the curse of the Bambino, 1918, the walk-offs from Big Poppy. You mentioned Neil mentioned Dave Roberts stealing the bag, the bloody sock game from Schilling. That was like a freaking movie. Like, you couldn't have scripted that. But I still think last night was a better comeback.
4: I think we can compartmentalize these. Like, let's call that the greatest comeback, the series comeback type of thing, right? The greatest single game comeback. That I think has to go down between the Patriots and the Falcons, and what we saw last night. And I mean, I still go with what we saw last night because the Patriots comeback led by Tom Brady, who is arguably the greatest quarterback of all time, where like you have, Is Jalen Brunson going to be the greatest player in NBA history? Probably not. Maybe Knicks history. But you have a bunch of extremely talented players, but I don't think any of those players on that Knicks team at the end of their careers is going to be the best in the sport, in the NBA. Whereas Tom Brady, he led that comeback. He's the best quarterback that we've seen in the NFL. I mean, that's up for debate. But that's what makes the Knicks comeback a little bit different than what we saw in that Super Bowl.
3: No, I don't think that is up for debate. That's a great point. Tom Brady's the greatest of all time. He's the greatest of all time to do it. As much as I love Brunson, and I'll go to war for Brunson, Becky Hammon, I'm looking at you. One more win. Don't you worry. I got the comeuppance for you, Becky Hammon, and all the Brunson doubters and all the Brunson haters. He'll probably never be the greatest in the sport in any year. Like, Brunson's not the best player. Brunson's not better than Jokic, than SGA, than Wemby. He's been playing better than him. I don't know. Maybe that's, I said the Knicks are going to win the series after game one because they have the best player in the series. Right now, I think that's true. But moving forward, yeah, I mean, again, I've been a very, very vocal critic of Wemby. Brunson's not better than him. Over all around, he's not better than Jokic. He's not better than SGA. He's not better than Luka. So yeah, it's a great point, Kate, that you make. Tom Brady, the greatest of all time, that made that comeback. Nobody on the Knicks can be the greatest of all time. That ain't gonna be the greatest player in the league at any point. Let's get to another text here. 918 number. And again, if you do text us, we love that. Just put your name and where you're from. That way we can feature you and shout you out on the show. 918 number texts in. Knicks Nation will put up a statue of OG Anunoby when they win the NBA title. And I said it, I tweeted out when it happened. Kate, like that's like the Muhammad Ali poster that like almost every kid had in their bedroom growing up, the knockout. Right. Like him standing. I forget who
4: God,
3: knocked
4: I have
3: out.
4: That
3: but
4: poster
3: just
4: in my living room right now.
3: Yeah.
4: I can't believe that. I moved in my husband's man cave when we got married. So the poster just stayed. But yes, that like that's to your point. That's in living rooms.
3: Yeah. That the Jordan shot in game six against the Jazz. OG Anunoby in the midst in the sea of bodies with the tip in the hand of God, as Karl Anthony Towns called it. That's a poster that lives on forever. And yes, OG Anunoby, I will start building with my own hands, my bare hands. I'll start building an OG Anunoby statue outside of Madison Square Garden right now. And finally, 608 number Texan. Now that's how you open a show. Gave me chills. Go New York, go New York, go. Yeah. Again, shout out to producer Brandon Combs for that incredibly produced open with all the highlights, my guarantee, me going nuts afterwards. So we're just getting rolling here. The number to join, 310-840-4910. 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Again, what is the greatest comeback that you ever witnessed in your sports life? You don't have to say last night. That's fine, because I'll be saying it for the next 5 hours. Do you have that question to answer? And also, was it more of a Spurs collapse, or do you just give the Knicks all the credit for making that comeback? I'm Pat Boyle. I got Kate Constable with me in for Brad Evans. 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
5: 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Up 3-1 in the series. Can they finish the job? 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
1: Welcome on back. 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I'm Pat Boyle. Kate Constable in for Brad Evans the next two nights. Rocking and rolling with me right here on Westwood One Sports. Phone number to join the show, 310-840-4910. Again, in the opening segment, talking about, of course, the greatest comeback I've ever seen with my own two eyes. The greatest comeback in the history of sports, in my opinion. The Knicks coming back from 29 down in an NBA Finals game. In game four last night to stun the Spurs and beat them 107-106. The Knicks now up 3-1. Question for you on the phones, on the text line. What's the greatest comeback you've ever witnessed in your lifetime, in your sports life? Greatest comeback that you've ever witnessed. If it was last night, awesome. If it was anything else, great. Kate and I debated this versus Super Bowl 51. Patriots coming back from 28-3 down. The Buffalo Bills coming back from 35-3 down against the Oilers. And if you, again, want to get a little creative, the 2004 ALCS, yes, it was an entire series, but we did have a texter mention that, the Red Sox coming from 3-0 down to knock out the Yankees and then end the curse of the Bambino and win the World Series against the St. Louis Cardinals. And also for you to consider, was this more of a Spurs collapse? Or was, do you give the Knicks more credit for the comeback itself? 310-840-4910. We've got a couple of texters here. You guys are lighting up the text line. We do have open phone lines if you want to get in for a phone call. But you guys are lighting up the text line here. Let's get to another text, Kate. Caleb from Bama weighs in and says, we're blaming Mitch and Fox, meaning Mitchell Johnson and De'Aaron Fox, and giving OG and Alvarado credit. All rightfully so, but Mike Brown should get a ton of credit for last night. Tom Thibodeau loses that game last night along with 90%+ of coaches. Made incredible first and fourth quarter adjustments, which in my opinion are harder than halftime. Kept his guys focused and energized. Had as much to do with the comeback, I think, last night as anybody with the Knicks. Yeah, the fourth quarter adjustments for sure. The first, there wasn't really any first quarter adjustments that got made, Kate. I mean, Carl Anthony Towns got into foul trouble 65 seconds into the game. They had to go to Mitchell Robinson, and then we saw Ariel Huck-Porty in the game. Those aren't adjustments. That's just like, oh my gosh, this is like red alert in the first quarter. The fourth quarter adjustments was more so, I think, the lack of adjustments that the Spurs made, and they stopped making shots. The Knicks played their game. Like, the Knicks continue. Now, again, I will give Mike Brown a ton of credit. Bringing in Jose Alvarado, who played most of that fourth quarter, his defense forcing San Antonio to play faster. Yes, that was the biggest adjustment that was made. But, I love giving Mike Brown credit for last night, but, I think it was kind of, hey, like, out of necessity, this is what we have to do. Bringing Jose Alvarado in, yeah, Tom Thibodeau Tibbs probably doesn't do that, but, again, I think this is still more of a Spurs collapse.
2: The first half, I don't think those were like adjustments at all. You were kind of handcuffed if you're Mike Brown in terms of what you were able to do because of the foul trouble that Cat was in. Yes, the Jose Alvarado piece, playing the two guard set with he and Brunson, then Brunson's not being defended 90+ feet from the basket. And, you know, as you're trying to mount this comeback and exerting so much energy, maybe a little bit of that comes off Brunson because Alvarado can handle the ball. Having the two guards up top. I mean, if Brunson's doubled, you kick it off to Alvarado and he can run the offense being another point guard out there for Brunson. So in that manner, yeah, I think those were adjustments that were made. And I mean, Mike Brown going 12 deep, that's probably something that Tibbs wouldn't do. So I do give Mike Brown credit for just trying to throw things at the wall and see what's going to stick. I mean, that's kind of what he did that entire second half, was just keep his rotations moving until he found something that really worked, and that was Alvarado. So in that aspect, yeah, I think there's some credit that goes to Mike Brown. But it's, and also, I guess you could also add this into the credit of Mike Brown, is just keeping his players believing that they can come back in this game. I think that's also just a reflection of the leadership of Jalen Brunson and Karl-Anthony Towns and Josh Hart and those players. So I'm not sure that, you know, really goes all towards Mike Brown. But as a, you know, the culture that he's built is part of what allowed this team to believe that they could still come back being down that much. So that's where credit some goes to Mike Brown a little bit more.
1: Yeah, I mean, Mike Brown's not Newt Rockne, right? Firing up the Knicks in the halftime locker room. They stayed focused and energized because that's who they have dogs on this freaking team. That's Jalen Brunson, the captain, the leadership you mentioned, Kate. That's OG Anunoby. That's Josh Hart. Like, that's the guys that are the leaders on this team are the reason why the Knicks never gave up and never give up. And that's why they did the same exact thing against the Cleveland Cavaliers in game one. But again, I agree with Caleb from Alabama. Tom Thibodeau-Tibbs does lose that game because he's not going 12 deep. Jeremy Sochan's never seen the floor. I forgot the Knicks had Jeremy Sochan. I was like, oh my God, I forgot. This guy was on the Spurs earlier in the year. He played 3 minutes. Here's the thing. Again, Tibbs does lose that game because he doesn't go 12 deep. But this is what I will say about Mike Brown. Jordan Clarkson was on the floor for 5 minutes. It was 5 minutes too many. He was terrible. The Knicks actually probably could have made this comeback a lot quicker. Jordan Clarkson, 5 minutes of just waste, a waste product on the floor. Deuce McBride, who I love, Deuce, every time he shoots a three, I mean, he shot four of them and he missed all four. He did absolutely nothing. So, you know, Landry Shamet played 21 minutes. And yes, he's been a spark plug at times. It was the move to Alvarado. There was a couple of chess pieces Mike Brown made, and he got his pieces knocked right off the board. It was when he went to Alvarado, that's when things really started to kick into high gear and change here for the Knicks. Let's get to some more texts. 808 number, Joseph from Hawaii. Wow. We got a Hawaiian checking in. So it's like noon right now. It's basically high noon. Maybe Joseph's on his lunch break, and he texts in, Spurs collapse, terrible coaching, and mental meltdown for Fox. Yeah, I think that's, you want to make it as short in summation as possible, Kate. I think that's it. De'Aaron Fox, who's the veteran on this team, was god awful in the second half. Numerous turnovers, terrible shot selection, and yeah, terrible coaching. Mitch Johnson just failing to make adjustments.
2: And this is there's been other instances, but the ones that stand out the most of the coaching issues with Mitch Johnson. And again, he's a young coach and he's got his team correct me if I'm wrong, Pat, but is this his first full season as Spurs head coach? Last year, he was the interim head coach for Pop. And so this is the first time this is his team, and he's gotten his team to the finals. So you got to give the guy credit for that. But he also had that blunder in game two where when Wemby threw the ball off Castle's back, like Mitch Johnson could have called a timeout and settled his young team before Wemby, you know, the ball left Wemby's hands. That was something. And it's all hindsight. It's all 2020. There's reasons for allowing Wemby to just push the ball and try and get up court in that play. But there have been a couple different coaching blunders that you can point to for Mitch Johnson. So yeah, Joseph.

0: Oh yeah, first actual season as head coach, but again, this is his second year. If we are, if we're, you know, being real about it. More text, 240 number, Texan Adrian from Maryland. Hey, Pat and Kate, great game, but I think it was more of a Spurs collapse because the Knicks really didn't start the fourth on fire. The Spurs scored 30 points in the second half, which is crazy. And OG is no doubt MVP. He's been the most consistent in this series. You know, that's another good argument to have, Kate, is it Brunson no matter what happens in game five and a potential game six? Or does OG Anunoby actually have a legit shot to win the finals MVP? I think he does. We can get into more detail of it later, but I'll keep it short here. And I'll say OG Anunoby absolutely has a very, I wouldn't even say small. He's got a very decent chance of winning finals MVP if he has another game like he did last night.
1: I think he needs one more big game out of him. And maybe one more game is all we get in this series. But looking at the plays that he made in last night's game, not only the final tip back, but the block on, Fox. And then there were several others. So yes, OG has a case for MVP. But if you look at the totality of the four games so far, Cat was great in those first two. His MVP, candidacy is totally out the window after the last two games, but Brunson's been the steady hand throughout. So Brunson would still have to be my front runner. I think you'd agree on that too, is that right now Brunson is the front runner. OG.
0: Yes.
1: How he played in game four and those big time plays and the big time moments, that those are MVP worthy plays. And I think if the Spurs win that game, the series completely shifts. Not only one going back to San Antonio, but the momentum. I mean, are the Knicks totally deflated? So those were big time plays enough to be considered for MVP. But it's right now, I mean, it's got to be Brunson. If the award were given out to
0: them. I agree. OG needs to have another big game. He's close. And one more big game, another 30 piece. But here's the thing. I mean, he had the game of a lifetime last night. He has the tip back game winner with 33 points and 10 of 15 from the field with 7 threes. And Brunson outscores him and Brunson scores 36. And like, Brunson has been inefficient. Yes, but Brunson has still been leading the Knicks in scoring almost every single game. One more quick text to get to here. I think it's a follow up actually from Caleb in Alabama. Who mentioned the credit, you know, credit Mike Brown. And Caleb follows up with whatever game plan they had going into the game got thrown out in the first quarter. Yes, he was pigeonholed, but going 12 deep in the first and sitting Bridges and starting Alvarado in the fourth was more what I was talking about. Yeah, again, Caleb, good points. I maybe nitpicked the parts that I disagreed with, but yes, that was that last sentence that you mentioned, starting Alvarado in the fourth quarter and having Bridges on the bench. Was definitely that's what kickstarted it. That was the ignition. That was the nause button, right? Kate, you ever play like Need for Speed or whatever and you hit the nause button and all of a sudden you go 200 miles an hour? That was starting Jose Alvarado to start the fourth quarter for the Knicks.
1: Can't say I have, Pat, not a big, video game, but I understand the analogy right there. So yes, Caleb from Alabama, you are correct in that.
0: That was the jetpack. That was the,
1: like the star, whatever you get on the Mario Kart, you run over those things and you just start zooming. That's what that is. that's more of my analogy there.
0: Yes, I was going to, I'm keeping it PG. I was going to go to something else, but we'll just leave it at that. We got to grab a break anyway. So more of your texts, more of your calls, 310-840-4910. More of a Spurs collapse, more of a Knicks incredible comeback. Either way, was it the greatest comeback you've ever witnessed in the history of sports? If not, what was? That's your phone line and that's your text line. That's your question to answer. 310-840-4910. Kate Constable is with me in for Brad Evans. I'm Pat Boyle. We're going to go streaking when we come back right here on BetMGM tonight on Westwood One Sports.
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0: Welcome back, BetMGM tonight, Westwood One Sports. I'm Pat Boyle. Kate Constable's with me tonight and tomorrow, filling in for Brad Evans. Phone number to join the show, 310-840-4910. 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All right, Kate, this is your first time doing it. Are you ready to go streaking?
1: How am I ever, Pat? Let's do it.
0: All righty, let's go streaking.
2: We won a game yesterday. We win one today. That's two in a row. We win one tomorrow. That's called a winning streak. It has happened before.
3: We're going streaking! Yes!
0: All righty. Obviously, we don't literally mean streaking. This is the game we play every day around 6:45 p.m. Eastern. We go around the crew. Everybody picks out one batter that they think will correctly get a hit. And Kate, you're jumping right into the fire because a lot of matinee baseball today, a lot of teams that had the days off. So there are only two games for us to choose from. But we've got a lot of active streaking going on right now. We went 4-for-4 last night. All four guys that myself, Brad, Brandon Combs, and VP Monty Pick got a hit last night. So I'm at 2 in a row. Combs is at 2 in a row. Monty's got a streak of 1. Brad is off. He's not selecting anybody. He'll take his 8-game streak into next week when he is back. So I'm trying to make it 3 in a row. I'm going to the Braves-White Sox game tonight. Give me Michael Harris to get a knock off of Anthony Kay or any of the White Sox relievers. Michael Harris hitting second in the lineup tonight. He's hitting 306 on the season. And yes, Anthony Kay is a lefty and Michael Harris is a lefty. That's fine. He's basically got identical splits against lefties or righties this year. He's hitting 294 against left-handed pitching. So even if he doesn't get a hit off Anthony Kay, I'm pretty confident Michael Harris will get a hit off of anybody in the White Sox bullpen. So give me Michael Harris from the Atlanta Braves. Kate, who are you rolling with here on your debut?
1: I'm going to the Seattle Mariners. I'm going to go Luke Raley to get a hit tonight. He's been great against Kyle Bradish, who he's facing tonight. Hitting 444 against him. His slugging and OPS, those numbers are phenomenal. So I know he hasn't been performing all that great at the plate as of late. Only, I believe, 2 hits in his all month, basically. But I'm going Luke Raley for my first streak, hopefully first streak of the show.
0: Beautiful. All right, let's get to producer Brandon Combs. Combs, you hit with Hunter Goodman yesterday. You're at 2 in a row. Who is it to make it 3 in a row?
4: An Ozzie Albies going up against the Chicago White Sox tonight, even though the White Sox are hot. Ozzie Albies is one of the hottest hitters in all of baseball, top 15 in the league in hits. So I will go with Ozzie Albies.
0: Okay. Perfect. Albies, he's whatever you want to call him or call him. Let's go to video producer Michael Montgomery, a.k.a. Monty, the owner and operator of batters-box.com, a.k.a. the hyphen. Monty, you still have the best record out of any of us, but only a streak of 1. Who makes it 2 tonight?
5: Hopefully Miguel Vargas staying in that game on the south side. He's turned a corner this year, really became one of the best hitters in baseball against lefties, and he's going to get one tonight in Martin Perez. Vargas 220 WRC plus, OPS over 1100, WOBA nearly 500, which are just absolutely absurd stats against lefties. Perez has been pretty solid, so this is really more of a bet on Vargas's great start against lefties this year. Hopefully that trend continues for him. Plus, I have a 5-star pitch mix rating for Vargas against Perez, hitting well against 95% of his pitches. So anything he throws, Vargas should be prepared for. So hopefully we get to 2.
0: All right, beautiful. And Combs, if you, if the folks listening at home think that we're going to go 4-for-4 again tonight, Michael Harris gets a hit, Ozzie Albies gets a hit, Miguel Vargas gets a hit, Luke Raley gets a hit, you want to parlay those four guys to get a hit, what are the odds on BetMGM?
4: 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It's mandatory. You better follow.
0: Ooh. Yeah, last night we hit plus 181. That wasn't a lot of great value. Got some tremendous value tonight. When we come back, Game 5 early look ahead in the NBA Finals on
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0: on Westwood One Sports. I'm Pat Boyle. 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We are 60 minutes away, by the way, from game five of the Stanley Cup Final. 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The talk and text line to join the show, 310-840-4910. We'll get to your calls here in just a moment. You guys lit up the text lines in the first hour of the show. So again, we'll reset it here quickly off the top. We spent most of the first hour talking about it. The Knicks 29-point comeback win last night in game four of the NBA Finals. Not only historic on its own, and in my opinion, and Kate agreed, the greatest comeback in the history of sports. Better than Super Bowl 51, Brady and the Patriots coming from 28-3 down. Better than the Bills in the 93 playoffs coming from 35-3 down to beat the Oilers. And even if you want to get creative, I still think it's more impressive, more incredible, more unbelievable than the Red Sox coming from 0-3 down against the Yankees in the 2004 ALCS. And like I said, if you want to get creative, that was a whole series. In just one game last night, the Knicks down 29 in the third quarter, down 20 in the fourth. Considering the context, NBA Finals, Knicks on a 53-year title drought, Wemby seemingly starting to take over this series, and the Spurs on the verge of winning both games in New York and taking a best of three, what the series would have become, back to San Antonio, and then the Knicks just ripped it right away from them. So is it what's the greatest comeback you've ever witnessed in your sports life? 310-840-4910. And also, was it more of a Spurs collapse or more of a Knicks comeback? 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As we, again, we're going to talk way more about last night, but just to start to look ahead here, because I think the initial thing that everybody's now thinking on this Thursday, once the euphoria and the just absurdity has maybe even started to wear off from last night, is this series is over, right? I mean, you give the Spurs any chance of coming back and winning this series, Kate, or do you think this thing is toast?
1: It's a wrap, Pat. It is over. There's no way that the Spurs come back. I mean, the Cavs coming back and winning down 3-1. Again, you had LeBron James. You had a superstar on your roster. And that's not to say that Victor Wembanyama is not going to become a superstar, but this is a young team. That's the narrative for this team the entire time. So you have this super young team. They're not coming down, back down 3-1, especially with the manner that they've lost a lot of these games and most importantly, game four. So this one is a wrap to me. It's just the question now is, in how many games do the Knicks win? Is it game five on the road? Do they win it back in game six at the Garden? I would be absolutely shocked if this series goes seven games. So again, it's just how many games. It's when, not if, the Knicks win this series.
0: Yeah, I agree. And I kind of have to agree, because I said the series was over after the Knicks won both games in San Antonio. And so when it was 2-0, I said game two was a must-win game for the Spurs. I didn't think they had any chance of winning the series if they didn't win game two. And they lost game two. Now, did I nearly look like a fool in more ways than one last night? Almost. I almost did. Not only because from 0-2 down, I said they have no chance to win the series. They were about to make it 2-2 going back to San Antonio. They have home court advantage if there is a game seven. But also, Kate, because I guaranteed a win for the Knicks last night. And they were down 29 in the third. So thank you to Jalen Brunson and OG Anunoby and Mike Brown and Jose Alvarado and the entire Madison Square Garden. Thank you to Mitch Johnson and the Spurs and De'Aaron Fox for blowing that game. Yeah, look, I think it's over. I think it's over. Now, before the series began, I said Knicks in six. Admittedly, as a diehard Knicks fan, and we've talked about this, that has to fly to Spain on Sunday night for a wedding. Am I fully prepared for there to be a game six? I am, because it's not going to be easy. My life will not be easy. I will be tortured until the very last moment. I will be forced to watch game six at 3 o'clock in the morning, 4 o'clock in the morning, Spain time, which would be early Wednesday for me, late Tuesday night here back in the States. I'm fully expecting the Spurs to win a game five. I really am. And you might think, well, how do they come back from that, Pat? Well, this is why, Kate and everybody else and me who just asked that question to myself. We talk about the last couple of games. Oh, the Spurs youth. Oh, the Spurs youth, right? They had a 14-point lead in game one. They had a 12-point lead in game two, 29-point lead in game four. It's the youth. It's the inexperience. Oh, mind you, that wasn't a factor when they beat the Thunder in game seven in Oklahoma City. Anything that you want to say as a negative about the Spurs youth and their inexperience, Kate, I honestly think it's a positive for them in game five. They have 2 days off. And this team, sometimes you're too young and dumb to realize what hit you. You still have that resilience. You don't have that scar tissue from maybe some veteran players that have blown 3-1 leads, that have blown massive games, and it's just a knockout. Like, it was a knockout punch for the Cleveland Cavaliers because they have James Harden and they have a bunch of mentally weak bozos. That's what the Cleveland Cavaliers are. It wasn't a surprise that when the Knicks came back and won game one that they swept them. And also because the Knicks couldn't miss a shot. The Spurs, it's almost like, oh wow, like we're how do we come back from that? It's like, no, I think they're so young and naive. They don't know that all they know is this is a team that's been so arrogant and cocky that blowing that game, like the Spurs are not going to come out in front of their home crowd in game five and just lay down. They're going to play their asses off. They're going to, and with 2 days off to have that sour taste in their mouth from blowing that game, like I fully expect the Spurs to almost convincingly win game five. So then it comes down to, can the Knicks win it? Can the Knicks close it out in game six at the Garden? But I mean, what kind of effort, what kind of game are you expecting from the Spurs, at least in game five on Saturday?
1: The naive piece is a great point, Pat. I mean, Wemby even said after game two, when they were down 0-2, he's like, this is exactly where we want to be right now. Like, that was a dumb comment by Wemby. That's where you want to be right now. But like, he doesn't have the scar tissue. He doesn't know exactly where he is. And Wemby is the positive puppy, whatever you want to call it. Like, he's always upbeat, but like, no, that's not where you want to be. I think that is a good point of this team is so young, they don't really know any better. But at the same time, I don't like that they have 2 days off. I would love it if the Spurs could turn around tomorrow and go play a game and kind of get this out of their mind, get back on the court and kind of put that last game to rest. The thing that makes me worried about the Spurs in game five, and I think the Knicks are going to win it in game five, Pat. So you might be hanging a banner before you even go to Spain, is that, I mean, Mitch Johnson even said after the game yesterday, he feels like their team's decided the outcome of all four games, and they really have. But how much longer can that go on, right? Like, how much longer can the Spurs build a massive lead and blow it type of thing? Like, at some point, you're not going to build that massive lead. And granted, the Spurs have been unbelievable in the first quarter. Like, if you were to bet the Spurs first quarter throughout the entire playoffs, you would have made a ton of money. But I feel like at some point, the wind is out of the sails, and blowing a 29-point comeback in the manner that they did yesterday, that's enough to blow the wind totally out of the sails. And I think that it's a wrap. I think the Knicks go on the road and win that one.
0: Well, from your lips to God's ears on the Knicks winning game five on Saturday night, and then me not having to watch in the middle of the night or the butt crack of dawn in Spain next week on late Tuesday, early Wednesday. I hope that happens. I disagree. And I disagree. I do think that it's very easy to imagine that a team like the Spurs can't come back from blowing that game. How do you do that? And look, you could say, like, how many times, you know, and here's the thing, to steal Kenny Atkinson's words. Well, analytically speaking, we're up 3-1. Like, analytically speaking, the Spurs are up 3-1. Yeah. Well, again, maybe hold a lead and learn not how to blow a lead every single time. Right. So that's, I like the 2 days off for them, not as a Knicks fan, but if you're a Spurs fan, I think you do like the 2 days off. Sure. As much as, like, I feel like I've heard hockey players in the Stanley Cup finals say all the time, we wanted to get right back on the ice because we were just so pissed. Yeah. But you also need to let that pain sink in. You need to let those You need to learn those lessons. Sometimes you don't learn lessons just by being dealt them. Like the Spurs, yeah, you could say, well, they'll never make that mistake again. Well, also sometimes, yeah, but you need another day for it to sink in, to watch the film, to be back home. They have a full day. Like, I'm assuming they flew back either late last night or early this morning. And so now they had a day of practice today. They have a full night to sleep in their own beds at home, have a full day of practice tomorrow, have a regular routine Saturday morning, shoot around, do whatever. And all the meanwhile, that loss is still sitting. It's on their tongue. They're tasting it. It's stinging. And on top of that, you've been able to watch film. You know the adjustments you need to make in the third quarter, in the fourth quarter, where the Knicks take these games over. And so I could say the same thing. You know, as a Knicks fan, how many freaking times are they going to get off to terrible starts in the first quarter? Maybe we don't see that, but maybe this time we actually see a Spurs team be able to close out a game. I know they did it in game three, but I mean, come on, these massive leads they've blown. So I love your confidence, and I've been very confident about this series. And again, I still think it will be Knicks winning at the Garden in game six, but I'd be shocked if the Knicks win a game five. I don't think that this thing is going to get wrapped up on Saturday. That being said, Kate, I would be very surprised if San Antonio finds a way to win at home and then go on the road and win again. Not that it can't happen, because they nearly just won back-to-back games on the road. And you can make the argument the home team shouldn't have a win yet in this series.
1: Yeah.
0: I just don't think that game five, game six, where experience matters more and more, where the pressure moments matter more and more, that the Knicks will be bested in all those. And think about this too, Kate, the Spurs, they wasted their bullet of a historic shooting performance. You had that historic shooting performance in the first half. You going to have that again? If they do it again, hats off to them. We'll see you game seven, right? If they do that in game six in the Garden, but I don't think it's going to happen. So I just don't see the Knicks getting bested back-to-back games.
1: Do you feel at all, Pat, like the Knicks feel like they got a gift yesterday? Like going into game five, maybe even say they lose game five, they go into game six. Like they kind of got a gift yesterday of winning that game. Like history, analytics, whatever you want to say, tells you that you should not be able to come back down 29 in the second half. And so, yes, they did what they needed to do. But like the Knicks, do you think they still feel like, okay, this series should be tied going back to San Antonio? So we have to, like, we can't mess around anymore if we messed around in games three and four at home. A little bit, right? Like that can't be any sort of, and I know this is the finals. These are professional athletes. That's not their mentality, but like that extra level of locking in for game five from the Knicks because of how improbable their comeback was. You see what I'm saying?
0: Yeah. Yeah. I think that you, like, they stole a game. They stole it, and there's nothing you can go back in the past and change that. And the rest of the series is, and here's why I think San Antonio is probably going to win game five, is because I think the rest of the series will happen irregardless of what happened previously. Like you get a 29 point lead that gets blown. I don't think that's going to happen again. Again, the Spurs have blown three double digit leads. They didn't blow a 29 point lead, but it's more so like I watched it happen on the other side in game one in the Eastern Conference Finals last year. The Knicks blew a 20-point lead in the fourth quarter to the Pacers. You don't get that game back. And the rest of the series is probably going to play out how it would have regardless. And that was after that game, it was 3-2 Indiana. But since they stole a game that they had no business winning, that won them the series in six. And they didn't have to go back to the Garden for game seven. So the Knicks stole that game. And again, I think that you played game five 100 times, San Antonio wins it 70. You play game six 100 times, the Knicks win it 70 times. And that's probably what's going to happen. Like you don't get that game back. And so again, I think the mindset of the Knicks is just they're going to try to close it out in game five, but I expect San Antonio to play with blood on their face and play their asses off like their lives depend on it. And like I said, you played 100 times. The Spurs probably win at 70. They'll probably win game five. But then I do expect the Knicks to have the wherewithal, the adjustments, the experience, and the ability to handle the pressure in a closeout game at home to then get the job done.
1: Pat, are you at all disappointed that you may be in Spain for the Knicks winning the title? Like to not be in New York. Sorry to bring that up. That thought just crossed my mind. That's got to be like, I mean, do you almost tell the girlfriend, I got to stay home. I'm not going to this wedding. The Knicks could be winning. I got to be in New York. I doubt that'd go over well, but I mean.
0: It wouldn't. And here's the thing. We just signed a lease in April. So if not, it's 10 months of, cohabitating with somebody that will never want. We'll never want anything to do with me. So we split the rent. I'm not, we split the rent now. Very 50-50 relationship, which I'm very happy of. Maybe she's not, but no, we both have decent jobs, but no, I mean, I would, I'd like to still have a relationship by the time that, that trip ends. And so no, I can't skip. And here's the other thing. Like I wouldn't be in New York. I'd be doing the show. And would I rather be doing the show? Yeah, I would. But look, you make commitments and sometimes you have to honor them. She's the maid of honor in the wedding. I've already paid over $3,000 just myself. Like, again, we've split most of the costs. I've paid the $3,000 in hotel and flights already. So no, it's unfortunately something I cannot back out of. But I guess my only hope, fingers crossed, is that the Knicks would win game 6 on Tuesday night. And like the Eagles did when they won the Super Bowl, the Knicks wait at least 5-6 days to have the parade, but probably not. The only chance I have of seeing a parade is if it does go to a game 7. And if that happens, I mean, my goodness, if the Knicks lose back-to-back closeout games, including game 6 at home, and this thing goes back to a game 7, then that's just a disaster. And it's a disaster. And if I were to put a percentage chance that this series does go 7 games, even though you think it's a wrap and I think it's a wrap and I said Knicks in 6, so I don't see it happening. I do give the Spurs a 70% chance of winning game 5. I give them a 30% chance of winning game 6. So you take the average of that, right? Right? Is it the average? Is that how percentages work? Either way, I'd say there's less 50-50 chance of a game 7 happening. But game 6 is going to be a nervy one. Game 6 is going to be pressure packed. If the Spurs do take care of business, you can say that all the pressure's on the Knicks. I mean, I don't really buy that, but like the Knicks will have to close them out at the Garden. So I'm fully prepared for game 6 and I'm watching in the middle of the night in Spain.
1: Well, hey, celebrating in Spain, Knicks potential championship. I guess there are worse places to celebrate something like that. So win-win for you all around.
0: That's right. I know I then have every excuse I ever need to day drink the rest of the week and just get absolutely hammered for like and have like a full bender in Spain. I have every excuse. It's not just, oh, wow, this guy's an alcoholic. It's like, no, his team just won the NBA championship. That's why he's drinking every single day, having mimosas and rosé at 9 o'clock in the morning. Janice, so why don't you get off his back? Kidding. I don't even know. There is no Janice. I just made that name up. All right. Let's take a break. 310-840-4910. We got some phone calls. We will get to them next segment. I promise. Stay patient. 310-840-4910. Is it the greatest comeback you've ever witnessed in your sports life last night? The Knicks coming from 29 down. Any other thoughts you have on the game and the NBA Finals itself with the Knicks up 3-1? 310-840-4910. You can call. You can text. We'll play 20-0 when we come back. We'll mix it up. Talk a little football. Play a little football. A little games, see if we can go undefeated. I'm Pat Boyle. Kate Constable's in for Brad Evans. 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
2: The Stanley Cup Finals is knotted up at 2 apiece. Let's now play a best-of-3 series, shall we? The Hurricanes are back home. Can the Golden Knights steal one on the road? Game 5 is tonight. Westwood One Sports.
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8: 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He needed 6 minutes and 10 seconds to score 3 times and give Vegas a 4-0 lead. The previous record was 3 goals and 6:21 in Game 1 of the 1957 Cup Finals. Marner also assisted on Tomas Hertl's power play goal that got Vegas on the board after 2 disallowed goals early in the period. Marner leads the playoffs with 28 points in 19 games, 8 points clear of second leading scorer Jackson Blake of Carolina. And multiple betting outlets have him as the betting favorite to win the Conn Smythe Trophy as the playoff MVP. Of course, one game does not determine a series, but that was a hell of a performance by Mitch Marner of the Vegas Golden Knights.
7: That was the Findlay Cadillac Player Performance of the Week, brought to you by Findlay Cadillac Henderson.
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1: Wow, a little chameleon air coming back from break. Okay. Welcome on back, BetMGM Tonight, Westwood One Sports. I'm Pat Boyle, got Kate Constable with me here tonight and tomorrow, filling in for Brad Evans. Phone number to join the show, 310-840-4910. Before we get to a little 20-0, let's get to a phone caller here. I promised that we would get to your phone call, so let's do that. Jeff is next up in Atlanta on line one here on BetMGM Tonight. Jeff, what's up, dude?
2: Hi, bro. I owe you an apology. I said the Knicks weren't a true contender and figured they fold when it mattered most, and now they're up 3-1 on the Spurs in the finals and completely proved me wrong, man. You've been backing this team up the whole time, and I got to give you credit. You saw something I didn't. The Knicks have played tough, stayed composed, and put themselves one win away from a championship. So congratulations on what is looking more and more like your championship. Enjoy this victory lap. I'll take my L on this one and admit you were right. And shout out to my Nake, Fritiling Jesus, and Schmegma Burrito.
1: Schmegma Burrito. That takes a big man. That takes a big, big man to do that, to call up and admit that you were wrong and give me my kudos and congratulate me. And I don't care if that's even on the inside, if that is the slightest last attempt at a reverse jinx. I don't care. I don't believe in jinxes. I don't believe in reverse jinxes. So look, man, I appreciate you. And I am a diehard fan, and I've only had a full-time show for just over a year. You know, the old network, from April till December, and then this network launched. And so I've only been on the air Monday through Friday, 5 days a week for 14 months. But I don't normally say my favorite teams are going to win the title. I only really do it if I have some real conviction in it. And I wasn't really a big fan of these Knicks going into the playoffs. I picked, and when we did our bracket, we filled out our NBA playoffs. I said the Knicks were going to get to the finals. I did believe that they were good enough to do that, but I said I think they're going to get spanked by the Thunder. But then as they go on this historic streak, yeah, like I really started to buy into them. So, Jeff, I appreciate it, man. Thank you very much for calling up. That means a lot. Kate, I don't know. Like, can we just like copy and paste that and play that back over and over again? Because that was music to my ears.
3: I mean, Pat, I think you do deserve some credit because the entire basically world, including myself, how many times did you hear this? The NBA champion is going to be out of the West. The East is weak. Yep. The East is down this year. No one in the East can beat the Spurs or the Thunder. And yes, it hasn't been done yet, but it's looking like it's pretty good for the Knicks right now. So yeah, I think you do deserve a little credit. And your point of you're not, you know, yeah, it's your team, but not every year are you saying that you think the Knicks are going to win the title. So I'll give you a little credit, too.
1: Thank you, Kate. And I look, I don't know how you felt about the current iteration of the Chicago Bears last year, but I was a big doubter of them until they made me a believer. And then I actually thought they were going to be able to beat the Rams. But, hey, DJ Moore never finished that round. Iceman was, you know, I guess he wasn't too cool that night. So
3: the ice melted. The ice melted that night, yeah.
1: Yeah, the ice did melt.
3: But yeah, I mean,
1: the ice did melt.
3: Yeah, yeah. Hey, well, I mean, the Bears are on the up and up, so I'm feeling pretty good with my teams as well. We can both be happy.
1: Yes, no, but like you, I don't know how did you feel going into those playoffs? Like, did you think that the Bears, like, were you convicted that they could have went all the way to the Super Bowl, or were you like, I don't know about this team?
3: No, I mean, I thought that they could make a run for sure. Super Bowl, maybe that was I thought when they lost was probably their, I thought they could make it to the NFC Championship. I'm lying to you. I did. I thought Super Bowl was a reach. NFC Championship, yeah, that was probably doable. Should have gotten past the Rams, but, they exceeded all expectations for the season as a whole in terms of at the beginning of the year. So that's a win for me right there.
1: And that's where I was with the Knicks a couple of years ago. And sometimes you have to learn, you have to fail a few times, right? The Knicks had to fail against the 8-seed Heat in the second round, which I still will never get over that series. Then they had to fail against the Pacers in the second round. Then they had to fail against the Pacers in the conference finals. And finally, one win away, it looks like the Knicks are going to break through. So again, by the way, thank you, Jeff. Appreciate that apology. That was very manly of you. I don't know what all those shout outs were at the end, but you know, you call in, we'll take them as long as you don't curse. 310-840-4910. All right, let's play a little 20-0, shall we? Now, Kate, we did this earlier in the week, Brad and I and Combs and Monty, and all these games that have gone viral here over the last couple of weeks, you know, 82-0.com, 20-0.com, 162-0.net. Basically, you spin the spinner, you get a team, you get an era, and you have to try to build, in this regard, in this example, the NFL game, you have to build a football team with, I believe, 7 offensive players, 7 defensive players, and see if your team would be good enough to go 20-0. So without further ado, let's get Combs in here. Let's get Monty in here. If you're watching the show live on Twitter or on YouTube, you can watch and play along. Let's get this puppy underway. Combs, you want to lead us?
4: Kate, no, Pat, I got to call you out. Kate, don't let him do that to you. Don't let him patronize you like that. He was not a believer in the Bears when they came into the playoffs. He was not. He was a hater the entire way. And the only reason why he wanted to bring that up, because he wanted to bring up the DJ Moore play, because he's a big fat jerk. And that's what this guy does. Don't let him. Make you think that he was trying to be nice there, because he wasn't trying to be nice. He was trying to talk smack to me through you.
3: Ah, okay. I'm hey, it's my first time on the show with Pat. Like, I gotta learn these things, the back and forth of this. So, Pat, I'm kind of seeing in, I'm peeling back the curtain on you a little here. It's not gonna fly going forward.
4: Yeah.
1: Okay. All right. We're talking, I wanted to get you involved. You know, Jeff in Atlanta talking about my Knicks, and I know the Bears had a pretty good run as well, but like you said it best. I mean, the ice melted.
4: And Jeff, don't be soft. Yeah. Don't be apologizing to Pat, because there's still time for the Knicks to collapse. Still plenty of time.
1: Oh, will you stop? I mean, you can't dig yourself any deeper of a hole, Combs. The Spurs lose game 1. The Spurs are going to win game 2. Spurs lose games 1 and 2. Oh, the Spurs are going to win games 3 and 4. The Spurs lose game 4. Oh, the Spurs are going to win this in 7.
4: Mm-hmm. Okay, Mr. Guarantee.
1: And look.
4: Yeah. I know that's exactly how you planned it too, right? You knew they were going to go down by 30 and come back. This is exactly what you planned. That's what you guaranteed.
1: And you know what? I was going to say, and here's speaking of peeling back the curtain, I really did think they were going to win. And that's why I guaranteed the win. I was close to saying, I think tonight is going to be one of the more unforgettable nights in Knicks history, and kind of leave it open to some gray area. But I just went with guaranteeing the win. And like I said, I guarantee a win. You get the greatest comeback in sports. So my powers are unmatched.
4: Monty, let's play the damn game. Let's this guy. It's unreal. I was going to call the big comeback.
1: All right, Monty.
4: Jesus.
1: Go ahead, Monty. Spin that puppy.
4: Ooh.
1: All right, Colts from 2006 to 2010. That's an easy one.
4: Mm-hmm. Peyton Manning.
1: Yeah,
4: Peyton
1: Manning. We go with Peyton and we don't look back. We do have Marvin Harrison.
4: Ooh. We do have Marvin Harrison and Reggie Wayne.
1: We do have Reggie Wayne.
4: But I still say,
1: unless we're getting
4: Dallas Clark too, tight end.
1: Unless we're getting Rodgers, Brady, that's probably about it. I think we got to go Peyton.
4: What do you think? What do you think, Kate? We going Peyton here?
3: I'm going Peyton.
4: Yeah.
3: Take the quarterback.
4: All right. Peyton Manning it is.
1: All right. Vikings, 2016 to 2020. Oof. Now refresh my memory. We have to do all offense first?
4: Yes.
1: And then defense?
4: Correct.
1: Okay.
4: So first 6 picks will be defense, and there are 2 flex. So we got quarterback, running back, wide receiver, tight end, and 2 flex.
3: Justin Jefferson, this is JJ in that era. This isn't JJ the last 6 years.
4: I think Thielen is the better play there than Justin Jefferson. Thielen averaged 30 more catches less yards.
1: That's got to incorporate Justin Jefferson's rookie season only, right? Didn't he get into the league in 2020? Yeah.
4: I think so. Yeah.
1: Justin Jefferson's first year was 2020. So that's his rookie season, which even then was 1,400 yards and 7 touchdowns, but it's not record setting Justin Jefferson.
4: Yeah. Right? I would go with Thielen there. Or
3: I'm good with Thielen.
4: Who do they have at running back? Yeah, probably not. Mm-hmm. Dalvin Cook.
1: And that's total scrimmage yards, Monty. 15, 57, and 16 touchdowns.
4: Yeah. No, that's just his rushing yards.
1: Dalvin Cook averaged 1,600 rushing yards?
4: I mean,
1: okay. Guess. And so if you take that player, you're only taking that best year, or are you taking the average?
4: I'm pretty sure you're taking the average, wow. Okay. But because it's a four year span.
3: Yeah, every player has a different year than he is.
4: Because
1: Dalvin Cook in 2017. Had less than 400 yards. 2018, he had less than 650, and he only had two touchdowns each of those years. So that's 15-57 with 16 touchdowns.
4: Maybe they just take the best season in that span and put it on there.
1: I'm just asking out loud. I would like to know the answer. Is that then the player that we get? Is it just that 1 year, or do we get the average and they're just showing us the best year?
4: I didn't create the website, Pat. I'm not sure.
3: This is my first time seeing the website, but I would go with what Monty thing. It's the best that you get them from the best year.
4: Yeah.
3: Not the average of the era.
1: I mean, that's a pretty freaking good year for Dalvin Cook. So if that's the case, I would say we go him.
4: I agree.
1: All right. Dalvin Cook and Peyton Manning. Oh, Washington God. From 2006 to 2010.
4: Oh. We do get one respin too, Kate, just so you know. We get to use a respin. Okay. You might want to save it in case we get the Jets or Browns.
1: Chris Cooley, Santana Moss. I mean, that best year was 1,100 yards.
4: It's probably Clinton Portis at flex, I would say. What did they have for tight ends in that year?
1: I think it was Cooley. Chris Cooley.
4: Yeah. Yeah, we can get a better tight end than that. I would say Portis and put him at flex.
1: Now you said we get one respin?
4: We do. You get one respin on offense and one respin on defense.
1: I guess we should. My vote would be just take Clinton Portis.
4: Yeah.
3: Yep. I'm right there with you. Save
4: I agree.
3: The respin for something terrible.
1: Okay. Saints from 99 to 05.
4: Oh.
1: Deuce McAllister looks tasty.
4: Yeah, also Ricky Williams.
1: Ricky Williams.
4: Oof.
1: Oh, they had no receivers.
4: Joe Horn.
1: Oh, Joe Horn.
4: Yeah, I don't know about that. They have a tight end.
1: Boo Williams. I forgot Boo. Like, there's certain names you just forget existed until you see them again.
4: Yeah. I almost think that this is where we use our respin. I mean, unless you're going to go with another running back here at the flex position.
1: Well, what was Deuce? Deuce's numbers were good. Monty keeps circling Joe Horn's numbers. 1,400 receiving yards and 11 touchdowns. Deuce McAllister had 1,600 yards.
4: Yeah.
1: And 8 touchdowns.
4: 69 receiving
1: yards.
4: Oh, 69 catches, 500 receiving. Yeah, that's a good year, too.
3: 1,600 isn't terrible.
4: No, and 8 touchdowns.
3: But we only need 2 more spots to fill on offense after this, so.
4: Yeah.
1: So if we use our spin now, we can't use it again.
3: Yeah.
4: I say since we still have the flex, you probably use it. You don't use the respin here. You save that. When you don't have a flex. So if we get somebody, like if we use it as a flex now with Deuce McAllister, right. And then in the next spin, we get like the Cleveland Browns 2020 to 2024. We're stuck with one of their wide receivers or tight ends. So
3: yeah.
1: All right. I'm in. Take Deuce in the flex.

0: right, respin it, Monty. Vikings 21-25.
1: JJ. Jettas. Yep.
0: Easy. Yep, 1,800 yards and 8 touchdowns.
1: Mm-hmm.
0: Done.
1: Don't even
2: good
1: have
2: thing
1: to
2: we didn't pick JJ
1: else.
2: Before.
0: All right, we're stuck with the tight end of the Colts from 2011 to 2015. Notre Dame. I probably have one of 4 Notre Dame tight ends here.
1: Probably looking at, Kobe Fleener. Ugh.
0: Kobe Fleener. And that's no, those aren't the great of numbers.
1: There goes 20-0.
0: Yeah.
2: Not going to lie, I'm not super familiar with Kobe Fleener's play back in the day.
1: Kobe Fleener's not,
0: no.
1: com-
0: All right.
1: not very. Kobe Fleener doesn't know who
0: on
1: Kobe
0: the,
1: Fleener
0: on
1: was.
0: The on to defense, Dolphins from 99 to 05.
1: Jason Taylor. Edge.
0: Yep.
1: I mean, they did have twice. Linebackers, too, on that team. Seau was on that team. Zach Thomas was on that team. Yeah.
0: Yeah, but that's prime Jason Taylor.
1: Yeah. But, I mean, the edge rusher, though, you know how many edge rushers there are throughout the... I mean, you can get another edge rusher. Linebackers, I mean, probably a lot of those, too. Would they have a defensive tackle on that team?
0: We are a little short on time.
1: Daryl Gardner? We can continue this in the next segment if you want to take a break and finish
0: it
1: after.
0: My vote's for Jason Taylor.
1: All right, let's go Jason Taylor.
0: Yeah, 18 and a half sacks.
1: Mm.
0: Okay, Jason Taylor locked in.
1: Raiders.
0: 2006 to 2010.
1: Good God. Richard Seymour, probably?
0: Warren Sapp?
2: Yeah.
1: Yeah. There you go. They had Richard Seymour, too, on that team.
0: Seymour Wiener?
1: I can't with you.
0: My vote's for Warren Sapp.
1: Yeah, Warren Big Sapp. Top. Warren Sapp. You good with that, Kate? Not too late. Monty already picked
2: I'm good with that. Easy.
0: Cowboys, 99-05.
1: God. DeMarcus Ware, you've got... they had some linebackers, too, right? What was it? Trying to think of his name. Hardy was on that team. I don't know how good he was.
0: Yeah, Roy Williams, and I think we have Deion.
1: Oh, yeah, Deion.
2: Yeah, there's Deion.
1: That was late Deion, though,
2: but
1: right?
2: But numbers aren't.
1: Yeah. That was no longer prime time. That was bedtime, Deion. We should probably finish this on the other side, Pat.
0: Yeah, let's take a quick break. We'll finish our defense, and I don't know if we're going 20-0, but we'll see how close we can get. All right, don't go anywhere. We're coming right back. BetMGM tonight, right here on Westwood One Sports.
3: The Knicks are one win away from their first NBA title in over 50 years. New York can taste it. Up 3-1 in the series. Can they finish the job? Game 5 is in San Antonio. Saturday night, Westwood One Sports.
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12: Coming off 3 consecutive bowl trips and a trio of conference championship game appearances, UNLV football earned 15 positions on the 2026 preseason All-Mountain West teams announced by Phil Steele. 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
1: All right, welcome on back. BetMGM Tonight, Westwood One Sports. I'm Pat Boyle. Kate Constable's with me hanging out tonight and tomorrow. She's in for Brad Evans. The phone number to join the show is 310-840-4910. 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We've already filled out our offense. We're in the midst of filling out our defense. And let's see just how great, how...
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5: From Werner Park, just outside of Omaha, Nebraska, we welcome you into another edition of Las Vegas Aviators Baseball. After splitting the first two games of this six-game set, the Aviators and the Omaha Storm Chasers, AAA affiliate of the Kansas City Royals, do battle tonight. Back in a night game today, Aviators fell 11-6 yesterday in a game that started at 12:08 Central Time, just after 10 o'clock on the West Coast. And Chen Shuang, Brady Basso, and James Gonzalez each gave up three or more runs as the Aviators' late offensive bid for a comeback did fall short. And the Aviators, after losing yesterday, enter into tonight's contest at 37-26 on the year. They are two games back of first-place Sacramento with 10 to go, including tonight, in the first half of the 2026 season. Meanwhile, Omaha, with one win and one loss in the last two, 29-35. They are 16-16 here at Werner Park. Crowd filling in. It is a picture-perfect Thursday night for baseball. Temperatures had been in the mid-90s with a ton of humidity throughout the early part of the week, but with some rain sweeping away the humidity this morning, the temperature is in the mid-70s with wind blowing in from left field and not a cloud in the sky. It is as good as it gets in terms of the weather. And we've got a Major League rehab assignment for Aaron Civale, who will make the start for the Aviators in this one. Civale coming off of right shoulder tendonitis that's had him sidelined for the last 16 days. With the Parent Athletics this year, Civale is 5-2 with a 4-2 earned run average in 11 starts in 55 2/3 innings. He has struck out 39 but walked just 17, and he'll be opposed by another veteran right-hander as the 33-year-old out of Barstow, Aaron Sanchez, makes a spot start. It was originally supposed to be the former Aviator Mitch Spence getting the starting nod for the home side tonight, but with Seth Lugo for the Royals last night wearing a comebacker right in the middle of the forehead off the bat of former Las Vegas 51 Brandon Nimmo, it has been Spence recalled just in case Lugo is unable to go in his next turn around the rotation. And Sanchez, who's made 10 starts on the year but none in the last 20 days, is going to take the hill, putting his 0-4 record and his 7.18 ERA on the line against an Aviator lineup that has hit better at home versus on the road, but the pitching almost a full 2 ERA points better when pitching away from Las Vegas ballpark. It's the Aviators and the Storm Chasers coming up, and our pregame guest is Chad Wallach. He'll bat eighth and do the designated batting tonight. Talking to Wally about some of the arms that he's been able to catch this year and what makes him so special and some of his gear preferences throughout his minor and major league career. Chad Wallach, our pregame guest, will catch up with the catcher in DH right after this.
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11: Catcher Chad Wallach, our guest on the pregame show. Aviators getting set to take on the Storm Chasers in the third game of six, back to a more quote-unquote normal start time at 7:05 Central, 5:05 Pacific, and getting you set for first pitch. And Wally, I wanted to run you through some of the arms this year for the Aviators. Just get some of your thoughts on the strengths of different Aviators pitchers. I don't know if there's anybody that's seen more of these guys than you. First and foremost, I want to start with Aaron Civale. He's a guy that you may have worked with during spring training. Tonight's starter on a rehab assignment. What's your initial thought out of the guy out of Boston?
12: Yeah, he's just a pitcher. He's got probably about seven pitches, can tunnel them off all of each other. He's a guy that pitches. He does not a thrower, and that's why he's been so successful in the league.
11: And he's starting in place of Braden Nett today, and we still may see Braden at some point today. He is as exciting an arm as it appears to be on this roster, right?
12: Yeah, absolutely. All the stuff's there with Braden. He's got also about five pitches, and they're all plus pitches. He's just fun to watch pitch.
11: And how about Cade Morris? Saw him back in the locker room today, option from the Piranhas back to the Aviators. He's a guy who made his Major League debut. He'll get back up there eventually, but what are some of his strengths on the hill?
12: Yeah, absolutely. He'll be there probably shortly, if I had to guess. This stuff's awesome. The competitiveness is awesome. He's just a fun guy to watch pitch. He goes right at guys, and he trusts in his stuff.
11: The last starter I'll ask you about is the only other starter that's been announced this week, Wei-En Lin. Aviators fans really only got the one or two glimpses at him so far, spring training and then the one outing in Las Vegas. But in your time working with the Taiwanese arm, what have you noticed?
12: Yeah, there's a reason he's here in AAA, and he's 19, 20 years old, whatever it is. The stuff's great. He's going to have some learning moments, and that's everybody once they get to this level or up above. But we all have confidence in him to go out and have a good start next one.
11: Chad Wallach, our guest on the pregame show. Now, you're a veteran at this point in your career. You played for a number of different teams. Is there maybe a guy or two, an arm or two, that you can recall in your career that maybe didn't quite make it in the major leagues, but you were really excited about coming up through the minors?
12: He made it to the big leagues, but I thought his stuff was incredible. He had a couple bad luck injuries. His name's Jordan Holloway. Played with him with Miami. Awesome guy. Really good pitcher. Just kind of had some bad luck.
11: Yeah, that's kind of the way it goes no matter what the position, and that kind of leads me to my next question for you. You're the designated hitter tonight. Obviously, you want to get as many ABs as you can, and I notice you're working with Brian McCarron, the hitting coach, a ton during the series. What for you is a big focus in these games? Your at-bats have been few and far between, but you really want to take advantage of a game like this.
12: It's all about just staying prepared. You never know when you're going to get those at-bats, whether it's a pinch hit or a start, almost pinch hit yesterday. So I think it's just staying engaged and just being prepared.
11: Chad Wallach joining us in the pregame show. Want to ask about your gear, both when you're at bat and when you're catching. The gear is one thing that's changed a lot over the last maybe 10, 20 years in baseball. How has your gear behind home plate changed since you came into professional ball?
12: Yeah, I've used a few different brands. I've been with Rawlings probably about the last 4 years, and I've fallen in love with it. It's great gear. It's just comfortable. It's light. It's just and protective, which you really want it to be the most.
11: And I've noticed with your bat, you're using that axe handle. When did you make that switch?
12: Yeah, so in 2018, actually, I broke my hammate and tried it right after and hated it, but tried it again in 2022 and fell in love with it.
11: And how long and how much does your bat weigh?
12: It's 33.75 inches. 31 ounces, so a little different, but yeah, I like that.
10: Very exact. And how did that come to be? Are you a tinkerer, or is that something you found early and have stuck with?
12: Honestly, no. I just switched to the 33.75 last year. Was using a 34 the whole time, and kind of late in their season, felt like it was getting a little heavy, so I just thought about switching it up, and I love it now.
10: Well, you get the chance to swing that thing a couple of times tonight as the DH. We really appreciate you taking a couple of minutes.
12: Yeah, thank you.
10: Chad Wallach, our pregame guest. I'll be back with starting lineups and first pitch next. It's Aviators versus the Storm Chasers from Werner Park.
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